0: and on your smart speaker. 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
1: Hello, good morning. Happy Thursday to you. Well, we're getting a bit cheeky this morning. We're doing something unofficial because we're not affiliated with anyone, but we want to help out our mates. I'll tell you more in a second. This morning we're going to be hearing more about how men in regional Australia are dying earlier, reaching out later, and too often falling through the cracks. So after a visit to Northwest Queensland, what does Australia's Special Envoy for Men's Health think needs to change? Also coming up very shortly, upskilling can look a bit different for city and country teachers, that tyranny of distance once again, and an innovative mentoring program is showing benefit for the educators, for the students, but also how it could create new future opportunities for that next generation. You'll hear more on that this morning as well. And today we've got our bush thinking caps on. I'm asking you to help me come up with an unofficial tourism slogan for regional Queensland to try to get more people to come visit our patch. It all started, this discussion, this brainstorming session, because I was speaking with somebody who is travelling in regional Queensland at the moment. They call themselves the Retired Rascals, Ian and Pauline. And Ian said this to me earlier when encouraging people to come visit the West.
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1: I mentioned it was a bit cheeky, but I thought I would throw the lines open for you to call through, to text through with your suggestions of an unofficial tourism slogan for regional Queensland. 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
1: Susan Graham Ryan with you this morning. Thanks for being with me. Well, sometimes going for a walk is how people clear their mind, they process life, take some time to think. But imagine having that kind of thinking time for weeks and weeks on end, walking thousands of kilometres through the outback. Two men are currently making their way through Boulia, doing exactly that with Robbie Curtis and Jeff Hofford, walking from Brisbane to Alice Springs to raise awareness and funds for people experiencing homelessness and hardship. They had a chat with the ABC's Zara Margolis.
4: It's a 9-week walk, and week four I got a little bit tight on the right calf, but I've come good. I think we've applied a few theories with, you know, Jeff, who I'm walking with, got a lot of experience and some wisdom in the way of just managing growth and just type of mileage, and it's come good, yeah.
5: Robbie, you're from the Emmanuel City Mission in the southeast, like you said. Why are you doing this walk?
4: Like, we service up to 250 people every day at our facility in Cordelia Street, South Brisbane, near South Bank. Started November last year a thing called Night Sanctuary, which is getting rough sleepers, people sleeping in the public space, off the sleep streets at night. Zero cost to them, hot meal, hot shower, warm, safe bed where they're supervised and cared for. And we just think it's a far better response as community to the needs that are particularly in cities like Brisbane. And Night Sanctuary is currently one night a week, and we believe we can do more.
5: How bad is homelessness in Queensland right now?
4: We've seen a spike in homelessness, particularly in the central areas. And I think as I've walked through sort of regional towns, we guess we're seeing versions of it. People sleeping in cars, people in free camps for months on end. Emmanuel City Mission has hosted many people from regional remote parts of Queensland or the country who have come into the cities for hospital appointments after 3 years on a waiting list, only to be discharged at a time that isn't consistent with their pay cycle, and next thing they're going to facing being stranded and potentially being homeless for a short period. So in all of that, yeah, certainly seeing an increase in people that haven't been faced with this before, and the cost of living has forced them to have to, yeah, ask the question based on a series of circumstances that have lined up and been

0: It's too much to manage.
1: Robbie, can you take us the journey has been like so far, the hardest part?
0: It's been amazing, can I say, the whole way. We have country people. I just can't say enough good about how we've been treated from just locals who we have come in contact with from, you know, our first weekend, which was in Chinchilla, right through to our time in Mitchell, right through to a real highlight for us all when we come through Blackall there and stayed at the caravan park, and suddenly there's a short notice fundraising event being thrown by the owners of the caravan park, Jordan and Sam, and they've got the locals coming in and they're doing an awareness piece plus raising $1,000 around a pot of stew over a fire and some damper.
1: Oh.
0: Right through to every second, the more remote we get, the more cars stop and what are you doing? And we've got travellers that are going over the Fink Desert Race that are pulling up, making sure we got water, just from right through to, you know, people that are working in Booyah, contractors that are saying, how are you fellas, you good? So the community support out here has just been incredible. I think the landscape, particularly this since we sort of went left at Winton there on the Kennedy, has just been incredible as far as it, you know, it's changed again. And we just have been absolutely in awe of what's left and right of the trail.
1: So where to next? You're currently 70Ks out of Booyah. How long's it actually going to take you to get to Alice?
0: Yeah, so we arrived in Alice Springs by the 19th of June, and we'll finish this whole experience on the 20th.

0: Springs.
1: How many kilometres are you doing each day?
0: We're doing 50. There's been a few, 54, 57. There was a 64K day. We were really desperate for a bit of ice cream when we were back in Morven, back there a couple of weeks back, and we did it. Morven was only 10Ks further than we'd been one day, so we decided to put 10 more on the legs to get some ice cream. That was a bit of a reflector of where we were at. But otherwise, between 50 and 57Ks a day.
1: So, Robbie, just finally, how do you think a walk like this will help people better understand or draw attention to the issue of homelessness, what you're seeing there at the Manual City Mission where you're from, but like you said, a growing issue right across the state?
0: Absolutely. If I can speak about, again, at Blackall, I had the absolute pleasure of speaking to that group that night, and I think that probably summarises it for me. You're talking about an issue that isn't as visually present to a community such as that. There was a lot of questions around, well, why is this happening? And often it's a judgment of, isn't it quite simple, get a job or just get yourself a house and get yourself straightened out, son, you know? It's when you start to tell the stories and you start to really get into the heart of someone's circumstance as to why each individual is where they're at, you really start to understand that, you know, any one person can be facing seven or eight different issues all at once, and they haven't got the capacity to keep up with the fast-paced, highly efficient, innovative society that's otherwise they're in the dust of. And so the ability to draw awareness to that brings it back to the simplicity and the heart of individuals who are going through tough times, and they're on display now more than ever before, because the days that we're living in are really, the pressure is high, and if you haven't got the tools to offset that pressure, you're getting further and further left behind. People are saying, why is it increasing? Well, it's because the gap is widening between often those who are educated and able-bodied and those who have otherwise have had to endure traumas and hardships and sufferings and illnesses. The gap widens. It becomes harder and harder just to sustain a baseline life, let alone live at the pace in which society is demanding.
2: That's Robbie Curtis and Jeff Howard speaking walking from Brisbane to Alice Springs and speaking with the ABC's Zara Margolis, raising awareness and funds for people experiencing homelessness and hardship. And a little heads up that Mornings is going to sound a little different tomorrow morning. No gardening talks back this week, but there will be plenty of dirt, dust, races and rodeo. Zara, who you were just hearing.

0: flood recovery, and also, of course, the excitement ahead of one of the Outback's biggest weekends. 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
0: Nearly 10:15. Susan with you this morning. And we're trying to put our heads together and come up with an unofficial tourism slogan for regional Queensland. We know that there's fuel here. We know that because we're here, but visitors, they're not getting the message. So they're sort of pressing pause or cancelling their trips that they would normally have at this time of year. So we thought, let's put our minds together, come up with something creative and iconically or ironically Queensland. It can be a little bit cheeky. 1300 630 222. Let me know your suggestions this morning. Give us a buzz. Ron from Neargaroo in North Queensland. Good morning.
4: Morning, Susan. How are you?
0: I'm good, thank you. How are you doing?
4: Oh, I'm getting there.
0: Getting there. What do you reckon about a suggestion for an unofficial tourism slogan for regional Queensland?
4: Well, you're tired of being treated like a number. Come visit North Rural Regional Queensland where we care.
0: That's a great one. Very heartfelt, Ron.
4: Yeah, well, we do.
0: We do.
4: And I think that's why a lot of people can't stand going to the city. You know, you just, it's, you know, it's pretty demoralising just to be rounded up in a big pen where you just push here, push there. No one's got any time for you. You know, it's different when you visit the regional areas.
0: And as we were talking with Zorro about the other day, at the moment, especially, you know, I think at all times you kind of get treated like royalty when you go west because people have so much time for you, but especially at the moment when the numbers are down.
4: Yeah. Hmm. And that's because every encounter could be a friendship in the making because, you know, you are appreciated. You know, your presence is important and the care factor is high because you've got to look after people in the bush. Doesn't matter about your bank account or if you're even spending money. You know, if you're in someone's area, you look after them.
0: Yeah. I think that's a fantastic message, Ron. Thank you very much for sharing. And that sort of links in with a text message from Johnny who says, lose the city rat race, go and visit the relaxing outback pace. I think that great message there. Wayne from Mission Beach says, you only live once. That's the tourism slogan suggestion from Wayne. What's yours? 1300 630 222. Let me know your unofficial tourism slogan. We know that sometimes we do get a bit cheeky with our tourism slogans here in Australia. You can let me know your suggestions. 1300 630 222. We've had some fantastic suggestions so far this morning. Coming up on the program, more of your suggestions and also finding out more about some of the challenges that blokes are facing in regional parts as well. There has been a visit to Northwest Queensland from Australia's Special Envoy for Men's Health, and we'll hear more on what he thinks needs to change. Stay with me on ABC Across Queensland.

0: Christine Arnoux from 1995, Island Home. I love that song. And I think it's very fitting for today, isn't it, when we're talking about an unofficial tourism slogan for regional Queensland, trying to get more visitors heading to regional Queensland, whether that be the outback, whether that be remote parts, whether that be even along the coast. A lot of people are feeling the downturn because some people are pressing pause on their travels because they're worried that they might not have enough fuel in the places that they're going to get home or to get to the next destination. But overwhelmingly, we're hearing that is absolutely not the case. So today we're creating a bit of an unofficial tourism slogan for regional Queensland. Tell me your ideas. There are some amazing suggestions and some very heartfelt suggestions that are coming through. Let's hear from Ray the Truckie. Good morning.
1: Morning, Miss Susan.
0: How are you doing, Ray?
1: Very well, thanks.
0: That's good. What is your suggestion for an unofficial tourism slogan?
1: Well, with this job, I get to go out west a fair bit. I think it's come out for the adventure, save for the laid-back lifestyle.
0: Well, that's exactly it, isn't it? It's sometimes it's good to slow down.
1: Well, it's like you leave the hustle bustle of Brisbane or Sydney and you go out west or go out the bush and it's like the time slows down. Mm.
0: In a good way.
1: It's just easy to recoup. Oh, yeah, absolutely.
0: Absolutely. I think that we can even maybe workshop some ideas around fueling up those sorts of things as well. You know, fill up your cup and fuel up. I don't know. You've got better ideas than me. Tell me your suggestions, your unofficial tourism slogans, 1300 630 222, or text on 0487 993 222. Gladdy says, you've seen the rest. Come see the best in the West. And Ross from Bell, this one really is quite touching, I think. There is plenty of room in the Million Star Hotel. I love that one, Ross. As a keen sky watcher, I love that one. Let me know your suggestions. Is there something that you've been playing around with in your mind about fueling up? That would be a great way to tie it all in together. We got the fuel. I don't know. Let me know. 1300 630 222, or text on 0487 993 222.
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0: Well, the federal government special

0: and boy, for men's health has been in Queensland this week, including a visit to Mount Isa. Dan Repacoli has been meeting with dads, with men's groups, community organisations and health workers to hear what's happening on the ground, particularly in regional and remote areas where services can be harder to reach. He's now back in Canberra, where the question becomes, what does he do with what he's heard? Dan, you were in the Northwest this week. When you left, what's stayed with you the most? Make sure you hear more on that this morning. Here we go. Let's hear from Dan.
1: The whole idea of this role is getting out there, talking to people all around this beautiful country to see what we can do to change some of the terrible rates that we have of men's health in this country. On average, men in cities die just over 4 years younger than our female friends. And in rural and regional Australia, that's up to 13 years younger. Mm. That's the only statistic that everybody needs to know to showcase the difference in what men have and women have in health literacy, in looking after ourselves. We just don't seem to get out there and go have these conversations and go and chat to our GP and actually go get a checkup. If we can get just 10% more of Aussie blokes to get to their GP and get a blood test every 12 months and have a genuine checkup, we will save thousands and thousands of lives in this country. Mm.
0: Dan, you've been in the West, you've been having probably some pretty deep conversations. What stayed with you the most?
1: There certainly was some very deep conversations while I was there. And what stuck with me the most there is just how much harder it is in rural and regional Australia, how much harder it is to get services, how much harder it is to get the support you need also. So, and that's something that I found all around rural and regional Australia, that is one of the biggest things that is stuck with me, and just also how nice Mount Isa was. I hadn't been to Mount Isa, to be perfectly honest, and when we were flying in, and I was genuinely surprised at how nice it was. The landscape was absolutely beautiful, and I honestly didn't know what to expect. Like, I come from a mining region in the Hunter, but our mining region in the Hunter is very different to the mining region up there, and it was beautiful to see.
0: You've said you can't understand what blokes are going through if you stay sitting in Canberra, which I think people in the regions appreciate a good, true face-to-face conversation and that understanding. What does a place like Mount Isa show you about men's health that a capital city might not?
1: Well, what it shows is the just tyranny of distance, for starters. How much harder it is to get people there to give the services that people need, to employ people, to people to get in there and actually have these conversations to be able to go and talk about their health problems and actually get them fixed, to go back and get that sort of stuff done. That is a hard, hard thing to do.
0: Mm. A lot of our listeners know that tyranny of distance, that reality of distance, driving hours for appointments, waiting longer for support, or not having many options nearby at all, sometimes even within a 10 or 12 hour drive, you know. How much of the men's health problem in regional Australia is about men not speaking up, and how much is it about services simply being harder to come by?
1: It's both, to be honest there. If we can't have a bloke that's willing to go and chat, then the services don't really matter for that bloke. But if we can get blokes and encourage them to have that conversation, then services do matter, because if they can't get to a service or they can't work out how they can get in touch with somebody, then it's a wasted opportunity. So we need to make sure that we have some different services available for rural and regional Australia, and that's what this is all about. It's all about getting around the country, talking to people to see what we can do to genuinely make a difference, to change that massive gap there is in health outcomes in rural and regional Australia, but also in the cities. So if we can make it work in rural and regional Australia, the cities will be fine. It'll be nice and easy then, but we've just got to be able to make that work. And whether that's telehealth, it's all about thinking outside the box. And that's what this tour is about, is getting out there for the first 18 months to 2 years, having conversations with people on the ground, everyday Aussie men and women on the ground, hearing what their issues are, but also whilst we're doing that, having the conversations with all the different organisations and hearing what they have to say as well. Because if we're hearing different things from the organisations to the everyday Aussie men and women on the ground, there's no point just keep feeding money into those organisations, because it's not delivering the outcomes we need. Mm-hmm.

0: Australia's special envoy for men's health is Dan Rapacoli and is with me this morning. Now, we know that there is the important conversations to be had, but how do we start to see change, not just conversations?
1: The biggest change that we can see straight up is health literacy in our young men and in our men. As I said earlier, if we can get just 10% more Aussie blokes to go see their GP every 12 months and get a blood test, we will save thousands of lives. Mm-hmm. And whilst they're doing that, if they can take their sons with them there as well, their young sons, to get a checkup, us as men and young boys, we associate the GP and health professionals as being broken. Because we only ever go there when they're really sick. But women and young girls, they go there for many different things besides just that they're sick at that time, and it's comfortable and normal for them to see a health professional. So if we can normalise that and start that with our young blokes around the country as well, that will see changes as well.
0: There's a lot to talk about on the health front, but there's also mental health, which is a big conversation that we need to have, and lots of action that needs to happen in this space. There's record devastating suicide rates among men, and you were asked in Mount Isa about recent concerns from golf communities. What are you taking back to Canberra from those conversations, and what needs to happen next?
1: It was devastating to hear, and I was genuinely shocked, to be perfectly honest. This is something that does need to be looked at, and it does need to be spoken about. It's obviously a hard conversation to have, but these are conversations that we have to have, because if we don't have these conversations, we're going to continue to see this happening, and we need to really see a change in this space. And that's why I say all the time, if we can just get blokes to go see their GP and have a conversation with their GP every 12 months, then it's normal for them. If they do go through a bit of mental ill health, if they're feeling a bit off, it's normal for them then to be able to go and have a conversation with a health professional.
0: Sometimes that, as we were talking about earlier, that tyranny of distance can be quite a big challenge, that space in between home and the doctor's office. How can we make that more accessible? Telehealth is okay for an over-the-phone type checkup, but that doesn't necessarily cover off on those blood tests and those types of things. How do we make that more doable?
1: So we can get a lot of this can be done through telehealth as well, so that is okay. But to get the blood test done, you can get the script done through telehealth. They can email you the script or send it to you on your phone, and then you just go to the closest pathologist to your area. Pharmacists are also doing a good job in this space as well. A lot of pharmacists in rural and regional Australia, that is really their only choice of some people being able to talk to somebody who is a health professional. And those pharmacists play a major role in keeping people well in those areas where there isn't GPs, where they aren't comfortable talking to telehealth or talking online as well. So, but the online services are getting much, much better, and they are a great service for rural and regional Australia. And I do see that will be a change as technology gets better and better, which it is happening. The help that telehealth and online services are going to become will be phenomenal.
0: And Dan, just before I let you go, it sounds like you're very keen to come back, perhaps getting out of the very cool of Canberra and getting back into regional Queensland, perhaps. Maybe you can bring some extra visitors to show more people the different challenges in regional Queensland as well.
1: Most certainly. And as I said, I had a great time in Mount Isa and looking forward to getting back to the area. For your winter, I could tell you, I'd happily spend winter there all the time. So it was really nice. And but we do need to make sure that we just open up to everybody the challenges that people are going through and the challenges that are happening in rural and regional Australia. So we've got to make sure that we're getting out to all these areas so that we can really hear the issues on the ground. Because if we don't hear the issues on the ground, we can't actually give a service that will be something that's beneficial to all Australians.
0: That's Dan Rapacoli, Australia's Special Envoy for Men's Health. You're on ABC Across Queensland. Susan with you this morning. And we'll get into more of your unofficial tourism slogan suggestions, trying to get more people to visit regional, rural, remote parts of Queensland. Some fabulous suggestions coming through. Tell me yours. I know that you got much better ideas than me. 1300.

0: 1-800-630-222. Now let's check in and find out what's making news headlines. Emma Jones joins me. Good morning.
1: Good morning, Susan. The Treasurer, Jim Chalmers, has introduced the federal government's first tranche of budget legislation to the House of Representatives. Negative gearing and capital gains tax changes have been wrapped into the bill, which includes a $250 working Australians tax offset and a $1,000 deduction for work expenses. Mr. Chalmers says the government is still talking with affected parties, including startups and small businesses. Elsewhere, a 78-year-old man has died after an alleged assault in Childers in the Wide Bay Burnett region. Police believe he was attacked yesterday afternoon at North Isis and died at the scene. Two other men were injured in related separate incidents, one involving a car, and a 36-year-old man's been charged with offences, including murder and attempted murder. In other news, the federal government is considering a new system to deal with scammers where victims could be automatically reimbursed up to $3,000 by their bank. Labor is seeking feedback on its scam protection framework, which will outline new obligations for banks, telcos, and digital platforms. And in rugby league, New South Wales coach Laurie Daly has commended his team's fight after the Blues came back from behind to beat Queensland 22-20 in a dramatic State of Origin opener. New South Wales overturned a 20-point first-half deficit to post the win after Maroons fullback Kalen Ponga was sent off midway through the second period. Daly says he was pleased with his side's courage. And tonight is the third game of the Women's State of Origin series. It's being played on the Gold Coast, and the Blues have won that series, but the Maroons are hoping to prevent the clean sweep, so they'll be holding them off when the game kicks off tonight. There'll be more news to come at 11 o'clock.
0: Thank you very much for that, Emma. Yes, State of Origin, people either really want to talk about it, especially those who would normally wear a blue jersey perhaps, and some who would wear a maroon jersey less inclined to want to chat about it today.
1: Well, even your interview with Dan Repicoli, who we heard before, he was we kept it off the record, but he was more than happy to sledge the Queensland side.
0: Yes, he was being sassy before I started recording the interview and after it. Wasn't holding back at all.
1: He was all too happy to gloat about him being suddenly he was the man of Queensland up until yesterday. Yeah. Now he's back to being New South Wales through and through. I do enjoy the healthy banter of Origin time. Yes,
0: mate against mate, and we are really talking today about that mateship of, you know, supporting our mates in different parts of regional Queensland. We know so many tourism businesses are wishing and wanting and hoping more people come to their patch. So it's been so funny and so touching to see some of the great suggestions that are coming through.
1: Yeah, and this came from a conversation that you had earlier in the program.
0: Yes.
1: Where a Brisbane couple have been on the road for months now and have been absolutely loving it. They stayed the course. I think that's very important. They stayed the course when the fuel situation started to really kick off around that March time. And Ian, who we spoke to, really was doing his bit, I suppose, to let people know, come on out. It's so great. Talking about all of the stuff that they've got up to in places like Winton. They're in Longreach at the moment. They're going to be heading to Mackay. They're seeing all of this beautiful big state. And he was very, very passionate about letting people know.
0: Yes. And they said, Ian and Pauline said, they've not come across any shortage at all across their travels. And we hear that on and on from the different communities, from the different tourism providers, from the mayors around the region, saying we all have fuel. There is no risk of shortage.
1: Mm-hmm. That's
0: it's
1: right.
0: All good. Come on.
1: Yeah. He said even in the most remote fuel stations that they've been going to, where they've been truly in the middle of nowhere,
0: yes,
1: fuel.
0: Yes.
1: Plenty of fuel. It's all there. Yeah.
0: And this is what Ian wanted to say to those who might be considering coming.
2: Get off your bums. Get out here.
0: So if you do have some suggestions to add to that tourism slogan, the unofficial tourism slogan for regional Queensland, call through this morning, 1300 630 222.
1: I wonder if Ian, if any marketing geniuses are out there and thinking, I need that man's number. Like, he's, you know, what a way to get to the core of the message.
0: Well, Ian, we'll have their people contact your people, exactly, which is, I guess, us.

0: at this point.
1: Thank you very much for that, Emma. If you've got some unofficial tourism slogan suggestions to add to the mix, call through 1300 630 222. Ken from Dalby reckons we should use some reverse psychology. Outback Queensland, peace and space, stay away or you'll ruin it. Thank you very much for that, Ken. Would that work? Braylon says, come on, don't be slack. Come out and see what Queensland has to offer outback. Rob from Charters Towers says, outback attack, simple as that. There are some great suggestions. Belle from Maggie Island in North Queensland says, we may not be a relative, but we are all family. So come and visit the West and share the love. Oh, and Rob from Innisfail, you don't need mules. We got fuel. Come out west, be our guest. I love it. There's so many more suggestions coming through. I can't keep up. 1300 630 222. Call through with yours. We'll have a whole lot more coming up for you on the program this morning, including how teachers are getting some education themselves, which is helping the kids in turn and perhaps creating a whole lot of new opportunities into the future. Stay with me on ABC Across Queensland.

I'll always

0: Your 11 o'clock ABC News. And today we are trying to create a bit of an unofficial tourism slogan for regional Queensland. We heard earlier some suggestions from people who are out on the road already and they see that there is no fuel shortage, saying, they said, get off your bum and come visit. Trying to get more people to come and see the beauty and meet the characters in regional Queensland. So we're asking you for your suggestions of your unofficial tourism slogan suggestions for the regions. Kelly with another suggestion saying, come up for air. Clancy says, don't be offended, but before your life has ended, do as God intended. Come see the vision splendid of the Northwest Outback blended. Clancy, I love a rhyme. There you go. And Brenda, who's in a motorhome driving to the coast from the outback, saying, big sky, big hearts, come encounter remote parts. All encompassing there, Brenda. Thank you very much. I'd love to hear more about where you're travelling. 1300 630 222. Give me a call with your suggestions this morning. Well, I'm not sure if you're aware of this, but professional development is kind of part of life as a teacher. They've got to do lots of that each year. But when you're not in a bigger centre, the opportunities can kind of be few and far between, which can be an issue when educators are required to teach things that are outside their typical subject areas. But the CSIRO's STEM Professionals in Schools program is trying to bridge that divide. They're linking teachers with some of those STEM experts. And Rebecca Davis is a teacher from Chinchilla State High who's been tapped into this program for the last couple of years. And I asked her how it all works.
1: Basically connects industry professionals with teachers. And you apply online and you get matched with someone, and the idea is that you collaborate and you work together and create or do something.
0: Oh, so tell me about the person that you've been linked up with and what you've been working on.
1: Well, I've been matched with Colin Sheldon, who's an engineer and works in Brisbane. We've been working together for 2 years and we met for the first time last month and we did incursion together.
0: So what's that experience been like, Rebecca?
1: It's been amazing. It's turned into something both of us sort of weren't really prepared for. We started with weekly check-ins and we had conversations. I knew there was some gaps that I needed filling and I didn't have the knowledge or the skills to do it, and that's where Colin came in. And basically for the first few months we just sort of kept throwing ideas around to see what stuck, and then we kept coming back to the question or the goal that we had started out with.
0: And so tell me a little bit about that initial goal for you.
1: Okay, so for me it was I had gaps in the curriculum that I couldn't fill. I didn't know exactly where to look, where to start. I had so much information and got lost in it. And I really needed an industry professional to help me, I guess, wade through all of that. And then we basically came up with a plan. We said we wanted to create a unit of work. We wanted it to solve a real-world problem. We wanted it to be tangible, so we wanted students to be able to make something or produce something as part of the learning process. Then we sort of also decided we wanted to collect data and how we were going to collect data for that was meaningful to help them make changes and improve their designs that they started with.
0: Wow, it sounds pretty transformational, really.
1: Yeah, it's been really interesting to see it evolve, and it's exciting. And the great thing was we got Colin face-to-face with the kids in the last month, where we actually talked about what we were doing and we introduced the unit. We did some hands-on activities, and Colin's still in contact with us now. So the students are at the stage where they're building their designs. So we'll get Colin online and he'll get to come in and see the items get tested and give them feedback, and then we'll get him online again and go through the process all over again at the end of it.
0: So they've been working to bring their concept to life. Tell us about that concept.
1: Okay, so they've got a problem to solve. So they have to build a really tall structure, and so they've got constraints and considerations that they need to model that off. And their structure needs to withstand earthquakes, cyclones, compression forces and climate.
0: Pretty big issues they're addressing there.
1: Yeah, they do. So the idea is that they get to design and test it the whole way through. We've developed some testing so that they can not see what happens in 6 weeks' time. They get to see it every day they're working with it, which is really exciting as well.
0: Hearing from Rebecca Davis, a teacher from Chinchilla High School, who's been taking part in a mentoring program. She's been linked up with an engineer from Brisbane, helping her

0: fill a gap in her curriculum. What does that look like, the testing part of it all?
1: So each of the considerations that we've given them have a different testing phase. So the first one we've got is a shape table, where we sort of looked at buying something, but it cost thousands of dollars. So Colin ended up engineering a very cheap model. And so the idea is that the students put their design on it, or their building or structure, and then we shake it. And we've got a little sensor that can measure how much vibration is there, and they can make decisions about, is it withstanding, is it not, etc.
0: So interesting. And so it sounds like the kids are really invested in this idea and also working with Colin as well.
1: They are. They're really, really excited to get Colin's advice along the way, and they want to keep reaching out to him and go, look what we've done. And, yeah, I don't have to get students working each lesson. They're naturally interested and invested, and they're quite competitive against each other.
0: Kids competitive, what? Never.
1: Yeah. And it's great to see the girls are competing against the boys as well. So we've got engagement from all walks of life, which is great.
0: What do you think that this might do longer term? Could it lead to more people chasing a career in STEM, do you think?
1: I think so. So for our unit, the kids have become engineers, architects, tradies, project managers, like the list goes on. I guess for us it's about engaging in careers that possibly don't even exist as well. We want them to be engaged in the real world. We want them to be problem solvers, and we want them to go, hey, this is an issue. How do we solve it? And we want them to be able to find the answers and investigate and make mistakes along the way and, you know, collaborate with people, which has been huge too. Find out what each other's strengths and weaknesses are and move forward.
0: When you share this concept with other teachers, maybe around the school or maybe in other parts of the state, are they a little bit jealous?
1: Look, it's kind of hard to tell because we work in isolation. In rural Queensland, we are pretty much the only teacher teaching some of our subject areas. Yeah. Collaboration isn't a huge thing. So I'm hoping, I guess, it raises an awareness for teachers that you're not on your own. You have opportunities to interact with people you haven't met yet, and the outcomes are just so far beyond what you can even imagine, and without ever having to leave home, which is great.
0: So you've got a lot out of it. The students have got a lot out of it. Do you think Colin's got a lot out of it as well?
1: I think so. We joke about it, actually, because we sort of rubbed off on each other. I start thinking more like an analytical engineer and he starts thinking more creative. and it's definitely helped us both grow.
0: That's Rebecca Davis, a teacher from Chinchilla High School, talking about that mentoring program, linking teachers with STEM experts as part of CSIRO's STEM Professionals in Schools program.
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0: Yes, and it's been great to hear some of your unofficial tourism slogans for regional Queensland today. A lot of creativity. There has been some stunning suggestions. I'll read out some of the latest texts, but you can tell me your suggestions as well this morning. Your unofficial tourism slogan suggestion, trying to get more people to understand that there is fuel in the regions and that they should come and explore. 1300 630 222 from Debbie, who says, way out west, millionaire views, come on Aussies, forget the blues. Are we allowed to talk about the blues given State of Origin last night? Let's move on. Catherine from far north says, come up here and learn what life is about. You will learn to relax, enjoy life, have a wonderful climate, fantastic food and amazing friendships. The friendships are kind of some of the best bits, right? Fiona from Pittsworth earlier suggested follow the horizon, revel in the rural. And there was a few suggestions earlier about not being slack and to get yourself out back. And there was a suggestion, where is it? Come on, Cobbers, come out west. The people you'll meet, they're the best. Pubs and fuel, full to the brim. Sunsets and sunrises, never dim. Get your bottoms into gear and get out of here. That was from Rosemary from Townsville. Tell me your suggestions. 1300 630 222. Time's running out. 1300 630 222 or text on 0487 993 222. More of your

It's the Bangles, Manic Monday, this Thursday, from 1986. You're on ABC across Queensland, and we have been thinking about the communities around regional Queensland today when we've been talking about the unofficial tourism slogans for regional Queensland. And there's still time for you to call through. Maybe get your last suggestions in. 1300 630 222. Julie from Mount Garnet says, be a Don Burke. Hit the West on the dirt. Let your mind go berserk and do no work. Julie from Mount Garnet, thank you very much for that. These are all way better than some of the suggestions that I had. I said, leave the reception, find connection, because it is all about finding new mates in new places, isn't it? And it's been really lovely to think about some of those. Some of the other suggestions earlier, of course, we heard from producer Emma, plenty of fuel, don't lose your cool. Great suggestions through this morning. Seb from Cairns, get off your bum, follow the sun. Well, some of my favourites also, Ross from Bell, there is plenty of room in the Million Star Hotel. I can see a real campaign being built around that one. And Johnny, of course, lose the city rat race, go visit the relaxing outback pace. So many great suggestions. Thanks to everyone for playing along for the unofficial tourism slogan for regional Queensland. I reckon later today you're going to think of one and then go, oh, I could have called through. And a reminder that tomorrow for mornings, you'll have the company of Zara Margolis from the Julia Creek Dirt and Dust Festival. She'll be bringing you lots of incredible stories from that event and bringing you to the outback, to the sights and sounds. So make sure you do tune in for that.

0: and be with Zara. No gardening talk back, but gardening talk back will be back the week after. Have a safe weekend. It's news time now.
1: I get in that aircraft of mine, open the throttle, and we're hurtling down the runway.
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3: Morning, ABC News with Sue Fitzpatrick. The Federal Treasurer has introduced Labor's tax reforms to the lower house in Parliament. The legislation seeks to overhaul the capital gains tax system and wind back negative gearing. It also includes a $250 tax offset and a $1,000 instant tax deduction for working Australians. Jim Chalmers says the reforms aim to make the tax system fairer.
4: It cuts taxes for every Australian worker again and again. Yeah. It makes it easier for people to buy their first home, and it better aligns the tax treatment of labour income and asset income.
3: Planning experts say the federal government's plan to trial building more prefabricated homes is a step in the right direction. The Albanese government is committing $39 million to help boost the building of such homes where the parts are pre-built and assembled on site. Griffith University's Paul Burton says it will help in addressing the affordability crisis.
5: There is no one silver bullet that if we introduce modern methods of construction, if we get rid of negative gearing, if we reform the planning system, then everything will be fixed. We've got to do all of those things. So this, I think, is a welcome addition. It won't transform things overnight, but it's absolutely a step in the right direction.
3: A man has been injured during an early morning crash and shooting at Logan, south of Brisbane. Joshua McIntosh reports.
6: Police say a 19-year-old man drove to an address at Woodridge where he was set upon by a group of people in a BMW. He sped away but was chased by the luxury car, causing him to lose control and hit a pole. He got out of the car but got into a fight with another man in the BMW. It's believed the other man fired two shots from a small firearm. The 19-year-old wasn't hit by gunfire but suffered minor injuries during the fight. Investigations are ongoing.
3: The Weather Bureau is warning of more rain on the way, following an already wet 24 hours across southeast Queensland. There have been more than 60 calls for assistance from the State Emergency Service overnight, the majority of which were for leaking roofs in the Brisbane and Moreton Bay region. Meteorologist Ilana Cherney from the Weather Bureau says falls of up to 69 millimetres have been recorded.
7: We're not quite out of the woods yet. We are looking at another wet and stormy day, so we could see some more storm spill today. We could see some further severe thunderstorm warnings. But the good news is that the weather is set to clear from this evening with a sunny few days ahead afterwards.
3: Overseas now, US Secretary of State Marco Rubio has declared no Ebola cases will enter the United States as an outbreak in Central Africa continues to grow. There's been 220 suspected deaths in the Democratic Republic of the Congo and close to 1,000 suspected cases. Neighbouring Uganda has closed off its border in an attempt to mitigate the spread of the virus there. Mr. Rubio says the relevant US authorities are working with the WHO to contain the outbreak.
8: The State Department and other agencies represented here, the Centers for Disease Control, HHS, others are working very, very hard to contain this crisis to the countries where it's currently located, particularly the Democratic Republic of the Congo.
3: The U.S. Justice Department has reportedly opened a criminal investigation into E. Jean Carroll, who accused Donald Trump of sexual assault. U.S. media say the probe is focused on whether she lied when saying that no one else was paying for her legal fees. Ms. Carroll was awarded damages over her claims that U.S. President Trump sexually assaulted her in a New York department store in the 1990s, and later said the incident was a hoax, adding that she's not his type. Mr. Trump last year asked the Supreme Court to overturn the verdict. To sport, and third seed Novak Djokovic has qualified for the third round of the French Open tennis tournament after beating local hope Valentin Raye in four sets. Djokovic had nearly as many double faults as aces in the 6-3, 6-2, 6-7, 6-3 victory. Second seed Alexander Zverev was more comfortable in a straight sets win over Thomas Mahach. Queensland's weather, scattered to widespread showers and thunderstorms.

0: weather looked pretty grim. And for Jaden, home wasn't any kind of refuge either. His mum wasn't always able to look after him. His biological dad wasn't in the picture at all. So Jaden slept at his nan's or couch surfed. At one point, he lived in an empty commission home with his best mate, whose family were all in jail. Not surprisingly, all of this instability made Jaden a lost and angry kid. He got in trouble for fighting, he sold drugs, and he took them. But in the midst of the chaos around him, the local skate park was one place where Jaden found security and identity. Then when Jaden was just 17, he got some life-changing news. He was going to be a father. And with no positive male role models in sight, Jaden went straight to the place he knew best, the skate park, where he worked out himself how to be a good dad, and along the way, how to help change his town for the better. Jaden ended up founding his own charity called Gnarly Neighbours, which teaches kids how to skate, and where Jaden is the kind of role model he never had. Hi, Jaden.
1: Hello.
0: How did you get your first proper skateboard? What's that story?
1: That one's actually a funny one. I won my first decent skateboard that wasn't the Kmart kind of just where you can get your hands on through Toasted TV.
0: What pray tell is Toasted TV?
1: So Toasted TV was the Cartoon Network kind of thing before school that everyone would watch and most people would know as Cheese TV. I was in that weird little age category where it ticked over and they had Pip and Dan on there. Same cartoons, just different hosts. And there was a photo competition on there and I entered it and I was begging my mum to send the envelope away. And one day I rocked home from school and there was a massive package there and my stepdad and mum were kind of scratching their heads like, what is this? So I opened it up and it was an Australian brand Q-Day skateboard and couldn't have went to someone more like stoked. It just made my life at that point. Like, it was the best thing ever.
0: So you won the skateboard from a TV competition. What was different about skating with that better board? How did it feel? Do you remember?
1: Just the smoothness and stuff. Like, there's skateboards that are pushed out to Kmart and stuff like that, and the wheels are just, like, the lowest quality. They don't do what they're meant to. The bearings, they don't turn properly, and it can really discourage people from skateboarding. So having that cool skateboard plus the brownie points for being like a rad skater helped a lot.
0: What did it look like? Did it have good graphics and stuff?
1: It was fluoro pink and black. I think I was that kid running around, never had the Vans, wasn't lucky enough for the Vans, but I had the pink checkered Dunlop Volleys. So I thought it was pretty hip. It was pretty fitting.
0: How old were you when you first started skating?
1: I think I was 9. Yeah, so I've been skating. Just turned 30 the other day, so yeah, 21 years.
0: And was it something that you kind of took to right away?
1: Yeah, 100%. So that's what my brain grabbed onto. That was like, I always said, stuff team sports.
0: Why? Why didn't team sports work
1: for you? I had the coordination of a newborn giraffe. And I think I was too insecure and stuff like that, maybe to yell out for the ball. And once I got the ball, didn't know what to do with it. It's like I'd eaten popcorn. Yeah, so it just kind of, it was a way I could, like, show my creativity, be myself, have a different style to everyone else, but it'd still be okay. And just going to the skate park and having that common interest with people really helped.
0: So the town where you grew up, Jaden, what kind of place was it when you were a kid?
1: Well, it's Seymour. So Seymour's an hour and a half north of Melbourne. It's been labelled as the end of somewhere, middle of nowhere, quite a few times. And growing up there, that's exactly how it felt. It's top 9% disadvantaged towns in Victoria, low socioeconomic. I think a third of the town is commission housing and a third of the average income is less than $500 per household. So DV rate is triple the state's average. It's a dumping ground for a lot of people that are coming out of jail or low socioeconomic backgrounds.
0: So as a little kid before you were, I guess, kind of aware of that, was it a place with a lot of freedom? Like, I imagine there's bush around and how would you spend your time as a little kid outside?
1: Being a little kid there and, like, being kind of ignorant, like, ignorance is bliss to that side of it and not seeing that, it was so much fun.

0: We were running around. We'd always have bindis in our feet, sometimes glass because we never had shoes on. Running around on bikes, always getting hurt, learning them life lessons, the crucial ones. Going to the shops. It's like kids these days don't know. Like they've got a phone. So if they are on the way to the shops and they hurt themselves or need help, they call. We didn't have that back then. So there's a lot of life lessons we got from it, kind of being a bit more not so polished and like looked after.
1: It's a small town, so is it the kind of place where everyone knows what's going on with everyone else?
0: Yeah, literally, if they're not related. So it's got a population of about 7,000 because the population is so small and we're in that top 9% disadvantage. The overlap of the wrong paths crossing is very high.
1: What about your own family, Jaden? What was going on at home for you?
0: When I was younger, we lived on the other side of town, which is the reason I can't ignore it now. My mum, at a young age, found she had some problems mentally. So she's now, I think, diagnosed with bipolar, which she's medicated for now and doing really well. But I think everyone falls into that category and Seymour falling with the wrong crowds and getting involved in drugs and such. And I think that took a big effect on her mental health without her knowing, and just she didn't have the lessons or wasn't taught it the right way of how to deal with things and stuff like that. So home life kind of then...
1: Was she a drug user as well?
0: It was just maybe like smoking like marijuana and stuff. But from there that kind of led to like a decline, which also brought to light all the things that she hadn't known about. Her mental health and stuff like that. So I remember when I was younger, there was one thing which I think helped change things for her as well, that she had a fight with my stepfather at the time. And there's a few instances like where she'd kind of started, probably her words, like lose the plot a bit, where she had all kind of come to a conclusion, where she had tried to... that escalated to her trying to take her life because her mental wasn't okay.
1: So when you were, 8, 9 at home and your mum was struggling with this mental health stuff that wasn't being treated properly and using maybe marijuana, which can exacerbate a lot of that, what did that mean for what she was like to be around for you as a little kid?
0: So at this stage, I was about 5, 6 or something like that because I was so young. That kind of stuck with me as something I remembered, and there wasn't much else around there. There was some fights and stuff in the neighbourhood that I can vividly remember, and some like things that might be trauma to a lot of people. I actually think I blocked out all these things, and it's not emotionally blocked out. I could still remember them, but it wasn't like when I tell the story, it wasn't hard to talk about. I could just talk so freely on it. And I've come to realise as an adult and recently having like a panic attack that I had this feeling of like a big pointy pyramid, black, rushing towards me. And it was so immense that it felt like a car crash. And being young and not knowing any better and not being able to remember when I felt that feeling, but remembering the feeling in my head, that was like the future, and that's how I was going to die. And I was going to die in a car crash or something. And then I, as an adult recently, last couple of years, I had one, and it was a panic attack. I was in bed, and like business stresses and stuff like that and life just kind of got me a little bit. And I had this feeling, and it was like an Instagram like story reel of like flicking through it really quick, and all these traumas I had from a young age came back to me in a... And it was like a quick gasp. And I was like, oh. And it was like I'd put all this trauma and things I'd experienced as a kid as like puzzle pieces in this box, and I've put them in order so I could just get on with it and not have to deal with the emotion side. But then after that happened, it kind of shook that box for me, and I kind of realised there's all these things that were actual detrimental to my mental health as a kid that I had processed myself and kind of rearranged. So I think there's a fair few things like that. So as a kid, I was none the wiser to it all, if you know what I mean. And it just felt like the norm.
1: When you were still pretty young, your mum and stepdad decided to move up to Queensland. Why was that?
0: That was shortly after

0: these problems. I think just seeing the kind of rip that Seymour can pull people into very quickly, I think they just wanted like a
1: fresh start.
0: Fresh start, yeah, and that's exactly what it became up there.
1: And what was life like for you in Queensland?
0: Oh, it was phenomenal. It was the best. Like, I've got the best memories. Like, I'm on a trip right now taking my son through the best time of my life, or back then the best time of my life, to show him everywhere. And
1: why? What was different? What felt different living in Queensland from Seymour?
0: Up there, there was just a different community. Like, they didn't get up there and fall into a wrong crowd or anything like that. My mum was so happy. She was cooking all the time. Like, my mum is a beautiful person. She's got such a big heart. And
1: what would she cook for you?
0: She would bake, like, make lasagnas all the time. She would make, like, banoffee.
1: Oh, that's good.
0: All slices. Caramel slice. That's my weak spot. Mint slice. She'd cook it all. But her caramel slice and Mars bar slice, just next level.
1: That must have been a real relief for her too, to be able to look after you and look after herself that way.
0: Yeah, 100%. Yeah, the quality of life is so much different up there. And I think the ocean air just does something to you. So, and she benefited from that the most.
1: Were you still skating?
0: Yeah, so that's where I actually won the skateboard and stuff, was up there. I lived there from 6 till 12.
1: And then what led your mum to move back to Seymour?
0: My stepfather got a job up in Townsville. And we're going to move to Townsville, and that's when they had some big floods. So I think they had a hurricane. And so we had already left the house and got stuck in accommodation. When we got stuck in accommodation, it was obviously just a money pit. And my mum got sick of living out of bag, I think, and just said, well, we've got to go back to Seymour. So she up and left back to Seymour, and that's kind of very pivotal to how life went for, I think, all of us down there.
1: What was it like to be back in that little town again?
0: In Queensland, before I left, I was bullied pretty bad in school. So when I got to Seymour, for me, it was the fresh start. The fresh start, not knowing any better and wanting to fit in somewhere so badly. I just felt like I had something to prove. And I obviously had no one knew me there, even if they knew my mum and family back there. That was about it. So I just had to prove myself, to try to be cool. Like, I wanted to be that cool kid because I didn't ever have the opportunity to do that. And then that led to me at a young age trying to fit in with the older kids, lying about things, going out drinking from 12 years old. And I had no older siblings, like, no one had responsibility for me. So no one really cared, or, like, if they cared, who were they going to kind of tell about it?
1: Was your mum keeping much of an eye on you at that point?
0: I think, like, I guess I would say it was a different time. Like, in a small town, it was easy for me to just go out and do things. Like, she didn't know I was going out to do all this stuff. And once I did get caught for going out drinking and I passed out somewhere and someone had let her know, I did get grounded. Like, it wasn't like she was like, oh, yeah, cool, just go do what you want. She still did care.
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0: 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Today on Conversations, teen dad turned skate teacher and mentor, Jaden Sheridan. You got involved in fighting. What do you remember about that?
1: I think, yeah, there was like it started just in school and just the typical schoolyard toxic masculinity that's, I think, ingrained. And
0: This is just a mystery to me, that urge that lots of young guys have. Like, do you remember wanting to fight, or did you kind of feel you had to?
1: Definitely felt like I had to. Yeah, for sure. Which is a big journey I'm going down now to help other people, and especially school-age students, realise it's not the way. But people had older brothers and stuff like that, and I didn't get into the fighting. Like, I tried to ignore it as much as possible and not get involved, and then it started to happen in school to defend myself and stuff like that. I think it didn't come more prominent until I was a bit older, and I was had some hardships. I was just angry at the world, and that's what led me to go down the path of fighting a lot and getting into a lot of trouble.
0: You ended up being put on probation. Was that for fighting?

0: Sweden?
1: Yeah, that was for fighting. So I think what led to all of this is home life. So my stepdad and my mother were using marijuana after getting back there again. And then they split up, and then that kind of took my mum into a bit of a spiral, and probably feeling sorry for herself once again, no tools. And then, yeah, so from there, there was a string of boyfriends, me just going out, and kind of I couldn't be at home because my mum was using drugs, and she had mental health. She became unwell again. She said her her meds had been changed over and stuff like that. So she was dealing with her own stuff and couldn't be the parent to us that she probably wanted to be as well. And so from there, it was just kind of that trying to prove myself to other people. And then once things started getting worse and worse, was kicked out of school. And then from there, the skate park just became the sanctuary, as we've kind of mentioned, and the role models there just weren't positive. It wasn't a good place to find anyone to look up to. So I think that's where it began and led down to me being on probation, was just being angry at the world and wanting to stamp authority into the world and make myself known and prove myself to these who weren't positive role models. And these people that I was once looking up to, and now there's very few like doing well now and being on the straight and narrow. And it's either heavily involved in drugs, in jail for drug offences, murder, attempted murder, if not their life taken away as a product of that. That was the circle we were in.
0: After you were put on probation, it was decided that you couldn't go back and live with your mum. So where were you sent? Who did you go and live with?
1: So I was shipped off to go live with my uncle, and he was fresh out of jail and swore he was not using.
0: Where was he living?
1: So he was living in WA. So, yeah, so he was living just out of Perth. And then when I got up there, it was very obvious that he was still using. He was a heroin addict. And I got up there, and after moving in with him, he got kicked out of the house a week later. And then he would take me to go to work or go skate or something like that, and be really would work for however long, and then he would just go pick up some friends and would sit in car parks for hours either waiting for him to get his drugs or him doing the drugs, and I'd just be there, and his girlfriend at the time didn't know, so I was kind of like the little scapegoat.
0: How old were you?
1: I was about 14, 15 when that happened. I remember having like a CD in a car, and it was like a Bliss and Esso CD, and I felt like that CD parented me in the way that when I was in the car, that's all I had. So I would just listen to that on repeat. I can tell you every single word of every single lyric on that thing, because that's all I had to look forward to.
0: Was there any other adult in Perth who had their eyes on you, like a teacher or anybody?
1: I was actually very fortunate when he lost the house. We had no choice but to move in with his girlfriend's family. It was a little three-bedroom house with about like eight to ten of us living there. And it was one of the best senses of family at that time for me. It was actually beautiful. Like it wasn't ideal, and it wasn't, but it was for me, it felt so good. Like there was a household of Indigenous family, half Yamaji, half Noongar. And I kind of just fell into their culture and their ways of things, and it was such an eye-opener for me moving from this small little bogan town where it's so easy to fall into racist, bigotry, misogynistic and everything ways, and just like it was my first mind opening to like different cultures and stuff like that.
0: You know, it's so clear that that's, in terms of what was going on with your uncle and his drug use, a terrible thing to happen around a kid.
1: Yeah.
0: Are you angry looking back, or how do you think about those adults from this place in your life, looking back at what you were thrown into at that age?
1: There's two sides of it for me. My uncle, he's an adult now, and he can make his own decisions. He wasn't given the right tools. Like I'm pretty understanding on that for people, but I wouldn't have the time of day for him. My mother, on the other hand, you can't hate the roots of the tree without hating the tree. And my mum, she's a beautiful soul. She wasn't given didn't have the tools, as I've said multiple times. And I did have resentment for a long time, especially after having my son and knowing I would never, ever put him in the positions of like falling into the wrong stuff, especially again. But at the end of the day, like if I carry that resentment around with me, it's like that is just a kind of energy I'll be teaching and passing on. It just becomes a vicious cycle. I think that removes any accountability on my end as well, which is something I'd love to teach even my mum. Like I know some things would be hard for her to talk about because there's that lack of accountability. But I think I've seen her grow and grow more the more I've had grace for all these things and show her I've got grace. And yeah, so I think there's that two sides of it. It's like there's people that can't change and there's people that are trying to do better.
0: How did you finally get out of that situation with your uncle in Perth?
1: So I just kind of like begged to fly back and my mum couldn't afford it. She said I had to wait, like it was like however long before she can get the money. So then I ended up just kind of having to wait until I could get flown back.
0: Were you using drugs yourself by that point, Jaden? It was all around you.
1: Yeah.
0: It was what every adult, it seems almost, in your life was doing to cope with stuff.
1: Yeah. I actually never used drugs before then because I'd seen what it had done to people around me in my life. So I didn't use drugs until I was in Perth when I felt worthless. And the school I was going to there, people were selling their ADHD medication. They're selling it for like a dollar a pill or something like that. And I was buying them not knowing if I was going to do them.
0: Was it sort of like taking a pharmaceutical version of speed or something?
1: Yeah, exactly. So, and I didn't even know at the time. And I was trying to fit in with the people because that's what was happening at this school. And it's like very low socioeconomic and very, very rough. So I was just trying to fit in, do what I could to fit in, I guess, while also feeling worthless. So it was just a recipe for disaster. Yeah, so I did it up there and tried it for the first time. And then once I did it, I had just that, like this feeling of impending doom, like knowing that subconscious in my head was just like, you're going to become like that. So it kind of kicked me out of it really quick. And then I did try things along the way once I moved back. But then that voice kind of overwrote every single time and I wasn't actually using drugs.
0: But you were selling drugs, you were making money from drugs. How did they work together, the not using but the selling?
1: Yeah, well, when I moved back, I did live with my mum again for a bit. And by that point, she was buying large quantities and she didn't get to leave the house much. So a lot of the times there wasn't a lot of food in the house or I just wanted to go and get stuff with my mates and stuff like that, not be that scab that I was kind of known for being younger, just trying to get by. And I started taking some of her weed to sell to my friends, and I'd sell it cheaper because I didn't smoke it and it wasn't mine. So that led me to being able to pay my own way for things. And then I got to fit in with more crowds and do more things and kind of found it as a way to survive.
0: You were probably more reliable if you weren't using yourself.
1: Exactly right, yeah. So, and then because I wasn't using, I was doing it cheaper than everyone in town, so that brought everyone, the young people, the old people and everything like that.
0: Things weren't great at your mum's place, so you weren't living there. Where were you sleeping?
1: So my nan took me on for a bit and then I was getting in a lot of trouble. And my nan is a beautiful human as well, and some of the time as well, being an angry young teenager, probably wasn't the best to her as well. And so I made myself not welcome there at times.
0: And where would you stay then?
1: So I was just couch hopping with friends and I was getting drunk all the time and just sleeping on friends' couches until my friend's family was all in jail. And we had a little commission house that we stayed in and lived in together.
0: At what, 16, 17?
1: Yeah, 16, 17.
0: And so the two of you guys living there at that age together, I mean, was it a crazy party house? What was life like when the two of you were there, almost in charge, I guess, of yourselves and that house?
1: So a bit of both, to be honest. Like on the weekends, it became the party house. But even before that, it was actually a home. We would cook, would clean. The house was always tidy to like a 16-year-old's kind of.
0: So you actually standard. Sort of stepped up and took it as a chance to look after yourselves differently.
1: Yeah,

100%. And that's the most, like, we went to school, we got up in the morning, we got ready together because we kind of had that, our own, like, leadership and wanted to be better, and it had no negative forces around us. So it was actually, yeah, it was really great. And, like, it kind of, I think, for both of us, started that journey of us doing better for ourselves and having just something to look forward to in life.

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1: Jaden Sheridan is my guest on Conversations today, and there's much more to his story after the news headlines, including the life-changing birth of Jaden's baby boy. 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
2: Sue Fitzpatrick with ABC News. The Australian Federal Police has charged one of the Islamic State group-linked women who recently returned to Australia with terrorism offences. Three groups of women and children who'd been stuck in a Syrian detention camp have made it back to Australia in the past 6 months. The most recent group of 19 arrived in Melbourne and Sydney on Tuesday. The Weather Bureau is warning of more rain on the way following an already wet 24 hours across southeast Queensland. There have been more than 60 calls for assistance from the State Emergency Service overnight, the majority of which were for leaky roofs in the Brisbane and Moreton Bay region. And a player of the match performance from New South Wales halfback Nathan Cleary has helped the Blues to a dramatic 22-20 victory over Queensland in the opening game of the State of Origin played in Sydney last night. This is ABC News.

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0: I'm Sarah Kanoski, and Jaden Sheridan is my guest on Conversations today. Jaden runs a charity called Gnarly Neighbours, which teaches kids how to skate, and where Jaden is the kind of role model that he never had growing up.
1: How did you think about the future for yourself back then, Jaden? Like, what did you imagine it might look like?
2: I didn't think there was one. I clicked 30 like recently, the last couple of months, and until I had my son. And even after my son, I still had that thought, like from younger, that I'd always told myself I wasn't making it this far. And that's the way I lived my life, very fast and crazy, to be honest. So I didn't actually see a big future. When I was a child, I had to tell myself I was here for something different.
1: You didn't think about like a kind of job that you could get outside of the world that you were in, or training, anything like that?
2: No.
1: It was just day to day?
2: Day to day. And the people I was looking up to, like when I was drug dealing and stuff like that, that's what I was gonna do.
1: That's it. It sounds like you've already lived such a big life and you're only like 17 at this point. And then in 2012, you got a phone call from your then girlfriend. What did she say?
2: I was actually out drinking with my mates on the streets, probably just causing trouble, riffraff. And she called me bawling her eyes out and told me she was pregnant. And the first thing I said, we cannot do this. Like, I was still a child myself and not wanting to bring

0: a child through what I have experienced. And she just kind of gave me the ultimatum. She said, well, I'm keeping it and you can bugger off. And that was putting it lightly, to be honest. And I said, well, obviously I'm not going to. And then from there, when I was drinking with the boys, I had a six pack and I couldn't tell anyone. I was told not to tell anyone, obviously. And I drank, like the way I'd seen coping mechanisms in my people around me, I drank the six pack in like 5 to 10 minutes and just kind of was just on a kamikaze, I guess.
1: And when you woke up the next day, did it sink in what this was going
0: to
1: mean?
0: It was a dream. Like I had to keep asking, is it real? And from that moment, when it was real, it couldn't have been more real. And I was so scared, like so scared. My life was over. I thought to myself, my life is over. I was 17, about to turn 18, when I thought my life could get better and I thought my life was over. And I was correct, just not in the way I thought. Like my life was over, but that was that life and it was all about to get left behind me because I let go of the white knuckles and stopped being angry at the world and said, I've got to do something. Use the same energy and aggression in a positive way to do something about it.
1: How did that happen? When did that happen in that pregnancy? What was the moment?
0: Yeah, I actually, from there, had turned, by that point I'd turned to the drugs I was selling and partying. And I said from the start of all that, that it was going to be done. Like I tried to do the happy family. His mother and I were very rocky. We're best friends now, but just young and dumb kind of stuff, just very silly. I tried to step up and be that man. As soon as that didn't work, it was just once again like a kamikaze, I guess. And I said, as soon as he comes along, he's not having the same environment and same home life or anything. So it was just before, a few months before the birth, I just said, it's all done. And no one believed me because I was so I was the most reliable in town to get stuff off. And everyone had just seen how far gone I had let myself get to. And yeah, a few months before, I just dropped it all. My phone stopped ringing. I told everyone to stop calling me and all the friends that I had that I was getting hundreds of calls a day almost, it seems like, just went silent.
1: Were you there at your son's birth?
0: I was there and it was, there was a few times that it kind of got a little bit scary and he couldn't be born naturally, so I went in for a C-section. And when he came out, there was a few seconds he wasn't breathing, and it was my world just. That was a very like butterfly effect moment. If that had gone bad, I hadn't yet had the tools, and I would have been a different person today, and I wouldn't have been a nice one, and I wouldn't have been reliable to be around.
1: What was it like when you heard him make that cry and know that he was okay?
0: Everything, like just all the past just didn't matter, and it all led to this moment. If I was to live the life again, I wouldn't change anything, any hardships, anything I've ever dealt with or gone through. I would do it all 100 billion times again for that one moment.
1: And when you held him, Jaden, could you see yourself in that little face?
0: Yeah, I could, yeah. It was a spitting image of myself. Which is super crazy. So it was just, yeah, it couldn't have been more real. I just wanted him to be able to cast his own shadow and be his own person, and it just really sunk in there that that's what I was going to pave the way for him to do.
1: You saw a shooting star not long after your son was born.
0: Yeah, I went around to some friend's house and wet the head, I think is the term, and on my way home I seen a shooting star shoot across, and I remember having a little giggle to myself and just thinking, I don't have to wish for anything, I've got it all. And it's from going from everything else to that moment, everything was so perfect just because I had him, and I knew I was going to completely, like the trajectory of my life had just completely changed for the better.
1: Have you told him that story?
0: Yeah. So we actually, where we live now is down the street, so I can see the corner where I seen that shooting star, and it's the same street we live on now where I lived on in that house that was called 13.

0: So it's all kind of, it's such a small little world that from that house to that corner where I seen that shooting star is where we are now, and it's just completely changed.
1: You and his mum weren't together anymore, so you were going to have to work out your own approach to this parenting thing. Did you reach out to any of the men in your life to get their advice, or was there anyone that you could kind of turn to?
0: Not really, and I think I liked that aspect of it all. I think I knew what I needed to be for my lack of, and as I said before, I could pave the way for Brooklyn to cast his own shadow, make his own decisions, and show him by me dreaming for more, that would then teach him to do so. So I actually kind of, I guess, can you say winging it when talking about
1: fatherhood? I think you have to say
0: it. Yeah. So yeah, I was just winging it and like, but diving so deep into like thought processes, what's gone through my brain, and teaching that to him. And like, even when he's teaching me, like, he doesn't know, he's taught me more than anyone ever could in this life, because anything he said to me, I was taking and I was doing the research and I was giving it back to him as a transparent lesson that he could.
1: So when he was just there as a little bub and you've got this huge responsibility of being his dad and not someone that you ever had give that to you, what kind of dad did you want to be? What sense did you have about the sort of dad you wanted to be and the sort of son you wanted to raise?
0: I didn't want to be that I'm not around because I'm working so hard dad. I didn't want to, and I still don't want to give it to my son so easy that he doesn't know, he doesn't have the lessons of having to work for things and having to kind of show up and be the best version of himself as well, to also help him go through life. And that's why I say, like, when referencing other people and my mum and stuff, like not having the tools in life to deal with things, I want him to have the tools and I want him to do what he believes in. Like, because I've done this charity organisation thing, it doesn't mean he has to do that. I just want to show him that I'm following my dreams, so that gives him a kind of better idea that he can do exactly that and chase whatever dreams he believes in.
1: So when he came along, Jaden, you were still just 18, like, kid yourself in your own way. Were you still skating? Was that a big part of your life when he was born?
0: Skating is what I turned back to. Like, the skateboarding's always there. It's one of the beautiful things of it. And there's the life lessons that are ingrained in there. So the skate park once again actually became my sanctuary, but I was one of the role models.
1: And was it a place to clear your head a bit? I mean, being around a little kid can be intense.
0: Mm-hmm. Yeah, definitely. So, and his mother and I were both learning and at the time probably both very toxic to each other, and like anytime we'd have an argument or anything like that, like skate park, headphones in, and the world was just completely blocked out, and I could just kind of channel that now, which I think is still very prominent.
1: You did a stint in Melbourne when Brooklyn was little, where you learned screen printing, you worked for the YMCA and started your own clothing brand. So you're really starting to build this different life for yourself there. What brought you back to Seymour full-time?
0: So I was always going to move back to Seymour full-time because I was always 50-50, like 50-50. And so it was week on, week off when I was up in Melbourne. So I got a bit of the like country life, Melbourne life, different playgrounds every single day, different kids every day, rather than just the same little bucket that Seymour kind of has. It was, he done 2 years of kinder, so I ended up staying an extra year that I thought I was going to. And then as soon as he started school, I was moving back.
1: And how did you feel about that? Because, like, this was a place that had been a really hard place for you to be, a lot of bad memories for you in that town. Was it kind of scary, the thought of going back to live there full time?
0: The thought of it, I hated it. I hated the thought of going back there. And, like, I cried to one of my friends one night and said, like, I don't belong there. I've created this life up here. It's completely different from what it was, and I don't belong there. And my friend replied and said, I know you don't. Like, they'd seen. And I said to my friend at that time, I said, we've got to change it. Like, you've got to help me change it. And this is

0: a friend who's also in relation to the household as well that we lived in. So he's seen exactly and even worse hardships than I had seen. And he said, I know. And so I got back and started to make the change.
1: I'm Sarah Kanoski and Jaden Sheridan is my guest on Conversations today.
2: So how did you think that you might do this, this idea that you're going to change the kind of what the town's offering for kids who are in a position like you were in?
0: I wanted a more positive environment for Brooklyn, like my son Brooklyn, to grow up in. So I knew where I found sanctuary and there wasn't anything else to do but the skate park. It was just kind of a no-brainer to do what I know best, and I was working for YMCA and I was doing skate lessons, running competitions and all this stuff. And I'd built my own way of doing that while working for this because I was so passionate about it. So I just thought, I didn't even think, to be honest. It was
2: you just knew.
0: I just knew, yeah.
2: So. What was the skate park like at that point when you first turned up? What kind of atmosphere, vibe was it?
0: Always a mess. Kids run around swearing, just like the usual kind of little rat bag thing that I knew all too well, being one of them. So it wasn't as rough as I remember. We got a new skate park and stuff like that too, so it's come a long way since. But it still wasn't the best environment.
2: How did you react when you heard kids swearing or, you know, chucking litter around? What were you doing?
0: I took it in at the start. I just took it in, and I just went there and done my thing. Didn't give the kids too much, gave them respect. And then from there, when I started going more and stuff like that, I ended up getting 6 skateboards and taking them down to the skate park and then just offering kids to skate. So before putting my authority in there, gave that kids the respect and offered them to help learn tricks and stuff like that. Then from there, we went over, this is your space. We have to respect it. Let's put our rubbish in the bin. Hey, no swearing. There's other people around, et cetera, et cetera. And then from there, more and more kids started coming through. More and more kids doing the right thing. It was the minority to be doing the wrong thing. And the majority, kids, I wouldn't have to say anything. Kids would come and try to adopt me and I'd say, this is your place. You don't have to adopt me. You just do something about it. You teach them how to do that. And then from there, more kids were coming and it became a community and a place where kids could just come and have friends and know they were going to get respect and stuff like that. And from there, I ended up dropping off my business, my freelance work, and got a job at a cafe just so I could pay my bills. Just
2: so that you could spend time at the skate park?
0: Yeah. I went from one Wednesday, taking 6 boards down to... Kids were sharing boards because I didn't have enough boards, to going down 3 days a week thinking they'll make it better, but the kids were just rocking up in more groups, and then more people found out and parents found out, and all of a sudden one of the mums, like there was a few parents that were just like, who's this
2: guy? A bit unsure about the kids hanging out at the park,
0: Yeah, especially with a 25-year-old bloke kind of thing. It's like, and not knowing who I was. That's very, very understandable. And then some of the mums started coming down and seeing it and then bringing their kids down and spending time there and stuff like that and seeing the change it was making. And then the whispers, I call it the whispers of the mums. Everyone just, that was the power behind it. It's kind of like, it all starts with the mums. Even with my little DJ career I had, it's like you get the mums dancing, everyone's involved. You know what I mean? And that's how it happened. So from there, it blew up, and then the whole community's behind it. And then from there, we did some fundraising. We got enough to get 30 sets of boards, helmets, pads. Down the line, ended up paying for a van so we could go around to schools and run programs in schools. And it just escalated and escalated until it ticked off everything I said it was going to do. But then I realized the impact we're making right now can just be given to so many more people and create more of a ripple effect. Like, right, I screamed from the rooftops when we started about prevention, and because I knew what the prevention was from. And there's no money for prevention. We need Band-Aid solutions. They need to see results straight away. And I just didn't understand that. everything I've learned has just been coming from doing it and kind of getting in that world. But the way I see it is by us creating prevention, it's just creating a safe space, and we're creating smiling faces, and then some smiling faces of young people grow into adults, and then they become smiling adults, and them smiling adults are the prevention because they know the cause of it and how to bring it all together.
2: So skating's sort of just the tip of the iceberg. That's just that's the most obvious thing that they're learning, but there's all this other stuff going on beneath the surface.
0: Yeah, 100%. So skateboarding is a way, like there's so many more lessons that, like, you fall, you get back up. You kind of have to have the resilience. Skateboarding is scary, and that's the best thing, and it's a great way to build trust with the young people, but also help them tick off little mental cues in their mind and, like, give them the confidence, like, instill confidence to go and do things in their everyday life because they've built confidence elsewhere and that sense of community. And then from there we have the social incursion of everyone do it together, but also, as I found out when I was younger, I could do it by myself and have my own style and show my own creativity. And then from there, we now run creative workshops and programs and wellbeing programs in schools, brand building workshops, skateboard art, 3D printing. Like, it's
2: this has all come out of this charity, Gnarly Neighbours, that you set up, all of these different aspects.
0: Yeah, it's all my undiagnosed ADHD's hobbies just chucked into workshops. And we ask the kids, we ask the young people, what do they want to do? And the way I see it is, when I was younger, I was creative and I did have all these things, but I had no one to share them with. And then when I kind of got bored with something, as kids do, and I say kids and I'm included in there because I'm the biggest one of them all, I throw something over my shoulder. And if I had the next creative thing in front of me when I was younger and the next thing to give me, like, that dopamine endorphin hit, I wouldn't have had, like, to go down these wrong paths, or I would have had more outlets to come out of it and such. So that's what I see Gnarly Neighbours is. It's the mortar in the cracks that kids can fall into, and it's creating a foundation that they're creating their own mortar after we've kind of said and done.
2: I mean, it's taken on such a bigger scope than you thought it might at the beginning, Jaden. What's it like when you take a moment to look at that, at what you've created? Do you get the chance to sort of even take a breath and just see how this thing has grown so impressively?
0: I think it only happened as kind of recently, like, we've just started the neighbourhood, which is our skate shop, cafe, print shop and skate park, and it's a social enterprise. And it's only happened since now, when people come through and have a look at the place and I'm showing them around and talking about how we can give employment opportunities to young people and all the pathways we provide now. And they say, this is cool, man. And I kind of find myself looking around with them, taking it in, going, yeah, it's pretty sick, hey, like, I accidentally just did this. and when I say I've accidentally just done this, like, it was just my thought. And it was this crazy thought that I just kind of had to run with. And the community got behind, and we've just created it together. They say it takes a village, like, to raise a child. And it's like, we've done it as a village. Like, we've created the structures that every child can now kind of have accessible to them, lessons and their creativity just, like, exploding.
2: It's already kind of grown so big, Gnarly Neighbours. Do you have plans for it? Like, what do you want to happen with it next?
0: Yeah, I think the plans for the future have grown from strength to strength, and it's all happened. I could still consider us grassroots in the way of the impact that I see can be made and that is happening, can just be Australia-wide. And I would like to get, and I'm working on now, getting skateboarding into every school as a way of social incursion, and there's a way we're going to be doing that that helps connect kids out of school. And then from there, I would like to open up the neighbourhood social enterprise cafes and Gnarly Neighbours compounds, where kids can have that social incursion and bring the whole community together, and not just be for the kids. The kids can come in there, pick up things and get creative, play games, learn skateboarding. And then the community and parents and stuff can come there, workshops, help other organisations in the community, bring exposure to what they can do as well for communities. So I'd like to really kind of connect the dots for everyone to bring it all together and just like make that impact the biggest it can be.
2: You said earlier, you know, when you were a young kid getting into trouble, the fact that you're in a little town, everyone knows, and you get a reputation for being a bad kid or problem kid. You must have a really different reputation in Seymour now.
0: It's hard to go to the supermarket. I think when I actually had a panic attack recently, as I mentioned before, I actually was after going to the supermarket. I think it was the Young Australian of the Year thing came out in the tabloids or the ABC, one of the ABC articles. And I went to the shops and got overstimulated and got into the car and just had a little, oh my gosh, what's happening? And then it all was like, oh, like, whoa, that was like kind of, not sure if there's a panic attack or anxiety. I think I might have had one of each, like in the last couple of years, from similar things. But
2: just because everyone wants to say something or connect with you.
0: Yeah,
2: now.
0: Yeah. So I've learned that I have a social battery now, and I have to nurture that pretty well. Because it is pretty wild, and it's even to go anywhere.
2: Those mums, you better watch out. Those mums will see you coming.
0: Yeah. Trust me, my girlfriend reminds me all the time.
2: Does it feel like a place you're happy to live now? You know, it wasn't when you were a kid, but do you love where you live now?
0: It's where I belong. I think for the meantime, it's where I belong, and I couldn't imagine being anywhere else at this point in my life. I don't see me being there forever, maybe having like a HQ there, so then I can always come back. But I think I'm going to go Benjamin Button when Brooklyn's old enough and go see the world. And I had him very young, so I'm going to go and do that. And I'll take him with me. We'll just get two vans and he'll go one way, I'll go the other. He's not cramping my style, I'm not cramping his. And we'll rendezvous. I just want him to be able to see the world and choose his own path.
2: For a 17-year-old guy who had the kind of life that you had, no real stable home, a lot of exposure to drugs and violence, drinking, using drugs themselves, dropped out of school, to get the news that your girlfriend was pregnant, like that 17-year-old teenager could have made a really different decision than the one that you did. Do you think about that ever, about the life that you might have led instead, that might have been the more predictable or expected one when you got that news?
0: Yeah, very much so. I think I must have lived this life a million times before, and as I've gone through and each time I've lived it, I've got to this crossroads where I get to change one thing, and every time I just change my mistake each time, but I get further and further in the same life I'm living now, because nothing could be so perfect. And there was so much more opportunity for, like, it feels like millions of possibilities that could have been from me going down the wrong track, and they were easier. It could have been like way easier for me to fall into, especially after seeing it. I'm one of the lucky ones out of like the people I grew up around.
2: He gave you a lifeline, that little baby, it sounds like.
0: He did. He was the catalyst for it all. And I owe him so much more than he could ever know, and I'm so happy to live my life repaying that.
2: It is a really wonderful story, and congratulations, Jaden. Thank you so much for being our guest on Conversations.
0: That's okay. Thank you. My pleasure.
3: This is Conversations with Sarah Konoski.
1: That conversation with Jaden Sheridan was recorded in 2025 on the lands of the Yagara and Turrbal peoples. The producer was Maggie Morris. I'm Sarah Konoski. Thanks so much for listening.

ABC News, good afternoon. I'm Michael Bausch. Federal police have laid a terrorism charge against another one of the so-called ISIS brides who returned from Syria. Three groups of women and children linked to Islamic State have made it back to Australia in the past 6 months. The most recent arrivals were on Tuesday. It's unclear at this stage which cohort the woman was part of.

0: Two women were charged with terror-related offences when they came back on May 7. The US military has launched new attacks on Iran after President Donald Trump rejected the current plans to end the war. Linda Gruen reports.
1: US media quoting an unnamed US official as saying that they shot down four Iranian one-way attack drones that posed a threat to American troops. The official has described the actions as measured, purely defensive, and intended to maintain the ceasefire. Iranian state media have confirmed that several explosions were heard and that air defenses had been activated for several minutes. The US earlier this week carried out what it called defensive strikes against Iran, but Tehran said that was a clear violation of the truce. US President Trump has meanwhile dismissed suggestions that Iran and Oman would jointly manage shipping through the Strait of Hormuz as part of a peace deal.
0: Charges against a man accused of a fatal assault and other offences at Childers and the Wide Bay Burnett have been heard in court. 36-year-old Richard Zoltan Babos didn't appear when the matter was mentioned before a Gladstone magistrate this morning. He's been charged with murder over the death of a 78-year-old man at North Isis yesterday and is also facing charges including attempted murder and dangerous operation of a vehicle. The man was remanded in custody. That matter was adjourned until August 20. A 44-year-old man has died in a road accident in central Queensland. Police say his utility collided with a prime mover on the Gregory Developmental Road at Frankfield just after 2 o'clock this morning. The truck driver wasn't hurt. The forensic crash unit is investigating. A local wildlife group says it's not satisfied with koala safety protocols amid tree clearing for a Brisbane Bayside private school development. Charlie McLean reports.
2: 600 trees are being cleared at Ormiston College's campus to make way for new sporting ovals and an early learning centre after the project received state approval earlier this month. It's been bitterly opposed by koala advocates who claim the trees are core habitat for a local population of the endangered marsupials. On Tuesday, work was stopped temporarily after a koala was located on site. The Koala Action Group says an on-site fauna spotter initially missed the koala and that thermal droning technology needs to be used to improve detection. The State Environment Department says it's confident all procedures to protect koalas are being followed.
0: The federal government is considering a new system to deal with scammers where victims could be automatically reimbursed up to $3,000 by their bank. It's seeking feedback on its scam protection framework that will outline new obligations for banks, telcos and digital platforms. Assistant Treasurer Dan Molino says the proposal could reduce stress for Australian victims.
3: For smaller losses, $3,000 and under, what we're proposing is that there should be automatic payment to consumers where they can verify that there has been a scam.
0: In the NRL, Broncos star Payne Haas says he's used his injury layoff to reset and recharge. The blockbusting forward has been sidelined with a knee injury since last month. He'll return for Sunday's home game against the Dragons. Haas says he's tried to stay positive.
4: It's been a blessing in disguise, to be honest, being injured. Just sitting back, observing and just having a look at where we can improve as a team and as an individual, and been looking at my own self and my own game. So I'd obviously have that. It's been a blessing and yeah, just can't wait to show what I've been trying to work on.
0: To finance on the markets, the ASX 200 is down 59 points to 8,659. The Australian dollar is currently worth 71.19 US cents. The weather for Queensland, showers, rain and storms today for southern, southeast and central regions, clearing late in the day, mostly fine elsewhere. Brisbane rain at times with a top of 21. Isolated showers tomorrow, easing about the southeast and the southern Darling Downs and Granite Belt, generally fine for the rest of the state. Brisbane tomorrow, 15 to 23, the Gold Coast 13 to 23, Ipswich 12 to 23, the Sunshine Coast 14 to 24. ABC News.
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8: Good afternoon. Thanks for your company. What a difference a day makes.

0: at some of the information that's been revealed in Senate estimates, the latest on the website, which is still pretty controversial for many people. There's a lot of people still using the old site and some that have migrated to the new. Let me know how you use it, 0487 993 222 to send me a message. We're going to start today, though, with some concerns that have emerged over the Queensland Fire Department's new insurance policy. Now, many volunteer firefighters on rural properties use their own vehicles, including dual-purpose farm equipment, to fight fires. But Queensland Primary Producer Brigades are concerned that they're no longer being insured for damage done to their private equipment while fighting a fire, unless they meet strict requirements. Rural Fire Brigades Association's General Manager Justin Chaveau says the changes were made quietly.
1: Well, what will happen today is they will go to a fire believing that they will be insured like they have been insured for decades. And then if they go to make a claim, they will find that they are not insured and they knew nothing about it. The fire service has done nothing, made no effort whatsoever to inform brigade members across the state. That's why we're encouraging anybody who is a brigade member of a primary producer brigade, and that's 60% of the 1,400 brigades in Queensland, to go to our website and print off those two documents, sit down and read them, because the underlying contract is you as a brigade member give your body and your equipment to go and do dangerous things to protect the state, and the state supports you through workers' compensation, legislative support, and insurance. And now the state has broken that fundamental underlying contract, and it's completely unacceptable, but it is what it is right now. And until we can get this lunacy changed, then everybody needs to be aware of the risk they are running.
2: So what is the difference between this new document and the previous one?
1: The previous document covered privately owned vehicles and or machinery and private equipment. Now, this new document that has come in really, well, it specifies that it only covers a car, four-wheel drive, utility, a van of not more than 2-ton carrying capacity. Now, the RFBAQ built and then got the fire service to build a dozen more 5,000-litre firefighting skids. And so these go on a landholder's body truck. And that's where a landholder would make their body truck available during fire season and then would be able to go and fill up the 500-litre slip-on units that go on the back of people's utes. So up until the 21st of April, that vehicle was covered under the previous insurance policy. Under this new vehicle insurance policy, it says on page 4 of 5, and it says, I'm a brigade member using my registered vehicle for the purpose of controlling or extinguishing a fire. My attendance to the incident was recorded with Firecom, and I have been authorised by the incident controller or QFD senior officer to use my vehicle. My vehicle is more than 2-ton carrying capacity, and the insurance coverage is no coverage by QFD fleet insurance policy. That means these people who are going to fires today with fire service supplied equipment on their body trucks are not covered by the QFD insurance policy. That in itself is a complete disaster.
2: What does this mean for you if you might use someone else's firefighting appliance to manage a bushfire on your property?
1: So if the vehicle, you're all brigade members and I go up to another person in my rural fire brigade on the fire ground and they've been on the fire ground for a while and say, I'm going to go home for a sleep, do you want to drive my vehicle? So the vehicle's comprehensively insured. It has the permission to be there by the incident controller. It's registered and it's been logged by Firecom. But because I do not live in the same residence now as the person who owns that vehicle has no coverage by QFD fleet insurance policy.
3: Right.
1: Because these fires just don't run for an hour and they don't run for a day. They run for weeks. And it's all hands to the pump. And saying the only person who can use that vehicle on the fire ground is someone who lives in the same region.

0: presidential address is madness. The best that can be said for this document is that it is nicely formatted and it's on the correct letterhead.
1: Justin Chabot from the Rural Fire Brigades Association, which represents volunteer rural firefighters across Queensland, speaking to Crispian Yeomans. You're listening to the Queensland Country Hour. It's 11 past 12. If you're a volunteer firefighter, have you had a look at this insurance document? Do you know much more about it? Send me a message, 0487 993 222, because the head of the Queensland Rural Fire Service has categorically rejected these claims. She says volunteer firefighters are not worse off, but accepts that the policy was not made clear. Chief Officer Kayleen Jones spoke with Crispian Yeomans a short time ago.
2: It's really important to obviously recognise, as Justin has stated, that our Rural Fire Brigade members, including our Primary Producer Brigades, are critical to the safety of rural and regional communities in Queensland. And we recognise and understand that our members turn out time and again in conditions that are often quite unpredictable and dangerous. The purpose of reviewing this particular procedure was to actually increase the coverage for our Rural Fire Brigade members in relation to Queensland insurance policies that actually exist within our system. To address some of the comments I think that Justin's made, I can categorically say our members are not going to be worse off than they currently are. I've been in discussion with our Minister, Minister Lay, and we're in complete agreement that there is no opportunity and no likelihood that our Rural Fire Service volunteers who were previously covered for using their private vehicles and equipment in response to bushfire emergencies will be worse off. So they will not be worse off. It's a commitment from myself, our department and the government.
3: Right. So which vehicles are and aren't being insured under this new insurance policy?
2: So it's important to recognise that there's a number of different insurance policies that we have across the Queensland Fire Department, and they're applied differently for different situations. So the commentary that Justin has provided from RFBAQ was in relation to an increase in insurance coverage through one of our insurance providers. That's for privately owned vehicles up to 2-ton carrying capacity, and that's the reference that Justin made to cars, utes and vans. Those vehicles are now covered for an amount up to $100,000 under that particular insurance policy. Equipment and heavy machinery that's used in a firefighting activity by a private or a primary producer brigades is covered under a different government insurance policy. That's our QGIF policy. That specifically relates to heavy plant and equipment. And then there's a third insurance model that we apply, which is our Queensland Fire Department self-insurance funding model, so where we cover any loss or damage for our brigade members.
3: Right, and if I'm part of a primary producer brigade and I operate someone else's vehicle, is that vehicle still insured?
2: So that's, it's an authorised activity, and if we're aware that somebody else is driving that vehicle through our records management system, our SCAD system, or via the incident controller, yes, that vehicle is covered. The difference is it's not covered under that insurance policy, it's covered by Queensland Fire Department.
3: Officer, many volunteers who work for the Rural Fire Service are concerned about declining volunteer numbers, and I think there's some concerns here that the complications around policy, around what it means or what it takes to become a volunteer is driving people out of the service, and there does seem to be some confusion here around what primary producers are able and not, how they are covered and how they are not covered. What is the service going to do to bring back trust of people who has left the service?
2: Look, we're very committed to making sure that our volunteer members have a positive experience in our organisation. That does require us to continually try and improve the way that we understand the requirements and needs of our volunteers, but also how we support them to be effective in the roles that they undertake with us. There's a lot of work that we need to do, I think, perhaps in relation to this particular procedure document to ensure that it is a little bit clearer than it currently is. I can categorically tell you that our volunteers in our primary producer brigades are better off under the new arrangement because they no longer have to claim on their own private insurance should something happen to their vehicle that meets the conditions of that insurance policy. In the event that. So that saves their claims history, and saves their no claim bonus. That it is a narrow scope for that particular new policy, but it is an improvement in the policy. Everything else that existed for those members prior to the introduction of this policy still exists. So there's been no reduction elsewhere in the way that we manage and support our volunteers. And particularly, as I say, so we'll do some work on the policy wording to make sure that it's clearer. We will add a few additional artefacts that might help to do sort of flowcharts and process information to support our volunteers. We can do some bespoke training and guidance to our members as well as we need to. So a lot more information will come out, and I recognise that may be of some assistance to our members as we go through this. And we certainly have a commitment that we know our members are smart people. Many of them probably are very, very good. They run multi-million dollar businesses and have extensive knowledge of these complex insurance environments. But we'll continue to try and work and make sure that we have a broad range of materials that support our volunteers to be safe and effective in their roles, and to ensure that they are protected and covered when doing this critical work.
1: Chief Officer of the Queensland Rural Fire Service, Kayleen Jones, speaking with Crispian Yeomans. So what about you? Does that satisfy you? 0487 993 222 to send me a message. Now, Frank Clayton is a long-time volunteer and a cane farmer in Bloomsbury in North Queensland. He explains to Amy Mitchell how he uses private vehicles for firefighting.
4: Normally a fire happens very quickly because it's when it gets dry here in October, it's sort of quite flammable. So it's normally everything's hands down, and you just get to the fire as quick as possible. And if you can get the fire within the first 20 minutes to half an hour, you've got a chance of controlling it. But in the last few years, there's been a few fires that have got away, and when they've got away, we've spent 3 and 4 days, 5 days fighting fires. So the quicker we can get the fires, the better it is.
5: What causes a delay in getting to those fires?
4: Yeah, volunteers are probably the biggest thing. There probably isn't enough people to get to those fires. Most times when we have a fire, we're always working, and so we've got to put slip-ons on or get organised.
5: What sort of machinery and things are you organising to take with you to go fight a fire from your farm?
4: Well, slip-ons on the backs of utes, side-by-sides, water trucks, and we've got a grader now, so tractors with offsets, whatever we can get there with quickly, just to try and prevent it.
5: How valuable is it having farmers nearby a fire able to use machinery off their farm to get it under control quickly?
4: Yeah, well, that's what we can be burnt out in a matter of a very short time, and so to have machinery available and to have it quickly available is a good thing.
5: How important are privately owned farm vehicles during emergencies, would you say?
4: Well, when a fire normally starts, the privately owned vehicles are the first ones there. I'd say that we'd stop 50 to 70% of the fires within the first half an hour.

0: just a little bit slower.
1: Get crewed up and get out there on site.
0: Yep.
1: Frank, what was your reaction when you heard about this new legislation that's coming in?
2: Yeah, I couldn't believe it. Oh, I sort of understand that we all our vehicles have got to be registered, especially if they're travelling on public roads. But in some emergencies, it can mean a difference of 20 minutes or 5 days, you know. And if it's right next door, I can't see an issue with that.
1: If it does take longer than a few hours, what sort of damage and destruction does that do to local farmland?
2: Yeah, no, well, on a cane farm, it can be, it can mean the whole farm burnt out. Around Bloomsbury, it's quite a populated area. There's lots of houses, lots of dwellings, lots of people, and so it doesn't take long to be destructive.
1: Frank, what impact do you think the new insurance rules will have for primary producers?
2: Well, we're struggling to get volunteers now. We've probably in Bloomsbury, we've probably only got 6 or 8 people that really are the first ones to a fire. It's becoming a lot more difficult to get people, to have people sort of come and fight these fires, and anything like this is it just makes it much more harder. And there is 2 or 3 people that in the Bloomsbury district that they've been magnificent. We can't afford to lose them, and we need more people, and we need, things have got to be a bit flexible.
1: Do you think these changes will affect volunteer numbers?
2: Yeah, I think that it'll be another reason why people may not want to volunteer. Even myself, you know, I've got a question. I've got 2 people that work for me, and so I've got to question whether I can send them to the fire.
1: Is it fair to say farmers already have enough to think about when there's an emergency, and then adding this on top will add extra stress or pressure, do you think?
2: We've always had confidence that we'd have the backing of the Rural Fire Brigade in situations that do go wrong, and we hope that we can still always get the backing.
1: Frank, in an emergency, do volunteers have the time to think about insurance and paperwork and approval?
2: No. You haven't got time to think. You're trying to ring every volunteer or every person that you know that can come and fight a fire, and you haven't got time to think about insurance, and no one has. After

0: It's where you don't have time to ring up FICOM, and unfortunately, sometimes with FICOM, when you ring them, you actually can't get hold of them. That they're busy too.
1: Frank, if farmers decide not to take some of their uninsured machinery and vehicles to a fire, how will that impact that situation, do you think?
0: Yeah, no, if they decided to not take that uninsured vehicles, it would make a bit of difference, especially that first initial quick blow that you can do to a fire. I understand if the fire's been burning for a long time, once they've done that initial work, maybe they go home.
1: Frank, will you stop taking your uninsured machinery to a fire?
0: No, not initially, when a fire is first started. If it's on this farm or on any of these farms around Bloomsbury, no, it'll be there and we'll try and put the fire out.
1: You're willing to take the risk of your family and your farm's assets to protect your local community?
0: Yeah, you probably don't think about that sort of thing if there's a fire. You'd want to put the fire out and then worry about and hope that that doesn't happen.
2: Bloomsbury Rural Fire Brigade volunteer Frank Clayton speaking with Amy Mitchell. You're listening to the Queensland Country Hour. It's 24 past 12. And I'd love to hear from you this afternoon. 0487 993 222. If you are a volunteer in a primary producer brigade, does it change anything for you? Let me know. 0487 993 222. You can also send an email to countryhour@abc.net.au. Now, later in the program, why the future of one of our national pest control coordinators is hanging in the balance. And up next, of all the jobs that I thought AI or mechanisation might come for, I never considered that it could be working dogs.
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2: I didn't quite mean that to sound quite so dramatic with the Classic FM promo there, but here we are. Now, they look just like a dog. They might be a little bit less cute, but they are certainly a lot more futuristic. Robotic dogs are emerging in the livestock industry, and more of the jobs on farm are getting automated. Now, Brooke Tindall went out to meet Travis Van Doren from Trav Earth Drone Services to see how the technology works.
5: Currently, we've got the Unitree robot dog with us here today, Brooke. Bit of technology, pushing cattle around or sheep around in certain situations. It's not going to take over a cattle dog, but it's definitely got a place that we can, utilise it.
6: How is it controlled?
5: It does have automation functions, so it will, pen your, work your sheep like a normal cattle dog, or you can hold onto a controller, which anyone from probably 5 years old could control. It's very, very basic.
6: We've run it through a few commands. What sort of things can you make it do using the remote?
5: Well, it can run, it can pose, it can sit, stretch.
6: So it essentially looks just like a dog. I would say just a bit less cute and maybe a bit more creepy.
5: You're right. It's got a nose and a face that spins around as it's, for its avoidance and to see where it's going. But I think they did pretty good with it, really. Like, it looks futuristic dog,
6: And are people actually using these on farms?
5: It's early days, Brooke. It's something that's going to keep coming. The technology is going to advance rapidly. And in certain situations, like I explained earlier, this is something that you could utilise around a set of yards, or what we're going to demonstrate at the field day is that with one of the drones, we could deploy it, to a water dam or a feeding area where you've got a pen. We could deploy the drone, carry it out 15 kilometres, use the technology from the dog to push them into the pen, and then depending on what the farm's got set up, you could, if you've got an automatic gate, you could push them in and shut the gate. So, there is areas where it's really good, but there's also, it's not something you're going to have in the outback, herd mustering cattle through dense terrain. It's not at that level yet.
6: You mentioned there'll be a demonstration at the field days this week.

0: And what will you be demonstrating there? What will that look like?
1: So we've been fortunate enough that there's a gentleman that's given us half a dozen sheep, and we've got a 30 by 40 area where the sheep are going to roam during the day. We're then going to utilize the drone to carry it in, put the dog down. We've got two

0: normally react to a robo dog?
1: They're receptive of it, essentially curious, but I guess it's much like a dog. You can't, like, scare them. You've got to work them. So once they understand and sort of get comfortable with it, you can sort of work them around and into the pen as much as you would with a normal dog.
0: Doing these demonstrations in the past, what has the response been like from graziers?
1: Well, it's pretty abrupt, saying essentially that that'll never work. But like any technology, Brooke, it's one of those things. You know, it's got to start somewhere, and this is early days. Like, you'll see this stuff get more and more advanced, and again, technology's, it's not for everyone, but in certain situations, this is a tool that you can utilize.
2: I can't imagine farmers not being backward about coming forward on the idea of a robo working dog. That's Travis Van Doren from Trav Earth Drone Services. And those robo dogs will be on display this Friday and Saturday at the NQ Field Days in Townsville. Thanks to Brooke Tindall for that story. It's almost 12:30. This is the Queensland Country Hour. We'll check in with the Weather Bureau very soon, find out who got the rain, where it might be off to next. But from robo dogs to wild dogs, because the future of the National Wild Dog Coordinator, which is a national position that works with industry groups and other bodies to help red meat producers deal with wild dog attacks, is hanging in the balance because funding is due to run out this year. Now, the issue's been raised in Senate estimates, with bureaucrats unwilling to say the funding for the position is cut, despite the money running out in November. Nationals leader and Senator Matt Canavan is questioning Dr. Gabrielle Vivian-Smith and Justine Saunders from the Department of Agriculture, Fisheries and Forestry in a hearing last night.
3: My understanding is that the department had provided or has been providing $650,000 to the National Wild Dog Management Coordinator. What's the status of that program?
4: Senator, there is the National Wild Dog Action Plan, and that's an action plan that's in place from 2020 to 2030. So that is led by the livestock industry, and it supports collaboration. So historically, industry has actually funded the National Wild

0: through the Supporting Communities Managed Pest Animals and Weeds program has provided around $200,000 per year to Australian Wool Innovation for support roles and operational funding to support the delivery of the plan, so the work of the coordinator that currently ends. So while industry considers the funding for the coordinator, we do expect that state and territory governments and potentially the Commonwealth government will also be then considering what kind of contributions in kind or otherwise would go into the wild dog coordination activities under the coordinator. So it's very much a shared responsibility.
1: The government has cut funding to wild dog responses?
2: No, there's been no cessation of funding, Senator.
1: But this funding ends in September 2026. That's what
2: this particular position is funded by industry currently, and our understanding is there's further consideration of ongoing industry funding of this.
1: Dr. Vivian Smith just said that the funding, the $200,000 a year, I think she said, finishes in September 26. Did I miss you there?
0: Currently ends in November 2026.
1: Oh, I thought I heard September. Okay, ends in November, so the funding's been cut.
2: No, it hasn't been cut. The services continue, and of course we will, one as a department and two as government, consider prioritisation of our efforts in this regard. And of course, if there's additional funding proposed and it's considered to be a priority, that will be considered as part of the budget process.
1: Where is that? Is that funding in the budget now?
2: The funding until November 2026.
1: Right,
2: is
1: and what's after that for wild dogs?
2: Well, then we'd need to make a decision.
1: But funding's been cut.
2: No, funding has not been cut.
1: I mean, we can go around in circles as much as we can, but there was $200,000 of funding to wild dogs. Now there's not going to be after November 2026.
2: Can I just add, the Supporting Communities Managed Pests and Weeds program was a finite program to deliver certain program outcomes. They have been delivered, but as they come to a cessation, we will, as we do routinely, prioritise, and if there's a decision to be made, if a decision of government and or the department is that we need to continue to invest in this, then that will be considered.
1: Have you modelled the impact of not having this funding available next year? That's definitely happening.
3: I'm not sure what you mean by modelling, Senator.
1: Have you analysed, have you assessed, whatever verb you'd like to use, the impact of not having this funding available next year on wild dog activity and the potential cost to particularly the livestock industry?
2: Senator, as discussed, this is a shared responsibility and all stakeholders are in discussions in regards to what the next steps might look like post November 2026.
1: But why haven't those discussions occurred before the budget? Why haven't, like, this is in months, few months' time? Why are you leaving it to the last minute?
2: Once again, I can just repeat my comments, Senator, in terms of their ongoing discussions with stakeholders.
1: For the minister to jump in and try and defend you, it's their decision.
4: National Senator Matt Canavan questioning the Deputy Secretary Justine Saunders from the Department of Agriculture, Fisheries and Forestry, and Dr. Gabrielle Vivian Smith, who is the Australian Chief Environmental Biosecurity Officer at Senate Estimates. And I will take you back to Senate Estimates a little later in the program for the latest detail on the Weather Bureau's website. That's still to come on the Queensland Country Hour. Up next, though, you'll find out the latest weather details, the forecast soon.
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4: And we'll take a look at wheat prices and potential changes for goat producers too before I take you to the markets before 1 o'clock. Right now, though, it's time to get the latest from the Weather Bureau. Baden Gilbert's on duty this afternoon. How are you doing, Baden?
6: I'm doing well. A bit busy, but otherwise doing well. How are you going today?
4: Well, I feel like I could correlate the different coloured dots on the rainfall map with how busy you might be.
6: Pretty much. It pretty much does it. Most times a year, that'll actually do quite a good job of it.
4: So tell me, where did we see most of the activity in the past 24 hours?
6: Yeah, so through to 9 a.m. this morning, the rainfall has really been pretty much, if you're south of Rockhampton or going far as inland as east of around about Charleville, then you probably have some amount of rainfall in your gauge, probably double digits for most of that region. The broadly, we have seen 10 to even 40 millimetres across that part of the state, with a few spots getting up above 50 millimetres, including around Gundawindi, as parts of the Burnett catchment, as well as about the Central Highlands, where a few isolated spots got up towards that 70 to even 90 millimetre mark. So it's been a pretty wet 24 hours for much of southeastern Queensland, the southern interior, as well as parts of central Queensland too.
4: And is that going to continue throughout today?

0: So, where we are sitting currently, right now we have showers sitting mainly over the southeast of the state, the southeast coast, but our last line of storms is really starting to get going about the northern Darling Downs through towards maybe not quite Rolleston, but from Rolleston through to Miles is pretty much where it's sitting currently. We're going to watch that line gradually make its way eastwards through the rest of today, reaching towards the Wide Bay Burnett region and the Sunshine Coast as we get into later today and this evening. So that will be what we're really watching. That will largely be the last of it, though, as we go through the rest of today. We're going to watch that line of storms move through. And then from Friday onwards, we really see it the risk of anything more significant does contract back quite a lot, but there's still going to be showers about the Granite Belt and the Southern Darling Downs through Friday. Before Saturday, pretty much is about as dry as Queensland gets as a whole, with almost the entire state free from showers.
1: Well, it sounds like we're just waiting a couple of days till we get the weather that the northern parts are currently having.
0: Pretty much, yeah, because at the moment, North Queensland or Northern Queensland as a whole has been quite benign. I did see in the early hours of this morning there was the remnants of this trough, which is now offshore, went through areas around Mackay, the Whitsundays, maybe up as far as Eyre, and they did pick up like 2 or 3 millimetres in the early hours of this morning. But other than that, there's not really that much to speak of rainfall-wise for northern Queensland, and that's set to continue for the coming week as well.
1: Well, yes, once we see the tail end of this rainfall, what are we looking for into next week?
0: Yeah, so when we get into Friday, we start to see those westerly winds that have been happening about the southwest of the state really make their way right to the east coast. So that will mean we start to see some pretty fresh westerlies about the Darling Downs, the southeast coast, the Sunshine Coast, and parts of the rest of southeast Queensland as well. And they'll continue for a number of days, really. So just dragging that drier air towards the coast. And further north than that, it also means we're seeing offshore winds extend as far north as about Townsville, which is quite an unusual regime into North Queensland. So that will definitely be a bit of a change from what we normally see, which is usually those southeasterly trade winds.
1: And I assume that's when we start to see some of these below average and well below average temperatures kicking in.
0: Yes, exactly right. That is the normally coupling that you get at this time of year. You get the clear skies, but you get the cooler temperatures as well. So in terms of those minimum temperatures, first of all, as we get into tomorrow morning, we're expecting, particularly for northern Queensland, it's going to be well below the May average, and that will reach all the way to the coast, with the east coast seeing temperatures 2 to 4 degrees below the average for May, and then inland getting up to 9 degrees below their May average, which is pretty significant. So we're seeing single digits as far north as Georgetown tonight into tomorrow morning, and then also getting down into the mid to even low teens in the Townsville coast, and definitely into the mid-teens for the North Tropical Coast and the Cairns region. So fresh, and we'll definitely have people reaching for their doonas and their heaters and whatnot as we go through the next couple of days. And they're set to continue really for much of the coming week as this regime really settles in with a pretty weak pattern and cold air having made it further north. Those temperatures will initially be a bit more mild about the southern interior, but they will gradually cool down into the weekend. So early next week, there is even a chance of frost about the Granite Belt and the southern interior.
1: Just in case we were wondering if winter really was coming.
0: For sure.
1: And just finally, what's the outlook for the coastal forecast?
0: Yeah, coupled with the pretty benign conditions that we're expecting to see over land, there's not too much wind to speak of either. The main change will be, yeah, those more west to southwesterly winds reaching the coasts from around about Townsville southwards. Maybe a little bit fresher on the Gulf for the next day or two, with a bit of a dry surge making their way through the southern Gulf. But other than that, it's a pretty good time to get out there and make the most of it.
1: This is what I love about Queensland this time of year. Baden, thank you so much for your time on the Country Hour today.
0: That is all good. Have a good day.
1: Baden Gilbert, the senior forecaster taking care of you at the Weather Bureau today. We'll keep an eye on what happens over the next 24 hours with the tail end of that rain system. But do let me know what's happening at your place. 0487 993 222. I know some of the producers that we heard from this morning and the rural reporters have been speaking to. Some people are choosing to plant when they really thought they weren't going to get a crop in this year. So if you're among those, let me know. 0487 993 222. I'd love to hear from you and what this

0: Gardner, the departments have to front up and answer questions from senators, and it can give real insight into how some of the departments and their, subsidiaries operate. And of course, the Weather Bureau is always one of those that gets a lot of attention. Now, 750,000 people have provided the Bureau feedback over its website. Now, the Bureau told Senate estimates that more people than ever are using both the new and somewhat controversial site, as well as the old Reg site. And if you're using the old site, you kind of get an idea what that means. Warwick Long reports.
1: The Bureau once again fronted Senate estimates this week, where its controversial new $96 million website was put under the microscope. And even senators like Queensland LNP Senator Susan McDonald expressed their frustration at the new service.
2: Every single time I log on to use it, because I'm attempting to be, open and use exploring the new website, I go mad. Where am I and what's the location? And I'm just going, I just want to log on to the same place that I can, the radar that I want to use, and look at the weather in that place, and it's bloody impossible.
1: The senator also asked about feedback, to which the Bureau CEO Stuart Minchin explained that there has been a massive response.
3: We certainly accept that the new website has not met all needs within the community, and we have received a lot of feedback from the community. We've received over 750,000 pieces of feedback that we are working through. It's not something that that can be solved overnight. I will also mention, though, for the record, that we have seen an increase in use of the website since the relaunch, actually, not a decrease. We have seen, at the same time, an increase in use of the Reg users' website, which is the old website. The overall use of the website has increased since the initial launch. So we're not saying that it is meeting everyone's needs yet. We're continuing to develop it, but it has actually resulted in more people using the website than used to use it prior to its relaunch.
1: The final cost of the website was also examined closely and how it arrived at $96 million. Here is New South Wales Liberal Senator Andrew Bragg questioning CEO Stuart Minchin and staffer Nicole Brinsmead.
3: $96.3 million is the
4: number. That'd be a good website. Okay, so it went from $34 million in 2017 to $96 million today. Is that right? I remind you, this is budget estimate, so we're trying to get to the bottom of these things.
5: Yes. No. So the original estimate was $34 million, and then it was informed by performed by expressions of interest from the market.
4: Sure.
5: Going to tender.
4: Yep.
5: And then when going through a discovery phase to actually understand the effort that was required, and the effort was required was to complete the website was more than originally budgeted for.
4: When did you discover that it was going to be more than you thought it was going to be?
5: So during the actual project, it went through several change processes.
4: This started in 2017, now it's 2026. When? That's a 9-year period.
5: I don't think there was any sort of light bulb moment that went, oh, this is going to cost more. As we went through the discovery phase, we estimated the project, and as the costs were incurred, that's when we allocated that budget for it.
4: I'll just repay your words to you. I know it's late night, but you just said when the costs were incurred, that's when you knew. I mean, how could you run a project when, on the basis that costs are incurred, then you find out things are bad or they're blown out? Surely you know in advance before the costs are incurred.
5: So we estimated, based on the effort that we thought was required, what we thought the cost would be, and we allocated a budget for that. And then that budget was re-estimated through the project based on what we understood the effort to be.
4: Okay, and so how has this been documented over the 9 years?
5: So there's been extensive documentation through our project status reporting and our change control processes.
4: And how many times has this been reported up to a minister, that the costs have ratcheted up?
5: I couldn't answer that question, sorry.
4: Why not?
5: Because I don't know off the top of my head.
4: Who do you report to?
5: I report to the CEO.
3: I should mention that in December

0: last year, soon after I joined, the Department of Finance did its final assessment of the robust program and gave it a green light under its Gateway Review program. So,
1: okay.
0: Stating that it had been well managed and delivered what was there. That does not mean the same, Senator. Just to be clear, I've been public here in hearings and publicly stating that the website has not met everyone's needs.
2: That's the Chief Executive of the Bureau of Meteorology, Stuart Minchin, ending that report from Warwick Long. And I've got a couple of messages through on 0487 993 222. I've got one message here saying, just wondering if anyone got the sack over this $90 million stuff up. Well, I don't know for sure if anyone got the sack, but I do know the ABC reported, I think it was last week, maybe the week before, that the executive, Peter Stone, who oversaw the revamp of the website, is set to leave his role. The Bureau told the ABC that he had made the decision to retire. I don't know if that answers your question, but that's the information I have to hand. And David at Woodgate says, Callie, I refuse to use the new Bureau site. It's pure rubbish. What a giant waste of my money. I think that's a pretty... Well, I guess I'd say I've heard that sentiment before, Dave. Thanks for sharing it with me. You can share yours as well, 0487 993 222. Now, before I take you to the markets at 1 o'clock, I do hope to give you a bit of insight into where wheat prices are sitting at the moment. But up next, a proposal to change the goat levy. That's still to come on the Queensland Country Hour.
3: A young man vanishes and something about it doesn't sit right.
4: It made no sense.
3: I'm Rob Bergen. Join me for What Became of Jack, the new season of Unravel.
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2: There's a proposal to more than double the levy goat producers will pay to sell and export goats. The industry's peak body says the increase is necessary because the levy hasn't changed in almost 30 years. President of the Goat Industry Council, John Falkenhogen, says producers will be consulted about any change.
7: There's been a lot of change since 1997, which is when it was introduced, at 37.7 cents. The industry has continued to grow and mature, and it's at a stage where we now need to increase our investment in our industry to keep up with that.
8: And so what does this levy actually provide for the industry?
7: The levy provides a lot for industry. So MLA in the research and development space, MLA in the marketing space, Animal Health Australia in the biosecurity preparedness space, and National Residue Survey, giving us market access both domestically and internationally.
8: Yeah. Do we have a sense of why the goat levy hasn't changed since 1997?
7: It's been a slow burn until probably the last 10 years, and we've got that great maturity in our systems and, you know, 4 million slaughtered last year, which broke all records. So it's been a bit of a slow burn, but, you know, producers have actually asked us to look at it. This needs to be led by producers, and ultimately producers need to have a vote at the end whether they adopt the change to increase the investment in their industry.
8: Well, how much of an increase are we talking about at this point in time?
7: So the proposal is to go to 90 cents per goat transaction.
8: And in your view, is that a sufficient increase?
7: I think it's fair. There's been some consultation over the last couple of years. GAIC is only a very small council run by producers and volunteer time, so you've got to understand these kind of things take a lot of resources. Some of the consultation has said an increase from 15 cents to an increase to $2.50. So we're going to have a wide range of views out there. But we've sat down and analysed the numbers from our service providers, looked at where we're at and what we actually need as an industry, and the 90 cents fits that for the near future, and we think that that's going to be a good fit and fair for producers.
8: You're hearing from John Falkenhagen. He's the president of the Goat Industry Council of Australia, listening to the ABC Country.

0: every hour. John, as you said, goat production, meat production has reached new highs in the last year. What's your view on what this says about the industry, goat industry, moving forward?
1: I think it's a really positive thing. We've been able to move that volume. We've had a record in domestic market as well as international markets, but it also shows confidence with our producers that they see a future in the industry, and they're willing to take part. So I think the time is right for us to review that levy and continue the momentum in maturing our industry.
0: Yeah. What do you think is needed to be able to move the goat industry in Australia to the kind of the next level?
1: The meat side, we've just got to stabilise that supply. If you look over history, it's been pretty volatile, up and down. I think the key goal for all of us is to stabilise that supply. I think it's, you know, droughts are a big factor. We can't manage that. But I think that people show confidence and want to stay in the industry, and we continue to invest in things that help producers stabilise that supply.
0: Yeah, and I'm just thinking, you know, like goat is probably not the meat that you go to the supermarket to buy, but do you think that there's possibility to expand the market across Australia?
1: Well, we've seen in the figures that I showed on the webinar the other night, there's great growth in the Australian domestic market, and producers are trying to meet that need. But again, it's about that consistency of supply. So the growth is there, slow and steady, and we'll win the race.
2: That is President of the Goat Industry Council, John Falkenhogen, speaking with Crispian Yeomans. And look out for opportunities to have your say on that proposed levy kicking off around July. 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Almost time to take you to the Blackall Wiener Sale and the weekly Warwick Sheep results. But I just want to briefly check in on the story earlier in the program about the potential for robot working dogs. And if you missed that story, you can listen back on ABC Listen. You can also listen back wherever you get your favourite podcasts. But Christian sent a message to 0487 993 222. Christian says, I hope the new robot dogs don't have a default dig up the garden function. I bet it would be buried in the settings too, Christian. Thanks for sending that message through. And John at Tolga has sent me a gorgeous picture of the tablelands. Beautiful weather there at the moment. I bet you're going to get your share of those cold nights, John. Thank you for sending that lovely, clear, blue, sunny sky picture on the tablelands. You can send me a message, 0487 993 222. And don't forget, too, to send me an email anytime, countryhour@abc.net.au.
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2: Now, in global grain markets, mid-July is shaping up as a key date for determining what wheat yields and prices will look like come harvest time in Australia. That's about the time the crops will need a top-up of fertiliser, and just how much is applied will depend on availability and affordability, or essentially whether or not the Strait of Hormuz is open. Denis Vosnesensky is the Commonwealth Bank's agricultural and sustainability economist. He says one thing is certain: wheat plantings are down across the globe, including in the US.
4: The story in the US is significantly to do with not just area, but primarily to do with their drought conditions. They've had a really rough run this year with drought conditions, and their crop is expected to be the lowest since 1972. That's according to the USDA. So that's just the US. When you look at, for example, Europe or the Black Sea, while there are some downgrades from last year, it is from quite lofty levels, so it's not a significant downgrade there. And what you also have to remember, again, is that they planted their wheat prior to the war beginning, so their numbers for wheat area planted weren't really influenced by the US-Iran war, so they weren't as significant as the drops you are seeing in Australia. I think from a global price perspective, the whole world is watching what happens in places like Australia, in Argentina, in Canada, the countries that are planting within the window of the US-Iran war starting. So we are kind of like the first cab off the rank to be influenced by having our whole season during this disruption to global fertilizer supplies. So the world is watching how much area we reduce for wheat, and the same for Argentina and Canada. The other thing is, though, while the area plant

0: planted is going to be locked in already. It won't matter if the Strait of Hormuz opens in 2 weeks or a month. The area planted change will already occur. What the market will be watching next, and what really determines whether we see higher prices, is whether fertilizer prices really come down and availability increases, probably by around mid-July. I've spoken to a lot of farmers around Australia, and they say, look, we have the fertilizer for planting. We have nutrients around until July, but we really do need the fertilizer at that point. And what does needing the fertilizer mean? Well, you have to remember, it's not just about availability, it's prices as well. So even if we have the fertilizer here, but prices are at $1,400 per ton for urea, it means people are going to apply less fertilizer. And since we're that first cab off the rank, I think the global market's really going, okay, we've priced in less area planted. When does the yield impact occur, and where is it going to occur? And it's largely around Australia and Argentina. What happens when we hit that July period? Has the fertilizer issue resolved? Has the Strait of Hormuz opened? I think that's the key kind of inflection point that we're watching. Because for now, the yields are minimally disrupted because there's enough nutrients in the soil. What happens once we get to July? That's the real question.
1: Dennis Woznesensky, the Commonwealth Bank's agricultural and sustainability economist, speaking with Belinda Varaschetti. We're off to the markets. To Blackall, where Sam Hart is at the sale yards.
2: Good afternoon. In what was a rain-reduced yarding, Blackall agents penned 4,000 head that included 800 yearling heifers from a single vendor. Overall quality was very good, and a combination of increased numbers and quality saw most categories experience significant gains on previous weeks. Locals and buyers from southeast Queensland competed on steers 280 to 330 kilos with gains of up to 70 cents, selling to 590 to average 556, and medium weight steers returning to the paddock made to 578 to average 536. The return of a major feeder order saw feeders over 400 kilos lifting by 50 cents, selling to an isolated 558, with most around 522. Heifers also lifted, with those 280 to 330 kilos selling to 460.2 to average 416, and heavy PTE feeders topped at 492.2 to average 467, and I'll have a full prime report in the morning. This has been Sam Hart for the National Livestock Reporting Service.
1: And to the Warwick Weekly Sheep Sale, here's Errol Luck.
3: The supply of stock at Warwick increased slightly to 924 lambs and 630 grown sheep. All the usual buyers attended, however, with limited numbers of heavy lambs and mutton on offer, not all processors operated. Extra numbers of trade lambs resulted in prices easing from the extreme rates of last week, but still sold at strong rates, as did the restocker lines. Young lambs of the 12 to 16 range to restocker sold from 122 to 159. Young lambs in the 16 to 18 range to restocker sold from 140 to 173. Older lambs to the butcher trade sold from 180 to 240. Lambs to the wholesale meat trade sold from 200 to 287, with the best heavy lambs processors at 323. Hoggers to processors sold from 140 to 239. Merino used with skin to restockers sold from 137 to 156. Heavy crossbred used to processors sold to 223. Merino weathers with skin to restockers sold from 151 to 162. Ram lambs to processors sold from 180 to 240. And meat rams sold from 163 to 200.
1: That's Errol Luck, and that's the Country Hour. Now, Jeff and Mervyn, I got your messages. They just dropped in. I'll take a look at what you've sent me there. Thanks for that. My name is Callie Buchanan. You've been listening to the Country Hour, and right now it's time for you to get the latest in ABC News. It's 1 o'clock.

0: ABC News, good afternoon. I'm Michael Bausch. An Australian woman who returned from a Syrian detention camp last year has been charged with terrorism offences. The 34-year-old, who's part of the so-called ISIS bride cohort, came back in September. She'd been in the war zone for more than a decade. Two other women were charged with terror-related offences when they came back on May 7. AFP Deputy Commissioner Hilda Seereck says inquiries are continuing.
1: I won't outline our operational strategies or who could face charges in the future, but I will confirm investigations are continuing in all recent adult female returnees who spent time in internally displaced persons camps in Syria.
0: The US has carried out fresh defensive strikes against Iran and imposed new Tehran-related sanctions. Linda Gruen.

0: has details.
1: U.S. media reports that American forces have shot down four Iranian one-way attack drones that posed a threat around the Strait of Hormuz. They are quoting unnamed U.S. officials who are not authorized to comment publicly. A similar move earlier this week angered Iran, which called the attacks a clear violation of the current ceasefire. The U.S. Treasury Department has meanwhile imposed fresh sanctions, adding the Persian Gulf Strait Authority to its list. Iran introduced the agency to manage requests for passage through the Strait of Hormuz. Tehran closed the vital oil shipping channel after the US and Israel launched their war against Iran 3 months ago.
0: Tech giants like Meta will face tough new obligations under the federal government's proposed scam laws. Here's National Consumer Affairs reporter Michael Atkin.
2: The Albanese government has released a draft code covering digital platforms, banks and telcos, outlining new requirements to detect and prevent scams. By March next year, tech giants which run digital platforms will have to verify users and advertisers, including making sure they have a license to sell a product or that they're a registered charity. Meta, which owns Facebook and Instagram, has been accused of allowing scams to flourish on its platforms, something it disputes, saying it invests heavily and removes large amounts of content.
0: A teenage boy has been charged after he was allegedly found carrying a machete at a Gold Coast train station. Dominic Hansdale reports.
3: A Queensland police spokesperson says officers were conducting wanding patrols at Helensvale train station around 9 o'clock last night. After scanning the 14-year-old boy with the handheld metal detectors, police allegedly found a machete concealed in his waistband. The weapon was seized and the boy is being dealt with under the Youth Justice Act. Since July last year, Gold Coast police have scanned more than 30,000 people, locating 225 weapons. Under laws passed last year, police can conduct wanding patrols at shopping centres, on public transport and at safe night precincts.
0: Koala protection campaigners on Brisbane's Bayside say they're worried about safety protocols at a private school construction site where hundreds of trees are being cleared. Here's Charlie McLean.
4: Ormiston College is redeveloping its campus in a project that will see 600 trees knocked down. Local koala advocates claim the trees are core habitat for a local population of the marsupials, something Ormiston College's environmental consultants deny. Clearing was stopped briefly on Tuesday after a koala was located on site, but the Koala Action Group says it took hours for the animal to be spotted, with machinery coming within metres of the tree it was in. The advocacy group has asked the State Environment Department to investigate the spotting methodology being used. The department told the ABC it's confident all protection measures are being followed.
0: In rugby league, tonight sees game 3 of the Women's State of Origin series. That match will be played on the Gold Coast. Queensland will be desperate to avoid a whitewash, having dropped the first two clashes. Let's just hope no one gets sent off. The weather for Queensland: showers, rain and storms today for southern, southeast and central regions. Clearing later in the day, mostly fine elsewhere. Isolated showers tomorrow, easing about the southeast and the southern Downs and Granite Belt. Generally fine for the rest of the state. Brisbane 15 to 23, the Gold Coast 13 to 23, Ipswich 12 to 23 and the Sunshine Coast 14 to 24. Looking further ahead, fine for the southeast on Saturday and Sunday, mostly fine for Monday. On Moreton Bay, north to northwesterly winds, 10 to 15 knots, seas below a metre. For more news, head to news.abc.net.au.
5: Good afternoon. I hope you're well. Welcome to The World Today. I'm Andy Park, coming to you from Gadigal Land in Sydney. This Thursday, scam victims may soon be automatically reimbursed thousands of dollars under a new plan being considered by the federal government. And an extraordinary story. Two brothers meet almost 60 years after a forced adoption.
6: Yeah, that's your brother Alan.
7: Like looking in the mirror.
8: Didn't know what to do, didn't know what to say, but it was a pretty good day in the end.
5: First, though, the federal government's controversial tax reform bill has been introduced to Parliament. The bill bundles negative gearing and capital gains tax changes, as well as the $250 working Australian's tax offset. The coalition remains vehemently opposed and says it will fight the changes, as Tanya Dendrinos reports.
9: I present the Treasury Laws Amendment Tax Reform No. 1 Bill 2026.
10: A bill for workers, first home buyers and future generations. That's how

0: deduction is applied to a low or zero cost base. Further consideration will also be given to a range of specific details, such as interactions with attribution managed investment trusts, tax consolidation, residency changes, along with other relevant issues.
1: Jim Chalmers himself conceded the changes are contentious. Criticism has been widespread. Labor Premiers Chris Minns and Roger Cook have voiced their concerns. The West Australian Premier wants to ensure tax changes don't have unintended consequences, particularly when it comes to the mining industry, which he argues should receive a carve-out, saying there's a need to ensure the changes don't disincentivise international investment in major projects or exploration. Andrew McKellar is the CEO of the Australian Chamber of Commerce and Industry, one of the groups still consulting with the government.
2: This will result in a high level of taxation on business investment, and that's not something that's going to be good for the economy. If we want to boost productivity, if we want to create a culture of enterprise, have more successful businesses being homegrown in Australia, creating jobs and opportunities for Australians, then we're not going to achieve that by increasing the level of capital gains tax on those businesses.
1: He's calling for a full and open Senate inquiry into the legislation.
2: We should take the time with this legislation to make sure that that detail is right and that the broad principles are also right. So, you know, I think there's a lot of water to go under the bridge. We want to play a constructive role in that discussion, but we don't want to have, you know, a piecemeal solution to what is a very complex problem.
1: The opposition supports the $250 working Australians tax offset, but has accused the government of wedge politics, tying the measure in with the negative gearing and capital gains tax changes. Opposition leader Angus Taylor was asked today whether the coalition will work with the Greens to block those measures.
3: We'll talk with anyone. We're talking with anyone who's prepared, and I call on all my parliamentary colleagues right now. I'm talking to them. Come and work with us to fight these toxic taxes.
4: That's the opposition leader Angus Taylor, ending that report by Tanya Dendrinos. The ABC's managing director, Hugh Marks, has been questioned in front of a parliamentary committee about the next boss of the National Broadcaster's news division. Justin Stevens, who served in the role for the past 4 years, suddenly announced his resignation yesterday. The Guardian is reporting that the new boss of the ABC's news and current affairs division is Simon Robinson, who's currently the executive editor at the Reuters news organisation. Reporter Rachel Mealy has been following the latest developments. Rachel, what's the managing director had to say about the news boss?
5: Andy, the ABC's managing director, Hugh Marks, has found himself in a bit of a tricky position while appearing before the Senate Estimates Committee. He was asked who's been appointed to lead the News and Current Affairs Division of the ABC following the departure of Justin Stevens. Now, Hugh Marks said that a formal announcement hadn't been made by the organisation, but while he was appearing at the committee, a story naming Reuters executive editor Simon Robinson as the replacement appeared in The Guardian Australia. So when Liberal Senator Sarah Henderson asked Hugh Marks directly if Simon Robinson would be the new boss, here's what he had to say.
6: Will Mr. Robinson be the new replacement as the head of News and Current Affairs?
7: Again, Senator, I'm not into making announcements during Senate estimates. I understand the question, and an announcement will be made in due course.
6: And how long before that announcement is made?
7: I expect it will be made in the near future, Senator.
6: What, by the end of the day, tomorrow?
7: I would expect tomorrow.
6: Sorry.
7: Well, I'm here, Senator.
6: Marks, come on.
7: Fulfilling my democratic responsibilities.
6: Well, I appreciate you being open and honest with me. I do appreciate that, but if it's Mr. Robinson, we would, and clearly it looks like it's been briefed out, Mr. Marks, somehow. I'm sure it wasn't Mr. Robinson. I'm not suggesting that he briefed the story out, but clearly someone has. So if it's Mr. Robinson, I would ask that you confirm that.
7: We will, Senator. An announcement I expect to be made tomorrow.
5: Now, Andy, Justin Stevens had been the boss of News and Current Affairs at the ABC for the past 4 years. He announced his resignation yesterday. Hugh Marks told Senate Estimates that the ABC is looking to move into a new phase of operations where it, quote, refreshes and rejuvenates its output to make the ABC fit for the future. He confirmed that an external headhunter had been appointed to find a replacement for Justin Stevens, and he said that he'd met senior news executives around the world in the past 6 months as part of that process of appointing a new head of News and Current Affairs.
4: And Rachel, Hugh Marks also confirmed that a reporter working for the ABC

0: BBC's Four Corners program has been sacked.
1: Yes, that's right. The managing director says the ABC sacked Four Corners reporter Mahmoud Fazal after an internal investigation. He told the Senate committee that Mahmoud Fazal had declared previous links to organised crime to the ABC prior to his employment, but that his employment had been terminated because he breached the ABC's editorial policies in relation to an external work request. Hugh Marks says the findings of the internal investigation led the ABC to terminate Mr. Fazal's contract.
0: Rachel Mealy there. I'm Andy Park. 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Just search for The World Today. Overseas now, and hundreds of thousands of people have been ordered to leave southern Lebanon as Israel prepares to intensify its attacks on Hezbollah. The IDF is warning residents to leave the region or risk being caught in strikes against the Iran-backed militia group. More than 3,000 Lebanese people have already died in Israeli attacks since March. Analysts say the evacuation order is a significant escalation that threatens to destabilise broader peace negotiations between the US and Iran. Here's Bridget Fitzgerald.
2: Like many Lebanese Australians, Robert Bakasi says he feels as though his homeland is being torn to pieces.
3: Systematically, every building is being destroyed, every home. And whilst this is happening, hundreds of thousands, and now it's surpassed the million mark, of Lebanese are internally displaced, living out of schools or whatever shelter that they can find in other parts of the country.
2: The Israeli military began strikes against Hezbollah in March after the militia group fired rockets at northern Israel in solidarity with Iran. Since then, Lebanon's Ministry of Public Health says more than 3,000 people have died and thousands more have been injured. In a major escalation overnight, the IDF declared southern Lebanon a combat zone and warned residents to move north. Robert Bakasi is from the United Australian Lebanese Movement.
3: And I ask myself, how can the world actually allow this to happen?
2: The IDF evacuation order is the most significant development since Israel and Lebanon agreed to a US-brokered ceasefire on the 16th of April. Emeritus Professor Amin Saikal is a Middle East analyst.
4: Prime Minister Benjamin Netanyahu is absolutely determined to occupy southern Lebanon.
2: Israeli Prime Minister Benjamin Netanyahu said on Tuesday that Israel needs to take further action in Lebanon to protect communities in northern Israel from Hezbollah. It comes as the United States and Iran are reportedly on the verge of securing an extended peace deal, which Iran says must include cessation of fighting in Lebanon. Amin Saikal again.
4: Israel is definitely separating the Lebanese situation from the US and Iranian peace talks.
2: Do you think that there's any world in which Iran agrees to any further ceasefire, extension of a ceasefire or larger peace deal if Israel maintains its offensive against Hezbollah?
4: I would be very surprised if the Iranians accept that, but at the same time, Iran is also coming under enormous pressure, particularly given the state of its economy. And nonetheless, the Iranians have persistently said that any ceasefire must really include Lebanon.
2: Dr. Jessica Ganawa is an associate professor in international relations at the University of New South Wales. She says the conflicts in the Middle East are tied together.
5: For Iran, and actually equally for Israel, they are fighting one fight or one war across the region. So for Israel, they see Hezbollah and Iran as very much the same enemy who are united together in a fight against Israel and are really inseparable in many ways. And similarly for Iran, they see Hezbollah as an extension very much of their own war with Israel and not separable. And Iran also wants to show the remaining proxy forces across the region who are loyal to Iran and have been quite severely degraded in the last few years, they want to show them that it's still worthwhile being allied with Iran and being backed by Iran, and that they won't just abandon their proxy forces in the region in order to try to make a deal with the US.
2: In a statement, a spokesperson for Foreign Minister Penny Wong said Australia opposes Israel's escalation of the conflict in Lebanon, which has cost civilian lives, and remains unequivocal in its condemnation of Hezbollah for its ongoing strikes in Israel. The government continues to advise Australians not to travel to Lebanon.
0: Bridget Fitzgerald there. Australians could soon be reimbursed thousands of dollars if they fall victim to scams where people are tricked into handing over their money under a new plan being considered by the federal government. The rules would force banks, telcos and digital platforms to automatically reimburse victims who've been scammed $3,000 or less. Experts say authorised payments made because of deception by fraudsters is a growing problem and has surpassed credit card fraud in some countries. Here's Kathleen O'Connor.
6: Melbourne woman Jan Marshall fell in love in 2012, but it wasn't real.
7: I got caught in a romance scam and lost $260,000 over the period of about 10 weeks, including taking money out of my self-managed super fund.
6: She says back then she couldn't get any help from anyone.
7: Luckily, I was a working woman and was able to survive quite well after a few months at least. The first month I was actually flat broke.
6: According to the Australian Competition and Consumer Commission, in 2025, Australians lost $2.18 billion to scams. The federal government has today announced strengthening protections for Australians in an effort to disrupt scams. Daniel Molino is the Assistant Treasurer.
8: So what we're looking for is a scheme with the under $3,000 scams where it's much more automated or semi-automated. It's really not going to make sense to have tens of thousands of cases in that realm swamp the dispute resolution process. That would lead to huge costs and also delays. So we want to have some kind of automated or semi-automated process, and we're consulting on that.
6: There are already existing codes in place so victims can claim some of their money back. But the federal government is considering a new plan to force banks and telecommunications companies to automatically reimburse victims with losses under $3,000. Luke Coleman is from the Australian Telecommunications Alliance.
9: There is a great risk that automatic compensation will create a honeypot for fraudsters. We've seen the experience in the United Kingdom where they have an automatic compensation model. That has resulted in fraudsters exploiting the system. They are deliberately scammed by someone they know and then they request reimbursement from their bank.
6: Lou Coleman says the telecommunications sector has already made significant efforts to reduce the impact of scams.
9: We need to have a model where compensation for scams losses only occurs if regulated companies have failed to comply with their regulatory obligations.
6: Dr. Kate Gould from Monash University is a neuropsychologist who researches scams. She's welcomed the government's idea.
10: I think this proposal to semi-automatically reimburse scam victims where the losses are $3,000 or less, I think is a really encouraging start and something that a lot of scam advocates have been hoping would be adopted here.
6: But Dr. Gould hopes the application process for reimbursement will be made easy.
10: If this is implemented in a way that doesn't require a lot of administrative work and hoops to jump through, then I think that would be really positive as well.
6: Melbourne woman Jan Marshall says while the government has increased protections for victims compared to a decade ago, more needs to be done to punish offenders.
7: I understand that the government is trying to do things and it's very difficult because of the jurisdictional issues where most of the perpetrators are overseas. But I really just think I'm not sure how much it helps to give somebody a $3,000 payment.
0: Melbourne woman Jan Marshall, ending that report by Kathleen O'Connor. Australia faces its most challenging strategic environment since the Second World War. That's according to the Australian Strategic Policy Institute's annual cost of defence analysis, which also finds the ADF is increasingly asked to carry the burden of deterrence with less. The analysis of the 2026 National Defence Strategy and Integrated Investment Program, which is effectively one of the largest restructurings of the ADF in its peacetime history, finds Australia's strategic direction is broadly sound, but defence's key constraints are no longer simply financial. ASPE's Director of Defence Strategy, Mike Hughes, joins me now. Mike, money tends to solve most problems, and defence certainly gets a lion's share. But you need to have someone to pay that money to make your problems go away. And you say that the ADF can't find those people. Why is that?
11: Thanks, Andy. There's a key issue with the workforce, particularly the workforce that defence requires, in that

0: No matter what capability we're looking at, whether it's submarines, frigates, I guess some of the less sexy stuff like communications and the like, all these capabilities are competing essentially for the same types of people who tend to have backgrounds in STEM, engineering, mathematics, technology, science, and the like. They also happen to be the same people that our overall economy is needing, and therefore there's a massive demand on, a small portion of graduates and specialists in that field. So that's really the key touch point that we're focusing on when we're talking about workforce and the cost of defence.
1: Your report also finds that only around 4 cents of every dollar in the Albanese government's additional $53 billion defence funding announcement in April is appropriated in the current budget year, with the remaining 96 cents sitting in forward estimates, promises, reserves, alternate funding, that sort of thing. So does that essentially mean that we have a big defence bill yet to fully swallow?
0: That's a good way to put it. I think very little of that $53 billion is actually approved. Now, in part, that's understandable because, of course, this government has committed, and rightly so, in our view, to modernising the ADF and transforming the ADF from essentially the force that fought low-intensity conflict for almost two decades under the global war on terror into a modern force that is built for modern warfare, the likes of which we haven't really seen since the Korean War or the Second World War. Now, that transformation is going to take time, and the backbone of that transformation is bringing on very large, complex new capabilities, such as nuclear-powered submarines, for example. We're not going to buy those capabilities overnight, and therefore it's understandable that some of that additional funding, we're not going to all spend it in the one sort of budget cycle.
1: So how, taking a broader approach, would most taxpayers feel to hear that what your report says, that there are reductions in present-day preparedness? This is an uncertain time, the war in Iran, fuel shortages. How should Australians feel about our defence readiness?
0: As an Australian, I'm slightly concerned, so I would expect most Australians would be. I think, we certainly understand that the government itself is in a very tight decision space when it comes to increased spending on anything. Both sides of politics recognise a cost of living crisis. Both sides of politics have essentially tied themselves in a knot by the last election. Both sides campaigned on continuing tax cuts for the Australian people, which is something that essentially I think the Australian people have been used to for a couple of decades now. But we're now living in a vastly different environment. So, I would say we're still living a 1990s lifestyle, but in a world that is so vastly different from the 1990s that we scarcely recognise it. And the government is in a bit of a bind in terms of how much money it can appropriate for defence to do the things we need to do to secure our sovereignty and our prosperity in this much more dangerous world. So we recognise the binds that the government is in, but it is the government of the day. They stuck their hand up for the job. They were voted to do the job, and therefore our sympathies can only go so far. We would like the government to be spending more money up front to ensure that the ADF is sustained, that it is fighting fit as it can be with the equipment it currently has, while also investing in that future capability as part of the ADF's long-term transformation. So the government has definitely got the long-term part right. Their intent is right. Hopefully by the end of the decade, we'll be able to pass a scorecard that says they did everything they said they were going to do. But in the meantime, in the next few years leading up to the early 2030s, we've just got a bit of concern that there is some money lacking in ensuring that the ADF is ready to fight with whatever it has, should it be called on to do so.
1: The Australian Strategic Policy Institute's Director of Defence Strategy, Mike Hughes, appreciate your time. Thank you.
0: Thanks very much, Andy. Cheers.
1: Two Aboriginal brothers from Adelaide have shared their extraordinary story of meeting up almost 60 years after their mother was forced to put one of them up for adoption. This Reconciliation Week, they want people to be made aware that stolen generations policies are still affecting Indigenous Australians to this very day. Eugene Boisvert reports.
2: Ian Seymour grew up in a white family in country Victoria and never questioned his background, until his wife and sister-in-law came back from meeting his relatives in England.
3: I didn't act like them, didn't look like them, and they said, no, that's not definitely not your family.
2: So he took a DNA test and found out he was Aboriginal. His mother, Avis Gale, had put him up for adoption in 1965 after becoming pregnant while she was a teenager.

0: June Adelaide.
1: I found out that I had a brother called Alan and my mother was Avis and they were Aboriginals. And I was like, oh, my God, what do I do?
0: Ian Seymour contacted LinkUp, which supports Indigenous Australians who've been separated from their families and culture. His caseworker warned him it might take years to find his relatives.
1: And I said, OK, yeah, no worries. And he had a look at the paperwork. Yeah, let me have a... And then within 2 seconds of looking at the paperwork, he went, you got your mum's eyes and I know your brother. So what was supposed to take 3 years or 10 years took about 30 seconds.
0: He met his brother, Alan Edwards, 2 years ago in Colebrook Reconciliation Park in Adelaide South. It was once the site of Colebrook Home, where their mother lived after also being taken from her mother as a baby to be assimilated into white society.
2: Hey, why are you? Ian, that's your brother, Alan.
3: It's like looking in the mirror.
4: And then my legs went to jelly. I didn't know what to do, didn't know what to say. But it was a pretty good day in the end.
1: It was.
0: For much of her life, their mother was an advocate for children who spent time at Colebrook, overseeing its transition to open as a reconciliation park in 1998.
5: We are creating one of many moments in the history of reconciliation.
0: Alan Edwards grew up with his mother's passion for supporting the stolen generations, but she never told him about her first baby.
4: By the looks of it, she told absolutely no one, kept it to herself all these years.
0: Ian Seymour never met his birth mother. She died 6 years ago.
1: Very emotional. And even now, it still affects me and I'm still struggling to deal with it.
0: But the Colebrook Reconciliation Park features a listening post and a clip of her speaking about her time at Colebrook Home, allowing her story to live on.
6: My name's Avis Gale. I went into Colebrook 7 days old. It was hard, you know.
0: Ian says it's been a crash course over the past 2 years, learning about his culture.
1: Brought up as a white father, but I've been learning all about 58 years of missing heritage and missing culture.
0: The two brothers run tours of the park, focusing on the stolen generations and sharing their mother's experience. Alan Edwards says his mother's legacy of advocacy now passes to him and his brother.
4: For us to be able to tell her story at this place, I'm still doing that today, and Ian's still doing that today now as well.
7: What an incredible story. Colebrook Reconciliation Park tour guide Alan Edwards, ending that report by Eugene Boisvert. And that's all from the World Today team this Thursday. Thanks for your company. Hope you can join me at the same time tomorrow. I'm Andy Park. Bye for now.

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2: It's 1:30. G'day if you've just joined from regional Queensland. Giddy up, let's go. Friday Eve and all that. Thunderstorms, possibly severe about southeast Queensland and the Darling Downs this afternoon. A few showers about this morning. They should have cleared by now if you're listening from Mackay or Townsville. Hello. Fairly sunny elsewhere. I know Ross at Bell was very happy to have a bit of rain yesterday, but maybe you're battening down the hatches today. There are currently just under 2,000 customers in Coomba Bar on the Gold Coast affected by a power outage. Could be related to the weather. Energex is investigating the cause. They'll hope to see you improved by 3 p.m. Speaking of the Gold Coast, that's where Women's State of Origin Game 3 will be held. You'll hear from the Bureau of Meteorology. Will they be hit by a storm? How is the weather going to shape out and shake out for the rest of your Thursday and into the weekend? More in a moment. Game one in the men's competition last night. I didn't see all of it. I fell asleep at halftime. I missed the action. What have you slept through? What have you missed because you fell asleep? I'd love to hear from you this afternoon. Hi to Chris at Jindalee. You say, Kat, I fell asleep at Kat's in the West End in London. That's an expensive snooze, Chris. That's an expensive snooze. I know Cats isn't for everybody. I happen to love it. Maybe you were glad of the Z's. Chris, thank you very much. In regards to Men's State of Origin last night, really keen to take your views, your thoughts and opinions on it. Hello to Anonymous, who's saying, look, it's a controversial opinion from out at Red Bank, but this is it's Billy Slater's issue. He's lost the game for Queensland because he didn't put Reece Walsh in at fullback. An idea talking a big butterfly effect type movie. It's a game issue. Reece would not have done what had been done last night. Ponga sent off. Pretty significant, fairly historic decision. And, well, the results speak for themselves, don't they? Look, you'll be hearing a little bit more about Origin this afternoon. You're also going to be hearing a little bit more about the movies. Your classic movies project returns this afternoon with a coming-of-age film that's celebrating its 40th anniversary. If you've not seen this movie, you might want to. You'll hear why a little later on. I've got a fabulous playlist for you too. I hope you can stay with me all afternoon.
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2: How much treated water councils across Queensland are losing because of leaky pipes? That story shortly. And the other big story today is the fact that Labor's proposals for tax reform have been introduced to the lower house. Now, this is legislation you've been hearing a lot about. It's supposed to overhaul the capital gains tax system to make things a little fairer for everyone. It also includes changes to negative gearing and a $250 tax offset. There's a $1,000 instant tax deduction for working Australians as well.
4: It cuts taxes for every Australian worker again and again. Yeah. It makes it easier for people to buy their first home, and it better aligns the tax treatment of labour income and asset income.
2: That's Federal Treasurer Jim Chalmers. This afternoon, you're going to have an opportunity to ask your questions about this proposed reform. We've been focusing on it all week from 2 o'clock, connecting you with an expert who can address some of your questions that perhaps you feel haven't been sufficiently examined or answered. In regards to this pretty significant legislation, you're going to have your opportunity to focus on trusts today, discretionary testamentary trusts. These are the trusts that are created through a person's will, activated upon death, allowing the trustees to distribute assets. Look, if you're confused about how trusts might be affected by this legislation, get ready with the phone number 1300 222 612. That's 1300 222 612. A couple of experts joining you after 2 o'clock to take your calls. Fiona at Kalanga, you've called, but on a very different topic. Hello, Fiona.
5: Hello, how are you going?
2: Well, I'm all right. It was so strange waking up this morning and confronting news that shocked me. The Queensland had lost State of Origin. When I went to bed at halftime last night, we were going to win. Fiona?
5: That's probably the first 20 minutes or so, and then I was told probably not the opportune time to call it. So, you know, that's all right.
2: That's all right. Now, listen, what have you fallen asleep during?
5: It wasn't me. I've got a son that's a bit of a repeat offender, to be honest.
2: Oh, yeah?
5: So I'm all about giving the kids experiences over stuff. I get stuff as well, but they get experiences. And I took the little guy to The Lion King, the musical, and that intro where all the animals are coming down is a big crescendo and they go into the circle of life or whatever it is. He was asleep, completely out cold.
2: Oh, really?
5: I couldn't get him to wake up until about half time.
2: Oh.
5: Until intermission. Oh. So that was it. When the lady said about cats before, I thought, yeah, that's expensive. And then, so that was at QPAC. And then a couple of years later, when he was a little bit older, I took him to Robbie Williams. He's not, in hindsight, the most kid-friendly performer, but that's okay.
2: Yeah.
5: We took him to Robbie Williams and he fell asleep right at the end, right at the finale, and there's lasers and things going and he's snoring away on my chest. So yeah, it's been expensive. I might rethink the stuff.
2: Fiona, good on you. Thank you. Lovely to hear from you. Fiona's at Kalanga. You're on 612 ABC Brisbane and ABC Queensland. What have you fallen asleep during? 1300 222 612 is the number. Look, in a moment, you're going to hear an important health story courtesy of Mary Poppins.
6: Your participation is invaluable as we seek to find a cure to this terrible disease. Know well how devastating it can be. May we all become a beacon of light to stop it in its tracks.
2: Julie Andrews. Supercalifragilisticexpialidocious has used a rare public appearance to call attention to Parkinson's disease. The neurodegenerative disorder will affect more than 25 million people by 2050. In a moment, you're going to hear from the Queensland researcher spearheading a breakthrough in its treatment.
1: This is 612 ABC Brisbane and Queensland with Kat Feeney.
2: Taking you through some of the big news stories in Queensland today. And I want to talk with you about problem pipes. Did you know that a water main bursts every 73 minutes across Queensland? This means enough water to fill 52 Olympic-sized swimming pools is lost daily. And the local government association's boss, Alison Smith, says this problem needs to be fixed and it can only be fixed with funding from the state government. She says they need to stump up the money to help plug the leaks.
7: The renewal of our water network is critical. It is now behind, with more than half of the state's water network now beyond its typical service life.
8: The association is calling for funding to be delivered in next month's state budget.
2: ABC journalist Hannah Moon has the story. Now, according to the report, the estimated cost to replace the pipes is about $5 billion. That's a lot of dough. But Ben Hall, the Quilpie Shire mayor, says locals are paying a hefty price in the meantime because of the broken pipes.
9: We live out in a very hot and dry part of the land, which water is critical. That is the one issue that keeps them up at night and in turn keeps me up at night worrying about that for our communities.
2: The state government has said it will invest billions of dollars to support Queensland councils in their delivery of residential water infrastructure. The state budget is due out shortly. And as I said, the ABC's Hannah Moon has the story. You can catch the full report on the ABC News website. And wet weather's drenching parts of Australia's east coast. It could turn May into one of the wettest on record. The focus today is on southeast Queensland, where summer-like humidity and instability could bring intense downpours along with gusty winds and hail.
10: There's a severe thunderstorm warning for the Darling Downs and southeast coast about the scenic rim for a severe thunderstorm that may bring damaging winds, large hail or heavy rainfall that could lead to flash flooding. But I think there'll be a number of severe thunderstorm warnings issued throughout today.
2: As senior meteorologist Sarah Scully, you should keep a close eye on the weather warnings. Keep your ear peeled. A little later on this afternoon, you'll have an update from the Bureau of Meteorology. My name's Kat Feeney, and that's you up to speed on the news. Stand by for the latest in Parkinson's treatment. And then, based on a novella from Stephen King, titled after a song from Benny King, can you guess the movie that you're about to have reviewed 40 years after its release?
11: Shut up! Come on!
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2: It is 20 minutes to two. As you get older, you learn to pick your battles, don't you? The 90-year-old Julie Andrews is rarely seen in public these days. But when she chose to use her voice this week, people really listened. And this is why.
6: Your participation is invaluable as we seek to find a cure to this terrible disease. I know well how devastating it can be. May we all become a beacon of light to stop it in its tracks.

0: Julie Andrews in a video message to delegates of the World Parkinson Congress in the United States over the weekend. With 50 Australians receiving a diagnosis every day, where are we on the fight for a cure? Well, you're joined by Professor Trent Woodruff, who is with the UQ team researching new therapeutic treatments for neurodegenerative disorders, including Parkinson's. Lovely to have your company this afternoon, Professor Trent. What is distinct about Parkinson's compared to other disorders like dementia?
1: Yes, hi, Kat. Lovely to be on your show. So Parkinson's is primarily a movement disorder because it attacks the brain cells that control balance, coordination, and walking. But I guess it's different in a way. It does go beyond that. Early on, people lose their sense of smell, major sleep disruptions. And so while it's distinct from classical dementia, like Alzheimer's we might think of, many individuals can go on to develop some cognitive changes.
0: I see. So how many people get Parkinson's? How do you get it? Where does it come from?
1: Well, I mean, the numbers are staggering, as you've already pointed out. So we've got 150,000 Australians currently living with Parkinson's. And about 18,000 cases in Australia each year. So to put that in perspective, that's one person diagnosed every 27 minutes. And it's actually now the fastest growing neurological condition in the world. So it's actually accelerating in its incidence. And scientists don't completely understand why, but we think it's partly because of changes in the environment and potential environmental factors like toxins and infections that might increase risk.
0: Okay, so let's look at the therapies that are now available. Where are we at with therapy for people who have been diagnosed with Parkinson's?
1: Yeah, so the problem is that we don't currently have a cure. So anyone diagnosed, there's no real way to slow the progression of the disease. We can't really stop it. But what we do have is we have many treatments that can improve the symptoms. And we do this by using drugs that replace the actual brain chemical or neurotransmitter. It's called dopamine. And that's what is destroyed in Parkinson's, these cells that contain dopamine. So we've got many therapeutic options, many drugs people can take that will increase dopamine in their brain or allow dopamine to work better in their brain. There's other options like deep brain stimulation that can control severe shaking that occurs. But importantly, although these drugs help people live better with the symptoms, it doesn't actually stop the progression of the disease.
0: Just tell me, though, about the new treatment for Parkinson's that you and your team are developing. How does it work, Professor Trent Woodruff?
1: Sure. So we're looking at, a completely different target. We're looking at brain inflammation. So right. We know that the brains of people with Parkinson's, there's actually cells in the brain called microglia, and they become kind of angry and hyperactive, and they release a lot of these toxic inflammatory molecules that can cause the brain cells to die off much faster. So what our team did, we co-developed a drug that can actually block that progressive inflammation. It can turn down the volume switch, I guess, on these angry cells, and therefore can slow the progression of the disease. And so we've got these drugs that can block this pathway. We've tested it in these models of Parkinson's that we have, and it really has a significant effect on the disease process.
0: I mean, this sounds to me, as a completely untrained expert, that this could change a patient's quality of life quite a bit.
1: Yeah, I mean, the goal is to really change the trajectory of the disease itself, so not just chasing the symptoms, but actually to halt the damage in its tracks. Our goal was that people might still get Parkinson's as a diagnosis, but it turns it into more of a manageable chronic illness that you can live with rather than something that takes away your independence.
0: What's the timeline on that kind of clinical work becoming something that we can access, you know, off the shelf and through a script?
1: Sure. So we have a long way to go, but we have got these drugs into human clinical trials, and so it's still early days, but the results are, you know, promising, and we've got reasons to be optimistic. So if everything progresses, and there's a lot of ifs along the way, but if so, we're looking, you know, in the next 5 to 10 years, there could be something available.
0: Well, all the best with your work, Professor Trent Woodruff, you and the team at the UQ School of Biomedical Sciences. Thank you very much for joining us this afternoon. Really appreciate it.
1: Thanks for your time, Kat.
0: On 612 ABC Brisbane and ABC Queensland, Professor Trent Woodruff with the UQ School of Biomedical Sciences, just taking a look at where we stand with Parkinson's at the moment, some of the therapies that are currently available and some of the therapies that are in the works, promising new treatments being developed right here in Queensland.

Queensland. My name is Kat Fenny. It is a quarter to two. You'll have the news at 2 o'clock. I've been really enjoying the messages you've been sending through about the things you've fallen asleep during after I went to bed at halftime in Origin last night. hello to Anonymous. You say, I fell asleep watching Torval and Dean at the Entertainment Centre many years ago. The first half of the show was good, but I got a little bit bored after that.

0: Little Things, Jessica Mowboy on 612 ABC Brisbane, ABC Queensland. My name is Kat Fenny. It's 10 minutes to 2. You'll have your 2 o'clock news and then you'll be joined by a couple of experts happy to address any questions you have about the capital gains tax changes proposed by Federal Labor. The legislation has hit the lower house. The detail is being discussed. What will be agreed to and by whom? That is the next big question. But I suppose you're probably just wondering, what does it mean for you? This week we've been focusing on the CGT reform, taking a look at how it might affect your property investments, the home that you live in and your potential sale of that home. We've been looking at small businesses, how you might be affected. Well, today the focus swings to trusts. If you have a question about capital gains tax and trusts, get ready with your questions and the phone number. 1300 222 612 is the phone number. That's 1300 222 612. You'll be joined by a certified financial planner and a lawyer, right? They will be able to address your concerns and questions. Cannot give you personalised advice, obviously, but if you have a question about how these proposals might affect your trusts or any trust that you intend to set up, 1300 222 612 is the number you'll need after the 2 o'clock edition of the news.
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0: But right now,

0: restore movie nights. Time before dual screening and streaming ruined the shared experience of the home cinema. Well, it's back. Thanks to your Classic Movie Reviews project, guiding you on this journey as filmmaker, author, musician, and the man who once ran Trash Video, the largest cult video rental store in Australia, Andrew Leovold. Hello, Andrew. Hang on a second, you're on that microphone. Hello, Andrew.
1: Hello, Kat.
0: Hello.
1: Just whatever you do, don't ask me for tax advice.
0: I won't.
1: Because as far as I'm concerned, tax is something that you stick in a corkboard.
0: I say send them up. Today's movie has been described as a poignant, realistic and deeply moving portrayal of childhood. Adrian at Cooperoo heard a small snippet of audio from the film and recognised it instantly. Adrian, hello, what is it?
2: It is Stand By Me.
0: You are absolutely
1: correct. Hooray for Hollywood.
0: Stand By Me, not just a song. Adrian, when did you see this movie?
2: I think it was in 1987 on video. Must have gone down the video shop and borrowed it. Mm-hmm. And I'm pretty sure, I do recall we had a Beta video recorder. So right. I had very few to select from.
0: Okay.
1: Oh.
0: And why did you reach for it? Why did you pick that film? Do you remember?
2: Well, it had a pretty good cast, including River Phoenix.
0: Yeah.
2: But no, I really can't remember, but it definitely resonated with me and I've watched it a few times since and watched it again recently when Rob Reiner died.
0: What was it about the film that struck you, Adrian?
2: It's just a very, very sweet story with great characters and kind of... It's got a sense of whimsy about it and Rob Reiner's kind of trademark funny little sense of humour here and there.
0: Yeah. Adrian, beautiful job. Andrew Leovold. This is a movie I'm guessing that means a lot to you. Tell me why you wanted us to watch and review Stand By Me.
1: Yeah, nostalgia's a funny thing and it's a powerful drug, isn't it? Mm. I came to this film a lot later than 1987, because it was when it came out in 1986, I was, in my rebellious stage and I didn't want to watch anything that was popular. So, popular kid actors, Kiefer Sutherland, Corey Feldman, River Phoenix, I was like, meh, nah. Pass. So I don't have that nostalgic pull towards this film that a lot of people would, having seen it at a formative part of their life. I didn't watch it until I was in my 40s.
0: Wow.
1: So I can have a reasonably objective point of view. At least I like to think I do.
0: Okay.
1: So when I did finally see it, all of the baggage that had come with the film, the fact that it was based on a Stephen King novella.
0: The Body, I think it's called.
1: The Body.
0: Yeah.
1: Would have made a really crummy movie title. So they went, just, pick a popular song from the early 60s. That'll do. Mm-hmm. Stand By Me. And it has sat well with the film, I think. And then, of course, you've got the child stars, the adult stars, like Star of Jaws, Richard Dreyfuss. Mm-hmm. Playing the adult version of the Will Wheaton character, it could not fail. And I was happy to say it did not disappoint.
0: Fantastic.
1: It was a beautiful film. I was not ready for beautiful at the time. It took me until my 40s to finally say, I get it. It is a beautifully drawn film about a very peculiar time in childhood and particularly male childhood where everything turns. And it's about the death of childhood experienced through the traumatic event of having to witness, the dead body by the side of the river.
0: Mm-hmm.

0: And seeing that chasm open up between childhood and adulthood, I thought was beautifully realised. And I think all the actors are just fantastic. You can't help, however, watch it through a 2026 veil without recognising the fact that there's no longer a River Phoenix and there's also no longer a Rob Reiner. And that gives the film, I think, an added poignancy.
1: Yeah. You're listening to Andrew Leopold this afternoon on 612 ABC Brisbane and Queensland. My name is Kat Finney. We're reviewing Stand By Me, the 1986 American coming-of-age drama based on the Stephen King novella. One that you say really stands the test of time, even though the passage of time has added poignancy to the film. If you were to watch it today, Andrew Leopold, why would you watch it today?
0: I think it's a timeless story, and I think it's a theme that resonates with everyone.
1: The loss of innocence.
0: The loss of innocence, and particularly having to come to terms with loss and particularly death.
1: Mm-hmm.
0: So the Will Wheaton character, on whom the entire film balances, has already lost his older brother.
1: Mr. Cusack.
0: Played by the great John Cusack.
1: Mm.
0: And his relationship with his parents has irrevocably altered. And now he experiences that second loss with his friends through the discovery of a body of someone who he really doesn't care about, but suddenly the immediacy of death becomes incredibly apparent.
1: Yeah. I mean, earlier this week we were talking about a new book that helps young boys process grief and the need to address the fact that, you know, we all have feelings. And even now, even 40 years on, we're still talking about how to help young people and young boys especially get a handle on theirs. A fascinating film, one definitely worth rewatching. Andrew Leopold for the Classic Movie Project on 612 ABC Brisbane and Queensland. If it was Stand By Me this week, what have you got for us next fortnight?
0: Well, I remember a very similar movie back in 1987 where a group of teenagers discover a dead body by the river, but it's a very different film.
1: Oh, yeah?
0: Breakthrough film for Keanu Reeves.
1: Okay.
0: And Iona Skye.
1: Okay.
0: And boy, is this going to get dark.
1: All right, I have some homework. Andrew Leopold, thank you so much. Follow Andrew's adventures through Trash Video Archives on social media. My name is Kat Finney. The 2 o'clock news features an update on how the Federal Treasurer has introduced Labor's tax reforms to the lower house and a sticky situation involving chewing gum on the Goldie. Your tax questions answered after the news on 1300 222 612.

0: ABC News, good afternoon. I'm Michael Bausch. Queensland police say they'll hit the streets of Childers to offer support to locals as the Wide Bay Burnett community reels from a violent attack. A 78-year-old man was fatally assaulted yesterday afternoon while two others were injured. 36-year-old Richard Zoltan Babos is facing multiple charges over the alleged incidents. Chief Inspector Grant Marcus says the welfare of the public is important.
1: We'll be engaging with another organisation to provide support to the community, to go out and actually do door knocks, talk to those involved, talk to the neighbours and witnesses and other family members, and offer opportunities for support and to make sure that they're feeling okay. This is a really important step.
0: A young man has been injured during an early morning crash and shooting at Logan, south of Brisbane. Details from Joshua McIntosh.
2: Police say a 19-year-old man drove to an address at Woodridge where he was set upon by a group of people in a BMW. He sped away but was chased by the luxury car, causing him to lose control and hit a pole. He got out of the car but got into a fight with another man in the BMW. It's believed the other man fired two shots from a small firearm. The 19-year-old wasn't hit by gunfire but suffered minor injuries during the fight. Investigations are ongoing.
0: The Federal Treasurer has introduced Labor's tax reforms to the lower house in Parliament. The legislation seeks to overhaul the capital gains tax system and wind back negative gearing. It also includes a $250 tax offset and a $1,000 instant tax deduction for working Australians. Jim Chalmers says the reforms

0: announced in the recent budget aimed to make the tax system fairer.
1: It cuts taxes for every Australian worker again and again. Yeah. It makes it easier for people to buy their first home, and it better aligns the tax treatment of labour income and asset income.
0: Overseas, Iran says it's targeted a US airbase in retaliation for fresh American airstrikes. Here's Linda Gruen.
2: US forces have reportedly shot down four Iranian one-way attack drones that they say posed a threat to American troops. Iran's Revolutionary Guards say they have targeted a US airbase in response to the early morning attack. They warn that any repeat will result in a more decisive response. The Persian Gulf nation Kuwait says its air defenses have intercepted hostile missiles and drones, but has not said where the attacks came from. The US has a long-standing defense relationship with Kuwait, and more than 13,000 US soldiers are stationed in the Gulf nation. In March, six US soldiers died in an Iranian attack on a US base there.
0: Well, signs on the final stage of the Gold Coast Light Rail Network will be changed to clear up confusion over chewing gum rules. It's a sticky situation, as Mark Rigby reports.
3: The recently unveiled signs at the eight new tram stops along Stage 3 have confused some and made others ask how the rule would be enforced. The signs state chewing gum is not permitted and fines apply. But a Gold Link spokesperson says Stage 3 signs are still being finalised and those relating to chewing gum will be adjusted prior to operations starting. The ABC understands the reference to fines will be removed. Eating and drinking is prohibited on most public transport services in Queensland, but the state's rail operator had no recent record of a fine or warning issued to a passenger chewing gum.
0: To sport in the NRL, Broncos forward Payne Haas says a focused, error-free performance is the only way to return to the winner's circle. Brisbane has lost three straight and take on the hapless Dragons at home on Sunday. Haas, who's returning from a knee injury, says the magic round defeat to the Warriors was poor.
4: Discipline and intensity, I feel like against the Warriors, we probably didn't match the intensity as we should have. And yeah, obviously discipline's really hurting us with and without the ball. So if we can fix those things this week, gives a big shot in winning the game.
0: Queensland's weather, isolated showers tomorrow, easing about the southeast and the southern Darling Downs and Granite Belt, mostly fine for the rest of the state. Brisbane 15 to 23, the Gold Coast 13 to 23, Ipswich 12 to 23, and on the Sunshine Coast 14 to 24. Looking further ahead, fine for the southeast on Saturday and Sunday, mostly fine conditions for Monday. On Moreton Bay, north to northwesterly winds, 10 to 15 knots. Seas on the bay, below 1 metre. 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
6: 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Welcome to Afternoons with Kat Feeney.
7: G'day, 5 minutes past two. What's happening with the weather? You'll hear from the Bureau of Meteorology in a moment. What might it mean for women's state of origin tonight? Also today, big deal day in Canberra. I think they've got pretty wet, drizzly, miserable weather down there. But there's a lot of action happening in Canberra today because those big tax reforms have been introduced to the lower house by the Federal Treasurer, Jim Chalmers. You've been hearing so much about them since budget night. The financial planners of Queensland have been handling probably a very large volume of last-minute appointments, probably a book that would rival a top hairdresser's booking in September, December, Christmas. Well, on Afternoons this week, we're trying to ease some of that burden by seeking general advice on your questions about changes to CGT and tax. It's the final day of our post-budget blitz today. So if you're still scratching your head about trusts, how they're set to change, you can call now on 1300 222 612. That's 1300 222 612. You'll be joined by a lawyer and a certified financial planner. They'll be able to address your questions generally. It's not personalised advice, it's general guidance. 1300 222 612 with your questions now. Plus, the question of housing also featured

0: Sing Along Song Contest, your chance to help select the final song of the show. But I want to take you to the Bureau of Meteorology, where you'll find Daniel Hayes busily checking all of the readings coming through, Daniel, from your various instruments across Queensland, because there's a fair bit of wild weather around. What's going on, mate? Hello.
1: G'day, Kat. Yeah, look, we've still got a significant amount of activity across the southeastern quarter of the state. Elsewhere, it's much more settled, but we've got the surface trough, which is currently lying around about the southeast Queensland coast, but we've got upper-level troughing through a little bit further to the west, back sort of around that Highlands coalfields into the northern parts of the South Burnett area there and into parts of the Darling Downs area. So we're seeing that continue to trigger some storm activity, and we do have a severe thunderstorm warning up for around the area to the adjacent to and to the east of Taroom at the moment. That's been going with some decent thunderstorms through there for the last hour. We are seeing falls pushing up into that 30 to 40 millimetre range out of that activity as it moves on through. So, look, that's around. We do expect to see the potential for thunderstorm activity basically right across the southeastern quarter of the state throughout the rest of the afternoon and into the evening. We are seeing some easing of conditions, that surface trough having moved through to the coast. Quite a bit of the moisture that's been feeding this system over the last day or so is now pushing offshore and feeding down into the developing low-pressure system that's expected to be off the New South Wales coast. So that will feed in and wrap around on the southern parts or further south on the New South Wales coast. So some of that driver is shifting down towards New South Wales and away from Queensland. But this upper level troughing is still going to be around for today, and there is still that potential for severe storm activity. Now, for Brisbane and down to the Gold Coast and even onto the Sunshine Coast, it's not quite as likely as it is a little bit further inland throughout the rest of this afternoon. And we do gradually see that more southerly shift as we progress through the rest of the afternoon and into the evening. But certainly be keeping an eye out for further warnings that might be issued as these thunderstorms develop. Outside of the area where we currently have the severe thunderstorm warning, we do have a fairly large band of thunderstorms moving through the Darling Downs at the moment. We have seen wind gusts up to 50 knots there, so just under the 100 kilometre an hour mark. And we continue to have that potential for heavy rainfall, which could produce further flash flooding, similar to some of those ones that we saw around yesterday afternoon.
0: Right, so lots to keep in mind this afternoon. Make sure you stay listening to your local ABC radio for updates in your neck of the woods. But Daniel Hayes, just briefly, the women's State of Origin game tonight on the Gold Coast, game three, Queensland trying to avoid a whitewash. Are they looking at a washout though? What's going to happen after 7 o'clock rain-wise on the Goldie?
1: I mean, we are looking at the risk over onto the east coast shifting further southwards throughout the rest of the afternoon and the evening, although the Gold Coast is probably going to be the last place in that southeast that does hang on to that risk into the evening. So hopefully it will be good. There probably will be a few showers around, you would expect, but hopefully the heavier stuff will shift a little bit further south.
0: All right. Appreciate the update, Daniel. Thank you very much.
1: You're welcome.
0: On 612 ABC Brisbane, ABC Queensland, from the Bureau of Meteorology, that was Daniel Hayes. My name's Kat Finney, 10 minutes past two. Speaking of Origin, you've probably heard by now, if you've been listening this afternoon, that I fell asleep at halftime and missed the developments that led to the New South Wales triumph in Game 1 of the men's comp last night. And I've been wondering what you've fallen asleep in. When have you dozed off? Hello to Mary at Toowoomba. You say, Kat, I organised a group booking for 20 of us. We were on a tour of the eastern states of the United States. The booking was to see the musical Chicago. I don't think I saw much more than the first 10 minutes. I have fallen asleep during a number of musicals. If it's dark, off to dreamland I go. Mary at Toowoomba. Mary, I have a feeling that's why my mother subscribes to the Queensland Ballet. She loves the ballet, but she likes a comfortable snooze as well. This is Cheryl Lynn. Gotta be real. I'm Kat Feeney. You're on 612 ABC Brisbane in Queensland. Give me a call, 1300 222 612. What do you want to know about trusts and tax? I got a couple of experts standing by.

0: All right, this is Divinyl's version of I Ain't Gonna Eat My Heart Out Anymore. This is a song that was originally written by Pam Sawyer and Laurie Burton back in 1965. It was supposed to be recorded by a British invasion artist. You remember the 60s, you'll know what that's about. The song was very well liked, however, by the American rock band The Young Rascals. They did fairly well with their recording, but this is the version that I want you to think about this afternoon for the People's Pick Song Contest. The song with the most support is the song I play for you just before the 3 o'clock news. So this is your first option. Here's your second option. So the Americans had a hit with the original version of the Divinyls song, so I thought I'd run with Kids in America from Kim Wilde. This one came out in the UK as her debut single in 1981. It didn't hit the States until a year later. It was on her debut album. It was a top 10 hit all across Europe and in Australia. So would you prefer this song for your sing-along song this afternoon? Vote now. You can call on 1300 222 612, or you can text on 0467 922 612. Which is the better song? Which one do you want to sing to? Text or call now, and may the best song win.
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0: How the federal government is spending $40 million on flat-pack furniture. It's not quite as straightforward as that, but you'll hear the full story before 3 p.m. Plus, your questions on capital gains tax and trusts, addressed by a couple of qualified experts. I'm not one of them, obviously. And they can't provide you with personal advice, but they can give you general guidance around trusts and the CGT. Call now if you have a question, and we'll try and get through as many as possible. 1300 222 612 is the phone number, but I've also been interested to hear the story that you have about falling asleep when something significant is happening. I missed the second half of State of Origin last night. Woke up this morning to the news that Queensland mounted. Queensland didn't really mount much, did they? No, they didn't. They lost. Enzo?
2: Yeah.
0: At Boondall. Enzo, you fell asleep during something important. What happened?
2: I was, when I was at uni, I was studying to be a school teacher

0: And I was on a prac assignment, and I was rostered to observe a teacher, my mentor's class, and I'd been driving cabs at night time to pay my way through uni.
1: Yeah.
0: And going to school in the daytime, and she started teaching, and I decided to observe. There's only one seat available next to this kid at the back of the classroom had a vacant seat, so I sat there, and it was droning on, and she was explaining. So I fell asleep next to this kid, Most of the class, I was asleep, and all these girls and boys around me started nudging me and saying, "Sir, sir, sir, wake up!" And I said, "Oh, I missed that. I had to make up most of the observation stuff."
1: Yeah, and you had to make it up with the teacher, no doubt too. What did she say to you? Did she say anything, Enzo?
0: She didn't find out.
1: She didn't even notice. There you go, Enzo. Thank you very much. Yeah, it's when you're not off, and then when you wake yourself up because you've been snoring, you know, that happens. Stephen at Windsor, when did you hit the snooze mode?
2: So this was me actually sleeping through something rather than falling asleep in something.
1: Yeah.
2: And actually from about the time that The Kids in America was released as a single in the early 1980s,
1: yeah.
2: I was living up in Gove in the single men's quarters.
1: Which, I know Gove. I went to school in Newland Boy. Yeah.
2: Yeah, okay, yeah. So I was there in the early 80s and in what was then called the single men's quarters.
1: Mm.
2: Four stories, all single rooms along a long corridor. And I woke up one Sunday morning to everyone talking about the big evacuation, which I'd slept through entirely. And there was a room which was directly above the one that I was sleeping in, where the guy fell asleep with a cigarette and burnt the room. They evacuated the whole building. And when you went outside, you'd see, the room was completely destroyed directly above mine. The other thing about it was that the fire station, of course, was directly across the road. And so all the alarms that they set off were sort of straight outside my window, and I slept through the whole thing.
1: You were out to it like a log, Stephen. Have you always been a good sleeper, or you just had a lot of work?
2: Mixed.
1: Well, that's something. I mean, if you can sleep through that, I guess what else could you sleep through? What have you slept through? 1300 222 612. That's my phone number. 1300 222 612. My name is Kat Benny. That was Stephen at Windsor, and you're on 612 ABC Brisbane and 91.7 ABC Gold Coast and ABC Queensland. Oh, we'll take your calls on tax after this.
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1: Okay, 20 minutes past two. More than half of Australians say they've asked artificial intelligence for financial advice. This is despite the federal government's Money Smart website saying AI tools can produce inaccurate or biased information. Well, if the changes to the taxation of trusts has you reaching for your robot, don't fret. Human help is here. I have a couple of qualified experts who can address some of your questions around the government's proposed changes to capital gains tax and how it might affect trusts. Joining you this afternoon, Helen Russo, certified financial planner with nearly three decades' experience in slowing down the complexity of moving money within family systems. Helen, hello. Lovely to see you.
5: Lovely to be here, Kat. Thank you.
1: This is an exciting time in tax world, isn't it? Is it? I don't know. Everyone's talking about it at the very least. On 612 ABC Brisbane and ABC Queensland, you are also joined this afternoon by Neil Dallas, a legal director at Business Depot and award-winning expert on trusts, estates and superannuation. Neil, thank you. Helen, can I just start with you, though? For those of us whose tax preparation involves taking a shoebox to the accountant, what is a trust?
5: Oh, goodness. What I can say to you is that a trust is a legal structure that allows us to protect certain assets, and it also has certain ways of being able to pass income out to people that are beneficiaries.

0: Okay. And you're pointing to Neil. Why?
1: Because I'm the lawyer, and the lawyers know all about trusts.
0: Okay, tell me what we need to know about trust from a legal perspective.
1: Well, from a legal perspective, one of the important things that a trust is, it separates the legal ownership from the beneficial ownership. So,
0: okay.
1: So you and I might have, an asset. I might own this building that we're sitting in today.
0: Mm-hmm.
1: It might be that I own it outright, or I might hold it as trustee for a trust of which all three of us are beneficiaries.
0: Hmm.
1: So ultimately, what happens with that trust, it might be discretionary in the sense that I decide as trustee whether you get income, Kat,
0: mm-hmm.
1: whether Helen gets some income, whether you get a capital distribution out of the trust. But it's not directly my asset when it comes to someone trying to sue me or mm-hmm. you or someone else.
0: Mm-hmm.
1: It's an asset that's held separately from each of our own individual assets.
0: Okay. Now, the budget was announced some time ago now, but the legislation has only today been introduced to the lower house. So we will have to wait to see, you know, exactly what ends up happening. You know, there'll be detail, there'll be debate, and then, you know, there'll be an agreement as to whether it passes and in what form. But at the moment, how do you understand the proposed changes to trusts because of the way that the government wants to address capital gains tax in Australia?
1: Well, it's broader than that. So mm-hmm. so the issue is around discretionary trusts. So
0: okay.
1: it's a trust where that someone doesn't have a fixed entitlement to the trust. So that trust I described before, we're all beneficiaries, but I get to decide whether you, Kat, whether Helen, myself gets income out of that.
0: Mm-hmm.
1: So what they're doing with that those trusts, it's currently the case that if there's income in that trust and it flows out to beneficiaries,
0: mm-hmm.
1: the trust doesn't get taxed on that. The beneficiaries get taxed at whatever tax rate that applies to them. So you might be at, you're very well paid by the ABC, you're at 45%.

0: right?
1: We spare every expense at the ABC.
0: I'm a poor, struggling lawyer. I'm at a very low tax rate. Helen's a well-to-do financial planner. She's like you. She's at the top rate. What they're going to do is change that so that it doesn't, when it flows out to the beneficiaries, yes, it still gets taxed there, but it gets taxed firstly at the trustee level.
1: Okay.
0: So the trustee will pay 30 cents on its income if it's a discretionary trust. And then when it flows out to you, you're at 45 cents, mm-hmm. 47 cents, you'll get the benefit of the 30 cents that the trustee has paid. And that's a non-refundable credit that you get. Mm-hmm. Now, if I'm a lowly, poorly paid lawyer who gets paid almost nothing and I'm at a lower tax rate, I still effectively pay at 30 cents. Even if my tax rate's at 15 cents, I don't get a refund of that credit. So mm-hmm. that's the big change. Income coming through discretionary trusts out to beneficiaries is still effectively taxed at 30 cents.
1: Okay. And before we get to your questions this afternoon, can I just ask, Helen, what are the main questions that your clients are asking you at the moment in regards to the proposed changes in trusts?
2: Yeah, thanks, Kat. Look, at the moment, I'm seeing people that are in family farm situations and they're concerned about their succession plans, because typically with families in that situation, they're looking at holding something.

0: thing for generations, and they're going, you know, well, how's this going to affect me? And there's so much noise out there at the moment, and people don't know what to believe, and there's a lot of fear factor. So that's one of the things that I'm seeing. But it's just across the board, it's just, I guess people are angry for the bit that they think they understand to what is real, what is not.
1: Right.
0: And everybody just wants to know, are they going to be okay?
1: Yeah, okay. So before we take your calls, just again to be clear that we cannot give you personalised financial advice here on the ABC. Helen and Neil are both very qualified, but we'll be talking in general terms. If you are still concerned about your personal circumstances, please do make an appointment with your own financial planner, accountant, lawyer, etc. With that in mind, Kat Feeney with you, 612 ABC Brisbane and Queensland, and it is 26 minutes past two. Your questions on 1300 222 612 for Helen Russo, Certified Financial Planner, and Neil Dallas, Legal Director at Business Depot. Let's begin with Jeanette at Sunshine Beach. Jeanette, good afternoon. What would you like to know?
2: Oh, good afternoon. Thank you for those good explanations about the trusts. Basically, I've got a testimony trust in my will so that I am going to be leaving my property, my house, and a few shares to my grandchildren. Now, when I die, I'd like the grandchildren will probably be under 18. They won't be earning. I'm just wondering whether or not a testimony trust actually serves a good purpose for me to give my, you know, my shares to my grandchildren. I was hoping it could be used for their education. And also I was setting up the trust to give my daughters the house, and the trust was a protection. In no way was it a money-making trust. It was just a protection to pass down the estate to my children. And the shares, in fact, came from my parents. Not that there's a lot of them, but there are some of them. I'm just wondering whether a trust serves me in the way now that it served me in the past.
1: Jeanette, thank you. Helen, Neil, who wants to handle this one?
3: I'm happy to handle. I'm hearing the word protection a lot. And so the protection offered by trusts is unaffected by these changes. So these changes are purely tax. Now, people are setting up trusts for that reason. If you're setting them up to protect your daughters and granddaughters, then I would say continue down that pathway. One of the changes, though, is that the income that's generated by this trust, currently the income that goes to minor beneficiaries, people under 18, so you said your granddaughters were under 18, that would currently be taxed at the normal adult rate, so the first $18,000 tax-free. Under the new rules, as far as we can tell, and the legislation that came out today didn't include any of these changes. We're waiting for that legislation. But under the new rules, we're expecting that your granddaughters, and your daughters for that matter, any income they get from the trust will be taxed at 30 cents. Now, if your trust is not generating a lot of income, or your key point is to protect your daughters and granddaughters, then I would say ignore the tax effect. This is one of the reasons trusts are set up, to protect people so that it's not their asset. Your granddaughter's young, you may not want them to get access till they're 21, 25, 30. So use it for that purpose. That hasn't changed.
1: Okay. Jeanette, thank you very much. We'll keep moving this afternoon because we've got quite a few questions to get through this afternoon. Andrea, you're on the Sunshine Coast. What's your question for Helen and Neil?
4: Hi. I have set up a testamentary trust for when I pass on, and the thing I liked about it was that it was discretionary, because I want that, because I've got the next generation, some I can see are really well supported and will be, have great incomes, and others I think have got challenges, and that could change by the time that I'm dead. So I wanted the reason I wanted it was that the trustees could distribute according to need, not on everyone gets the same amount. And so my concern, like just reading headlines, was that it's going to be taxed at 30%, and some of those people wouldn't normally pay 30% because they'll be, I expect, on low incomes. And I

0: the money to help them get a lift up into housing or, you know, whatever their needs are. So, yeah.
1: Okay. Andrea, thank you. Helen, you were nodding a little bit. Can you give a sense of perhaps where Andrea's question might find an answer? You're pointing to Neil. Neil.
2: Yeah, I have to defer to Neil on that one.
1: Yeah, okay.
2: At the moment.
3: This is one of the things that we haven't seen the full outcome. So in the budget papers, it talked about testamentary trust, discretionary trust being taxed under these new rules, but there was a carve-out for vulnerable minors.
1: Okay.
3: Now, we don't know what that means because we haven't seen the legislation. Ask me what... Is there a minor who's not vulnerable? That's a weird concept to me. But what we're finding, and exactly what you're saying, Andrea, people set up these trusts with the view that there's multiple beneficiaries, multiple infant beneficiaries, because the needs of the family differ. I was in a family of three children. I'm sure I got more than my brother and sister because I'm a special needs person. He says jokingly.
1: Yes.
3: I'm sure my brother and sister got much more than I did. But anyway,
1: Neil's brother and sister are listening. You can call on 1300 222 612.
3: But so that's one of the issues that we're facing here. We've got this uncertainty. Again, I would say don't throw the baby out with the bathwater. Set up these trusts. It might be that legislation changes. We saw the government on the weekend do a bit of a backtrack. There was some noise about not applying to testamentary discretionary trusts, but we'll wait and see on that. But I'd certainly, I wouldn't stop having a testamentary discretionary trust. One of the things that we do under our wills is make it optional. So it might be at the time when you pass away, Andrea, in a long time, I hope, that at that point your beneficiaries say, we don't need this testamentary trust, or we can fix it, we can make it a fixed trust and get around these rules. We'll examine the rules at the time.
1: Okay. Andrea, thank you very much. On 612 ABC Brisbane in Queensland, 1300 222 612 is the phone number. That's 1300 222 612. If you have a question about the federal government's proposed tax changes and trusts, you are joined this afternoon by Neil Dallas, Legal Director at Business Depot, and Helen Russo, who's a certified financial planner. My name is Kat Feeney. Cannot give you personalised advice, can give you general guidance, can help explain some of the changes that are being proposed and how they might affect you. And if you have a question, you can call on 1300 222 612. It's just after 2:30. We'll keep moving because there are quite a few questions to address. Peter on the text line asks, is it true that trusts are only used by wealthy people? How much does it cost to establish one and maintain it? Helen, Neil?
3: It's certainly not true in my experience that they're only established by wealthy people. It comes to set these things up, you do need a certain, like, you're not going to set it up if you've got $10,000 in your estate. It's not worthwhile. It's about protecting assets, and it's sometimes about splitting the income and the assets between beneficiaries. In terms of creating a testamentary trust, it's in your will, but it isn't enacted until you pass away.
1: Mm-hmm.
3: So it might be hopefully it's many years down the track before it becomes enacted. And then in terms of the cost, ongoing costs, there's normally a tax return that's done for the trust and a set of accounts, depending on what assets in it. So it really depends on what's in the trust and what's there.
1: And as you said, Helen, you deal a lot with families in farming. So I think that's probably another dimension to it as well.
2: Yeah, absolutely. Absolutely. Look, it's about understanding, you know, who needs to be protected, what it's about that they're wanting to protect, you know, what's the bigger picture? You can't look at this thing as a here and now and just now. You've got to look much bigger picture. And it's always best to do this in conjunction with other experts, such as, you know, a trusted lawyer and a trusted accountant, because there's quite a few layers to this and you've really got to get it right. Otherwise, you can really mess it up and it's a waste.
1: Mm-hmm. Okay. Michael is asking, what about arts and housing trusts? Are they affected by any proposed reforms? I think
3: we need Michael on the phone.
1: Take that on notice.
3: The one thing I would say is that charitable trusts, along with some other trusts, so fixed trusts, widely held trusts, superannuation funds are not caught by this announcement. So if we're talking about an arts trust which is charitable, then it wouldn't be covered by this.
1: Okay. Jody asks, my parents' will is currently calling for a discretionary testamentary trust in the will. Should they now be changing the will to eliminate the trust and just pass on the assets directly? Is this more tax effective? Jodie, thank you.
3: I would, as I said earlier, I would not be changing too much at the moment. Mm-hmm. It may be less tax effective, but it may be that if you do what we do and have a provision in the will that says it's optional or that they can change the terms of the trust, then it might be that you build in some flexibility around that. Mm-hmm. I certainly wouldn't be saying to your parents, get rid of it. There are a whole lot of other reasons. The asset protection, a lot of parents are concerned about their children getting into relationships that aren't great. They get in with the Dills and the Sills, the daughters-in-laws and the sons-in-laws, and they're always the evil third party. So trying to build some protection around that is also useful.
1: All right. Well, speaking of protection, Neil, your sister is listening but not willing to wade in on the point you made around your inheritance, but just she wants you to know Kelly says hi.
3: Hi, Kelly. And I should have a shout-out to my parents whose 61st wedding anniversary is tomorrow. So well done, John and Roz.
1: Well done to both of you for addressing the questions that have come through from you this afternoon. Thank you very much. Neil Dallas, Legal Director at Business Depot, award-winning expert on trust, estates and superannuation, and Helen Russo, Certified Financial Planner, nearly 3 decades experience in slowing down the complexity of moving money within family systems. My name is Kat Fenny on 612 ABC Brisbane in Queensland. We might leave it there for today. As we've said, the legislation has only just been introduced to Parliament. I know we've been hearing a lot about it. Helen, you said there have been a lot of questions, a lot of misinformation, a lot of concern out there. Clearly this discussion will continue, and I look forward to inviting both of you back to answer the new questions that I am sure will arise in due course. Thank you.
3: Get excited about tax.
2: Okay. Thank you.
1: All right, this is UB40 on 612 ABC Brisbane, ABC Queensland. I'll take you through the news in

0: flat pack furniture, right? That's one thing. What about flat pack housing, modular housing, a home that arrives kind of in a box? Well, this is what the government seems to be investing in. When I say the government, I mean pretty well all governments, it seems. State governments, local governments, federal governments, all keen to progress the issue of flat pack or modular housing in Australia, maybe seeing more homes supplied to the market quicker than they would be otherwise if they were being built the old-fashioned way. But a $40 million investment in flat pack housing, that's fresh. That's from the federal government, announced just today. What exactly will they be buying for all of that dollar? You'll find out before 3 o'clock. Also before 3 o'clock... Kids in America, or is it going to be this from Divinyls in the People's Pick Sing-Along Song Contest? Vote for your preferred song. The song with the most support's the last song I play for you this afternoon. 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
0: Walk around some of the front pages of your major news sites in a moment, bringing you up to speed on what's happening on the news front this afternoon. But David at Mackay, you're here because the big news I woke up to this morning was that Queensland lost the State of Origin, which wasn't looking likely when I went to bed at halftime last night, David. And I got quite the shock. What did you fall asleep during?
2: Well, it was probably about 22 years ago. We were on holiday. We were over in Las Vegas and my daughter, who always learned dancing, wanted to go and see Circus Olé.
0: Yes.
2: The show was and it was a really expensive ticket, a spectacular show, and she was very upset that I slept through most of it. She wanted to explain to me all the highlights, tell me, did you see that? See that? And, well, I saw parts of, I think, you know.
0: I was just resting my eyes. I wasn't asleep. I was just resting my eyes.
2: That's right, yeah.
0: It happens, and it's so strange. When the snoozes hit, David, there's very little that you can do about it. You know, you're kind of like trying to pull your eyelids back. You're trying to pinch yourself. I bet you were trying to stay awake, weren't you, David?
2: I was doing my best. It was an impressive show, so I sort of wanted to see it as well. But, like you said, you just can't find those eyelids. Yeah.
0: You can't find it. That's right, David. Thank you very much. Ross is at Sunnybank Hills. Ross, what did you fall asleep during? When did you go to bed? When you shouldn't have? Ross?
3: I disgraced myself and I... fell asleep after Cameron Munster led the team onto the field last night with that plastic tunnel. The instant that he hit the edge of the field, I was asleep.
0: You were gone.
3: After a very big year, I know, it's disgraceful, isn't it? However,
0: yes.
3: it gets worse.
0: Oh, dear.
3: It gets worse. So I'm dead to the world, and then I'm woken up by the image of him running onto the field again through that tunnel. I thought, they're replaying this. But no, it's the beginning of the second half.
0: Uh-huh. You
3: exactly the same minutes. I've missed every minute of the first half, including the halftime spiel, etc. And when I woke up, it was to him running on the field exactly the same man. I thought, this is a bad Groundhog Day. There's something wrong.
0: Yeah, well, the difference is that I went to sleep happy, Ross. You, on the other hand, woke up and went to bed again. What?
3: Well, I knew that it was,
0: slightly dejected.
3: After I got through the beginning of the first half, once Caelan Ponga gets in from the field, I figured they couldn't win. So I left it at that. They nearly did, but...
0: Wasn't to be. Bring on game two. Ross, we'll stay wide awake for that one, won't we?
1: 612 ABC Brisbane and Queensland. Have your say. 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
0: All right. Here's what's happening across Australia this afternoon, leading your news mastheads, beginning with the ABC Online. Commonwealth launches legal action against PFAS manufacturer 3M. On the Australian Financial Review, question time in the House of Representatives has taken a toxic turn. MPs debate tax changes. Matt Canavan says Labor never took its tax policies to a vote. On the Australian, green energy slows as fossil fuel investment hits a decade high. The Guardian is reporting about Santos saying it won't exert any effort on the Narrabri

gas project while it focuses on the Beetaloo Basin. In Queensland and the Courier Mail, no apology for taking strong action. The NRL backs Ashley Klein's controversial send-off of Kalyn Ponga. On the Brisbane Times, our worst roundabout has 12 entrances and exits and is pitch black at night. Greater Brisbane's worst spot for traffic crashes is a roundabout under the M1 between Brisbane and the Gold Coast. And on the Gympie Times, man allegedly choked with hose by stranger. Queensland man's given a harrowing account of how a blood-splattered stranger tried to strangle him with a hose after asking for water. That's the news as it stands this afternoon. More in your 3 o'clock edition of your ABC News Bulletin in 15 minutes' time. Before we get there, the latest in flat pack housing. But this is Yoramal. Get happy. My name's Kat Feeney. Happy Friday Eve, 612 ABC Brisbane in Queensland.

0: on 612 ABC Brisbane and ABC Queensland at 10 minutes to 3. Only a moment left to vote in the sing-along song contest. Do you want Divinals or Kim Wilde? Vote now, 1300 222 612 or telephone 1300 222 612. Sorry, I said the same thing twice, didn't I? 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
0: Amid the tweaks to negative gearing, capital gains, Federal Housing Minister Claire O'Neill insists housing supply remains the top priority for the Labor government. To demonstrate her point, she's announced a $39 million spend on what's dubbed flat pack housing. In a nutshell, houses in kits, like your furniture. The one from the certain Swedish furniture giant. Really? Flat pack housing? Queensland's invested in prefab housing programs too. So what's different about the federal government's initiative and how will it work? For more, you're joined by Associate Professor Muge Teixeira from the Queensland University of Technology's School of Architecture and Built Environment. What exactly is flat pack housing, Touche?
2: Hi. Well, great question. So I think we are all familiar with that famous Swedish firm where they sell these flat pack furnitures where we just go and pick a furniture and it's all packed up readily and nicely and delivered to us in a box, which is all flat pack.

0: and we come home and we assemble it ourselves. So a flat pack housing is kind of a similar concept where the parts of a house is prepared in a manufacturing setting and then it's flat packed so that it can be delivered on site and then it can be fabricated on site.
1: Okay. So is the federal government buying $40 million worth of flat pack houses? What exactly are they spending this money on?
0: I believe they are spending this money on encouraging these companies to build these facilities. There are several of them here in Queensland, like Mod Botics or

0: and boosting the economy to help us have more jobs to work in these factories, but also easier for the laborers to actually put them together on site because they are more prescriptive.
1: Okay, so the Palaszczuk government partnered with modular home manufacturers in 2023. There have been a relaxation of regulations around granny flats in the past. Have those schemes failed and that's why we need this new investment, or is it all part of the same equation?
0: I think it's a part of it and maybe a bit of a evolution of it. With the prefab sector, we were preparing these modules, larger scale modules, and delivering it to site as built. So in that process, we had to face several challenges like transport issues or site access. And imagine if you were delivering them to places like Torres Strait Islands or far remote locations, then you had a lot of upfront costs to manage all that transport. Whereas now they are easier to be delivered, I guess, in a flat pack.
1: Okay. Yeah. On 612 ABC Brisbane in Queensland, you're with Associate Professor Mugay Teixeira from QUT. We're talking about $40 million worth of flat pack investment announced by the federal government today, investment in establishing a flat pack housing industry in a real sense in Australia. Brad, you're listening from North Arm, and you reckon this is not all that new. What's the story, Brad?
2: No, Kat. I learnt this from a local Brisbane lady who is called the House Whisperer. And they started around 1915 in Brisbane. There was a company called Brown and Broad based in Newstead. And they used to, they called them pre-cut houses back then. And they shipped them in with the walls and the roof and everything, all the nails, everything you needed. Were shipped to anywhere you wanted. They'd ship them by rail. Also, Campbell and Sons, they were another one. They were in the 30s, I think, 30s and 40s. They were called Ready Cut Homes. And they did the same thing. And there are some suburbs, some of the older suburbs around Brisbane, there are entire streets that are Ready Cut Homes or Brown and Broad Homes.
1: That is very interesting. So I guess the second question is, why did we stop doing it like that? And then what difference will this make to housing supply, Mugay?
0: Well, now we have like better technology in a way to build these homes, right? So we have, for example, robotics in the manufacturing side of things where you can automate some of the processes of delivering these homes in a much faster and more accurate way so that when they arrive on site, they can be assembled in much more precision. Last year, I don't know if anyone has seen, there was a display of Q-built homes in the North Shore Hamilton precinct. There were four or five homes built that were prefabbed, and the ones that were built with the robotics manufacturing had very precise, nice details. So I guess that would be the distance: faster delivery, more accuracy, less waste, because this construction also enables, with robotics, you spend you use the material as precisely as possible and spend less materials. So those are the I guess benefits for us.
1: And just quickly, this might be one to take on notice, but do you know whether these flat pack houses that are being manufactured at the moment by the factories that will benefit from this investment, do you know whether they are cyclone proof?
0: I have no idea, but I think they should be. We just experienced this major cyclone, right? We don't want our homes to fly away. So I'm thinking they would be. Like any built home regulations, they would be applied the same regulations for these homes as well.
1: All right. Well, it looks like a very interesting discussion to continue in greater detail. We'll leave it there for this afternoon. Thank you so much, Mugay Teixeira, Associate Professor at the School of Architecture and Built Environment at QUT. My name is Kat Finney, and now on 612 ABC Brisbane, ABC Queensland. Congratulations, Kim Wilde fan, the sing-along song this afternoon.

It was a battle valiantly fought between Kim Wilde and Divinyls, won by Kim, the popular song this afternoon. Happy Friday Eve. My name is Kat Feeney and it is 2 minutes to 3.

Hello, Evan Wallace here. Great to be back. Peptides, IV drips, body scans. It's a loaded list when we start talking about the longevity industry. Coming up after three, what are the scams you should be looking out for? And what does the science say when it comes to positive aging? You hear from Ironman champion Guy Leach and the Australian Medical Association Queensland after the news. We're also going to be raiding the fridge and pantry for some recipe inspiration. You'll hear from one of Queensland's newest MasterChef participants, and it has me thinking about what recipes you like to pull out with very little on standby. Your go-to scratch meals, please, on 1300 903 222, or you can text me on 0487 993 222. Slightly different numbers if you are used to hearing Adam at this time of the day. Also, I'm confused. It's really wet right now here in southern Queensland. I'm told it's not normally like that. I'm also told we're about to be heading into an extra dry winter. What's going on? You'll hear from ABC's resident meteorologist Tom Saunders about the rain deluge that we are expecting south of Bundaberg that we're experiencing and, well, when we should be expecting dry weather. Also, because it's Thursday, you know what that means. It is quiz day. I had so much fun last week with Tess's Big Things. I wonder what she has whipped up for us today. We'll also check in with Gardener Bernice on how you should be looking after your garden with this wet, soggy weather. And if you're in the north and you're enjoying the sunshine, tell me what you really think of this weather chat on 1300 903 222 or text me on 0487 993 222. Do you think we are being over dramatic? Looking forward to spending the next few hours with you on ABC Drive.

0: ABC News, good afternoon. I'm Michael Bausch. A former Queensland childcare worker jailed for life for sexually abusing dozens of children has appealed his sentence. Talissa Saganto reports.
1: In 2024, Ashley Paul Griffith pleaded guilty to more than 300 offences, including multiple counts of rape and sexual assault committed against 69 young girls. The 48-year-old's offending took place at early learning centres in Brisbane and overseas and spanned almost 20 years. Today, Griffith's lawyers told the Court of Appeal his 27-year non-parole period was manifestly excessive. They argued the original judge failed to appropriately consider his cooperation with police and the court process, and the sentence was not consistent with other cases. Prosecutors rejected their arguments, saying the sentence was adequate and reflected the depraved and protracted nature of his crimes. The appeal decision has been reserved.
0: The Prime Minister says tax reform legislation introduced to Parliament today will help level the playing field so younger generations can buy a home of their own. The package includes changes to income, property and investment taxes. Anthony Albanese's told Question Time the government is delivering meaningful change through the reforms.
2: So that future generations don't say, is it true, Dad or Mum, that there was a time where people were actually able to buy their own house, not just inherit it. That is what we are fighting for. Order.
0: Queensland's Deputy Premier says the state will take ownership of Brisbane's Victoria Park next week, regardless of protest action.

0: In the inner city green space will be completely fenced off by Monday so work can begin on the new Olympic Stadium. Protesters have camped out there for months to fight the development. Jared Blay says the group has been offered an alternative but will be moved on.
1: There is no doubt in anyone's mind that these protesters have been given ample opportunity to leave Victoria Park. This is going to be a safety issue. It will be a construction site, fencing will be going up, and like any construction site in Queensland, we can't just have people protesting and camping.
0: Sunshine Coast police have charged a man over an alleged hit and run that left a teenage boy with critical leg injuries. It happened earlier this month, as Josh Dyer reports.
2: The 13-year-old cyclist from Mooloolaba entered the roundabout at Sugar Road and Wises Road in Budrum when he was struck by a vehicle just after 6 p.m. on the 7th of May. Police alleged the vehicle failed to stop and left the scene without rendering assistance. The boy suffered critical injuries and has undergone multiple surgeries to save his leg. He remains in a Brisbane hospital in a serious condition. After a public appeal, police have now charged a 42-year-old Pelican Waters man. He's facing one charge of careless driving causing grievous bodily harm and one of failing to fulfil his obligations. He's due to front court in June.
0: A man has been arrested on the Gold Coast on charges involving a violent heist at a Melbourne shopping centre more than 30 years ago. Alexandra Alvaro reports.
3: The 78-year-old was charged in Queensland this morning with nearly a dozen offences following the alleged robbery and shooting of two armour guard workers in 1994. Police allege he held the pair at gunpoint as they collected weekend takings from the cinema and then fired at them and a bystander. All three victims survived, but two have since passed away. Detectives say the man allegedly fled with two bags of cash and was never seen again until new evidence saw the case reopened this month. Police say his extradition has been approved and he's set to be flown back to Melbourne tomorrow.
0: To sport, and in rugby league, tonight sees game 3 of the Women's State of Origin series. That match will be played at Robina Stadium on the Gold Coast. Queensland will be desperate to avoid a whitewash, having dropped the first two clashes. To the weather for Queensland, isolated showers tomorrow, easing about the southeast and the southern Darling Downs and Granite Belt, mostly fine for the rest of the state. Brisbane, 15 to 23, the Gold Coast, 13 to 23, at Ipswich, 12 to 23, and the Sunshine Coast, 14 to 24. Looking further ahead, fine conditions for the southeast on Saturday and Sunday. It'll be mostly fine on Monday. For Moreton Bay, north to northwesterly winds are expected to reach around 10 to 15 knots this afternoon, seas on the bay below 1 metre. For more news, head to news.abc.net.au.
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Hello, Northern Queensland. You might be laughing at us right now, but it's been wet here, really wet. Let me paint you a picture. More than 55 mils in Gundawindi over the last 24 hours, 35 in Toowoomba and 36 in Roma, 21 on the Sunshine Coast to 9 a.m. this morning and 18 in Bundi. Now, I'm still a newbie here in Queensland, but I understand it's not meant to be this wet in May. I've also been told that we're supposed to be heading into a really dry winter. Confused? I am. Well, stick around. Our resident meteorologist, Tom Saunders, is here to help out. Also, do you have any cooking plans for tonight? What's your fridge looking like? You're going to be joined by one Queenslander who has received the call-up for the next season of MasterChef, and it has us thinking about what you might be whipping up from a threadbare pantry. You can get in touch if you like on 0487 993 222. That's our text line, or you can call me 1300 903 222. We're also going to take a closer look at the longevity industry. Products and treatments that promise they'll keep you looking younger for longer. No surprises, but there's a lot of scams out there. And one Iron Man wants you to be on the lookout. But before we talk weather, let's talk

0: where we are at. It is 3:08. Great spending this afternoon with you.
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0: Oh, it is good to be back. It is good to be spending this afternoon with you here until 6 today. If you're living in the south of the state, has this May felt pretty wet to you? If it has, then you're not imagining anything, as it's on track to be one of the wettest on record for Australia's east coast. This is happening as we're diving into an El Niño winter, and that's supposed to be extra dry. Confused? I definitely am. ABC meteorologist Tom Saunders is here to help out. Hi, Tom.
2: Evan, good afternoon.
0: Tom, it's not supposed to be this wet in May, is it?
2: Look, May for Queensland is one of the drier months, so the wet season officially ends at the end of April. But, you know, sometimes we do get good solid rain bands moving through the cooler months, and that certainly has happened this May. Rainfall's been up to about 4 or even 5 times the average in the far west of the state. Urundanji, for example, they've actually had their wettest May in a number of decades. Around southeast Queensland, rainfall so far has been around sort of 1.5 to 2 times the average. Brisbane's had 200 millimetres, for example, which is about 3 times their average. So, look, yeah, you'd definitely say it's been a wetter May compared to normal, but we haven't broken too many records. In fact, no records for the month have actually broken across Queensland.
0: Okay, so it's been pretty wet, but not the wettest. You've described the weather that people in southern Queensland are experiencing as summer-like humidity, instability. There's been downpours, gusty winds and hail. What exactly is behind it?
2: Yeah, so the setup the last couple of days has been interesting. We've had some warm and humid tropical air moving down the eastern seaboard of Australia. So yesterday and again today, we've had some severe thunderstorms popping up. They're the kind of storms that you would expect more in the warm.

0: And that's led to a very volatile atmosphere. So we are seeing these explosive storms, and there are warnings currently in place for parts of the Darling Downs for damaging wind gusts. And also there's just a little pocket around the central highlands of the state as well where there's that warning in place.
1: Well, May still has a few days to run. What do things look like over the next few days? Is it going to be the same sort of wet weather that we've been experiencing in the south?
0: Yeah, so today's storm outbreak, most of those storms are sort of around the Darling Downs at the moment. They're going to sweep towards the southeast coast over the next few hours. And then this weather system that's triggering it will head off the New South Wales coast tomorrow. So we'll see an easing of conditions in the short term across southern Queensland. And look, for the last few days of the month, there's not going to be too much precipitation at all, really, across our state. So much calmer conditions are ahead just for the very end of the season.
1: That is lovely to hear. You are listening to ABC Radio Queensland Drive. I'm Evan Wallace, and I'm chatting with our resident meteorologist, Tom Saunders. Tom, I am a bit confused. I've been hearing a lot about us heading into a super El Nino period, dry weather ahead. Can you put two and two together for me?
0: Yeah, let's try and break all this down. So El Nino is rapidly developing across the Pacific Ocean, but the Pacific Ocean hasn't gone into an El Nino state just yet. It's on the verge. We could be in an El Nino state within 1 or even 2 weeks, but this May, the Pacific was in a neutral state, so it's really having no influence on our weather. So from that point of view, you wouldn't say it's surprising that it's been a wet May for many parts of the country, because we're not in El Nino yet. And that's pretty normal. El Niños generally develop in winter. They'll hit their peak around sort of spring, early summer, and then they'll decay in the following year, the first few months of the year. Specifically for Australia, the impacts of El Nino in terms of rainfall are mostly felt in the winter and the spring. So that's when we'll often see below average rainfall. But of course, there always are local variations. Not every patch of ground across the whole country you would expect would have below average rain. But again, considering it's still autumn, there really isn't a contradiction here, because El Nino hasn't developed just yet. The other factor is the Pacific Ocean's just one of our climate drivers. The Indian Ocean, the Southern Ocean, localized sea surface temperatures also impact our weather patterns.
1: That is fascinating. So potentially still a few weeks away, maybe even a month or so from the dry weather.
0: Look, potentially, but again, it's going to be different in every location. And, you know, as I said, even in the short term, we're going to have pretty dry conditions by the time we hit the weekend. The long range outlook from the Bureau is still indicating it's much more likely going to be a drier winter compared to a wetter winter. But these long-range outlooks, it's not like a daily forecast. It's just a probability of it being wetter or drier than normal. So look, even if the outlook shows an 80% chance that the next 3 months would be drier than normal, well, hey, that's still a 20% chance it'll be wetter than normal. So it's a bit like, you know, if you roll a 6 on a die, that doesn't mean you were wrong to expect that you weren't going to roll a 6.
1: I'm very conscious, Tom, that we're having this conversation right across Queensland. And if you're in the north of the state at the moment, you're probably wondering, what are we talking about? It's fine where I am. If you live north of Bundaberg, Tom, how are things looking over the next few months?
0: It's an interesting one. El Nino, traditionally, if you look back at all the past El Niños, and there's been 17 of them since 1950, and if you average the rainfall across Queensland through those 17 El Niños, generally you see below average rain through central and southern parts of the state. But there's actually sometimes a very weak wet influence along the far north coast of Queensland, because we tend to get stronger onshore winds due to a change in the position of high pressure systems. So look, for northern Queensland, there's really no reason you'd expect below average rainfall over the next few months. But then having said that, it's the dry season anyway. So below average rainfall in the dry season doesn't mean much.
1: Tom, appreciate your time.
0: Okay, thanks, Evan.
1: That is Tom Saunders. If you are in the north, well, you're more used to a genuine wet season. What's your advice to us in the south? Are we carrying on a little bit too much? You can let me know. 1300 903 222, or text me on 0487 993 222. I know it's a slightly different number for you to call in on today, but I'd love to chat with you wherever you call home. While we're on the weather, it's 15 in Toowoomba right now. It's 18 in Charleville, 20 in Maroochydore, Bundaberg and Birdsville, 22 in Longreach. Hello to you if you are in Longreach. 22 in Emerald and Mount Isa.

0: Winton, Huendon, Moranbah, all sitting on 23. We make our way a little bit to further north, Bakai, Rockhampton, 26, Cairns and Burketown, 27, Townsville right now, it's 28, and Weeper, it is 30.
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0: Now, I want you to picture this. You're hungry. It's nearly dinner time. You go to the kitchen, you open the fridge, and it's pretty bare. Maybe there's a sad-looking zucchini in the crisper, half a block of cheese, and there are some staples in the pantry. Could you whip up a meal from just a few ingredients you find in your fridge or pantry? Or do you need a recipe and a shopping list to make a meal? I'd love to hear how creative you get in your kitchen. What's the best dish you've been able to make from whatever you can find in your kitchen? Give me a call, 1300 903 222, or you can text me on 0487 993 222. Hello to you, Casey. You said, Evan, our go-to slapper meal is either toasted Sangers or burgers and chips. I always have bread in the freezer, salad stuff, spaghetti bowl, saucer in the freezer, pasta is eggs and flour, no probs. Casey, I like your style. For me, I think my slapdash meal are fried rice. As long as I have rice and a few eggs, well, it doesn't really matter. I can generally add what I need. Seems to work pretty well. So fried rice, that'd be one of my go-tos. Maybe a really basic sort of tomato pasta. Or a fritter. I was chatting with ABC Sunshine Coast Mornings presenter Sarah Howell earlier today. She's talking about making an okonomiyaki. Pretty good. I mean, what do you need? You need a veggie, you need some flour, you need an egg. That works. What is it for you? What is your slapdash meal? You can tell me, 1300 903 222, or you can text me on 0487 993 222. Why are we having that question? Why am I asking you about your slapdash meals? Well, my next guest is setting that kind of challenge to contestants on MasterChef this weekend. Queensland celebrity chef Matt Sinclair, well, he'll be on next to give you some tips on making the most of what's in your pantry. Yes. He is pretty excited about hopping in there, getting in the mix of things. I wonder whether you'd like to share your inspiration with him too. 1300 903 222. That's the phone line. Or text me 0487 993 222. That's all ahead. This is Elton John, and I'm still standing.

0: Oh, it is the ultimate comeback song. Elton John and I'm Still Standing. It's probably my favourite by Elton. Where does it sit with you? You can tell me on 0487 993 222. We are talking weather. We are talking slap-up meals. Hello to you, Brad, in North Arm. You've said, I used to live up Cooktown Way, north of Cairns. Don't stress, it's wet. But you'll be complaining about how dry it is in a few months. Cheers, Brad at North Arm. You also say, if you play Before the Wet by Graham Connors, the rain will be lovely. I quite like the rain here, Brad. I know that I'm very new to Queensland and everything is quite a novelty, but it has been many, many, many years since I've been able to walk outside and actually think, this is nice, this is refreshing actually getting wet here. It's a delight. I know it's all a matter of perspective.
1: 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Part of your community. And your life.
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0: 22 past three, you are listening to ABC Radio Queensland Drive with me, Evan. If you're listening to me right now and you're expecting Adam, well, you'll hear Adam again on Monday. He and the team are having a lot of fun, I believe, at an awards night, awards ceremony over the next few days. So you have me and the team here based on the Sunshine Coast keeping you company for the next couple of days. Right, what have you got planned for dinner tonight? Do you have a plan when you get home? You're going to open the fridge and stare at it until something jumps out at you. What if there really isn't much in the fridge? Do you pick up the phone and order takeaway? Or do you get creative and whip up something from whatever you can find in the fridge? I'm asking you this because whipping up an impressive meal from whatever ingredients are handed to you is exactly what Queensland chef Matt Sinclair will be asking contestants on MasterChef to be doing this weekend. Matt runs two restaurants in Noosa. He's on the line. Hello to you, Matt.
5: Hey, mate. How are you?
0: I'm doing very, very well. How good are you at rustling up a meal from whatever ingredients you have at any one given time?
5: Oh, in all honesty, that's probably my style of cooking. I'm horrendous at following recipes, so I'm much better off at being able to look at a batch of ingredients, have a scrounge through the crisper drawer of the pantry, and put something together rather than having to rely on a recipe and go shopping for it. I'm no good for that.
0: That's good to hear. It's good to hear that people who make this their living have that as their style and approach. Is it a little bit frustrating though sometimes that you're working in a restaurant setting that you do have to be a bit more prescriptive and organised?
5: Look, it's probably one of the hardest parts. I think you go through the process of developing a dish and you kind of freestyle it, and then you think, okay, now I've got to come up with a bit of a formula here that the rest of the team can follow. So that's the tricky part. I think when you just get to, I mean, for me personally, I think for a lot of, especially savoury cooks, I think pastry's different. You've got to be a bit more precise. But for those who cook savoury, the freestyling's definitely the way to go.
0: Nice. But now we are having this chat because you are not only a former contestant on MasterChef, a runner-up, but now you're going to be one of the judges, and it's inspired us to start thinking about mystery boxes. What do you make of the mystery box challenge?
5: Oh, look, I think it was a great challenge. There was two boxes available. So it was myself and the head chef from Pelly's, our restaurant here on the Noosa Marina. So we both went down. Dobbers, he had a set of ingredients that you would find familiar in a restaurant. So a little bit more high-end, but also a little bit more tricky to use. And then the ingredients under my mystery box there, a batch of ingredients that are super familiar to the home cook. We were able to sort of, without disclosing what was in them, the contestants had to line up whether they wanted the restaurant pantry or the home cooking one. So it was really interesting. And then once they'd made that choice, it was revealed what they were going to be working with.
0: You are listening to ABC Radio Queensland Drive with me, Evan Wallace. I'm chatting with chef and restaurateur Matt Sinclair, a former MasterChef participant, now one of the judges. We're talking about putting together meals from scratch. Margie, a big hello to you. You've said, hi, Evan, good to have you back. Thanks so much, Margie. You've said noodles, good olive oil, garlic, tomatoes, even tinned and something green, parsley, make a simple dish, finish with parmesan, all staples in the cupboard and fridge. Oh, Matt, that sounds like a good pantry to have, doesn't it?
5: That's perfect. I was just listening to that rattle off, and that's a perfect meal to knock out when you're not sure. And that's all. That's a pretty good list of everything that people have got in their pantries, and that's the key. Like the sauces in the pantry, the spices in the drawer, and whatever you've got in the freezer. If you've got those three things kind of stocked up and ready to go at all times, because they're not perishable, those things don't really go off. You can generally knock something out pretty decent.
0: Oh, that is some excellent advice there. What about thinking about seasonality and what you might be finding at any one given time at a market? Because we're talking about inspiration and improvisation from what you'll have in your fridge and what will be at the pantry. But another type of improv that you could do, you go to your market and you get a vegetable that you weren't imagining cooking with, and it's there and it's cheap and it's looking fantastic. That's a nice way to go too, isn't it?
5: Oh, for sure. Like, and when it's in season, it's at its best price because it's in abundance. So, you know, coming to this time of year, all the warm wintry stuff, and the comfort cooking. So all of your root veggies and things like that. There's plenty of that around at your local markets, and that's the stuff you should be putting to use. And again, all of that sort of stuff lasts a long time, whether you put it in a little basket in the cupboard or however you store it.
0: Matt, what are you having for dinner tonight?
5: I'm actually unsure. I'm not sure. I'm going to be working at Samyang tonight at one of the restaurants. So generally, when I'm there, I'll probably just make a bit of a Frankenstein of whatever's around.
0: Fantastic. Very well said, Matt. Thank you. You have a great night. Enjoy your Frankenstein.
5: No worries at all. Thanks for having me, mate. Cheers.
0: That is Matt Sinclair. He is the chef behind the restaurant Samyang Guys and Pally's Noosa. And he and Pally's head chef, Daniel Dobbers Dobra, will be guest judges on MasterChef this Sunday on 10. We are talking about scratch meals and the things that you might just whip up with not much there in your pantry, not much there in your fridge. KC hopped in early talking about toasted sangers, burgers and chips, and always having bread in the freezer. Mark, you're going for a bit more of an Italian vibe. Noodles, good olive oil, garlic, tomatoes, even tinned and something green. Parsley, making a simple dish with parmesan. What is it for you? You can tell me on 1300 903 222, or you can text me on 0487 993 222. I'd love to hear from you. What are your scratch meals that you love to whip up? After the 3:30 news headlines with Tessa Mapstone, we are going to change tack a little bit. We are going to dive into the longevity industry. That's right. We all want to age better, don't we? Arnie, Jane Fonda, but with the wellness industry promising all sorts of things, what actually works? Well, we'll hear from a champion Ironman. We'll also hear from a Hervey Bay doctor and immediate past president of the Australian Medical Association in a Queenslander, and aging in a healthy way, what you should be on the lookout for. It is 29 past 3. Tess is up next. This is U2 and Angel of Harlem.

0: What happens when U2 adds a horn section? Well, you get their Rattle and Hum album that is Angel of Harlem. Enjoy it. Quite a good boogie. Hello to you again, KC. You've said, Evan, 6 months ago, the freezer door was left open. I had a whole heap of red meat, 4 to 5 kilograms, thawing, so big stew, whatever was in the fridge and garden. Unfortunately, the Worcestershire sauce must have been from 1987 because it was bitter and vinegary. I cried as I put it in the bin. Oh, KC, I'm sorry to hear it. And one of you saying, g'day, I cook a packet pasta. I just add a bit of buttermilk and water. We are talking slapdash meals. Gee, say that 10 times in a row. Things that you will pull together with very little in your fridge or in your pantry. We're talking with Queensland chef Matt Sinclair. He's one of the newest MasterChef judges or guest judges. And he loves to just make things up, improvising, extemporizing, and he thought that as long as you've got your sauces, as long as you've got your staples, you can work wonders. What do you have? You can tell me on 0487 993 222. You can give me a call, slightly different number today if you're used to hearing Adam at this time, 1300 903 222. We'll find out very soon from Tessa what her go-to scratch-up meal is after she delivers you your 3:30 news update. G'day, Tess.
1: Yeah, good afternoon. Making news, Queensland Police will hit the streets of Childers to offer support to locals as the Wide Bay Burnett community reels from a violent attack. A 78-year-old man was fatally assaulted yesterday afternoon while two others were injured. 36-year-old Richard Zoltan Barbos is facing multiple charges over the alleged incidents. Chief Inspector Grant Marcus says public welfare is their top priority.
2: We'll be engaging with another organisation to provide support to the community, to go out and actually do door knocks, talk to those involved, talk to the neighbours and witnesses and other family members, and offer opportunities for support and to make sure that they're feeling okay. This is a really important step.
1: The Federal Treasurer has introduced the government's tax reforms to the lower house of parliament. It seeks to overhaul the capital gains tax system and wind back negative gearing. There's also a $250 tax offset and a $1,000 instant tax deduction for working Australians. Jim Chalmers has told the House the reforms outlined in the recent budget will make the tax system fairer.
3: It cuts taxes for every Australian worker again and again. It makes it easier for people to buy their first home, and it better aligns the tax treatment of labour income and asset income.
1: A 42-year-old man has been charged over a hit-and-run on the Sunshine Coast. A 13-year-old boy was riding his bicycle home one night earlier this month when he was hit by a car on a roundabout. The driver allegedly left the scene and the boy's leg was seriously injured. He's undergone multiple surgeries and remains in a Brisbane hospital.

0: in a serious but stable condition. The Pelican Waters driver will face court next month. And the organisers of the Enhanced Games are offering a $14 million bonus to any man who breaks Usain Bolt's 100 metres world record at next year's event. The Enhanced Games allows athletes to use substances banned by the World Anti-Doping Agency, while the swimmers are also allowed to wear so-called supersuits, which were banned in 2010. Jamaica's Usain Bolt ran the 100 metres in 9.58 seconds in Berlin in 2009, a world record that has been untouchable. And we'll have more news at 4 o'clock.
1: I just love the fact that it's a good idea if I turn my microphone on there, Tessa. I just love the fact that one of the winners from the Enhanced Games was actually a clean athlete. It put such a smile on my face to see that one come through.
0: Yeah, look, it sounds like their inaugural event, which happened just earlier this week in Las Vegas, was not what they were hoping for. It sort of didn't really prove that doping makes you a better athlete.
1: One texter has just messaged through on the theme of scratch meals, saying, "One night, the only things in my fridge were eggs, milk and two apples. I made custard from scratch and had custard baked apples. I enjoyed it so much, I did it again the next night."
0: Oh, amazing. That sounds delicious.
1: That sounds great. Dessert as your main. Good work. Tessa, do you have a staple that you go to when there's not much in the fridge, not much in the pantry?
0: I reckon you can make just about anything as long as you've got some olive oil.
1: Olive
0: you
1: oil,
0: can make do
1: yes.
0: with whatever you've got. Maybe it's something in a jar. Maybe it's tins. Maybe it's, you know, that zucchini that's looking a bit sad in the bottom of the fridge. You can do anything if you've got olive oil and some herbs.
1: You really don't need too much, do you, at all? Tessa, appreciate it. You'll be back again at 4:30. And also,
0: I sure will, but before I go, I do have an update on on those thunderstorms that are hanging around the Southern Downs, the Toowoomba and Lockyer Valley areas. So isolated damaging winds happening with those storms over the Darling Downs. So the storms now are in the, they're sort of south of Toowoomba and Felton. They're moving towards the southeast and forecast to affect Leyburn, Ellangowan and the area south of Helidon just, you know, in the next few minutes or so. And there is a more general severe thunderstorm warning current for a much broader area. So the Central Highlands and Coldfields, Capricornia, Wide Bay and Burnett, and of course the Darling Downs and Granite Belt and the South East Coast District. So we'll keep you posted on what you need to know with the weather.
1: Thank you, Tessa. That's great to have that update there. Tessa Mapstone, she'll be back at 4:30 and also as your quiz master up next. I've seen our little two-year-old baby Valerie get into quite a boogie with that one. Yeah, we all want to age well, don't we? Like Arnie, Jane Fonda. There's a few people that I think of that come to mind who age very well and very healthily. But with the wellness industry promising all sorts of things, what actually works? You'll hear next from a world champion Ironman. As we make our way to the 4 o'clock news, we'll take a much closer look at the wellness industry, the longevity industry, and where you need to be exercising a healthy dose of skepticism. On 0487 993 222, keep sharing with me your scratch meals, what you like to go to when there's not much in the fridge, there's not much in the cupboard. I'm asking that question because we were talking with a local chef, Matt Sinclair, who takes his inspiration from not having very much and he likes to pull together Frankensteins. I wonder whether that is you, whether it matches it for you. 0487 993 222, or call me on 1300 903 222. Also talking about the rain and the wet that we've been having. It's been a very wet May, not the wettest as we heard earlier, but a wet one all the same when we're talking with ABC meteorologist Tom Saunders. And Brad in North Arm, you've said, "I'll be complaining about how dry it is in a few months." You've also said, "When it is wet," well, a song that works really well for me, it's Graham Connors, "And Before the Wet." Brad, happy to bring that one for you. I hope this makes the rain lovely for you. It is 22:04.
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0: from 1991. That's Before the Wet by Graham Connors. Brad in Northam. I've never heard that one before. Really lovely, really mellow. Can imagine that works super well, especially with rain hitting the roof. Really a good chiller. Thanks so much.
1: On ABC Queensland, you're with Evan Wallace.
0: And it is 16 minutes to four. I think we need to get a bit of a boogie up. I think we need to get the heart pumping, and what might help with that? Well, the Bee Gees, they're always pretty useful, aren't they? There are a lot of you who fear facing death. Yeah, let's just go for it. Whole wellness industry as well, that's booming around promoting living longer. Everything from IV drips, chirotherapy, hormone therapies, expensive full body scans and supplements, peptides, lots on the go. Former tech leader Brian Johnson famously spends $2 million a year on anti-aging protocols.
2: It begins at 4:30 in the morning, where I do a series of, I get light in my eyes, I take my temperature, I do an hour of exercise, I do 20 minutes of sauna.
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5: None of us live forever except Brian Johnson.
0: Gee, what about just a walk with the dog? Does any of this actually help you age better, or is it a scam?

0: have Guy Leach is a former World Ironman champion and has some strong feelings about the longevity industry. Hi, Guy.
1: How are you?
0: I'm doing well. Where do you stand on the wellness industry when it comes to longevity?
1: Well, I've got a few opinions. Certainly there are things that you can do that are good for your health and good for living longer, and there's other things that are, you know, you'd have to question, and there's other things on top of that that just don't work. It was funny when you played the Bee Gees song then, Staying Alive. I was just wondering whether any of the Bee Gees are still around.
0: Oh gosh, yes, there is one left, still
1: one
0: Barry
1: left?
0: Gibb. It's pretty sad when you reflect on all of our musical heroes who we've lost over the years, but yeah. Barry Gibb's still alive.
1: Is that right? Because I was wondering, I think there's a few of them that aren't around, and it was quite ironic that you're Staying Alive.
0: So. Oh gosh, everything's ironic when it comes to death, isn't it?
1: Gee whiz. No, look, yeah, the industry, it's so funny, right? So during COVID, we had this rise of podcasts with people like Andrew Huberman, Stanford University lecturer on in the longevity space. Peter Attia came out with a book, Outlive, and this whole longevity piece became a real talking point. And I think, you know, a lot of it's to do with the fact that we've got nearly 10 million over 50 year olds in Australia. Oh, mind you, my dogs are in the background playing.
0: Hello to you guys, little dogs.
1: Yeah, little dogs all mucking around. They want to go for a walk. And literally, it just opened up this whole conversation, because people, as you get older, are worried about, you know, living longer and living well. And so because of it, you've had influencers and people on social media coming out with different things and products and all the like, and different types of training routines and supplementations and the like. And, you know, there's a whole lot of them that you've got to really question. And most people don't know what to believe, to be fair.
0: Well, let's zoom in. What do you think are the top anti-aging trends that people should stay clear of?
1: Right. Well, you know, the jury's out, you know, with certain types of products like resveratrol, like MNN. I mean, certainly creatine has got a fair bit of data behind it now, even to the point where you could take it for brain health. So there are certain products you could take that are decent. You know, when you start seeing online, on social media, that there's these 15-minute workouts you can do that will solve all your problems, you know, they're a hoax. They normally just go and put some sort of fitness expert-looking person in a shop and throw up some sort of military workout or Tai Chi or something that's going to go and get you down to 8% body fat and have every muscle in your body stand out. So, you know, they don't work, those sort of things. You know, jury's out on the ice baths and the saunas. I mean, there is one study on saunas saying that that it can lend itself to have you live longer. But the issue is it's only one study, and, you know, you'd have to question just the people that are in it. So, yeah, there's a lot of noise out there. For me personally, you know, it was only this month that I launched a longevity platform called Younger Longer. And I did that because I wanted people to know exactly what you can do to keep yourself around longer, you know, on Earth. And, you know, things like moving more, structured exercise, eating clean, getting enough sleep, social interaction, preventative health, meaning get your checkups and start doing it from a younger age, are all ways that you can stay on this earth for longer and stay away from diseases that'll take you to the grave.
0: So the earlier you start, the better. You are listening to ABC Radio Queensland Drive with me, Evan Wallace. I'm chatting to former World Ironman champion Guy Leach about the longevity industry. Great spending this afternoon with you. It is 10 to 4. Hey, some of the things that you mentioned there, Guy, they're all pretty expensive. Why do you think healthy aging has become a rich person's game?
1: Well, there's a lot of people that have thought that they can make money out of it, right? And, you know, there are tests you can do out there that, you know, scan your whole body, you know, blood tests you can do and the like that can give you data back. But, you know, you're talking thousands of dollars in a lot of cases, and people just don't have that sort of money. So they are coming to the fore. You know, what I suggest is, you know, become very friendly with your doctor. Work on preventative health, work on finding out early than late

0: And just doing the basics right, you know, get up to your 10,000 steps a day. Or the actual studies show that if you do more than 6,500 steps a day, then you actually increase the ability to stay on this earth. And then the next number after that is 12,500. So they're all the things that you can monitor that don't cost money that you can do to just be healthier. I mean, structured exercise most days of the week. It doesn't have to be like you're an athlete. For me today, I don't do anything too hard, but I still get out there and go for a bike ride or do Pilates or lift some weights and make it consistent, but don't do it over a long period of time and too stressful.
1: Oh, I appreciate that perspective. What's the one takeaway that you'd like people to have with them as they go about their rest of the day? They're thinking about what they should be practicing, really sort of tapping into if they want to have long, healthy lives. What's the one thing that you'd really like people to walk away with?
0: I like habit stacking. I like healthy habit stacking. So, for instance, when I brush the teeth morning and night, I'll practice my balance because you lose balance as you get older and you lose it pretty quickly. So I will go and stand on one foot and brush my teeth and work on my balance. And then when you get good enough, you can close your eyes and do it that way. So that's something that you remember when you brush your teeth. When I've got long phone calls, I'll get my phone, go for a walk, do the call whilst I'm getting my steps up. I mix social interaction with workouts. So 3 times a week, if I'm doing Pilates or I go to the gym, I'll do that with a couple other people and go and have a coffee after it. So I'm stacking up things where I'm getting a health benefit, but I'm not sort of taking up too much time in my day. So I think that's a really good one. And the thing is, just consistency is the most important thing. And every little bit counts when you start talking about your health. So like I said before, if people are interested and want to know more about it, just go to the website, which is youngerlonger.life, and all that information's there.
1: Guy, thanks so much for chatting with me on Drive.
0: You have a good evening.
1: That is Guy Leach, a former world iron champion. Some thoughts there on how we can all age a little better. In a moment, you'll get the perspective from the Australian Medical Association, Queensland. What does the doc say we should be doing? It is 4:07. This is ABC Drive with me, Evan Wallace. If you're used to hearing Adam at this time of the day, he will be back on Monday. We better check out what's happening with on the roads.
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3: A very good afternoon. A lot of rain in some areas still, so take it easy for the drive and watch out for any flash flooding and debris as well. Around the Sunshine Coast, we do have debris and overhanging branch. Boulevard Road eastbound up to Foot Avenue at Budrum, so extra care there. It is busy. Sunshine Motorway inbound through Mount Creek and Calland Road, both ways approaching Kawana Way, Link Road at Little Mountain. No problems around Gympie, Maryborough, Harvey Bay, and also through Bundaberg. Around Toowoomba at the Darling Downs, there is a crash at Gatton, Spencer Street and Golf Links Drive. Also, traffic lights throughout at Dalby, Drayton Street, Nicholson Street, Drayton, and also Jandowie Roads as well due to a local power outage. And a breakdown at the Gums north of Moonee, Leichhardt Highway northbound, one lane blocked after Old Moonee Road. And no problems reported around the northern part of the state. There was an early crash at Tinneroo Falls Dam Road near State Farm Road at Kyrie. That's all been cleared northeast of Atherton. I'm Brad from ATN. More details after 4:15 on ABC Local Radio Queensland.
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1: Dave in Toowoomba, a very good afternoon to you. You've said optimism has more to do with longevity. Pessimism kills millions at a young age. Dave in Toowoomba, I like where you're going with that one. I wonder what our next guest thinks of it very, very shortly. You'll hear from a Harvey Bay GP and the immediate past president of AMA Queensland. What we should be looking out for. We want to live healthy, long lives. We've also been talking about scratch meals. What do we do if we only have a few ingredients in the fridge? This one came from you, Andrew. Appreciate this. You've said, I live alone, so I often get dinner done in 15 minutes. I crank up the oven full bore as I chop up pumpkin sweet potatoes.

0: potatoes, carrots, and zucchinis. I toss it all on a baking tray with virgin olive oil. We heard from Tessa before about olive oil being the magic ingredient. Rosemary, Celtic salt, cracked pepper, cumin, some cayenne powder, chopped turmeric, fresh ginger and garlic. And I squeeze lemon juice over it all. And when it's cooked, I ate it straight from the tray. Oh, that sounds brilliant. You've gone on to say what you like doing on that front. You do it with zucchini slices, potato slices, sweet potato slices. You can cook anything in a sandwich press too. Andrew and Kurtherford, thank you for your message there. All right, so you just heard from Guy Leach, Ironman champion, concerned about what he's seeing in the longevity industry. We know that there's lots of trends, IV drips, full body scans, hormone therapy, peptides. Dr. Nick Yim is a spokesperson for AMA Queensland and their immediate past president, also a Hervey Bay GP. Hello to you, Dr. Nick.
1: Yeah, good afternoon, Evan.
0: Let me ask you one of the questions I put to Guy. If you are in your more senior years, what do you think we should be doing if we want to age better?
1: Well, there's many, many ways to age better. And we know our population in Australia, we are getting older. But unfortunately, along with age, we also see that increased chronic disease, such as diabetes, heart disease, cancers, for example. So I always have a motto that prevention is better than cure. So we want to have a look at that early detection and also having to know what your health is like and having that regular relationship with your GP. So there's many strategies, but I guess as a doctor, I'm going to come across it from the prevention. So obviously we know as a car, you get your car serviced every 10,000 kilometres, get the oils checked, get the brakes checked. And I think that's really important for our bodies. It's something where having that relationship with the GP, so you can have those regular blood tests to check those cholesterols, screening for diabetes, making sure that those immunizations up to date, breath screening, prostate screening, and the list goes on.
0: So what, treat your body like an internal combustion engine, essentially.
1: Yeah, spot on.
0: Hey, there's a loose understanding that we exit middle age once we enter our 60s. How much harder is it to stay healthy when you are in your 60s?
1: I think one of the great challenges is what I see in my patients. Often they say, oh, I'm getting a bit sore. I don't feel as fit as I used to be. And obviously time gets away from us because often there's life. So that could be work. It could be family. It could be kids. It could be grandkids. But as Guy mentioned, it's actually getting yourself back in that routine. It's having those regular habits, those healthy eating habits, and also a regular exercise routine, because I know that exercise plays such an important health role, not just for the physical health, but also for the mental health as well.
0: Have a listen to Guy, who we just heard before, Guy Leach.
2: I wanted people to know exactly what you can do to keep yourself around longer, you know, on Earth. And, you know, things like moving more, structured exercise, eating clean, getting enough sleep, social interaction, preventative health, meaning get your checkups and start doing it from a younger age, are all ways that you can stay on this Earth for longer. And, stay away from diseases that'll take you to the grave.
0: Dr. Nick, it sounds like you and the former Ironman champion are on the same page.
1: Yeah, I think those are some really wise words there by Guy. And it's something where it's trying to implement a lot of those strategies in your daily routine. When I talk to my patients, it's like when they're coming to walk to the doctor's appointment, say, oh, try and park a little bit longer. That means they can make climb up the stairs instead of taking the lift, walk the additional 10 or 15 metres to the doctor's appointment. We'll get that physical activity in. At the same time, is preparing the meals. It's so easy these days maybe to get Uber Eats or to get a bit of takeaway, but as one of your callers spoke in, it's like maybe look at the fridge. You've got some fresh fruits and veggies. That might be something I mealed that you can create there as well.
0: Nick, I really appreciate your time. Thanks so much for chatting with me on Drive.
1: Always a pleasure. Thanks, Evan.
0: That is Dr. Nick Yim, AMA Queensland spokesperson, Hervey Bay GP, and their immediate past president. We are coming up to 4 o'clock news time. After four, we'll be taking a close look at why the federal government is suing the 3M manufacturer PFAS chemicals, and we'll have a bit of fun rewilding our gardens.
3: The community's great. 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
5: ABC News, good afternoon. I'm Michael Bausch. An Australian woman who returned from a Syrian detention camp last year has faced a Melbourne court accused of being a member of Islamic State. Danny Tran reports.
6: Early this morning,

0: Detectives from the Joint Counter-Terrorism Team arrested Rayan El-Houli at her home in Broadmeadows in the city's north. The 34-year-old is accused of travelling to Syria between 2013 and 2014 to join the Islamic State before later being detained by Kurdish forces. Ms. El-Houli returned home in September and today appeared in the Melbourne Magistrates Court, where she's been charged with entering or remaining in a declared conflict zone and being a member of a terrorist organisation. She was remanded in custody ahead of a bail application next week.
1: A serial daycare pedophile in Queensland will have to wait to learn if his appeal of his life sentence is successful. Talissa Saganto reports.
2: Ashley Paul Griffith challenged his punishment in the Court of Appeal today, 18 months after he pleaded guilty to more than 300 child abuse offences. The 48-year-old was handed a life sentence with a non-parole period of 27 years for the crimes he committed against dozens of young girls at childcare centres in Brisbane and overseas between 2003 and 2022. His lawyers told the Court of Appeal the non-parole period was manifestly excessive, arguing it was not consistent with other cases. They also submitted his mitigating factors were not given enough weight. Prosecutors argued the sentence was wholly appropriate given the depraved and protracted nature of his offending. A decision on the appeal will be handed down at a later date.
1: Overseas, Iran says it's targeted a US airbase in retaliation for fresh American airstrikes. It's unclear which site was apparently hit, as Linda Gruen reports.
3: US forces have reportedly shot down four Iranian one-way attack drones that they say posed a threat to American troops. Iran's Revolutionary Guards say they have targeted a US airbase in response to the early morning attack. They warn that any repeat will result in a more decisive response. The Persian Gulf nation Kuwait says its air defenses have intercepted hostile missiles and drones, but has not said where the attacks came from. The U.S. has a long-standing defense relationship with Kuwait, and more than 13,000 U.S. soldiers are stationed in the Gulf nation. In March, six U.S. soldiers died in an Iranian attack on a U.S. base there.
1: Queensland's corruption watchdog has criticised a three-year delay in establishing a police integrity unit. It was a key recommendation of an inquiry into how Queensland police respond to domestic violence. The unit would sit within the Crime and Corruption Commission to bolster trust in the QPS. Chairman Bruce Barber has told a parliamentary committee the watchdog was concerned about the complaints process.
4: We have seen continuing problems in relation to how police assess complaints. We continue to have an extraordinary number of police complaints made to us.
1: Five teenagers have appeared in court charged over yesterday's alleged marathon stolen car spree in Cairns in far north Queensland. Here's Shani Kim.
5: 18-year-old Michael Missey and four boys aged 15 to 17 are accused of stealing three cars, then driving them dangerously through several Cairns suburbs, including during the morning peak hour. They were arrested yesterday afternoon and charged with more than 20 offences combined. Some of the boys pleaded guilty in the Cairns Children's Court today, with one sentence to 9 months probation. The court heard another boy was on probation at the time for similar offences and refused his bail application. Some of the matters will return to court next month for sentencing. The 18-year-old was remanded to face court again in July.
1: To sport in the AFL, the Brisbane Lions could be without Dane Zorko for another 6 weeks. The veteran has missed the past two games with a quad injury and was expected to be out for another two. But Zorko pulled up sore at training yesterday. Coach Chris Fagan says scans show more damage than initially thought. Queensland's weather, there's a severe thunderstorm warning this afternoon for damaging winds for parts of the Southern Downs and Toowoomba Council areas. There's a separate warning that takes in the Darling Downs and Granite Belt, southeast coast and the Wide Bay Burnett. Isolated showers tomorrow, easing about the southeast and the Southern Darling Downs and Granite Belt, mostly fine elsewhere. Brisbane, 15 to 23 degrees, fine about the southeast on the weekend, mostly fine for Monday. On Moreton Bay, north to northwesterlies, 10 to 15. Knots. 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
8: Well, big news today. The federal government is suing 3M and 3M Australia, the makers of firefighting foam containing PFAS chemicals that have contaminated 28 defence bases across Australia. What does that mean for our Queensland defence bases? We'll take a closer look at that in just a moment. I'll also bring you the latest on a terrible alleged murder in the Wide Bay Burnett region, where it's been a shocking 24 hours there. And while we're on the news front, Andrew Hughes is dropping by to look back at the week in politics. Oh, I'm enjoying some of your messages on living longer. Before the 4 o'clock news, we're taking a look at health trends and in particular things that we should be on the lookout for in the longevity industry. And you might see things such as diabetes, drips, peptides come up and you might be thinking, should I be going for that? Shouldn't I be going for that? Skepticism very much there from Guy Leach. Who's Guy Leach? Guy Leach is a former Ironman champion and also the Australian Medical Association of Queensland. And a few of you combining mental health and mental health and longevity, saying that a healthy outlook and a healthy approach, really good when it comes to living a long life. I liked your message there, Dave and Toowoomba. You've said optimism has more to do with longevity. Pessimism kills millions at a young age. Dave and Toowoomba, we know how important it is when it comes to our mental health. One of you messaging in saying, I've heard that arrogant people will live longer because they have less stress about things. I guess arrogance and pessimism could be similar in a way. Gosh, this is interesting. Really entering that philosophical zone there. It's 10 in Toowoomba right now, 18 in Charleville, 20 in Maroochydore and Bundaberg. It's 21 in Birdsville and Longreach, 22 in Emerald in Mount Isa. Hello to you if you are in Mount Isa. And if you are in Mount Isa expecting to hear Adam at the moment, he'll be back on Monday. It's 23 there. Winton, Hewand and Maramba, all 23. Rocky, it's 25. Mackay and Townsville, 26. Cairns and Burketown, 27. And Weeper, it is 30. Now, there is also a severe thunderstorm warning for southeast Queensland. For you, if you are

0: out and have a quick look. I don't. No, there wasn't that much. It wasn't sort of a white sheet of it. No, no, just a pattern of a few. So, I'll tell you what it was. Oh, because, oh dear, it's cold out here. I've only got my shorts on. I'm going back inside, Evan. There's no hail here. No, it hailed, yes. That might be it, though, I think.
1: It sounds like it could be from what the Bureau said.
0: By the way, Evan, I just have to tell you this.
1: Please do.
0: In my knowledge, meagre as it is, it's Allura.
1: Oh, thank you. I'm always after pronunciation, hope,
0: it's
1: and help.
0: It's not Allura.
1: Yep.
0: All I've ever heard is Allura, unless they want to pronounce it differently, but I've heard it's just Allura. Yes.
1: I am very much a wrecking ball when it comes to the pronunciation of local names, and I will take any feedback and any help. So it started last week when I called the Maroons the Maroons. That was about the biggest blunder I could make.
0: Oh, now, I'll have to come over and talk to you, Evan, and we'll have to. Where did you come from? South Australia or something?
1: I was in Tasmania before this. Nango, thank you for your time. He's called through on 1300 903 222. He has just had a big hailstorm there. I wonder, have you seen something similar at your place? Let me know. I'd love to hear from you. It is 10 past four. The Australian government is suing 3M and 3M Australia, the makers of firefighting foam containing PFAS chemicals that have contaminated 28 bases across the country. We'll get the details on that in just a moment. It is 10 past four. This is ABC Radio Queensland Drive.
2: Are there any winners in the cost of living crisis? What's causing the algal bloom?
3: Questions. They've never been more important. So the one thing we'll never question is our duty to keep asking. ABC News, keep asking.
1: Good to be spending this afternoon with you. Evan here until 6. The federal government, it wants $2 billion in damages from the manufacturers 3M and 3M Australia. They're alleging the company withheld its own testing and showed significant adverse environmental effects. What's the government concerned about? A firefighting foam that contains PFAS, the so-called forever chemicals that have allegedly contaminated 28 Defence Force bases across Australia, including at Townsville and at Oakey in southern Queensland. Someone who spent a lot of time researching PFAS is Ian Wright. He's an associate professor at the Western Sydney University. Hello to you, Ian.
4: G'day, Evan.
1: Hi. How surprising is this news?
4: This is very big news. Myself and many of my colleagues around Australia are really surprised, because it's a big gutsy action for the Australian government to admit the scale of this problem and sue 3M for damages, I presume in an overseas court. So, yeah, very big news indeed.
1: How significant is the damage that's caused by PFAS?
4: It's enormous, Evan, and the more we look, the more we find it, and many of the PFAS contamination incidents and case studies that we find, people weren't aware. For example, with PhD student and colleagues, we found PFAS accumulating in the livers of platypus. Why would you think that they would be carrying something so harmful? But worse than that, people are finding PFAS contamination building up in them. It's in all of us.
1: Oh, it sounds like a very scary scenario there. The federal government, it's suing 3M Australia for $2 billion. It sounds like a lot of money, but is it enough to remediate the damage that you're talking about there?
4: That's correct, Evan. And they're talking about the contamination of Commonwealth bases, military bases. That's just the contamination of the bases, I understand, but many people living near these facilities, such as Oakey or Townsville, Richmond near Sydney, Tyndall up in Northern Territory, contamination doesn't stay on the base. It flows with the water, it can go with the dust, and it can stay in the people. I don't think the $2 billion is going to come close to addressing the scale of this problem.
1: You are listening to ABC Radio Queensland Drive. I am talking with Ian Wright. Ian Wright is from the University of Western Sydney, talking about the government suing 3M Australia for $2 billion.

0: billion dollars of concerns around the presence of PFAS, so-called forever chemicals that have contaminated 28 Defence Force bases in Australia, including at Townsville and Oakey in southern Queensland. Now, Ian, PFAS chemicals are not just found in firefighting foam. They're in things such as cookware, waterproof clothing. What kind of impact could this kind of legal action have on the future of products containing PFAS?
1: Oh, you're absolutely right. So this is probably one of the small sort of slices of the problem. It was an incredibly effective chemical at helping douse fuel fires. So firefighters, both volunteer, professional, as well as the military, used right around the country for decades and decades and decades. And the poor Victorian firefighters, Mick Tisbury, the commissioner down there, spotted the problem. He got sick of going to the funeral of firefighters. They really, really cop it. But yes, you're quite right. Waterproofing. So there's a whole lot of company products that were water resistant for, you know, both cars, furniture, clothes, bushwalking gear, and that's a form of PFAS chemical. It's in, or certainly was in, things like takeaway coffee cups, pizza containers, sunscreen, and cosmetics. It goes on and on and on. We're basically living a giant experiment, and chemicals that we don't even know about are throughout our society, throughout products, and the worst of all, it builds up in seafood, Evan. So, you know, something like the local prawns could have PFAS in it because it moves up the food chain at higher concentrations.
0: That all sounds pretty dreadful. Before we hit the roads and find out what is happening out there on what's been a pretty rainy day across at least the southern parts of Queensland, if we want to avoid exposure to PFAS outside of steering clear of exposed areas, Ian, what should we be thinking about?
1: One of the first things I'd do would be contact your water provider. Now, in most cases, I think I don't hear a lot about contaminated water across Queensland, but if you've got any doubt, and particularly for people that have other chronic health issues, you know, they might be recovering from surgery or something. Ask your water provider. What are the testing results? I know it has turned up in Southeast Queensland water. Get rid of the old scratched non-stick cookware. If it's old, it's probably got a version of PFAS in that. Try and avoid using any old water resistant clothing, bushwalking. Clothing that may have been treated. Clean water, clean food, and live as healthy a life as you possibly can.
0: Sounds like a pretty good tonic to me. Ian, thanks so much for the conversation.
1: A pleasure. All the best, Evan. Thank you.
0: That is Ian Wright. He's an associate professor at Western Sydney University, specialising in PFAS research, following on from the news that the federal government has launched its largest ever legal claim, suing the maker of a firefighting foam that contains PFAS, the so-called forever chemicals, contaminating 28 Defence Force bases across Australia, including at Townsville and at Oakey in southern Queensland. I wonder what you think of the move. You can tell me on 1300 903 222, or get in touch 0487 993 222, along with telling me, have you got hail at your place? Let's find out what's happening on our roads.
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0: Brad Hunter is on the line. Hi, Brad.
3: Yeah, very good afternoon, Evan. A lot of heavy rain in some areas around the state this afternoon, so extra care for the drive. Watch out for any debris and flash flooding as well. Around the Sunshine Coast, we do have debris and overhanging branches, actually, and that's at Budrum, Moolabar Road eastbound after Ford Avenue, and a breakdown at CP Down Sunshine Motorway on ramp westbound in the shoulder from Kwana Way. So extra care through there. Sunshine Motorway, busy inbound just around Mountain Creek, and solid on Clowns Road both ways approaching Kwana Way, Link Road and Little Mountain. They could run on the Sunshine Motorway around the northern beaches. Around Gympie, Maryborough at the moment, it's all good around Gympie and Harvey Bay, but just Maryborough, there has been a crash. Maryborough, Harvey Bay Road near Ann Street in Maryborough, some slight build up there. All good around Bundaberg this afternoon. Around Toowoomba and the Darling Downs, a little bit happening. We do have a crash around Gatton, Spencer Street at Golflinks Drive. A breakdown at the Gums north of Moonee, Leichhardt Highway northbound, one lane blocked after Old Moonee Road. And also Boomgates down at Walloon, Haigsley, Ambley Road level crossing. There has been delays both ways. Avoid that area. And technicians are on site. And lights have been out of Dalby, but that's back and working now at Drayton Street and Nicholson Street and also Jan Dowie Road, so better news there. Looking pretty good around the northern part of the state this afternoon. Around Cairns, it is heavy on Sheridan Street, outbound through Cairns North, just getting onto the Skeptical Highway. And through Townsville, it has been busier on Wilcox Street, outbound through Garbutt and Cosgrove. No problems around that. Mackay's all looking pretty light on the majors there. And through Rockhampton, there's some minor delays on Moores Creek Road, just around High Street through Park Avenue, around the shopping centre. I'm Brad from ATN. I'll be back around 4:45 on ABC Local Radio, Queensland.
0: Thanks so much, Brad. We've got a couple of jokes for you.
3: Oh, good.
0: Warwick and Rockville. I always like your style there, Warwick. Warwick, you've said, hi, Evan. Here's a joke for Brad. What did the poor dog who was on a legume diet say to his Glaswegian owner when he was hungry?
3: Hurly dooly. I don't know.
0: It's very specific, isn't it? He says, bean me up, Scotty. Oh, good one, Warwick.
3: I like it, laddie.
0: Yeah, I like that one a lot, too. And Scotland playing in this year's World Cup, that's pretty exciting. Yeah. I think there'll be a lot of Australians who have Scotland as their second team. And Dave in Toowoomba, you've said, I like this as well, you said, what do you call a detective who accidentally solves all his cases?
3: Oh, I don't know.
0: Sherlock Holmes.
3: I didn't know where that was going. Very good.
0: I think that is brilliant. Thank you so much, Brad. We'll catch you next time.
3: Good on you, mate. Thank you.
0: Brad will be on your radio on ABC Listen, however you are finding us, at about 5:20 this afternoon.
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0: Well, up next on Drive, one man has been killed and another seriously injured in a series of alleged attacks in the Wide Bay Burnett yesterday. I'll bring you the latest on that next. But you did just hear from Associate Professor Ian Wright on the federal government suing 3M and 3M Australia, manufacturers of PFAS, over contamination at Australian Defence Force sites. On the line, we have Daryl in Bundaberg. Hello, Daryl.
6: How you going, Evan, is it?
0: It is Evan here, yep, with you until 6, filling in for Adam today. Are you in the north as well? Daryl, what did you want to say?
6: Yeah, it wasn't only Air Force Base, it was airports too, the one here in Bundaberg.
0: That's right, there has been a track record of airports having PFAS contamination. Would you like to see the federal government take action on over airports, not just defence sites, Daryl?
6: I've seen some historic film. One of my relations down for a person in town here, Doug Rattray, used to go have a picture theatre here, and he'd go around and take movies or anything happened in Bundaberg. And I went to a display only a couple of weeks ago, and it was from the airport here. And you've seen them practicing with firefighting foam in the airport here.
0: Oh, it is a really delicate and complicated space.
6: And my father was in the fire brigade. My father was in the fire brigade, and I remember when I was in the 50s doing at the Sugar Festival here, doing exercises in the main street, like having an old toilet and catching on fire and putting that in foam. And Dad was in the toilet, I think.
0: And we know that, and a lot of firefighters have been affected. Daryl, thanks so much for the call.
6: No worries, mate.
0: Daryl in Bundaberg there, 1300 903 222. You're welcome to get in contact about anything that we are talking about today on Drive. Before 4, as part of our conversation on health trends, we were looking at the longevity industry. And I was quite fascinated by some of the things that we heard from AMA Queensland, where they were putting the focus on preventative health, making sure that you have a bit of scepticism when it comes to what you see with peptides, IV drips. We also heard from Guy Leach, former Ironman champion. This is what he had to say.
7: I wanted people to know exactly what you can do to keep yourself around longer, you know, on Earth, and, you know, things like moving more, structured exercise, eating clean, getting enough sleep, social interaction, preventative health, meaning get your checkups and start doing it from a younger age, are all ways that you can stay on this earth for longer and stay away from diseases that'll take you to the grave.
0: That is former Ironman champion Guy Leach there talking about his scepticism around longevity industry offerings and saying what you should be doing if you want to be thinking about living a long and healthy life. And a lot of you say mental health is really important when it comes to living a long, healthy life. A few other cheeky suggestions as well that have come through on 0487 993 222. I thought while we were talking about living long and surviving, some Gloria Gaynor might be appropriate. You know what's coming.

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0: It's been a shocking 24 hours in the small town of Childers in the Wide Bay Burnett region. A 78-year-old man has died, a 65-year-old man has been seriously injured, and a man has been charged with murder. Our reporter James Taylor has been following the story. Hi, James.
5: Hi, Evan. Good to be with you.
0: Talk me through what's happened.
5: Yeah, so it certainly has been a shocking 24 hours. It's a really quiet, historical town just south of Bundaberg, the Childers town and the Childers area. Certainly, this is something that's totally unexpected and not in the experience of people who live or travel through the region. So basically what's happened, from quite a confused situation yesterday afternoon, police had responded to sort of several reports of assault and a vehicle hitting a pedestrian around 2:30 yesterday afternoon in that Childers area. So at first it wasn't certain that all of these incidents were related, but the police investigation through the evening and continuing through this morning has since determined that it's the same man involved, and he appeared in Gladstone Magistrates Court today and was named in court. So we can name him. He's 36 years old, Richard Zoltan Babos. He's alleged to have been involved in these incidents, and he's now in custody. So police are basically alleging that Mr. Babos was driving a Subaru Liberty. He through Childers yesterday afternoon. He deliberately reversed into another car within the town. He's then alleged to have gotten out and punched the driver of that other car.

0: several times. And then this is the most shocking incident associated with the alleged murder charge. Mr. Barbos is then alleged to have driven to a road in North Isis. It's just north of Childers. And there he's alleged to have gotten out of his car and punched the 78-year-old pedestrian in the head, causing critical injuries. He's hit the man with a metal pole, which caused the fatal injuries because this man was tragically declared dead at the scene soon afterwards.
1: And to confirm, he has been charged with murder over the incident?
0: That's correct. He has been charged with murder, and that's right. That's one of the charges in court today. One of attempt to murder, acts intended to maim, disfigure, disable, and also dangerous operation of a vehicle and invading police. These are the charges in which he faced at Gladstone Magistrates Court today.
1: Police have been speaking this afternoon. What have they had to say?
0: Yeah, so the police did appear in a press conference today. They basically gave us an update on where the investigation's at, and most importantly, they have given us, they're sort of appealing for the public's support, as we can hear in this, this grab.
2: If you are travelling between Sunshine Coast and Childers yesterday between 11 a.m. and 10 to 3 in the afternoon, and if you saw a grey silver Subaru driving erratically, I encourage you to contact PoliceLink or your nearest police station to report the matter. In relation to the arrest of the offender, I will say that members of the public assessed the situation and determined that it was safe to contain the matter until police arrived. The offender has since been arrested and charged with one count of murder, one count of attempted murder, one count of acts intended to maim, one count of dangerous operation of a motor vehicle and evade police. This matter is now before the court. However, our inquiries and investigations will continue.
0: So, yeah, that was Anthony Green. He's a Detective Acting Inspector, Wide Bay Burnett Crime Group. I should say, too, something else that's come to light today. We actually spoke to one of Mr. Barbos' alleged victims. He was involved in that third incident. So his name's Andrew Kearney. He said that he was just outside his camper van, just draining some water out of his camper van. And he gave us a really shocking account in which he said a man sort of parked a car near him, approached him. He said that he saw blood on this man's hands in his chest. He said the man grabbed a hose that Mr. Kearney was holding and sort of looped it three times around his neck and pulled it tight. Mr. Kearney said it sort of felt like he was trying to break his neck, and he was only able to get free of this man's grip with the assistance of five bystanders. The man fled the scene shortly afterwards, and that's when other members of the public were sort of restraining the man, who turns out to have been Mr. Barbos, as identified police, and that's the point at which he was taken into custody. So some really shocking accounts being heard from the community and the police, and also the Lord Mayor of the Bundaberg region, Helen Blackburn, have really sort of got their thoughts and prayers out to the community to help them through this really shocking incident that is unfolding in the midst of this normally quiet community.
1: Incredibly shocking. What happens next, James?
0: So basically, the police will continue their investigation, and the next scheduled court date for Mr. Barbos is at the end of August. So we're expecting to hear more, and I guess the status of that investigation and where we're at in terms of that police investigation in relation to these crimes alleged to have been committed by Mr. Barbos.
1: James, appreciate your time this afternoon. Thanks for the update.
0: Thanks, Evan.
1: That is James Taylor, our reporter with ABC Wide Bay, and you can read more about that story on the ABC News website.
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1: 27-5, you are listening to ABC Drive right across Queensland. Evan here, filling in for Adam. He'll be back with you on Monday. Let's find out what is making news with Tessa. Hi, Tessa.
5: Good afternoon. Police have arrested five teenagers over an alleged stolen car rampage through Cairns for hours yesterday. Officers say three vehicles were spotted driving dangerously through several suburbs, including during the morning peak hour. Police say they tracked the cars for several hours, including using helicopters, before they deployed tyre spikes around 3 o'clock. Police say their investigations are continuing. A Charters Towers man has died after his car collided head-on with a truck in central Queensland. Emergency services were called to the scene on Gregory Development Road at Frankfield just after 2:30 this morning. The 44-year-old man was declared dead at the scene. A 34-year-old man driving the truck was not injured. Queensland's Royal Fire Chief has categorically rejected claims that a new policy means volunteer firefighters are not being insured. Primary producer brigades say they are no longer being insured for damage done to certain privately owned vehicles while fighting a fire. Chief Officer Kylene Jones has admitted the new policy is not clear.
6: There's a lot of work that we need to do, I think, perhaps in relation to this particular procedure document to ensure that it is a little bit clearer than it currently is. I can categorically tell you that our volunteers in our primary producer brigades are better off under the new arrangement.
5: In rugby league tonight, game 3 of the Women's State of Origin series will be played at Robina Stadium on the Gold Coast. Queensland will be desperate to avoid a whitewash, having dropped the first two clashes. And finally, those storm warnings across southern Queensland and central Queensland have been cancelled for now. So all clear, but we will keep you posted if things change. And we'll have more news at 5 o'clock.
1: Yeah, it was a picture that Julie and Mount Garnet was painting before. It's a lovely photo just there of the sun shining away. It looks like it's very nice where you are, Julie. So hopefully you're getting some sunshine where you call home. You mentioned that there, game 3 at the Women's State of Origin being played tonight. Tessa, it's the Origin, the men's Origin, that I think might have had something to do with today's quiz that's coming up after 5:30.
5: That's right. It has inspired the quiz. Our theme tonight will be winners and losers.
1: Oh.
5: Victory and defeat. So, you know, taking both sides of the coin, I'm sure most of us are probably a little bit disappointed with last night's result from the men's Origin. But, you know, there's probably a few Southerners who've moved up and who call Queensland home, so might be feeling a little bit smug. But there'll be a little bit of something for everyone, no matter which side you support.
1: Oh, I'm really intrigued. Thanks so much, Tessa. Tessa, they're coming up in just a moment. We've been talking about the rain and the wet, haven't we? And Ash in Coles Creek, hello to you. You've said, hi, Evan. I find it odd when people talk about the rain or wet weather, they often speak about it with negative connotations. This includes people in news outlets and the media too. Without it, nothing survives. I love the rain and stormy weather. And since people are picking songs to do with rain, I'd love to hear Garbage. I'm only happy when it rains. Ash in Coles Creek will see what we can do. Maybe, just maybe, we will be playing that. Yeah, it can make a big difference to your garden. Sometimes it can be a little bit too much. What do you do when we do encounter a little bit above average rain for May on the precipice of hitting those records? You'll find out with our resident gardener, Bernice Rosier, in just a moment. It is 23-4.
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7: ABC Far North.
1: All right, time to get your hands dirty and rewild your garden. It's been so wet recently, you might be thinking there's not a lot you can do for your plants. But Bernice Rosier, author of A Gardener's Guide to Native Species on the Sunny Coast, says not so. There's plenty to get stuck into. Hello, Bernice, and welcome back to Drive.
8: Hello, Evan. How are you doing?
1: I'm doing well. We heard from ABC meteorologist Tom Saunders it's been unseasonably wet lately. What can you do to best support your garden during wet weather?
8: Well, like, for some of us, the rain has actually been a bit of a blessing. There's not much you can do. You just have to let nature take its course. And probably it's a good time to have a look at how water reacts in your garden. Do you have a particularly wet spot, or does it dry out quickly? Or you know, how does your ground react to extra rain, lots of rain, and you plant accordingly.
1: So it's knowing your garden, knowing your plants. And we have all of the climates here this afternoon going right across Queensland, yep, from the desert to the tropics. I think that's sound advice, making sure that you plant for what's actually relevant and also appropriate for where you are, right?
8: Yeah, yeah, yeah. Just work with nature. Don't try and work against it because you won't win.
1: What about if we look generally, are there any no-nos in the garden when it's wet, such as maybe avoiding mowing?
8: You can avoid mowing, particularly if you've recently planted your lawn. Putting a mower over it, well, that ground's soft and squishy, can rip the grass out of the ground. So we don't do that. The other thing we don't do, particularly if we've got saturated ground, is we don't till our soil. So we don't do any digging or those sorts of things because it can impact the soil structure. When it dries out, it'll dry out rock hard. So we just kind of leave it until it dries out a little bit.
1: You are listening to ABC Radio Queensland Drive. I'm Evan. We're talking about rewilding our gardens with Bernice Rosier. You talked there about opportunities and the wet actually being a positive time, potential positive time. And I know Ash in Coles Creek likes us to emphasise the positive of rains. Where you are on the Coolum Coast, what do you like to do when it comes to really getting stuck into when the soil is wet? Are the things that you like planting at this time of the year?
8: I like planting anything any time of year, but it's now, look, now is probably our last opportunity to really get some local native species into the ground so they can settle in while it's a little bit cooler, while there's still a little bit of moisture in the ground, given that they're predicting a period of dry weather. It's probably the best time to get out and plant now.
1: So just do it, is what you're saying.
8: Just
1: don't leave it. Don't have
8: don't
1: a delay. Go for it.
8: Just go and do it. The other thing that it's particularly good for is weeding. Particularly if you're hand weeding, that ground is nice and soft. It's a little bit uncomfortable and squishy under your knees and under your feet, but, you know, once you're wet and muddy, you're wet and muddy, so it doesn't matter. You're not going to get any worse. And the weeds come out nice and easy. So it's a good time for weeding and it's a good time for planting.
1: Weeding and get your natives in. Bernice,
8: absolutely.
1: Appreciate it. You go well and have a lovely rest of the day.
8: I will. I'm actually going to head out and do some planting now.
1: Oh, that sounds terrific. Bernice Rosier there, author of A Gardener's Guide to Native Species for the Sunshine Coast. She also works with Noosa Landcare, Native Nursery and Hinterhub. 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If you're wondering where Adam is, he'll be back with you on Monday. I hear that he's having a lot of fun at the moment at a special awards ceremony. Let's find out what's happening on our roads.
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1: Brad, how's it looking out there? Is it getting busy as people go home?
9: I've got to say it hasn't been too bad. I think a lot of drivers may be avoiding the roads with the rain around some areas around the state this afternoon, so just some extra care. There has been some heavy spots around the Sunshine Coast, Sunshine Motorway inbound through Mountain Creek and Calland Road, the usual stretch, Racecourse Road to Kiwana Way, Link Road at Little Mountain. The Sunshine Motorway around the northern beach is all good there. There has been a breakdown, but that's been cleared. Sunshine Motorway on ramp westbound from Kiwana Way to CP Downs, no delays there. Got an overhanging tree branch at Moolabar Road eastbound after Foot Avenue at Budrum, so crews to get that cleared. Around Maryborough, we've got a crash getting cleared up Maryborough Harvey Bay Road near Ann Street, and around Bundaberg that crash is all cleared at 7th and the Heights, Walker Street to Calvin Street, no delays there. In fact, very light traffic around Bundaberg and the White Bay generally this afternoon. And around Toowoomba and the Darling Downs, been a little bit happening at Gatton, they crash at Spencer Street and Golf Links Drive, still getting cleared. Boom gates are down if you're travelling around Walloon, Haigsley, Amberley Road level crossing, there has been delays both ways. And north of Moonee, there's been a breakdown sitting at the Gums, Leichhardt Highway northbound, one lane blocked after Old Moonee Road, so extra care in that stretch this afternoon. Not too bad to the north. Has been busy around Cairns, Sheridan Street outbound, just getting onto the Captain Cook Highway, the Kennedy Highway, around the McAllister Range as well. Some heavy spots through Townsville, Wilcox Street outbound through Garbutt, and also Ingham Road outbound through Cosgrove. A pretty good run around Mackay, minor days just around the CBD and West Mackay on Bridge Street and around Rockhampton, a little bit busy around the shopping centre on Moores Creek Road, and also just heavy across the bridge at the moment through Park Avenue on Moores Creek Road into Albert Street. I'm Brad from ATN. I'll have more details after 5:15 on ABC Local Radio Queensland.
1: Oh, love it, Brad. Hey, we like the jokes that come in from Lynn in Woombye, and she says, if my body was a car, I'd trade it in because every time I cough and sneeze, my radiator leaks and my exhaust backfires.

0: That's a very creative joke, Lynn.
1: Oh, not bad at all. Hey, Brad, I forgot to ask you earlier. We were talking about scratch meals. We were chatting with local chef Matt Sinclair about how he gets inspiration. He's going to be a judge or master chef this weekend. He used to be a contestant, once upon a time. He's saying that he likes creating Frankensteins. He likes going to the pantry, going to the fridge and just cobbling up whatever. What do you like when it comes to a threadbare fridge and a threadbare pantry, Brad?
0: I like to do the leftovers. So, yeah, and a bit like that, a Frankenstein, like go and just pick whatever out of the fridge. It could be vegetables, whatever. I could have a bit of mince left over. In fact, I'm doing that at the moment. I think I might sort of make, I've got a bit of cabbage there, a bit of cabbage, cauliflower, mix it in, make a curry out of it, a bit of mince in there as well, some onions tossed in there, so a little bit of spring onion as well. So just a little bit of everything there.
1: No, that's real fusion, cabbage and spring onions. I love it.
0: Yeah, I really love onions and cabbage, but unfortunately, yes, my exhaust backfires as well. But
1: good work tying those things together. I reckon Lynn and Mumbai is probably rolling around underground right now.
0: Yes, I love those food items, but they don't love me, Evan.
1: Brad, thank you so much. Let's say hello to Daz in Cairns. Hello to you, Daz. Good afternoon.
2: Evan, how are you?
1: I'm doing so well. Now, Daz, I know that I am mangling names and town names left, right and centre. What do you think I should be putting on my radar right now?
2: Well, if I can just preface, thank you for giving me second billing to KG Cunningham's Love Child. That's awesome.
1: right, we are. So,
2: I'm going to help you with that, right? So go on the net, go to Radio 5AA Adelaide, KG and Cornsey's Saturday morning sports show, and you'll hear KG Cunningham, and him and Brad sound exactly the same.
1: Very good. It's funny. These
2: of the English language like you've never heard.
1: these vocal doppelgangers, what should I be looking out for? What's your pet peeve when it comes to Queensland town names?
2: Look, no peeves. I'm a fairly easygoing kind of guy, so there's not much that grinds my gears. However, Moranbah. So you said, would you say Moran? No, what did you say before?
1: I'm fairly sure I would have said Moranbah. So Moranbah. Okay.
2: Yeah, well, they say Moranbah, right, the Queenslanders. However, I would have thought that you would have pronounced all of the vowels in that. So Moranbah. Okay, so, but they seem to like to drop their A's in many of their words. Although, however, there are some town names where they like to add an A or add many A's.
1: Tell me, what's a prime example?
2: Well, one good example is the town of Cairns, okay? So what you do in this case for Cairns is that you drop the I and you add another A, and then you pronounce it Cairns.
1: It sounds like a bit like a sheep going bar. Hey, Daz, I'm
2: sure... even happens on the news. Even the news readers do that, so... I've got one more for you.
1: Oh, yeah, one more. Fire away.
2: Cairnsville.
1: Great.
2: So with that one, right, what you do is you get rid of the O and the W at the beginning, okay? You put an A in there, and then where it's got V-I-L-L-E... you get rid of all of the letters after V, and then you go O-O-L, Tansball.
1: Very good. Hey, Daz, I think you and my partner would get on very well. She is from South Australia originally, which I think you are too. We have many of these conversations at home.
2: I hope I've assisted.
1: Daz, your go-to scratch meal, if you're having to pull something with not many ingredients from the pantry, from the fridge, what's your Frankenstein?
2: Well, look, I can eat four-day-old roadkill myself and I'll be quite fine, but my poor wife, she has very bad stomach bugs. She was born with the cord wrapped around her, unfortunately, and so she can't eat very much at all a lot of the time. And I can make anything from absolutely nothing, Evan. I really can.
1: Oh, it sounds like you're in your element when it comes to improvisation in the kitchen.
2: Oh, absolutely. It's the best way that you can create a nice, tasty meal is just to have a look at what you've got there or what you don't have there and then flip it around, fry it up, and have a bit of fun.
1: That is Daz in Cairns, or should I say Cairns, going along the way he just said there, calling in on 1300 903 222 in a moment. As we approach the 5 o'clock news, we will head to Canberra. It's our weekly look at what's been happening in politics. Lots to talk about. Government is taking on one of the world's biggest chemical companies, huge shake-up to unemployment arrangements, and the capital gains tax changes continue to stalk the government. Really does sound like the federal government is channeling the Beatles with this song.

0: It is the title track off their Help album. The Beatles there. That's where the Beatles really went folk, didn't they? You've got to hide your love away. I've just seen a face. Not quite the turning point as Rubber Soul was to be, but some cracker tunes all the same. It is 8 to 5. You are listening to ABC Radio Queensland Drive. Should just say more than 300 customers have lost power in the Lockyer Valley this afternoon. Energex is reporting 317 customers have been impacted after power lines are down during the weather event that we heard about, hail all about, including 204 customers in Withcott. The next update will come at 5:30.
1: Change or die, and I choose change.
2: We need to have more Australian everything. We need to manifest a hyper-Australian.
3: Are you xenophobic? Please explain.
4: I was horrified to see that our government was the first in the world to back this conflict, which is technically illegal.
5: The Liberals hate the Nats, and Nats leaving to join One Nation, it really is a bit of a mess on the right wing of politics at the moment.
0: And just to add to that, there's now 120 customers without power in Glenvale and Newtown and Toowoomba, with Ergon Energy investigating. Initial reason is the loss of supply is due to damage caused by storm activity. Talking about storm activity, lots of dark clouds brewing in Canberra, with the federal government really with their backs against the wall trying to change and sell their capital gains tax arrangement. To make sense of it all is Dr. Andrew Hughes, political scientist from ANU. Hi, Andrew.
6: G'day, Evan. G'day, everyone in Queensland. Back home. Sorry about Origin.
0: Oh, aren't we all? Aren't we all? But it has inspired a very good quiz that Tessa has whipped together after 5:30. Andrew, the government is really trying to get on the front foot and almost do an act of magical revisionism as they sell capital gains tax

0: changes.
1: Yeah, and I thought by now, even that these sort of changes we've gone through, that the angle would have dissipated somewhat, but it's picking up, if anything. So particularly the business sector, that's where the biggest heat's coming from. The government has reiterated all the way through this week they will not be making any changes. And again, that came through today in Question Time. The Prime Minister was absolutely hammered by the opposition. In fact, the opposition moved a motion to suspend standing orders just to talk about this. They stuffed up the motion, which the Prime Minister gave him a lot of fun about. Then Angus Taylor said something he shouldn't have. He apologised in Parliament straight away. So that's how much heat there is in this topic, right? So, but the Prime Minister said, no, we will not be making any changes on this, on negative gearing or on the issue of trust. They will go through as is. But what the change will come and where it will come is going to be the concessions offered to people with a small business. Now, there's rumour that the concessions will have a limit put on them into the future of around up to $10 million. They haven't been announced yet, of course, but this is just a rumour here today. And the Treasurer has talked about that with these concessions, that those people in that category into the future will likely pay less tax than what is proposed with the CGT model. So that'll take some heat out of it. But again, what's happened here? The government's left the door open because we don't know what they are. And so the opposition are just going for it because they know that that creates confusion, that creates some debate about what's happening. And of course, now that these changes have been delayed somewhat and not gone through Parliament straight away, there's going to be a Senate inquiry, which will run for 3 weeks because they're allowed to up until July 1st before the changes kick in. And so in this three-week inquiry, they'll go over all these issues. And I imagine at the end of that, that's when they'll announce the concessions, which will be increased.
0: It is really intriguing. Now, the big question is what the Greens are going to do with respect to capital gains tax changes. And it's looking likely that they're going to support the arrangements.
1: Yeah, so overall, the Greens will support the legislation as is if they have to. But the Greens always wanted to go harder on this issue. What they wanted was an actual end to grandfathering. They didn't want the grandfathering model, which is proposed by Labor and which will likely pass into law, to happen. They wanted that to be gone. So for anyone and everyone, the changes would apply straight away, regardless of length of ownership. So there'll be no pre-July 1, 2027 rule, which Labor's proposed. Instead, it'll be anyone and everyone who owns a property, which is an investment property and meets that criteria and with negative gearing as well, would have that rule applied hard and fast. There'd be no exceptions to the rule. Now, the reason for that is because the Greens want it to increase welfare payments to the poverty line, and also they want the government to accept what's called a whole of government figure. Now, that's a figure which is also seen by some to be the poverty line, where in Australia, governments have to use that figure to calculate all sorts of different payments and obligations to everyone it looks after. At the moment, there's no one figure. Last time I heard, there's over 10 figures used by different government departments on what someone in Australia lives on or needs to live on at the bare minimum. So the Greens went, nope, we want that gone, which obviously would increase obligations in a budget sense, which means more money to be spent. But that money, the Greens argued, would come from these changes to the tax legislation. So you can see what's going on, because this is the last clear year we get before the election build-up happens around probably this time next year for the next federal election. So they're all manoeuvring at the moment. They're all doing their pitches and their ground setting and getting their brand recognition in certain areas, on certain policy areas now. And this is where we're seeing it play out live. It's really fascinating to look at from my perspective anyway, because it is where you see the parties put up or shut up. So it's really fascinating to look at.
0: You're listening to ABC Radio Queensland Drive. I'm chatting with Dr. Andrew Hughes, a political scientist at ANU. Andrew, if the federal government has its way, one of the ways that it thinks we can fix the housing crisis is by getting our houses delivered in the mail in flat packs.
1: Yeah, this is incredible. We heard Claire O'Neill today at the National Press Club talk about housing ideas to overcome the housing crisis. But we had a sense overall after she did that delivery today that they are struggling to meet that target they promised they would, which is 1 million new homes by the end of this decade. They will not get there, even with a negative gearing now being changed. It's unlikely they'll meet that target. So guess what they're trying to do now? They waved the white flag and said, hey, we need help. So let's get flat pack homes in. So there is all sorts of ideas put up today, everything from granny flats being made to be easier to be built in people's backyards, small homes to be approved more easily by councils, high density in areas currently not zoned as such. So they are really

0: thrown everything out there. And it's interesting too, with the negative gearing changes, it was also reinforced today by Claire O'Neill that if you knock down an existing property and build two new ones in its spot, then they qualify for the negative gearing for new builds, investment strategy. So, I mean, this is Labor really admitting, without saying it, that they're struggling to meet that new homes build criteria.
1: And very, very quickly, before we hit the 5 o'clock news, Andrew, government wants to slash tens of billions of dollars from the NDIS and slow down growth. Are they going to get support from the opposition?
0: Yes, incredible. And this is really incredible to see. Now, the Coalition this week earlier tried to link their support of the NDIS with the Greens. They went to the Greens and said, hey, if we'll agree with you to slow down NDIS changes, if you agree with us to slow down the negative gearing and the capital gains tax changes. And the Greens went, no, thank you very much. We support those. And they're going through. So that deal fell down. But had that got up, it would have been amazing to see, because that means that it's unlikely the legislation would have passed for either the NDIS and the capital gains tax and negative gearing.
1: It is all so fascinating. Andrew, thanks so much.
0: Always. Thanks. Bye-bye.
1: It is 5 o'clock and it is news time.
2: ABC News, good afternoon. I'm Michael Bausch. Queensland Police are appealing for public information as a Childers homicide investigation moves ahead. A 78-year-old man was fatally assaulted yesterday afternoon while two others were injured. 36-year-old Richard Zoltan Barbosch was arrested and is facing multiple charges over the alleged incidents. Detective Acting Inspector Anthony Green says they're still working to determine a timeline of events.
3: If you are travelling between Sunshine Coast and Childers yesterday between 11 a.m. and 10 to 3 in the afternoon, and if you saw a grey silver Subaru driving erratically, I encourage you to contact PoliceLink.
2: An Australian woman accused of travelling to Syria to join Islamic State has been remanded in custody after being charged with terror offences. She returned home last year, as Danny Tran reports.
4: Riyan Al-Houli has appeared in the Melbourne Magistrates Court, where she's facing two charges, including being a member of a terrorist organisation and entering or remaining in a declared conflict zone. Counter-terror detectives allege that between 2013 and 2014, Ms. Al-Houli travelled to Syria to join ISIS. She returned to Australia in September last year after spending years in a Syrian detention camp. The 34-year-old was arrested this morning at her home in Broadmeadows in the city's north and appeared before a magistrate today. Ms. Al-Houli was remanded in custody and will return to court on Monday, where it's expected she'll apply for bail.
2: Prison officers have foiled a smuggling plot in far north Queensland. They downed a drone loaded with $1 million worth of contraband, as Chloe Shimicki reports.
5: Queensland Corrective Services say the drone was flying a package of illicit drugs, syringes and a mobile phone into the Townsville Correctional Complex when it was intercepted on the 17th of May. Queensland Police and QCS are investigating. Police are yet to make an arrest or lay charges, but urge anyone with information about the drone to come forward. A similar incident was reported at the same complex in 2022 when officers found a crashed drone carrying $250,000 worth of drugs. A man was charged in 2023 with four charges in relation to the incident.
2: Queensland's Deputy Premier says the state will take ownership of Brisbane's Victoria Park next week, regardless of protest action. The inner city green space will be fully fenced off by Monday, so work can begin on the new Olympic Stadium. Activists have camped out there for months to fight the development. Jared Blay says the group's been offered an alternative but will be moved on.
6: There is no doubt in anyone's mind that these protesters have been given ample opportunity to leave Victoria Park. This is going to be a safety issue. It will be a construction site. Fencing will be going up. And like any construction site in Queensland, we can't just have people protesting and camping.
2: Authorities on the Gold Coast are set to spend the next 2 months clearing dumped and hazardous boats from a popular waterway. Daniel Maher reports.
5: Operation Clearwater is targeting illegal anchoring and compliance on the Gold Coast Broadwater, while also identifying pollution risks from unsafe or abandoned boats. Maritime Safety Queensland has joined forces with the Gold Coast Waterways Authority for the 8-week operation. The authority last month revealed plans for a network of cameras to be installed across the Broadwater after it spent more than $250,000 removing boats over the past year. To date, more than 40 boats have been moved from their anchoring to comply with rules in the waterway.
2: In the NRL, Broncos star Payne Haas says he's used his injury layoff to reset and recharge. The block-busting forward's been sidelined with a knee injury since last month. He'll return for Sunday's home game against the Dragons. Haas says he's tried to stay positive.
7: It's been a blessing in disguise, to be honest, being injured. Just sitting back, observing and just having a look at where we can improve as a team and as an individual, and been looking at my own self and my own game. So I'd obviously have that. It's been a blessing, and yeah, just can't wait to show what I've been trying to work on.
2: To finance on the markets, the ASX 200 fell 125 points today to close at 8,593. The Australian dollar's worth 71.21 US cents. Showers tomorrow for the Granite Belt and Southern Darling Downs, the Southeast Coast, the Gold Coast and Scenic Rim. Mostly fine elsewhere, Brisbane 15 to 23. Fine for the Southeast on the weekend, mostly fine for Monday on Moreton Bay, seas below a metre. ABC News.
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1: I hate scammers, I really do. Hate, it's not a word that I use lightly. But I have no sympathy for people ripping and cheating people out of money, all their livelihoods and ruining people's lives. Today, the federal government announced that if you fall victim to a scam, then you might be eligible for a compensation of up to $3,000. In the UK, it's over $40,000. And in a moment, you'll hear from one of Australia's leading criminologists to unpack what it all means. It's Thursday afternoon. That means it's quiz day, and it's been inspired by this.
10: Two plays left for the Blues. Queensland could nearly seal it here. It goes back. Hudson Young with a juggle. This is it now. You can't imagine they're going to get too many more chances. Hudson Young eventually plays it. Cleary kicks high. Tedesco coming through. Here's pressure.
1: Oh, it was a good game, but not the result that we wanted here in Queensland. So I'm throwing out the question. There's been a lot of hope, been a lot of perspective that's been shone on the match. And what's the story? It was a good loss for Queensland. So I'm asking you this afternoon, what's the best loss that you've ever had? A loss that actually turned into a win for you. Something where initially it didn't feel great, but then it felt wonderful. I'll share with you mine a little bit later, but you can get in touch. 0487 993 222 is the text number, or even better, give me a call on 1300 903 222. In Toowoomba right now, it's 10. In Charleville, it's 18. Maroochydore and Bundaberg, you're sitting on 20 at the moment. Birdsville, Longreach, Emerald, 21. Mount Isa, Winton, Moranbah, 22. Hewenden, you're on 23 right now. Rockhampton, 23. Mackay and Townsville, hello to you in Townsville, it's 25. Cairns, it's 25. 26, Burketown 27, and Weeper, right now, it is 30. And if you're wondering, where is Adam? He's having a good time right now. He'll be back on Monday.
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1: It's an awful feeling being scammed. It happened to my family a little over 2 years ago. We were scammed by someone who managed to spoof our bank. He had the same number. It came up as the bank on my mobile, and he had the shtick down pat. The scammer gained access to our card details, and we were very, very lucky to get our money back. But that's not the case for everyone. Today, new details for the federal government's scams prevention framework have been released, which, if implemented, mean the federal government say that you could be automatically reimbursed by up to $3,000

0: advantage by these scammers. So really one thing we have to think about and really balance this is, does it actually mean that we may be less likely or less engaged in trying to not become victims of scams if we know that if we click on that link and it asks for $500, we're going to get that $500 back because we know that that compensation is, and we're really then playing into the scammer's hands at this point.
1: In the UK, the threshold for automatic reimbursement, I think it's about $48,000. It seems quite low in comparison. Should the threshold be higher?
0: Well, I guess it's a good first step, right? You have to start somewhere, but we have to think about what is going to be the leverage. So the reason why governments introduce these penalties, I guess, on financial institutions or telecommunication companies or social digital platforms is they're trying to incentivize those platforms to actually put more fraud protection in place, because if they don't put that fraud protection in place, there's this going to be this compensation, and you know it's going to reflect badly on them. So I think it's a first step, but hopefully maybe they'll use this just as that first step.
1: Large tech companies, they've been included as being required to give those automatic reimbursements if the framework does go through. What do you make of that decision?
0: I think we have to look at where fraud happens. So, the priority is to where is the facilitators of the scams? Not that these platforms or banks are fraudsters themselves, but this is what the mechanism is that fraudsters and scammers are using. So, again, it's about that leverage, right? So where does most of this crime occur?

0: and how do we leverage those platforms to do more to help protect us online when we're using their products or their services.
1: You are listening to ABC Radio Queensland Drive. I'm chatting with Griffith University's Jacqueline Drew about the government's plan to introduce automatic reimbursement for scam victims up to $3,000. We know that it's investment and romance scams that really hurt people hard to the tune of hundreds of millions of dollars. They'll be addressed under a different resolution mechanism, Jacqueline. What do you think this should look like?
0: Well, it's going to be interesting, isn't it? Because as you've just mentioned, $3,000 is not going to go very far when you think about the amount of money we lose to investment and romance scams, which typically are the two the most costly scams to Australians. So, it has to be looked at holistically. How do we protect people? How do we leverage the facilities that scammers are using to incentivise those enablers to put better fraud prevention in place? And really, I think it's also about investing in education and prevention. So particularly investment and romance scams go after your heart. We have to teach people about, there's people out there that are nefarious and that are out there to do us harm and not good. So I think that some education and investment in prevention is also a really good an idea around where do we invest that money.
1: And before I let you go, Jacqueline, if someone has been scammed for more than $3,000, what should they do? Where should they go? You talked about the importance of education, but if it actually happens, what's the best advice you can give?
0: The best advice is do report it, report cyber, report it obviously to your banks and, where you've lost the money. The more information we get, the more leverage we have to actually say we need to do more to protect potential victims. The facilitators of these scams have to have this leverage and this pressure put on them. Unfortunately, most of the money goes offshore. Once you've been a victim of scam, it is very, very difficult for law enforcement to be able to track that down and get your money back. So I would just say always know that you are the best protection. If your gut feeling tells you that it's not quite right or there's something fishy, do not click on that link, do not send that money, do not engage. So protect yourself, number one.
1: Jacqueline, thanks so much for chatting with me today.
0: Thanks so much.
1: She is an associate professor from Griffith's Criminology Institute, talking about the government's plan to implement an automatic reimbursement of up to $3,000 if you are scammed by your bank, telco and tech platform to provide that reimbursement. It is 13 past five. You are listening to ABC Queensland Drive with you right across the state up until six this afternoon. Lovely to be spending this afternoon with you. We better find out what's happening on the weather front. Everywhere you go, always take the weather with you. Everywhere you go, always. On the line is Daniel Hayes. Hi, Daniel, how are you?
2: G'day, Evan. Good, thank you.
1: That's good to hear. It's been wet in the southern parts of the state. We've heard reports of hailstorms. Paint a picture of what it's been like in Queensland today.
2: Yeah, so following on from the fairly active storm situation yesterday, we've seen further storms through parts of the Darling Downs, up into the Wide Bay, Burnett and the Central Highlands coalfields, and just now pushing down into parts of the southeast. Now, we did have some severe thunderstorm warnings out earlier. As you said, some reports of hail around the place. We did have some quite strong wind gusts as well. Not so much of the really heavy rainfall today. A lot of the moisture that was feeding into a lot of those storms yesterday has now moved off the Queensland coast and is now being pulled into the rotation, the low pressure system that's developing and coming back onto the New South Wales coast area. So less moisture there for the storms to tap into across southern Queensland today. But still a few falls pushing up into that 15, 20, 30 millimetre range. Out of the activity that's going on today. We have seen the storms ease somewhat in that we no longer have an active severe thunderstorm warning. While there is still the potential we could see some small hail and some stronger wind gusts around the place, we're not likely to see them be damaging wind gusts or large hail through the rest of the afternoon, but that could change and we could see further warnings issued, but for the time being they have been cancelled. So still activity showing. Now, it is largely that southeastern area that is seeing all the activity now outside of

0: that it's pretty settled conditions across the rest of Queensland. We've got the high pressure ridge coming in through southwestern and western parts of the state, and pushing through to at least the central and northern parts of the coast as well. So quite settled conditions under that high pressure ridge, with mostly clear skies, relatively cool temperatures. Temperatures are mostly a touch below the May average, but pretty close to the June average. And given we are on the 28th of May, that's about where you'd expect to see them at this point. Some fairly cool mornings again this morning under those clearer skies in the western and central parts, but still relatively warm through our southern areas for this morning. But we will start to see that activity clearing even through those southeastern parts as we head into tomorrow. So starting to see a few cooler mornings coming back in right across the state over the next couple of days. So, looking at, fairly average, but, cooler than perhaps it has been for a few places in the mornings from tomorrow morning onwards.
1: So bring out the slippers and those woolies. Thanks so much, Daniel.
0: Cheers, Evan.
1: Daniel Hayes there from the Bureau.
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1: We are 17 past five, which means that it's home time, surely. How's it looking, Brad?
3: Yeah, that's right, Evan. Well, at the moment, better news around the Sunshine Coast. That tree branch has been cleared. Moolabar Road eastbound for Foot Avenue at Budrum. Sunshine Motorway, still heavy both ways around Mount Creek. No delays on Collands Road. There is a crash just in, though, at Budrum Moolabar Road near Gloucester Road. So some minor delays in both directions there as crews get that cleared. A little bit heavy around the shopping centre this afternoon around Maroochydore, around the plaza there, and also on Dewforth Avenue, and a little bit busy on Plaza Parade as well. No problems through Gympie, Maryborough and Harvey Bay. Also a good run through Bundaberg. Very light conditions overall around Toowoomba and the Darling Downs. Got a crash getting cleared up at Gatton, Spencer Street and Golflinks Drive. A breakdown north of Mooney at the Gums, Leichhardt Highway, northbound one lane blocked after Old Mooney Road. Boomgate still down around Walloon, Haigsley, Ambley Road level crossing, so take it easy through there. It's been generally a good run around Toowoomba this afternoon, and also around the northern part of the state. We do have a crash northeast of Port Douglas, the Mulligan Highway, near the Palmer River at Lakeland. A single vehicle there, so crews to attend there. That's only just come in the last couple of minutes or so. And we have seen delays on Sheridan Street outbound through Cairns North, and minor delays as well on the Western Artill Road northbound as you make way through Brinsmead. Through Townsville, busy on Wilcox Street outbound between Mount Louisa and Cosgrove, and quite busy around Mackay at the moment on Gordon Street and Milton Street, and through Rockhampton, quite heavy on Moores Creek Road through Park Avenue, across the bridge and into Albert Street, and also the Fitzroy Bridge as well. That's busy into the CBD through Rockhampton. I'm Brad from A10. More details around 4 to 6 on ABC Local Radio Queensland.
1: Thanks so much, Brad. And someone who shares your name, Brad at North Arm, said, if you talk to Brad later, let him know that my nose is running and my feet smell. I think I'm upside down.
3: Oh, it's the simple things. I love it.
1: Absolutely. Brad, thanks so much. We'll catch you after the 5:30 news.
3: Yeah.
1: Brad there. Then we go to Shane in Crow's Nest. Hello to you, Shane.
4: Hey, g'day, Evan. How are you?
1: I'm doing pretty well. I think you have a tongue twister.
4: I do.
1: I grew up
4: in Brisbane. So if you've got a pen and paper, I get you to write this down what I tell you.
1: I'll do my very best. I've got a keyboard and a computer that might have to substitute.
4: Okay. W-Y-N-N-U-M.
1: W-Y-N-N-U-M. Is that, they have the letters? That's the dictation there? And you want me to pronounce it?
4: That the suburb that I grew up in Brisbane, pronounce it.
1: Okay, well, my familiarity with Brisbane is not the strongest in the world, but I would pronounce that, and I'm sure I'll be laughed at this as being Wynnum.
4: Oh, you actually got it right for a southerner.
1: Oh, good. That's great. I should give myself a trumpet in the background. Oh, okay. That's good.
4: Wynnum.
1: Rightio. Okay, Wynnum is what... I can see you going with that. I mean, that's one of the most tricky things with English, right? It's not remotely phonetic. You just have to take... You have to go with your gut, don't you?
4: You do. It's like the next two suburbs down, L-O-T-A. It's actually pronounced as Lota, but a lot of southerners call it Lota.
1: I got it. Really interesting. It's an interesting one to throw out there. The town or the city or the suburb name that's spelt as far removed from how it actually sounds. I wonder what you think. 1300

0: 90322. Or you can text me on 0487 993 222. Shane, after 5:30, the 5:30 news, we will be playing the quiz. We've been a bit inspired by yesterday's disappointing result for the Maroons. We've been talking about our best losses. So a loss that actually lent to a win. I know that I'm putting you on the spot here, but you have won a loss or something that didn't quite go the way that you were hoping, that in the end turned out to be a big plus.
1: Yeah, I suppose when I sold my last farm and when I bought my next farm down at Crow's Nest, it's a bigger win for me because it's less work.
0: that's good. That's a good thing. So you weren't too happy at the start, but then it's actually turned out to be more of a positive than you thought it was going to be.
1: It has been. I work up at Billawheeler, which is 5 hours north of Crow's Nest. So that's what I'm doing at the moment, heading up to work. So I had 570 acres in between Gladstone and Billawheeler, and I've gone down to 176, so I'm happy with that.
0: I'm happy to hear that for you. Hey, Shane, thanks so much for the call and putting my pronunciation to the test.
1: Not a problem, mate. You have a good afternoon. You're doing a great job.
0: I really appreciate it. Shane in Crow's Nest, you're welcome to get in touch. 1300 903 222, or you can text me on 0487 993 222. In a moment, the federal government, you might have caught the news, is suing 3M and 3M Australia, the makers of firefighting foam containing PFAS chemicals, because they've contaminated 28 defence bases across Australia. They're suing the company for billions of dollars, $2 billion. What does that mean? What are the implications? We will take a closer look at that in a moment. Lovely spending this afternoon with you as afternoon oozes into evening as we approach the winter solstice. Hey, what happens when you combine some awesome saxophone with some great guitar and maybe even a bit of jazz flute? You get Baker Street by Jerry Rafferty.
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0: one of the best things that you can air guitar to. Baker Street by Jerry Rafferty. Oh, I adore it. Love it. Denise and Chinchilla, are you rocking out there?
1: I'm finished rocking. It's calmed down and we have a sort of an orange sunset.
0: That's nice to hear, an orange sunset in Chinchilla. We've been talking about pronunciation and some of the different names of towns and cities and suburbs that don't at all sound like they're written or spelt. What's been your experience?
1: Well, I grew up in the country and I went to the city and I came to the country again and I learned a lot. When I first came out here, I thought Y-U-L-E-B-A was Yuleba. And I found out it's Yulba. Depends on where you put the pronunciation.
0: Oh, that makes sense to me.
1: We also have here Burrabri, but it's Burra, B-U-R-R-I, so the last one, but it's pronounced Bri, Burrabri.
0: Oh. Gosh, it gets really confusing, doesn't it?
1: I know it does. Don't worry about it. The other one, we have a Wombo Street, which is spelt Wambo Street. So don't think you're being different and don't think you're a Tasmanian in Queensland. You're not.
0: I appreciate it, Denise and Chinchilla. Thanks so much. That's
1: Okay, bye.
0: Making me feel very much part of the family there. Denise and Chinchilla, she's called through on 1300 903 222. Hey, you might have heard the news. The federal government is suing 3M and 3M Australia, alleging the company withheld testing showing significant adverse environmental effects relating to contamination at 28 Defence Force bases across Australia, including at Townsville and at Oakey in southern Queensland, suing companies for $2 billion. Chatted with Ian Wright earlier, and this is what he had to say. He's a professor at Western Sydney Uni.
2: Firefighters, both volunteer, professional, as well as the military, used right around the country for decades and decades and decades. And the poor Victorian firefighters, Mick Tisbury, the commissioner down there, spotted the problem. He got sick of going to the funeral of firefighters. They really, really cop it. It's in, or certainly was in, things like takeaway coffee cups, pizza containers, sunscreen and cosmetics. It goes on and on and on. We're basically living a giant experiment, and chemicals that we don't even know about are throughout our society, throughout products, and the worst of all, it builds up in seafood, Evan.
0: Far, far, far from ideal. The PFAS stories keep emerging. And now going to involve a major lawsuit involving the federal government. We are approaching the 5:30 news, which is exciting. I'm excited by that. I know Tess of Mapstone is excited by that because after the 5:30 news, it's all winners and losers for the quiz. If you want to win something from the ABC prize cupboard, hop on your phone, 1300 903 222. Give me a call. You'll go on the queue. It's going to be fun to play. We're winning, we're losing, but we're also having a lot of fun.
3: ABC News, good afternoon. I'm Jessica van Vonderen. An Australian woman who returned from a Syrian detention camp last year has been charged with terrorism offences. The 34-year-old, who's part of the so-called ISIS bride cohort, came back in September. She'd been in the war zone for more than a decade. Two other women were charged with terror-related offences when they came back a few weeks ago. AFP Deputy Commissioner Hilda Sirik says inquiries are continuing.
4: I won't outline our operational strategies or who could face charges in the future, but I will confirm investigations are continuing in all recent adult female returnees who spent time in internally displaced persons camps in Syria.
3: The Prime Minister says tax reform legislation introduced to Parliament today will help level the playing field so young Australians can buy a home of their own. The package includes changes to income, property and investment taxes. Anthony Albanese has told Question Time the measures announced in the budget will deliver meaningful change.
5: So that future generations don't say, is it true, Dad or Mum, that there was a time where people were actually able to buy their own house, not just inherit it. That is what we are fighting for. Order.
3: Sunshine Coast Police have charged a man over an alleged hit and run that left a teenage boy with critical leg injuries. It happened earlier this month, as Josh Dye reports.
6: The 13-year-old cyclist from Mooloolaba entered the roundabout at Sugar Road and Wises Road in Budrum when he was struck by a vehicle just after 6 p.m. on the 7th of May. Police alleged the vehicle failed to stop and left the scene without rendering assistance. The boy suffered critical injuries and has undergone multiple surgeries to save his leg. He remains in a Brisbane hospital in a serious condition. After a public appeal, police have now charged a 42-year-old Pelican Waters man. He's facing one charge of careless driving causing grievous bodily harm and one of failing to fulfil his obligations. He's due to front court in June.
3: A man has been arrested on the Gold Coast on charges involving a violent heist at a Melbourne shopping centre more than 30 years ago. Alexandra Alvaro reports.
7: The 78-year-old was charged in Queensland this morning with nearly a dozen offences following the alleged robbery and shooting of two armour guard workers in 1994. Police allege he held the pair at gunpoint as they collected weekend takings from the cinema and then fired at them and a bystander. All three victims survived, but two have since passed away. Detectives say the man allegedly fled with two bags of cash and was never seen again until new evidence saw the case reopened this month. Police say his extradition has been approved and he's set to be flown back to Melbourne tomorrow.
3: Tech giants like Meta will face tough new obligations under the federal government's proposed scam laws. Here's National Consumer Affairs reporter Michael Atkin.
8: The Albanese government has released a draft code covering digital platforms, banks and telcos, outlining new requirements to detect and prevent scams. By March next year, tech giants which run digital platforms will have to verify users and advertisers, including making sure they have a license to sell a product or that they're a registered charity. Meta, which owns Facebook and Instagram, has been accused of allowing scams to flourish on its platforms, something it disputes, saying it invests heavily and removes large amounts of content.
3: In the NRL, Broncos forward Payne Haas says a focused, error-free performance is the only way to return to the winner's circle. Brisbane has lost three straight and take on the hapless Dragons at home on Sunday. Haas, who's returning from a knee injury, says the magic round defeat to the Warriors was poor.
9: I feel like against the Warriors, we probably didn't match the intensity as we should have. And yeah, obviously discipline's really hurting us with and without the ball. So if we can fix those things this week, gives a big shot in winning the game.
3: Queensland's weather now. Showers tomorrow for the Granite Belt and Southern Darling Downs, the South East Coast, the Gold Coast and Scenic Rim. Mostly fine elsewhere. Brisbane, 15 to 23 degrees. The Gold Coast, 13 to 23. Ipswich, 12 to 23. And the Sunshine Coast, 14 to 24 degrees. Fine in the South East on Saturday and Sunday. And I'll have more news, sport and weather at 7 o'clock on ABC TV. Hope you can join me then.
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0: Oh, thank you for all of the pronunciation advice that is coming in thick and fast on 0487993222. Mike at Coddentree, hello to you. He said, good afternoon and welcome to Queensland. Thank you very much, Mike. He said, here are a few the rest of Australia have troubled with in Tassie. Bishano, Fraser-Nay, Ouse, Derby and Research Bay. Look, there are a few ones in the south there that I always would continue to mangle as well because I was based in Lonnie. How did I go, Mike, at Coddentree? You can tell me. Brad, hello. You've said, if you ever need to pronounce, now I would have just said Buchaldin. You've said it's Buchaldin, I think. And you've also said Krakow is Krakow, not Krakow. Appreciate that. On 0487993222. And Dean in Warwick, you've said, how about Road Road? You've said that's a street or a road in Brisbane. Is it Rodde Road? Is it Road Road? You tell me, Dean in Warwick. I'd love for you to do that. And you're also welcome to join me on the quiz as well. 1300 903 222. Hello, Colleen. You're keeping the conversation alive on what you do when you have a threadbare fridge or pantry and you're wanting to pull together a few ingredients to make a meal. You've said, good to hear your voice this afternoon, Evan. Thanks, Colleen. You've said, I'm not great on the impromptu creation of meals, but there's always a dozen eggs in the fridge, even if there's almost nothing else. Frittatas, omelets, and if I can't find some leftover veg, there's always scrambled eggs. Yeah, that is a classic, isn't it? When you don't have very much scrambled eggs with whatever veggies and spices are there, keeping it very, very, very simple. All right, we are playing the quiz next. And today's theme, well, it's been inspired by last night's State of Origin game. Winners and losers, victory and defeat. And look, maybe it's a bit hard to talk about it today if you're a Queensland supporter, which more than likely you are, given we are in Queensland. It was close, but it's not over. There are two more games to go. But football aside, in life, losing can be, it can be a great teacher, can't it? In fact, they say you learn more from losing than you do from winning. So I'd love to know, what's the best thing that you've learned from a loss? We were talking about being scammed earlier on ABC Radio Queensland Drive. And hello to you if you're in the northern parts of the state and you're thinking, oh, this voice is a little bit different. Adam, we'll be back with you on Monday. He and the team, they are gallivanting about the country, having a good time. And I'm wishing them all the best for the awards ceremony, which I think is either tonight or tomorrow that they are at. But we are talking about winning and our wins that we've had from a loss. And I mentioned scams. We were scammed for an awful lot of money a number of years ago. We were so, so lucky to get the money back. So it was definitely an initial loss. And from there, our family has been hyper-vigilant when it comes to scams and what we should be alert to and looking out for. I always thought I was pretty tech-savvy, but until getting a spoof scam where someone absolutely had me fooled that they were my bank, I realized that I wasn't, and I need to be a lot better and a lot more skeptical. Your quizmaster, Tessa Mapstone, is here. Hi, Tessa.
12: Hello.
0: How are you doing?
12: I'm good, thanks, Evan. And let me just clarify, Bar Calden.
0: Oh, good. Yes, someone has messaged in and said, Bar Calden. It's Brad again saying Bar Calden, and he's laughed at my pronunciation there. And crack cow is what he's saying. Is that right?
12: That's right.
0: Very good. And Dean is saying it's Roadie Road. That's the one. And you've got one for me as well. Let me see whether I can do my best. I know that I am going to mangle it terribly. I think it is. I'm looking at the spelling.
12: This is a very hard one. I've given you a challenge.
0: Didilavar.
12: Oh, you've had practice. Someone's told you that.
0: Is that right?
12: That's right.
0: Yay.
12: That's right. No one ever gets that right. First go.
0: Oh, I'm happy to hear it. So you've sparked quite an interesting philosophical question for us today on Drive, thinking about what we have learned from our losses. So essentially the best losses that we have had. Tessa, what's yours? What's the best thing that you've learned from a loss?
12: I don't think there's been any one sort of loss that's been I think it's every loss, isn't it? Because, you know, realistically, only one person wins a thing. And most of the time in life, we're not winning. Someone else is winning. So it's just keep trying. And winning doesn't really matter.
0: I like the way that you're approaching that. Really, really nice. You can share with me yours on 1300 903 222. And that's the number that you need if you want to play the quiz. I'm looking forward to you playing. Can we give a bit of a tease as to where we are going?
12: Well, why don't we just give out question one?
0: And let's do that.
12: That can be our tease. So mm-hmm. I need you to finish this line.
0: Oh, good. Excellent. So that's all you have to do?
12: Finish the line. If you can sing it, then extra brownie points.
0: Oh, very good. Now, you've got to be right on the last question if you want to take home a prize from the ABC Prize Cupboard. So 1300 903 222.
12: So I guess winning does matter. If you want the prize, you do have to be the last one standing. You've got to get the last question right. And then you will win a prize. But, you know, I think participating is winning. And regardless of whether or not you win, you probably learn something from today's quiz too.
0: So we need you to complete this line. We are the champions, my friend. And if you can do that, call me 1300 903 222. We better find out in just a moment what is happening on our roads at the moment. Let's rock and roll.
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0: It is after, well, it's after 5:40. Brad is on the line. Brad, are things getting a little bit easier out there?
13: Still quite busy around the Sunshine Coast. Sunshine Motorway stop starts through Man Creek, but looking better on Calland Road around Kawana Way, Link Road, a little mountain. There is a crash, Moolabar Road, near Gloucester Road at Budrum getting cleared, and traffic is easing through there. And we've got a breakdown, Bruce Highway, southbound shoulder before Johnson Road at Beerburrum. All good around the Wide Bay, Maryborough, Harvey Bay, Gympie and Bundaberg all looking great. Still plenty happening around the Toowoomba and Darling Downs region. At Crowley Vale, there's been a single vehicle crash, Warringah Highway both ways near Moroni Road, no delays. A crash still getting cleared at Gatton, Spencer Street at Golflings Drive. We've got a breakdown at the Gums north of Moonee, Leichhardt Highway northbound. Still that one lane blocked after Old Moonee Road, so crews are still working on clearing that. And we've got those boom gates down. If you're travelling around the Walloon stretch, Hagley, Amberley Road, level crossing, and there has been delays both ways at times throughout the afternoon. And just one incident around the northern part of the state, northeast of Port Douglas, there's been a single vehicle crash at Lakeland, Mulligan Highway near the Palmer River, so crews are attending there. Pretty good conditions around Cairns this evening. Sheridan Street has settled down outbound through Cairns North. No problems around Mackay, and also looking good around Rockhampton as well. I'm Brad from ATN. That's latest traffic on ABC Local Radio Queensland. Have a great night, Evan.
0: Brad, before we let you go, we're talking about the best losers we've had. So the losses were... Best losses, not best losers, my goodness. Best, what's happening to me as we approach 17 minutes to six? The best losses we've had, the losses that we've learned something from. What is it for you, Brad?
13: You know what? I can't think of any big sports, but me, when I was about six, my dad used to coach us in soccer, and I scored my first ever goal, and I cried. I was that over the moon. I scored this goal. And then next minute, our goalie went to run out and get a ball, and he got hit by a car, taken to hospital. So we were leading 1-0 with my goal. When the goalie went off, my dad decides to put me in goals, which is my biggest fear factor in life, and we lost 5-1.
0: Oh, no. Poor thing.
13: True story. Never forget it.
0: Oh, it's traumatic.
13: Scarred. Scarred for life. The goalie was okay. He recovered, but never the best football ever, but... Yeah, that was me. Lost 5-1.
0: What did you learn? Did you learn anything from it, Brad?
13: Never to go goalie ever, ever again in my life.
0: Oh, great.
13: I'd rather bungee jump.
0: Oh, that's phenomenal. Brad Hunter there. You have a great night. We'll catch you tomorrow. But with your traffic, PM is up next. But if you want to join the quiz, 1300 903 222.
14: Hello, Barbara Miller here. On PM at 6:05, insults fly in federal parliament as the government introduces its tax reform bill. Terrorism charges laid against a Melbourne woman who travelled to Syria. And 2 weeks out from the start of the Soccer World Cup, FIFA's ticketing prices under investigation in the US.
15: They are accusing FIFA of a bait-and-switch seating and variable pricing, kind of a ruse, where tickets are sold to fans believing they are in a certain seating category, and then more expensive tickets are sold.
14: All that on PM, just after the 6 o'clock news.
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0: All right, time to stretch your grey matter and play the quiz. As Tess has already said, our theme today is winners and losers. In life, as in sport, we face wins and losses, as Brad just told us about his very traumatic moment being put in goals. Victory, it can be so sweet.

0: Tessa has already given you your first question for today. And on the line, we have Brad in Northam. Hey, Brad.
1: Hey, mate. How are you?
0: I'm doing very, very well. Brad, before we get you to answer question one, our first question for you, what's the best loss that you've ever had, a loss that you have learned something from?
1: Oh, mate, I lost my marbles years ago. Best thing that ever happened to me.
0: All right, Brad, take a listen to this. Now, that is, of course...
1: We'll keep on fighting till the end. Sorry, I'll stop now.
0: Tessa, I have to go to you, our quiz master. Is he right?
2: He's right, and beautifully so.
0: Well done. Well done to you, Brad and Northam. Are you a big fan of Queen?
1: I was a huge fan for years and years and years and years, yeah.
0: Oh, goodness. You really hit the notes.
1: I tell you, it was actually...
0: Yeah, keep going. I'm giving you a nice audio backdrop to share your Queen love.
1: Nice, yeah. Me and one of my best mates at school, that was our theme song.
0: Oh, that's nice. What a good one.
1: Yeah.
2: So not very humble then, Brad, in school?
1: Oh, no, not very, mate. We used to look after the kids that were getting picked on.
0: We are playing the quiz. Winners and losers is the theme. If you want to be part of it, you call 1-300-903-222. If you're in the north of the state, it's a slightly different number to the one that you might be used to. All right, we move to our second question.
2: Question two, Brad. Do you know who said this?
3: We shall never surrender.
1: That was Winston. Mr. Churchill.
0: Was it Winston Churchill, Tessa?
2: It sure was. Well done, Brad.
0: Oh, well done to you. Brad, you're on fire. 2 from 2. Should we have a little bit of a listen to where that speech goes?
3: We shall fight on the beaches. We shall fight on the landing grounds. We shall fight in the fields and in the streets. We shall fight in the hills. We shall never surrender.
0: One of the most famous speeches of all time from the Second World War. Hey, Brad, you've been having a bit of fun telling me about my pronunciation, some of the stumbling blocks out there for Queensland cities, towns and names. Louise has messaged in and she said, my suburb name, this is how I'll say it, I'm sure I'll mess it up, is Nuku, 4 kilometres west of Blackbutt, pronounced Nuku, maybe?
2: Ah, I can help you there.
0: Thanks, Tessa.
2: Nuku.
0: Nuku, very good. She said that means watershed up on a rocky ridge, excellent bore water in the area. That's from Louise there on 1-300-903-222.
2: Very famous Australian tennis player grew up there as well. Let me see if I can remember. Was it Roy Emerson? He went international. He was incredible, and he grew up playing on the tennis court in his backyard.
0: You'll have to tell us, Louise. Do you know Brad? Do you know any more about this?
1: I don't, I'm afraid, but I've got to tell you something very quickly.
0: Please do. I'm looking at
1: the moon in the east. There's a few spits of rain, and on the hill, over the hill behind me, I'm seeing reflections of lightning coming over.
0: Oh, wow.
1: I'm kind of hoping to win, but hoping that I'll get knocked off fairly quick because I don't want to get rained on.
0: So it's okay if you win or you lose.
1: But I want an Evan magnet. Do you have magnets, Evan?
0: Oh, we've got ABC magnets. There's definitely no Evan magnets
2: around,
0: though.
2: We don't have any ABC magnets either. We don't have any magnets.
0: Oh, false promise from me. I'm sorry. Well, let's move to question number 3. Brad in Northam is on fire. Take us away, Tessa.
2: All right. This is all about someone who will never admit defeat. Take a listen.
4: Now stand aside, worthy adversary.
5: 'Tis but a scratch.
4: A scratch? Your arm's off.
5: No, it isn't.
4: Well, what's that then?
5: I've heard worse.
4: You liar!
5: Come on, you pansy!
4: Victory is mine!
6: We thank thee, Lord, that in thy...
5: Come on, then!
4: What?
5: Have at you!

0: Brad,
1: oh, I lost it.
0: Can you tell me which comedy group made that iconic sketch?
1: Oh, that was Monty Python, and that was the Black Knight. And it was Monty Python and the Holy Grail.
2: Oh.
0: Absolutely. And since you know all of the details there, can you tell me who played the Black Knight?
1: I do. But his name's not coming to me.
0: Well, it's not an official quiz question. That was just an extra. I can tell you. No. It was John Cleese.
2: It is a brilliant moment. Let's hear a little bit more.
3: Yes. You're indeed brave tonight, but the fight is mine.
4: Oh, and enough, eh?
3: You've got no arms left.
4: Yes, I have.
3: Look!
4: Just a flesh wound.
3: The Black Knight always triumphs! How about you?
2: You are listening to ABC Radio Queensland Drive with me, Evan Wallace. Quizmaster Tessa Mapstone is here, and Brad from North Arm is off to a flyer with the quiz. 3 from 3 so far. Pat in Weeper, I can see you on the line. Bruce in Nanango, hold on. You are hoping that Brad stumbles up here. If you'd like to play, though, there are still a few more questions. 1-300-903-222. Tessa, where are we venturing next?
0: Well, I think we're up to question 4, which means I would like you to tell me who sang this song.

0: Brad in North Arm, do you know the song?
1: Yeah, wasn't that Hot Chocolate? Was it Hot Chocolate?
0: Was it Hot Chocolate, Tessa?
2: It sure was.
0: Oh, congratulations. See, people get a special prize if it's a clean sweep, Tessa?
2: Well, I don't know. This has only happened, I think, maybe twice ever that we've had a clean sweep. I thought that might trip people up. For some reason, I always think that it's Tom Jones, even after I rediscover that it was Hot Chocolate. But there we are.
0: I was
1: in a fruit shop in Nambour this morning, and they were playing Hot Chocolate songs.
0: Oh, nice one. So it was right there at the front of mind. It's as if it was meant to be. Or can the question that you're asking, the question that I'm asking, the question that Pat and Weeper, Bruce and Anango, Justin and Coolum are asking right now is whether Brad in North Arm can make it 5 from 5. You are listening to ABC Queensland Drive. Lovely to be spending this afternoon with you. PM coming up next. After PM, it is, of course, Australia wide. That is ahead following the 6 o'clock news. Louise, thanks for the confirmation there that Roy Emerson was the tennis player that we are talking about. We're talking about place names, pronunciations. Nuku, I think that's right. I've got it right. Tessa has given me the nod, and he said that his house is just down the road from the tennis court, which is still here. Thank you for the confirmation there. All right, Brad in North Arm, here is your fifth and final question from Tessa.
2: Now, apologies, Brad. Brad did confide in me earlier that he doesn't know much about sport, and this one is a sport adjacent, I would say. So can you tell me, Brad, who was the Aussie coach that became an international headline for the way he celebrated his athlete's gold medal performance at the Tokyo Olympics in 2021? Do you remember this?
0: Here we go. This might help just a little.
3: It's sort of like Doc Brown. I mean, he is going crazy. Oh, my goodness. He's like putting on a show like Mick Jagger or the Rolling Stones.
0: In my opinion, Tessa, you've saved the hardest until the last. So what's your guess, Brad?
1: Oh, look, I'm out.
0: Oh, no clue. Not sure. Not sure where we're going with it. Don't want to take a stab at all.
1: No. I'm. If you had have said Laurie Lawrence, the swimming coach back in the day, then I would have said Laurie Lawrence. But that's about the only coach of an Olympic team that I knew that used to go off his nut.
0: It's not Laurie Lawrence, is it, Tessa?
2: It's not Laurie Lawrence.
0: But it does give us an excuse to play this. Oh, Brad, you've been terrific. You've taken us all the way to the mountain, but the peak has stumbled you.
1: No worries, mate. It's raining now anyway, so I've got to go and hide underneath me marquee.
0: You go enjoy the rest of the evening. Brad in North Arm there. A very, very gallant effort, Tessa.
2: Absolutely. And he has given us a bit of a clue with Laurie

0: Lawrence, because it's actually not too far off, because it was in the swimming at the Tokyo Olympics. The athlete that this coach was there with was Ariane Titmus. She won the gold in the 400 metres freestyle. And it was during that win that he put on this performance. He was screaming with joy. He was ripping his mask off, because that was, you know, during COVID times, masks were still a thing. Seems like a lifetime ago.
1: Doesn't it, just?
0: He was flinging his blonde hair around, causing a bit of shock to the stewards. And then he grabbed hold. This was kind of the moment, I think, when people really went, oh, my God, what's he doing? He grabbed hold of the glass barrier, you know, like it's like a wall, a balustrade, and he was shaking it and kind of thrusting, doing some sort of wrestling legend Ultimate Warrior moves and punching the air wildly. He was excited.
1: Pat in Weeper, hello to you.
2: Hey, mate, how you going?
1: I'm doing very, very well. Are you someone who is familiar with your swimming?
2: I am. I used to be a state swimmer in Tasmania, believe it or not. And I've gone geographical opposites, and now I'm from Tassie to Weeper at the far north. So.
1: Oh, you've gone even further than I have. So,
2: and you can't swim up here either.
1: Pat,
2: it's a bit of a problem.
1: Before you have a go at it, before you take a jump into the pool and you tell us what you think it might be, who this coach is, your best loss, the loss that you've learned something from?
2: Oh, geez, I don't know. I guess never go into anything unprepared is probably a smart saying, but I don't know what my loss for loss could have been.
1: That's okay. That's all right. So we need the name of the Aussie coach that became an international headline for the way that he celebrated in 2021. It sounds as though, Pat, you might know the answer.
2: Dean Boxall.
1: Oh, is it Dean Boxall, Tessa?
0: It sure is. Well done.
1: Well done to you, Pat. What do you have planned for the rest of the night?
2: Got to do some exercise. I've got to keep up with, got to get the wedding shirt on. So next year, getting married. So I can't, no rest for the wicked.
1: Hey, is it a run? Is it a swim at the pool? What are you going to do?
2: Just some body weight, just some circuit training with my missus. So, you know, you got to do it as a team when you're planning to get married. You got to do everything as a team. So, yeah, straight into it.
1: Lovely philosophy, Pat. Stay on the line. We've got to get your details, and you'll take home an ABC prize from the cupboard, which I'm told is not a magnet. Pat in Weeper did very well, didn't he, Tessa?
0: Absolutely. That's fantastic.
1: Tessa, love what you did there. Winners and losers. Thank you so much. We'll do it all again next week. Tessa Mapstone, your quiz master. Thank you so much for playing. Big thanks to Tessa, and a big thanks to Caitlin for all of their hard work today on ABC Drive. If you didn't make it onto the quiz, and that was many, many of you, because Brad of North Arm did very well, you do know that it is something that we do every Thursday here, at least if you call the southern parts of Queensland home, by calling 1300 903 222. Up next, you're going to get the news following that, PM and Australia-wide. Lots of Friday fun to be had tomorrow. The Friday knockoff, the smiles, the laughs and the surprises of the week. You're also going to meet one Queenslander who has done very well with this year's Miles Franklin long list. Right now, though, it's 6 o'clock and it's news time.

0: ABC News. Good evening, I'm Michael Bausch. Six passengers evacuated from a hantavirus cruise ship are set to have their Australian quarantine extended for 3 weeks. The group was repatriated from the Canary Islands via the Netherlands. They arrived on May 15 and have been in isolation at a facility in Perth. Federal Health Minister Mark Butler says they're well, but will now stay longer to fully cover the virus's 42-day incubation period.
1: The passengers have been informed about the advice and the decision of government. They've only been tested again in the last 24 or 36 hours or so, and all six have again tested negative.
0: A former Queensland childcare worker jailed for life for sexually abusing dozens of children has appealed against his sentence. Talissa Seganto reports.

0: In 2024, Ashley Paul Griffith pleaded guilty to more than 300 offences, including multiple counts of rape and sexual assault committed against 69 young girls. The 48-year-old's offending took place at early learning centres in Brisbane and overseas and spanned almost 20 years. Today, Griffith's lawyers told the Court of Appeal his 27-year non-parole period was manifestly excessive. They argued the original judge failed to appropriately consider his cooperation with police and the court process, and the sentence was not consistent with other cases. Prosecutors rejected their arguments, saying the sentence was adequate and reflected the depraved and protracted nature of his crimes. The appeal decision has been reserved.
1: A teenage boy has been charged after he was allegedly found carrying a machete at a Gold Coast train station. Details from Dominic Hansdale.
2: A Queensland police spokesperson says officers were conducting wandering patrols at Helensvale train station around 9 o'clock last night. After scanning the 14-year-old boy with the handheld metal detectors, police allegedly found a machete concealed in his waistband. The weapon was seized and the boy is being dealt with under the Youth Justice Act. Since July last year, Gold Coast police have scanned more than 30,000 people, locating 225 weapons. Under laws passed last year, police can conduct wandering patrols at shopping centres, on public transport and at safe night precincts.
1: The Federal Treasurer has introduced the government's tax reforms to the lower house of Parliament. The package includes changes to income, property and investment taxes. Jim Chalmers says the reforms outlined in the recent budget will make the tax system fairer. The Coalition has ruled out support while the Greens have taken the bill to a Senate inquiry. Overseas, rising hostilities between the US and Iran have abruptly stalled progress towards a lasting peace deal. William Howard Evans reports.
3: The US military has carried out fresh strikes on Iran, targeting a base in the strategic port city of Bandar Abbas. It's also shot down four Iranian attack drones, which it says were posing a threat around the Strait of Hormuz. In response, Iran says it has targeted the US base responsible for the attack. The escalation comes just hours after US President Donald Trump rejected reports that he's close to a compromise deal with Iran. He's also dismissed Iranian media reports that commercial shipping through the Strait of Hormuz will return to pre-war levels within a month, with Iran and Oman jointly managing traffic.
1: To sport, and Game 3 of the Women's State of Origin series takes place tonight on the Gold Coast. The Maroons will be playing for pride, as Quinton Hull reports.
4: Wet conditions are set to prevail at Robina, with New South Wales already crowned series victors after going 2-0 ahead with a 14-10 win at Lang Park in Game 2. Queensland's hopes of avoiding a series whitewash have been made tougher, with captain and star fullback Tamika Upton, along with the experienced Julia Robinson, missing due to injury. Rockhampton's Lillian Yarrow and Brisbaneite Destiny Minocinapati are set to make their Maroons debuts. You can hear the live call on ABC Sport from 7 o'clock.
1: Thanks, Quentin. Showers tomorrow for the Granite Belt and Southern Darling Downs, the Southeast Coast, the Gold Coast and Scenic Rim, mostly fine elsewhere. Brisbane's temperature range 15 to 23, the Gold Coast 13 to 23, Ipswich 12 to 23, the Sunshine Coast 14 to 24. Fine for the Southeast on Saturday and Sunday, mostly fine for Monday. On Moreton Bay, north to northwesterly winds 10 to 15 knots, seas below a metre. 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
5: Good evening. Welcome to PM. I'm Barbara Miller, coming to you from Gadigal land in Sydney. Tonight, insults fly in Parliament as the government introduces its tax reform bill. Terrorism charges laid against a Melbourne woman who travelled to Syria. And 2 weeks out from the start of the Soccer World Cup, FIFA's ticketing prices under investigation in the US.
6: They are accusing FIFA of a bait and switch seating and variable pricing kind of a ruse, where tickets are sold to fans believing they are in a certain seating category, and then more expensive tickets are sold.
5: But first, police have laid terrorism charges against another woman linked to the Islamic State group. The 34-year-old Victorian returned to Australia from a Syrian camp last year. She appeared in a Melbourne court this afternoon.

0: Rachel Hayter has been following the case. Rachel, what do we know about this woman?
1: Barb, this woman is 34-year-old Rayan El-Houli. She's a Victorian woman who police allege travelled to Syria in 2013 or 2014 with other people, including a man, to join the Islamic State group. Police believe that man is now in jail somewhere in the Middle East. We heard from the Australian Federal Police Deputy Commissioner, National Security Investigations, Hilda Seerek, this afternoon, that Ms. El-Houli was detained by Kurdish forces in March 2019. She was then held with her family in the Al-Hol displaced persons camp in northern Syria. And like the Al-Roj camp, this is a sprawling refugee and detention camp which holds thousands of people who either fled from or were connected to ISIS and displaced from ISIS's former territory. Now, Barb, police say Rayan El-Houli returned home to Australia via Lebanon in September 2025 with another 36-year-old woman. So she's been home for roughly 8 months.
0: And two terrorism charges, we heard. Just talk us through those.
1: So she's been charged with one count of entering or remaining in declared areas and one count of being a member of a terrorist organisation. Both of those offences carry a maximum penalty of 10 years in jail. And just to explain that first charge, a declared area is a location in a foreign country which is designated by the Foreign Affairs Minister as a place where a listed terrorist organisation is engaging in a hostile activity. So we know that the Victoria Joint Counter-Terrorism Team, which includes Victoria Police ASIO and the Australian Federal Police, executed search warrants at homes in Broadmeadows and Fitzroy North in Melbourne this morning and charged Ms. El-Houli at about 9 a.m. Now, journalists have been asking police about the difference between the treatment of this woman and other returning women with alleged links to the Islamic State group. Why some were charged the moment they set foot on Australian soil and why Ms. El-Houli has been charged many months after her return. AFP Deputy Commissioner, National Security Investigations, Hilda Seerek, says that if the evidentiary thresholds exist, then police will arrest and charge, which implies that police had been waiting for more evidence. And we know that two separate groups of women, so-called ISIS brides, have returned from Syria to Sydney and Melbourne recently. The Australian Federal Police have hinted more charges are expected. Here is AFP Deputy Commissioner, National Security Investigations, Hilda Seerek.
2: A period of time without charges being laid is not an indicator that the investigations have ceased. I won't outline our operational strategies or who could face charges in the future, but I will confirm investigations are continuing in all recent adult female returnees who spent time in internally displaced persons camps in

0: Nine Media to have called the Prime Minister an arrogant prig during question time. Insults aside, the Nationals have demanded the Prime Minister call an election over Labour's negative gearing and capital gains tax changes. The tax reform bill was introduced in Parliament today, the first tranche of legislation on the measures announced in the federal budget. Tanya Dindrinas has our report.
1: We know that these changes are contentious. We have seen dishonest scare campaigns already and deliberate distortions of the truth.
2: Treasurer Jim Chalmers sought to set the record straight this morning, introducing his tax reform bill to Parliament.
1: Firstly, we are not introducing a tax on inheritances or inherited assets. Secondly, people will still have their capital gains tax reduced under the new system, with the reduction now accurately reflecting inflation. Thirdly, the vast majority of small businesses in this country will remain eligible for generous CGT concessions. This means the overwhelming majority of small businesses can pay reduced or no capital gains when they sell.
2: The stirring in the chamber, a reflection of broad criticism that's been levelled at the government over the reforms. And of course, come question time, the gloves were off.
3: The question was very clear in asking why the Prime Minister hasn't got the guts to take his toxic taxes to an election.
2: Opposition leader Angus Taylor
4: order
2: had already tested the Speaker's patience, Milton Dick issuing a strong rebuke over the use of the word lie, which he said was unparliamentary.
4: I've been reflecting on the language used over the last few weeks, and more recently the vulgar language has been used during 90-second statements, and I'm going to make my position clear today on this matter. I don't allow any ambiguity around permitting accusations of lying in whatever carefully crafted form to continue. It does not support the dignity of this House and all of us as members. An accusation that a member has lied or deliberately misled is an imputation or an improper motive.
2: But the argy-bargy continued.
5: Thanks very much, Mr. Speaker. The Leader of the Opposition was triggered when I was talking about reducing income taxes. Immediately you speak about reducing taxes and they get upset.
2: Prime Minister Anthony Albanese with his own jabs.
5: And we're giving every member, some of whom this might be the last chance they have to vote on income tax reductions, Mr. Speaker.
2: And once again, Angus Taylor was called into question.
4: The Leader of the House.
6: Speaker, there was an interjection made by the Leader of the Opposition which was way beyond unparliamentary at the start of that answer.
4: I can't hear, because of the issues I've raised to this House, I can't hear every interjection. But if the Leader of the Opposition has made an unparliamentary remark to assist the House, I'll just get him to withdraw it.
7: To assist the House, I withdraw.
2: The ABC wasn't close enough to hear the remark, but a journalist from Nine Media has reported it being, quote, arrogant prick. Afternoon Briefing sought a clarification from the Prime Minister.
8: Another paper has reported on that unparliamentary language from Angus Taylor, the opposition leader. I'm not going to repeat it because I'm a very polite person. Did you hear it?
9: Of course I did.
8: What was it?
9: Oh, I'm not about to do it on
8: TV. It's going to make you say it. I'm not going to say it.
9: No. Well, I just think that people swearing across the chamber isn't appropriate.
8: So Angus Taylor swore at you?
9: It was withdrawn and the matter's closed.
2: The government's tax reform bill bundles negative gearing and capital gains tax changes with the $250 working Australians tax offset. The opposition, which supports the offset but not the CGT or negative gearing changes, has labelled it wedge politics. The Nationals leader is Matt Canavan.
10: Myself and my Nationals colleagues have come down here in front of the People's House to say the people deserve their say. These tax changes should not be passed through the People's House. They should be first taken to the people.
2: There was no ambiguity in his message.
10: If the Prime Minister had any guts, he'd take this to the election, he'd stop being a coward, he'd stop trying to run and hide in that building and come out among the people and sell his vision and see if they support a massive big tax grab from Labor.
2: The government says consultation with stakeholders is continuing, with further legislation to come detailing implementation and any potential carve-outs. The bill has automatically been referred to the Senate Economics Legislation Committee, with a report due by June 22. Greens leader Larissa Waters argues the process will ensure the changes get the scrutiny they need.

0: need, despite the coalition having called for a lengthy inquiry.
1: Tania Dindrinos. The federal government has launched legal action against the US chemical giant 3M over a firefighting foam that contaminated 28 Defence Force bases. The government says the company covered up the effects of a group of chemicals it manufactured known as PFAS. It's seeking damages of $2 billion, making it the largest legal claim to date by the Commonwealth. The chemicals were used for decades at defence sites around Australia. Rachel Mealy reports.
2: The giant US company 3M makes post-it notes, but for decades it also made polyfluoroalkyl chemicals known as PFAS. They were used in firefighting foam at defence bases around Australia. Now the Attorney General Michelle Rowland says the company needs to repay the nation's taxpayers.
3: Let me be clear. This is the largest legal claim ever brought by the Commonwealth. Our position is that 3M withheld a range of information and misrepresented the effects of this substance.
2: She says the company withheld the results of its own laboratory tests, which proved significant adverse environmental effects linked to the firefighting foam. As well, she says the company misrepresented its products as biodegradable and non-toxic.
3: This misconduct has contributed to substantial costs for defence and the Australian taxpayer, including over $1 billion to date to investigate, remediate and mitigate PFAS contamination at defence estate sites.
2: PFAS chemicals don't break down under normal environmental conditions, and research has shown the toxins are in dangerous concentrations in water, soil and food, and can also linger in the body. The Attorney General says she's taking the fight to the top.
3: This is a government that is prepared to take on one of the biggest multinational corporations in the world for the betterment of Australian citizens.
2: Assistant Defence Minister Peter Khalil says the government has already spent $1.3 billion containing PFAS fallout at 28 defence sites.
4: Defence has treated or removed more than 200,000 tonnes of contaminated soil across defence sites to mitigate the spread. Defence has treated and provided at least 8 years of water assistance to eligible properties, and we've operated and maintained 7 water treatment plants across Australia, treating more than 13 billion litres of water since PFAS contamination was identified in those communities.
2: In 2023, the federal government settled a class action over PFAS contamination. Joanna Pickford received a payout for contamination at her property near the Richmond Air Force Base in New South Wales. She says Australian governments over many years have been slow to act.
5: I'm very angry with 3M and DuPont. They did dreadful things, but I'm more angry with the government because the government just kept brushing it under the ground, under the carpet rather, when everywhere else in the world was beginning to say, this is a problem, this is a problem. This government continued to say, no, it's not.
2: She says despite the lessons learned from PFAS contamination, there's still not enough testing of new chemicals in Australia before they're used in commerce, industry or agriculture.
5: The governments need to get in there and stop that from happening. They need to look at what we do with medication. Chemicals should be tested before they're released. We're not guinea pigs, but they do it all the time. We're the guinea pigs. No wonder there's all these autoimmunes and new cancers and rare things.
2: The 3M company says it'll defend itself against these claims and that it's never manufactured PFAS in Australia, and it ceased sales of the products at issue in Australia around 2 decades ago. Dr. Simon Silver is director of the Biomedical and Environmental Sensor Technology Research Centre at La Trobe University.
6: The fact that it was not fabricated here is one, but they import it into the country. If that's the case, they should be held accounted for that. We have had some sites around Australia that has been affected by the disposal of PFAS on the environment. So if that was done by them or by a product provided by them, they should be held accounted for that.
1: Dr. Simon Silva from La Trobe University, Rachel Mealy reporting there. This is PM. I'm Barbara Miller. And coming up a little later, FIFA under investigation over claims it misled fans over ticket prices for this year's Football World Cup. Israel has declared the whole of southern Lebanon a combat zone, telling the entire population to move north or risk being caught in military action against alleged Hezbollah targets. The sweeping demand comes after an intensification in recent days in hostilities between Israel and the Iran-backed militant group. And it comes as a ceasefire is still technically in place. Our Middle East correspondent Matthew Doran is in Jerusalem. Matt, it's hard to see how these developments don't mean that the ceasefire is over. What's your take?
7: Well, Barb, there was already criticism that this was a ceasefire in name only, and that was not only coming from people on the ground directly caught up in these strikes, but also senior members of the Lebanese government. Tarek Mitri, the deputy prime minister, was one of them. He spoke to me just a few weeks ago, and he was saying that the ceasefire was deeply flawed from the very beginning because of the way that the US had drafted it, because it effectively gave Israel free rein to act however it saw fit against perceived threats. And he said that that was a term put into the ceasefire without Lebanon's prior knowledge. We only have to look at recent history in Lebanon to see the path that ceasefires have taken, being announced and then imposed, but not necessarily stopping the fighting. So while Israel is issuing this evacuation warning for southern Lebanon, and we need to stress that that's the term the Israeli military uses here, Lebanese officials and the community often refer to these as forced displacement orders because of the impact they have on the community. But as those warnings are issued, it is very hard to say that we're not back at the position before Donald Trump announced this truce in April. That doesn't absolve Hezbollah from responsibility here, however, because one of the key factors which has led to this escalation in recent days is the surge in the number of explosive drone attacks launched by the Iranian-backed militant group. These are drones that the Israeli military is struggling to deal with, most notably because they're controlled by fiber optic cables rather than remotely, so they can't actually be jammed in the same way. And they have killed a number of Israeli soldiers and detonated in some of those Israeli communities in the north of the country. Hezbollah has never been party to these talks, these peace talks between Israel and Lebanon. It wasn't at the table when Donald Trump announced this ceasefire, and it has insisted it was going to continue attacking Israel as long as Israel struck Lebanon and continued to occupy some Lebanese territory.
1: And what are you hearing about the situation on the ground? There are lots of people on the move. What has the impact been of any Israeli strikes?
7: Well, there have been numerous Israeli strikes over the last few days, but they certainly intensified yesterday local time. Places like the city of Tyre in the south of Lebanon were hit. Nabatea, another city as well, was targeted along with some towns and villages in southern Lebanon. And when that evacuation warning or that displacement order was issued, there were reports of many people fleeing that area, heading north, going through cities such as Sidon, which has already had to deal with a massive influx of displaced people throughout the course of this conflict. Remember, at the height of this war, which began after Hezbollah opened fire on Israel in solidarity with Iran, there were more than 1 million people displaced as a result of the conflict. That has eased somewhat because many people did go back to their homes in the south, but there is still a very high displacement figure across the country, and something like this is only going to make that situation even worse.
1: And Iran, as we understand it, wants any peace agreement with the US to include a deal that would end the Israeli action in southern Lebanon. So how much do you think these developments might complicate efforts to reach a deal between Tehran and Washington?
7: Well, this has been one of the key issues being debated in the Israeli media over the last few days, this fear within the Netanyahu government and the Israeli defense establishment that the US would force it to halt its fighting against Hezbollah in the north. And this suggestion that some of this increase in activity by the Israeli military is designed to pressure Donald Trump to carve Lebanon out of any deal. It really depends on how much Iran digs its heels in here and insists that this is part of the deal as to whether or not that does scuttle these broader talks. But it is an active issue in these negotiations to end the broader Middle East war. And that's why many people are watching this incredibly closely.
1: Matthew Doran, thank you. 2 weeks out from the opening match of the Soccer World Cup, authorities in two US states have subpoenaed FIFA over its ticketing practices. The investigation

0: legislation announced by the Attorneys General of New York and New Jersey centres around claims fans have been misled about seat locations. There are also concerns the governing body's use of what's called variable pricing has drastically inflated prices. Kevin Baxter is a staff writer at the LA Times and a veteran World Cup reporter.
1: Well, you know, the ticket prices for this World Cup have been controversial from the start. We have never seen ticket prices for any World Cup this high. Tickets prices for Category 1 tickets for this World Cup are $11,800. In Qatar 4 years ago, they were about $1,600. So, you know, the increase has been insane. And what's going on in New York and New Jersey, the attorney generals for the two different states, they are accusing FIFA of a bait and switch seating and variable pricing kind of a ruse where tickets are sold to fans believing they are in a certain seating category. And then more expensive tickets are sold that then move those fans. So this is the first time I believe there's been subpoenas issued, but there have been other legal actions taken. The European Commission has filed a complaint with a consumer advocacy group. They've filed a complaint with FIFA about ticket prices. There's been class action suits begun in a number of different U.S. states. There are 11 venues in the U.S. where World Cup games will be played. And so there has been some major class action law firms that got involved there. And earlier this month, earlier in May, the Attorney General for the state of California, Rob Bonta, also started demanding answers from FIFA about the ticket practices. So this has been brewing for a while. You know, FIFA kind of brought it on itself. There were a lot of questions people were asking and FIFA didn't provide answers. So now they're going to have to go to court.
0: And I know you're not a legal expert, but what's your understanding of where things go from here and whether this action might or might not have any impact on those who hold World Cup tickets?
1: I think if the actions are successful, I think some of those ticket holders will get refunds. I think that's probably the most likely outcome if, in fact, FIFA is held liable for any of the actions.
0: And those are eye-watering sums. You're saying that some people have paid almost $12,000 US. Did I understand you correctly?
1: That's correct. And they paid that for Category 1 tickets. And the way this works is FIFA would sell a ticket and they had Category 1, 2, and 3. And of course, Category 1 presumably is the best ticket. That would be the lower bowl in a stadium closer to the field. And so people bought those tickets, not knowing exactly what row they would be in, but understanding that those would be the premium tickets. And then once those fans had paid that and got a notice from FIFA that they in fact had secured tickets and that they would find out where the tickets were at a later date, then FIFA came in and undercut those Category 1 tickets and actually sold additional tickets closer to the field for even more money. There are some reasonably priced tickets that are available to fan groups for some of the group play games, but even those have not sold. Ticket sales have been, FIFA claims 5 million tickets sold, but there is still, tickets available for just about every game. And that's also part of this whole ticket fiasco, is that one of the charges leveled against FIFA is that they've been holding tickets back to drive prices up.
0: And you've covered, I think, 7 World Cups, is that right?
1: This will be my 8th, correct.
0: Wow. So this one is across 3 countries, I believe 16 cities. What's your sense? Is it going to be a good one?
1: You know what? Every World Cup I've covered, there has always been a whole lot of pearl clutching right before the first game. In South Africa, it was about whether there would be labor actions and strikes by the workers at the stadiums. In Brazil, would the stadiums be finished? Of course, in Qatar and Russia, there were human rights concerns. With this World Cup, you know, the immigration policies of the Trump administration have scared off a lot of fans that normally would come. The high ticket prices, have forced people to turn away that normally would want to buy tickets and come to games. Fear about, you know, what some of the ICE agents and Homeland Security agents might do to visitors at airports. We're just getting the feeling that this could be a really underperforming World Cup. I'm hopeful, but I'm not. I'm also realistic that this is just a very difficult situation in the current climate.
0: A big call there. That's Kevin Baxter from the LA Times. And Kevin told me afterwards his pick to win the World Cup would be Spain or France. That's all from the PM team for this evening. I'm Barbara Miller, standing in for Samantha Donovan. Good night.

0: ABC News. Good evening, I'm Michael Bausch. Six people repatriated from a foreign cruise ship affected by hantavirus have had their Australian quarantine period extended. Lauren Smith reports.
1: Five Australians and one New Zealander who are isolating at the National Resilience Centre in Bullsbrook in Perth will now need to stay for the full 42-day incubation period of the virus. The change is because a crew member from the Netherlands and a passenger from Spain who were also on board the MV Hondius have now tested positive for hantavirus. Federal Health Minister Mark Butler says he's made the decision based on advice from health officials.
2: Confirming that the risk of transmission of after disembarkation has not passed.
1: The evacuees in WA have returned negative test results in the past 36 hours.
0: Queensland police will hit the streets of Childers to offer support to locals as the Wide Bay Burnett community reels from a violent attack. A 78-year-old man was fatally assaulted yesterday afternoon while two others were injured. 36-year-old Richard Zoltan Barbosh is facing multiple charges over the alleged incidents. Chief Inspector Grant Marcus says public welfare is their top priority.
3: We'll be engaging with another organisation to provide support to the community, to go out and actually do door knocks, talk to those involved, talk to the neighbours and witnesses and other family members and offer opportunities for support and to make sure that they're feeling okay. This is a really important step.
0: Five teenagers have appeared in court charged over yesterday's alleged marathon stolen car spree in Cairns in far north Queensland. Details from Shani Kim.
4: 18-year-old Michael Missey and four boys aged 15 to 17 are accused of stealing three cars, then driving them dangerously through several Cairns suburbs, including during the morning peak hour. They were arrested yesterday afternoon and charged with more than 20 offences combined. Some of the boys pleaded guilty in the Cairns Children's Court today, with one sentence to 9 months probation. The court heard another boy was on probation at the time for similar offences and refused his bail application. Some of the matters will return to court next month for sentencing. The 18-year-old was remanded to face court again in July.
0: Prison officers have foiled a smuggling plot in far north Queensland. They downed a drone loaded with $1 million worth of contraband, as Chloe Shimicki reports.
5: Queensland Corrective Services say the drone was flying a package of illicit drugs, syringes and a mobile phone into the Townsville Correctional Complex when it was intercepted on the 17th of May. Queensland Police and QCS are investigating. Police are yet to make an arrest or lay charges but urge anyone with information about the drone to come forward. A similar incident was reported at the same complex in 2022 when officers found a crashed drone carrying $250,000 worth of drugs. A man was charged in 2023 with four charges in relation to the incident.
0: A local wildlife group says it's not satisfied with koala safety protocols amid tree clearing for a Brisbane Bayside private school development. Charlie McLean reports.
6: 600 trees are being cleared at Ormiston College's campus to make way for new sporting ovals and an early learning centre after the project received state approval earlier this month. It's been bitterly opposed by koala advocates who claim the trees are core habitat for a local population of the endangered marsupials. On Tuesday, work was stopped temporarily after a koala was located on site. The Koala Action Group says an on-site fauna spotter initially missed the koala and that thermal droning technology needs to be used to improve detection. The State Environment Department says it's confident all procedures to protect koalas are being followed.
0: In the AFL, the Brisbane Lions could be without Dane Zorko for another 6 weeks. The veteran has missed the past two games with a quad injury and was expected to be out for another two. But Zorko pulled up sore at training yesterday. Coach Chris Fagan says scans show more damage than initially thought. Queensland's weather: showers tomorrow for the Granite Belt and Southern Darling Downs, the Southeast Coast, the Gold Coast and Scenic Rim. Mostly fine elsewhere. Brisbane 15 to 23, the Gold Coast 13 to 23, Ipswich 12 to 23 and the Sunshine.

0: Gold Coast 14 to 24. Fine for the southeast on Saturday and Sunday, mostly fine for Monday. On Moreton Bay, north to northwesterly winds 10 to 15 knots. 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
1: Everyday activities like gardening, fishing in the river, and even turning on the tap suddenly became a serious hazard in the town of Katherine when toxic PFAS chemicals, forever chemicals, were discovered in the groundwater. Now the federal government is suing the US chemical giant 3M over the firefighting foam that contaminated 28 Defence Force bases around the country.
2: The Commonwealth is seeking more than $2 billion in damages to recover significant past and future expenses incurred. Let me be clear, this is the largest legal claim ever brought by the Commonwealth.
1: On Australia Wide, we'll head back to Katherine to hear what locals make of the news. And as national debate around migration grows, we'll head to a regional community that very much relies on its migrant workforce. And despite the sacrifices, they quite like living in the regions too.
3: I'm doing this for my family, better opportunities for my daughters. I know moving here makes me miss my family, but Kulaman is actually warm and very welcoming.
1: My name's Alex Barwick. You're listening to Australia Wide, coming to you from Aranda Country in Mbantua, Alice Springs. We start the program in the Northern Territory. Over the past decade, the community of Katherine, about 3 hours' drive south of Darwin, has struggled following the revelation that toxic PFAS chemicals, known as forever chemicals, had leached from the RAF-based Tyndall, spreading to the underground aquifer and above the surface into the town's tap water supply. Initial shock and anger led to prolonged anxiety and legal battles. And it's not the only community that was affected. Williamtown in New South Wales and Oakey in Queensland also discovered exposure, amongst other regions. Now, the federal government has announced it's suing the manufacturer of the firefighting foam containing PFAS chemicals that have contaminated 28 defence bases across Australia. Our Katherine reporter, James Elton, is covering the story. Thanks for speaking to Australia Wide, James. Can you remind us how the discovery of PFAS in the water came about and how it's affected the lives of residents in Katherine over the past decade?
4: It became known that the PFAS from these firefighting foams was leaching into the environment at a whole bunch of RAF bases around Australia, basically. And at Tyndall RAF base here near Katherine, that was sort of happening between the 80s and somewhere in the kind of mid-2000s, where they were using, high volumes of these specialised firefighting foams that are designed to put out planes that have caught fire. And so they would have been training with those foams really regularly, and it turns out that was then seeping into the aquifer, which it's a Tyndall limestone aquifer. It's a highly connected waterway, which meant that it quickly spread from the Tyndall RAF base towards the town of Katherine, and now the contamination zone covers pretty well the whole area, all of Katherine. It's even sort of crossed over the Katherine River and been located in some sort of rural areas on the other side of the river as well. Katherine's a very substantially contaminated town.
1: And so how did that affect, say, drinking water, being able to fish in the river or use land for farming?
4: The groundwater is contaminated, so the advice remains that if you're in Katherine, including the rural areas, and you have a bore, that bore is likely contaminated and you shouldn't drink the direct groundwater. So that's distinct from the Katherine main drinking supply that most people, especially in the town, get from their taps. That goes through a really rigorous water purification treatment process. For water contamination, the big effects are on people on rural blocks who depend on bores. The advice is don't drink that water, and also don't eat eggs of chickens that do drink the bore water. And the health advice is also, especially for children, that eating the meat of animals that have been raised on that bore water carries risk. And then this is particularly significant, not just for amateur fishermen, but for our local Aboriginal communities who historically consume a lot of life from the Katherine River. that is considered high risk. Consuming as little as one fish a week from the Catherine River is considered quote-unquote elevated risk for PFAS contaminations.
1: So what does it mean for people's health if they do consume this toxic PFAS chemical?
4: The best body of work on this was done by Australian National University researchers, and they conducted a three-year study into the health risks from PFAS for residents in Catherine here, and as well as in Oakey in Queensland and Williamtown in New South Wales. And so that involved taking some 2,500 blood samples, including about 600 blood samples from Catherine residents. And they found that there's more PFAS in our blood than, well, in Catherine residents' blood than normal people. And that was largely dependent on how long they'd been living in the town and whether they did drink water from bores or eat locally grown foods, and especially if they had directly worked with firefighting foams on the base. But it didn't conclusively identify causal links between PFAS and bad health outcomes. Having said that, people in Catherine and Williamtown in the study were found to have a higher prevalence of high uric acid, which is a marker of poor kidney function. So there was that finding, but they were hesitant to say that that's necessarily a direct cause of the PFAS. It could be something else.
1: So, James, what details have we heard about this legal action that the Commonwealth is taking against the company that produces the toxic product containing PFAS?
4: Yeah, so they're taking this company, 3M, to the federal court. That case will have to do with the contamination with PFAS at 28 different defence bases around Australia. The core of the allegations are that basically that 3M knew that there were ill effects from its firefighting foam and that including environmental risks, and it didn't tell its customer defence that it knew those things, that it gave assurances about how you could get rid of the foam and environmental safety that were inconsistent with what it actually knew about the product at the time. The Assistant Minister for Defence, Peter Khalil, said, look, Defence has spent $1.3 billion on its PFAS response so far. There's more money to be spent on that to come. And so we're seeking $2 billion in damages to recover, to try to claw back some of that money. I mean, just to give you an idea here at Tyndall, so as well as the treatment plant that treats Catherine's drinking water, there are two water treatment plants on the base at Tyndall that are sort of constantly pumping to try to reduce the amount of PFAS contaminated groundwater that comes off the base in the first place. And then they're digging up all the soil and getting rid of all the highly contaminated soil around the old training area on the base. So all of that costs enormous amounts of money. And I guess this is the one way the government is saying, well, really 3M should be paying up for some of this.
1: Now, what have residents in Catherine said in response to this news?
4: Well, one Catherine resident I spoke with, Anjali Palmer, she said that this was really welcome. She used the word awesome and said that the anxiety that all of this has caused Catherine residents is really high and there should be some accountability for that.
5: I think it's about time we started holding large corporations to account. You know, the damage done to the environment and to people's health, it's been so concerning for residents. We can't just keep walking away from companies damaging our people and our environment. I think it's just fantastic.
4: That's Anjali Palmer, who's a local Catherine resident.
1: Finally, James, you talked about some of the precautions that Catherine residents still take, you know, a decade on from this initial discovery of PFAS. Are there other flow-on effects for residents just every day?
4: I think that there is a strong sort of psychological effect, and that was one of the other things that the ANU study into the health effects of PFAS made, was that people are just worried about it. There's a kind of worry about the unknown. There's lots of mango trees around town, and it's really nice in mango season. You can just grab a free Kensington Pride off a tree if you're tall enough. Should I be eating those? Should I eat many of those? Maybe not. We're within the contamination zone. People worry about veggie gardens. Is this a good idea? They spend all this money on making raised garden beds so that they can be sure there's no PFAS in the herbs that they might be growing in their backyard, and not being able to eat your eggs if you're on a rural block which is dependent on bore water. These are big impacts on people's daily life. And Charlie Palmer also spoke about just the effect that this has, given how fishing crazy everybody is in Katherine?
5: It's really unfortunate that we can't enjoy our environment as best we have been.
1: James, thanks so much.
4: Thank you.
1: Katherine reporter James Elton there.
0: ABC Australia Wide.
1: And 3M released a statement saying, "We will defend ourselves against these claims through the legal process." The statement goes on to say, "3M has never manufactured PFAS in Australia and ceased sales of the products at issue in Australia around 2 decades ago. Despite this, the Department of Defence continued to use PFAS-containing firefighting foams for nearly 2 decades longer, as noted in a recent Legislative Committee report." To the community of Coolerman in the New South Wales Riverina, there's mounting concern regional Australia is being left out of the ongoing national debate about Australia's migration intake. Migrants, employers and researchers say many industries in the regions can't survive without overseas workers, and immigration provides both economic and social benefits to small communities. A sector that's seen chronic labour shortages is healthcare, and one Southern New South Wales council says without a migrant workforce, it couldn't staff the local aged care home. Emily Doak has more.
6: It's more than 2 years since registered nurse Vanessa Joy Hippolito moved from the Philippines to the small Riverina town of Coolerman.
3: I'm a single mother, so I'm doing this for my family, better opportunities for my daughters. I know moving here makes me miss my family, but Coolerman is actually warm and very welcoming.
6: She's one of 14 migrants working at the local aged care facility, filling a critical workforce gap.
3: Work or job really can be challenging, but it is also rewarding at the same time. It actually becomes even more meaningful when the families and the residents actually reach out to us and appreciate us.
6: The Filipino healthcare workers are sponsored by the Coolerman Shire Council, which runs aged care services in the town. It looked overseas after it couldn't recruit enough local registered nurses, even building a house for them to live in. General Manager Tony Donoghue says the program's been a success and means the aged care home can now run at full capacity.
7: Since we've brought over this workforce, we're back up to 33 and operating in the black, and it's a weight off our shoulders from where we were 3 years ago on where to turn, how to keep this facility going.
6: For a regional community like this, in a regional area, small community like Coolerman, how significant is it to stay in the community where you've always lived? What sort of a difference does that make for people?
7: When you've spent 60 years with an individual and your family still lives here, and sometimes they've had to separate in the past. Someone's had to move into Wagga. The other party no longer has a licence, so they're in their house, and then getting to see each other every day becomes harder and harder. Being able to age in your community, Coolerman and the surrounds, means that people are together, that they're still part of the community.
6: Postdoctoral research associate at the University of Sydney, Sasha Block, says international workers make up about half of Australia's healthcare workforce, and in some regional communities that figure is higher. She says the benefits are far-reaching.
8: Together with their skills and knowledge, they also bring their culture, they bring their families, they bring enormous attitude to contribute. They also are saying that it makes our place vibrant, it makes our place interesting to live, it makes our place diverse.
6: The government's forecasting net migration of 295,000 people this financial year, well down on the more than 530,000 migrants 3 years ago. But pressure is ramping up on the government to cut those numbers further. Opposition leader Angus Taylor's promised to deliver one of the biggest cuts to immigration in Australia's history if the coalition wins government in 2028. But back at the aged care facility in Coolerman, there's hope that the value of migrants to regional areas will be recognised.
7: Encouraging people to come out and live regionally, work regionally, and allow our regions to grow is a really important part of how Australia develops and grows. And we feel proud that we've made a difference.
3: Being here in Australia with great opportunities, they'd be, you know, more open to immigrants. I guess it's really great help.
1: Vanessa Hippolito.

0: ending that report from Emily Doak and Melinda Hayter. We head now to Port Lincoln on South Australia's Eyre Peninsula, where locals say the waters are changing. The Spencer Gulf, situated between the York and Eyre Peninsulas, had been thought to mostly escape the worst of the harmful algal bloom that devastated parts of the state's coastlines. But earlier in May, government scientists confirmed the presence of Karenia algae, and now new modelling shows it may move further up the Gulf. Eyre Peninsula reporter Duncan Bailey has this story.
1: Oceanographer Jochen Kempf has been tracking algae movements since the harmful algal bloom first broke out in Gulf St. Vincent last year. His new modelling predicts the algal bloom that has plagued South Australia's coastline since March 2025 will move further through the Spencer Gulf in the next few months.
2: And it's not guesswork or so, it's all based on a solid scientific framework. The weird thing for me was to see that we actually have similar conditions like we had last year. So now we have the same situation. The algal bloom was actually declared over, but we are in a similar season. So last year, the algal bloom started in late March, and we have now another hotspot around Boston Bay.
1: It's concerning news, but locals in the Eyre Peninsula say it shouldn't be cause for alarm. Interim CEO of the Lower Eyre Council, Sasheen Hopewell, says speculation is almost as harmful to the industry and the local economy.
3: Those things impact visitors to the region and the confidence of our local community and industry as well. So we encourage everyone to get their data from the government experts.
1: Ms. Hopewell says while elevated levels of Karenia had been detected, it was important to keep perspective with outbreaks in metro areas reaching cell counts into the millions.
3: I think from a council perspective, our plan is really to keep actively monitoring the situation, working with those agencies and our industries as well. So keeping in touch with everyone and seeing what they need.
1: About 11 kilometres north of Port Lincoln in North Shields, citizen scientist Wendy Lambert has been sampling the waters around her home. She's one of many around the state who work alongside trained scientists within the Phytoplankton of South Australia group in an ongoing, collective effort to track the movement of the harmful algal bloom. Earlier this week, Ms. Lambert says she was contacted by friends who discovered just under 1,000 fish on a local beach, some still gasping for air.
4: There's all these tiny bait fish, just all scattered, you know, like 20 or 30 here and then another metre or so, another 20 or 30 and then one or two and then, and I only went down to about 100 metres. Well, there's probably, say, under 1,000 that I saw in that time. They were very healthy. They looked very healthy. They were shiny. They were bendy.
1: Miss Lambert says she's seen fish washing up as early as April.
4: Lots of pufferfish, cowfish. There was a fairy penguin dead. There was two terns. There was a pigeon. Weird. A New Zealand octopus, which I've never seen before. It was huge.
1: The Department of Primary Industries and Resources SA says the government acknowledges the modelling produced by Dr. Kempf and others. However, the bloom has evolved differently to some modelled scenarios at various stages of the event, reinforcing the need to rely on multiple lines of evidence. Dr. Kempf says he can see this as potentially the second wave and says it's important to understand the significance of forecasts.
2: There are methods that you can use to actually prepare yourself for the future rather than just guesses. I'm out here and say, well, the model suggests maybe there's a second wave happening. Get prepared. In particular, go out and do monitoring because we need to understand and we can actually improve such models in the future if we take more measurements.
1: For citizen scientists like Ms. Lambert, they will continue to work with the government in a symbiotic hunter-gatherer style.
4: We can go and hunt it, and then if we find it, if they're interested, they can go and have another look. Because I love the ocean, and I just care.
0: That report from Duncan Bailey. And in a response from the South Australian Department of Primary Industries and Regions, a spokesperson said water testing occurred twice weekly in areas of elevated Karenia activity, such as what was being experienced near the Lower Eyre Peninsula. And in addition to regular testing, the state government has also invested in 6 early detection and environmental monitoring buoys, including one in Boston Bay, which can provide early detection of harmful algal blooms. And finally, on Australia-wide, we head to Gippsland in Victoria. Around the country, farmers and regional communities are grappling with the introduction of renewable energy technologies on their lands. Now there's a group of farmers in Baw-Baw Shire in eastern Victoria that say they're strongly opposed to a proposal in their part of the country. Three planning applications are currently up for consideration by the Victorian Planning Minister for batteries. And for those driving through the area, there are plenty of angry signs telling developers to go away. Warragul reporter Danielle Kutchell visited farmers in the area to find out more.
5: James Faithful has been farming cattle in Darnham in West Gippsland for about 11 years. He loves the vast green rolling hills, the trees swaying in his paddocks, and the eagles that soar above. So when he received a pamphlet in the mail about the middle of last year proposing a battery energy storage system, or BESS, nearby, he says his heart sank.
6: When I saw the pamphlet and saw the area, and I drove up and had a look, and said, this is a horrible proposition.
5: James is the former technical services manager of Hazelwood Coal Mine and is currently involved in mine engineering, including rehabilitation. He and his neighbours in Darnham, Shady Creek and Yarragon have vowed to fight against the battery.
6: But it's not just about the land that's taken up. It's about the risks that are caused by these facilities, whether it be light, noise, whether it destroys people's visual amenity, the impact on the environment, not to mention things like fire risk.
5: Three big batteries are proposed for Baw-Baw Shire, which takes in Gippsland's western edge. One in Shady Creek, proposed by Samsung, one in Yarragon North, proposed by Zebri, and one in Trafalgar East, proposed by Ib Vogt. They will store electricity to be discharged into the grid at times of peak demand and could power tens of thousands of homes as we transition away from coal. The proposed locations are not within the state government's renewable energy zone. The zones were announced in 2025 as the preferred locations to host wind, solar and batteries due to their proximity to grid connections. Gippsland's zone is located further east. However, renewable energy projects can still be built outside of these zones. The local council is strongly opposed to the developments in farmland. It has written to the Victorian government asking it to work with the council to find new BESS sites that are not on farmland. In a statement last year, Baw-Baw Shire Mayor Kate Wilson said while the council endorses the need for renewable energy and the role that batteries will play in stabilising the grid, their location needs to take into account agricultural land impacts, community safety and environment protections. Baw-Baw Shire is already home to a smaller BESS in Longwarry, a 5-megawatt system that hums along next to an industrial estate, hidden behind a large metal fence. James is part of an advocacy group, Friends of Gippsland, which is organising against the batteries in Baw-Baw Shire. It has organised a petition with around 6,000 signatures already from people worried about fire and environmental risk, noise, visual amenity and the impact of the batteries on agriculture. The ABC put these concerns to the three developers. Zebri said in a statement its battery would have heat, smoke and flammable gas detection and exhaust systems, with associated hardwired alarms that could trigger automatic isolation of the unit. It said tests had shown its systems to be suitable for controlling a BESS fire. Samsung also responded with a statement and said it had consulted with the CFA on the project's design to ensure there were fire safety features on site, including hydrants, a water supply, a 10-metre-wide fire break and fire detection systems with remote emergency shutdown capability. A CFA spokesperson said the organisation has developed Australian-first guidelines for renewable energy facilities. The spokesperson said the CFA works with regulators and industry to ensure fire risk management is considered and addressed during the design and operation of renewable energy facilities, and that fire safety is a key consideration when a facility is proposed. Andrew Bray, National Director of Regional Renewables Advocate RA Alliance, says batteries are an important part of the transition from coal power to clean energy.
7: There will be more batteries. A lot of them will be in the renewable energy zones, but yeah, as these examples are showing, there will be developments in other places as well.
5: But he says developers and governments need to explain why the batteries are being developed and why each location has been chosen.
7: You know, it's really up to those companies to mount a convincing argument and consult properly with the local communities to show why there should be those projects there.
5: For now, these West Gippsland communities are waiting to hear whether the BESSes get the go-ahead from the state government. James says he and his neighbours will keep fighting.
6: We're trying to make it clear that there are better areas.
5: A spokesperson for the Victorian government said any proposal would be considered on its merits, and community members are encouraged to make submissions to ensure their views are considered in the decision-making

0: process.
1: Reporter Danielle Kutchell from Gippsland there. And that's Australia Wide for today. My name's Alex Barwick. Thanks to the program's producer, Alex Hyman, and thanks for listening.

0: ABC News. Good evening, I'm Michael Bausch. An Australian woman who returned from a Syrian detention camp last year has faced a Melbourne court accused of being a member of Islamic State. Danny Tran reports.
1: Early this morning, detectives from the Joint Counter-Terrorism Team arrested Rayan El-Houli at her home in Broadmeadows in the city's north. The 34-year-old is accused of travelling to Syria between 2013 and 2014 to join the Islamic State before later being detained by Kurdish forces. Ms. El-Houli returned home in September and today appeared in the Melbourne Magistrates Court, where she's been charged with entering or remaining in a declared conflict zone and being a member of a terrorist organisation. She was remanded in custody ahead of a bail application next week.
0: Rising hostilities between the US and Iran have abruptly stalled progress towards a lasting peace deal. William Howard Evans reports.
2: The US military has carried out fresh strikes on Iran, targeting a base in the strategic port city of Bandar Abbas. It's also shot down four Iranian attack drones, which it says were posing a threat around the Strait of Hormuz. In response, Iran says it has targeted the US base responsible for the attack. The escalation comes just hours after US President Donald Trump rejected reports that he's close to a compromise deal with Iran. He's also dismissed Iranian media reports that commercial shipping through the Strait of Hormuz will return to pre-war levels within a month, with Iran and Oman jointly managing traffic.
0: Six passengers evacuated from a hantavirus-stricken cruise ship are set to have their Australian quarantine extended for 3 weeks. The group was repatriated from the Canary Islands via the Netherlands. They arrived on May 15 and have been in isolation at a facility in Perth. Federal Health Minister Mark Butler says they're well, but will now stay longer to fully cover the virus's 42-day incubation period.
3: The passengers have been informed about the advice and the decision of government. They've only been tested again in the last 24 or 36 hours or so, and all six have again tested negative.
0: Queensland's corruption watchdog has criticised a three-year delay in establishing a police integrity unit. It was a key recommendation of an inquiry into how Queensland police respond to domestic violence. The unit would sit within the Crime and Corruption Commission to bolster trust in the QPS. Chairman Bruce Barber has told a parliamentary committee the watchdog was concerned about the complaints process.
4: We have seen continuing problems in relation to how police assess complaints. We continue to have an extraordinary number of police complaints made to us.
0: A man has been arrested on the Gold Coast on charges involving a violent heist at a Melbourne shopping centre more than 30 years ago. Alexandra Alvaro reports.
5: The 78-year-old was charged in Queensland this morning with nearly a dozen offences following the alleged robbery and shooting of two armour guard workers in 1994. Police allege he held the pair at gunpoint as they collected weekend takings from the cinema and then fired at them and a bystander. All three victims survived, but two have since passed away. Detectives say the man allegedly fled with two bags of cash and was never seen again until new evidence saw the case reopened this month. Police say his extradition has been approved and he's set to be flown back to Melbourne tomorrow.
0: Authorities on the Gold Coast are set to spend the next 2 months clearing dumped and hazardous boats from a popular waterway. Daniel Maher reports.
6: Operation Clearwater is targeting illegal anchoring and compliance on the Gold Coast Broadwater while also identifying pollution risks from unsafe or abandoned boats. Maritime Safety Queensland has joined forces with the Gold Coast Waterways Authority for the 8-week operation. The authority last month revealed plans for a network of cameras to be installed across the Broadwater after it spent more than $250,000 removing boats over the past year. To date, more than 40 boats have been moved from their anchoring to comply with rules in the waterway.
0: Queensland's weather: showers tomorrow for the Granite Belt and southern Darling Downs, the southeast coast, the Gold Coast and Scenic Rim. Mostly fine elsewhere: Brisbane 15 to 23, the Gold Coast 13 to 23, Ipswich 12 to 23 and on the Sunshine Coast 14 to 24. Fine for the southeast on Saturday and Sunday, mostly fine for Monday. On Moreton Bay, seas below a metre. ABC News.
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10: It is indeed Smart Casual, the quiz. If you've never played it before, very easy. It's basically me just asking you trivia questions. And look, if you're one of those people who thinks, oh, no, I don't know a lot of trivia, getting the answer right is really only a tenth of the fun of the quiz, to be honest. There's a limited edition Smart Casual fridge magnet to be won to the first person who I ask a question of each evening and for the last person standing. So if you've never played before, get on the phone and have a crack. As I keep saying, I promise I don't bite unless you ask me to. 1300 222 612 to play the quiz. The first question tonight. Happy birthday to Kylie Minogue. She turns 58 today. What was the name of Kylie's character in the soapy Neighbours? It doesn't get much easier than that, does it? What was Kylie Minogue's character name in Neighbours? If you know, you should pick up your phone, which is probably in your hand anyway, and call 1300 222 612. 1300 222 612 to play the quiz tonight. All right, Charters Towers, 20 degrees where you are. Cairns and Cooktown on 22. 20 degrees also for Townsville, Mackay and for Gladstone tonight. Rockhampton a bit chillier on 19. Emerald, 18. Longreach, 16. Mount Isa on 17 degrees. Birdsville on 17 as well. And Charleville sitting on a chilly 13. Roma, 14 degrees. Toowoomba on 11 degrees, Bundaberg 18, 16 degrees for the Gold Coast and the Sunshine Coast tonight, and Brisbane on 15 degrees. All righty, banger or clanger last night. If you missed it because you were watching State of Origin and yelling at the screen, throwing things at the screen and just yelling at the NRL gods as to why they would do this to us in game one. If you were doing that rather than taking part in Banger or Clanger, it was this song. I'm crazy like a fool. Why not daddy cool? Daddy, daddy cool. Boney M's Daddy Cool was a banger last night, around 75% to 25%. So an easy win there. Now, tonight's song on the chopping block got to number 3 on our charts and number 4 in the UK. The bloke who wrote and sang this song was the original Alvin Stardust, who sang My Cuckoo, which you clanged back in May a couple of years ago. But how do you feel about this song by Peter Shelley? Gee, baby.

0: Now, I'm interested to see if it's Peter Shelley that you don't have much of a love for, or just the song My Cuckoo. What do you think of that one, though? That's G Baby by Peter Shelley. Are you going to bang of that? As I say, it got to number three on our charts back in the day. Or has it had its day and you're over it? B for banger, C for clanger, 2046792612. Get your vote in. Have your say. We'll just play it whenever it comes up if you still love it. If you don't, it goes into musical purgatory. G Baby by Peter Shelley. The quiz next.
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0: casual for the week. 20 questions. We try to get through as many as we can. Sometimes we do the entire 20. Sometimes not. It doesn't matter. Our first contestant always gets a limited edition smart casual fridge magnet, as does the person who is last person standing for the final question. So let's have some fun tonight, starting off with Natalie at Bell Bowery. Hi, Natalie.
1: Hi. How are you?
0: Very well indeed. Have you had a good day?
1: Yeah, it's been pretty good.
0: Excellent. Did you watch the footy last night?
1: Yes, unfortunately.
0: Yeah. Yeah, it was a bit disappointing there in the last minute, wasn't it?
1: Yeah, absolutely.
0: Yeah, I think all of Queensland. I was in my car on my way home, and I could hear all of Queensland scream around me.
1: Oh yeah, yeah. Our youngest was like so devastated.
0: Yeah, but there's always game two. It's going to be fine.
1: Yeah.
0: It's going to be fine.
1: Yeah, absolutely. Yeah.
0: All right, question one for tonight. Happy birthday to Kylie Minogue, who turns 58 today. What was the name of Kylie's character in the soapy Neighbours?
1: It was Charlene.
0: It was indeed.
1: Yeah.
0: Charlene Robinson.
2: Everybody,
0: well, actually, she was Charlene Mitchell to start off with, wasn't she?
1: Oh, yeah. Yeah.
0: And then she married Jason Donovan's character.
1: Yeah.
0: And
1: I think it was Scott.
0: Scott Robinson. That's right. Okay, so we're one question down, and look, you seem to know a bit about Neighbours, so I think you're going to be okay with this next question as well, Nat.
1: Maybe. Okay, I'll give it a crack.
0: Here we go. The wedding song for Charlene and Scott's wedding in Neighbours was called Suddenly. Which Australian rocker sang that song?
1: Was it Angry Anderson?
0: It wasn't what any of us expected from Angry.
1: No.
0: Because it was a great song, actually. It was a power ballad, an 80s power ballad.
1: Yeah.
0: It was rather awesome, Suddenly.
1: Yeah.
0: So there we go.
1: He looked like he should have been banging out hard rock, not rock ballads.
0: Yes, and normally that was exactly what he was doing.
1: Mm-hmm.
0: Except for that Angry Anderson from Rose Tattoo indeed did sing Suddenly. All right, now, Natalie, I'm going to give you three options for this next question, okay?
1: Okay.
0: US President Donald Trump is turning 80 soon.
1: Mm-hmm.
0: What event is he planning to have on the White House lawn to celebrate? Now, do you need clues or do you know?
1: I think I need clues.
0: Okay. Is it A, fake but fun coronation to crown him king of the USA, B, an opera specially written about his life called Trumptacular, or C, a UFC cage fight? What are they doing on the White House lawn? Is it a coronation, an opera, or a UFC cage fight?
1: I think it's a coronation.
0: A coronation. Doesn't he wish?
1: Yeah.
0: But no, Natalie, that's not it.
1: Oh, no, okay.
0: But thank you, you still get...
1: I'm glad he's not.
0: he's trying to find a way, I can bet. Natalie, you get our fridge magnet for tonight for being our first contestant. Thank you.
1: Well, thank you so much.
0: Hang on the line. There's Natalie at Bell Bowery. Let's go to Dean in Brisbane. Hi, Dean.
3: Oh, Carly, fancy forgetting my name.
0: I know, right? What's going on? How are you doing on this wet and wild day?
3: Well, I was just driving along and you offered to bite people, so.
0: Yeah, well, this is it. I feel no guilt at all about it either. Now, we know that that Donald's not having a coronation to crown him king of the USA, so it only leaves us with two options, Dean. For Donald Trump's 80th birthday celebration. It's also 250 years of America's founding, but I don't think this particular event is much about celebrating the USA. So, which is it? Is it an opera specially written about his life called Trumptacular, or a UFC cage fight on the lawn of the White House?
3: I would say that he would have the cage fight on the lawn of the White House.
0: Ah, you'd think, wouldn't
3: Wrong,
0: you?
3: No.

0: he'd be right.
1: Oh, well, there you go.
0: They're setting it up as we speak. There are pictures of the setup for... Yeah.
1: We're getting annoyed here by the radio. My 105-year-old father keeps ringing me saying, I'm on the radio.
0: You'd think people would be used to you being on the radio by now.
1: Oh, he wants to know where Mum is because she's with one of the other children.
0: Oh, right.
1: She only comes out a couple of weeks of the year, see, because she spends a couple of weeks. It's how they get married for 75 years. It's amazing.
0: You've been married many times over those 75 years.
1: No, not me. Them, those two. They've been married.
0: Oh, they've been married. Oh,
1: yeah,
0: okay.
1: Yeah,
0: oh, that's right, your dad. Yep.
1: Yeah, they should be married longer, but, you know, the in sin thing come in.
0: All right. Dean. Here we go. What was the final score in last night's State of Origin Game 1 in Sydney?
1: Oh,
2: I know this.
1: Here we go.
0: Oh, here we go. Right.
1: 22-20.
2: I'm pretty sure. 22-20.
1: No, Queensland.
2: Queensland was
0: 20. 22.
2: New South Wales was 22.
0: Well done. I've got to guess that again. Well done.
1: It's her birthday today. She's too excited, young Rose.
0: Oh, what's your daughter's name again?
1: Rose.
0: Hi, Rose. Happy birthday, hun.
2: Thank you.
0: Did you get good prezzies?
2: Yeah.
0: What'd you get?
2: I got a phone.
0: Nice. All right.
1: Yeah. You know what I got when I was that age?
0: A train set?
1: No, we got two tin cups and a bit of a string. Tough putting the hole in the tin cups.
0: That's it. We lived in a pothole in the middle of a road and we were happy for it.
1: Amazing.
0: Exactly. Yeah, it is, isn't it? We look at that. But whose fault is it? It's just our fault for doing it, isn't it?
1: I blame the fourth wife. Anyway.
0: I'm sure. All right. Okay, for both of you, it was on this day in 2003 that Australia's Governor General became the first one to resign as a result of criticism over their conduct. Who was it that resigned? Do you want some options?
1: Yeah, sure.
0: A, Peter Hollingworth, B, Dame Quentin Bryce, or C, Sir Peter Cosgrove? Who was it who resigned as Governor General?
1: It was A.
0: It was A indeed. Peter Hollingworth, who recently passed away. Doing very well. You got anything big planned for the weekend there, Dean?
1: Birthday party, 10th birthday party. We got about 90 children.
0: What? 90? Yeah, who did you invite?
1: My brothers and sisters.
2: And the whole class. And then the class next door to me.
1: Yeah, she's got 18 brothers and sisters, 12 here. And their kids and their grandkids and their great-grandkids are coming. So.
2: And my whole class.
0: And a whole class in the class next door.
1: Yeah, so they've got some of her brothers and sisters have children that have great-grandkids. Pretty funny, hey?
0: That is a big family. How do you keep in just everybody's name correct?
1: Mum is the one. She's got it all written down. So there's a birthday every 5 or 6 days, she reckons.
0: Yes.
1: That's what she does. She travels around, less time with Dad, and she travels around from family to family. Dad doesn't have to feed her. It's great.
0: See, that makes me want to cry, just the thought of having to remember all those names.
1: But it stops it's the longevity. You've always got some kid bothering you.
0: That's it. Someone's ringing for money.
1: Yeah, that's it.
0: But that'll be a great party, though. Enjoy, Rose.
1: Yes, we're on acreage, so it is good.
0: Oh, well, we can run wild.
1: Loosely.
0: Yeah.
1: Yes.
0: Question 6. Children in which southwest Queensland town recently found vials of mercury at the local tip, forcing a shutdown of a local school when they took them in for show and tell?
1: Wow. Which town did you say?
0: Southwest Queensland town, Outback Queensland town. I can once again give you three options.
1: Sure.
0: Charleville, Cunnamulla, or Roma?
1: Well, what do you think, Rose?
2: I don't know. I'm only 10.
1: Oh, yeah. It's only 10 now, but you can tune an iPhone.
0: That's right. Well, they know more about the iPhone than we do.
1: What did they have in there, a heavy metal? Was it mercury?
0: They found vials of mercury at the local tip. It shut down the local school. They took them in for show and tell, not knowing what they had. Just went, look what we've got. And everyone went, whoa!
1: Because it's funny, I reckon Cunnamulla. That sort of stuff has to happen in Cunnamulla. Remember when they redeveloped the north?
0: Yep, it's Cunnamulla.
1: Chookshed or something.
0: Yep, Cunnamulla. Oh, my God. The poor people.
1: I know you too well now.
0: The poor people of Cunnamulla, by the way. Yeah. You know, there you are. But who's dumping this stuff at the Cunnamulla tip?
1: I reckon it's Uranus dumping mercury.
0: Very funny. Question 7. Which colour appears on the most national flags? Which is the colour that appears on the most national flags?
1: And what are my choices, red, white or blue?
0: I'm not telling you. I've given you enough out of threes.
1: You have. You give me a fair.
0: I have.
1: Colours on the national flag. Around the world? Oh, sorry.
0: Around the world, yep.
1: I'm going to say that you got to guess that it has to be, as I said, one of those three, and I'm going to say red.
0: And you are correct. Oh. It is red.
1: Oh, it's red or white. I couldn't decide. A fresher.
0: Dean, you're doing brilliantly.
1: I teach 20 people to speak in a tone, a younger tone. Today we're doing highs and lows in voice coaching, and you know, I was getting people to very, very, very, very low, right down to, hi, it's Michael, how are you? And it's really hard when you're 86 to do that. Some people just can't go down even.
0: They can't push their voices low.
1: No, especially those women.
0: Yes, it can be very hard. I had to learn how to do it for AM radio. Yeah. Mm.
1: That's AM radio. Oof.
0: Yeah, it's not very kind to a woman's voice. Digital's fine, but AM radio, yeah. No, you had to go right down here.
1: That's the way. That's
0: it.
1: The colour I like.
0: Yeah. my normal voice is right up here.
1: That's the kind I like too.
0: I sound like a squirrel. Okay, question.
1: Oh, you're the entertainer, Kelly. You're so much better than Tony Barber was at 7.
0: Oh, really? No, I don't think so.
1: Yeah, yeah.
0: Tony was wonderful.
1: I was
0: speaking
1: to Tony the other day. He's doing really well.
0: Is he still with us?
1: Yeah, at the end of the conversation, he said, keep smiling and bye for now. I said, Tony, we're not on the TV anymore.
0: I love it.
1: Don't I all the time? Yes.
0: Love it. Question 8, Dean in Brisbane with 10-year-old Rose, who's having her birthday today. What is the name of the Canadian company with a French name that entertains people around the world with live music and circus-like acrobatics?
1: Circus-like. Do you think it's Circus du Soleil?
2: The circus.
1: Yeah, circus.
2: I know.
1: Yeah, well, we're going to give other people a chance because we aren't even going to speak to you. We're going to say Circus du Soleil.
0: Cirque du Soleil is right.
1: Yes. Oh, there we go.
0: It's close enough.
1: Rose.
0: All right.
1: You're on fire.
0: All right, this is a true or false, so you got a 50-50. Dean absolutely killing 50, it tonight.
1: 50-50, we love 50-50.
2: Yeah.
1: There's only one thing that a 10-year-old loves better than 50-50, and that's 6-7.
0: 6-7.
2: Yeah.
1: Oh, sorry, that was last year.
0: It was so last year.
1: Oh, she's only 10.
0: Okay.
1: 16 years are better. In a few years, it better not be 6.

0: saxophone was invented by Louis Armstrong.
1: Yeah, is that true or false?
0: Satchmo.
1: Yeah.
0: He didn't do that.
1: He didn't do that? That'd be false?
0: Yeah, we're out of here.
1: No, it's false.
0: Old Satchmo, you know, he is loosely related to us.
1: How loosely? I have a feeling that with all those kids, everybody is loosely related to you.
0: Kind of. Nobody's five over. Satchmo's related to the James clan, which is hard to believe, and the James clan's related to the Cully clan, the Bush Rangers, and we're about eight away from the Bush Rangers. So Satchmo's loosely related to us.
1: Yes. Not related at all, really, when you think about it.
0: Well, the James and the Cullies were second cousins, and we're like fifth cousins from the Cully. No, they don't.
1: Okay.
0: The Cullies, seriously, they're second cousins.
1: I believe that.
0: Telling me.
1: But then you're five from that. Yeah. That's like seven generations. Oh, God. You Googled it and it's true.
0: Yeah. Oh. Amazing.
1: Adolf Sax, a Belgian, patented the saxophone in 1846.
0: Yes.
1: So there we go. All right, you'll know this one. It was also on this day in 1977 that Stuart Copeland, Gordon Sumner and Andy Summers formed a band. What was the name of that band?
0: Sorry, I got on stop and it's dropped it. What was the band again? The band was Gordon.
1: It was Stuart Copeland, Gordon Sumner and Andy Summers. They formed a band in 1977. Who were they?
0: See, whenever you say I know it, I never know it.
1: Yeah.
0: I will say that it was wonderful speaking to Normie Rowe the other night. I didn't know that. And you thought I knew it.
1: He was cool.
0: What I'm going to say is, as Tony says, it's going to be Keith Smiley Boy from now, and the band is The Band. So we don't know.
1: The Band. It's not The Band. But, Dean, you're always a lot of fun. Thank you. And happy birthday, Rose.
0: Oh, you are. Bye.
1: Bye-bye. Bye-bye. There we go. Okay. Over to John Boy at Munroobin. Oh, hi, John Boy.
2: No.
1: Oh, no, you're like, no, I don't want this question.
2: No, I don't want this question.
1: Okay, how about give you a bit of a clue?
2: Yes.
1: The band members were Stuart Copeland, Andy Summers, and Gordon Sumner has a nickname, which is Sting. Which band was Sting in?
2: Police.
1: Police.

0: especially after the day, after the night last night. Wasn't that terrible?
1: It was.
0: I feel so awful and presumptuous suggesting that song.
1: I know. You, for our songs you loved last night, John Boy suggested We Are the Champions at halftime, by the way. I played it because it, when it was time to play it, we were still in front.
0: But, yes, we were.
1: But I did make the comment before it, I don't know if this is going to turn out well.
0: Yeah.
1: But it's always good to hear Queen. It's never a bad choice.
0: Yep.
1: All right, well done. That's one from one, John Boy. That'll have to be an on-this-day question next year.
0: Yeah.
1: Now, we do have tonight's banger or clanger. John Boy, are we bangering or are we clangering that one?
0: Oh, that's a clanger, but bring back Cuckoo. I never knew you got rid of that. Oh, no. That's my song.
1: You know, it's not me who does this.
0: Is there any way we can get it redeemed? Can we have a poll to say bring it back?
1: Well, every now and again, once a year, I bring back four songs that I think were hard done by. And we have a re-banger, the clanger week.
0: Yep.
1: So do you want me to throw my Cuckoo in that one, do you?
0: Absolutely.
1: All right, I shall throw it in for you. But that's a clanger for you tonight?
0: Yes.
1: Okay,
0: yes.
1: And you can have your vote on that, 0467 922 612. B for banger if you love a bit of Pete Shelley, or C for clanger. We're talking about Cuckoo because Pete Shelley, who wrote Gee Baby, was the original Alvin Stardust who did My Cuckoo. There were a couple of Alvin Stardusts, I do believe. I don't know why you'd want to be one, but there you go. Each to their own. It's not for me to be judgy. All right, question 11. Here we go. Which Australian author's first book was the classic children's book Possum Magic? Now, she's gone on to write many, many other successful books.
0: It's either Enid Blyton or Mem Fox.
1: Which one of those is Australian?
0: Oh, I don't know. Mem Fox?
1: Yes. Enid Blyton's not Australian.
0: Wow.
1: That's two from two.
0: Are lining up. Yeah.
1: I feel like I've entered into a parallel universe,

0: Miner William Dunn was very proud of the ruby. It was between 7.8 and 9.3 grams, so it was a cracker.
1: Oh, I thought you were going to say grams.
0: No, just grams. And he didn't sell this ruby. He used to show it to everyone, to people he trusted. But, dun, dun, dun, after his death, the ruby could not be found.
1: Oh, no.
0: Somebody snuck in there and got to it. It's like like bad relatives, you know, when Nana passes away and you get in there and so, you know, Auntie Maud's already been there to grab all the good jewellery and all the good cutlery.
1: That's it.
0: Yeah. Or Uncle Ralph. Could have been anyone. Shouldn't blame just Auntie Maud. So that's true for Ruby Vale. Question 13. Which AFL team had a record-breaking third quarter against the Brisbane Lions at the weekend?
1: It was
0: soul-destroying watching it as a Lions fan. I'm sure for the boys on field, it also kicked a big part of their egos to the moon. This team scored 14 goals, 4 points in the third quarter, the highest ever score in a third term. I'm glad that we could be there for it. Which team was it, though?
1: Can I have the clues?
0: It's another interstate team. It's not a Victorian team.
1: Not a Victorian team.
0: That would have to be
1: the Giants, then.
0: It'd have to be the Giants, and it is the Giants. Greater Western
1: Giants or Geelong.
0: Yeah. Oh, then it could have been Adelaide Crows. It could have been Port.
1: Oh, yeah.
0: It could have been Perth.
1: Or, No.
0: Okay. Greater Western Sydney, yep. No one was more surprised than them, can I just say?
1: Oh, absolutely.
0: Except maybe all the Lions fans.
1: Yep, snatch defeat, jaws of victory they did.
0: Yeah. Look, we're only 6 points down at halftime. I thought, oh, here we go. This is going to be interesting. And it was.
1: Yeah.
0: Just not the way I thought. Question 14, John Boy. I know that you listened to Ellen Fanning. In the drive show on ABC Radio Brisbane, and I did ask her this question this afternoon. Orology is the study of what? O-R-O-L-O-G-Y is the study of what?
1: It's the study of mountains.
0: And it is mountains.
1: And orology could be the study of ore, which makes the mountains. I'm not sure. Not sure, but there you go.
0: That makes sense.
1: That's my take on it. Yeah. My take on it.
0: We couldn't figure out what the derivative root would have been for orology and mountains. All right, here we go. Oh, I've got a bad Lions sound effect I didn't play. Indeed. That's the noise my cat makes when it's singing the song of its people. Okay, let's go to question 15. I've got a bit of a song to play for you. You ready?
1: Yep.
0: It was on this day in 1966 that this song hit number one.

0: Indeed. Who was the singer of that song?
1: Clues?
0: When a man loves a woman. But you got about six right, so I'm loath to give you a...
1: Well, I was only 10.
0: So one, two, three, four. You're on question six. I'm trying to think what I can give you that's a clue. When a man loves a woman. Initials are PS.
1: PS.
0: See, for me, that's a big clue, but if you don't know the answer, then I suppose it's not.
1: Paul Sedaka?
0: Paul Sedaka? No! That's not a white person, please! Crikey, Nora!
1: Have a good evening.
0: Thank you, John Boy at Munroopin tonight. Oh, goodness gracious. When we come back, we'll try to get an answer to the question, who is singing this particular song? Wait a minute, now I'm trying to find this particular song.

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1: It made no sense.
0: I'm Rob Bergen. 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
5: And we've got our banger or clanger tonight, and some of the comments coming through. I do remember when you first put G-Baby up for banger or clanger. I think this is the first time I've done G-Baby. I did Peter Shelley as Alvin Stardust doing Cuckoo, but I don't think I've done G-Baby before. He says, I voted it a banger, but with the benefit of hindsight, I realised it's a pretty ordinary song, so it's a clanger. Thanks, Matt. Gary in Cairns says, gee, baby, absolute clanger from me. Was always a boring song. Not surprising it was a Peter Shelley hit. There we go. All right. We're in the middle of Smart Casual. The quiz tonight, it is 24 to 8. We are up to question 15. Brad at North Arm, hello.
6: Hello, how are you?
5: Very well indeed, Brad. Gee, baby, are you a fan, not a fan of that song?
6: About as, he was about as saccharine sweet as, what was his name that wrote, had the album The Art of Tea, Michael Franks.
5: Oh, right. Too much for you? Too sweet?
6: Yeah. Oh, yeah. I was conned into actually buying Michael Franks' cassette years ago.
5: Yeah.
6: Anyway, okay. That's another story altogether.
5: That's it. Left.
6: Oh, and I, yes. I must say, I used to live in a rolled up newspaper in a septic tank, Kelly.
5: and quite frankly, that's lucky. What do they say in the four Yorkshiremen? They say, oh, luxury, luxury. We'd have dreamed of living in a septic tank in a rolled up newspaper. Indeed. This song, Brad. When a man loves a woman, who's singing that song?
6: Well, he sang it far better than Michael Bolton tried to play it, sing it later on. Percy Sledge.
5: It is indeed Percy Sledge.
6: Michael Bolton just...
5: You weren't a fan of that?
6: Oh, no.
5: No. And no. G-Baby, you a fan of that?
6: Oh, no.
5: Okay, right, we'll just turn that off then. Another in the no category for G-Baby tonight.
6: Pete Shelley and Michael Bolton and Michael Franks can all go into the same bin.
5: Into the sea.
6: Yeah.
5: All right. Brad at North Arm, did you watch any of the footy last night or were you listening to me?
6: I was listening to you and...
5: Watching the footy?
6: No, because I don't have a TV.
5: Oh.
6: What I did was I would whip onto the news app and just check every now and again. And when I checked the first time, we were 20-0.
5: Sweet.
6: And then when I checked the last at the end, I think New South Wales was up to, they were just behind us. So I put the sports radio on.
5: Fair enough,
6: And listened to the last 5 minutes, and it was just how shameful.
5: Yeah. I got home and the first thing my husband said was, did you watch it? And I was like, no, I was working. it obviously was not good.
6: You were nearly all over Australia last night.
5: I felt like it.
6: Yeah.
5: Yes, I got to do New South Wales as well. And I'm doing doing the same thing for game 3. Sydney will be doing game 2.
6: Oh, cool.
5: Yeah,
6: cool.
5: Which will be fun. We tossed a coin and I got to do 2 of them. So.
6: Okay.
5: Yeah, that's
6: fair enough.
5: That's a good.
6: Yeah.
5: It's fun. It's fun.
6: Yeah.
5: I had fun. I hope everyone else did.
6: Oh, I had a ball listening to you. Yeah.
5: Yeah.
6: That was a good night.
5: That's it. Monica St. Kel, did I hear right? That man has a birthday party for 90? Yes, Monica, 90. Two classes of children and he himself has 18 children and 2 on the way. We kid you not, Monica. That's the lovely Dean who rings in every week for the quiz. All right, we're up to question 16. Brad.
6: Yes.
5: Which car manufacturer made the Phantom and Silver Wraith model cars?
6: The Phantom and the Silver... Oh, Rolls-Royce, wasn't it?
5: Rolls-Royce is correct. Did you see, we're going to be talking about this in What Do You Reckon tonight, our final ever What Do You Reckon. Ferrari just dropped an EV, $900,000 Australian it costs.
6: And it's the most ugly looking thing. It basically looks like a Tesla. It's the most ugly thing I've ever seen.
5: It's square. What happened?
6: It's just a generic electric car.
5: Yes, I've got an EV. That is, we call it the Beast because it's, you know, a bigger kind of family car. And I swear to God, it looks kind of like it's bigger, but it's boxy. Why are they making boxy Ferraris? That's not right.
6: It's like.
5: People were comparing it to the Nissan Leaf. If you know the Nissan Leaf, it's not unlike that. It's not exactly the same, but it doesn't look much different to it.
6: They could have done so much better. It's like they've taken the a leaf out of the Chinese mass production box and gone, oh yeah, we'll do one of them.
5: Yeah, but no one's going to pay 900,000 Australian for that, are they? 550,000 euro they cost. Like for that, it would want to drive me.
6: Mm-hmm. Yeah. Oh, and cookie breakfast.
5: Yes.
6: And
5: call me pretty.
6: Yeah. I was going to say something far more X-rayed, but yeah.
5: That's it. It's for that amount of money. It would want to be the best. And they said, you know, it goes from 0 to 100 in 2.6 seconds. Well, I'm not sure that's worth 550,000 euro either.
6: If you put your Tesla in Viper mode or whatever they call it, it does exactly the same.
5: Yeah.
6: Yeah.
5: I haven't tried to get my EV to 100 in any fast time, but it goes like the clapper, but honestly,
6: they do, yeah.
5: Yeah.
6: The thing is when you try to make them go really fast, then your battery goes flat in 10 minutes. So.
5: Yeah. That's right. Your battery does not like it whatsoever.
6: No.
5: You watch it drop 5% in 2 minutes ago. Okay, that's probably not what I should be doing.
6: Yeah. I mean, my 05 Subaru Outback, it goes to 0 to 100 in about, I don't know, a couple of days. Yeah.
5: But you get there. That's all that matters.
6: I'll get there, yeah. And it goes up really wet hills and stuff like that. So,
5: that's right. It's when somebody towing a caravan passes you that you know you're probably not going the speed limit.
6: Yeah.
5: Okay, we're up to question 17, Brad at North Arm. What was the name of the band that made this song a hit? I played it earlier tonight. What was the name of that band?
6: Oh, the name's on my head. You know, I was listening today to Hot Chocolate, and Hot Chocolate and that band are very close together.
5: Hot Chocolate, I Believe in Miracles, that one.
6: Yeah, that's the one.
5: Yeah.
6: Yep. Since you came along.
5: You sexy thing.
6: Yep. It's right there because you said the name of it and everything.
5: I really did.
6: That was about when I called and I was walking up the hill to get reception, which was over half an hour ago.
5: But do you remember what they were called?
6: And you're not going to give me the first letter of the first...
5: I'll give you the first letter of the first word.
6: Yep.
5: It's a two-name band.
6: Yeah, they are.
5: R.
6: Yeah, yep. I'm out. Sorry.
5: No, you're doing so well. Thank you, Brad.
6: No worries, mate. You have a lovely night, eh?
5: You too. There's Brad at North Arm. So, swooping in for the last four questions, Penny at Everton Hills. Hi, Penny.
1: Hi, Carol. How are you?
5: Very well indeed. Now, I played this song a little earlier tonight, and it's Car Wash.

0: What band sings that? Plays that song?
1: It starts with R and there's a second.
0: It's two-word name for the band. The first one is R. And the second one's R too.
1: Pretty much.
0: Yeah.
1: No, I have nothing. I will know it when I hear it because, of course, that was like, 70s or 80s.
0: Yeah.
1: So we all knew that.
0: I'm sorry, but Penny.
1: That's okay. But I also want to say thank you so much.
0: What for?
1: For the interview with Kath Mundy, Jay, and Lucy.
0: That was about the Voices of Reconciliation Choir.
2: Yeah.
1: That was.
0: Are you part of that?
1: Yes. Yeah.
0: How did you get involved?
1: Well, I don't know. I actually, because it was back in the first iteration, which was the not solid rock.
0: Blackfella, Whitefella.
1: Someone told me about it, and I went down there, and I've gone back every year since. And they are amazing, and Kath just gets this choir going.
0: Mm.
1: She is, she's awesome. And Lucy is such an inspirational woman.
0: Oh, she's so powerful. She's so wonderful.
1: Oh, absolutely. You've been in the room with her, so you know.
0: Yeah.
1: Like when you're sitting in there with her, it's like, wow. And, absolutely awesome. And I thank you so much for highlighting the Reconciliation Week and the whole thing, the choirs and everything. Thank you so much.
0: You're welcome. I was happy to do it. It's such a positive, wonderful project locals.
1: And everyone should go down there next year and we'll make it 1,000 people instead of 100.
0: I think that would be good. I think that would be awesome.
1: Come join. Take some pictures.
0: That's it. Penny, thank you.
1: Okay. Thank you so much, Kel.
0: Bye-bye, Penny at Everton Hills tonight. But we still have a question to answer. Which band sings this song? At the car wash. Working at the car wash. I'll give you another clue. The answer to the last question was Rolls-Royce. That's pretty close to that. Give me a call, 1300 222 612, to play the quiz. Four questions to glory. Erykah Badu, James Poyser, bit of tech.

0: Tempted, Erica Badu and James Poyser.
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0: Indeed. Now, I'm looking for an answer to the question, what band sings this song? Bit of a 70s hit. So far, no one's been able to give me a call and tell me. I didn't actually think this song, that this song or this question would be this tricky. But if you know, get on the phone, 1300 222 612. While I try to find a few more goers, let's give you a listen again to tonight's Banger or Clanger.

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0: All right, we've got Kerry at Kangaroo Point. Hey, Kerry.
3: Hello, Kelly. I thought I'd better ring in. I didn't want your program to be stalled.
0: I know, right? Because it's in the car wash, yeah.
3: And yeah, I think you said it. Rose Royce.
0: Rose Royce is correct.
3: You said it earlier on, but I was just sort of sitting back. You know, I don't want to make a nuisance of myself.
0: Yes, but thank you so much for putting us out of our Rose Royce misery tonight. Okay, we're going to go to question 18. There are only three questions left, Kerry, for fridge magnet glory. You ready?
3: Yes, thank you.
0: What is the colour used to describe independent or non-party politicians in Australia?
3: Gee, I know a bit about politics, but I haven't heard that one before.
0: Yeah, there have been a lot of them in Victoria, not so many here.
3: Oh, the teals.
0: The teals.
3: Oh, yeah, no, I yes. Dr. Monique Ryan, Allegra Spender.
0: Well, you know more than you think you do.
3: The Olympian.
0: That's it. A blend of liberal and green politics, apparently. That's why they're called the Teals. Not sure Monique Ryan's a liberal. But anyway.
3: She's a doctor, isn't she? She's an actual medical doctor.
0: Yeah.
3: Yes, Teal.
0: Question 19. What is the capital of Vietnam?
3: Oh, Hanoi.

0: Hanoi is correct. Big, beautiful city, Hanoi.
1: You haven't been to Vietnam.
0: It's lovely. I went in August last year and it was fabulous. It was hot. I don't recommend Vietnam if you don't like hot. And probably August to December, wet. So just be careful. But
1: so much admiration for those people, for what they went through in the Vietnam War to survive like they did. And you know, it's a family who got a coffee shop down in Burundi, and they're such wonderful people.
0: They're lovely. And remember, it was after the war, it was bipartisan, the support to bring some of the refugees over. And, you know, yes, scenes you wouldn't see now, they'd be biting and snapping at each other and trying to score political points rather than doing what was right.
1: I think it was Malcolm Fraser that was responsible for the first entry.
0: Yeah, I think it was too. Yeah, but they call it, interestingly, when we were over there, of course, we call it the Vietnam War, but they call it the American War.
1: Well, it was. I mean, it was all thought that, you know, it was progress of communism, but it was a civil war between the North and the South. It wasn't any progression. You know, they got it totally wrong.
0: Well, they've had a lot of time to push that progression and it hasn't really happened, so there
1: we go. It's never going to happen.
0: That's it. But beautiful place, lovely people. Yeah. We had a wonderful time in Vietnam.
1: I bet you did, yeah. I'd love to go.
0: Yeah. Okay, Ha Long Bay for me was one of the highlights of Vietnam. Gosh, it was pretty, so pretty. What do we call, this is question 20. This is for Quiz Glory, Kerry. You ready?
1: Yes, thank you.
0: Do you already have a fridge magnet?
1: I've got two of yours.
0: All right.
1: A photo of you. Another one, I won the Friday night you went to the football. I won that night. And you were at the football.
0: What, me? Take a night off to go to the football? Yeah, that doesn't sound like me.
1: It was your fault.
0: Zach Mander, the lovely Zach.
1: Zach Mander, yes. He was the host. So, I've got a couple. And I won the one on Monday night on overnight with Francis Leach.
0: Yep. Oh, nice. Yeah. So you've got quite the collection.
1: I have, actually. Yeah, well, I mean, I do read a lot, Kelly. I'm an avid reader. I've just finished Sally Field's book. What a wonderful book.
0: Oh, what? Do you remember the title?
1: Oh, it's just called, I just seen her name, I think. Oh. Outside. I've just finished, now I'm on Colonel Tom Parker's story, you know, Elvis's manager.
0: Oh, well,
1: is that from the library?
0: Did he write that before he...
1: Oh, no, it's written by a well-known American writer. His research is really like... Because he came from Holland, the Netherlands originally, he jumped ship to America. But, yeah, it's looking very good. I've only just started. But the Sally Field book, because she won two Oscars, one for Normal Rain, one for Places in the Heart.
0: Oh, yes, she's just a wonderful actress. And Steel Magnolias, she probably should have won one too.
1: Yeah, she was in that and she played Mary Todd in Lincoln with Daniel Day-Lewis.
0: Yeah, great actress. Forrest Gump, she was the mum. Life is Luck, the Bucks of Chocolates, Forrest.
1: She played Gidget in The Flying Nun earlier on.
0: Love that. Flying Nun, Sister Batril with that amazing...
1: That's
0: habit on. Yeah. Okay, question 20. I'm going to have a look for that Sally Field bio now.
1: Yeah, I can quickly rush out and get it. You got time?
0: No, we've only got a minute and then we're going to go to the news.
1: All right, no, I'll catch you next time.
0: Yeah, just text me. What do we call a hearty fry-up made of leftover veggies, potatoes and cabbage?
1: Oh, gee, that's the...
0: Takes you back. What did we call it?
1: It does, gee, I know. Oh, I just can't think
0: something
1: of it.
0: And something. We call it a hearty fry-up made of leftover veggies, potatoes and cabbage.
1: I know of it, but anyway.
0: Oh, it's bubbling away in your mind.
1: I know.
0: It's bubbling and squeaking in your mind.
1: Bubble and squeak.
0: There we go!
1: Kelly, I've cheated.
0: With 10 seconds left, but you've already got a magnet, so it doesn't matter.
1: No, I was going to get somebody else.
0: Kerry, you're brilliant. Thank you so much tonight.
1: Oh, can I ring in Lauren with that name of that book?
0: Sure, I won't be here, but you do you.
1: I'm sure, but as I said, I only finished about an hour ago. So
0: cool. Thank you, Kerry.

0: all right, Kelly. Thanks a lot.
1: The lovely Kerry at Kangaroo Point. So that is the quiz for this week. We'll be back with more on Monday night at 7:30. Let's get you the news. It's 8 o'clock.
2: ABC News. Good evening. I'm Noni Edwards. The Australian Federal Police Commissioner says there should be consequences for anyone who leaked information about the arrest of Ben Robert Smith to the media. News crews were at Sydney Airport before the former soldier was arrested on war crimes charges last month. The leak has been referred to the National Anti-Corruption Commission. AFP Commissioner Chrissy Barrett says the leaking of operational details should be taken seriously.
3: I am not just disappointed the media outlet was there, but I am determined to find out how they knew of the arrest.
2: SA police say one of missing boy Gus Lamont's grandparents remains a suspect in the police investigation into his disappearance. Police returned to Oak Park Station this week for a renewed search, which has failed to uncover any new evidence. Gus's grandparents, Josie and Shannon Murray, have previously released a statement saying the family had cooperated fully with the investigation and want nothing more than to find Gus and reunite him with his mum and dad. Detective Superintendent Darren Filkey says forensic testing on items seized from the property in January also haven't provided any new lines of inquiry.
4: I can tell you that all of these items have been subjected to thorough forensic testing. No evidence has been located as a result of that testing.
2: A Melbourne woman who returned from a Syrian detention camp last year has faced court where she's accused of being a member of Islamic State. Here's investigative reporter Danny Tran.
5: Early this morning, detectives from the Joint Counter-Terrorism Team arrested Rayan El-Houli at her home in Broadmeadows in the city's north. The 34-year-old is accused of travelling to Syria between 2013 and 2014 to join the Islamic State before later being detained by Kurdish forces. Ms. El-Houli returned home in September and today appeared in the Melbourne Magistrates Court, where she's been charged with entering or remaining in a declared conflict zone and being a member of a terrorist organisation. She was remanded in custody ahead of a bail application next week.
2: The West Australian government will analyse the potential impact of a $2 billion lawsuit against the maker of the firefighting foam that's contaminated dozens of defence bases across Australia. The Commonwealth has today launched legal action against 3M Australia to recover the costs of investigating, managing and remediating contamination resulting from the PFAS chemicals contained in the foam. Premier Roger Cook says there may be implications for WA.
6: We need to look very carefully at the nature of this announcement and the legal action that sits behind it. Obviously, we will continue to understand what Western Australia's interests are in relation to that court action.
2: Prison officers have foiled a smuggling plot in far north Queensland. They downed a drone loaded with $1 million worth of contraband, as Chloe Shimicki reports.
7: Queensland Corrective Services say the drone was flying a package of illicit drugs, syringes and a mobile phone into the Townsville Correctional Complex when it was intercepted on the 17th of May. Queensland Police and QCS are investigating. Police are yet to make an arrest or lay charges, but urge anyone with information about the drone to come forward. A similar incident was reported at the same complex in 2022 when officers found a crashed drone carrying $250,000 worth of drugs. A man was charged in 2023 with four charges in relation to the incident.
2: The US and Iran have exchanged strikes in the Middle East, rattling a fragile ceasefire. US forces say they've launched defensive attacks against a military control station that was launching drones. In retaliation, Iran says it's targeted a US base in the region. It follows Iranian media earlier saying four vessels had tried to pass the Strait of Hormuz without permission, leading Iranian forces to fire warning shots. A fire at a girls' boarding school in Kenya has killed at least 15 students. The deadly overnight blaze swept through a dormitory located northwest of Nairobi in Kenya's Rift Valley. Dozens of other students have also been injured and remain in hospital. Kenya has a long history of school fires, with many set by students protesting harsh discipline and poor conditions. And US authorities have charged a Google engineer with breaking insider trading laws. They allege the man used Google's data to place lucrative bets on the prediction platform Polymarket. The Italian citizen is accused of making $1.8 million by betting on who would be the most searched for person on Google last year. Google says it constitutes a serious breach of its policies. You're up to date now with the latest from ABC News. There's more news at any time on ABC Listen.
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1: Oh, the quiz was a lot of fun tonight. But now I need your verdict on banger or clanger. So far, not a lot of love for this song.

0: Shelley and G Baby. If you're thinking, G Baby, that song's still a banger, you should text B for banger to 0467 922 612. But if you're thinking, G Baby, I'd be happy never to hear that again, then you should text C for clanger to 0467 922 612. That is tonight's banger or clanger. Did get to number 3 in Australia back in the day, but does it still have your love? In a moment, we are going to talk movies with Sarah Ward. 2026 proving itself to be a golden year for original films and TV shows, so you certainly shouldn't find yourself in a boredom rut. You'll hear from our critic next. What is worth your while?
1: This is going to be quite a ride.
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0: But I don't mind a Spider-Man movie, but Spider-Man Noir? That sounds interesting. We'll also be talking this evening, at least this afternoon, hello, this evening about a movie that my producer went to see. It's a horror movie. I can't imagine wanting to see it, but I think she enjoyed it in a way that you might enjoy something that makes you, you know, sit outside for about an hour after you've seen it and just contemplate your life and your life choices, that kind of thing. Let's talk this evening with our film and television critic, Sarah Ward. Hi, Sarah.
7: Hello.
0: All righty. We'll get to the movie Backrooms, which was the horror movie, in just a tick. First, though, let's kick off with Power Ballads. Tell us about, or Power Ballad, one with Paul Rudd in the lead role.
7: It is indeed, and it's one of those films. So it's the latest project from Irish writer-director John Carney, who very much believes in the power of music. It's been almost 2 decades since Once really pushed him to fame, and from then on he's made films like Begin Again, Sing Street, Flora and Son, all with the power of music firmly at their core. This time around he's cast Paul Rudd as a former rocker turned wedding band lead singer. He's an American in Ireland, where he's been for a decade and a half since touring there with his rock band, falling in love, having a kid and setting up a life there. And he's playing a wedding where the bride and groom, they have a friend that used to be quite famous in a boy band, played by, very aptly, Nick Jonas. Mm-hmm. During the reception, Nick Jonas gets up, well, his character sings with the band, and then these two characters bond afterwards. They jam, they, you know, play music together. 6 months later, it turns out that the former boy band member has ripped off one of the wedding singer's songs, is passing it off as his own. It's a big hit. And then what do? If you're a musician that's always wanted to make it, gave up on your dreams for your family and have been, you know, feeling like you're slumming it in a wedding band, not that there's anything wrong with that at all,
0: yeah,
7: what do? So that's the storyline that we're plunged in. It's kind of a bromance of these two characters, you know, drawn together, but then, you know, this quest for Paul Rudd's character to try and, you know, really justify

0: It's a film that is really emotionally honest and authentic, and that's, again, one of the absolute hallmarks of this director, whose movies, you know, are incredibly affecting and moving, and you leave them, you know, with that feeling that you've just watched something that's touched your soul, but and also with the soundtrack firmly planted in your head. This time around, you'll also think that Paul Rudd really should be a musician as well, instead of just looking ageless on screen like he has a portrait in an attic that's getting older, because he does look not that much different to when everybody first discovered him in Clueless over 3 decades ago now.
1: Oh, gosh, that's true. Clueless was his breakout, wasn't it?
0: It was, and a funny thing about Paul Rudd, in that and then in Romeo and Juliet, for both of them, for a while, he was the kind of unattractive romantic alternative.
1: Yep.
0: You know, Cher and Clueless and Juliet and Romeo and Juliet didn't really want to be with him. The idea of that now to us, Paul Rudd, someone doesn't want to be with Paul Rudd in a movie, sounds pretty crazy.
1: Yeah.
0: But here, he's really great. And one of the things that I think that gets a bit overlooked about Paul Rudd, because he's such a fantastic comedic actor, is he's really great at investing depth into relatable, likable characters, into making you feel as though he's playing somebody that you could know or that, you know, you relate to, you share those traits. He's really great at that, even though he's so fantastic at the more overtly comedic stuff. But here, he's in such a sweet register as this guy who just, you know, wants the recognition for all of his hard work, this dream that he's always chased. Nick Jonas does a pretty good job as well as kind of, you know, the not so much the bad guy, but the more selfish guy that's just trying to, you know, do what sometimes ex-boy band members do and try and find any way back to fame.
1: Yeah.
0: But this is a really lovely, lovely movie, something that will stick with you. And as I said, you'll get the song at the heart of this very much stuck in your head. And, you know, John Carney just keeps making great music-related films. You'll watch this and you'll want to go back and watch Once and the really lovely Sing Street and Florence and all the movies that tend to be set in Ireland. But he's such a fantastic filmmaker, and this is up there with his best.
1: Talking movies and TV tonight with Sarah Ward, our film and television critic. This is ABC Radio Brisbane and across Queensland. You're with Kelly Higgins-Devine. Sarah, Spider-Noir. This is a Spider-Man sort of tangent, is it, with Nicolas Cage? What is happening?
0: It is indeed. So if you've seen the animated Into the Spider-Verse movies, which in terms of Spider-Man movies are the best that you can get, then you will have had a bit of a taste of Spider-Noir, because in that, so they're obviously animated, but in that Nicolas Cage pops up voicing this kind of alternate Spider-Man, Spider-Noir. When that movie came out back in 2018, basically the idea, one, the film was fantastic, but two, if you saw that and thought, oh my God, I really want to see Nicolas Cage actually as Spider-Man, well, it has taken almost a decade, but now your dreams are coming true. We are kind of in this golden age of content existing, or, you know, intellectual property franchises existing across both big and small screens. We've had things like, you know, Dune TV shows and It TV shows, and we're getting Harry Potter TV shows. We've had stuff like Tom Clancy's Jack Ryan, which is a TV show, then become a streaming movie, and a pretty solid one at that. Spider-Noir is in that realm, in that it spins off from the Into the Spider-Verse movies, but it's live action, and it very much is as it sounds. You get a Spider-Man story across 8 episodes, but you also get it set in this film noir world. You know, it's going back to 1930s New York. Nicolas Cage's character, Ben Reilly, is a gumshoe. He's a sleuth. He's a private detective. He has the Humphrey Bogart-type accent going on there. And so he is investigating a case, which leads him to discover that perhaps he's not the only person that has some supernatural, you know, superhero skills, but other people may not be using them for the best purposes. And you get femme fatales, and you get, you know, villainous mob bosses, and all of that, all in this 8-episode first season.
1: So do you watch this in black and white?
0: Well, you've got two options. So black and white, film noir, obviously go hand in hand. And it looks gorgeous if you watch it in black and white, you know, smoke and shadows. And I think that's a better way to watch it. But the filmmakers know that, you know, perhaps that's not for everybody. So there is

0: also a full color version, both of them available right now. You can choose when you go to streaming which one you want. And when I say full color, these are, you know, bright, huge, you know, emerald greens and sapphire blues and, you know, bright pinks and all of that really kind of pulpy popping off the screen. It's an interesting experience kind of going from one to the other. You can, you know, watch it the whole season through in either one of them, or you can hop between them episode for episode, but it does look really great in both. My money is definitely on the black and white. It just looks absolutely gorgeous. But obviously the reason this show works is because Nicolas Cage. There's nobody like Nicolas Cage on screen whatsoever. There just isn't, and there hasn't been for 4 decades now. The only disappointment I really had with this series is that you don't get Nicolas Cage running through the street singing, I'm a spider, I'm a spider, Vampire's Kiss style, if anyone's seen him in that 80s movie, where it's just such an over-the-top performance, and you kind of want that here, yeah. But he's having such fun with it, and he's playing this version of a character as not so much as a man who, you know, is being bitten by a spider and then is grappling with what that means. But he's leaning more into spider mannerisms than we've seen on the big screen when, you know, it's been Tobey Maguire or Andrew Garfield or Tom Holland playing Peter Parker. So that's really interesting choices. He's just going with it. He's embracing the entire concept and giving that type of performance that only Nicolas Cage can. And he completely makes this. But there's great performances elsewhere. Brendan Gleeson pops up as the villain, and he's having a pretty good time of it as well. But, yeah, this is, you know, if you're a Spider-Man fan, you're going to want to watch this. If you like film noir, if you like Nicolas Cage, you're going to want to watch this. Kind of reminded me a bit, you know, of what the DC comic universe has been doing with The Penguin, with the Colin Farrell series, which is also excellent. It's kind of in that realm here, but Nicolas Cage and film noir instead, and maybe a little bit, you know, kind of goofier tone because of that performance. But it's great, very easy to binge, and I really hope they do a second season.
1: Alrighty, let's have a bit of a taste test of spider noir.
2: Every mystery forms a complex web. A Polaroid strand, and it's a straight line to the answer.
3: I came here to offer you a job. My friend disappeared.
2: You haven't given us much to go.
3: What can I say? The world's a dangerous place.
2: We're chasing ghosts.
3: Maybe we can be alone together.
4: May the best man live.
3: This is how it ends.
1: They seem like big stakes. May the best man live. Crikey. All right, that's spider noir for all those who like their spidey just a little bit dark and different. All right, let's get to the movie Backrooms. Now, I have my producer Lauren here as well. Sarah, Lauren's seen the movie as well. So tell us a bit about this film, Sarah. What is it about?
0: Well, before we get into what it's about, it's worth kind of giving a bit of background to why this film exists. So online horror memes called creepypasta, you know, images kind of on viral internet legends, something like Slenderman, that's where this all starts from. So the Backrooms started as this

0: image on the internet of this kind of yellow slash beige space. And then all of this mythology online kind of popped up around that. Something else that popped up was a web series called Backrooms, made by 16-year-old Kane Parsons. And a couple of years later, he's only 20 now, he's now turned that idea into his first movie. He's the youngest ever director for the very buzzy studio A24, which tends to be behind, you know, kind of all the films with a lot of kind of hip sway behind them. Recently, we talked about Mother Mary a couple of weeks ago, the drama. They're the studio that kind of has all the, those kind of stars and that type of film. Here, what he's done is spun the story again about this off-putting, unsettling space and, you know, definitely run with it. So the way that it goes is we spend our time mainly with Clark, played by Chiwetel Ejiofor, who is... He's an architect. That's what he very much will tell anybody that'll listen. But really, he owns a furniture store that is struggling. We see him on TV doing, you know, kind of cheesy ads, and we see him to the point where he's sleeping in the store because he's separated from his wife. On the lower level of the floor of his store, he finds something odd. The wall, he can kind of see through it. He can also walk through it. And then behind it is what looks like a really weird kind of back room, because that's where the title comes from. But it's not just one room. It sprawls on forever, and it's not just quite right. Doors are in the wrong place, or they're the wrong size, or the dimensions are off of hallways, or the furniture is sinking into the floor, and you're kind of in this endless nightmare space. He becomes obsessed by it, and eventually his therapist, Dr. Mary Klein, who's played by Sentimental Value Oscar nominee from this year, Renata Renzer, goes looking for him when he decides he's done with therapy. So it is this movie that is going to bend a lot of brains while you're watching it, because it does come from this eerie, you know, unsettling online image, and then taking that and running with it. It's a kind of film that's digging into the fact that, you know, these mundane spaces that we spend our lives in, you know, can they be unsettling? What can they say about us and how they make us feel? We're kind of getting a lot of content at the moment that's dealing with in-between spaces, liminal spaces. There was a really excellent Japanese horror film just last month that came out called Exit 8 that was based on a cult hit video game where you basically watch someone, in the game you play as them, but in the film you watch somebody stuck in a Tokyo train station constantly trying to find the exit, and if he doesn't notice the right things on the wall that have changed, he's kind of stuck in this loop forever. We're in that kind of territory here, digging into, you know, that kind of existential questions. Why do we feel stuck? Why are we drawn to loops? Why do we repeat behavior? You know, what is it like to be stuck in limbo? And you know, do most of us actually feel like that more often than not? The movie that you watch it, and it's set in 1990. It very much owes a debt to filmmakers like David Lynch and Stanley Kubrick. But Kane Parsons has done a really fantastic job of going, okay, you know, this is my source material. This is what I've done with it before. These are the big filmmakers that I'm nodding to. But it's still coming up with something that very much feels like completely his own film.
1: Sorry, I was going to say, so, I mean, this is, setting it in 1990, you know, that's 36 years ago. That's an interesting thing to do. It doesn't seem like that far away for some of us, but I just want to tell Lauren, what did you think of the movie? You saw it this morning.
2: Yeah, I trotted over to the local cinema before clocking in today, and to be honest, I didn't watch the trailer. I went on the premise of the video that I watched back in 2022. And I must say that I won't look at pirates, I won't look at furniture stores or my own bedroom walls the same. It was really freaky. And I think most of that is kind of attributed to the kind of glitchy cam recorder style that they used in some shots. So
1: have we gone full Blair Witch on this, have we? Or
2: little bit.
0: Not really. I mean, the online content kind of goes for a found footage feel, and there are elements of the film that do that as well. One of the things about setting it in 1990 means that, you know, we do see this a lot.

0: it gives filmmakers a lot more freedom in terms of what can happen to characters without technology. They don't have mobile phones. They don't have, you know, the kind of things that we rely on now where they can
1: look
0: things up or contact each other. So it is actually fun. You see it in horror films quite a lot. But this is definitely a film where, look, I saw it and then afterwards I went to the supermarket, pretty normal thing to do on the way home from movie, and I was just walking around going, this could be somewhere you could get stuck in back rooms as well. Yeah. It's a type of movie that makes you absolutely rethink just ordinary everyday spaces, offices and, you know, supermarkets and baseballs and retail stores and just anywhere, the kind of places that we go to all every day and thinking, you know, kind of what it would be like to get stuck in them, and the fact that are we all really just kind of in a maze anyway going through this loop? There's more horror elements to it. I'm not going to spoil all the things that kind of pop up, and there are some incredibly unsettling moments in this, but it is more about the vibe of the thing overall. But this is a young filmmaker that has completely tapped into that unnerving, disquieting feel in a way that looks hypnotizing when you're not in the kind of found footage, you know, glitchy 90s camcorder look. There is some incredibly stylish filmmaking, you know, very much plunging you into this, and these yellowy beige walls that span on forever. Yeah, this is definitely, you know, something that's going to break a few brains, but is incredibly ambitious filmmaking that absolutely pays off.
1: All right. Lauren, would you go again?
2: I would go again just because there were some parts that even my – I went with my best friend and we're both quite big scaredy cats. So we were holding each other's hands, you know, looking at the screen through our fingertips, trying to see, like, how much we could take. And there are some little bits and pieces in each room that both of us kind of missed, but we each saw. So if you can stomach it, please look at the screen. And to kind of,
1: Point of going to movies, people, look at the screen.
2: And what I would say is, to go back on Sarah's point, the uncanny feeling, I think, like with that 90s style, is quite complementary, just with like the types of furniture, you know, with like certain like floral patterns that you wouldn't see in houses normally, but like maybe back at your like grandparents or like your, you know, friends' houses that are kind of just lost in time. And there's just something really like eerie about that, and like the same sort of feeling that you would get like waking up in the middle of the night at your grandparents' place, forgetting that you're there, and the grandfather clock is just chiming away at the background, that sort of thing.
1: Okay. Well, let's have a bit of a listen to Backrooms.
3: I found something in the store.
4: Okay. What did you find?
3: That's what I'm trying to figure out. All these places and buildings, rooms, misremembering themselves. It's a real mess. But also beautiful, in a way. No.
4: Clark, where are we?
1: Yeah, nah.
0: Well, I know you're not a fan of horror, Kelly, so this one isn't for you, but it is. It's one of those horror movies that, you know, kind of every year, every couple of years, you get one and you're like, this is going to stand the test of time. People are going to obsess over this.
1: Yeah.
0: And I will put money on the fact that once this is on streaming, you will see all over social media kind of screen grabs of it, people pouring over every kind of scene, every image, as, you know, we're talking about there, trying to spot all the tiny little things. It is so meticulously made and has some big name filmmakers as producers, people like Australia's James Wan and Osgood Perkins as well, who made Long Legs, you know, kind of big support behind this very young first-time feature filmmaker who I think is going to have a huge career if this is something, you know, to go on.
1: All right, Sarah, we're going to have to leave it there, but thank you so much.
0: Thank you.
1: So there we go. So that's Sarah Ward, the three movies we talked about, Power Ballad, there was Spider Noir in there, and Backrooms.
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2: Coming up, our final ever What Do You Reckon? Saying goodbye to the segment and doing it in fine style, talking about a $900,000 car. What would make a car worth $900,000? Apparently the Pope got a ride in this EV. Wow. I wonder what he was doing. Do we have money for this? Well, and are we doomed? Is AI becoming a great human doppelganger? We'll talk about that as well. But first, tonight's...

0: Oh, yeah. There we go. It has been Clangered, G-Baby, by Pete Shelley. And you clangered him as Alvin Stardust, too, with My Cuckoo. So that's two from two for poor old Pete Shelley. Never to hear G-Baby in full again on the evening's program.
1: Who will win the AI race? Has gambling become our national sport?
2: Questions. They've never been more important. So the one thing we'll never question is our duty to keep asking. ABC News, keep asking.

0: our final ever What Do You Reckon? And my reckoners tonight, Jason Dacey, former BBC and CNN broadcaster, international radio presenter. Good evening.
1: Good evening. I'm honoured, Kelly, to be on your very last What Do You Reckon? This
0: Thank
1: is special.
0: You. It is. We've been doing it for 9, 10 years.
1: Amazing.
0: What do you reckon?
1: I've done it the last couple of years, so I'm honoured to have been part of your illustrious tribe of people.
0: Thank you so much. And we have with me as well my producer, Lauren. How you doing, Lauren?
2: I'm doing well. How are you, Kelly?
0: Very good. We're going to give you both applause. There we go. Crowd goes wild for the last time. For reckon. Indeed. All right, let's kick off tonight with a story that I just love, which is about the Ferrari that is worth, apparently, $900,000. It's 550,000 euros, this new car. It's the Luce, and the Ferrari Luce. And basically, nearly everybody in the know has gone, what garbage. It has impressed no one, Jason.
1: I hate it. I really hate it. It's been compared to a vacuum cleaner.
0: Yeah.
1: It's been compared to the 1990s Fiat Multipla, which was one of the worst cars ever made. Mm. It looks like...
0: Was that the one that had three wheels?
1: I think it may have been. It's horrible. I don't know. Yeah. It really is terrible. And that price tag, you'd expect something a bit better. I went to the 1989 Monte Carlo Grand Prix. I was covering it for Sky News and I was invited into the Ferrari compound.
0: Oh, that would have been awesome.
1: It was awesome. And I interviewed Nigel Mansell, who was a Ferrari driver, a British Ferrari driver. And I remember, Kelly, the smell of the spaghetti being cooked.
0: The smell of the spaghetti.
1: Yes.
0: That was not the smell I thought you were going to mention.

0: I thought the tyres, the oil, the something.
1: No, I remember the Italian food being made. And then I looked around and I saw these beautiful, sleek Ferraris everywhere. And now we have this junk.
0: Yeah, so I just think that if you're going to build something that you're then going to charge 550,000 euros, nearly, you know, just a smidge under $1 million Australian for, I would want everyone who saw it to go, ooh, as soon as they saw it. And you look at it and go, yeah, it's just a car with the Ferrari sort of logo on it.
1: And they had to bring the Pope in to try and build it up a bit.
0: They're looking for a miracle.
1: More than a miracle, Kel.
0: Of a papal level. And you saw the car.
2: I saw the car.
0: Have you got an extra 900 grand to throw down on that?
2: Oh, yes, yeah, certainly. Yeah. But I wouldn't use it on that, Kelly. I wouldn't use it on a vehicle that just looks rather unimpressive in my view. And like for that price, I would want it to fly or at least have a red carpet that like lays itself out every time I walk in and out.
0: Yeah.
2: You know?
0: I mean, it must have bells and whistles. Apparently it's got four separate engines or batteries on each wheel, and there's a lot going on, but I'm still not convinced. No one cares. If you can't see it for $900,000, I'm not sure you care.
1: You don't care, and Ferrari has this reputation for, you know, beautiful things. You know, it's sleek, it's a bit fancy. Mm. This is the opposite. This makes a Volvo look sleek.
0: Yeah, it's boxy.
1: It's boxy. There you go.
0: I've got a boxy car.
1: My first car, I had the greatest boxy car. My first car was a 1969 Hillman Hunter.
0: Right.
1: That was the ultimate boxy car. And I bought that for $750 in 1979.
0: Wow.
1: And that's probably better than this Ferrari, I reckon, in my view.
0: Yeah. What would you look for in a $900,000 car? I would want the wow factor. I would something that was sort of Batmobile in the wow factor. It would have to reflect the people who were looking at it. I would want something that had every bell and whistle known to man and woman in that car. And it just, even the interior was this ugly orange. And I just thought, for $900,000, better colours, lads, better colours. That colour is not, that is not impressing anyone in 3 years' time. You know what I mean? You're going to look and go, oh, that was so 2026, wasn't it?
2: Mm.
0: Yeah. That's...
2: I would want like diamond encrusted, like, you know, handlebars or even just like the steering wheel itself. But that's missing.
1: I think Lauren nailed it when she said it could fly. I remember Back to the Future when they flew, right? It was a DeLorean, right? It wasn't a Ferrari, but it was a DeLorean. But at least flying, right? I mean, they are having these flying taxis now. That's one of the new things that's happened in the last couple of years. For that price tag, and I want a cappuccino machine in there as well.
0: Yes.
1: Definitely.
0: At the very least.
1: Yes.
0: Luca Cordero di Montezemolo, which I've said badly, he was the former Ferrari boss, said, if I had to say what I think, I would hurt Ferrari. He said, you risk destroying a myth, and I'm very sorry, at least take off the prancing horse. Italy's far-right transport minister, Matteo Salvini, threw in, saying, electric, extremely expensive, and aesthetically speaking, it speaks for itself. It looks like anything but a Ferrari car, and is that supposed to be innovation? What would Enzo Ferrari say? So no one loves it.
2: Pretty scathing.
1: It's not a prancing horse. It's a limping horse.
0: Yeah.
2: On its last legs.
0: If it was actually a horse, we'd shoot it.
2: Yeah.
0: It is that bad. So
1: yeah, go to the glue factory.
0: I don't think it is.
2: Very expensive glue.
0: I think also that if you were the sort of person who had $900,000 to throw down on a car, and, you know, bless if you are, you want a car that everybody else wants. So you're not going to buy a car that everybody else has dumped on.
1: I'm thinking the Emperor's New Clothes with this Ferrari. It's the Emperor's New Clothes fable when it comes to cars. Everyone's being polite about it. The Pope's there doing all the right things. But when you break it down, it is rubbish.
0: I just off tangent on this, or just off topic a bit. Why the Pope? Like, I don't understand. Like, why are you getting into advertising for Ferrari? Pope Leo.
1: He's known as a car enthusiast, apparently.
0: Yeah.
1: You know, he's from the Chicago, right?
0: Yeah.
1: Known for their, not far from Detroit, Motor City. So I guess he grew up with cars. And it's funny when the Pope talks, you know, his Italian is perfect, his Spanish is perfect. And when he speaks with an American accent, it's a bit jarring, right?

0: So I bet you he put his best Italian on when he was walking around this car.
1: That's it. Mm. Well, he made a mistake too. So this is the first five door, and they went, five seats.
2: Four door. And then what is it, like 600 litre, whatever. Yeah,
3: well,
2: I'm not going to give them branding, but yeah.
1: But they've even made it like five door. It's almost a family car for 900,000. No, I don't want my
2: kids like throwing peanut butter sandwiches all around
1: exactly.
2: that.
1: Exactly. Yeah.
0: What was your first car, Kelly?
1: Oh, gosh, mine was a green Toyota Corolla.
0: Okay.
1: Yeah, and my brother had a green Toyota Corolla, and my now sister-in-law had a green Toyota Corolla.
0: Really?
1: We used to have the three of
0: them
1: lined up.
0: Did you get, like, a special 3-for-1 or something?
1: It looked like it when the three of us lined up outside my parents' house. it was a bit of – but we all had different shades of green, green of the Corolla – had changed.
0: My Hillman Hunter.
1: What was yours, your Hillman Hunter?
0: It was bottle green, so, you know.
1: There we go. It was the colour of the decade.
0: It was.
1: You haven't got a car yet, have you?
2: No, I haven't. I just think it's expensive. I am scared of parking in the city, mm-hmm. and both my jobs are there, so it's a bit tricky.
1: Yeah.
2: And I catch public transport all the time. I learned to drive in my parents' like 2012 Mitsubishi ASX.
1: Okay.
2: And she is a beast. But the only thing about it now is that the gearbox is a little bit scuffed.
1: Can you drive a manual?
2: I can drive manual.
0: Wow.
1: Well, we know where to go with my car if you know who can drive a manual.
2: Yeah, and it was basically because my parents wanted to train me for an apocalypse, like in case, you know, all the EV vehicles, you know, run out of power. And I'm the only one that can get into like a proper manual car and drive us out of there. So, yeah.
0: remember nice. The clutch starts? Did you ever do them?
1: Yes. Yeah. On hills in Bendigo.
0: Yeah.
2: Oh,
0: right.
2: Geez.
0: Yeah. So that's something that I think our generation does very well, Kelly, because the cars broke down a lot, Lauren, when Kelly and I were young. They would break down all the time. So you're not going through what we went through.
2: Okay.
1: Yes. And you had to do hill starts with your clutch.
2: Oh, my gosh.
1: Mackenzie would come driving with me. We tried to teach Ken's manual car, and she just couldn't do it. She'd keep looking down. I'd be like, and I was actually quite a good driving instructor in that I didn't panic. Mm. It was one of those. She'd look down. I'd go, no, don't look down. You've got to feel it. You've got to feel for it.
2: Yeah.
1: And eventually your body will know where the gear stick is. You'll be fine. Mm. But it actually never worked like that, the poor thing. So we had a few incidents of me going, no, look up.
2: eyes up.
0: Well,
1: that's it.
0: My daughter's 16 and she's got her L's now.
1: Yeah.
0: And she's starting to drive. I haven't gotten in the car with her yet. We've got a family friend who used to be a driving instructor who's doing it. She's had about five lessons now, and apparently she's doing okay.
1: Yep.
0: But I'm terrified to sit in the car with her. I don't think my wife has either. So
1: really?
0: No.
1: My husband is an excellent driver. Like, he's a really good driver, but was a terrible driving companion. Yeah,
0: oh, companion.
1: For Ken's.
0: Oh, yeah.
1: Because he sounds like maybe you would be with the, you know, the hand gripping the handle of God, you know, where you're like, oh, please save me, Jesus, please save me, Jesus, the Jesus bar. And then you've got just the panic and the what could go wrong. Whereas I was more inclined to, I actually had a voice that I would do Jason and Lauren for Mackenzie's instruction, and I would pretend I was a driving instructor. And I go, okay, Mackenzie, right now we're going to get into the left-hand lane when it's safe. So you're going to put on your indicator, just check your mirror, and you're going to move over slowly when it's safe to do so. And I think because I was relaxed and being a little bit funny, she would do that in good time. And I'd say, if we miss it, we'll come back around and get it. It's fine. Just do what you got to do. Mm. And so there was no pressure of get in the lane, you know, none of that, which I think can really throw a new driver in traffic. Like, it would be really frightening.
2: Yeah.
1: I was 22 when I got my license.
0: Were you?
1: Yeah. I lived in Melbourne, so I took public transport everywhere.
0: Good for you.
1: And it once I got it, I was fine. I got it on my first try. But it was, it was just not, and I had boyfriends, so they would drive me around.
2: Oh, right. So you didn't need.
0: Confession time, Kelly. I got mine at 17, and I was still in year 12 in Sydney, and I remember all my mates were on the corner when I drove down from the driver's registry, the motor registry. I was with the instructor, and they were on the corner cheering, yay, come on. But you talk about

0: Parents and kids in cars. Yeah. My mum's 91. She lives in Sydney. I'm about to go down and see her soon. Going to take her out to a matinee of a play.
1: Nice. And, what are you seeing?
0: What's it called? I don't know. It's at the Ensemble.
1: Okay.
0: But she's 91 and she's still terrified about driving with me. And I'm in my 60s now. And she treats
1: you just haven't got enough hours under your belt.
0: So I'm still learning and she's still terrified. I'm not joking. She's freaking out. She says, "Oh, you're such a terrible driver." And she's holding, and you're talking about the hand.
1: The Jesus handle.
0: Yeah, yeah. She's got that on. So it never changes, I think, sometimes with certain parents.
2: No, my grandfather and my dad both taught me to drive. And I think it was because if one ran out of patience with me, they would kind of throw me to the other. So it's like a back and forth thing. Because it took me a really long time to figure out how to get that biting point. Any time that I go over to my parents and pick up the car to take, them down to the beach for like a little surfing trip, if I stall the vehicle, it's like the end of the world has happened in the back seat. You know, they're all like holding on for dear life, wanting to jump out the vehicle. And I'm like, no, you're on the motorway. Like, you're stuck with me. We've got 100 more kilometres to go. Good luck. So, yeah.
1: That is funny.
2: Yeah.
1: Gil from Imbolc says the old Datsun 120Y was the apple of his eye.
0: Oh, yeah. I remember the Datsun. And I had one of the fathers of my best friend in primary school. He had one of those. And he drove like a maniac. Remember how people drove really fast?
1: They were quite small, too, the 120s.
0: They were small. And I remember him going through the gears, and it was like crazy.
1: Yeah. But fun. And all the Datsun 120Ys were that awful baby poo yellow, weren't they?
0: Yes,
1: they
0: there were a lot of those.
1: Terrible.
0: You're right. Not green.
1: Awful, indeed. Jules says we used to do hill starts in reverse in the manual.
0: Oh, wow.
1: A hill start in reverse.
0: That wouldn't be easy.
2: I've never heard of that before.
1: No. I love a hill start because you have to just balance. You can feel it in your feet, where the clutch is and where the...
0: There's an art to it.
1: Yeah, and I used to love that feeling of, I've got it, I'm right on the edge, here we go, and vroom, down the way. But that was learning in Bendigo on those big hills near the cathedral.
0: Wow.
1: If you know Bendigo, like they're almost, 180, not 180, 90 degrees straight up.
0: I used to have a mini moke. You probably don't even know what that is, Lauren, do you?
2: I don't know.
0: Yeah, a mini moke is like a mini with flaps at the side and kind of a canvas top.
1: Yep.
0: It was all sort of colourful and it's very unsafe. I think they still have them at Magnetic Island, Kelly. I'm pretty sure they still have them up there. I had a mini moke. When I started in TV at Channel 7, I'd go down the Epping Highway to Channel 7 and it'd be flapping on the sides and it was so unsafe. Somehow I survived. Here I am.
1: Yep.
0: But mini mokes, they've gone now. You don't see them anywhere.
1: No. This is the final ever What Do You Reckon? And Reckoners tonight, Jason Davey. And we have Lauren, my producer, who is here as well, Lauren Bartholomew. Okay. AI world domination, we're all waiting for it. I want to play you something that happened to 612 ABC Drive presenter Ellen Fanning. She had someone from a real estate agency trying to sell her an apartment on the Gold Coast. This is the chat.
3: How far away from Tugan is Belinga House?
4: Belinga House is quite close to Tugun. It's just a short drive or a few minutes away. So how many bedrooms are you looking for?
3: And how far is it from the border with New South Wales?
4: Belinga House is about a five-minute drive from the New South Wales border. So how many bedrooms are you looking for?
3: Are there sharks in the water near Belinga House?
4: Unfortunately, I wouldn't know much about that, to be honest. I mainly focus on helping buyers like you find a suitable apartment here at Belinga House.
1: Okay, his name is Daniel. He has a super believable Aussie accent. He's not real.
4: Just to let you know, I'm an AI assistant calling on a recorded line.
1: Yeah, and that was only after Ellen asked if he was AI.
2: After 18 minutes. After 18 minutes, she had no idea, and she had no idea that he was recording as well, which is the crazier part. Well, both is pretty bad. But I remember listening to parts of the audio that Ellen played earlier today, and he even stuttered during the phone call like a normal human being. Like he was saying, and, took moments to pause before talking to her.
1: Yeah. So real speech, how's that, Jason?
0: It is so realistic and I'm seeing stuff all the time now on YouTube, and I'm thinking, is that really Robert De Niro saying that, or is that AI Robert De Niro? And, you know, Kelly Higgins Divine, Jason Dacey, someone could easily do it with our voice. You know, we've been out there for years. You know, it's frightening, isn't it? It really is frightening.
1: Yes, and that stealing of your voice, I think, is one of the worst things, because really it'd take you so long, it'd be so hard to get anything pulled down.
0: Yeah.
1: That you would wonder about. But for A-list celebrities, that must be awful to know that somebody's going to take your license, your likeness, or enough that people think it looks enough like you, but it's not enough that you could actually do anything about it and do advertisements.
0: And it's terrible, because remember those celebrities used to sort of wish someone a happy birthday and get paid for it?
1: Yeah.
0: That service isn't needed anymore. It's so easy to replicate it on AI, you know, because
1: exactly.
0: Any celebrity's voice can be replicated instantly.
1: Yeah, and their likeness now, if you wanted to, because you can get the, like, Brisbane Lions to do that.
0: Yeah.
1: And send a birthday message.
0: Well, yes.
1: Not that I would recommend this, because, you know, I don't want to take anybody's livelihood away from them, but you could easily set it up. Like, once you know how to use AI...
0: Of course you could.
1: Easy.
0: It has happened so quickly, Kelly. This is the amazing thing, that I wasn't using AI until about maybe 6 months ago. Now I use it quite a lot, particularly for financial modelling, things like that. Mm. And I know people who use it for psychiatric and mental health issues. Mm. And it's become a pretty big part of my life. And I'm thinking, is this a good thing? Am I going to look 5 years ahead and say I regret what I've done because I've given all this stuff about myself, intellectual property and my personal beliefs here and there and financial information? It's very convenient to plan, but is it going to come back to bite me on the bum?
1: Yeah, but as a digital native, Lauren, where are you sitting on AI at the moment?
2: I think it is incredibly worrying that when you go on online spaces nowadays, you just don't know what's real and what's fabricated. Mm. I find a lot of people just, you know, they can't tell the difference, and it leads to, you know, news pieces like coming out, you know, when things aren't verified of certain like celebrities saying things that they never did, or even political figures as well, like we saw in that Albanese case recently too. Just shocking.
1: Yeah. Are we going to get to the point though where we don't care whether or not that person actually exists? In that, are we just going to go in the same way that I can get on with a chatbot, knowing it's a chatbot, and try to get an answer for a question online? Will we just adjust to, okay, well, it's just a voice so that I can do this on the phone and that's okay as long as they're helping me out? Or have we, you know, are we in the twilight zone? What do you think, Lauren?
2: I think if you just reflect, like, how you went about your everyday sort of tasks about 5 years ago before it all became pretty big and boomed. How did you used to, you know, use search engines? How did you used to have a look at what you can do for travel plans, that sort of thing? And then just kind of, reflect on that and then compare it to nowadays. Like, doesn't that concern you? And I think it's a bit worrying as well when people are becoming a lot more relaxed in their approach to AI, even building like certain relationships with it and friendships. Yeah. You know, those who are a little bit lonely and don't have those social connections are turning towards them, even marrying AI personas online.
1: We had people marrying with things back in the 80s and 90s, to be honest. we had people marrying trees and stuff.
0: There was some weird stuff going on back then.
1: Yeah.
0: No, but Lauren's completely incorrect. And I think it's great for people who want to flood the zone with misinformation. And it's harder to verify what's actually true now. You know, I started as a journalist. We checked facts here and there. But now it's all very hazy. And it helps certain political figures, I think, to advance because, you know, what's the value of what they're saying? How do you know that this is something that they said that's incorrect? Is it AI?
1: Jason Dacey, Lauren Bartholomew. This happened in Parliament today. There was outrage.
5: The order. Members on my left, questions been asked. Prime Minister has the call. The Leader of the Opposition and the Treasurer. Prime Minister hasn't begun answering, so just cool it. We'll hear from the Prime Minister.
6: Thank you very much, Mr. Speaker. What these measures do when it comes to capital gains tax, the negative gearing changes, the income tax reductions, the automatic tax deduction that we introduced today do.

0: quite the opposite of what the member for Page has suggested, is to enhance opportunity and aspiration rather than entrench privilege. That is what they do. Because we want every Australian to have...
1: The Leader of the Nationals, just please cease interjecting.
2: OK, so there was a lot going on. And at one stage in there, because the PM had gone on to basically say, enjoy voting on this because a lot of you are going to lose your seats at the next election, so you won't get another chance. And then, allegedly, Angus Taylor was the Leader of the Opposition, was heard to call Anthony Albanese an arrogant prick, quote unquote, and he was made to withdraw. Now there's been a lot of talk about it being unparliamentary language, but I put to you, Jason, you and I have been around the block many times. Okay, it's unparliamentary. You don't really want that kind of language thrown around. Does the average Australian care less about it one way or the other?
3: I don't think the average Australian cares much about it. And I think the average Australian has lost belief in a lot of politics at the moment, both, major parties. I think there's not a lot of quality out there. And I think a lot of Australians are fed up. In terms of the language, there are words that we can use, I think, that are accepted, that you probably aren't the nicest words. In fact, there was an article on the ABC News website earlier in the week about some of the words that we used to use for, to insult someone, like a drongo.
2: Yes.
3: And that's been phased out, whereas the word that was used today is kind of more contemporary, isn't it?
2: Yes.
3: So I don't have an issue with it, personally. I think it's part of the Aussie vernacular in a way. We are quite open and honest and a bit coarse at times.
2: Yes. Mm-hmm. What do you think, Lauren?
4: I mean, we are quite rugged with our language sometimes, and I think that particular word isn't all that bad. There are worse ones out there, like Kelly and I were discussing earlier.
2: Off air, people.
4: Off air.
2: Now, Anthony Albanese was asked about the exchange.
0: Of course I did.
5: What was it?
0: Oh, I'm not about to do it on
5: TV. It's going to make you say it. I'm not going to say it.
0: No. Well, I just think that people swearing across the chamber isn't appropriate.
5: So Angus Taylor swore at you?
0: It was withdrawn and the matter's closed.
2: Okay. I would argue it's not necessarily swearing. Is it coarse? Yes. Would I say it? No. In a normal on-air conversation. But, I don't know, at home talking about somebody who was getting on my nerves.
3: I'd use that word. I would have a problem with it. About 20 years ago, I worked in the US with a bunch of Aussies who'd come over from Australia for ESPN, and we were putting together an Australia show from the US. And everyone in the office, the Americans, were shocked at the language of the Aussies because they were using swear words very openly, where in America, you don't do that in the office. And I could sort of say, look, well, I don't mind you saying that, but just letting you know that the Americans in the office, they're probably going to be offended by you using that kind of word. So it's a cultural thing, isn't it?
2: Yeah, very, very much so. And as it turns out, a bit of a parliamentary thing as well. I was thinking anyone who was sort of voting for Albanese would say, oh, how awful. And anyone voting for the Liberals or One Nation, whatever, would probably go, good on you. whatever. No one loses, if you know what I mean. It doesn't gain you a vote, doesn't lose you a vote.
4: Yeah.
2: Indeed. That is our final What Do You Reckon? So thank you so much for being a part of it. I've really enjoyed having you as part of it, Jason Daisy.
3: Kelly, it's always a pleasure being with you in the studio.
2: Thank you. And Lauren, thank you so much.
4: Oh, no worries.
2: I'll check in with you in after the news.
3: Back to work.
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10: ABC News with Noni Edwards. A Melbourne woman accused of travelling to Syria to join the Islamic State has been remanded in custody after being charged with terror offences. Investigative reporter Danny Tran.
11: Rianne El-Houli has appeared in the Melbourne Magistrates Court where she's facing two charges, including being a member of a terrorist organisation and entering or remaining in a declared conflict zone. Counter-terror detectives allege that between 2013 and 2014, Ms. El-Houli travelled

0: to Syria to join ISIS. She returned to Australia in September last year after spending years in a Syrian detention camp. The 34-year-old was arrested this morning at her home in Broadmeadows in the city's north and appeared before a magistrate today. Ms. El-Houli was remanded in custody and will return to court on Monday, where it's expected she'll apply for bail.
1: Health practitioners in the NT say slow communication from government authorities in the early days of the diphtheria outbreak was a major factor preventing them from getting on top of the cases before it spread. It comes as the disease officially claims its first fatality this week after overseas tests confirmed diphtheria was the probable cause of a man's death last month. The federal government has announced a $7 million federal funding package to increase vaccination rates. CEO of Catherine West Health Board, Sinan Cooney, cites juggling numerous natural disasters for the delay.
2: The challenge has been, I guess, the slowness in which the messaging has come out throughout this recent outbreak. I mean, end of March, the Northern Territory was dealing with widespread floods, emergency situations, so there were a lot of distractions at the start of the outbreak.
1: SA police say they haven't uncovered any new evidence in a renewed search for missing four-year-old Gus Lamont. Talia Fay reports.
3: Police searched more than 30 kilometres of waterways at Oak Park Station over the past 3 days, prompted by recent heavy rainfall which they thought may have exposed new leads. But they say no evidence was found. Detective Superintendent Darren Filkey says one of Gus's grandparents remains a suspect in the police investigation into his disappearance. Gus's grandparents Josie and Shannon Murray previously released a statement saying the family had cooperated fully with the investigation and want nothing more than to find Gus and reunite him with his mum and dad. Police say they'll conduct further aerial searches at the property.
1: Some disability support workers are concerned upcoming changes to the National Disability Insurance Scheme will subject those with severe conditions to unnecessarily invasive assessments. Last month, Health Minister Mark Butler said preliminary modelling showed the number of participants needed to be cut by 160,000. The new system is expected to determine entry based on a person's functional capacity. Martin Laverty, who helped design and implement the NDIS, says the government must approach this with sensitivity.
4: When the assessment tool is evolved, it should work in a graduated manner. It should be proportionate so that those with the most significant permanent disabilities have the least intrusive assessment.
1: Iran says it's fired at a US airbase in the region following earlier US strikes. The BBC's Yolanda Nell has more.
5: Kuwait reported that there were some explosions early this morning and told its citizens that it was intercepting missile and drone attacks without saying where they were coming from. Kuwait, of course, has got a big US airbase there. And then the Iranian Revolutionary Guards came out saying that they had attacked a US airbase. This was in response to a previous attack on Bandar Abbas. We've been hearing that the US shot down 4 attack drones from Iran earlier, and that they had also then attacked a ground launch site near Bandar Abbas to stop a 5th drone being launched.
1: Rescuers in Laos are still trying to determine how to free 5 people from a cave. The group was searching for gold deposits and wildlife when they were trapped following heavy rain. 5 people are now accounted for, with 2 still missing. This rescuer says bringing them to the surface will be tricky.
6: As for the 5 people that we found, we are not yet able to bring them out right away because they are trapped in an area that has to go through a very narrow path, and they'd have to dive underwater, which would involve technical methods and the help of experts.
1: And a senior European Union official says the bloc will expand import quotas and tariffs against China. The industry commissioner says the measures are designed to defend against trade imbalance and protect certain sectors. He says European industries such as chemicals, metals and clean technology are at risk of being destroyed by unfair Chinese competition. Last year, the EU imported about $900 billion worth of Chinese goods.
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11: Welcome. In about 25 minutes' time, we will be kicking off for the last time this week songs you love. Already a few suggestions.

questions coming through. And by the way, we did Clanger tonight, G Baby, by Pete Shelley, and it was about 90% to 10% on the old banger or clanger. So you weren't fans at all of that particular song. So start sending in your requests tonight, 0467 922 612, or you can call us, give Lauren a ring, 1300 222 612. I'm going to say Lauren, it's Lauren and me, but, you know, she will answer the phone, so you're ringing her first. Okay, before playlists and streaming services, and before you could fit a whole collection in your pocket, music lived in a cabinet. Next, you'll meet a Queensland man who's excited to be bringing back stereograms. First, though, a bit of Darryl Braithwaite for you tonight as the days go by. It's a bit of Braithwaite and Farnsie, actually. Farnsie in the background. ABC Radio Brisbane and Queensland.

0: Daryl Braithwaite as the days go by. And the great John Farnham there on backing vocals. Nice to get Farnsy to do your chorus, isn't it? Indeed.
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0: that it had actually been a home to a bunch of mice. So it was full of all kinds of shredded paper and broken wires, but a lot of vacuuming and cleaning, and it all came good in the end.
1: Amazing so, that you can still bring it back, even from being a little nest. How tricky are stereograms to repair?
0: Well, yes, it can be a challenge. Many of them have not been used for a long time, so the record player will seize up, and you need to basically take it apart, give it a good clean, lubricate, put it all back together again and adjust it, and possibly put in a new cartridge, which is of course the device that holds the stylus that takes the music out of your record. But yeah, that's all still available, and I use lots of glue, Sarah. It's a nice combination of doing some woodwork, sanding the old cabinets back, and then recoating them with varnish or Danish oil, and then doing the technology part, which is really quite interesting as well. Sometimes it's a matter of replacing the electronics, the amplifiers and so forth, and then what I will do is I'll add Bluetooth modules to the unit so that you can play music from your phone or your tablet on your vintage radio.
1: The best of both worlds.
0: Yeah, exactly.
1: I often see, you know, for sale secondhand, these old amazing looking vintage pieces like this record players that they're like, it doesn't work, but you can have it for cheap. Is it good to get a bargain on something like that, or does it end up costing you a lot in the end?
0: You do have to watch the costs, otherwise there's a bit of an overrun, but sometimes you can pick up an old radio console for as little as $50. I do tend to grab them whenever I can, just as well I have a double garage, because one day they'll all be gone, they will all have disappeared, and the woodwork, the veneer and the patterning of the timber and the sound that you can get out of these old cabinets is amazing, because they're solid timber and they're quite large. So new speakers, new amplifier, and they sound great. So,
1: what's the oldest radio that you own?
0: Yeah, I have an Airzone brand, which is made in Sydney. The company started in 1932, and the Airzone radio that I have was made in 1937. So that's going back a little while. The others that I have at the moment are made by a company called Music Masters in Brisbane. And they are dated from the 1948, 1949 sort of vintage. So that's also getting on there a little bit. So,
1: do you prefer the Australian and local brands?
0: They're nearly all made in Australia. Even the Chrysler stereogram, radiograms that I have done, they are also made in Australia. The turntables that they use are made in England, so they bring them in and put them in the cabinet. But they were manufactured in Sydney, in Redfern, many years ago. Well, in the 70s, in the 60s and in the 70s, for those units. It has to be remembered that, of course, those stereograms will only play Beatles albums like Abbey Road or Sgt. Pepper's. Yeah, I do enjoy it. There's a lot of interesting technology out there. Record players are always very interesting. Turntables, cartridges, and it's making a bit of a comeback now. There's lots of records out there, and people are going back to the old vinyl. Nothing like vinyl.
2: There we go. There is nothing like the old vinyl. That's Dirk Castile with Sarah Howells talking about his love for old furniture, old music, and the stereogram. Here are the Cranberries on ABC Radio Brisbane and across Queensland, 17 past nine. When we come back, scuba diving in your 80s.

0: Cranberries and the amazing Dolores O'Riordan and Dreams.
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0: Tonight's haiku still to come too. I know you look forward to them. And I made some homemade tomato soup recently, and I have waxed lyrical about that for you tonight. That's coming up. First, though, in her 40s, after juggling a business and raising three kids, Jenny Dacridon fell in love with scuba diving. Now in her 80s, she is not slowing down. Here's the ABC's Shani Kim.
3: Jenny Dacridon was flat out. She was busy raising three kids and running a business. Then, at 47, she discovered a new hobby, scuba diving. It was love at first dive.
4: When you get down there and realise how wonderful it is and the things that you see, it blows everybody away. Any new diver just gets so blown away when they get under the sea and the fish are there, and it just goes from there. You get hooked.
3: Soon Jenny was travelling the world with her fins and togs.
4: I think my first overseas trip was to the Maldives in 1996. That was my first tropical diving paradise. And then from then on, we went everywhere.
3: Jenny has dived all

0: all around the world, from her favourite destination, Papua New Guinea, to swimming with whale sharks in the Philippines and exploring towering kelp forests and oil rigs off the California coast.
1: All of the struts on the oil rigs have some fantastic scallops. So when we go down, we take little bags and a knife, so you put them in your little bag, and then when you come up, we would eat them raw, you know, cut them up with soy sauce.
0: Even a stint living in the landlocked US Midwest didn't stop her. She ended up running a local dive shop, and in her spare time would dive in flooded quarries.
1: There's one that I dived in, quite hilarious, because there's an old aeroplane down there. There's a petting zoo of concrete animals, and they have this enormous big albino catfish that are massive. And you take a packet of hot dogs down there and you feed hot dogs to the albino catfish. So that's an experience, that's different.
0: Now Jenny is 83 and over three decades has completed about 3,000 dives. Luckily, she doesn't have to travel far to get her scuba fix.
1: Where I live on the Gold Coast, we have a dive site 10 minutes from my house, and it's a brilliant dive site. So you can take your tank, go over, jump in and do an hour's dive every day if the tide's right.
0: But after two hip replacements last year, Jenny admits she's had to slow down.
1: I prefer now, at this age, to dive in warm water, pretty coral, take a few pictures. I'm not into doing the hot dog stuff that I did when I was younger. So I'm diving shallower now, and I'm being a little more cautious. Even on our trip we just did, if I felt that there was going to be a little too much current, I sat out. And that's fine.
0: For now, though, she'll keep diving.
1: I have another couple of girlfriends. They're all in their 70s. We call us the Golden Oldies. And we can go and just paddle around and do our little thing. There's going to come be a time when I'm going to hang up the fins. Not quite ready yet, but I can see it happen. It's going to happen. You know, I'll be sad and I'll cry. But that, you'll have to do it. You've got to be sensible. Probably by the time I'm 85, I'll have hung up the fins.
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4: Indeedy. I've eaten it all too. It's gone, but gosh, it was delicious. Do love homemade soup of any kind, really. Let's get into an early start on songs you love, shall we? Because there are already lots of suggestions coming through. You can either ring us on 1300 222 612 to put your suggestion in, or you can text 0467 922 612. This one didn't have a name attached, but I haven't played it before from what I remember. So let's get into it. A bit of Mary Hopkin and Those Were the Days.

0: children's chorus at the end. What more could you ask for? Mary Hopkins. And those were the days.
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0: Brett at Ipswich has been hanging out for this song all week, so we've got it for you. Coldplay, Viva La Vida on Songs You Love.

For Brett Ipswich tonight, Viva La Vida from Coldplay. This is ABC Radio in Brisbane and across Queensland at stations such as 837 ABC Capricornia, 91.7 ABC Gold Coast, ABC Far North, 630 ABC North Queensland, ABC Northwest Queensland, ABC Southern Queensland, ABC Sunshine Coast, ABC Tropical North, ABC Western Queensland and ABC Wide Bay. I'm Kelly Higgins Devine. Let's get you your next song. This one has come in as a request from Bruce, who's at Toowoomba, wants to hear a bit of Sam Cooke.

0: Hope Bruce from Toowoomba, you were in the lounge room or in the front seat of the car with safety assured, of course, twisting your night away.
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0: Songs you love, Matt at Brighton. Saying, Kel, could you please play a song by the Bee Gees? It's a definite 80s banger. And also sad to see What Do You Reckon ending. It was a great segment. It was. Monica also texting in to go, what? Look, it just sometimes you just got to try something a bit new, guys. It's all good. Don't panic. It's going to be fine. I swear. It's a bit of Bee Gees. You win again. You win again. It's like the Lions in grand finals.

Alex's songs you love. And Jackie at Yerong Pilly, who's got a bit of a cold at the moment. I think there's just stuff going around, isn't there? I think there's a really nasty cough virus too that just grabs a hold of your lungs and won't let go. So my best if you're suffering from that little sucker. So Jackie, this one's for you. She wants to hear a bit of 10cc, Art for Art's Sake. Just wondering if this one charted in Australia. Yeah, it did, but only at number 61. That's okay. Love a lot of songs that didn't chart particularly well. This one, the title derives from Graham Goldman's father, band member's father, Jaime, who used to say, art for art's sake, money for God's sake.

0: There we go. 10cc tonight for Jackie at Yerongpilly. Songs you love. When we come back, a bit of Janis Joplin.
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0: And just keep in mind, if you are a Super Rugby fan, Queensland Reds taking on Fiji tomorrow night. It will be live and ad-free from 7 o'clock on ABC Listen. So if you don't already have the app, download it and you'll be able to listen. No ads, nice and live from 7 o'clock, that game happening at Lang Park. All right, a bit of Janis Joplin this evening. Request from Brad at North Farm. I think we were talking a little bit earlier about a $900,000 EV Ferrari that's just been unveiled and everyone went, meh, maybe we need a Merc instead.
6: I like to do a song of great social and political import. It goes like this. Oh, Lord, won't you buy me a Mercedes Benz? My friends all drive Porsches. I must make amends. Worked hard all my lifetime. No help from my friends. So, oh, Lord, won't you buy me a Mercedes Benz? Oh, Lord, won't you buy me a color TV? Dialing $4 is trying to find me. I wait for delivery each day until 3. So, oh Lord, won't you buy me a color TV? Oh Lord, won't you buy me a night on the town? I'm counting on you, Lord. Please don't let me down. Prove that you love me and buy the next round. Oh Lord, won't you buy me a night on the town? Everybody, oh Lord, won't you buy me a Mercedes Benz? My friends all drive Porsches. I must make amends. Worked hard all my lifetime. No help from my friends. So, oh Lord, won't you buy me a Mercedes Benz?
0: Janis Joplin really wanting a Mercedes Benz there. Thank you for that suggestion, Brad at North Arm. Another Jackie tonight from Hazeldine. This time she reckons Jackies have great taste in music. Wants to hear a bit of Steve Harley because it always makes her smile.

Come up and see me. Make me smile. One more song tonight. And this one, request comes from Dieter at Southport. He says, Kel, just wanted to say I love your laugh. Thank you, Dieter. And here's a bit of a serious song, though. Barry Maguire's Eve of Destruction.

0: destruction.
1: Barry was feeling the anxiety there, wasn't he, of the 60s and the Cuban crisis and a whole range of things are obviously playing on his mind. There we go, Barry Maguire and Eve of Destruction, finishing off songs you love for this week. If I didn't get to your song, request it again next week. We'll get to it, don't you worry. Have a fantastic Friday and weekend. Let's hope the Lions can have a better Saturday than they had a Sunday, even though Dane Sorko's not coming back. Anyway, you have a good one, and I'll talk to you again 7:30 on Monday. Right now, it's 10 o'clock, then Philip Clark.
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5: ABC News, good evening, I'm Noni Edwards. Independent MP Allegra Spender is warning the government against rushing its tax changes through Parliament. The legislation, which includes a major change to the capital gains tax discount and negative gearing restrictions, was today sent to a three-week inquiry amid business and investor backlash. While Ms Spender supports the tax reform, she's called for a rethink of parts of the bill.
6: I do want to see that rebalancing. I think it is really important, but I think there are some real challenges with what the government has put forward. I think they need to be worked out. I don't think they're insurmountable, but you do need to get it right, and rushing this through Parliament is not the way to build social licence.
5: The father of a Sydney woman linked to Islamic State says his daughter missed her family and her freedom the most after being stuck in Syria for more than a decade. Nasreen Zahab and her 8-year-old son were among a group of 6 women and around a dozen children who landed in Sydney and Melbourne this week. It followed another group earlier this month from the Al-Roj camp, with IS-linked families held there since the fall of the terrorists' group Caliphate. New South Wales Premier Chris Minns has confirmed he's asked the Commonwealth for additional funding to resettle and monitor the latest cohort of families. Zachariah Zahab says his daughter missed home but has found the media attention daunting over the last 2 days.
7: Family Australia, the mosque, the family and Australia, beautiful Australia. She's scared to go outside because the camera's going to follow her everywhere.
5: Disability support workers are urging the federal government to strike a balance when reforming Australia's current national disability insurance scheme. A new system is expected to determine entry based on a person's functional capacity instead of allowing access based on diagnosis alone. It follows Health Minister Mark Butler's remarks last month, where he said preliminary modelling showed the number of participants needed to be cut by 160,000. Martin Laverty, who helped design and implement the NDIS, says ensuring quality service is just as important as cutting costs.
8: We've got to get the balance right. Protect those supports for those who depend on them to be out and about in their local community, but ensuring that we don't have providers who are unregistered taking advantage of this taxpayer scheme.
5: Residents in the Lebanese city of Sidon are inspecting the damage to their homes following an overnight Israeli strike. Footage shows widespread destruction with cars, homes and infrastructure badly damaged. It follows Israeli Prime Minister Benjamin Netanyahu vowing to step up military action against the militant group Hezbollah. This resident says he and his family were taken by surprise.
9: We were sleeping. At 2 a.m., we woke up to a very powerful strike. We looked around and found the rubble on us, stones from the strike, because it was nearby and directly facing us.
5: A man who has helped track down a group of men trapped in a cave says the real test starts now. 5 villagers have been found alive in the cave, which is located in central Laos, while 2 remain missing. They've been trapped for a week following heavy rain and landslides. Rescuer Noriseed Benz Palasing says they're working around the clock to free the people before more bad weather hits.
10: In 2-3 days, the weather is

0: Very nice, no rain, but in few days the rain will come a lot. So that is our problem again.
1: A man has been arrested after three people were injured during a stabbing rampage in Switzerland. The incident occurred at a train station in the city of Winterthur. Police say all three victims are Swiss nationals, aged 28, 43 and 52. The suspect is a 31-year-old Swiss man and the motive remains under investigation. Ukraine is set to acquire Swedish fighter jets thanks to a major new defence deal. Ukrainian President Volodymyr Zelensky is in Sweden to mark the occasion. In the first stage of the deal, Sweden will procure up to 20 fighter jets for Kyiv, paid for by a European loan. Sweden is one of the largest backers of Ukraine and has so far sent more than $19 billion worth of military and civilian aid to the war-torn country. In sport, Papua New Guinea's NRL club, the Chiefs, have appointed Kumul's star Rhys Martin as the club's operations manager. Martin is a former captain of PNG's National League side, the Kumul's, and plays in the English rugby league competition. He will join the Chiefs from next year and help develop the team ahead of its entry into the 2028 NRL season. You're up to date with the latest from ABC News.
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2: Yes, well, hello, and how are you? Philip Clark with you on ABC Radio. This is Nightlife, and we are right across the country, and good to have your time and company too. Thanks for dropping in on this Thursday. It's the 28th of May. The New South Wales women have won the State of Origin to clean sweep it, so New South Wales people in a state of rapture at the moment, at least if you're in rugby league circles. Good on them. First hour of the program at 6 past 8 in Western Australia. Hi, everyone. It's 24 to 10 in South Australia in the Northern Territory. We're right through the Pacific, as you know. We're at 6 past 10 in Port Moresby, at 6 past 11 in Honiara and Port Vila. Tonga and Samoa, 6 past 1. And courtesy of Radio Australia, of course, everywhere through the Pacific and Tuvalu, Fiji and Kiribati, we're at 6 minutes after midnight. Good to be with you. No transmission issues or maintenance issues on transmitters tonight, so you should be getting us loud and clear everywhere. 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So check that out. There's other things there as well, including the chat I had last night with Australia's first female commercial airline pilot, Deborah Laurie. That was fun. Did you get some of that? She's a fascinating character, still flying.
3: Yeah, Mum was. She used to read books in the car, and I think she was escaping from. She had four children, so it was her once a month escape. Drove me to the airport and just waited very patiently in the car. She thought I was just going through a phase that I would eventually get over and move on from there. And we drove home. Mum was surprised to see me back a little bit earlier, but we're driving home and I'm in this kind of a trance thinking about what I've just done. And she is trying to engage in conversation with me and I'm not responding. And she goes, "What is wrong with you?" You know, and I said, "Well, Mum, I just flew by myself." And my poor mother just went as white as a sheet.
2: There's lots more. She's a most engaging character. She is the oldest commercial airline pilot, female commercial airline pilot, still flying in the world. In the world. Extraordinary. I remember her, of course, as Debbie Wardley, and I'm sure lots of you do. But she was born Deborah Laurie, and she's got a new book out anyway. It's check it out on the ABC Listen app, our podcast.

is there. All right, coming up tonight, Phil McGowan is in. We need him. He's a partner with the legal firm McCulloch Robertson Lawyers, and we're going to look into superannuation and estate planning and also take a look at how you plan your finances. Any aspects of wills and estates, of course, you know the drill with Phil, but also we'll be talking about the government's new tax changes in so much as we know the detail and the weeds of them. But there've been a lot of misinformation and, frankly, scaremongering about what's going on. So this is a chance to throw some light on what is actually being proposed and how it might affect you, if at all. So if you've got questions, 1300 800 222 is the number. Text 0467 922 702 if you would like to send a text. What else? Nightlife News Breakdown. We'll take a look at the new tax legislation in tonight. I'm going to have a chat with John Black. He's the executive chairman of political profiling firm Australian Development Strategies. He's a politician from way back. He was in the Senate years ago. He's very good on numbers and polling and so on. So are the Teals a bubble? Is One Nation a bubble? What should the coalition do? And where's it all looking, particularly in the wake of the Redbridge poll published last weekend in the Australian Financial Review, which seemed to indicate that come the next election, One Nation will be the new opposition party by a country mile, and the Nats and the Libs will basically vanish. Is that? So I wonder what his view about that is. We'll talk some more about that. Also coming up in the second hour, we'll have a chat with our Berlin correspondent. There's a very interesting thing going on between China and Germany. They're trying to keep the economic relationship stable while trying to redefine terms of competition. And Germany's looking to cooperate with its biggest trading partner. But what does the rest of Europe think about this? Because there's some interesting pressures being placed by back on China as well. And at the centre of these trade ties, of course, is Germany's dangerous reliance on Chinese rare earths as it tries to steer a delicate middle path while trying to resist the harder and more confrontational stance being pushed by other EU member states against China and their overcapacities and dumping of cars, for example, in Europe. So we'll talk some more about that with Thorsten Benner from Berlin a bit later on in the second hour. Also in the second hour, the Double J's music editor, Dan Condon, has a massive collection of music, but quite a lot of it's on cassettes and LPs. He's a collector. Is it even worth collecting music, do you think, anymore? People who are sitting on lots of LP record collections think, oh, it'd be worth a fortune when I die. Maybe not, actually. No, maybe not. So we'll talk some more about that. We'll play the Mighty Challenge, of course. And in our issue of the day, well, there's a few things around, aren't there? You might have heard me chatting to Deborah Laurie, Australia's first female pilot. What about Australia's first?

And tonight, David Pryor is going to pay tribute to one of the Muscle Shoals alumni, Bob Seger, in his autobiographical track about teenage discovery in the back of a 60 Chevy, The Wonderful Night Movie.

0: Summertime. Summertime. We're always working on movies or being terrified about them, weren't we? I think he was obviously more confident than the rest of us, I think. Anyway, more of that coming up as well. 1-300-800-222 is the number. Phil McGowan's in with us. If you've got a question about wills and estates, love to talk with you. Grab a line while they're available. 1-300-800-222 is the number. And if you'd like to join us, of course, on the text line 0467922702, we'll get you through as well, and we'll try and answer as many of those as we can as the night unfolds.
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0: Well, the federal government's recent budget has certainly been one that's excited interest in various quarters. I wonder whether it's made you think about your current financial arrangements. One of the areas that's under scrutiny is the way that testamentary trusts work. No, don't go to sleep on me right now. And the tax implications of them. Phil McGowan is a partner at McCullough Robertson Lawyers. He's Nightlife's resident expert on all things wills and estates, and is here tonight to try and help us untangle the web of estate planning, enduring powers of attorney, superannuation, death benefits, all of that. Your call is extremely welcome. 1-300-800-222. Questions, if you wish, ask Phil. He knows. Phil McGowan, good evening to you, and welcome back.
3: Thanks very much, Phil. Good to be back with you.
0: Well, it's great to have you with us too. I'm glad to have someone in the studio who knows, because it's been a well of ignorance, I must say, generally. So let's start with the basics. I mean, the government is changing the taxation, they say, of trusts and testamentary trusts. What's a testamentary trust anyway? But we're not doing it on deceased estates. But hang on, don't all wills set up a trust anyway? Aren't they all testamentary trusts?
3: Look, at law, a will does create a trust because the executor holds the assets of the deceased estate on trust for the benefit of the beneficiaries. And most wills provide that the executor needs to call in the assets, pay out any liabilities, and then distribute the assets absolutely, legally and beneficially to the intended beneficiaries named in the will. During that process, from what we understand, the government is not going to impose this 30% tax on deceased estates. So the current rules, which are that the deceased estate, if it earns income during the course of a year whilst the administration's underway, gets the opportunity to use the deceased's own tax rate as the basis for income generation. So it's treated as if it's an individual. Mm-hmm. Some wills, though, say once the executors are administered the estate, either the executor or other people who are appointed as trustees to hold the legal ownership of the assets on trust for a range of beneficiaries. And it might be that a parent sets up a will which creates a trust or a testamentary trust for each of their two children. Each of those children are the trustee of their respective trust, and that child and their lineal descendants are discretionary beneficiaries. Mm-hmm. So the trustee, being the child of the deceased, would invest their 50% of the inheritance that they've received into assets. It generates income, and the trustee can distribute that income amongst all of the family members who are potential beneficiaries. Mm-hmm. So the child, the grandchildren, great-grandchildren, and they can do that currently in a way that's tax effective, because some of those children may not be earning any income.
0: Oh, I see. So they're not earning a taxable income.
3: Taxable income. So they can distribute at the moment up to about $22,000 to a child under 18 who's not earning income.
0: And you could distribute that tax-free.
3: And it's tax-free. Yeah. So if there's...
0: But hang on, I thought, isn't the government saying this? You know, in a standard will, to keep things simple here for all of us, if I die, I'm appointing my brother-in-law my executor, for example, and I would say, well, I want you to hold, you know, like give everything to the kids in equal shares, you know, two or three kids,

0: So to give it to them. Well, he would hold that on trust.
1: He will.
0: But then he has to sell the house and get the super in and do all this stuff.
1: Right. Close the bank accounts, close sell the bank shares.
0: Do it then. Once he's got all the money together, he divides it equally between the kids.
1: That's right.
0: So does that affect – so is that a deceased estate or is that a testamentary
1: – that's a deceased estate.
0: That's not a testamentary
1: trust. It's not a testamentary trust.
0: So for most people
1: – most people, it's not going to –
0: this will not affect them
1: at all. It's not going to affect them.
0: Okay.
1: It's for those people who have set up testamentary trusts, or their forebears have set up testamentary trusts of which they may be beneficiaries.
0: So, for an example, I mean, so if I said, like, oh, I'm giving all my dough when I die to my brother-in-law, and then he's going to be executor, and it's up to him to distribute to between the kids as he thinks they deserve it.
1: That's right, and that trust can run for up to 80 years after you've died.
0: Okay,
1: so it can provide not only for your kids, but for your grandchildren and great grandchildren potentially as well.
0: And the government's saying in that instance, while that trust is on foot, it's earning money because the money's invested somewhere. That income is taxable.
1: Is going to be taxable.
0: Well, so what it wasn't before?
1: Well, no, what would happen is that the trustee would have to distribute the income out to the beneficiaries each year in whatever way they determine. The individual beneficiaries would include that income in their own personal tax returns.
0: So it would have got taxed anyway.
1: It was going to get taxed anyway. But what they're doing now is providing a blanket 30% tax rate on all of the income. And if that income is then and so the trustee will pay that tax at 30%. Mm-hmm. If it's then distributed out to a beneficiary, they will then get a credit for the tax that the trustee has
0: paid. So you don't get
1: paid.
0: Taxed twice.
1: You're not going to get taxed twice.
0: So in fact, it doesn't make a lot of difference, does it?
1: Look, it predominantly won't make a great deal of difference.
0: It's either taxed. Either the trustee's paying tax or you're paying tax when you get it.
1: That's right.
0: But someone's paying tax at some point.
1: And if you're earning, say, above $135,000, which is when you hit the 37% tax rate rather than the 30% tax rate, so anything under $135,000 a year in your own income is already being taxed at 30%. So it's not going to make a – so between $45,000 and $135,000, people are already paying 30% tax on that income. Mm. If they're in that bracket and they get income from – a trust as well, and they're still under that $135,000, it's not going to make a difference to their taxable income at the end of the day.
0: No. No. Why are they doing it if it's not going to make much difference?
1: Well, I think the push is to try and stop some of the fine structuring that people used to do. They'd stream it out to infant grandchildren or use it to pay for their education. And if they were infants under 18, they could get away with that $22,000 a year tax-free.
0: Right.
1: And that would make families be able to do it tax-effectively. They could also use what we call a bucket company, where income would be distributed to a company that was a beneficiary of the trust. It would only ever pay 30% tax.
0: Right.
1: In any event, so, and then the company would distribute dividends back out, and that could be tax effectively done. They're trying to get away from that and start to treat income distributed from trusts almost like PAYG tax earners who are earning income from being an employee.
0: Joel from Brisbane says, can my mother sell her house and distribute the funds to both sons right now? If so, how will this affect her pension?
1: If it's her main residence, she can distribute the funds.
0: She can do that.
1: But she's then going to impoverish herself.
0: Yes.
1: And that would be, if she's receiving a pension, there would be a deeming that she has made a gift, and the Centrelink pension only allows a maximum of $30,000 per 5-year period to be gifted away. Otherwise, it will impact the pension. You wouldn't impoverish yourself, I think, in trying to avoid tax or to make these tax effective.
0: 1-300-800-222, lines free. Phil McGowan's with us, partner of McCullough Robertson Lawyers. And if you've got any questions about wills and estates or the current government's tax changes, which, well, as we've just learned from Phil, really do not affect many people. Jane says, Phil, I was just about to nod off when I heard you say the word.

0: wills and trusts. Glad you encouraged me to listen. Fred from Belmont. Fred, what's agitating you, Fred? Fred says, great, Phil, another one of your shows about wealthy rich people splitting income in trusts. No, we're not encouraging people to do this, Fred. We are examining how these tax changes might collect people. That is all. So please, Fred's suggesting I get a gig on Sky News. Fred, come on. 1-300-800-222 is my number. Questions. On the text line, Jane wants to know, is there a way of willing an estate to a family member and preventing her de facto, who has kids, to a previous marriage from getting any part of the estate?
1: Well, she can always make a will that keeps the de facto partner out of the will, but he may well have a claim against her estate following her death, depending on the length of time that they've been together, the size of the estate, who Jane's beneficiaries are, and her de facto partner's circumstances, what his financial position might well be. So whilst you've got the ability to make a will in any way you want, the law does impose some restrictions around the ability to avoid claims, and it may mean that people do have a right to make a claim against your estate depending on your relationship with those individuals. It's usually limited to a spouse, a de facto spouse, or children, or someone else who may have been financially dependent upon you at some point.
0: Okay. 1-300-800-222 is the number. Just back on testamentary trusts before we get off that topic, unless someone wants to ask questions about them, presuming the changes do go through, will the testamentary trust then have any use particularly?
1: Well,
0: I mean, you can still do it.
1: You certainly can do it. And
0: may have a use for, you know.
1: And in my experience working with my clients, probably the tax benefits that they've had to date have been the last reason why people have done them. The primary reason is to keep assets within the family bloodline.
0: Yeah.
1: Because whilst they're held within the family, in the testamentary trust, they aren't actually owned by the individual beneficiaries. So if you set up a testamentary trust and your child is a trustee, they've got the use and benefit of those assets, but they don't legally own them. So when they die, it's not going to go to their spouse. It would stay within the trust for the benefit of the next generation, the grandchildren or the great-grandchildren. So it's a way for families to keep assets in the family bloodline. It's a way to manage funds for a beneficiary who may be under some form of disability. They may not be able to manage their own financial affairs. They may have mental health issues. They may have some form of addiction, gambling or drugs. And so having an independent trustee to manage the inheritance for them will hopefully preserve the assets for their benefit rather than being, you know, spent at the casino. The other main reason that people use them is it provides some level of asset protection from creditors. So if the beneficiary of the trust is made bankrupt whilst the assets are in the testamentary trust, the creditors can't get their hands on the inheritance.
0: Right.
1: And there's also some protection, as much as we can, to protect it from a family court property dispute. So the beneficiary and their spouse separate. The assets in that testamentary trust aren't that individual beneficiary's own assets or part of the matrimonial pool of assets.
0: Okay.
1: So there's three or four good reasons why I think testamentary trusts will still continue on into the future because they do have these other advantages.
0: Okay. I mean, there's been specious talk. I suppose I'm making a judgment there about a death tax, but this is not that. This is not a death tax.
1: Look, it's not because previously, well, under the current rules, and they will change from 1 July 2028, we understand, the income earned in testamentary trust had to be distributed out to the beneficiaries every year, and they would have to record that in their own personal tax returns. So it was going to be taxed at some point.
0: At some point, yeah.
1: At what rate it may have been taxed, it may have been less than 30%. So that's the only real change.
0: What people think of as a death tax is if Dad leaves me the house, and the house is worth $100,000, for example, you know, do I have to pay 30% tax on that? And the answer is no.
1: The answer is no.
0: There is no death. The answer is no. There's no death tax.
1: That's correct.
0: Okay. 1-300-800-222. Anthony from Bairnsdale. Yes, Anthony?
2: Yes, Phil.

0: I've just been researching a few steps down the line from the trust step. I'm lining up to become a full-time resident in a Bupa retirement home.
1: Yep.
0: I have been given a quote from them, and in that quote is $55 a day for taxes that have just been levied on, as far as I'm aware, everybody who is in a home. It works out to $20,000 a year that the building or the retirement home's not getting. It's going straight to the government.
1: Mm-hmm. This might be a bit out of our expertise here, I think, Phil, isn't it?
2: Yeah, look, I, Anthony, I must say I haven't heard of those arrangements being imposed as part of the budget measures. So I know there are daily care fees and additional service fees that aged care facilities charge residents, but I must say I haven't heard anything particular on some taxes that are being levied on a daily basis to residents.
1: Sorry, Anthony, you probably have to ask, I don't know, a tax expert or a residential, or sorry, a retirement planning expert.
2: I think a retirement planning expert and an aged care expert would be the best people to speak to.
1: Sorry, Anthony. Gavin on the text line, Phil and Phil, could you ask Phil a question for me, please? Yes, I can. I have a friend whose mother is in aged care with dementia. Can the children sell her house and distribute the funds between the family, even though the mother is still alive, although she's not able to make financial decisions for herself?
2: Well, the only way that, firstly, they could sell the house would be if they had a power of attorney to enable them to sign all the documentation on behalf of the mother with that authority, or they had been appointed by a tribunal or the court to be the financial manager of the mother with the dementia. As to whether they can distribute it, each of those individuals, an attorney or a financial manager, have to make decisions that are in the best interests of the person with the dementia. So strictly speaking, though, they can't go around selling mum's assets while she's got dementia and then giving themselves an early inheritance. It's in breach of their fiduciary duties as either enduring attorneys or financial
1: even
2: managers.
1: Even if they've got a power of attorney, they can't do this.
2: Unless the power of attorney specifically authorises them to do certain acts that would be a significant gift in favour of the attorney or other family members, it would be a breach of their duties. They've got an obligation to look after the interests of the mother, and even if that means that she has more than enough assets in her own name to manage her for the rest of her life, it still would be a breach for them to use those assets for their own personal benefit.
1: Dee says, my two sisters and I have been left my father's property. We're all executors. The residual cash, which at this stage is roughly $70,000, plus some shares, has been left to the grandchildren. There will be ongoing bills to be paid on the property, re-utilities, strata fees, levies, etc. As Dad's account has been frozen by the bank until probate is granted, we will have to pay these. Can these be reimbursed to us from the estate funds prior to it being distributed to the beneficiaries, i.e. the grandchildren?
2: Yes, so all of those expenses that are being incurred by an estate asset or during the administration of the estate are all expenses that are properly payable by the estate. So they can be recovered out of the sale proceeds or out of some other account maybe that may be closed that the deceased had with the bank. So they'd be entitled to a reimbursement. Sometimes, probably not strata or owners' corporations or strata companies, they can get a little bit impatient for funds. But banks, if they've got a mortgage and they know that the person's died, they will allow the mortgage and the loan repayments to run up for a little while until the property can be sold. Councils often do the same if they're advised that the landowner is deceased. Mm. They're aware that it does take some period of time for these expenses to be paid because it needs for the assets to be realised to have the liquid cash to do that.
1: Mm. Okay. Adrian in Berwick says, Phil, fixed testamentary trusts are exempt from the budget changes. Please explain the difference between fixed and discretionary trusts.
2: So a discretionary

0: trust would have a range of beneficiaries, such as the deceased's child, grandchildren, and great grandchildren. And the trustee would have the ability to decide every year how to distribute the income or capital amongst any of those beneficiaries in whatever proportions they decide.
1: Mm-hmm.
0: A fixed testamentary trust will provide for those beneficiaries to have a specific entitlement. It may be 20% each. And so they're assured that every year they will get 20% of the income or 20% of the capital.
1: And they are affected
0: and
1: by
0: they're not
1: change.
0: Going to be affected, it seems, because then you've got no ability to try to manipulate the distributions to low-income earners to minimise the tax that's paid. It's going to have to be in a fixed proportion each year, and that individual will get their income tax returns, and they'll pay tax on that income distribution.
1: Hmm.
0: The difficulty with having a fixed testamentary trust is it loses all of the asset protection benefits that are available either from creditors, potentially from the family court, because the beneficiary then has a determined share of those assets. And so that becomes problematic from an asset protection perspective. It's also problematic if you've got a beneficiary who has, say, a gambling addiction or has changes in their circumstances. One year they may be earning significant income, next year they may not be earning any income. So you can't moderate the distributions out of that trust if it's a fixed testamentary trust.
1: Mm.
0: It, to some extent, becomes rather meaningless, in my view, probably, of having a testamentary trust if it's a fixed testamentary trust, because it loses all of the reasons why you would put them in place.
1: Yeah. All right, 1300 800 222 is the number. The other thing in the budget was capital gains tax. Are there any implications for trusts and beneficiaries of wills with CGT?
0: Well, look, I think probably the big change, it's not only applicable to trusts itself or deceased estates, but it's that significant change that we've been used to, you know, since 1999, that we've had that 50% discount
1: mm-hmm.
0: being able to be applied to capital gains, which really meant that you got a significant discount when you sold the asset, and then that only 50% of the capital gain was regarded as income, and you would add that to your normal taxable income and be taxed at whatever rate that might come out at your marginal rates. Now, with the big change, it's going to be, we're going back to this indexation process. So from 1 July 2027, there's a new indexation method being imposed, except if you're investing in new built residential property. So there's a bit of a carve out to try to fix the housing market. You can still get to choose. So I think, irrespective of whether it's a capital gain for an individual or a capital gain for a trust or a testamentary trust, this change in the CGT is going to mean people are going to have to look at which way they invest. And it will mean, arguably, that if you've got an existing CGT asset, as of 1 July next year, you might want to get a valuation of that asset, because your 50% discount is fixed up until that point, and then you go on to potentially the indexation method or an apportionment method that the ATO will provide. Probably the really big change is, we used to think of assets bought before the 20th of September 1985 as being CGT-free forever.
1: Mm-hmm.
0: That's now changed. So from 1 July next year, those assets will start to be taxable on the capital gain from 1 July next year. So even if it was a pre-1985 CGT asset, if it's sold in the future, then it will have capital gains tax payable on it.
1: Okay.
0: From 1 July next year.
1: Okay. 1300 800 222. Lines are free. Michael from the Tweed. G'day, Michael.
2: G'day, Phil. Thank you for taking the call.
1: Pleasure.
2: My question is, 4 years ago, my teenage daughter's mother passed away. Now, a will was made, and then a testamentary trust was set up. I was originally a trustee of that trust, which was made 9 months before my daughter's mother passed away. Now, that 5 days before the passing of my mother's daughter, the will was changed and I was removed as a trustee of that testamentary trust. Surreptitiously, I might add. But I just wanted to know, am I able to find out if there is a property involved that's being rented out and the rent, I'm assuming, is going into the trust? Is there any way that I can legally find out if the funds from that rented property are going into the trust or the right thing being done by it?
0: Michael, how old is your teenage daughter now?
2: 14.
0: And are you her legal guardian?
2: I am.
0: Okay. So the trustees of that testamentary trust have an obligation to account to the beneficiaries of the testamentary trust. And so because your daughter's under the age of 18, then arguably you as her legal guardian would have a right to inquire as to what are the assets of that testamentary trust and to get financial statements on an annual basis as to the income that's been generated by that testamentary trust, what expenses have been paid, and what's happening with the net income that's been generated each year.
2: Okay, so I do have a right to find that out or to know that or to be advised of that?
0: Well, you would, because as the legal guardian, as the person with the parental responsibilities for your teenage daughter, if she's a beneficiary of that trust, then there's no one else really that's able to ask that question on her behalf. So as her guardian, then you could make those inquiries. And I think a trustee would really be under an obligation to provide that information to you. Because you're representing your daughter's interests in trying to find out what's happening with her trust and what was really, you know, an inheritance for her benefit.
2: Yeah, thank you. So okay. Just a footnote to that is that my daughter is living, not living with me, she's living with her grandmother. And that has been the issue. But as long as I just needed to know, yeah, that I can go to legal means to find that sort of information out. Well, and you're saying that's possible.
0: So long as you're doing it on behalf of your daughter, Michael, if I can qualify that. So if there's perhaps a family dynamic there with
1: which I suspect there is
0: with you and your daughter and her grandmother, someone who's representing her interests and doing it for her benefit has got the right to make those inquiries. So it may be either you or her grandmother, depending on who's got the parental responsibilities for that daughter.
2: Right. Okay, thank you very much.
1: Thanks, Michael. Bye-bye. Yes, 1-300-800-222 is the number. Margaret from Cairns. G'day, Margaret.
3: How are you, Phil?
1: Not bad. What's up?
3: Yeah, I'm just wondering, Phil, is a will purchased from a news agency a legal document?
0: It is, yes, and they can certainly be validly made wills that are good at law. The issue that, as a lawyer, I often see with them is that they're filled out incorrectly, they're not witnessed correctly, they use terminology which, in this area of law, may not mean what you think it means. So they're some of the problems with homemade wills that we see as lawyers. So whilst they are valid documents and they can be properly made and signed and be regarded as valid wills, it's important, one, to follow the instructions on the will kit, but also if you've got unusual or family circumstances or different types of assets, it might be worthwhile just making sure that it does the job that you really want it to do, because after you've passed away,

0: you can't come back and fix it.
1: Yeah, I've just heard stories from different people saying that it's not legal and you have to get it done by a solicitor. But I know my dad had just a bit of information written on a piece of paper, and that was his will, and that was legal.
2: Yeah.
0: Look, certainly they can be, Margaret. So no difficulty with them.
2: Just make sure you follow the instructions.
0: That's it. Mm. Yeah.
2: All right, Margaret. Thanks.
1: Thank you.
2: Good on you. Bye bye. Elizabeth from Canberra. G'day, Elizabeth.
3: Hi.
2: Hi.
3: I was wondering whether there is a death tax on super.
0: There is a death tax on super, Elizabeth. If it's paid to someone who is not a tax dependent of you at the time of your death, being the member of the super fund. So if it's paid to your spouse, it's tax-free. If it's paid to a child under the age of 18, it's tax-free. But if it's paid to an adult child of yours who's not financially dependent upon you in any way, then there will be tax payable on it, anywhere between 15 and 30%, depending on the taxable components of the super fund. So that's why it's important to get some advice about how best to structure a death benefit nomination for the super and who it should be paid to, because there are only one limited classes of people who it can be paid to, and even within those classes, some can take it tax-free and some will have to pay tax if they receive it.
3: Right, so if my partner's sort of about to cark it or something, should his kids tell me to take the money out to save on the death tax? So is what, because I have power to operate this account, is that what I should do or not?
0: Well, if you're going to benefit under his super fund, or from if it's going to his kids, then they probably want you to pull it out so there's not going to be any tax payable by them when they receive it. Because if it's pulled out before his death and it's just sitting in his personal bank account, he can pull it out tax-free if he's over the preservation age, and it then just forms part of his estate. So there can be some benefits in pulling it out of super
2: just giving it to the kids straight away.
0: Well, putting it into the bank account of the member who's about to die,
2: right?
0: And leave it there, and then when he does pass away, the kids will get it under the terms of his will, perhaps. So that will avoid tax that they may have to pay on that death benefit that comes out.
2: But could you do it another way? And what I'm saying is, you could take the super out now and give it to the kids now, thinking, well, I'm going to cark it in a...
0: If he could do that, that's fine. But as I understand, if Elizabeth's got the power of attorney, she needs to make sure that she's acting in her partner's best interest, not his kids.
2: Sure.
3: Yeah, well, that's what it's just his interest, not...
0: Yeah. So pulling it out of the super, if he's close to death, Elizabeth, would not arguably be problematic, because you're just moving it out of one form of investment into another. But I wouldn't be distributing it to the children before he passed away.
3: But you're just putting it into a regular bank account.
0: That's correct. So into one of his bank accounts that he's got.
2: Hmm.
3: Okay.
2: Thanks, Elizabeth. Thank you. Yes, it's a fraud. It's a fraud area, isn't it? Sally from Ingleburn. G'day, Sal.
4: Good evening, gentlemen. My mother passed away recently without a will, and I'm an only child, and they were only married once, so there are no complications there. I went to my solicitor, and he said it'll take time for everything to finally go into your name. I believe it's called probate or whatever. And there was one thing that I forgot to ask him. He asked for the account numbers, her mum's account numbers, and he said, we have to know how much she had at the time of death. Why does a solicitor need to know that?
0: There's some of the states, Sally, there's an obligation that if you're making an application for a grant of probate or a grant of letters of administration, you need to include in the documents that are filed in court an inventory of the assets that the deceased had at the time of death, including the value and including the account numbers, or

0: they're usually anonymized, so it's, you know, the last four digits that gets disclosed, so that
1: the amount they have to know in the court.
0: That's right. So New South Wales, Victoria has requirements in respect of inventories. Queensland doesn't. So it depends where your mum's bank accounts were held and where you're getting
1: in New South Wales.
0: Yeah. So you need to make the application to the court. There needs to be an inventory. It needs to have the account numbers and the value
1: amount.
0: Yeah.
1: Right.
0: And so you can ask the bank, if you don't have your mum's bank statements, you can write to the bank with a copy of the death certificate, confirm
1: I have that.
0: You've got that, yeah.
1: Yeah, the death certificate I do, yeah.
0: Yes.
1: And the bank statements have come, and she said, towards the end, she was not well. She said, you open them, you deal with it. It's all going to be yours anyway, eventually.
0: Yeah, so you've got all those details, so you can provide them to the lawyer. Yeah. They can then make the application for the grant of letters of administration.
1: Thank you, gentlemen. Have a nice evening.
2: Thanks, Sally. Bye-bye. John in WA is saying, hang on, wasn't inheritance tax scrapped in 1982? Why are there taxes on what are left, on what are in effect inheritances? But they're not, are they?
0: Not really.
2: It's
0: gone beyond the inheritance, and it's now sitting in a trust.
2: It's operating and making investments and so on.
0: Precisely.
2: It's not actually an inheritance tax.
0: Not anymore. No, it's moved beyond that because it's now being owned by someone different to the executor.
2: Yeah.
0: It's being held on trust for various other people.
2: Yeah. Marie from Victoria says, my adult daughter's got a disability and lives with me in a house that I own. She'll always need living supports to ensure a secure future for her. I'd like to sell and buy two adjoining small properties and give one to her to own. But as a Centrelink pensioner, I can't without losing a significant chunk of my pension because I'm then seen to own an income-producing asset. Is there any way I can give her a titled home to ensure her lifelong security, even if I go into care at some stage? Maybe I could add her to the title of the home that I own.
0: She'd
2: have to pay stamp duty on
0: that. She'd have to pay stamp duty on that transfer to a daughter.
2: But she could do that.
0: But she could do that and bring the daughter on as a joint tenant owner so that when Marie passes away, the daughter will be the sole surviving owner of that property. But there will be stamp duty payable on that transfer.
2: That could be substantial depending on the number, on the
0: value. Yes. But if they're both living there, and it's their main residence, there's no capital gains tax if it was ever sold in the future because it's their main residence.
2: Yeah, you can't put people on titles without paying stamp duty, can you? But you can do it. Yeah.
0: The only way you could do it is between spouses, de facto couples or spouses, but not children, unfortunately.
2: Mm. That's an interesting point, actually. If you started out in life as a tenant in common, for example, I mean, I'm sure there are instances where maybe the bride's parents don't want this bloke that they don't think much of to have the house, so they insist the daughter own the house 80-20 or something. But the parents were wrong, and the marriage prospered, and years later. The wife thinks, well, he probably should have an equal share in the house. Can you change the title to make it a joint tenant?
0: There's going to be duty payable.
2: You'd have
0: to
2: pay what, stamp duty again?
0: Yes, because there's a differential in their ownership entitlements. But if they were joint tenants, they can always sever the joint tenancy and become tenants in common and equal shares. So joint tenants...
2: I'm talking about the other way around, though.
0: Yes, the other way around doesn't really work.
2: Okay.
0: But if the daughter owned 100% of the property and she married or had a de facto partner and she wanted to bring him in onto the title, certainly in most of the states, you can do that and there's no stamp duty.
2: There's no stamp duty, no.
0: All
2: right.
0: There's an exemption for bringing a partner into... that you've got a relationship with or you've married onto the ownership of your solely owned property.
2: Hmm. BB from Capalaba says, I thought you could nominate your estate to be the beneficiary of your super and in that case avoid the tax, the super tax.
0: No, because the tax office follows it down to find out who in the estate is going to get it.
2: Uh-huh.
0: And if it's a spouse, it's tax-free. But if it's adult children, then tax will be paid.
2: Okay.
0: So and the executor's got an obligation to retain that tax if it's not withheld by the super fund at payment.
2: So leaving your super, instead of nominating a beneficiary, if you say, I leave my super to my nominated legal representative, that doesn't avoid the tax.
0: That doesn't avoid the tax.
2: No. A lot of people think it does. It doesn't.
0: Yeah, it doesn't. It depends who actually is going to receive it under the terms of the will.
2: Interesting. Phil McGowan, I told you he's got the answers. 1-300-800-222. Phil McGowan is the wills and estates expert. He's a partner at McCullough Robertson Lawyers. Chance for you to ask him a question. Fiona from Fremantle. G'day, Fiona.
3: Hi.
2: Hi.
3: When we went to the solicitor to make my will, when the solicitor asked me who I wanted to leave my assets to and who I wanted to leave the kids to, my husband answered all the questions. I said absolutely nothing. And then at the end, the solicitor handed the will over and I signed it. Is that will legal?
2: Do I sense that you weren't happy with some of the answers, Fiona?
3: Well, I didn't get a choice.
0: I think it's probably a will that arguably is legal if it's been signed and executed, and you did that even if you weren't particularly happy with its terms. In those circumstances, Fiona, I think you might be best to go and see another lawyer yourself and make a will that you would want with respect to how you want to distribute the assets in the event of your death. But so it certainly sounds like it is a legal will. You weren't under duress or coerced or pressured to make it. You may have felt an obligation to make it to keep your husband happy.
2: I think Fiona's might suggesting that she may have felt under duress.
0: I think if duress to be established is a particularly high bar to get over,
2: right.
0: And it's almost like I feel I've got no choice because I've got a gun pointed to my head, is the, you know, the usual way of looking at duress. Particularly in couple relationships, there's often a dynamic which means one person feels that they may be doing something that really they don't want to do, but that they simply aren't prepared to have the conversation with their partner or the expert, the advisor that they're seeing. Doesn't mean that the will's not valid. So, Fiona, if you're unhappy with the terms of the will, I think perhaps have a chat to your husband or go and see a different lawyer and make a will that you want to give effect on your death.
3: Yep, no worries. All right, thank you.
2: Thanks, Fiona. Yeah, it's a difficult situation, isn't it?
0: It can be, yeah. Mm.
2: Rhonda from North Mead. G'day, Rhonda.
4: Thank you very much for taking this call. You mentioned with super that it can be left to children under 18. Does that mean you could bypass children and go to your grandchildren, please, without taxation?
0: No, unfortunately, Rhonda.
4: No, what I wanted to clarify. Thank you.
0: Yeah, so if you had your own children who were under 18, then it's tax-free. But grandchildren, no, unless they're really in a financial relation, an interdependent relationship with you. So if they were living with you instead of their parent, then there may be the opportunity to do that. And I know some grandparents do take on the care and responsibility and financial obligations for their grandchildren. But generally, the grandchildren don't fall within that class of tax dependents.
4: Oh, thank you. I wanted to clarify. And the other thing, please, I'm sorry, very quickly, if you and your husband are partners have two houses and you jointly own them, would you pay sales tax, stamp duty if you put, you know, them in separate names, please? Does that, you'd both have to pay stamp duty?
0: So you own two properties together?
4: Yep. Yes.
0: And there was joint tenants?
4: Yes. Oh, no, living separately, one in one and one in the other. And if you wanted to transfer it to an individual name,
2: you want to split the title?
4: That's exactly right. Thank you.
0: So if you wanted to sever the joint tenancy, there shouldn't be any stamp duty or capital gains tax on that. But if you wanted to transfer your 50% to your husband of one property and he transfers his 50% in the other property to you,
4: Yes.
0: There will be stamp duty on those transfers.
4: You've been extremely helpful. Thank you so much. Thank you very much.
2: Thank you.
0: Thanks, Rhonda.
2: Thanks, Rhonda. Yeah. A lot of people are a bit concerned about poor old Fiona. The problem that Fiona's got here, I mean, coercive control legislation, aren't there?
0: There are.
2: But that's not really going to help, you think?
0: It's not going to help in this scenario because there's a document that she signed. It's been properly witnessed.
2: Unless she can establish that she signed it under coercion.
0: That's right. But she's not going to be around to be able to give that evidence. So it's other people who are going to say, well, you know, Mum didn't want that.
2: This is the point, yeah.
0: The will right. signed in that manner. So, you know, my strong advice would be have that conversation with her husband, have it with a family counsellor, go and make a new will.
2: Mm. Yeah, Catherine and Montague, don't misunderstand what Phil's saying here, I think. What that woman described is the definition of coercion. Hopefully she'll find someone to draw up a new will without having to tell her husband. Well, then that's an option too.
0: She can do that, that's right. Mm. The issue that they've got, though, is how their affairs are structured, that it might mean that on her death, in any event, it's all jointly held property, so it will go to the husband, and his will on his death will then decide it. It's about getting some proper advice about how to structure her will, how to structure the asset ownership that might solve the problem.
2: If she went to a solicitor and said, by the way, this will was signed against my will. I was coerced. I just wanted this to be, and left that with her documents. Would that make a difference?
0: Well, that evidence would need to come out if there was a dispute over the validity of the will. Yeah. So the beneficiaries that she may have wanted to benefit would need to know of the existence of that file note or those records.
2: And there may be a better way to solve this than
0: yes,
2: that.
0: Yes, yeah, I think there would be.
2: Yeah, interesting. All right. No, we're on Fiona's side here, everyone. So please, it's just that there are some, it's difficult sometimes. It's, you know.
0: It is, yeah.
2: All right, just in short, everyone, if you're over 18 and you own property, you should make a will.
0: Exactly.
2: Make a will. Please do not leave it to the courts to figure it out. They will. But it'll cost money and be delaying. Phil McGowan, terrific to have a talk with you, as always.
0: My pleasure. Good
2: Phil
0: to be with you.
2: Philip McGowan is a wills and estates expert, partner at McCullough Robertson Lawyers. All right, coming up, we've got the My Nightlife News Breakdown straight after the latest ABC News. Good to be with you. News now.
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8: ABC News with Andrew Kaloupas. The US and Iran have exchanged attacks, rattling a fragile ceasefire as an agreement on ending the war continues to elude them. US forces said they'd launched what they called defensive attacks against a military control station, launching drones, and had shot down four of the aircraft. In retaliation, Iran's Revolutionary Guards said they targeted a US base in the region. The BBC's Sarah Smith has more from Washington.
9: This is the second time in 3 days that the US has attacked targets in Iran. The US shot down four one-way attack drones it said posed a threat over the Strait of Hormuz. The military then conducted airstrikes against an Iranian ground control station that was about to fire a fifth drone. On Monday, the United States struck missile launch sites and Iranian boats it said were trying to lay mines in the strait, where thousands of commercial tanker ships are stranded as a result of the conflict. The renewed hostilities threaten the fragile ceasefire between Iran and America as the two nations continue negotiations to end the war.
8: The Australian Federal Police says investigations are continuing into all of the ISIS-linked women who've returned to Australia in the last 9 months. More than a dozen ISIS-linked women have returned to Australia since September, and four have now been charged with terror offences. A 34-year-old woman who returned to Australia in September was charged on Thursday with being a member of a terrorist organisation and has been remanded in custody after appearing in court in Melbourne. AFP Deputy Commissioner Hilda Sirek says police are continuing to look into terror links.
10: I also want to underscore that a period of time without charges being laid is not an indicator that the investigations have ceased.
8: Health practitioners in the Northern Territory say slow communication from government authorities in the early days of the diphtheria outbreak was a factor preventing them from getting on top of cases before they spread. It comes as the disease officially claims its first fatality this week after overseas tests confirmed diphtheria was the probable cause of a man's death last month. The federal government's announced a $7 million federal funding package to increase vaccination rates. CEO of Catherine West Health Board, Sinon Cooney, says juggling numerous natural disasters in the territory recently delayed the response.
11: The challenge has been, I guess, the slowness in which the messaging has come out throughout this recent outbreak. I mean, end of March, the Northern Territory was dealing with widespread floods, emergency situations, so there were a lot of distractions at the start of the outbreak.
8: Prison officers have foiled a smuggling plot in far north Queensland, downing a drone loaded with $1 million worth of contraband. Chloe Chimicki reports.
12: Queensland Corrective Services say the drone was flying a package of illicit drugs, syringes and a mobile phone into the Townsville Correctional Complex when it was intercepted on the 17th of May. Queensland Police and QCS are investigating. Police are yet to make an arrest or lay charges but urge anyone with information about the drone to come forward. A similar incident was reported at the same complex in 2022 when officers found a crashed drone carrying $250,000 worth of drugs. A man was charged in 2023 with four charges in relation to the incident.
8: South Australian police say they haven't uncovered any new evidence in a renewed search for missing four-year-old Gus Lamont. Talia Fay with more.
13: Police searched more than 30 kilometres of waterways at Oak Park Station over the past 3 days, prompted by recent heavy rainfall which they thought may have exposed new leads. But they say no evidence was found. Detective Superintendent Darren Filkey says one of Gus's grandparents remains a suspect in the police investigation into his disappearance. Gus's grandparents Josie and Shannon Murray previously released a statement saying the family had cooperated fully with the investigation and want nothing more than to find Gus and reunite him with his mum and dad. Police say they'll conduct further aerial searches at the property.
8: To sport, in New South Wales has completed a clean sweep of the Women's State of Origin series, winning Game 3 12 points to 4 at Robina Stadium on the Gold Coast. It's the first time New South Wales has won all three matches. The sides went to the break 4-all after the Blues' Isabel Kelly and Queensland's Jasmine Peters crossed in the first half. Jane Frassard sealed it for New South Wales with the only try of the second half.
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2: Yes, well, hello, and how are you? 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This is Nightlife, and we are right around the country. 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I'll put this chat with Phil McGowan up as a podcast a bit later on as well. Look, thanks to everyone who poured in with concern about my caller, Fiona. And look, both Phil McGowan and certainly I do too, fully appreciate what you're saying here, but I think Phil was speaking in strictly legal terms about what was legal and what was not. That's all. And understand, yes, completely that there are issues there which go wider than the legality of the document. But she would be well advised, I think, as Phil said, if she's not unhappy, to get a new will made on her own. 1-300-800-222 is the number. Coming up in this hour, the Nightlife News Breakdown. John Black's going to do that for us tonight. I'm going to speak to Thorsten Benner in this hour too. He's a foreign correspondent based in Berlin, about Germany's relations with China and what's going on there. It's interesting. And do you collect music in the hope that it's valuable one day? I got a great collection of old Beatles LPs. They're going to be worth a fortune one day. No, they're not. Not necessarily. In fact, maybe not at all. I'll talk to Dan Condon about all this in this hour as well. It's an interesting part of the story as well. So love to talk with you as well. 1-300-800-222 is the number. 0467-922-702 if you would like to send us a text. Let's kick it off with a Nightlife News Breakdown.
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2: More time for Nightlife News Breakdown. Well, Labor's legislation to change the capital gains tax, negative gearing and introduce tax cuts was introduced into Parliament today in a single major bill. This is the Treasurer, Jim Chalmers.
3: It cuts taxes for every Australian worker again and again. Yeah. It makes it easier for people to buy their first home, and it better aligns the tax treatment of labour income and asset income.
2: Not everyone's happy, of course. Angus Taylor trying to make the best of it.
4: The arrogance of this government and this Prime Minister to not take this to an election, to not give it proper scrutiny, to not allow people to actually look at it, and to not explain to people how it's all going to work, I've never seen anything like it. It's a disgrace.
2: Well, trying to break it down tonight, John Black, Executive Chairman of political profiling firm Australian Development Strategies, joins us for an edition of Nightlife News Breakdown. John, good evening to you. Welcome back to Nightlife.
5: Yeah, thanks, Phil. Good to be here.
2: I heard some punter today saying he's just had an election and look what happened. Why does he want another one?
5: I don't think he's keen on it. I think he's keen to have a period of stability without an election.
2: Yeah, since Labor revealed the tax changes, do you think there's been any movement in polling numbers? What are you making of the tax changes? Because, I mean, there's been a campaign from the usual vested interests, I suppose, against them. How do you think they're travelling?
5: Look, numerically, the latest couple of polls have shown the ALP vote heading south since the budget of a couple of points and One Nation going up. And the coalition going down a point or so, but that's, you know, within sampling error. So that's neither here nor there, but it appears that there's been an increase in the One Nation vote at the expense of the government, and that's consistent with the sort of thing that we saw happening with reform in the UK, you know, where it cannibalised the Conservatives first and then started to move on to the Labour Party, onto the left. So the same sort of thing is happening here. It's a very unstable period for the established political parties, as we're seeing.
2: Yes, Mr. Albanese was framing the tax changes as a way of making things fair for younger people. Well, you know, having had many of these conversations on air over the years, people know there's a problem. This is Mr. Albanese.
6: So that future generations don't say, Is it true, Dad or Mum, that there was a time where people were actually able to buy their own house, not just inherit it? That is what we are fighting for.
2: Well, shades of, you know, what did you do in the war, Dad?
5: A little bit histrionic, yeah.
2: Yeah. Is it? What does the poll data suggest, though? That I mean, people know there's a problem, so they want to do something about it. Is what the government's doing what they want to do about it?
5: Look, under the undercurrent that I'm picking up from all of the polling, and in particular from the rise in One Nation, is the objection to the increase in migration, and that's linked to the rise in the number of students, you know, dodgy students. It's not the formal migration program, but it's the rise of overstayers and people who are basically abusing the system. So whatever, you know, if you found a really well-qualified economist, they could argue quite convincingly that this isn't pushing up the price of housing, but it doesn't wash with ordinary Australians who vote, particularly in the country, particularly older Australian-born persons who have been living in the

0: the recovery in one nation or the surge in one nation stayed. I personally thought that it would fade back when the leadership changed because the decline in the coalition vote was associated with the fall of Susan Lee and the compromises that she made. She basically, as everybody knows, she got bullied into doing things she didn't want to do. So rather than resign or take a matter of principle and cop it, she basically rolled over too many times. So, that stayed. And then I thought it would improve with a leader who wasn't unpopular, but Phil, it didn't. It just kept on going. And I didn't expect to see what we saw in South Australia, where the results are extraordinary.
1: Yeah, we haven't spoken since that poll last weekend from Redbridge with Cos Samaras, which the Australian Financial Review published, which showed that if an election was called tomorrow, that's last weekend, there'd be some eye-catching results for One Nation. Basically, the government would have a very slim majority in the House of Representatives. One Nation would be easily the biggest party in opposition with 53 seats as opposed to 70-odd for Labor, and the coalition all but gone and the National Party completely gone. Now, Pauline Hanson was asked about the poll.
2: Look, Rowan, it's very encouraging, but it is only a poll. The real poll is on election day.
1: Well, they've said that since time immemorial. I suppose the question here is, which everyone is trying to answer, John, I'd love your take on it, is the One Nation thing a bubble, or or are we seeing in front of our eyes a fundamental realignment of conservative politics forever? Well, forever is whatever that means in politics.
0: Look, as I said, undercurrents is migration, and that's going to get bigger. That's the figures in the budget, so that's not going to go anywhere. With falling fertility, the government has to encourage migrants to keep up the supply of taxpayers, and to head off a nominal recession if things go south. So there's no doubt that they're saying one thing and doing another, and that's what's causing the problem. The other thing that we've seen from modelling income over the last few years, particularly taxable income, and now we've just been able to see negative gearing figures and also figures for capital gains, which I can share with you in a minute if you like. But look, the trend has been that the wealthier persons in Australia, which is basically the teal voters, two-income professionals, professional management male partnered with a professional female, that's a typical pattern now, with only one golden child, older, at a very expensive independent school, taking out private health insurance. So they're consuming right, if you like, but voting left. And, that's the dominant group, and it's just gotten wealthier, Phil. And the people at the bottom end, the less well paid, have got poorer. And that's a recipe for the rise of the right, particularly when you ally it with rising immigration. So, I think they're the seeds for it. I thought it was a bubble, but I'm not so sure. We had an election in South Australia. And it turned out to be real. So we had an election in Farrer, a by-election, and that turned out to be real as
1: It
0: well.
1: may that may, it may still be a bubble. I mean, even
0: It
1: given
0: may
1: those.
0: still be a bubble, but it's a kind of durable bubble, Phil. And if it keeps going at its current rate, and if it settles in, then it may be maintained until the next election. The campaign experts, I mean, I've managed a few campaigns. You've got to, plan for the worst, and hope for the best. So they would be planning for the worst, which kind of makes the current sort of budget a bit curious. But as far as the Redbridge poll is concerned, I've been doing profiling of the demographics of voting since 1976. I don't want to tell you how many years ago that was, but you can work it out. It actually does work. It's a very valid way of taking a vote in one jurisdiction and applying it to another, or even at a state level and applying it to a federal level, which I did for the South Australian results. My results weren't a million miles away from what Redbridge got, and we published those in the Financial Review. And but I had the ALP doing a little bit better. because the ALP is gaining votes at the upper income ranges, you know, the teal voters and the aspirational migrants, particularly migrants from China and India, the Indo-Pacific.

0: specific areas. They're highly aspirational, highly transactional, and very ambitious for themselves and for their children. So, you know, they're the demographics driving the Labor vote in the outer suburbs and the more expensive suburbs. So, now, that's been the case for a long time, and they're making up 7 out of 10 new voters in due course. So, you know, this is what we're going to look like. So this is the demographic that's the real key to determining the outcome of elections. Now, you know, they are solidly behind Labor. Down the bottom end of the income spectrum, you've got all of those people who live in areas where they've been going backwards. And they're the angry voters, and they're voting, and the surveys have borne this out. It's about 40% of the voters are voting against One Nation. You know, they're the wealthier, liberal and teal voters who don't want their second preference to go to One Nation. So they're voting Labor, to make sure that their votes don't go to elect a One Nation candidate. And if the Liberals continue to give preferences to One Nation, then they're going to ensure that this is maintained.
1: I
0: It's
1: was going
0: all
1: to ask.
0: about
1: Yeah, I
0: 10%, isn't it?
1: was going to ask you about that because in Farah, the coalition preferenced One Nation, but this strategy, interested in your view about this. This strategy surely will cause their demise if they're not careful, aren't they? I mean, Angus
0: Yes.
1: Taylor, for example, could lose his seat in Hume on the basis that he preferenced One Nation because if he comes in third, then that's the end of him if he's preferenced One Nation.
0: Well, it's a simple matter of maths. I mean, you know, if One Nation's polling around about 30 points nationally, and the Liberals are polling about 24, 25, then they, you know, on the, in the majority of cases, and I think that I think the Redbridge poll was right. I was a little bit below that. I thought around about 40 seats. They had about 53 on average, but that's valid because what's happening is that the Liberal preferences, where they poll lower than One Nation, go to elect the One
1: Oh, that's right.
0: Nation,
1: That's right.
0: unless the Labor Party gets eliminated first. So, you know, you have the situation where the Liberals were on a handful of seats. In every case, they were elected on Labor preferences in those seats. In every case where the One Nation Party won, they were elected on Liberal preferences. Now, you tell me how bright that is for Australians.
1: What's the better strategy for them, though? Because, I mean, the rather, lame, I thought, response in Farah was, oh, well, our supporters didn't want to preference the community independent, Millthorpe. But they're going to have to eat some rather unpleasant sandwiches, aren't they, if they're not going to avoid a wipeout?
0: I think David Farley, the One Nation candidate, was pretty popular, and he identified a bit with Labor and identified a bit with the Teal. The Millthorpe actually didn't allocate preferences against One Nation. She had two bob each way this time and last time, so she was sort of six of one and half a dozen of another there. So there was no real candidate that you could vote for in order to keep One Nation out, whereas in South Australia you had the option, and around about 1 in 10 voters overall swung to Labor from the Liberal Party. And then at the bottom end in the country, that was in the city, in the richer areas in Adelaide, but in the country, the poorer coalition voters swung to One Nation. And what was left in the middle, it was 16%. It was not a lot.
1: Polls show some interesting numbers around One Nation in the Senate too, don't they?
0: Yes. Look, on 30 points, as I well know, Phil, 30 points is enough to elect two senators easily. So all you need is about 28 and 4/7, but who remembers, you know? So, yeah.
1: John's
0: So,
1: been there himself, of course, back in the day, but go on.
0: I think I needed 42 and 6/7, but, you know, I was a little bit short on that one the last time. But, yes, so they'd get two senators, you know, out of the, at each half Senate election. And that would be a huge impact on the composition of the Senate. So they would be in the balance of power, there's no doubt about it. And I guess that may be what's motivating the Teals to start to move into the Senate, or at least think about it.
1: What do you think about this idea of the Teals establishing a formalised centre-right party? Does this take away their appeal in the first place, or would this make sense? Putting aside, I mean, there is a funding issue here, which I understand. They'd get more money if they were a party, possibly. What do you think, in a voting sense, though, a polling sense, would they do better as a party rather than independently?
0: Well, you need to.

0: I guess be a bit Machiavellian here, and they need to be one thing at the local level and another at the central level. And the National Party's been doing that for as long as I've been in politics, Phil. So, they'll speak one way in the House and vote another, and then depending on where they are, show the vote or the speech. So you basically have to be an independent at the local level, but at the central level, you're not elected as a Teal to be a glorified mayor, of Warringah or Wentworth.
1: Or
0: You're elected to help,
1: Toorak or whatever it is, yeah.
0: mate. You're elected to help run the country and determine who the prime minister is and to have a say in national politics, whether we go to war, or not. How much of the budget we spend on welfare and how much we spend on defence. But the federal government makes big decisions about the allocation of resources and our position in the world. You can't hide behind this sort of local independent thing forever. It was a good idea at the time. It was clearly designed to keep the Liberals out of government because the Teals didn't challenge any Labor people, and I don't think they are now. There might be one or two nominal ones, but it was, it's like a left-wing version of the DLP, which was there to keep Labor out of office. The Teals have been put in there to keep the coalition out of office for environmental reasons. So they should have had the wit in the last 6 years or so to come up with a plan to get around the being an independent at the local level in terms of how you voted at a national level in the federal parliament. And it's a matter of being, I guess, some sort of caucus within which you have a free vote. For heaven's sake, it's not that hard. Running ALP factions, mate, is hard. This is not hard. I've done both.
1: Yes, the question, that's right. I mean, it's a bit like One Nation, actually, isn't it? Is it a bubble? I mean, are they building something durable, or is this a permanent, in other words, is this a permanent realignment of what's going on in centre-right politics, or is it just a phase? A bit like, is One Nation a phase? What do you reckon?
0: Well, I've thought it was a phase, and I've thought that at the next federal election we wouldn't be seeing it anywhere near as strong as we are now. But I have to say, the evidence keeps contradicting me. And Phil, when you're confronted with evidence that makes you look a bit stupid, you tend to kind of reconsider your position. If the facts change, as Keynes said, I change my views. What do you do, sir? So I look, I don't think it's going to be anywhere near as strong in a federal election as it has been in a by-election or as it was in South Australia, because both of those were sort of protest votes to a certain extent. And I just I'll stick with that for the time being. But in the meantime, you'd be a mug if you're running a political party not to have a look at the demographic profiles of who's impacted by what you're doing at the budget, whether you should oppose it or support it, and how you should handle that. And they're the sorts of things that determine whether this is durable, whether it's a bubble or not. Because there are people who are genuinely ticked off with what the government is doing now, and there are serious opportunities for the coalition now, in terms of, aspirational voters who are trying to get ahead. And a few years ago, they walked in to see their accountant, and their accountant said, "Well, here's the first thing we do is set up your bucket company for your new business, and the next thing we do is set up a trust so nobody sues you for vexatious reasons because you made a dollar." So what the government's attacking is the standard procedure for setting up a small business in Australia, which has been the case for a long time. So, there's a lot of people who are benefiting from that. And mate, I know of cases, Phil, where people in their 50s have had set up a trust. They're giving some money out of the trust to their older daughter so she can save up a deposit buying shares to put it down on a house. That's gone. They've got another trust, a discretionary testamentary trust for their mother, and who's now retired, and that's been nobbled as well. So they were sharing a bit with their wife who'd retired after 30 years as a teacher. That's long enough for anybody to be a teacher, I think, as you probably would be aware, and that's been nobbled as well. So these are people who are solid left-wing Labor voters who are seriously ticked off, and I don't think it appeared in the focus groups immediately, because it's taken a while to filter down.
1: Interesting. All right, John, always great to talk with you. Appreciate it. Thanks for your time.
0: No, that's my pleasure, Phil.
1: John Black is the founder and executive chairman of Australian Development Strategies, man with long political experience, a columnist and researcher.

0: as well.
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0: Yes, David says, Phil, would One Nation have a caucus with three votes, or would MPs be bound to whatever Pauline wants? Well, we don't know any, of these things, do we? It hasn't got to that yet. The question, I suppose, the interesting debate is as to whether it will. Marie from Altona says, the desperation and fickleness of the Liberals to even consider giving preference to a party with opposing values and no realistic, actionable policies screams philosophical weakness and a lack of integrity, the apparent direction of these parties. To vehemently oppose all current reforms rather than creating anything tangible of their own for the betterment of our country. Well, Marie, yes, that's a view. Nathan from Barossa and others have different views about it. And we shall see. We live in extremely interesting political times, I think. 1-300-800-222 is the number. Foreign correspondent, and then we're going to talk to Dan Condon about his record collection. But let's find out what's happening in Germany.
1: Foreign correspondent.
0: German Trade Minister Katharina Reich is in Beijing this week with the aim of strengthening industrial ties with China, even as several EU member states are pushing to take a tougher line against Chinese overcapacities and unfair trade practices and things like dumping cars in Europe. Let's cross to our foreign correspondent Torsten Benner from the Global Public Policy Institute. He joins us from Berlin in Germany, where he's based. Torsten, good evening to you. Welcome back to Nightlife.
3: Thanks for having me, Phil.
0: Yeah. Is Germany the main choke point in the EU's strategy towards China or not?
3: I think we're the crucial swing vote on this because, first of all, Germany is the biggest economy, and so it does matter on where it goes. And secondly, Germany is the most affected country of this looming China shock 2.0 that is threatening to eradicate some of our core industries, automotive, chemical, machine tools, and the like. And so the open question is how Germany will position itself, whether it will go for trade defense measures that Germany traditionally has not supported as a, thinking that it lives in wants to live in an open world. So the jury is still out. And Minister Reich shows, the visit. She doesn't seem to be a big fan of trade defense instruments, but, there's a broad set of opinions in Germany, including from some of these industries that have been hardest hit, machine tool makers who are now calling for safeguard measures.
0: Yeah. Just talk to some more about that. I mean, because I think people here are probably looking on and wondering what's going on, but it's true, isn't it, that China overcapacity in things like, as you say, manufacturing machine tools, particularly motor cars too, for that matter, dumping motor cars in Europe. Germany's trade deficit with Beijing has ballooned to something like 90 billion euros. Is the race over? I mean, has Europe lost it?
3: The race is never over, right? But definitely Europe is on the losing end. And part of it is our own fault, because especially German industry, we had a golden decade in the 2010s and we're very complacent. We missed the boat on some important developments, e-vehicles included, and China just very smartly invested and is reaping the benefits right now. But there's some Chinese, very clever strategies and ingenuity in there, but German stupidity. But there's also quite a bit of unfair trade practices. And I think we need to focus on that in the debates, because as some economists have shown, anywhere between 15 and 30%, the Chinese currency is now artificially undervalued. It should be, and that's a 30% cost advantage. Plus, you take the fact that Chinese in China, you have between 3 to 8 point the amount of subsidies available to industrial manufacturers. That's very hard to compete with for European manufacturers. And that's where the question comes, should we put in some guardrails? Because this is not a fair competition. And to level the playing field, we need to use trade defense instruments such as tariffs that equalize things a little bit.
0: Yes, exactly. A debate that's going on everywhere, I think, since the West decided pretty much to just relocate its manufacturing capacity to China.
3: Exactly. And it hasn't started ever since, because in Germany it's a very recent debate, because while some of the Anglo-Saxon world, part of the US Rust Belt, they experienced a China shock of the kind of exodus of gutting of manufacturing in the US in 2000s and 2010s and so on. Germany didn't have that. We had a very complementary relationship with China for the longest time. That's why we're being even harder hit right now. So it's a fairly recent debate. Germany is not really kind of used to using these instruments. Plus, and that's, I think, a crucial factor in the debate, we're afraid of retaliation, because China can not just retaliate against some German companies who are still making quite a bit of money on the Chinese market, but it can, our supply chain dependencies are such that China withholding critical minerals or other inputs can severely affect us. And you saw it with President Trump last year. He started, very kind of self-confidently, he started a trade war with Beijing, jacking up tariffs to 130, only to kind of fall flat on his face when the Chinese said, no, you might do that, but then you won't get any rare earths anymore. And so Trump adjusted his strategy accordingly. So there's quite a bit of concern whether Europe is prepared for Chinese retaliation. And the retaliation will come, because right now Europe is the only large open market to Chinese products with fairly any tariffs in place, or it's the largest still open market. And China needs that open market because shipping its industrial production out into the world is the only thing that is still working with the industrial model, with very weak domestic demand and a lot of economic turmoil in China.
0: Yes, I know Germany relies pretty heavily on China for rare earths, sourcing well over half its supply. I mean, this is a problem that a lot of countries have, because the Chinese have deliberately engineered the situation so they are the world supplier of rare earths, and they will undercut any attempts to dislodge that position. Now, this is something that I know Australia, which has a rare earth mining and possibly refining capacity as well, talked to the United States about. I mean, is Germany looking to pivot away from China in this regard and partner with more reliable mining and refining nations like Australia?
3: We should be, and we should be investing heavily in this, because, for the longest time, that seemed like a good deal to just outsource. It's a low-margin business, very energy-intensive, environmentally disastrous, this rare earth mining and refining. So we happily had it kind of shipped, outsourced to China. But now we realizing the cost of China having a 90-plus percent monopoly on global refining of rare earths. And since, I think, 2010, when they first coerced Japan, Germany should have been kind of moving heaven and earth to get alternative sources of supply. And the only way you get that is to actually guarantee demand for this. So you need to put some mechanisms in that an alternative supplier can be sure that it won't get, as you said, undercut by Beijing. But Germany has been sitting on this, and we should really be learning. You mentioned the US government. I mentioned that Mr. Trump fell on his face with his trade war because of the rare earth dependency, but afterwards at least he learned, and they're moving everything now and investing a lot of money into securing alternative sources of supply, including with Australia. Germany has done, you know, a few mini deals with Australia, but we should be moving much more aggressively because Australia would be, you know, and there's many others. Brazil is a great partner for this, but it means that we need to bring some capital to the table because otherwise, you know, there won't be any refining capacity set up in Australia because you need guaranteed demand. For that. That's right. Otherwise, you will also just continue to ship your rare earth deposits to China for refining.
0: If you want to buy it at the lowest price, China will always be the lowest price, unless you decide that that's not going to be the case. Look, can we talk about another pressing issue? A couple of weeks ago, the Pentagon announced that it would withdraw about 5,000 troops from Germany. US President Donald Trump said he intends on going a lot further. He then announced that 5,000 troops would go to Poland. Washington has also told allies it's scaling down the number of bombers, fighter jets, drones, submarines and warships dedicated to NATO. Where is NATO at? And what's the Europeans thinking about it? And what, in particular, Germany as a leader in that sense, what are they thinking about it? Is NATO on its last legs or where does it stand?
3: Well, severely challenged by President Trump, but I think the discussion in Germany is all too often that it's Trump's fault. And to a degree it is, that we're now questioning the U.S. commitment, what it would be doing in case one of the NATO members was attacked. That's, of course, the doubts that Trump is responsible for. But the U.S., you know, President Obama had asked us to invest more in our own defense, to build our own capabilities. To his credit, President Trump actually is getting Germany to spend a lot more. We're moving our, you know, share to 3.5% of GDP on military spending. That's at least the target we've committed to. And I think that's a very reasonable demand. And what I'm missing in the German debate, much rather than just sitting there and waiting for some announcement of a U.S. troop withdrawal, and I personally don't have any objections. You know, if the deal is we need to do more for our security, the U.S. needs to focus more on the Asia, on the Asia Pacific. That's a fair deal, I find. But we need to structure the timetable. So what I'm proposing and demanding, and what our government and the NATO Secretary General hasn't done, is draw up a timeline and say, you know, here's our timetable for burden shifting. Here are the capabilities the U.S. is now providing, and we are ready with our European partners to actually assume, you know, take over these capabilities. And here's the timetable, much rather than just waiting for announcements from the Pentagon. I think that would be the smart strategy, and that would also prepare us for, you know, potential total dissolution of the U.S. Security guarantee. But it's a win-win. It also prepares us for a better future because in case, you know, NATO stabilizes, there's a bit less turmoil in the U.S. We're a better partner for the U.S. if we're able to take care of our own security much better.
0: Yeah, interesting. Torsten Benner, appreciate your time. Thank you.
3: Yeah, my pleasure. Take care.
0: Take care too. Torsten Benner from the Global Public Policy Institute. Yes, the NATO alliance, once described as one of the world's great alliances, designed to keep Russia out and America in. But is it fracturing? Interesting. All right, we've got news coming up. We've got the Mighty Challenge after that. Here's a little Van Morrison to keep us going.

0: It's a beautiful piece. Into the Mystic, Van Morrison. Deborah says, you've hit your KPI for this week, Phil. Thank you, Phil. Thank you, Deb. Barb from Beenleigh says, Phil, I worked in accountants' offices for 20 years and legal firms for 10 years. What I learned about trusts was that accountants got clients into trusts as a tax avoidance mechanism, but more importantly, because their clients then had to keep coming back every year because they couldn't do their own tax because it was too complex and for most clients to do themselves, and the accountants could charge higher fees due to complexity. So there you are. Well, you may well be right, Barb. I hope we shed some light on it tonight. If you're trying to make money, there are various ways to do it. Is collecting LPs a way to do it? I'm going to speak to Dan Condon about it next.
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0: Do you have a music collection? Most of us probably do, don't we? Even if it's a box in the garage. These days it might just be a collection of ones and zeros sitting on a hard drive making up a music file or a streaming music subscription. But saying music collection to most people probably means that you've got some vinyl CDs or even a few cassettes or a cassingle. Did you have those? either proudly displayed on custom shelves or probably, I think most probably, just languishing in a box somewhere. Do you even have a player to play them anymore? I mean, you paid good money for these albums and singles, but are they actually worth anything now? Are so-called collectible versions of classic tunes always guaranteed to appreciate in value? Dan Condon will know. He's a music journalist and a music editor for Double J with a keen eye for collectible vinyl, CDs, and the like, and joins us this evening. Dan, g'day. Welcome to Nightlife.
3: Oh, thanks so much for having me to talk about probably my favourite topic in the world.
0: Come on, tell me what's the best thing you've got.
3: The best thing I have, I mean, it's so hard to pick your favourites, but there is an Australian-only 12-inch single of Depeche Mode's Personal Jesus that is on blue vinyl. They did not make many copies of those, and Depeche Mode fans are very, very passionate. So I'm sure maybe your text line will be lighting up right now with people offering me thousands of dollars for that. That is one of the more desirable things
0: it,
3: I have.
0: Stop it.
3: And I have another more recent one from a guy called Frank Ocean, who put out an album called Blonde. He didn't press too many copies of that, despite being one of the biggest artists in the world. So that one I cherish very dearly as well. You know, they are worth a lot of money, but they remain in my possession, despite the fact I'm not a wealthy man, because I really love them.
0: When you say they're worth a lot of money, how do we know this?
3: Yeah, and I mean, this
0: the value of anything is, I mean, things don't have inherent value. It's just what someone will pay for them, isn't it?
3: Yeah, exactly right. And that is what it comes down to, is what will someone pay for that record that you have in your collection in this case. Look, supply and demand does come down to it a lot. So things that aren't pressed in great quantities, and especially things from, if we're talking about the 50s, the 60s, really any decade, and where things were maybe there was only 1,000 or 2,000 instead of the 200,000 or the 2 million that, you know, may have been pressed. So that is a big part of it. And I think that's a trap that a lot of people fall into immediately, is seeing an Elvis record for $5 and saying, well, if I buy that and sell it on eBay, I'm going to make money. But there were a lot of Elvis records pressed, let me tell you, and not all of them are desirable. So it really does depend on what you have, and then, of course, what condition it's in, which is the main thing that a collector is looking for.
0: Yeah, when everything's available on streaming services anyway, though, Dan, what possible value do any of these things have?
3: That's a very personal thing, I think. I don't begrudge anyone who gets rid of all their records and decides that they don't like the clutter in their house and they're very happy to be on Spotify or YouTube or whatever it may be. I mean, that's fine. If you're still engaging with music and it's still giving you that same kind of thrill that it always has, then there's no right or wrong way to consume it. But I mean, nothing is better than sitting back and looking at the sleeve of the vinyl record or flipping through the booklet that came with the CD, and, you know, you see all these names in the credits and you're like, oh, I didn't know that that person knew this person, or I wonder why this person's thanked in the credits. And it can lead you down some pretty fun little rabbit holes that, if you're, you know, a little bit obsessive like I may be, then it can be a really enjoyable way of consuming it.
0: You've got it bad, Dan. I know. Dan Condon's with us. We're talking about collectible music. I mean, what are the other problems? I mean, LPs have made a bit of a comeback, I suppose, because turntables and all of that seem to be going the way of, you know, maybe wax tubes, but they didn't. And they've had a bit of a comeback, and I guess people enjoy those. I can't say. I'm thinking it's not the same with cassette tapes, is it? I mean, do you have a collection of those?
3: Look, I do have a few cassettes. Have you got
0: anything to play them on?
3: I do actually have a couple of cassette players as well. The good thing about some of that old technology is it's quite cheap these days. The bad thing is that it doesn't always work. So you have to be careful. But look, cassettes have certainly bounced back, but not in the same way that vinyl has. The same could be said for CDs as well. This vinyl resurgence was, like you said, they were pretty much dead in the water. I mean, through the 2000s, it was very hard to find a new release on vinyl. It did happen, but it wasn't very common. And then, you know, these things change. Music tends to be cyclical, and I guess consumption habits can be a little bit as well.
0: Engineers tell me that you can get a better sound quality off an LP record. Not necessarily, but you can. Than you would in a compressed stream. But I assume in the digital world these days, that's not the case, is it?
3: Oh, what I think it comes down to, and in terms of the actual science of sound, that's not something I'm an expert in, but I think it depends on context. It depends on the album that you're listening to. If it's something that's very new, fresh, maybe very digital, maybe there actually hasn't been an analog instrument used in the entire process, look, maybe that doesn't sound as good on vinyl or through the particular vinyl system you're using, but, you know, if you put on Neil Young's On the Beach on a

0: you know, a 12-inch record on a decent system. I mean, there's no other way to listen to it that sounds any better. And is that because it actually objectively sounds better? I don't know. Probably not. Maybe it's got more to do with just, you know, the way that we feel about it. You know, sometimes it's just as simple as we love those little clicks and pops and hisses that are in the background.
1: Yeah, my CD player's still working. And I, you know, I've got a turntable, I guess, but cassettes, gee, they are in a box down the back of the garage somewhere. I mean, they never come out, I must say. But, I mean, there's an interesting, we'll talk about this in the office the other day, there's an interesting B-side to all this, isn't there, to the rise in value for even for, you know, famous artists. You say there was a lot of Elvis stuff made, and that's true. And for a while there, selling Elvis merch and memorabilia was big. I think one of the Wiggles bought Elvis's car, for example. But recently that's all died away because the plain fact is a lot of Elvis fans died, mm-hmm. and so they didn't want it anymore. And this is presumably going to be the problem with your Depeche Mode record, isn't it?
0: Absolutely. And that's another that's a key thing is that a record that was worth $2,000 in the 90s, if there's no one left who cares about that record or that artist enough, you know, again, it's supply and demand. It may still be a limited supply, but if it's also now a limited demand, I mean, that value does come down. And it's for that reason that I would never suggest that someone look at their music collection as an investment because that's right. And look, it's like all investments, I guess. They can go up and they can go down, but music is a little more fickle and a little harder to predict. But look, you're absolutely right. At the moment, if you have an AC/DC record, no matter what the record is, you're going to get some money for it because everyone wants an AC/DC record. Same with Pink Floyd, Led Zeppelin, etc. etc. Now, it may be that those artists do endure and that in 100 years' time there are still teenagers who are loving that, but it's probably not going to be the case, and that in 50 years' time, that that first pressing of AC/DC's High Voltage, it might not be worth the $800 or so that it's worth now. So, look, I would just say be cautious if you're using it as an investment vehicle.
1: Yeah. Yes, that's right. Every time I have this kind of discussion on air, I must say, people send me pictures of the stuff they've got. I mean, and you talk about, you know, the Beatles coming to Australia in 64 and how great that was. But the truth is, Beatles merch is everywhere. I mean, it's all over the joint. It's not rare, is it?
0: Well, I mean, some of it is. A lot of it isn't. But then, you know, the flip side and the good news for people who have Beatles stuff is that they still remain very popular. So people still love them. So there is still that inherent demand. But there is a lot of it. And so, you know, a single of Obla-Di Obla-Da, that's not worth very much money. But if you do have a copy of the White Album that you bought in the late 60s in Australia, then, you know, look, it's probably worth $100. And that's, you know, it really just comes down to that demand.
1: Yeah, they're not, well, I suppose they're not making them anymore, but they could, couldn't they? This is the other thing. Do music companies not have the pressings anymore? I mean, the White Album, for example, someone owns that. I don't know who it is these days. It was Michael Jackson at one stage, wasn't it? Didn't McCartney buy them all back again? Anyway.
0: They can repress, but there is a desire in the collector community for original pressings and for early pressings. Mm. And when you really go down the rabbit hole, pressings done in particular pressing plants around the world and so on and so forth.
1: Really?
0: You can really get into it.
1: Oh, this is in the weeds now, Dan.
0: What
1: you mean some factories were better than others?
0: Look, apparently so. I don't quite get down to that granular detail, but plenty of collectors do, and they want a copy from every pressing plant, perhaps, if they really love that album.
1: Yeah, with a canny eye, Dan, who do you reckon we should be looking out for?
0: In terms of buying...
1: collectibles.
0: Look, you really can't go wrong. If you have heard of a band and you know that they're popular, and I said them before, but Pink Floyd and Led Zeppelin are really, really popular, and basically you will sell any of that as quickly as you can buy it. I think that there's a huge demand for that kind of stuff. I personally don't find that to be very enjoyable. I don't buy and sell for profit. I just collect. And I

0: for stuff that looks interesting that I don't know and is cheap enough for me to take a gamble on. Yeah. So I'm the guy in the op shop who's walking to the counter with a whole armful of records, and I'll go home, I'll listen to them all, I'll keep some will go back to the op shop, and I have a lot of fun that way. Sometimes you get lucky, you find something that's worth a few bob, but for me the real win is in discovering some great new music.
1: Okay. It's LPs, is it? It's not CDs? People don't worry about CDs?
0: Look, CDs, I am seeing CDs make a comeback now. I think as vinyl has become so expensive and prohibitively so.
1: Even the new stuff's expensive.
0: Very much so.
1: Buy a new vinyl record can cost $100. It's ridiculous.
0: Absolutely, and even upwards of. It's a very expensive hobby if you're buying new. Mm. And so CDs are just a more affordable, tangible way for, you know, especially for teenagers. We're seeing younger people who, you know, if they might really love BTS, but they want to hold a BTS thing in their hand. They don't just want to stream it off their streaming service.
1: They're still making CDs. CDs?
0: They are, and they're selling pretty well too. Okay. It's we are seeing a bit of an uptick on that, and it'll be interesting to see in the next few years whether that continues.
1: Yeah. Yes, formats come and formats go, but these are the ones we've got at the moment. I'm just thinking back to video of the Laserdisc, which came and went pretty quickly. But anyway, maybe these things, as you say, while there's an audience of ears for it, I guess, Dan, as you're saying, there'll be people who want them. All right. Well, good luck. I mean, best of luck with your cassette player. I hope it holds out.
0: Thanks. I think I need all the luck I can get on that.
1: Dan Condon with us. Hey, by the way, the Mighty Challenge is next. Give me a call. We're on.
2: Yeah, just to change the way I make money and do something that I love.
3: Voices you trust.
4: Nothing that's worthwhile achieving comes easily. So, you know, you've got to put in the hard yards.
3: Proudly local. ABC Far North Queensland.
5: ABC News with Andrew Kaloupas. Iran's Revolutionary Guard says it's retaliated against an American airbase in the region after the latest US strikes on southern Iran. The Iranians didn't identify the base, but Kuwait says it's responded to drone and missile attacks. Earlier, the US military said it had shot down 4 Iranian drones over the Strait of Hormuz and attacked a ground control station in the port city of Bandar Abbas. The BBC's Yolan Nell has more from Jerusalem.
6: This is the second time there has been this kind of challenge

0: attacks without saying where they were coming from. Kuwait, of course, has got a big US airbase there. And then the Iranian Revolutionary Guards came out saying that they had attacked a US airbase, that this was in response to a previous attack on Bandar Abbas.
1: Israel says it's carried out an airstrike on a southern suburb of the Lebanese capital, Beirut. It's not immediately clear who was the target of the attack, while videos show the area show white smoke billowing from a residential neighbourhood. The area is close to Beirut's international airport. The strike comes amid an escalation in southern Lebanon, where Israeli troops have crossed the Litani River in recent days and issued a warning to residents to leave virtually all of the region. Plans of former soldier Ben Robert Smith to move overseas were factored into decisions around his arrest at Sydney Airport, according to new details provided by the Australian Federal Police. AFP Commissioner Chrissy Barrett has used a Senate estimates hearing to explain decisions ahead of the Victoria Cross recipient's arrest last month. She says airports are a common place for arrests to occur as individuals are screened by security and contained within the terminal.
2: The individual had no known fixed abode, and OSI had received information that the individual was planning to relocate overseas. Yep. An operational decision was made to arrest the individual at Sydney Domestic Airport.
1: The man responsible for a shocking and near-fatal attack on Lauren Huxley in 2005 has been denied an early release from jail as parole authorities praise the Huxley family's courage and resilience. Robert Black Farmer has been in prison for 20 years over the incident in which the then TAFE student was tied up, beaten, doused in petrol and left in a burning Western Sydney home. He's never admitted responsibility and was denied parole on Thursday. Miss Huxley's sister Simone says while the decision offers some comfort, healing is an ongoing journey.
3: We stick together as we always do, as the Huxley family does, and we will always continue to move forward in any way we can, supporting each other lifting up my sister where we can.
1: A football supporters group says fans are being taken advantage of 2 weeks out from the World Cup in North America. The Attorneys General of New York and New Jersey have launched an investigation into

0: Clancy says people are being priced out.
1: Whether it's public transport or accommodation or tickets, the people organising this, FIFA and the local organising committee, have just jacked up prices everywhere, relying on the absolute passion of football fans who desperately want to go and just pay whatever's necessary. That's wrong.
0: In the AFL, Hawthorn has beaten St Kilda by 52 points at Docklands. Here's Corbin Middlemass.
2: For the first time since 1987, St Kilda went goalless to half-time, registering only five behinds as the Hawks piled on eight goals at the other end to lead by 50 at the long break. Sam Flanders' Achilles injury added to the Saints' woes and their mounting injury list. Jack Gunston kicked two goals in each of the first and second quarters, finishing with five for the game to move one clear on top of the Coleman medal race. Meanwhile, Will Day, playing just his sixth game in the last 2 years, got through the contest, collecting 18 disposals and also five clearances. Corbin Middlemass, ABC Sport, Melbourne.
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0: Yes, well, hello, and how are you? Philip Clark with you on ABC Radio. This is Nightlife. We are right across the country. And good to have your company as well. Thanks for joining us. And plenty on. We've got the Mighty Challenge, 1-300-800-222. That's up next. So grab a line. There are lines free. It's third hour of the program, 6 past midnight, 6 past 10 in WA, South Australian and the Territory, 24 to midnight. We're right through the Pacific as well. And remember, you can listen to us on broadcast TV channel 25, digital, of course, and also the ABC Listen app, and we'll put all our podcasts out. They're all podcasts. There's plenty of things to choose from, and including tonight's session with Phil McGowan on wills and estates, interesting explanations of the government's tax changes to trusts and wills and so on. That's all there a bit later on. 1-300-800-222 is the number. Oh, the piece, the interview with Deborah Laurie too, the Australia's first female major commercial airline pilot, is up there too. Very lovely chat with a very lovely person. All right, 25 questions in five categories. If you can answer question number 25, then you will be a winner. Grab that. Issues of the day coming up. Speaking of Deborah Laurie being the first female commercial airline pilot, there's a great piece up on the ABC website about Margaret Greenslade, Australia's first female licensed driving instructor. I wonder how you learnt to drive, hey? We might talk about that a bit later on as well. Before Dave's Discs, Dave is in tonight and he's going to be paying tribute to Bob Seger and the Night Moves. Looking forward to that. That's in the last hour of the program. All that coming up your way. But in the meantime, if you're all set and ready, you know what? So am I.
1: Challenge.
0: 25 questions, five categories. Our categories tonight are category number one, also a song by Madonna. Also a song by Madonna. Category number two, plain to see. Category number three, movie stars. Category number four, the surnames. And category number five, the outer planets of the solar system. Last night we had the inner planets, didn't we? So category one, also a song by Madonna. Number two, plain to see. Category number three, movie stars. Category number four, the surnames. Category five, the outer planets of the solar system. Now, as you know, we have been talking to a long-time ABC

0: your nightlifer was on occasions, who's been motoring around Europe on his motorbike and having a wow of a time. He was in Slovenia for, well, I think we spoke to him last time, but he'd been all over the joint. He'd been up through Germany and northern France and all through the World War I battlefields and then back to Slovenia and just handed the motorbike back, put his leathers in the suitcase, hopped on the plane to fly to London and home. But he ain't there yet. Not by any means. What happened, was it?
1: Well, I'm in London. Yesterday was a pretty disastrous day. We left the hotel in Slovenia to head to the airport.
0: Yeah.
1: And there was an accident on the motorway, so the poor old cab driver had to go through the back way and he's rushing around. And then when we got to the airport, a truck ran into the cab.
0: Into your cab? You're joking.
1: Into the cab I was in. So the truck ran into the cab, so the cab got damaged, so then he had to get another cab for us.
0: No.
1: And then my flight got delayed 2 hours.
0: Out of Slovenia?
1: Yeah, it was delayed out of Slovenia. Yeah. And by the time I was getting to Heathrow, I only had I had 2 hour layover in Heathrow, but it got sucked up by the
0: That's not really enough time.
1: Delay.
0: Yeah, so.
1: And British Airways, in their wisdom, decided I wasn't going to make the flight and cancelled my seats.
0: Oh, no. So, hang on. Where do you speak to us from? Do you speak to us from a hedgerow somewhere, Was?
1: No.

0: buddy, they put me up in a hotel overnight.
1: Yeah.
0: I had dinner about midnight. Anyway, but the trouble is they put me on a flight today, which doesn't leave to 9:30 tonight. Now it's only 3 o'clock here.
1: Oh.
0: I've been at Heathrow for 2 hours. I've got another 6 hours to wait.
1: Oh, you got to hang around Heathrow. Hey, what terminal is it?
0: Terminal 5, and it's
1: five's very okay. Busy. Five's okay. It's pretty busy, yeah.
0: Yeah, it's very busy, and there's plenty of food places here and coffee places, but
1: there's only so much time you can sit at one of those tables and have a coffee, isn't it?
0: Well, that's right, and I'm just sitting here at the moment trying to charge my phone because I had no facility to charge my phone last night. And I'm sitting in one of them little kiosk things in the middle of Heathrow watching the world go by.
1: Gee whiz. Oh, no.
0: Yeah.
1: Well, commiserations, was it? But anyway, you can sort your – why don't you go through your phone, sort out all your photos, put them into our albums, right, and start harassing people with photos of your trip.
0: Oh, I've already done that. I put it all on Facebook. There's a million photos on Facebook. People are sick of me now.
1: Yeah, no.
0: So –
1: I'll tell you if we get adverse text traffic about you here, was there? And people are sick of you here too.
0: Well,
1: so.
0: Well, most people are sick of me. Anyone that's not sick of me is the wiener dog. But he's going to be upset now because I'm supposed to be home on Friday, so he'll probably bite me on Saturday morning when I get home.
1: No, that's right. You run the risk. You've done it. All right, matey, what do you want? Also a song by Madonna, Plane to See, Movie Stars, The Outer Planets of the Solar System and The Surnames. Oh, by the way, before you pick... Because it's been really hot there in London too, hasn't it?
0: Yeah, it's pretty warm. And the other trouble is too, I've packed all my stuff in my big bag. I've only got one shirt on me.
1: Oh, stinky was.
0: I'm going to be bitten the bugle by the time I get on the plane.
1: Stinky was.
0: Yeah, stinky.

0: I got big shoulders. That's all right.
1: Chipper on King Island says, have a beer, Woz. Yeah, well, you can have a beer, but you can't have 15 beers. Well, he's there for hours. You can't do that.
0: I could, but I'd probably pass out.
1: No, that's no good. You can't get on the plane like that. You'll regret it. All right, what do you want to do? Also a song by Madonna, Plane to See, Movie Stars, The Surnames, or The Outer Planets of the Solar System.
0: We'll go Movie Stars.
1: Movie Stars. Thank you, Deb on the Gold Coast. Deb on the Gold Coast says, Phil, want some rain? We've got plenty. Yeah, no, it's been very wet, hasn't it? Been quite welcome, though, in some parts of the world, in here in Australia. Who, Movie Stars, who starred, question number one, who starred in the films Hustlers, Out of Sight and Made in Manhattan?
0: Oh. Well, it's good night, Phil.
1: Oh, no. Didn't last long.
0: I don't know any of their movies at all, unfortunately.
1: Right.
0: Anyway, shout out to Kaz and Paulie and all the other nightlivers, and I'll not talk to you when I get back. if I ever get back.
1: Hey, Stinky Woz. Maybe you should go to the chemist, Woz, and just get a bit of the old underarm or something. Hang on. You're in Terminal 5. Hey, no, buy yourself one of those I Love London T-shirts. There you go.
0: Oh, yeah. Yeah, right now I don't love it and I just want to come home.
1: See you, mate.
0: Oh, old dog's going to bite me. See ya.
1: Good luck. Bye-bye. Wozza at the end of his European sojourn. So good to hear him, says my texter. Wozza's a legend and an inspiration, says Led from Bankstown. Bloody hell, does he mind if I ask how old he is? I don't know how old he is. I've been talking to Wozza for years. I have no idea. 1-300-800-222 is the number. Paul from Geelong. G'day, Paul.
2: Yeah, how you going, Phil?
1: Not bad, mate. Yeah, pretty good.
2: I thought you would have asked Woz whether it was the taxi driver's fault or the truck driver's fault.
1: Yeah, well, exactly. Well, I was a bit, well, I was, by the sound of it, no one was hurt. That's the main thing. Yeah.
2: That's the main thing,
1: exactly. Movie Stars, question number one, Paul. Who starred in the films Hustlers, Out of Sight and Made in Manhattan?
2: Oh, absolutely no idea. I'll just, Clint Eastwood, how's that?
1: No, it's a suggestion, Paul.
2: See you later.
1: It hasn't gone down that well, but there you go. See you, mate. Bye-bye. Scott from Blacktown. Hi, Scott.
3: Yeah, mate. Hello.
1: G'day, Scott. Hi.
3: Hey. How are you?
1: Not bad. Movie stars we're in. Who starred in the films Hustlers, Out of Sight and Made in Manhattan?
3: Any chance of changing the topic?
1: Yeah, there would be. If you answer this question correctly, you can get out of here.
3: Dudley Moore.
1: No, another suggestion which is landed with a thud. Scott, see you, mate. Bye-bye. Alistair from Winchelsea. Hello,

0: Alistair.
1: Hey, Phil, could I get in a thank you for the staff at Geelong Hospital who operated on me yesterday?
0: Yeah.
1: I had an ablation yesterday.
0: Oh, yeah.
1: So I've got a nice bruise at the top of my right leg.
0: You were ablated successfully, Alistair. I'm good to hear.
1: I believe so, by Daryl Ridley and the team. Dashiell Reid, the anaesthetist, was a brilliant man, brilliant sense of humour.
0: You've got no idea whether the anaesthetist was a brilliant man, Alistair, because you remember nothing about it.
1: He talked to me for an hour before. He was doing all the preparation.
0: Oh, did he?
1: Yeah, he's the most engaging anaesthetist I've ever met. I think normally you just do meet them before you become unconscious.
0: Yeah, they do. They like to know how to, you know, knock you out effectively.
1: No, he forms a rapport. They've got a great team that works there in the cardiology. And
0: which hospital are we talking about?
1: University Hospital Geelong, the public hospital.
0: Hey, there we go.
1: And even Annie, who told a 65-year-old man, me, and a 75-year-old man, that she would give us a round of sandwiches, but we had to go to sleep afterwards and stop talking. She's about 25. Nurse Annie, if you're out there, we love you, but...
0: Good on you, Alistair. Well, I appreciate it, I'm sure, and I'm glad to see that you're chipper and well, so they obviously treated you kindly.
1: Oh, yeah, it went well. I mean, the bruising's a good sign.
0: Good.
1: Yeah, it's totally bruised, the top of my leg, right leg. Where was the cab crash? Was that in London?
0: No, Slovenia.
1: Oh, no, I saw a London cabby going, where do you think you're going, mate?
0: What do you think you're doing?
1: Yeah.
0: Hey, come on, who started the films Hustlers, Out of Sight and Made in Manhattan?
1: Well, you're going to answer the question now. I'll go for someone of the class, a female actress, Meryl Streep, who is your favourite actress.
0: Oh, she is my favourite actress, but no, not correct. Sorry, mate. Thanks, Alistair. Bye-bye. Glad to see you in the land of the living. Mick from Bamboka. G'day, Mick.
2: Hey, Phil. How you going?
0: Pretty good. Question number one. Movie stars. Who starred in the films Hustlers, Out of Sight and Made in Manhattan?
2: I reckon it's J-Lo.
0: Whose name is?
2: Jennifer Lopez.
0: Jennifer Lopez, known to the world as J-Lo, correct.

0: Yes, let's get loud. Jennifer Lopez, well done. All right, Meg, we're up to question number two. We're in movie stars. You can stay there if you like, or you can move.
1: Can I have the category? Sorry, I dropped out.
0: Also a song by Madonna, Plane to See, that's P-L-A-I-N, Plane to See, movie stars, which is where we are, the surnames or the outer planets of the solar system.
1: No, I'll stay.
0: We're in movie stars. Which actress annoyed several of her peers by saying, "It came true," in her 2013 Best Actress Oscar acceptance speech?
1: Came true.
0: She annoyed quite a number of her peers by saying, "It came true," in her 2013 Best Actress Oscar acceptance speech. That's another way into it, I suppose. Who won in 2013?
1: Okay, I don't know, but I'm going to say Sally Field.
0: Not Sally Field. Thanks, mate. Bye-bye. Not Sally Field. No. Jason from Morwell. Hello, Jason.
2: How's it going, Phil?
0: Pretty good. Who are we after here?
2: I don't know. I'll say Nicole Kidman.
0: No, not Nicole Kidman. Oh, we're getting a few out of the way, I suppose. What about Paul from Essendon? G'day, Paul.
3: Hey, how are you, Phil?
0: Not bad. Which actress annoyed several of her peers by saying, "It came true," in her 2013 Best Actress Oscar acceptance speech?
3: I'm going to take a guess at Gwyneth Paltrow.
0: It's not Gwyneth Paltrow. No. In terms of annoying people, I agree with yes. But it wasn't Gwyneth Paltrow. No, it wasn't. Anne-Marie from North Ringwood. Hi, Anne-Marie.
4: Oh, I'm stuck now because Gwyneth Paltrow is my guess and I don't know how to think now. I'm 2013. I can't think of the actress. Who's annoying?

0: I can't think. Who's annoying? Who's annoying? Would it be Anne Hathaway?
1: Anne Hathaway is correct.
2: I dreamed a dream.

0: Yes, and then she said it came true.
1: What film was that from? I know the music, but what was the
0: Les
1: film?
0: Les Mis.
1: Oh, no. Yeah, of course.
0: Little Brother Trucker, I take your point. Little Brother Trucker says, Jennifer Lopez is a movie star. I mean, I know she was in a few movies, but a star? Oh, yeah. Well, Little Brother Trucker, I take your point on this. I'm not going to argue. Anne-Marie, what do you want to do? Stay with movie stars or you can move anywhere else?
1: What were the categories again?
0: Plain to See, also a song by Madonna, The Surnames, The Outer Planets of the Solar System, movie stars.
1: I don't know what you mean by The Surnames. Can you explain?
0: No, I can't.
1: Oh, well, I'll stick with movie stars.
0: All right. Movie stars. Archibald Leitch was the real name of which classic film star?
1: Oh, Archibald Leitch, not John Wayne, Archibald Leitch. Would it be Spencer Tracy?
0: Not Spencer Tracy, Anne-Marie, no. But thank you anyway. See ya.
1: Okay.
0: Bye. Thank you. Lee from Narrabeen. Hello, Lee. Hi, Lee.
2: Oh, g'day, Phil.
0: We're up to question number three, movie stars. Archibald Leitch was the real name of which classic film star?
2: Oh mate. I really don't know.
0: No? No good?
2: Thank you.
0: All right, mate. Thank you anyway. On the text line, we've got plenty of people who do know. Harry in the Bay, Annette from Perth, Babs in Ringwood. Stacks of others. Adrian from Bella Vista. Yes, good. Brian from Mile End. Yes, correct. Pam in Hobart. Correct. What about Richard from Mount Wallace? Hello, Richard.
3: Yeah, good day there. How are you going?
0: Pretty good. Yeah, pretty good. Question three. Movie stars. Archibald Leitch was the real name of which classic film star?
3: Cary Grant.
0: Cary Grant is correct.
4: How would you like to begin with a propaganda project?
5: Yes, sir, or madam.
4: Do you know how to knit?
5: Knit?
4: I ask you if you knew how to knit.
5: Knit?
4: In England, men who are incapacitated knit without hesitation.
5: Knit?
4: Why, the best knitter I ever saw was Wing Commander Barnstable. He picked it up while he was in a plaster cast.
5: I don't knit.
0: Cary Grant doesn't knit. No way. Question number four. We're in movie stars. Two left there. Otherwise, you can move anywhere else. Also a song by Madonna, Plain to See. The Outer Planets of the Solar System, or The Surnames?
3: I'll stick with movie stars, if that's okay.
0: Movie please. Stars, it is. For which 1955 movie did Marlon Brando win his first Oscar?
3: On the Waterfront.
0: On the Waterfront, it was.
6: You was my brother, Charlie. You should have looked out for me a little bit. You should have taken care of me just a little bit so I wouldn't have to take them dives for the short-end money.
7: Well, I had some bets down for you. You saw some money.
6: You don't understand. I could have had class. I could have been a contender. I could have been somebody. Instead of a bum, which is what I am.
0: Which is what I am. I could have been a contender. Richard, very good. All right, question number five. One left in movie stars if you like, otherwise you can move.
3: I'll stick with it, Phil.
0: Okay, well, you're going well, why not? Movie stars, last one, question five. Which actor appeared in Cloud Atlas, Forrest Gump, and News of the World?
3: The obvious answer would be...

0: the Hanks. I'm going to say Gary Sinise. I'm going to say Gary Sinise.
1: No. Not correct. Thank you, Richard. Bye. Sorry, mate. No. 1-300-800-222 is the number. There are lines free. You will get straight through. Grab one. Roz from Strathalbyn. Which actor appeared in Cloud Atlas, Forrest Gump, News of the World?
2: Oh, the only person I can think of is Tom Hanks.
1: Is that your answer?
2: Because I really don't know.
1: But your answer is Tom Hanks?
2: Yeah, because correct. He was in a few of those movies.
1: Correct, correct.
3: Hello, my name's Forrest Gump. Do you want a chocolate? I could eat about 1.5 million of these. My mom always said life was like a box of chocolates. You never know what you're going to get.
1: Yes, not even sure it was his best movie, really, but it's a memorable line. Roz, question number 6, no more movie stars. So the category choices are the category choices are also A Song by Madonna, Plain to See, that's P-L-A-I-N, Plain to See,
2: okay, the, Flying Things,
1: The Surnames, or The Outer Planets of the Solar System, up to you.
2: Okay, my daughter was into Madonna back here. Okay, let's go Madonna.
1: Madonna it is. Which?
2: Yeah, I know. It's a dodgy subject, isn't it?
1: No, I didn't.
2: Okay, you didn't say it.
1: I didn't say that. By the way, Night Nurse says, yes, just in relation to Alistair from Geelong. They're a great team at University Hospital at Geelong Hospital Cardiology. I've got friends who work there, and I'll pass on your thanks. Put on your Night Nurse. Now, question number 6, also a song by Madonna. Roz is up on deck. Which song by John Williamson has been adopted as an unofficial theme song by the Wallabies and the Australian cricket team? Also a song by Madonna is our category.
2: Well, she didn't sing Old Man Emu. sorry, I'm just trying to think of her.
1: Old Man Emu, ba ba ba. She could have.
2: Run the pants of a kangaroo. okay, John Williamson. Now, I love a lot of his stuff. True Blue, I'll go you.
1: True Blue's correct.
4: Hey, True.

0: Yes, also a song by Madonna. Roz?
1: Well, I know I'm interrupting and you're in a hurry, but my kids grew up on John Williamson, The Bonfire Night.
0: Oh, yeah.
1: And, The Sick Budgie when it had to go to the vet. take my hat off.
0: He's a great Australian artist, Willow. No question.
1: Oh, and it's Raining on the Rock.
0: Oh, Raining on the Rock. There are so many of them, aren't there? You know. Oh, just
1: anyway.
0: Kootamundra Wattle for me. I think
1: Kootamundra Wattle.
0: I think Kootamundra Wattle is just a great Australian classic.
1: When his wife was crying on the bunny rug.
0: Yeah, if you don't have a bit of a weep in Kootamundra Wattle, you are made of stone, I can tell you.
1: That's right.
0: We'll play it a bit later. You just reminded me.
1: Oh, thank you. That would make my night.
0: Question 7, also a song by Madonna. From 1988 to 2025, Roz, Anna Wintour was the editor-in-chief of which fashion magazine?
1: Vogue.
0: Vogue, yes. Also a song, I believe, by Madonna.

0: by Madonna. I'm not saying that song that Madonna sang Willow's True Blue, but she did have a song called True Blue. Question number eight, Ross. Well, you're doing a lot better than you thought.
1: Yeah, look, we can bag Madonna now, but in the she made some quite nice music.
0: She did. Oh, come on! What about Holiday?
1: Oh, look, yeah, my daughter was into it, and I listened to a fair bit of it, and yeah, she had some really nice stuff. But I think when you get older. Anyway, I'll just shut up.
0: Do you know what? Do you know what, Roz? Every successful artist sings of their time, and she was on the money for her time. She was amazing.
1: Yeah, good on her.
0: Question number eight, also a song by Madonna.
1: Okay,
0: if you like.
1: Yeah, let's go.
0: Elsa and Anna are the main characters of which 2013 Disney film?
1: Now, I'm not into this, but 2013, Elsa and, Frozen something. Oh, okay, no, I'll go Frozen.
0: Frozen is correct.

0: Yeah, there you go. Right, Frozen by Madonna. Well, my texter says...
1: I've really lucked into it tonight because I have never seen Frozen.
0: The film. No, that's okay. You don't...
1: No.
0: You've never seen Frozen unless you had kids to take it to.
1: And then, well, mine were too old by then.
0: My texter says, easy on the Woz. Madge isn't dead yet. She's announced she's releasing a new album. Oh, well, good on her.
1: Well, there you go.
0: Chipper from King Island says, Molly Meldrum's got a lot to answer for making Madonna famous.
1: Well, look, everyone to their own, you know. I like all sorts of music, you know. I've even got into Mongolian throat singers in the latter years.
0: No, you haven't.
1: Oh, yes, I have.
0: Roz. Hey, Mongolian throat singing is horrible.
1: No. These are rock guys on motorbikes.
0: Yeah, I know. They're called something or other. I know. But they're pretty horrible too.
1: Well, I can tolerate them in Madonna, so what does that say about my taste?
0: Question number 8. We're also a song by Madonna. You're taking heavy flack on the text line, Roz, for saying negative things about Madonna. Question number 8. You ready?
1: Yeah, let's go.
0: Also a song by Madonna. This will make it 3, 4, 5 in a row.
1: No, I think I'll go this time.
0: If you were running at 15 miles an hour...
1: Oh, God, I don't do math.
0: How long would it take you to run 1 mile?
1: Hang on. This is a Madonna song.
0: Also a song by Madonna. If you were running at 15 miles an hour, how long would it take you to run 1 mile?
1: So 15 miles in an hour. I've got to chop that up, don't I? So 15 miles in an hour. Half an hour would be... I don't do maths. I'm sorry.
0: Thank you, Roz.
1: I know it's pretty basic, but anyway.
0: See you.
1: It was interesting and I've had fun.
0: See you. Bye-bye. No, Roz was good. That's 4 in a row. Nice work, Roz. All right, let's go with Dave from Perth. G'day, Dave.
2: How's things, Phil?
0: Pretty good. Yeah, pretty good. Pretty good for this stage of my life on a Thursday night. What do you reckon?
2: Yeah, take it.
0: Actually, it's Friday morning for me, not for you. It's still Thursday night. Question number 8, also a song by Madonna. If you were running at 15 miles an hour, how long would it take you to run 1 mile?
2: I feel like this question's easier than what it really is. 15 miles an hour.
0: If you're running at 15 miles an hour, how long would it take you to run 1 mile? Also a song by Madonna.
2: I don't know, 5 minutes?
0: Not 5 minutes.
2: No.
0: No, sorry, Dave. Sorry. No. Alex from Casterton. G'day, Alex. Hi.
3: How are you, mate?
0: Pretty good, yeah. Question number 8, also a song by Madonna. If you were running at 15 miles an hour, how long would it take you to run 1 mile?
3: Well, thankfully, I know the song by Madonna, 4 minutes.
0: Yes, correct. Oh, you reckon? Because the maths would defeat you, Alex.
3: Yeah, it would have got me.
0: 15 miles an hour. How long would it take you to run 1 mile? So 60 minutes in an hour divided by 15 is four minutes, you see. That's I think that's why you would do it. But
3: I was trying to work it out, but it was just better to know the song.
0: Yeah, no, it's much better to know the song. I want

0: Yes, duet with Justin Timberlake, 4 minutes to save the world. Very good, Alex, excellent work. All right, question 9. There's one left in also a song by Madonna.
1: Yeah, we'll give it a go.
0: If you like, yeah. I don't think, in all fairness, Roz was bagging Madonna. Bobsled says Roz might cop something from Madonna fans, but if I were you, I'd steer clear of Buddhist monks after those comments on throat singing. Bobsled, have you heard throat singing, really? I mean, I know it's an acquired taste and people will listen to anything, but seriously. Alex, question number 9, also a song by Madonna. What was Pierce Brosnan's final film as James Bond?
1: I reckon it's Die Another Day. I think Die Another Day.
0: Correct. Yeah, it is. It's Die Another Day, also a song by Madonna.

0: Good stuff. Chris in the Southern Water says, Phil, I have this distinct memory from growing up in the mid-1980s. On holiday in Newcastle, walking through the city streets in the late afternoon, a big trendy jean shop had Into the Groove playing super loud. And I thought to myself, only the coolest citizens of Newcastle must work there. Yeah, she was. She was the coolest thing around at the time. Okay, Alex, there are no more Also a Song by Madonna. So, are you, by the way, are you a throat singing devotee, Alex?
1: Well, devotee, yes. Definitely not done it before, no.
0: No, I'm not asking you to do it, but what do you think it's like to listen to?
1: Nah, it's not the best.
0: No, it's not the best. I agree. Thank you, Alex. At least there's two of us.

0: If you don't think that's like waking up with a bad hangover, I don't know what it is.
1: Wake up in the morning.
0: That's right. Oh, dear. An example of threat singing. Question number 10. Now, we've got No More in Also a Song by Madonna. So we've got Plain to See, that's P-L-A-I-N, The Surnames, The Outer Planets of the Solar System.
2: Plain to See.
0: Planets, The Outer Planets of the Solar System. Andrew from Blackwood says, Phil, I cannot believe you've just given such a damning review of an entire nation's national music. Poor old Mongolia. I'm resting my case here. That's all. I'm just suggesting that, you know, if you reckon this is

0: is the national. Anyway. There's no accounting for it, as I know, Alex. What do you want to do? What do you want to do? The surnames? Oh no, planets of the solar system.
1: We'll get surnames.
0: Okay. Where are we? Morrissey came to prominence as the frontman and lyricist of which band?
1: Hang on,
0: have you got some? No, Alex, you can't have people in the background there. Sorry. We'll have to leave it. 1-300-800-222. Sorry, Alex, but we can't have people in the background. Robin says throat singing, terrible. Carmel in Ballarat says throat singing beats classic Chinese opera. But not by much. Oh, no, I'm with you on that. Carmel, what a woman of taste you are. Graham from Bruny Island says the throat singing would be good on a ship in a fog, Phil. That's true. Throat singing is hard to dance to. Dear. Clive from Berwick says, Phil, God save us. They walk amongst us. dear. Yes, it's not, it's an acquired taste, I think. 1-300-800-222 is the number. Joe from Fremantle. G'day, Joe.
2: G'day. Hi.
0: Quest. people are funny.
2: I hope my reception is working. It often doesn't here in East Frio. Yep. I don't know if I know the answer. Is it Joy Division?
0: Not Joy Division. No. Sorry, Joe.
2: Keep with me.
0: See you, mate. Bye-bye. No, it's not Joy Division. the throat singing sounds like a Dalek with a flat battery, says Steve from Morty Alec. Ah, dear. Fareed from Cadinia. G'day, Fareed.
3: G'day. Can I say something before I answer the quiz?
0: Mm-hmm.
3: Gravity is dead particles because all celestial objects have gravity force and they all have earth.
0: There we go. Now, Fareed, tell me, Morrissey came to prominence as the frontman and lyricist of which band?
3: Metallica?
0: Not Metallica. Sorry, no, it's not Metallica. Glenn from Frankston. G'day, Glenn.
4: Hello, Phil. Welcome back.
0: Thank you. Have I been somewhere? Oh, no, it was a while ago.
4: I've been staying here for a little while, but it's been a wonderful week for me.
0: Oh, yeah, why?
4: Who do I back for, Phil, in the AFL? Think about the coaches who have been sacked in the last
0: days. Essendon.
4: Thanks, Phil. I feel better now for your caring.
0: Are you on board with this James Heard movement?
4: We need to do something in the now, but look at the future as well. Now, I know that doesn't answer the question. The unfortunate thing now is Kevin Sheedy, who has been an iconic AFL person.
0: Yes.
4: He's come out and supported Heard. Michael Long, who is a fantastic Australian as well.
0: He is.
4: Who doesn't say a lot. His actions often speak for him. How fair is the system going to be now, the process, do you think?
0: Given that, I have heard this view put that who's going to apply now, given the push behind Heard? That's right.
4: So I think you've heard the job, and I think Heard will be a better coach from what he's learnt, and we all know he was involved.
0: He was involved in the darkest possible period of Essendon, as we know.
4: Yes. For which he's
0: never accepted any great responsibility, has he?
4: True. Stephen Smith got to Captain Australia again, Phil.
0: That's true. That is true, Glenn. But I'm not sure that it helps your argument.
4: it doesn't at all. But that's you've got to. I think I've never been a fan of stacking a coat in any position halfway, because then it's 2026. With the world of media and everything now, everything's analysed. I've heard 75 things. Like I.

0: I'm amazed at the front, and I think you guys are in Sydney. You're based, aren't you?
1: Oh, we're based all over the joint.
0: All the front, but the front page of the Herald Sun today, the photo on the Herald Sun today, and again, I'm not casting aspersion on people's characters, was about the former Carlton president and the picture that he sent to someone else. Now, I would have thought there's a few other things a bit more important going on in the world at the moment.
1: Well, that's true, but not in Melbourne. Not in Melbourne, Glenn. footy stories, if they're any good, are the number one story. I think with James Hird, I mean, whatever you think about it, he was associated with one of the darkest periods of Essendon's history. You know, the whole drug scandal there, and I don't know whether people want to go back there, but obviously some people think they should. Question number 10. Morrissey came to prominence as the front man and lyricist of which band?
0: Yes, I know this answer, but I'm not going to give it to you tonight, but I can't have a think. Lovely to have you back.
1: Thanks.
0: Are you happy with your Swannies?
1: They're going well. We're sitting nicely. One out, one back.
0: In true horse racing talent. Fantastic. Good to hear your voice, Bill.
1: See you, Glenn. Bye-bye. 1-300-800-222 is the number. Oh, dear. Throat singing sounds like the voice of the Murray warming up the tonsils. Oh, dear. Loz from Lynham. G'day, Loz. Help us out here. Morrissey came to prominence as the frontman and lyricist of which band? Loz? Hi, Loz. You there? Loz, I'll put you on hold just in case you are there and can't hear us. Will from Dartwell. G'day, Will.
2: Hey, how you going?
1: Yeah, no, good. Good. Morrissey came to prominence as the frontman and lyricist of which band?
2: It wouldn't be the Smiths, would it?
1: It would be the Smiths, yes, indeed.

0: Yes, all right. Question number 11. You win the surnames, Will, but you can move if you like. Planets of the solar system, plane to sea.
1: Yeah, I'll go to the planets, if that's all right.
0: Okay, the outer planets of the solar system. Trace amounts of which gas give Neptune its blue colour?
1: Neptune, did you say?
0: Trace amounts of which gas give Neptune its blue colour?
1: Neptune. Is that one with the rings around?
0: I don't answer questions.
1: Neptune, that's a big blue bugger, I think. I reckon it might have to be.
0: Yeah. Sorry, Will. We can't do it that way. Aaron from Canberra. No, Aaron, I'll come to you in a second, Aaron. Chris from the Sunshine Coast. G'day, Chris.
2: Happy Friday morning.
0: Thank you. Question 11. Trace amounts of which gas give Neptune its blue colour?
2: Well, water's blue, and that's H2O.
0: Trace amounts of which gas?
2: Yeah. I'm going to go hydrogen.
0: Not hydrogen, no.
2: Okay.
0: Sorry. Sorry, Chris. Yeah, have a good night too. Erin in Canberra. Hi, Erin.
3: Hello, how are you doing?
0: Pretty good. Question 11. Trace amounts of which gas give Neptune its blue colour?
3: Oof. Magnesium?
0: Not magnesium. Sorry, no, not magnesium. Loz from Lynham, have we got you?
4: Yeah, sorry, I must have pressed the wrong button with my ear or something, but I hope I've got you now.
0: Question number 11. The outer planets of the solar system. Trace amounts of which gas give Neptune its blue colour?
4: Methane?
0: Methane is correct, yes. It's methane. Thank you for all the suggestions about where throat singing would be useful. Some are not really broadcastable. Loz, question number 12. The outer planets of the solar system. Or you can move if you like. The surnames or plain to see.
4: Surnames, please.
0: The surnames. No Aphrodisiac and Blow Up the Pokies were singles from which Australian band?
4: The Whitlams.
0: The Whitlams.

0: Jenny in Perth has just texted in saying, Phil, I've just turned on the radio hearing the chat re-Essendon and the best assessment of the coaching positions. If it's James Hurd for Essendon, maybe Ben Cousins is the best fit for a new look West Coast Eagles. Oh, harsh, Jenny. Yeah, harsh. Mr. Hurd has never admitted any involvement in what went on at Essendon, which was no good, as we know. Loz, question number 14. Surnames. Which New York punk band took their name from an alias used by Paul McCartney?
1: The Ramones?
0: Yes, The Ramones. Because McCartney used to check into hotels under the name John Ramon.

0: moans. All right, question number 15. Staying with the surnames?
1: Yes, thanks.
0: What was the carpenter's... Well, actually, what was Carpenter's, sorry, what was Carpenter's first number one single in Australia?
1: Sorry, are they the Carpenters, the twins, or is there a different thing called Carpenters?
0: Yeah, well, this question this question may be making a traditional error. But however, for the purposes of the question, just go with this, Loz. What was the Carpenters' first number one single in Australia? We're not going for any weird version, a weird collection of things here. Think of Carpenter's, their first number one single in Australia. Which one was it?
1: I don't know. Top of the World.
0: Not Top of the World. No. Sorry, Loz. No, not Top of the World. Line's free if you want to grab one. You'll get through. We're up to question number 15. Dale from Kalara. Hello.
2: Hey, here we go.
0: Question 15. The Outer Planets of the... Sorry. The surnames. What was the Carpenter's first number one single in Australia?
2: Oh, God. I've got to answer that one.
0: No good?
2: I can remember them. They're brother and sisters. They sang, and I can't... I've got something about Long 2 or something like that. I think I'm not... I don't know. I really don't know.
0: Sorry, Dale. You may have been closer than you think. Steve-O for the Adelaide Hills, man with cat and dog. Hello.
3: Yo, how are you? Just jumped up as well.
0: Oh, good. What was the Carpenter's first number one single in Australia?
3: Oh, I was really hoping someone else would get this and get on the other Outer Planets questions. Carpenters. I'm guessing this is wrong. Nine-inch nails.
0: Nine-inch nails? Steve-O.
3: I'm a bit before my time.
0: Oh, sorry. I see where you're going with the Carpenters. No, Steve-O. Get the dog to give you a bite. Get the dog to give you a bite on the backside. All right. See you later. Bye-bye. 1-300-800-222 is the number. Angela, no, that's not correct. Robin, no, not that either. Adrian from Bella Vista's got the right answer. 1-300-800-222. What was the Carpenter's first number one single in Australia? Yes, John of Coburg, I know. I know they were called Carpenters, but as I've said, this question may not have been framed absolutely correctly, but it doesn't really alter the fact of the question. Tracy from Ascot Vale. G'day. Hi, Tracy. Hi, Tracy. Bill. G'day. What was Carpenters' first number one single in Australia?
4: I haven't heard all the previous answers, so I'm just going to say Close to You.
0: Correct. Yes, it was. Ooh. They Long to Be Close to You. Wow.

0: Oh, yes, beautiful. All right, question 16. We've got one left in the surnames, if you like, Tracy. Otherwise, we can move.
1: What are the other ones, Phil? I've come late.
0: Outer planets of the solar system or plane to sea?
1: Let's go plane to sea.
0: Plane to sea. No one's had a go at this one yet. Which English plane is home to Stonehenge?
1: Ooh.
0: Stonehenge is on a plane. What's it called?
1: It's not Salisbury Hill. What is it? I don't think I've ever heard of something plane. I'll pass. Thank you, Phil.
0: All right. Thank you. I love these things in Nightlife and the Mighty Challenge. Paul from Fishing Point. Hi, Paul.
2: Oh, good evening, Phil.
0: Which English plane is home to Stonehenge?
2: Salisbury.
0: Correct. She said it. She said it.
2: She was thinking of Peter Gabriel.
0: She was thinking of Peter Gabriel, exactly. Oh, dear. It happens more often than you think.
2: So close.
0: Oh, dear.
2: No.
0: All right, Paul, question number 17. We're in plain to see, if you like.
2: Well, there is.
0: Okay. Staying here. The Yalata Aboriginal community is the largest settlement on the Nullarbor Plain. In which state is it located? Yalata. It's the largest settlement on the Nullarbor Plain.
2: I'm going to say South Australia.
0: Correct. Very good, yes. I was going to say, you only got two choices, really, haven't you?
2: Yeah. Well, that's true, but I'm thinking, okay, where does it start?
0: Question 18. We're in plain to see, if you like. In 451 AD, which famous warlord lost the Battle of the Catalonian Plains? 451 AD.
2: 451.
0: Which famous warlord lost the Battle of the Catalonian Plains?
2: Was it Hannibal?
0: No, wasn't Hannibal. Sorry, Paul. Thank you, mate. Thank you, mate. No, it wasn't Hannibal. I'll tell you what, we'll keep it over and answer it straight after the latest news.
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5: ABC News with Andrew Kaloupas. Independent MP Alec Rispenda is warning the government against rushing its tax changes through Parliament. The legislation, which includes a major change to the capital gains tax discount and negative gearing restrictions, has now been sent to a three-week inquiry amid business and investor backlash. While Ms. Spender supports the tax reform, she's called for a rethink of parts of the bill.
6: I do want to see that rebalancing. I think it is really important, but I think there are some real challenges with what the government has put forward. I think they need to be worked out. I don't think they're insurmountable, but you do need to get it right, and rushing this through Parliament is not the way to build social licence.
5: The US has accused Iran of dangerous violation of the ceasefire by launching a ballistic missile at Kuwait in what Tehran says was retaliation for an American strike on Iran. The BBC's Suresh Nagandari has been monitoring the Iranian response.
7: What we have seen in the Iranian media reporting is one, downplaying the incidents, but at the same time, we have seen that the Iranian media has highlighted the IRGC response by reporting on what they described as IRGC's crushing response to the move.

0: by the U.S. And throughout the day, they keep showing some footage purportedly showing launching missiles towards the base that they say the U.S. attack was launched from, but they do not mention the name of the host country. It seems to be a base in Kuwait, but Iranian media does not openly basically reference what has been targeted.
1: Israel says it's carried out an airstrike on a southern suburb of the Lebanese capital, Beirut, after telling residents in the south to leave the entire region. Middle East correspondent Matthew Doran has more.
2: This is really escalating very, very quickly, and there's two factors at play here. First of all, there has been a surge in Hezbollah drone attacks on Israeli forces operating inside Lebanon in territory they have seized and occupied since its invasion of Lebanon earlier this year. Those drones are proving very difficult for Israeli forces to intercept because they are controlled through fiber optic cables as opposed to being controlled remotely, so they can't be jammed in the same way, and they are causing deaths among Israeli soldiers and explosions in some Israeli communities on that side of the border.
1: Health practitioners in the Northern Territory say they're making steady progress with diphtheria vaccinations in Indigenous communities. Overseas tests have confirmed diphtheria was the probable cause of one man's death last month, the first fatality during the outbreak. A $7 million funding package has been announced by the federal government to increase vaccination rates. CEO of Catherine West Health Board, Simon Cooney, says medical professionals are doing all they can.
3: A bit of our job is to catch up and make sure that we get all of those people re-protected. And then those who are positive for diphtheria or a contact of diphtheria, where there's an increased schedule of vaccination for them. So instead of waiting for 5 years between vaccinations, if they haven't had a vaccination in the last year, they will get the vaccination.
1: The U.S. State Department says it's making a new commitment of more than $110 million in response to the Ebola outbreak in the Democratic Republic of the Congo and Uganda. It comes as Kenya provided written approval for the U.S. to open a quarantine facility for Americans exposed to the outbreak. More than 200 people are suspected to have died from Ebola, and around 1,000 have been infected with the deadly virus. To sport, and in rugby league, New South Wales has completed a series sweep in the women's state of origin, claiming game 3 over Queensland 12 points to 4 on the Gold Coast. With the details, Quentin Hull.
4: The Blues became the first women's team to win every game of a three-game series, scoring 2-1. The scores were locked at 4 all at half-time before the Blues posted the only 8 points of the second half. New South Wales captain Isabel Kelly scored a try and claimed player of the match, while her Blues teammate Yasmin Meeks was named player of the series. Quentin Hull, ABC Sport, Gold Coast.
1: In tennis, top seed Jannik Sinner has suffered a meltdown in the heat into the French Open, losing in 5 sets to Argentine Juan Miguel Cerundolo. Sinner easily took the first 2 sets, but then lost 18 of the next 20 games as he appeared to struggle with a back injury. It's the first time he hasn't made it past the second round of a Grand Slam since the French Open of 2023. You're up to date with the latest from ABC News.
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Yes, well, hello and how are you? Philip Clark with you on ABC Radio. This is Nightlife and we're into the last hour of the program. How are you? Have I got a treat for you in a moment? We more on this just in a sec. It's the last hour of the program, 6 past 1, 6 past 11 in WA. It's 24 to 1

0: in South Australia and the Northern Territory. We're right across the Pacific as well, so hi to everyone. And no problems with reception at all tonight, so lots of ways to get us on broadcast, TV Channel 25, download us on the ABC, on the website abc.net.au/nightlife, or use the ABC Listen app as well. Lots of great ways to listen. Dave's disc coming up in this hour. Dave's paying tribute to Bob Seger. Looking forward to the night moves there. That's coming up as well. Also, driving stories. Who taught you to drive? How to go? some of that in this hour too, in our issues of the day. But first up, we have a little thing to attend to, which we call
1: the Mighty Challenge.
0: We're motoring along here. We're on question 18, and we wanted to know, in 451 AD, which famous warlord lost the Battle of the Catalonian Plains? We're in a category called Plain to Sea. Mark from Westcast is next up. G'day, Mark.
2: G'day, Phil.
0: 451 AD was a pretty interesting year. Who lost the Battle of the Catalonian Plains?
2: I'm pretty sure it was Attila the Hun that was giving the Romans problems.
0: Correct. Yes, it was. Attila the Hun lost the Battle of the Catalonian Plains. He was an unforgiving sort of guy, Attila the Hun.
2: Not a nice person.
0: No.
2: No. Well, I mean, unless you're a Hun.
0: Unless you're a Hun, exactly. That's right. Attila the Hun. I ran into a bloke called Attila once.
2: I met a guy from Turkey called Attila.
0: Yeah. No, I think it's still common enough in that part of the world. I think they don't have the same connotations we have with it, that's all. Question 19, plain to sea, P-L-A-I-N, or you could move, if you like, to the outer planets of the solar system, or we have got one left in the surnames.
2: Let's stick with planes.
0: Plain to sea. The name of which frozen biome comes from the Finnish for treeless plain?
2: The name of which treeless, sorry?
0: The name of which frozen biome comes from the Finnish. Comes from the Finnish for treeless plain.
2: Tundra?
0: Correct.
2: Wow.
0: Very good. Mark, where'd you dig that out of, Mark?
2: I don't know.
0: Dig a nugget out of the tundra.
2: Somewhere deep at the back.
0: Dug it out of the tundra. It's a whole complete preserved mammoth.
2: Yeah.
0: Tusks and all. Question number 20. Plain to see one left here.
2: Yeah, let's get rid of it.
0: The Kedu and Kiwu Plains can be found in which Southeast Asian country?
2: This is going to be a total stab in the dark. Burma?
0: Not Burma. No.
2: Ah, bugger.
0: I know. It knocks one out, though, doesn't it?
2: Yeah.
0: All right.
2: Good luck.
0: Thanks, mate. Bye-bye. Good luck to you, too. Ben's on the road. G'day, Ben.
3: G'day. How are you?
0: Pretty good. The Kedu and Kiwu Plains can be found in which Southeast Asian country?
3: Just before I try and give an answer, you pronounce the town on the Nullarbor as Yalata. It's actually pronounced Yalata.
0: What did I say? Did I say Yalata?
3: Yeah, Yalata.
0: Oh, okay. So, and it's actually pronounced Yalata.
3: Yalata, yeah. Okay. I used to work on the Nullarbor and visited Yalata all the time. So,
0: oh, okay. There you go.
3: I just wanted to clarify that. No problem.
0: Thank you.
3: I think the country's Japan.
0: No, it's not Japan. Sorry, Ben. Thanks, mate. No, it's not Japan. Southeast Asia we're after here. Vicky from Nowra. Hi, Vicky.
4: Hi. How's it going tonight?
0: Not bad. Kedu and Kiwu Plains can be found in which Southeast Asian country?
4: I suspect it might be Indonesia.
0: Correct. Yes, it is. Indonesia.
4: Oh, wow, I got one right. I'm so stupid.

0: There you go. 15, 16, 17, 18, 19, 20. We're up to question number 21. So we've got one left in the surnames and four left in the outer planets of the solar system.
1: Wow, let's go to the solar system.
0: The outer planets of the solar system. Uranus's two largest moons are named after which king and queen of the fairies?
1: Oh, fairy queens and kings. That's interesting. I'm just thinking. I have no idea, actually. I might have to pass that on. Like, how many fairy queens and kings do you get to know in your lifetime with kids' stories? I have no idea. But at least I got one right.
0: You got one right, Vic. Got on your... See ya. Bye. You got one right, exactly. Kylie in Daysdale. G'day, Kylie.
2: Oh, g'day, Phil. I made it to the coast all right and caught up with all my friends, and I'll send you a postcard tomorrow. Now, we're looking forward to today's discs. Yes. Look, I have a little stab here, mate. Is it King Edward? I don't know.
0: No, it's not. King Edward. Not King Edward.
2: Thanks very much.
0: Thanks, Jack. Thanks, Kylie, good on you. Where are we? Joy from Logan. G'day, Joy.
3: Oh, was that me?
0: That's you, Joy.
3: Oh, goodness me.
0: I know. Question 21. We're close. Uranus's two largest moons are named after which king and queen of the fairies?
3: Golly gosh. I'm afraid that's one. No. I mean, yeah, I know it's not that Deimos and Phobos, those Greek dudes. I'm sorry, I don't think I can answer you.
0: No good. Thanks, Joy. Betty and Dapto, this line is free, by the way. Grab 1-300-800-222. G'day, Betty.

0: coming to the party?
1: Of course we are.
0: David is.
1: Yeah, I know. I know. We've got to get the icing sugar out and all that sort of stuff and get cracking on the cake bit. Hey, we're up to question 21. Uranus's two largest moons are named after which king and queen of the fairies?
0: I think Oberon might be the king.
1: Correct.
0: But I don't know the queen. I've been laying here trying to think I should know, but I can't think of...
1: Well, you've got one of them.
0: Yeah, I can't come up with the queen.
1: No good?
0: No.
1: All right, Bet. Thank you. Keep well, Ben, Betty from Dapto. 1-300-800-222. Cameron from South Perth. G'day, Cameron. You got one of them. You got one of them. Uranus's two largest moons are named after which king and queen of the fairies? We have the king, which is Oberon. What's the queen?
2: One word. Goodbye.
1: Thanks. See you, Cameron. Bye-bye. 1-300-800-222 is the number. Who are we after here? Plenty of people on the text line have the... Joan from Geelong says, that guy from the Murray who sings on your program. Sorry, I can't remember his name. Kim, the voice of the Murray, could emulate that throat singing dreadful noise perfectly, but I'm sure would sound a damn sight better. Joan from Geelong. Yes. Do you want to hear some more throat singing? Of course you do.

0: you know. It illustrates John Lennon's famous thing, didn't he? When he said songwriting's easy, he said you decide what you want to say and then you put a backbeat behind it. That's all it is. Kathy from Barrington. Hello, Kathy.
1: Yeah, hi. How are you?
0: Pretty good.
1: I've been for years, but I had to ring up tonight because I know the answer.
0: Hey! Uranus's two largest moons are named after which king and queen of the fairies? Oberon's the king. Who's the queen?
1: Oberon and Titania.
0: Correct. Titania. Yes, exactly.
1: From Midsummer Night's Dream.
0: From Midsummer Night's Dream. Exactly right. Question 22. The outer planets of the solar system or the surnames?
1: We'll stay with the outer planets.
0: Okay. Well, what planet rotates once every 10 hours, a speed that causes jet streams to separate its atmosphere into belts of different colours?
1: Belts of different colours. Is that Saturn?
0: Not Saturn. No. Sorry, Kathy. No, not Saturn. Amanda from South Yarra. Hello, Amanda. Hi, Amanda.
2: Hi. Which question are we on?
0: We're on to question number 22. We've only got four left here. The outer planets of the solar system. We've got three here and one in the surnames, but we have to answer this question. We're in the planets. What planet rotates once every 10 hours? A speed that causes jet streams to separate its atmosphere into belts of different colours. It's not Saturn.
2: So I'll leave that one with you.
0: All right. Thanks, Amanda. Bye-bye. Chris from Pakenham. G'day, Chris.
3: Hey, Phil.
0: Hello.
3: It's my favourite planet, actually.
0: Oh, yeah? Go on.
3: Well, it's got a lot of interesting facets about it, but it's Jupiter.
0: Jupiter is. Yes, it is. Yes, Jupiter's a massive planet, and it rotates very, very quickly.
3: Yeah, it's like each of the planet's atmospheres increasing speed as you go further out. It's like, yeah, we thousands of kilometres an hour by the time we get to Uranus and Neptune.
0: Yeah, exactly.
3: Yeah.
0: Mm. Pat from The Point says, I think I'm going to need a lozenge if you play the throat noises again. Sounds like a bath plug hole.
3: I'm glad you cleaned it up.
0: I'm getting some pushback. Real throat singing is two parts at once. Do some real research and stop spouting and playing crap, says my texter. Ouch.
3: The voice starts to phase as you get resonances and stuff in the voice.
0: Yeah. John of Coburg says,
3: Sheldon from the Big Bang Theory.
0: John of Coburg says, wow, was that a singing duck?

0: Question 23, the outer planets of the solar system, if you like.
1: Yeah, we'll stay there.
0: In 1610, who became the first person to observe Saturn through a telescope?
1: Oh, so Galileo.
0: Correct, it was. It was Galileo.
1: Galileo Galilei.
0: Galileo Galilei, yes. Question 24, the outer planets of the solar system or the surnames? We have two left.
1: Yeah, we'll keep on keeping on.
0: I think we're keeping with the solar system, aren't we? What's the largest moon of Jupiter? Oh, hang on, this is your favourite planet. What's the largest moon of Jupiter?
1: Largest moon of Jupiter? Well, Titan seems to come to mind. So I'll say Titan.
0: Oh, no. Not correct.
1: I'm off the bus.
0: Not correct.
1: Oh, I'm on my favourite planet, too.
0: I know, and you're on your favourite planet. Sorry. No,
1: we're
0: going to
1: get 10 in a row. See you later.
0: See you, mate. Bye-bye. 1-300-800-222 is the number to call. Bobsled says throat singing is like a didgeridoo. When we'd prefer a didgeridoo, don't. No. Come on, Bobsled. The didge is a wonderful sound. The voice thing, I'm still waiting for the key change, says Tags from Brisbane. Upper chord, do you think? It is complicated. I grant you that it is a very complicated, difficult thing to do. But I think, you know, so is playing the guitar, a complicated and difficult thing to do. And who thinks about, what do you think about the results? I want to hear Tiesto's version of trance throat music. Do you? Really? 1-300-800-222. Come on, help me with the, we've only got two left here. What's the largest moon of Jupiter? Jack from Aberdeen. G'day, Jack.
2: Close the call because it was just too loud.
0: That's right. Hey, what's the largest moon of Jupiter, Jack?
2: Ganymede.
0: Ganymede is correct, yes. So, Jack, you've got a chance at fame and glory here.
2: Well, I hope so.
0: Yep. Jack, question 25. And to win, the magnet's yours. We're in a category called The Surnames. Andrea, Sharon, Caroline and Jim are the four members of which Irish band?
2: The Cause? Is it The Cause?
0: The Cause. Yes. The Cause in The Surnames. Correct. Very good.

0: Yes, forgiven, not forgotten. All right, well done, Jack. Good on you. Excellent work.
1: I didn't know the astronomy questions. I only just tuned in. I woke up. I was dozing off listening to an audiobook.
0: Hey, what were you listening to, Jack?
1: Oh, it's an incredible book by Mark Lewisohn. He's the world expert on the Beatles.
0: Yeah,
1: and it's the most remarkable. It goes for 44 hours, but it's a dense, compact full.
0: Hang on. It's a book about Beatles or the Beatles?
1: The Beatles.
0: Oh, the Beatles. Okay.
1: Oh, it's fantastic detail and it's the best. It's the best Beatles thing I've ever read.
0: Hey, tell me something.
1: Can I tell you a joke that happened yesterday? I made up a joke.
0: Yeah, you got to be broadcastable, joke, Jack.
1: It is. It's quite broadcastable. I was in Centrelink trying to finalise my application for a pension. And I spoke to the woman there and I said, turn off the radio.
0: Yeah, turning the radio off is a very good idea.
1: There we go. Mrs. Spooner sent her husband to do the shopping. And he came back and she sorted out everything, put it away. And she found a very small package. And she says, what's this? And she opened it up. I can't see it. Everything's so small. And the husband said, look, I'll go get the kids' little microscope and we'll see what it is. And they look at it and she says, oh,

0: it's funny. It's just, it looks like a little rectangle with a loop at one end. And she says, ah, I told you to get tea bags.
1: Jack.
0: And the strangest thing, I'd taken my coat off because it was so warm in the place, and a bee was crawling up the zipper of my coat.
1: Dear, dear, oh dear.
0: It was just so bizarre.
1: Jack, thank you, mate. Thank you for your answers, and thank you for the yarn.
0: I said to her, is it my bee or one of yours? She said, oh, it must be one of yours. We don't allow bees in here. So take it outside.
1: Thank you, Jack. See you, mate. Hang on. No, don't hang on. Hang on there. Don't hang up because we need to get some details from you, and we shall get this out to you. Thanks to everyone who texted in with all the various the throats. That throat singer makes Tom Waits sound like Kate Bush, says Dean from Mont Albert. Ned from Perth says the audiobook was so fascinating he fell asleep. Okay. Sam from Clare says, yes, the Beatles would send me to sleep as well. Oh, dear. All right. Nice work, everyone.
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1: 1-300-800-222 is the number. We have got Dave coming along very shortly with Dave's disc, and we're paying tribute, yes, to the marvellous Bob Seger. In the meantime, here's a little bit Paul Kelly and Kev Carmen.

Yes, Paul Kelly, Kev Carmody, an Australian classic, eh? As to Cootamundra Wattle, by the way, I had a better thought while we were going through the back of the quiz. I thought, we'll get Dave to do a Dave's disc on John Williamson. We'll probably get John in at some stage and have a chat to him. We'll do that. We'll get him in and do a Dave's discs on John Williamson. And I promise, as part of that, we'll put in Cootamundra Wattle, which is just an extraordinary song. I think. Speaking of Australian classics, it's got to be one. Hey, by the way, there's still a lot of fuss continuing about the State of Origin game. As you know, New South Wales won against Queensland in quite extraordinary comeback, just an historic comeback. But as we know, Kalyn Ponga was sent off for shoulder charge, and the NRL has backed Ashley Klein, the referee in the case. But there are still people who seem to think that, you know, he shouldn't have been sent off. I don't know what you thought about it. It was pretty horrible to see in this day and age when these sorts of shoulder charges are just not on. I wouldn't have thought it was controversial, but it remains so. Meanwhile, the code continues to be the most watched in terms of TV ratings. AFL, the Australian game of footy, of course, the most popular in participation rates and so on. But I tell you what, there is nothing like rugby league for pulling eyes onto television sets. Wednesday's State of Origin opener was the most streamed program in Australian history. So I would assure that rugby league bosses would have been extremely happy to hear that as well. Meanwhile, another sporting news, by the way, the world number one tennis player, Jannik Sinner, has had to bow out of the French Open. He's been absolutely dominant. And of course, in a situation where the Spaniard Alcaraz is out with a busted wrist or a wrist injury, it was thought that basically the French Open was Sinner's for the taking. But he's had to bow out. He's not well, it seems. His body's failed him in the heat that

0: defeat adds, of course, to the heartbreak. After he lost last year's final to Carlos Alcaraz from two sets in the triple match point up. But anyway, they think he was cramping. He was up against the 56th ranked Argentine called Juan Manuel Cirilundo and lost 6-3, 6-2, 5-1. Suddenly crumbled and then won only two of the final 20 games. So there's something wrong with him, which is a pity because he is such a champion player. Anyway, some interesting sports news around. Thanks for all the texts on throat singing. We'll see what we can do. That was Paul Kelly, not John Williamson. Yeah, no, I agree. We'll play Kudamon Drawattle. I had a better idea about it. We'll do him as a Dave's Discs, I think. I think that's a better problem. I think that's a better way to do it. We'll do him as a whole Dave's Discs, and then we can get the full flavour of Willow and Kudamon Drawattle and all the rest of it. In the meantime, why not go to Dave's Discs straight away anyway, because it's that time of the week.
1: It's time for Dave's Discs.
0: Dave.
2: Sounds like a night on the Wild Turkey, doesn't it? After a big night.
0: Oh, the throat singing. I can understand. I know it's difficult and I know it's harmonically, well, you know, whatever. But,
2: yeah.
0: But you know, as a consumer take-up, no.
2: Yes. Something else instead tonight. What do you reckon?
0: I think so.
2: Consistency, persistence, and playing the long game. It was the key to success for our featured artist tonight. Throughout the 1960s, Bob Seger was a powerhouse in the Detroit music scene with bands like The Decibels and The Last Herd. He scored massive local hits too, such as East Side Story back in 66 and Heavy Music in 67, often outselling the Beatles in the Michigan market, while remaining virtually unknown everywhere else. But that would change. After years of near misses musically and briefly quitting the industry to attend college, Bob Seger's trajectory changed when he formed the Silver Bullet Band back in 1974. His catalogue of lyrical observations would also come to express themselves musically through a sound summoned within a magical recording studio. A studio that still, to this day, is respected. That put a tiny little one-horse town in Tennessee on the map, harnessing musicians who were good old Southern boys, colourblind to the makeup of the performers that they created with. Bob Seger's raspy vocals would soon soothe the airwaves globally with blue-collar themes, melancholic memories, and stories of long-forgotten moments we've all shared within the mayhem of our brief existence. It took a decade of life on the road, being a full-time journeyman of song, performing his lyrical poetry, before Bob Seger would make the music charts nationally and internationally. Bob Seger achieved national stardom back in 1976 with an album offering of tracks backed by the Silver Bullet Band. The heartland rocker of the States would scale the top of the charts with the album Night Moves. And it's the title track, which is our disc tonight that we'll feature right here on Nightlife. Born in Detroit in 1945, Bob Seger's father, a medical technician and musician, abandoned the family when Bob was just 10, leaving him and his mum behind, and they struggled financially. Bob Seger would spend his days gouging himself on a diet of R&B, soul, country, and early rock and roll, which would eventually forge his signature sound. He fronted several bands in the 1960s, like I mentioned, the Decibels, the Town Criers, later the Omens, and in 1966, he'd score his first big local Detroit hit, East Side Story, followed by the soul-infused Heavy Music in 1967. Back in 1968, as part of the Bob Seger system, he released Ramblin' Gamblin' Man, which hit number 17 on the national charts. And the song featured backing vocals by his close friend Glenn Frey, who would later go on to found the Eagles.

Gatlin Gatlin Man. In the early 70s, Bob Seger began recording with the famed Muscle Shoals Rhythm Section. Now, this is a group of American session musicians based in the northern Alabama town of Muscle Shoals. These session musicians would go on to become one of the most prominent American recording studio house bands from the 1960s through to the 1980s. Now, if you love your music and its creation, I highly recommend the documentary about the studio, simply titled Muscle Shoals. It looks at the alchemy that emerged from within those studio walls of Fame Records for an all-too-brief moment in time. Liverpool gave birth to the Mersey sound, the mighty Mississippi gave us the sounds of the South, and these musicians, individually or as a group, became an enigma. They gave birth to the Muscle Shoals sound, conjured by the banks of the mighty Tennessee River, and they'd create more than 500 recordings, including 75 gold and platinum hits. The Muscle Shoals sound. They became masters at creating sonically a fusion of R&B, soul, and country music woven together to back up black artists who would often turn up and be confronted by disbelief to learn that the studio musicians that they were actually, they were white fellas that were performing. That sound that would come to influence the groove of people like Aretha Franklin, Percy Sledge. Think about when a man

0: Yeah, the Muscle Shoals sound. Muscle Shoals would become home to Dwayne Allman, a long-haired hippie who rocked in from California. It's through his slide guitar and the conjurations from the mud of the mighty Tennessee River aside the studio that he formed the southern rock sounds that also became iconic from this deep southern mecca.
1: I remember standing on a corner at midnight

wistful lyrics. Main Street from Bob Seger was infused with a unique blend of the immediacy of rock, a smattering of soul, and the Muscle Shoals Southern Rock. It resonates, it permeates Bob Seger's album Night Moves. This debut effort from Bob Seger would be followed up by a string of multi-platinum albums, including Stranger in Town in 1978 and Against the Wind in 1980.

Against the Wind. It would become Bob Seger's only number one album, and it would earn him two coveted Grammy Awards. In 1994, he released a Greatest Hits compilation that became a best-selling record, selling nearly 10 million

a little of Bob Seger tonight. Now, speaking of Hollywood and those Hollywood nights, of all the recognisable songs in Bob Seger's catalogue, I guess the most recognisable all begins with an indelible 8-note piano intro.

Bob Seger, an old-time rock and roll. The song's placement in Risky Business and its immortal synergy with Tom Cruise's tighty-whitey lip-sync scene. It's stuff of Hollywood legend, and for its juxtaposition within the movie, it meant the party was underway for Bob Seger. It would become the best-remembered track on Bob Seger's blockbuster 1978 album, Stranger in Town. Its mantra, more appropriate now than ever, today's music ain't got the same soul, has it? It became the first hit album after 10 years of arduous work, desperately needing to prove that his debut album, Night Moves, was no flash in the pan for Bob Seger. The single mum raised Seger famously stepped away from the spotlight for nearly a decade between 1997 and 2005 to focus on raising his children, being a stay-at-home parent with his wife, Juanita. Bob Seger would return with a platinum album, Face the Promise, in 2006 and continued to tour successfully until his official retirement from professional music back in 2019, culminating with his final Travelin' Man world tour. It was some sight. Bob Seger was inducted into the Rock and Roll Hall of Fame in 2004 and the Songwriters Hall of Fame in 2012, cementing his legacy as the voice of America's Midwest working class. Muscle Shoals created the incredible sound that we know of as soul music, but would also go on to create music that we now know of as alt country or country rock, or Americana, as some call it as well. But tonight on Nightlife, let's spin out the title track to Bob Seger's first top 10 studio album. It's an iconic track, a coming-of-age nostalgic anthem that remains a staple of classic rock radio, and one that brings a smile to Phil's face every time we play it here on Nightlife. A mostly autobiographical song capturing the freedom and looseness of Bob Seger's teenage years in Michigan. Its inspiration comes from the movie American Graffiti and Kris Kristofferson's Me and Bobby McGee. But it also reveals Seger's real-life romance with a woman whose boyfriend was in the military. Now, this was no boyfriend-girlfriend situation. The affair ended when the boyfriend returned and married the girl, leaving Bob Seger heartbroken. Well, in the lyrics, you'll hear the references of grasses, which were parties they'd frequent in farmers' fields outside Ann Arbor in Michigan. The lyrics, humming a song from 62, refers specifically to the Ronettes and Be My Baby, and the track opens with a very simple acoustic guitar, creating a sense of familiarity and nostalgia. Most poignantly of all comes the sweetest memory of innocence and reckless undertakings in the backseat of a 60 Chevy. There's an old saying, when we lose someone we love, we must learn not to live without them, but to live with the love that they left behind. Well, here's some bittersweet, nostalgic memories of youth that by the end of this song shift to the quiet, internal changes one makes when facing the autumn of life. A contentment that only comes with time and reflection. Our disc for you tonight on Nightlife, Bob Seger, Night Moves.

I woke last night to the sound of thunder. How far off, I sat and wondered. Started humming a song from 1962. In a funny how the night moves. When you just don't seem to have as much to lose. Strange how the night moves.

0: Yeah, what a piece of art that is. Hey, thanks, Johnny Chicken Tooth. Says the Muscle Shoals documentary you just mentioned is the best music doco I have ever seen, and I do not make that claim lightly. A truly great piece of art about a tiny space which so much art that we recognise came from. Very highly recommended. Look out for it. Muscle Shoals documentary. Hey, that's it for me for the week, but you can catch up with everything with Ashwin, of course. G'day, mate.
1: Hey, Phil. Barry Cassidy joined to take us into the world of the press gallery at Canberra.
0: Hey.
1: So that'll be a juicy little conversation.
0: Give Barry my regards. Good on you.
1: I will.
0: Ashwin's next, and you and I will talk on Monday. Have a great weekend. Here's the news.
2: When it's local.
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5: ABC News with Andrew Kaloupas. Israel says its air force has carried out strikes on the Lebanese capital Beirut and hit 135 additional Hezbollah targets across the country as it dramatically ramps up its incursion. Here's Middle East correspondent Matthew Doran.
6: There is this sense that Benjamin Netanyahu and the Israeli government are trying to pressure Donald Trump to carve Lebanon out of any deal he strikes with Iran. Iran wants Lebanon and a halt in hostilities there to be included in this deal, but Israel clearly very concerned about that and wants the ability to continue targeting Hezbollah there. So a couple of factors leading to this major development. The first time Israel has issued such a sweeping demand since Donald Trump imposed a ceasefire in Lebanon back in April.
5: Lebanon's Justice Minister Adel Nasser says more than a million people have been displaced by the Israeli campaign against Hezbollah.
7: The situation is very tough. The resources of the government are limited, but despite that, the government is making all the efforts and deploying all the efforts in order to be able to face this large level of displacement of people. And at the same time, there are cities and towns that are being systematically destroyed.
5: The federal government's been criticized for acting too slowly as it launches legal action against Company 3M over PFAS contaminations at several defence sites. It's seeking $2 billion, accusing 3M of withholding its environmental testing, which showed there were significant adverse environmental and health effects associated with its firefighting foam. Joanna Pickford, who received a payout after a class action over a PFAS contamination at a New South Wales property in 2023, says she's frustrated by the government's inaction.
8: I'm very angry with 3M and DuPont. They did dreadful things, but I'm more angry with the government because the government just kept brushing it under the carpet. When everywhere else in the world was beginning to say this is a problem, this government continued to say, no, it's not.
5: Some disability support workers are concerned changes to the National Disability Insurance Scheme will subject those with severe conditions to unnecessarily invasive assessments. The federal government wants to reduce the number of NDIS participants by 160,000 by determining entry based on a person's functional capacity rather than a diagnosis alone. Martin Laverty, who helped design and implement the NDIS, says the government must approach the reform with sensitivity.
9: When the assessment tool is evolved, it should work in a graduated manner. It should be proportionate so that those with the most significant permanent disabilities have the least intrusive assessment.
5: Australia's peak body for telecommunications is concerned a new federal government plan aimed at dealing with scammers may only worsen the issue. The plan is part of its broader scams prevention framework and would require banks, telcos and digital platforms to automatically reimburse victims who were scammed through their services up to $3,000. According to the ACCC, Australians lost almost $2.2 billion to scams in 2025. CEO of the Australian Telecommunications Alliance, Luke Coleman, says the plan has flaws.
10: There needs to be an assessment of liability to ensure that only companies that have failed to comply with those regulatory obligations are required to compensate customers, because to do anything else creates a huge risk of scammers exploiting the system.
5: Kenyan authorities say at least 16 students at a girls' boarding school have died in a nighttime dormitory fire. More than 70 others were injured. The BBC's Akita Wandera reports from Nairobi.
11: The deadly fire swept through a dormitory at Utumishi Girls Academy in Gilgil, northwest of Nairobi, in Kenya's Great Rift Valley, early on Thursday morning. Police say dozens of students are currently receiving treatment in hospital, with some suffering injuries sustained while

0: Contain the blaze after rushing to the scene overnight. Some students reportedly fled into nearby areas in panic as smoke engulfed the building.
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3: Good morning. Do you know some people have a dream to become actors? They'll run off to Hollywood, to LA. Others have a dream to maintain democracy and to keep our politicians accountable. They'll move to Canberra. It's a different kind of dream. It doesn't start on home and away. It starts in the state parliament and then you move towards Canberra. But it's a fascinating world because this is a small group of people. You can almost consider them a club, the Press Gallery at Canberra. But they have been holding politicians to account for decades and helping our democracy, exposing scandal, telling you what's going on. So Barry Cassidy, very well-known name, hopefully to you on the ABC, will be joining in the second hour of the program to talk about his experiences, decades in the Canberra Press Gallery, and explain a new exhibition that is going on. There's a museum exhibition which celebrates the life of those Press Gallery journalists over the last, 60 years, the 1920s to the 1980s at Old Parliament House. And Barry also was a press secretary for Prime Minister Bob Hawke at the time, so he's got a fascinating behind-the-scenes insight into what it was like to be a journalist and a press secretary during those times. So that's coming up in the second hour of the program. We'll find out what's happening in New York as well. In the third hour, we have some open line conversation. If there's something that's on your mind, you can call in about that. And there's been something staggering happening in the world of art, a recent Jackson Pollock drip painting. It's not brush painting, drip painting, sold for $180 million. The prices are going wild. What is happening in the world of art? And what does it say about us, about our society? Maybe a little too late for many of us to get on board the art investment train, but something unusual is going on there. And we'll check in with Angela Cumming, finance, and the usual regulars in the third hour of the program. As always, though, we do pick up with a quiz. So if you would like to win the ABC fridge magnet, the overnight's fridge magnet, you can give me a call now, 1300 800 222, 1300 800 222. Rhea is filling in for Stu in the producer's chair for tonight. Stu will be back with you tomorrow, so you can give us a call and chat to Rhea and come on air to play the quiz. 1300 800 222 is the number to call. A quick run of the temperatures before we get there. Brisbane today will be a low of 13, a high of 23 degrees, partly cloudy. Sydney high of 21, windy and a high chance of rain. Melbourne, high of 16, cloudy day. Canberra, high of 15 around noon, a cloudy day for you too. Hobart, peaking to 17 later in the day, cloudy again. And Darwin, lows of 19. Oh gosh, Darwin, you're so lucky. Lows of 19, top of 30 around midday. So that's the place to be. But not for political reporting, that is Canberra. So stick around for that conversation if you'd like to understand the inner workings of Canberra. Thank you, Ray, as well. Have a good show, mate, Ray says. And same as well from Matthew in North Sweden.

That is Life is a Roller Coaster by Ronan Keating. We are, Rhea is joining in, filling in for Stu tonight on the producer's chair. We're about to play the quiz. So if you'd like to join in, 1300 800 222 is the number to call. 1300 800 222. You can text in 0437 774 774. Adelaide, a couple more temperatures to add to the list. Adelaide, it will be a top of 19, rain on the way, and Perth, a top of 19, mid-afternoon, rain on the way to you as well. There's been quite some rain activity, certainly on the East Coast, as I've seen. It was a very gloomy day indoors. I just sat at home watching television. And in fact, an ad came up on Facebook, and maybe we can talk about this on the open line. And it was talking about, I've started learning AI agents because I realise that's the future. I need to learn how to use AI to be my assistant. And this ad was talking about dad jokes. And there was an American man, and he said this dad joke, something along the lines of, my wife broke up with me because she said I'm too un-American. I should have seen that coming a kilometre away.

0: Okay. Yogi Bear lives in which fictional park? A pun on the name of a real one.
1: Yogi Bear.
0: Which fictional park did Yogi live in?
1: He was in Yosemite.
0: No, that wasn't Yogi's fictional park, unfortunately. That's another well-known park, but we'll see if someone else knows, Cameron.
1: Thank you.
0: Thank you for calling in. 1300 800 222 is the number to call in to join the quiz. John has rung in from Chermside Park in Melbourne. Hello, John.
2: Good evening.
0: John, did you watch Yogi Bear growing up?
2: I certainly did, and his friend Boo Boo Bear too.
0: Yeah, everyone had a favourite. Were you Team Boo Boo or Team Yogi?
2: I was on the Rangers side because I'm a sort of an authoritarian type of person.
0: You're like a bit of law and order.
2: Indeed, yes.
0: Did you end up choosing a law and order career, can I ask, as an adult?
2: In a way, I became a primary school teacher and was enjoying that so much that I thought I should try my hand at being a principal, but that was the rock that my career ended up on. But,
0: right. Well, as a principal, you couldn't possibly have supported Yogi's antics then.
2: Well, Yogi's antics paled in comparison with some of the ones I dealt with kids and more problematically parents and teachers.
0: Yeah, not just stealing picnic baskets. So yeah, I guess...
2: No.
0: Well, let's see if you know the answer to this then. Yogi Bear lived in a fictional park, which was a pun, on a real park. What was the name?
2: Well, the real park is Yellowstone, but Yogi's park was Jellystone.
0: Jellystone, much more delicious sounding. Canberra has it correct. Carol has said Yogi... Yellowstone National Park, says Craig, that was the real park, but they did make it Jellystone. Ray the Truckee says, g'day Ashwin and Stuart. Have a great show, guys. Can I just tell you, Ria's filling in for Stu tonight. He's just off for just this evening. So give us a call and meet Ria as well. Ria Abraham producing the show. 1300 800 222 is the number to call. John from Chermside Park is with us. We've got the Jellystone question correct. I'll take you back to geology now. John, which is the only igneous rock that can float in water?
2: I'm going to have a stab at pumice.
0: It is pumice. Did you ever used to do the foot rubs with pumice stone that you'd picked up off the beach?
2: No, I didn't, but I understand that it was used for that purpose.
0: Yeah, it's quite comfortable as well. Okay, well, you're on the board with 2 points, John.

0: makes sense. Trev has called in from Surfers Paradise. Hello, Trev.
1: Hello, Ashwin.
0: You would have been Team Boo Boo.
1: No, hello, Park Ranger, sir. I do not have any picnic basket.
0: It was convincing. I would have believed that if I was a park ranger. I'm very gullible.
1: Look, when me and my mates were about 14 or 15, we camped in a state park, and there was a ranger come by a couple of times a day. And as kids, you're always fearful of anybody wearing a uniform. Mm. So we called him Park Ranger Sir. And when he come by to check our campsite, we go, hello, Park Ranger Sir.
0: I think they always got that authority to them, don't they? Because they've got the khaki on, they know how to tie a knot, and they know how to be firm.
1: He didn't like the chief of police, that he was just a bloke making sure we weren't setting fire to the place.
0: Yeah. I used to watch Skippy a lot, and Matt, the ranger on Skippy, always had a real authority about him. So, yeah.
1: Oh, God, what a character. He was fearsome, really. Yeah.
0: Very much Ed Devereaux. Good days back then. Well, look, we've answered pumice. We've answered Jellystone. Would you like a question about religion or fiction?
1: Oh, God. I just said, oh, God, I suppose I've got to go with religion.
0: It's fate. Okay, here we go. Gurudwaras are places of worship in which religion?
1: What's the word again?
0: Gurudwaras. So Gurudwaras. Gurudwaras.
1: What religion?
0: Yeah.
1: I'm going to knock out a few of the big ones and say Hindu.
0: Oh, you're getting close, but it is not Hinduism, Trev.
1: Oh, what a pity. You know, you're going to hear from me later when you're talking about Justin Pollock.
0: Okay, yes, join in for the art chat as well. All right, thanks, Trev.
1: My word, I will, because Jackson Pollock is a hero of mine, and I've done a few Jackson Pollock inspired paintings, and I'll send you pictures.
0: Oh, I forgot you're an artist. Your work looks Pollock-esque because it's quite abstract and it's got lots of curves and like you've thrown onto the canvas in an art.

0: We'll talk about that later, and I'm really sorry Hinduism isn't correct.
1: No, but you're close, Trev. I'll chat to you another night. Later.
0: Good night, Ashwin.
1: Thank you, Trev. Gurdwaras. Which religion are they a part of? We actually, okay, Leroy is correct. Sandra also. And Harry in the Bay. Bobsled writes, not sure I'm a boo-boo fan. You only need to scare someone once. Exactly. And someone has said, one of my favourite dad jokes. Did you know humans eat more bananas than monkeys? Can't remember the last time I ate a monkey. That's from Fuzz in Central Victoria. No, me neither. Maybe Indiana Jones was the last time. I think we all saw that. Jamie has called in from Tasmania tonight. Hello, Jamie.
2: Hello.
1: Jamie, have you got experience with this? It's not a famous, it's not as famous as Hinduism, but it's on the right line. Gurdwaras, they're a place of worship in which religion?
2: Oh. I'd have to say Buddhism.
1: Hmm. You're on the right continent again, but it's not Hinduism or Buddhism, unfortunately, Jamie.
2: Well, I'm a bad loser, Adam.
1: No, you're narrowing it down. I think there's only one left, really one main one left, so thank you for calling.
2: I don't get another chance.
1: Not if you get it wrong. If you got it right, I'll give you another question.
2: All right, good day. Ring me back.
1: Thank you. All right, no, you call in another night as well. You're always welcome to as well. Andy says Ed Devereaux was great. In They're a Weird Mob. Yeah, he must have been a star, really, of the 60s and 70s. There would have been some fantastic Ed Devereaux works out there. Unfortunately, because I was born in 79, I just saw the Skippy reruns. But many of you were lucky to catch Ed Devereaux at his peak. Ray has called in from Perth. Hello, Ray.
3: Hi, how you going there?
1: I'm good. Now, you have the option to pass on this one if you'd like.
3: Please.
1: Sorry?
3: I'll pass.
1: Pass. Okay, so if you're listening, that is a pass question, which means you can come back to it. Susan has it correct, as does Carol. And Carol says they have one of these in Craigieburn. Okay, all right, so we're on the way. Ray, your question, would you like a fiction question or a science question? Or, yeah, a measurement body science question?

0: because Rhea's running off to the printer. She's doing really well tonight, filling in for Stu. Second question for you, Ray. Snoopy, the cartoon character, is what breed of dog?
1: Corgi.
0: Oh, it's not a corgi. That's not the answer I have, unfortunately. Right?
1: Well, that's why I assume him to be Snoopy with taking on top of his kennel.
0: Let me just, I'm going to give you a fact check live on air. Because I have a different breed of dog in front of me. Thank you, Rick, bringing in some scripts as well. Yeah. Did you have one of these? Did you have a corgi at some point in your life, Ray?
1: No. I had an Australian Silky Terrier.
0: Okay. No, I've got a different answer, so I'm going to stick with the answer I've got, and I've verified it, and it was a different answer as well. So,
1: okay, thanks, Ray.
0: Thank you, Ray, as well. Didn't want to get that one wrong as well. Dogs are important. We have to distinguish them correctly. Okay, that past question, remember, is still open. So what is a gurudwara? It's a place of worship in a particular religion. Which one is it? Bobsled said, I wanted to suggest Taoism, but there was too much confusion. Jeff and Leroy, you are correct about what kind of dog Snoopy is. Not a corgi. Corgis made famous, obviously, by Queen Elizabeth II, but that was not Snoopy. Helen has called in from Healesville. Hello, Helen.
2: Good morning, Ashwin. I'm glad you're good.
0: Yeah, well tonight as well. Would you? Now, we've answered this smell question, but we have a Snoopy question that is... We're not sure about. Snoopy, the cartoon character, is what breed of dog?
2: I think I've been asked this before and I got it right. It was beagle.
0: It is beagle. It is beagle.
2: Oh, good. Oh, good. Yeah.
0: Not a corgi. Do you own a dog of any kind?
2: I've got a cat.
0: Oh, that's more peaceful, probably. More independent. You can go about your day more easily.
2: Yeah, and she doesn't fret if I go out. Like,
0: oh, good. She doesn't follow you to the toilet like some cats do?
2: No, but I did have a Kelpie living with me years ago, and when there was a thunderstorm, he'd follow me to the toilet.
0: They do. I think they just want to make sure we're okay. They're not sure what's going on. So they mean well. It's just a little bit strange for us. But you are correct.
2: They're great company.
0: Sorry?
2: Yeah, they're great company.
0: Oh, they are. Very much. So Beagle is correct. That's what Snoopy is. Now, a second question. Remember there was that past question. Did you want to go back to that or keep going?
2: Keep going, please.
0: Okay. Rudy Giuliani and Bill...
2: Oh, can I go science?
0: Science, we had the OLF. Just
2: that wasn't me, though.
0: No, that's all right. Sorry, yeah, that wasn't you.
2: You're different. You're not like...
0: No, I can give you an option. I'm just seeing if I've got a nice science question for you. Okay, yeah. I've got a... I guess it's maths and science. Yeah, I guess this is science-related. Here it is. The measurement KHZ... is an abbreviation for what?
2: KHZ. Kilohertz.
0: Kilohertz is correct.
2: Yay!
0: Now I'll bring you back to that last question. Rudy Giuliani and Bill de Blasio were both mayor of which American city?
2: New York.
0: New York is correct. Helen, that's 2 points for you tonight.
2: Oh, thank you very much.
0: You're on the board. Thank you for calling.
2: Thank you. It's fun.
0: Thank you. I appreciate that as well. If you just called in, like Alan, I appreciate the kind words. It is ABC Radio Overnight, so we're in the middle of a quiz. You have the chance to win a fridge magnet. Some of you have been sending in dad jokes. Joel has not got a dad joke, but he says, Ashwin, you mentioned Skippy. My brother went to that national park for a school excursion in the early 70s. That's Joel from Brisbane. Yeah, there's such a dreamy place. And a helicopter pad, kangaroos everywhere. It didn't seem very far away from Sydney because Clancy was always going to Sydney to learn piano or something. Anyway, 1300 800 222 is the number to call. Janet has called in from Caulfield in Victoria. Hello, Janet.
3: Hello, Ashwin. How are you?
0: I'm good. How's your evening going?
3: Good, thanks. Has a question about the... religion been answered?
0: No, would you like to go back to that one?
3: Yes, please.
0: So they're called gurudwaras, and they're a place of worship in which religion?
3: Sikhism.
0: It is correct. It is. So Trevor was on the right line with Hinduism, and someone else said Buddhism.
3: Yes.
0: Sikhism is the one. Have you ever been to one?
3: No, but I've had a lot of Sikh students.

0: Oh, right. So they've mentioned this to you?
1: Sorry?
0: They've mentioned their gurudwaras to you?
1: Yes, they said you can go there and get meals.
0: They do a lot of free meals. I think it's one of their...
1: They do.
0: Same when they do the, you know, when there's a bushfire, you often see the Sikhs going there with curry out of a van. It's really a part of their tradition to share food and help out. So
1: yeah, they're very good, aren't they?
0: Very much. And in Amritsar in India, there's a golden temple, a golden gurudwara, and it's just so beautiful and peaceful. You can walk around, food handed out for free every day. But yeah, you feel very much at peace.
1: Have you been there?
0: I have. I've walked around it. There's a lake in the middle which you can walk around.
1: Oh, yes, at Amritsar.
0: Amritsar, yeah, that's right.
1: Yeah, I've seen pictures of it.
0: Yeah, very
1: beautiful.
0: Very calming, and it's right on the border with Pakistan. It's just, yeah, lovely part of the world.
1: Yes.
0: Okay, so that's one for you, correct? Second question, a cinephile or cynophile, but I think cinephile is more commonly said, S-I-N-O-F-I-L-E, is a lover of which country?
1: China.
0: China is correct. Well, that, Janet, is 2 points for you. So thank you. Thank you for calling in. And, we'll draw the winner at the end of this hour.
1: Okay, thank you.
0: Thank you.
1: Bye.
0: Actually, the start of next hour as well. So right after the news, if you'd like to keep listening in. Kane says, morning, Ashwin. I just wanted to say that although it isn't my usual jam, I love that Ronan Keating song. Every time I hear it, such a great pop song, perfect for 2 a.m. I thought so. It was either that or My Island Home. And I just thought, I'll just lift the energy up a little bit, and Ronan did the job. If you'd like to play the quiz, you can call in on 1300 800 222. The lines are actually quite free tonight. So if you haven't called in before, you'd like to win, give us a call. 1300 800 222 is the number. And Wayne has called in from Gracemere in the meantime. Hello, Wayne.
2: How you going, mate?
0: I'm good. How's your evening?
2: Oh, pretty steady, mate. Just sitting here doing some puzzles in a magazine.
0: Oh, you're really testing your brain out tonight.
2: I can't sleep much. I'm trying to get tired.
0: Oh, no. Have you not done much today? Not much exercise? So you need to work the brain out at night?
2: Yeah, I do a little bit, mate. But, yeah, just can't sleep at the moment, actually.
0: No.
2: Yeah.
0: No. Well, let's see if we can give you a question then to work the brain out. Let's have a look, a vegetable question or a language question?
2: A vegetable, thanks, matey.
0: Okay. Marrow fat and garden are varieties of which vegetable?
2: Was it marrow fat and garden?
0: Yes.
2: Peas.
0: They are peas.
2: Yeah, garden peas, yeah.
0: Garden peas. I've never had marrow fat peas. I'm not sure what exactly.
2: No, that's roomy.
0: No. Oh, it's very strange. I wonder if it's mushy peas or something like that, but no, garden peas is more common. Now, Joe said, Ashwin, Helen answered 3 questions correctly. Helen, if that is the case, I apologise. 2 points is the maximum, though, for everyone who answers questions correctly. So appreciate the extra effort, Helen, if you have gone to that effort tonight. But a second question for you, Wayne.
2: Mm-hmm.
0: What is the English term for what we call thongs in Australia?
2: English term for thongs. This is the ones you put on your feet you're talking about.
0: That's right, yes.
2: The Kiwis are jandals.
0: Yeah.
2: Flip-flops.
0: Flip-flops, that's what they call them in Brighton, I suppose, on a nice pebble beach over there. Flip-flops is correct. And jandal, how did you know the jandal? Have you wandered over to New Zealand?
2: I went over to New Zealand years ago, yeah.
0: What were you doing?
2: And I asked a silly question. I wanted to buy a pair of thongs.
0: Yeah. Well, I mean, jandals is a little unusual. You're never going to see that coming, so interesting. Well, you are correct. So flip-flops is correct, and you also got P. So that's 2 points for you, Wayne.
2: Right, mate. Good on you.
0: Thank you for calling in. Andrew is correct about flip-flops, as is Rosa and Kate. Kate also has key, so P correct.

0: Radio Overnights. Rhea's filling in for Stu tonight. Stu will be back tomorrow. But Ray the truckie on the road, has joined you now. Hello, Ray.
1: G'day, Ezra. How are you, buddy?
0: I'm good tonight. We're getting through this quiz quite well, I think. Would you like a question on, let's have a look, science or science and language together?
1: Have you done the past question yet?
0: Was that the Gurdwara question, that question?
1: Yeah.
0: Yeah, it was Sikhism.
1: Yeah, that's what I was
0: talking about. Yes, yeah. No, that was someone got that a couple of questions ago, so that's out of the way. So what are we thinking tonight? Would you like science or language, but it's an element of science in the language question?
1: Of course it is. Oh, we'll go to the language question and see if I can have it,
0: Greg. It's a fun question because you can use your brain laterally for this one. What element is named after the Greek word for green?
1: Or green?
0: Yeah, the Greek word for green, what element is named after it?
1: I think back. Oh, I don't think it's going to come to that.
0: No, maybe it burns. I wonder if it burns this colour. I think I'll give you that one. Sorry?
1: I'm sorry, I missed that.
0: It possibly burns this colour. I'll just Google that white. Right, while we're here now, just to make sure. I think that's a fair, because this is quite a tricky question to know ancient Greek. Okay, I'm just looking this up. Okay, no, that is not the answer. It's nothing to do with burning, so we just have to rely on the word itself, which is what element is named after the Greek word for green?
1: Well, copper goes a bit of green, so I'm thinking copper.
0: It's not copper, unfortunately, tonight.
1: Thank you, mate.
0: Thank you. Thank you, Ray, for calling in. 1300 800 222 is the number to call. Carol has announced Silverbeat. Silverbeat, no. Unfortunately, it is not. That was for an earlier question, I'm assuming. On marrow, fat and garden, a varieties of which vegetable? No, it was pea in the end. Tara is a truckie. Who's on the road? Hello, Tara.
2: G'day, Ashwin. How are you tonight?
0: Good. What's your mission tonight?
2: Heading towards Brisbane at the moment.

0: question then mid-mission. It is, well, this is the question. It is, what elements is named after the Greek word for green?
1: What elements?
0: Yeah. Harry in the Bay, you're correct in the text message line.
1: Earth?
0: No, I'll give you one. It's an element on the periodic table, I should say, not like spiritual element like earth, wind, fire.
1: All right, okay. All right, so something on the periodic table. It's never ever very good at chemistry.
0: There's too many to remember.
1: Yeah, the numbers were always confusing. I was always good at physics and maths, but not at chemistry. What elements?
0: Yeah.
1: All right, let's think. Cobalt's blue. We got something that's green.
0: Green elements. But it's actually not to do with burning, so it must be something else.
1: Oh, right. What's green? Emerald, but that's not relevant.
0: No. Have a go anyway. See if you can have a crack, Tara.
1: Magnesium?
0: It is not magnesium tonight. But,
1: oh, thanks, Ashford.
0: Thank you, Tara. We'll chat to you another night.
1: Will do. Bye.
0: Thank you. 1300 800 222 is the number to call to play the quiz. 1300 800 222. We've got 23 minutes till the news, so there's still time to call in and some lines free. Tracy has called in from Mernie Ponds. Hello, Tracy.
2: Oh, hi, Ashwin. Hey, I loved those musicians last week in the Iranian, those Persian instruments. They were so soulful.
0: Very soothing music. We almost could have gone for longer with that one, but they only had one track. I should have asked them to do another soothing Persian track.
2: Yeah, well, I did a bit of a search. I no longer search with Google, obviously. You do AI searches. Yeah. Anyway, yeah, so I did get like a playlist on Spotify, and it suggested that you just have it in the background because it is foreign, you know, for someone who like me listens to rock and punk and all that sort. Yeah. So I did. I played it for hours, and it was really lovely. And that they were talking about how, well, you know, because the Persian culture is thousands of years old, and those instruments are, you know, well over it, and that they carry culture.
0: They said it was one of the earliest string instruments, I think, he said.
2: Amazing. And he referenced to indigenous culture, like song lines. And yeah, so like how culture carries through music so much better than maybe religion even, yeah?
0: Well, it hits you in the heart, doesn't it, some of those melodies? It vibrates you, and it's just, yeah, it's kind of universal because, like you said, you listen to rock and pop, but you could instantly connect with that music in a way that you might not be able to words.
2: It was divine. I don't want to say divine, but yeah, isn't there some sort of line about, you know, there's only one. We only need proof of God from music or something. The music is the proof there is a God or something.
0: I haven't heard that line as well, but it's definitely transcendental. It definitely moves you somewhere else. So, yeah, I'm glad it did that for you as well.
2: Yeah,
0: Tracy.
2: I was thinking for days.
0: Good. Now, let's see if we can pass this question because it's been answered incorrectly twice. So if you want to pass on it, you can, which is, what element is named after the Greek word for green?
2: I might pass because I'm tossing up between radium and uranium and chloroform and, yeah, so okay. I'm going to pass.
0: Pass on that. Someone's saying they couldn't get through because the phone keeps ringing out. It was blocked up, Joe, a few minutes ago, but now there's 4 lines free. We have 8 in total. So if you would like to try, you can. 1300 800 222. Tracy, you've passed on this green question for Greek. Let's give you another question. The 1987 film Planes, Trains and Automobiles starred Steve Martin alongside which late actor?
2: The amazing John Candy.
0: Very much.
2: That was such a funny movie.
0: I don't remember the plot line very much, but I certainly remember John Candy growing up.
2: Oh, my God. They had to sleep together. It was just, oh, my God, yeah.
0: Good memories.

0: John. He just had a very likable face, I think. He was like that generation's Jack Black.
1: Yes, exactly. Yeah. I can't wait for you, Jackson Pollock. Now, wasn't that the best investment Australia ever made? Yeah. Blue bottles, yeah?
0: Oh, very much. Yeah, just the prices are so unpredictable in art. So if you get it right, it changes your life for generations.
1: Yeah, well, I hope some of mine's worth it.
0: Bobsled has texted as well. We were talking about what's the Greek word for a green element, and Bob said, it's obviously a trace element. He's on fire tonight, Bobsled.
1: Does Bobsled ring in as Bob? Or
0: he's rung in as Bobsled to Nightlife before. Bobsled, I don't think you've called into Overnights as far as I know, but I have heard him as Bobsled on Nightlife.
1: Yeah, because I've heard Bob's ring in, and I've always wondered, is that Bobsled?
0: No, that's Bob from Greenacre.
1: No,
0: very, very different. Okay. Well, let's see. You've got that question right, John Candy.
1: Uh-huh. One more.
0: Second question. What name is given to the larva of a fly?
1: Oh, maggots.
0: It is. Maggot is correct. Tracy, that's two for you.
1: Excellent. I love you. Love your show. I look forward to it.
0: Thank you, Tracy. I appreciate that as well. Tracy also brought us the word apricity a few weeks ago, if you remember, and someone else brought it to us last week. So that word has been cycling in our overnight's collective unconscious. It's a good word. It means hot and cold at the same time, I think, or feeling the sun on a cold day. So a word to keep in mind. Andy has called in from Hobart. Hello, Andy.
2: Hello, Ashwin.
0: Now, Andy, would you like a question on, sorry, I'm just going to scroll down a bit, sports or television?
2: Television.
0: Okay. George Costanza was a side character in which American sitcom? Have a guess there, Andy. George Costanza, side character in which American sitcom?
2: Seinfeld
0: is correct for 1 point. Second question for you, Andy. How many players are there in a netball team? Andy, have a guess for me. How many players in a netball team? Andy, just have a guess.
2: Five.
0: It's not five, unfortunately. It is another number, but thank you. You've stolen the ball with 1 point. 1 point for you, Andy. I'll see if the next person knows, but it's not five. But thank you for calling in, Andy, as well. We are whittling towards the news. Joe has called in from Sale in Country Victoria. Hello, Joe.
3: Hi, Ashwin.
0: Joe, did you play netball growing up?
3: No, but in one case, the previous caller was right, because there is actually a five-a-side competition.
0: Oh, is there a variation of the original sport that's five-a-side?
3: Yes.
0: Interesting. Okay, I accept that as well. This is the standard netball team. Similar like a standard rugby team is 15, but there is seven-a-side. In a standard netball team.
3: Seven-a-side.
0: Seven is correct. Yeah, that is correct.
3: And could I go back to the elements question?
0: Yes, you can. So let me scroll back up. What element is named after the Greek word for green?
3: Chlorine.
0: Chlorine is correct. Do you know the reason why?
3: No.
0: Me neither. I thought it might be the colour it burned, but maybe there's a etymologist out there who knows. Give us
3: That's
0: a call.
3: True.
0: Sandra, you are correct about the sitcom question. Seinfeld, Rosa, Kate, Greg, also correct about the netball team as well. Okay. 1300 800 222 is the number to call if you'd like to join the quiz. Joe, that's one question for you, 1 point for you for chlorine.
3: Sorry, two.
0: Netball and chlorine. Apologise. Yeah. Well, that's 2 points for you on the board now. And we'll speak another night, Joe.
3: Okay then, Ashwin. Thank you.
0: 1300 800 222 is that number to call in. Kev, is in Geelong. Hello, Kev.
4: G'day, mate. How are you?
0: I'm good. We're powering through the questions. I'll see if we've got maybe nine more to go. We'll see. Would you like Sorry.
4: I was going to say arsenic for the element, actually, because I've seen arsenic in the dirt up in the gem fields in Queensland. It's green.
0: Arsenic is green. Interesting. Yeah, I thought it was something that would burn green, but that makes sense if arsenic is.
4: Yeah, copper burns green.
0: That's, yes, that's more common in a lab at school. We all do the burning copper experiment. It's interesting.
4: Yeah, I think can I pick?
0: Yeah, you can. Let me give you a try. I was going to say arsenic is in apple seeds as well as hearing, but you have to eat quite a lot of them for them to be dangerous, but it is there. So don't do it. I'm not saying it is there.
4: It looks very strange. It's like a strip of in the clay, and it's actually green dirt, and it's actually arsenic, natural occurring arsenic.
0: Interesting. So you have to stay well away from it.
4: Yeah. You don't want to get the dust off that.
0: Okay, all right, let me give you a choice of questions. Would you like a geography question or a sports question?
4: I'll go geography.
0: Okay. Chopin Airport is located in which European capital city?
4: Chopin. Jeez. Oh. I'll try Romania. I'm just guessing.
0: No, it's not Romania, unfortunately.
4: No worries. Thank you.
0: Thank you, Kev, as well. Bobsled says, I haven't recently phoned in, but I do so as Bobsled. As I once explained to Rod Quinn, I sometimes start okay, then it all goes downhill fast. 1300 800 222 is that number to call. How long have we got? 13 minutes until the news arrives. Elliot has called in from northern New South Wales. Hello, Elliot.
5: Hey, mate.
0: This is a question about airports they have for you. Chopin Airport is located in which European capital city? You can tell me the country for this, or city.
5: Oh, Russia, Prague.
0: It's not Prague, Czechia. Unfortunately, it's not that, Elliot.
5: Thanks, mate.
0: Thank you for calling in. So that means the answer, the question has been answered incorrectly two times, so we can move on to the next question if you would like. It's up to you. Justin has called in from Frankston in Victoria. Hello, Justin. Justin,
6: how are you, Ashwin?
0: This is quite late for you to be calling, and are you staying up a bit late tonight?
6: Yeah, I just got back from the hospital.
0: Oh, I'm sorry to hear that.
6: Yeah, no, my back has been playing up, so I had to have some needles put in, and so I've got to go back again tomorrow.
0: Well, let's rest up tomorrow. Let me see if I can get you just a question before you go to bed. You probably need a good night's sleep tonight.
6: Oh, definitely, yeah, because after what happened to New South Wales and Queensland and the men's state of origin, I think I will.
0: Oh, wait, so you're from Victoria, but you support Queensland?
6: Yes, because I'm a Queenslander at heart.
0: Oh, okay, because I checked the scores just before changing away, and it was 20-6 or something. I thought this is a done deal, but New South Wales did in Queensland.
6: Yeah, but you notice too, the second game is in Melbourne, so it's neutral territory. Yeah. So, yeah.
0: See what happens. Okay, well, you have the choice of passing, Justin, on this Chopin Airport question if you would like to, or you can try.
6: No, I'll give it a pass because I want to try the sports question.
0: Okay, put pass beside this one. Sports question. A shinai, so this is S-H-I-N-A-I, is a Japanese sword typically made of bamboo and used primarily in which sport?
6: Would that be fencing?
0: Can you give me a more specific sports name?
6: Olympic fencing?
0: It's not quite that. I think you're so close on the right track, but it's not fencing exactly. It's got a specific name, Justin.
6: Okay. All right, then. Thanks, Ashwin. And I know I'm definitely going to go to bed now.
0: Go to bed. Chat to you another night.
6: All right. Thanks, man.
0: As we approach the news, it's fencing related, but it's not quite. That's not the word we're looking for. Bob has called in from Greenacre. Hello, Bob.
7: G'day, Ashwin.
0: Bob, someone thought you might be bobsled all along. Can you confirm or deny?
7: Oh, no, different person.
0: Definitely not, no, a different person. Bobsled, I'm not sure if you've been to New Zealand. Bob has had a double life in New Zealand. But Bob, I have a Japanese question for you today. It's called a shinai. It's a Japanese sword typically made of bamboo and used primarily

0: Primarily in which sport?
1: I think it's kendo.
0: It is kendo. So I couldn't give you fencing, unfortunately, Justin, but kendo is correct. Okay, second question for you, Bob. Anhidrosis is a medical condition diagnosed as the inability to do what?
1: To hydrate yourself properly.
0: In what way? Your body can't do a certain thing if you've got anhidrosis. Inability to do a specific activity.
1: It to go to the bathroom?
0: Not quite as well, Bob,
1: Oh.
0: but on the right track. You're still on the board with 1 point for kendo.
1: Oh, good. Thank you.
0: Thank you. Okay, we have some clarification from Paul. Thank you, Paul. Paul from Perth says chlorine got its name from the Greek word chloros, which means pale green or yellowish green. The name highlights the element's distinct color in its natural gas. Thank you. I was wondering where this came from. So it sounds like a simple observation. Harry, anhidrous, what does it mean? That's the question we are asking. I'm not sure if your answer is exactly right, Harry, but you're on the right track. Paul, you were correct about kendo, as is Kim. Let's see what Jamie has to say. Hello, Jamie.
2: Hello.
0: Jamie, we have this question for you. Anhidrosis. It's a medical condition. If you have it, you're unable to do a certain thing. Bob said go to the bathrooms. That's not that. What else might it be?
2: The word again?
0: Anhidrosis. A-N. Hydrosis.
2: Yeah, I don't think you sweat.
0: That's right. You can't sweat if you have anhidrosis. That's 1 point for you so far. Jamie, second question for you. In geometry, how many minutes are there in a degree?
2: How many minutes in a degree? 1 minute, I'd say 180.
0: It's not 180, but you still got 1 point tonight, Jamie.
2: All right, cheers, mate. Thank you.
0: Thank you. Thank you for calling in. I think we'll have two more callers and then we'll mosey off to the news and we'll announce a winner after that. Jerry was on the outskirts of Perth. Hello, Jerry.
3: Thank you for calling in.
4: Hello, how are you?
0: Good. Good, Jerry. So we've got a geometry question. There's just a bit of noise in the
4: Well,
0: background. Am I on speaker?
4: just before we get to the geometry question,
0: Yeah.
4: which in Greek, if it's is also derived from the Greek word, a Greek word, which is geometria, and obviously I'm Greek,
0: Yeah.
4: heritage, and I speak fluently.
0: Yeah.
4: Chlorine is not derived from the Greek word that's green. It's derived from the Greek word that's yellowish green, or a pale form of that yellowish green.
0: This is chloros, is it?
4: It's chloros in Greek, chlorini for chlorine. The Greek word from the periodic element praseodymium, which I always had a problem pronouncing, and I've got Parkinson's, so that's why I'm jittery, is actually the Greek word prasinos. Prasinos and praseodymium is direct from the true word for Greek, the singular word for green in Greek, and it's and I'm sure that you could research and find that out. But praseodymium is from the Greek word prasinos, which is the ancient and modern Greek word for plastic.
0: Jerry, I think someone had texted the word chloros earlier, just a couple of minutes ago. Maybe you're on hold. So thank you for expanding on that because that has cleared it up. And we were just thinking the Greeks have so many fine words for things. We were talking about love the other day. There was agape and eros and so many different words for love. And in English, we just say love. So you're at an advantage, I think.
4: Agape is the accurate contextual word for love,
0: Yeah.
4: and eros also means what the derivative of such as eroticism.
0: That's
4: So
0: right.
4: actually, it's more the physical intimacy
0: That's right. A different kind of the same
4: and
0: thing.
4: a form of a sensuous form of lust.
0: Well, Jerry, now this is good. I've just got a few minutes to the news. Let me see if I can get you on the board. This is the question. In geometry, how many minutes are there in a degree?
4: Okay, so let me just. In geometry, how many minutes are there in a degree?
0: Yeah.
4: In geometry, how many minutes are there in a degree?
0: Yeah,

0: not usual. Not usual language for us to talk about minutes and geometry, but give me a number.
1: Well, it would have to be 60 minutes.
0: That's right.
1: Because there's the arc of 1 degree per.
0: That's correct. And I think the Babylonians used to use base 6. I'm not sure if it originated with them, but 60 is correct for that answer. Okay.
1: Oh, well, I got something right.
0: You're on the board. Well, one more question you have. So that is, what is the English equivalent of the Spanish name Iago? And there's actually two names, but the Spanish name is Iago.
1: What is English name?
0: Yeah, for Iago.
1: Iago. How do we spell Iago?
0: I-A-G-O.
1: Iago. What is the English equivalent of the Spanish name Iago?
0: Hmm.
1: I'm just thinking. I'm imagining it's eagle, but that's not the English equivalent.
0: No.
1: Iago. Well, there's an Iago in Shakespearean literature.
0: That's right.
1: Yeah, and Ian?
0: I would have thought that as well because of the I, but that's not correct, unfortunately, Jared. But you're still on the board with 1 point for 60.
1: Oh, okay. Okay, does that mean I keep on going on? This is the first time I'm on the
0: board. I'll just explain quickly. So we get 1 point for each correct answer, maximum of 2 questions per person, but you've answered one correctly and the second one was incorrect. So you've got 1 point. Yes.
1: Okay.
0: And we'll draw the winner straight after the news.
1: Okay, thank you.
0: Thank you, Jerry, for calling in. I think that might be it, wouldn't it? We've just got a minute or so, a couple of minutes to the news. Why don't we finish with some gentle music? This is Warumpi Band, My Island Home.

0: That's Wurrumpi Band with My Island Home. Plenty more of that song to come another day, but right now we are heading to the news. I'll tell you who won the quiz, and then we'll check in with Barry Cassidy to talk to us about the Canberra Press Gallery, the fascinating multi-decade history of that group of people. Stick around for that after the news.
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5: ABC News with Andrew Kaloupas. A US media report claims the United States and Iran have reached an outline agreement to extend their ceasefire, dependent on the approval of President Donald Trump. Here's Nick Palmer.
6: According to the report by Axios, the two sides have agreed on a 60-day memorandum of understanding to extend the truce and launch negotiations on Iran's nuclear program, but the plan still needs President Trump's sign-off. The report has prompted oil prices to reverse course and trade lower. Mr. Trump has repeatedly claimed the end of the war is close, but a day ago said he wasn't yet satisfied by the negotiations and that the US was not discussing easing sanctions, one of Tehran's demands. It comes as the two sides have again traded attacks,

0: Iran says it's attacked a US air base in Kuwait in retaliation for American strikes, which Washington says targeted the Iranian drone system.
1: The Israeli military has carried out a strike on the Lebanese capital, Beirut, as it continues its offensive against Hezbollah. Here's the BBC's Lena Sinjab.
2: This is the first time Beirut has been targeted since early May, when Israel assassinated a member of Hezbollah's Radwan forces. Today's strike happened in Shuifat area in the southern suburb of Dahiyeh, a Hezbollah stronghold. Thousands of people fled Dahiyeh this week after Israel's Prime Minister Benjamin Netanyahu said the IDF would intensify its attacks on Lebanon. While Beirut was spared for the past few weeks, the south has been bombed daily. Those attacks have now intensified, and Israel has expanded its ground operation, forcing tens of thousands of civilians to flee their homes.
1: A 34-year-old Melbourne woman who returned from a Syrian detention camp last year has been charged with terrorism offences. The woman was arrested Thursday and has appeared in court charged with being a member of a terrorist organisation and entering or remaining in declared areas. Federal police allege she travelled to Syria in 2013 or 2014 and returned to Australia September last year after being detained at Syria's Al-Hol detention camp. AFP Deputy Commissioner Hilda Sirek says she's the fourth ISIS-linked woman to be charged with terrorism-related offences in the past month.
3: I won't outline our operational strategies or who could face charges in the future, but I will confirm investigations are continuing in all recent adult female returnees who spent time in internally displaced persons camps in Syria.
1: Swiss police say a knife attack at a train station that left three people injured was an act of terrorism. A 31-year-old Swiss-Turkish national is in custody following the incident, which happened at Winterthur, about 20 kilometres north of Zurich. Police say the suspect had previously been reported in 2015 for spreading Islamic State group propaganda. The three victims of the attack are receiving hospital care, with one requiring surgery. The federal government is being urged to punish scam perpetrators as it announces a new plan aimed at reimbursing victims. Under its new proposal, the federal government will require banks, telcos, and digital platforms to automatically compensate victims who are scammed through their services up to $3,000. Love scam victim Jan Marshall says that while the government has increased protections for victims compared to her case over a decade ago, more needs to be done to penalise offenders.
4: I understand the government is trying to do things. It's very difficult because of the jurisdictional issues where most of the perpetrators are overseas. But I really just think I'm not sure how much it helps to give somebody a $3,000 payment.
1: A football supporters group is doubtful a probe into FIFA 2 weeks ahead of the World Cup in North America will eventuate in any real changes in ticket prices. The states of New York and New Jersey have announced an investigation into FIFA, calling the way it sets ticket prices a gauntlet of confusion, fake scarcity and impossibly high prices. FIFA has previously defended its practices, saying it's responding to high demand. But Pat Clancy of the Football Association, Supporters Association of Australia, says things must change before the next World Cup. You're up to date with the latest from ABC News. For more news at any time, download the ABC Listen app.
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6: Good morning. Thank you for joining the quiz, if you will, listening in the last hour. We're just about to choose the winner. And a couple of you mentioned it was your first time calling. So I'll just explain how we do the quiz on the overnights program at the moment, because it might be a little different to nightlife and a couple of the others. We don't do a last person standing winner. We have a quiz where everyone gets a chance to play, everyone who calls in. If you get 1 point, you get 1 point for each correct answer, up to a maximum of 2 points, and then we randomly choose the winner at the end. We have a random system, and Stu has his website. Normally, Rhea, I believe, is drawing straight out of a hat tonight. She's filling in for Stuart. Stu will be back with you tomorrow night. Some of you have got to know him very well, but I'll bring Rhea in just

0: the moment. Rhea, are you ready to come in, or are you still choosing a winner? That's okay. We'll find out. And if you'd like to join in, 1300 800 222 is the number to call. Just relax. We'll play a song first, and then we'll bring Rhea in to announce the winner of the program. And then after that, we will meet a group of people who many of us live far away from, but we depend on them in some ways. It's the Press Gallery at Canberra. Their job is to report the news and also expose wrongdoing and, you know, push politicians where they need to be pushed. So they have a multi-decade history in that town. It's not a very family-friendly job, but the hours are long, Barry Cassidy was saying, weekends and that kind of thing. But it's an important job, and people do get quite passionate about it, and they move to Canberra for just that reason. And Rhea is just walking into the studio. Hello, Rhea. Now, if you've just joined, Rhea Abraham is filling in for Stuart, short notice. Hello, Rhea.
1: Hello.
0: Thank you for joining in as well. You're doing okay. The quiz was quite a lot to take on.
1: Tell you what, but the callers, oh my goodness, just wealths of information, right? And all the answers was just, I was sitting there going, this is just fascinating. There was so much that I didn't know, and I don't claim to know everything, but they were fantastic. We do have a winner.
0: Who was that winner tonight?
1: Carol from Craigieburn, am I saying it right, in Melbourne?
0: Yes, you are.
1: Oh my goodness. The minute she got on the phone with me, it was, I remember Carol, because she had an extremely interesting story about one of the first gurudwaras in Melbourne.
0: Yeah.
1: And I find that fascinating because it really does go to show how diverse our communities are in Australia. And so the first permanent gurudwara in Melbourne was the Sri Guru Singh Sabha, located in Craigieburn. And she was right, because that's where she's calling from, you know. So she had this beautiful history, and apparently it was established in the 1970s.
0: Ah, that's unfair. She had an inside track on the gurudwara questions.
1: That's exactly right. And I was so surprised by that, because not a lot of people, A, know what a gurudwara is, and B, have that history, you know, that they can just draw upon. But, you know, true local, and that's why I love local radio.
0: And the Sikhs are known for that social work. They do that at the temple.
1: That's
0: they do
1: right.
0: that in the street as well. You grew up in Dubai in the
1: Middle
0: East?
1: Did. Yes, I'm South Indian. In fact, we're from the same little state. It's not really a little state, is it? It's a
0: Kerala.
1: Kerala. grew up in Dubai. So a melting pot of cultures and religions and all of it.
0: You know what? Because I remember you used to shame me for saying Ashwin. And you'd be like, I think you'll find it's Ashwin.
1: I am the Indian auntie that every Indian kid at heart needs, because if you say Ash, I'll say Ush. If you say VJ, I'll say VJ, you know.
0: I'll switch sides, Rhea. I'll switch sides.
1: You better.
0: Thank you, Rhea.
1: Thank you.
0: And if you'd like to play the quiz tomorrow night again, the number to call is 1300 800 222. The text line as well, 0437 774 774. Now let's dive into the Canberra Press Gallery after this. It's such a key part of our country, but perhaps it's not spoken about enough. And there's a new museum that is celebrating decades of the work that it does. So we'll talk about that after this.

That is Heart with Alone. Jen says that was a bit too loud for Jen in South Australia, whereas Chris in the Southern Waters, a classic 1980s AOR power ballad, huge hair, shoulder pads and jackets, and lots of awesome electric guitar. So a couple of opinions out there about that latest musical choice. We're just about to check in with the fascinating history of the Canberra Press Gallery, the people who are slightly different because they run to maintain democracy and work long hours to keep the politicians accountable. Someone has to do it. You'll find out their stories in just a moment. But before we get there, Brisbane, today, it will be a high of 23 degrees and partly cloudy. Sydney, a high of 21, windy and a high chance of rain. Melbourne, it will be a high of 16 degrees, cloudy. Canberra, 15 degrees, sorry, low of 7, high of 15. Cloudy day for you as well. Hobart, 17 degrees, peaking to 17 later in the day. Darwin, top of 30. Adelaide.

0: where visitors can wander around these former halls of power. They can sit in the Senate and the House of Representatives, wander through the offices of the government and the opposition. Compared with the modern Parliament House that overshadows the old building from up the hill, it's quite small and it's cramped, and a reminder that hundreds of people worked very closely side by side, not just political opponents, but also those who reported on them, the press gallery. During question time, the press would sit above the politicians in literally a gallery, and when the pollies were back in their offices, the journos were not far away. Now in a special exhibition at the Museum of Australian Democracy, you can get an up-close look at what life was like for the press at Old Parliament House. I spoke to journalist Barry Cassidy, these days chair of the board of Old Parliament House, who's worked on both sides of the divide, both as a reporter and a press secretary. And I asked about his memories of arriving in Canberra as a reporter for the first time.
1: Well, I first went to Canberra in 1979 as a what they called a sessional, when you would go up and just work while the parliament was sitting. And my very first memory is staying at a hotel and walking distance to the parliament, but going to work when it was minus seven in the, in June, I think it was. So that was a, even coming from Melbourne, that was a bit of a shock. It was an exciting time for me because I'd only had 2 or 3 years covering politics. I was fairly new to it. I came to political reporting very late, and I'd had a couple of years in the Victorian Parliament, and then I got this opportunity in Canberra, and I was determined to make something of it so that I could get a permanent position up there.
0: What kind of mindset did you have dealing with such big issues, federal politics and accountability interviews and a lot of pushback from the politicians at the time? What was it like? What kind of mindset did you have to adopt dealing with that job?
1: In the early stages, because I was a sessional reporter, it meant that I pretty much covered Parliament and the events that were going on in Parliament itself. It took a year or so, and then when I got a permanent position to really start to find my way around federal politics. So the period that I had in the Victorian Parliament was invaluable, because I was starting from scratch virtually in just understanding politics. But just getting around the building and finding out how it all worked, getting to know the senior journalists and finding out how they operated, and basically meeting staff, meeting politicians. It was that kind of situation.
0: Can you tell us a little bit about how it worked, the rules of the game between politicians and journalists?
1: Well, back then, of course, it was Old Parliament House, and so things were very different. That it wasn't hard to take up a conversation with a politician or senior staffers or whatever, because the restrictions in the building were almost non-existent. There was barely anywhere where you couldn't go, except for the Prime Minister's office, at least the Prime Minister's private office, and the cabinet room. But it was the two chambers were either side of King's Hall. Politicians came and went from there the whole time. You could just stride up to them and have a chat. So it was a very open and very social kind of a place. And I think the fact that there were very few restrictions meant that sort of gathering information, filling out your stories was that much easier to do.
0: Was the relationship between journalists and politicians back then more collegial or more friendly than it is today? Or how would you contrast the differing relationship?
1: Yeah, I think more collegial because of the access. And you kind of did get to know everybody, and you got to know them reasonably well. Whereas in the new building, you've got to make an effort. You've got to be invited down to their offices, or you've got to just take a chance at meeting them somewhere. But the just bumping into people in the new place is not possible in the way that it was in the old place. And there was the non-members bar in the old parliament was where even the members had their own bar. They tended to go to the non-members bar because they wanted to meet journalists. They wanted to talk to journalists, get to know them, get involved in the gossip and so on. And so because there was that central meeting place, then everybody had an opportunity to chat with one another.
0: There's a quote from Peter Bowers about how quickly news and rumours spread there. How did you keep a story to yourself, a scoop to yourself?
1: Yeah, Peter Bowers used to say that the old building had a pulse. You know, in other words, you kind of knew when the pulse was racing. You just sensed it because of the intimacy of the place. And I think that was true. But look, in terms of

0: groups, the challenge back then was to hang on to it for many hours, because now you virtually have to offload your story the moment you get it. It goes online, or it goes on News 24, the 24-hour news cycle. The idea of getting a story and at sort of 11 o'clock in the morning and then hanging on to it until the following morning's paper, that doesn't exist anymore. So the stresses that you had back then, if you did have a scoop, the stress was just hoping you could hold on to it before somebody else heard about it.
1: Has that changed the kind of story you investigate? You almost want the short, sharp, gotcha moments, the easier than the long, week-long investigations into an issue. Has the kind of investigating changed?
0: Yeah, it has. I think that the significant thing that's changed is that when I went to first went to Canberra, 90% of the press gallery staff were gathering news and reporting. 5 or 10% were then there to analyse, commentate, write columns, and so on. It's been an enormous swing around. Now there are far fewer people actually gathering the information, and far more people using that limited information for the analysis and the commentary. And I think that's a shame.
1: You're listening to Barry Cassidy, who's the chair of the board of Old Parliament House. There's a new exhibition at the Museum of Australian Democracy, and Barry's here with us reflecting on those times at Old Parliament House. What about the relationship between different journalists? Was there a hierarchy between TV and radio and print and later online?
0: There was, and everybody had their kind of assigned roles and their understood positions. Now, most journalists have to be very flexible. I mean, the idea of being a print journalist back then and then having to have the television skills didn't exist. But now, if you really want to make it as a senior print journalist, you also have to go on the television programs and present well on television or go on radio and so on. So there's that kind of, you really do need the skills across the board now, both the print skills and the broadcasting skills, if you want to build a high profile for yourself.
1: You said you were excited to take the job and the Victorian Parliament trained you. What kind of toll does that job, though, take on you over the years?
0: Oh, look, it's most people work hard. A lot of people work long hours, and they work a lot of hours for no overtime. But so I don't think it's, I wouldn't complain about it in terms of comparing it with what other people do. I think that the difference is that press gallery journalists work a lot of nights and they work a lot of weekends, and so it doesn't really lend itself to a great family life, I suppose. But that applies to a lot of people in the workforce.
1: Was there a sense of purpose there about, helping to maintain Australian democracy, or does that disappear into the day-to-day running of the job after a couple of years?
0: No, I hope all journalists keep a close eye on that aspect of it. I know that when we were first starting to consult journalists who worked in the old building as we were putting together the new press gallery exhibition, that what most of the senior journalists were emphasising was that they wanted the exhibition to tell the story of the role that journalists play in the democratic processes, because it is important. The major pillars of democracy are free elections, a free and fair judiciary, independent from government. But then there's the media, and the media is such an important part in all of that. And you have to have a free and an independent media. And I think journalists need to remain conscious of that. I think they do. I think they are conscious of it. And it was good to hear that from those that we were talking to in the months leading up to the opening.
1: Can you tell us about what's in the exhibition, what kind of sense you get of the place as you walk around it?
0: Well, we were a bit restricted because the old Parliament closed down in 1988, and in the years leading up to that, there were some temporary structures built because the place was outgrowing itself and it was so crowded, and so some temporary structures were put up to extend the gallery. All of those came down once the building was no longer used as the Parliament. And some of the other buildings then were reshaped and reused and repurposed. And so they didn't come into the equation at all. So we couldn't rebuild the press gallery to show it as it was. Instead, what the curators decided to do was to take four or five key spaces and have them

0: demonstrate what the media looked like through the decades. So one space might be devoted to the 1930s and then the 1940s and then the 1950s and so on. So you've got all the days of just the fixed telephones and the teleprinters and whatever, and then you move through to the film stage and then the digital stage in broadcasting media. So you walk into the offices and you get a sense of what it was like in a particular decade. And that's sort of what we've done right around the building, because the Prime Minister's office is dedicated to as it was in Hawke's Prime Ministership. The government party room is as it was during the Menzies period, right to the point where you've got the three telephone boxes that were in the members' room, because they didn't have telephones in their own office spaces. So there were five or six telephones on tables, but if they wanted to make a private phone call, as people like Billy McMahon and others used to like to do in total private, then they had to go to these telephone boxes. And then to get an idea of a party room, the National Party room during the time of John McEwen is. So that's how they've chosen to do this, both to demonstrate how the it was with the politicians and how it is with the media, is to do it in decades.
1: And I can imagine you get a sense of the intimacy of the place back then. And you did mention Bob Hawke there. At a time you served as Bob Hawke's press secretary, what was it like going to that side of politics? What kind of insights did you gain from being a press secretary rather than a journalist?
0: Yeah, well, at the time, because I didn't have a background in politics until I was sent to the Victorian Parliament, I didn't grow up with any particular orthodoxy or political allegiances in any way. I've certainly never been a member of a political party. So it was a bit different with Hawke. The first time that he approached me about being his press secretary, I knocked it back. I thought I was still getting myself established as a political reporter. But the second time it kind of dawned on me that if I was ever going to see it from the inside, then this is probably the guy that I could work with, that I would really enjoy working with. And I just had a sense that he was going to have a pretty special place in the history of Australian prime ministers. So I took it on. It was very different. But, what an eye-opener to see, how it did work from the inside. And being the press secretary, and there were only two of us, and I was the senior press secretary, there are about 10 now, but there were two of us. And so I travelled everywhere that he went. So you spent endless hours in cars and planes, and you were the one constant, apart from the police. And so it was an opportunity to really get to know how the daily life of a prime minister and what was involved in the running of government.
1: Yeah, I'd like to know a little more about that, because we see our politicians through press conferences, through TV news reports. You've got back-to-back Barrys, which I watch quite regularly. You listen to the ABC. We don't really get a sense of what they're like in person, but by all accounts, they're a lot friendlier than the adversarial view that we get on those media. Can you take us into what it's like, what they're actually like, a lot of those federal politicians, away from the cameras?
0: Yeah, I think one thing that I think if people got to live in their shoes for a while would be how well they get along with people from across the aisle. After question time, Bob Hawke would just need to relax a bit, and he would say to the staff, "Is Clary Miller available? Could you get Clary around for a chat?" Now, Clary Miller was from the Country Party from Queensland. It was Lisa Miller's father. Who was in the parliament, and he would have Clary down from the other side of parliament, and the two of them would just, they'd shut the door, and the two of them would have a chat. Those sorts of things were quite common, that they had friendships, and I mean serious friendships. They were really close to people from across the aisle. We've seen it, in recent times as well, with people like Josh Frydenberg and Ed Husic and so on. But I think back then it was more common, and people did have the opportunity to socialise with people from the opposition parties.
1: The old Parliament House eventually closed down. What do you remember of those final days?
0: Well, the last night was absolutely chaotic and outrageous. The House finished first, as it should, because the Senate then calls an end to proceedings for the day or the year or whatever. And so when a lot of them moved into, there were parties going on in all of the corridors around the building. It was already out of control by the time the Senate was still sitting.

0: at that point. When the Senate sat, there were people up in the chambers, up in the press galleries at the top, and the public galleries, and they were already drinking. And then when the Senate rose permanently in that building, the people who were sitting at the table at the dispatch box jumped up onto the table and started dancing. They were wild scenes, and of course. Now, if you were to do that, everybody would have a record of it on their mobile phones. Nobody has a record of that. There were no photos taken because it was in the chamber, but it was quite a scene.
1: Barry Cassidy, Chair of the Board of Old Parliament House, is with you. That seems to mark a cultural shift, Barry, of how we've become much more guarded, or how politicians have to be more guarded. What do you think has been lost in those years since Old Parliament House?
0: Well, the intimacy was lost, and so there was a great separation between the politicians and the journalists, and I don't think that overall that's been particularly healthy. But the big change, of course, has been the 24-hour news, the constancy of it all, and the fact that social media now is as important as mainstream media. And so people are getting their news in a great variety of ways. A lot of people who are well informed don't read a newspaper, rarely watch television news, but they assiduously follow social media, and they just pull out of that what they want. And there are grabs there. There are all the kind of news conferences. There's commentary around all of this. So, you know, it's useful information to them all, but it's harder for the political parties to control, of course.
1: Does that also mean the political parties have more power because they don't necessarily need to talk to a journalist to get their message out there? And has that changed the relationship?
0: Yeah, but then again, though, if you want that material to go out on social media, you've got to do something. You've got to hold a news conference, or you can put it out yourself, but it doesn't have the same impact. And so you need to do something. You need either to be in the parliament making speeches or getting involved in question time, or you hold a news conference, and then that's sort of carved up and that all goes out into social media. And then people pass that on by liking it that's kind of the way that it builds momentum. So, first of all, you have to expose yourself in one way or another to the media or to the public.
1: Has anything from your political life made its way into this exhibition?
0: Yes, a couple of things. I think I'm on a goof reel.
1: Okay. What did you do?
0: There was a goof reel done in the 1970s, I think, in the late 90s. It must have been the early 80s because I'm in it.
1: Okay.
0: And just a few, you know, when you fluff up a piece to camera or something, you know, that kind of stuff is there. It's hilarious to see goof reels like this. And they've set it up in one of the toilets.
1: Okay.
0: It's no longer a toilet, but that's the room that they chose to set up this goof reel. So I think I get a couple of appearances there, which... Not tremendously satisfying, I guess, but there's also an interview that I did, I think, with Paul Lynham for 7:30 Report, as it was known then, about the shift from the old parliament to the new, because by then I was president of the press gallery a year before the move, and then I was prime minister's press secretary on the day that they moved.
1: This is an exhibition that charts the change of political journalism over those many decades, and you've continued to change your career. I watch you, as I was saying, on The Guardian's back-to-back, Barry's, which is very online and digital focused. How is your career? What's the latest chapter in yours, and how does that compare to what you were doing in the past?
0: Yeah, I'm interested to hear you say that you watch it, because that was intended as an audio podcast, right? Yeah. And then they just sort of put cameras on it, and I thought, oh, do we have to do this? I'd much prefer just to do the audio version of it. But, you know, we were getting about 30,000 listeners just on the audio version, and they put cameras in and put it out on YouTube. And it went from 30,000 to 60,000. So you kind of have to look for these audiences, I guess. So I'm pleased to hear that you're watching it, not listening to it.
1: No, that's where I watch it. So you continue, but I think there's an intimacy to YouTube. You get to see the characters interacting, which is nice.
0: Yeah, I know. That's clearly what people are looking for. They just like to see what's going on. And see us shuffling through our papers, and but it's look, for me, it was

0: was invited to do this by Lenore Taylor at The Guardian with Tony Barry, who I really respect and is a former staffer for the Liberal Party, but now a pollster with Redbridge. And so we bring a different kind of perspective to it, but we often meet in the middle as well. And it's it was suggested as something around the last election. And so we did it for about 8 or 10 weeks, and I thought that would be the end of it. But there seemed to be a building up quite a strong following. So we took a bit of a break and then came back, and now we're committed to do it, I would imagine, right through to the next election now, because it's it has got a serious following.
1: I think so. We might be in Ifill for maybe 10, 15 years of populism around the world, so we need someone to break it down. So maybe this is an opportunity to be part of that breakdown of the way the world is changing.
0: Yeah, I think the key to it is to sort of get away from the cookie-cutter kind of political commentary that people are exposed to every day. And what most of the media tends to focus on is what happened today or yesterday or through the week. And we try and do it, sort of take a more sort of helicopter view of things at the end of a week, plus add historical context and go back and look at how almost everything in politics has been done before. It's been done several times. And so between the two of us, having that ability to go back and say, well, this is how Keating handled it, or this is how John Howard and Peter Costello handled it, I think just adds that kind of context to what's happening today.
1: In some ways it's reassuring that nothing's fully new, that we've seen cycles before and things might return to an older form one day. But at the moment, there is this Museum of Australian Democracy special exhibition, which Barry's been talking about. How long will this be around for?
0: Well, hopefully for decades. And there's no reason why we can't keep refreshing it. When we had the event to launch the exhibition, we put out the word to journalists who worked in the gallery to come forward with any memorabilia that they might have. There's plenty of space and opportunity to refresh it. So absolutely no reason why it shouldn't be there for a long time.
1: And is there any final recollection of a memory that really stands out from your time during those decades?
0: Well, you know, there were so many. I think for me it was some of the major events that occurred through that period were divorced of the house. You know, you'd things that happened outside of the house. I mean, the most dramatic day of all was in 1983, in the early months, I think February, when Bob Hawke and didn't challenge Bill Hayden, but Bill Hayden was tapped on the shoulder in Brisbane and told that Hawke had the numbers for the leadership. And at the same time, Malcolm Fraser, trying to get to an election before Hawke was elected, went out to Government House to call an early election. And by the time he called it, he then was told that Hawke was the new Labor leader. I mean, that was quite a spectacular day. Now, the Fraser side of it happened in Old Parliament House, but it just happened that day I was working for the ABC in Brisbane with the Labor caucus. But that was one hell of a day.
1: Plenty of drama that you've seen over your lifetime. Barry, thank you for sharing your recollections with us today.
0: My pleasure. Thank you.
1: That was journalist Barry Cassidy talking about a special exhibition at the Museum of Australian Democracy, taking you into the life of Old Parliament House.
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1: In a moment, we'll go for a walk together around New York, see what's happening in the Big Apple.

wanna shake your tambourine. 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

dogs talking suspicion, give an exhibition, find out what it is on lay back after midnight.

0: That's After Midnight by JJ Cale. Jen from Port Adelaide, that's more acoustic up your alley, I think, at this time of night. It is ABC Radio Overnights here. I'm Ashwin Sek. Rhea Abraham is filling in for Stu tonight. Stu will be back tomorrow to join the program, but we are about to wander around the world. Let's start with just a quick update on Hobart. I had a message from Jen saying one of Hobart's big winter festivals is nearing, the Festival of Voices. It concludes with an all-welcome free event called The Big Sing. This year, the nominated song is My Island Home, led by Casey Donovan, which we actually played earlier as well, not Casey Donovan's version, the original. But, okay, so that's Hobart. If you are in the region, the Festival of Voices is happening. Let's head far, far away to join Tim Cass in New York as well, your overnight's correspondent from New York. Hello, Tim.
1: Yes, Ashwin. Greetings from a gorgeous, sunny day here in New York City. It's about 25 degrees Celsius, and it's a beautiful spring day to be here.
0: Sounds lovely. Yeah, you're a good part of the world. I was wondering, have you ever come down and visited us in Australia? Have you been to Hobart?
1: You know, I have to confess, I have not been to Hobart. I've heard wonderful things. I know there's an amazing art gallery there that's partly underground that I would love to visit one day, but no, I haven't had the opportunity to visit Hobart,
0: One day as well. I think someone superimposed the US map onto Australia saying which part of Australia is like which part of America. So Queensland was Texas, I think Victoria was California. Hobart, I don't know, maybe some art, maybe Alaska, I'm not sure. But yeah, one day, love to have you over here. But let's stay in your town for a moment. What are the highlights of New York at the moment?
1: So we have just come through the official start of summer, which is considered Memorial Day weekend, which is actually a holiday, an annual holiday to honour the lost soldiers and the wars gone past. So that's a very somber day, but it is considered a long weekend. Everyone has the Monday, May 25th off. So it's unofficially, the beginning of summer, and everyone who has a beach house down on the shore or in Fire Island or out in the Hamptons, it's typically when the summer begins and they begin their shares and renting homes for huge amounts of money. But unfortunately, it was kind of a sad weekend because besides honoring the soldiers, it was a washout. So all the people that were hoping for a beach weekend didn't get it. It poured all day Saturday and all day Sunday. So it was a little sad start to our summer here in New York.
0: Is there an American equivalent for Australians Gallipoli, a major overseas foreign campaign that sticks around in our ceremonies? Is there anything like that for the US, a foreign military conflict, defeat or incident that is commemorated?
1: I'd say this would be it, Memorial Day. It reminds me of Anzac Day in many ways.
0: Yeah. But you said it's a mix of conflicts. It's a mixture of wars, which I guess is the same as Anzac Day, but there's no one particular event.
1: I believe it was primarily instituted to honour the soldiers and lives that were lost in the Second World War. That's how it originated.
0: Okay.
1: But as time has gone on, there's been many other wars, of course, with Vietnam and the current wars that we're dealing with in the world. So it's really just a day of honour for soldiers.
0: Day for the soldiers. That makes sense. Okay, so that's quite a somber weekend, and rightly so. But there's also a lot of festivity on the streets of New York. What else is happening?
1: Yes, well, actually, the weekend before Memorial Weekend happened was a one-of-a-kind parade that I don't believe happens anywhere in the world. It's called the Dance Parade.

0: and it's over 10,000 dancers that parade down the streets of New York, down 6th Avenue and across 8th Street, and which happens to be one block from where my apartment is, so I get to experience it every year that it happens, and this was the 20th annual dance parade. And it's over 100 different distinct forms of dance. So there's nothing else like this in the world, so it's fairly unique to the city, and I have to say I enjoy it every year. I go out onto the sidewalk and watch the various groups of dancers parading, and it can be salsa, it can be modern dance, it can be ballet, it can be hip-hop. It's everything you can imagine, and the theme this year was The Beat Goes On. So it was a lot of fun, and I'm pleased to report that it was a gorgeous sunny day on that Saturday when they held it, and everyone was out in the streets enjoying the dancing.
1: Good to see. Now, if you're on the dance floor, what's your go-to dance style?
0: Good question. I have to admit, I'm a big fan of sort of pop music from the 80s and 90s because those are the days when I used to go out to the clubs. Yeah. I do enjoy techno music these days, but I guess I'm a bit of an 80s, 90s pop fan.
1: So legs on the ground, arms waving in the air, sort of a little bit manic movement. I'm just wondering how you move, Tim.
0: Yeah, I'm not sure how cool my moves are, but put on a Madonna or a Cher song and yeah. I'm up on the dance floor.
1: Oh, good. So I like it. A bit of voguing with the hands.
0: Yep.
1: Okay. All right. So there's some dance parading happening as well. There's also something called one-way streets. Can you tell us what that is in New York?
0: Well, for anyone that's been to New York, they may know that we have a grid system of streets. We have avenues that run north-south down the island of Manhattan, and then there are streets that run east-west. So the majority of streets, believe it or not, in New York City, for those that haven't been here, are all one-way. So the street numbers, the even numbers go eastbound, the odd numbers go westbound, and major avenues like Fifth Avenue and Broadway are just one-way. So what's happened recently on my block, I live on a street called Astor Place, which is quite unique. It was only one block long, and it's always been two-way. And much to my surprise, this past week, they've decided to make it a one-way street, which is very odd. I don't know why they made this decision out of the blue, but they just recently repaved the street outside my building, which has had a lot of potholes because we had a very severe winter, and that causes a lot of the streets to get potholes. So they repaved the streets in my neighborhood, which is a great thing. But they decided to change the direction to one-way rather than two-way. But what they did, Ashton, is they added a bike lane in both directions. So I haven't had a bike lane on my block before, but now I do. So instead of having to watch out for cars in both directions, I have to watch out for bikes in both directions and then pay attention to which way the cars are going. So a bit of a liability on my block right now.
1: Very much. It sounds more complicated for the pedestrians, but just cars in one direction, bikes in two directions. Do you think that helps with traffic? Is that a way of easing the traffic in New York to get everyone flowing in a one-way pattern?
0: Yes. I mean, they now have congestion pricing now in New York City, so you do have to pay to come into the congested parts of the city, the most popular areas. So that has deterred a lot of people from driving into the city, so more people are using public transportation. But Mayor Mondani is trying to make the city more bike-friendly, more pedestrian and more bike-friendly. So they've been adding more and more bike lanes all over the city and all over the outer boroughs. So I think that's a great thing. I love to cycle around the city. The only thing is we have a lot of delivery workers here in the city. Everyone in New York gets, you name it, delivered to their apartment because it's much easier than shopping in the stores these days. So they just get it sent to them overnight. Or same day, in fact, you can get deliveries. But these delivery cyclists are a little reckless, I have to say. And they're all over the street. They don't follow the direction of the traffic or the bike lanes. Mm. So it can be a little hazardous out on the streets these days. So anyone that's coming to visit, make sure you pay attention and look both ways. Even if you think things are one way, make sure you look in both directions.
1: Yeah, and that's a good point. Cyclists, multiple ways, cars one way. So keep your attention open if you are wandering around the streets of New York. Tim Cass is from New York, our overnight's correspondent there, taking us into what's happening in the city, what's recently happened. New York is famous for its fashion. That seems to be back with a costume art display.
0: Yes. Every year they have the Met Gala, which is the Metropolitan Museum. They have a fashion gala, which is on the first Monday of every May each year. And this year, of course, it was a fashion experience.

0: extravaganza, with the theme being costume art. So it was costumes or fashion that was inspired by artwork, and it actually launches the beginning of the fashion exhibit at the Metropolitan Museum. And, of course, I go every year. I'm a big fan of different fashion designers and seeing these displays. And what struck me as unique this year is they have created two permanent galleries on the main floor of the Metropolitan. Usually they take up spaces either in the basement or spaces that they haven't necessarily used. But this is the first time they've created permanent galleries in the Metropolitan Museum just devoted to fashion. So I went on the rainy, I stayed in the city on the West Memorial weekend and thought I'll go to the Met and see the fashion exhibit, which I did, thinking that it was a Saturday night. The nice thing about the Metropolitan is it's open from 9 o'clock now on Fridays and Saturdays. So I thought, oh, on a Saturday evening, no one will be there. It's pouring with rain outside. And boy, Ashwin, was I wrong. The place was mobbed. I've never seen so many people in the Metropolitan Museum, and particularly the fashion exhibits. And I swear, every tourist in New York went to the Met that evening because I didn't hear a single word of English. Every nationality around the world was represented, and they definitely were in love with the fashion exhibit. And I have to say, it's a wonderful exhibit. It was a little too crowded and a little claustrophobic, so I'll definitely be going back. But because it's a permanent exhibit now, it'll be on through January of next year. So plenty of time for anyone coming to visit New York to take the time and go and see it. All those fashionistas in Australia, please be sure to stop by.
1: So New York, does it still have its energy? I know the talk show hosts are slowly winding up. There's big late-night shows are winding up. But when it comes to fashion and clothing, is the city still dynamic and energetic?
0: Oh, most definitely. I mean, I happen to work in Soho, which is a very fashion-forward neighborhood. We have all the designer stores, and just next to Soho is an area called Nolita, which stands for North of Little Italy. And I will tell you, Ashwin, it's full of these little up-and-coming designers that have these new fashion-forward thinking ways of designing things. And yes, my neighborhood is full of people thriving for new fashion ideas and buying all the big labels, of course, that are down in this location.
1: It's good to see the city still has its energy, but sometimes we need a break from that vibrancy and from that urbaneness. The Botanic Gardens, every city has major city has a nice place to retreat into forest and lake and parkland. What's happening at the New York Botanical Gardens?
0: Yes, these are gardens that I've been to. I haven't been that often because they're not that readily available to New Yorkers, because the New York Botanical Gardens are actually located about 20 minutes by train out of Manhattan. You have to go to Grand Central Station, which, of course, is a wonderful place to visit in itself. But then about 20 minutes north, you take a Harlem train up to the Bronx, which is where these gardens are located. And I will tell you, they are huge. It's about 250 acres of gardens, which I think is the equivalent of about 1 square kilometer. So they're enormous gardens. They're beautifully manicured. And past weekend when I was there, I went on the Monday holiday, and fortunately the sun came out in the afternoon after all the rain. And all the peonies, one of my favorite flowers, were in full bloom. They had this incredible rose garden, which I went to smell the roses as well. And it's a wonderful place to spend. You can be there for hours, of course, because it is so huge and there's so much to see. There are trees that are hundreds and hundreds of years old, and there's beautiful gardens, there's a restaurant, there's a wonderful conservatory that was built in the 1800s, which is a must to see as well. So anyone that has the time and enjoys being in beautiful gardens, I highly recommend a trip to the New York Botanical. They have a special show which just launched called Flower Power, and it's all about the 60s. So they're pumping 60s music out, and Flower Power is very strong. So it was a great afternoon to spend. And in fact, I had to be asked to leave because they typically close at 6 o'clock, but it's so huge. I don't know how they can find everyone that's in there to get them out. But a guard came my way and asked, very politely shuffled me out the gate. So definitely a fun afternoon.
1: Oh, sounds good. What a vibrant place that you have been living in. You were talking about delivery drivers earlier, and Peter had asked this question. Do they use motorized scooters for deliveries, or is it people powered?
0: Yes, they're all

0: Now they're all motorized, so they can go extra fast. And they have set a speed limit for bikes in New York City, which I think is 20 miles an hour. But as you can appreciate, bicycles don't have speedometers on them. So how can you tell if you, what speed you're going at? It's kind of
1: very much
0: anyone arrested for speeding.
1: You just have to go maybe three times as fast as a standard pedestrian, but that's hard to calculate, isn't it?
0: A little bit, yes.
1: Very much so. Yes, Steve has clarified that you're originally from Australia, aren't you? When did you move to New York then?
0: I moved to New York City back in 1989 is the year I moved to New York City. Before that, I lived in Boston for a few years because I went to school up in Boston. As being an Aussie, the first step for me to move to this country, I came here actually when I was 19 as an architecture student and fell in love with New York. I went to 26 different states and visited Canada and Mexico, and I was in a tour bus with 120 other architecture students, and we went to all these different cities and had 10 days in New York, and I fell in love with it. But that was back in 1976 for the bicentennial of this country, and now we're about to celebrate the 250th birthday. So I've been, and it's been 50 years. This is my 50th anniversary since I visited New York. Very exciting year.
1: And when you fell in love with it as an architecture student, was it the modern buildings or the classic architecture in New York that pulled you in?
0: I have to say it was a combination. Wonderful new buildings, like I fell in love with the Guggenheim. I was a big fan of Frank Lloyd Wright as an architecture student, so I went to visit all of his buildings in Chicago and Oak Park. And then when I came to New York, of course, I made a beeline for the Guggenheim. So I think that's one of the most spectacular, unique buildings in the world, in fact. And then I love, you know, the Chrysler Building, which is a magnificent tribute to Art Deco architecture. So that's another one of my favorite buildings. So it was a blend of everything in the city, but I have to say the energy of the city is really what attracted me. You know, it's such a vibrant city. There's so much going on in the city. There's always something new and exciting happening, and I just got caught up in that energy. You know, being a boy from Australia, I grew up in Rosebud on the beach, and it's a little quiet as a young kid, and I couldn't wait to move into Melbourne, and then I lived in Sydney for 1 year before I finally got to move to New York back in 1989.
1: You went to almost the biggest of the big cities, but sometimes you still crave some touches of Australia, like a Vegemite sandwich craving happened to you recently, didn't it?
0: Yes, you can take the boy out of Australia, but you can't take the craving for a Vegemite. No. I do have a regular craving for Vegemite, and it's so expensive to buy it here, but occasionally there's a few spots around town where a few Aussies have opened different vendors and stores, and there's a tuck shop which opened in the West Village. So another Aussie friend of mine, we both decided we were in the mood for a Vegemite sandwich. So we headed over to the West Village on foot, and sure enough, there's a place called Tuck Shop, and they have what's called Toasties. I guess Toasties, I always thought of is a toasty, is that that's an Australian term I think that's been developed since I moved to New York. Ashwin, because I'm more familiar with a grilled sandwich. Americans call them a grilled cheese, but I guess back home in Australia we call them toasties.
1: Jaffas and toasties, yeah, I think so.
0: Yeah. So I, of course, ordered the Vegemite and cheese toasty, which I have to say was delicious, although I was a little disappointed. They grated Parmesan cheese on the outside of it, which it was a strong flavor with the Vegemite. My preference would have been more Vegemite. I have to say, I'm one of those guys that slaps the Vegemite on as thick as you can imagine. So the more Vegemite, the better, and the less cheese. I love grilled sourdough bread and slapped with butter and a thick topping of Vegemite. That's my go-to.
1: Sounds delicious, Tim. Lovely to talk to you. Thank you for making us all hungry.
0: Thanks, Ashwin, and hi to all the listeners.
1: That is Tim Cass there in New York. We're about to jump into the open line conversation. So if something is on your mind and you'd like to talk about it, you can give me a call on 1300 800 222. I'm Ashwin Sekar. Rhea's producing tonight. Right now, we'll let you go. It's news time.
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0: ABC News with Andrew Kaloupas. Iran and the United States have reportedly reached an outline of an agreement to extend their ceasefire, but the deal is subject to the approval of President Donald Trump. Here's Nick Palmer.
1: The report by political outlet Axios cites those directly involved in talks to end the war and says the memorandum of understanding would see a 60-day extension to the current ceasefire. It would also reportedly kickstart talks on Iran's nuclear program, which has proved a major obstacle in negotiations so far. However, while the deal has in principle been agreed, it will still require Donald Trump's sign-off. A day earlier, he told reporters a deal would have to be perfect, and he's claimed numerous times now that an agreement was close. It comes as fresh strikes have been traded in the region. Iran's Revolutionary Guard says it's targeted an American base in Kuwait after US strikes against its drone system.
0: Israel's Prime Minister Benjamin Netanyahu says he's ordered the military to extend its control of the Gaza Strip in apparent contradiction of the ceasefire agreement. The BBC's Amir Nada reports from Jerusalem.
2: Speaking at a conference today, Benjamin Netanyahu said he has directed the army to increase its occupation to 70% of the Gaza Strip, adding that Israel is tightening its grip on Hamas. Footage of the event shows the crowd shouting 100%, to which the Prime Minister responds, "First 70, let's start with that." Earlier this month, Mr. Netanyahu confirmed that Israel has expanded its control to 60% of Gaza, up from 53% at the time of the October 2025 ceasefire deal. It envisages Israeli withdrawal, Hamas disarmament, and political transition in Gaza, but has stalled with eyes elsewhere in the region. On Wednesday, Israel's Defense Minister Israel Katz once again vowed to implement what he called voluntary emigration in Gaza.
0: The first vessel of Australia's maritime strategic fleet has been secured about a year after it was due. Here's political reporter Lexi Junowick.
3: The federal government has announced large cargo ship, the ANL Kokoda, as the first of up to 12 privately owned, commercially operated Australian flagged and crewed vessels in its strategic fleet. ANL Kokoda will be used to deliver supplies such as fertiliser and equipment in the event of natural disasters or supply chain disruptions. Infrastructure Minister Catherine King says recent global events have emphasised the importance of Australia having a resilient domestic maritime sector. The government had promised to name the winning tender for the first three ships in early 2025, but the deadline was missed.
0: Health practitioners in the Northern Territory say slow communication from government authorities in early days of the diphtheria outbreak was a factor preventing them from getting on top of cases sooner. It comes as the disease officially claims its first fatality this week after overseas tests confirmed diphtheria was the probable cause of a man's death last month. The federal government has announced a $7 million funding package to increase vaccination rates. CEO of Catherine West Health Board, Simon Cooney, says juggling numerous natural disasters caused delays.
4: The challenge has been, I guess, the slowness in which the messaging has come out throughout this recent outbreak. I mean, end of March, the Northern Territory was dealing with widespread floods, emergency situations, so there were a lot of distractions at the start of the outbreak.
0: The head of an aid organisation in the Democratic Republic of the Congo says community engagement on the Ebola outbreak has been immensely challenging. More than 200 people are suspected to have died in the latest outbreak, and there's close to 1,000 suspected cases. The head of the World Health Organization is expected to visit the country and lend support. Amadou Bokoum, Director of Care International in the DRC, says getting important health messages across is proving difficult.
5: Because it is a new strain, there is no vaccine, the key is really prevention. And to really be able to prevent, we need to have a good community engagement.
0: To sport and men's tennis, world number one Jannik Sinner has been knocked out of the French Open in just the second round, losing in five sets to Argentinian Juan Manuel Serrano. The 24-year-old Italian was two sets up and serving for the match when he asked for a medical timeout after feeling dizzy and nauseous in hot conditions. From there, the world number 56 Argentinian fought back to win the last three sets and advanced to the third round of a Grand Slam for the first time in his career.
6: It's time for the Overnight's Open Line. Call now.

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1: Good morning. If you've just arrived, I'm Ashwin Sedkar, and this is the open line section of the program. So that is your chance to share your opinions, your thoughts on any topic that interests you. You can give me a call, as said, 1300 800 222. 1300 800 222. That is the number. Let's get to that conversation after this. This is the Dream Academy, Life in a Northern Town.

That's the Dream Academy. Life in a northern town. Chris from Southern Waters said, "Life in a northern town is genuinely one of the greatest songs ever recorded." It's very hypnotic, isn't it? The repetition, the washiness of the song. Really enjoy it. I didn't get a chance to talk to Tim Cass from New York about the food. He's really in search of a Vegemite toastie. And there are so many rage bait videos on the internet now, which are trying to, I would say, malign Australian cuisine. One of them was saying the way Aussies cook steak is covered in veggies.

0: Vegemite, 2 inches of Vegemite, cooked in a pan with cheesels or cheese chips of some kind and some tomato sauce. So the world, they think that's how we cook. Maybe some of us do. I'm not maligning that as well. But anyway, if that's the case, we are about to join the open line. So you can talk about Aussie cooking or anything you like. The number to have that conversation is 1300 800 222. For instance, Tom has called in from Whittlesea in Victoria. Hello, Tom.
1: Good morning, Ash and Rhea.
0: Nice to talk to you again. Yeah, Rhea, back in the studio. I mean, Stuart will be back tomorrow, but Rhea's doing very well covering as well on short notice.
1: Yeah, how good is Stu and Rhea, eh?
0: Yeah, good combo up here in Brisbane. What's on your mind tonight, Tom?
1: I just want to share with you my view on how good a local library is, and their staff. They're fantastic places of humanity and humanitarianism. My first experience with libraries was possibly over 50 years ago now, as a mildly wayward youth, when I wandered into a new local library and was greeted, you know, very warmly and generously by the librarian back then. And then intermittently I would utilise library, and I certainly took my children there when they were younger. Now, fast forward 50 years, and I've been leaning on the local Yay Library to kill some time during the day for some reason, and to utilise their Wi-Fi services, etc. Now, I've experienced the greatest welcome and generosity once again. They don't just do books, Ash. They have the most egalitarian approach to all, and I've watched them care and support the homeless, you know, the rich and famous such as myself, and they've even got a food bank there, mate. So I just wanted to give a big thank you to the Yay Library and all libraries in general, mate.
0: I also like that word you used, wayward youth, because you used to be in policing, and I'm sure police officers have their PCYC gyms where they get kids into boxing and sports as well to get them on the straight and narrow. Do you think libraries have a role as well for disciplining the mind of young kids who are going the wrong way?
1: Yeah, they do. And I think it's that... in a really big paternal way, you know. So the gyms and that kind of thing are great for activity.
0: Yeah.
1: But, you know, for that paternal affection, I don't think you can beat the libraries. They're just fantastic.
0: Very good. Any rules that you've picked up from how libraries should work? Any insider rules of how to behave in a library?
1: It's funny because my observation recently is I think they've ditched the old silent rule.
0: Oh, yes. Yeah.
1: Because, you know, I was in there the other day and it was almost a party-like atmosphere, to be honest.
0: And you didn't want to shush anyone?
1: No, I wasn't going to shush anyone. No, not at all.
0: No.
1: So as polite as those librarians could be, I wouldn't want to upset them.
0: No, very much so. It's a bit more social now, and I think people have their favourite chair as well. I've noticed in my library in Brisbane, everyone sits on the same chair. They always do, and you almost respect their chair now, even though these are public places. You go, oh, that's the beanie guy's chair, that's red shoes guy's chair, even though I've never met them. People respect their space.
1: Yeah, no, absolutely. And, you know, they do attract a really diverse element of the community, which is just fantastic to see them there. And you know, the point that I'm making is those places... And these people, you know, the people that they employ, they just get it right. These people really do care about their community.
0: Yeah, very good place. And it's one of my happy places is the library, because when I'm not doing this shift on the day, I might have 2 or 3 hours to just relax outside of the house. And one of them is to go to the library, sit down, maybe learn something new, enjoy some entertainment, and then go to the park. It's either the park or the library. Those are two of the happiest free places you can access.
1: Yeah. Yeah, can't go wrong there, Ash. Can't go wrong.
0: No, Tom, nice to chat to you again tonight.
1: Yeah, you too. We'll speak later, mate.
0: We'll do. Tom there calling in from Whittlesea in Victoria. Carol has called in from Craigieburn. Carol won the quiz early tonight. Hello, Carol.
2: Good morning, Ashwin.
0: What's on your mind tonight for the open line?
2: Well, libraries have just come to mind. My local library has a Scrabble club.
0: Oh, wow. That's a great way to meet people and... working
2: yeah, every Wednesday
0: power.
2: They have Scrabble Club, which is fantastic. And a cafe in the library.
0: Yes.
2: And it's won awards, local learning.

0: People, if a song is particularly sad, you'll hear from people who've maybe expressed that sadness because they're at home alone. So the library is almost an antidote, isn't that, to
1: Yeah,
0: loneliness?
1: that's true. And our library has a herb garden.
0: Oh, what library is this that has a herb garden?
1: It's the Craigie Byrne
0: Oh,
1: Library,
0: right.
1: of course. I'm Carol from Craigie
0: Of course,
1: Byrne.
0: it would be. Yeah. I've just never heard of a herb garden in a library. That's fantastic.
1: It has a garden. It's a wonderful place. It's won many awards.
0: Very good. I like that as well. Now, my producer Ria said you were talking about the Sikh temples, the Gurudwaras earlier
1: That's
0: as
1: correct. I
0: well.
1: watched it be built over many years. It just evolved out of nothing.
0: Yeah.
1: It was just a paddock. And then over the years, it just grew into this beautiful place.
0: Have you been able to go over there and maybe have some free
1: I've been there
0: curries?
1: many times. I
0: Yeah.
1: have been there many times.
0: Yeah.
1: They welcome me with open arms. They feed me. They sing. They dance. They are genuine. I made friends with a lovely couple, and one day the husband rang me. He said, "What are you doing?" I said, "Oh, I'm just watching telly." He said, "I'm going to come and pick you up." And he came and picked me up and took me to his house. His wife gave birth to the baby
0: Oh, while you were there.
1: while I was there. She was in labor. He said, "Come and watch this."
0: Oh.
1: And beautiful Amber was born.
0: Well, you've just have been able to access like the most intimate moments of
1: Correct.
0: people's lives.
1: They are a very loving society. I know a lot of people think that Australians are racist. We are not. And we welcome everybody. And if you have an open heart, you will be rewarded.
0: And
1: And
0: that's
1: there's nothing better than watching somebody expand their family.
0: yeah, and also on that issue of racism, they are so generous with their time and effort, and you see them during the storms and things, so they almost have, also on that issue of racism, they are so generous with their time and effort, and you see them during the storms and things, so they almost have the best image. You know, for almost for hardly any groups have an image like that because they do a lot of social service. So,
1: They do,
0: yeah.
1: and they don't get recognised enough for it.
0: Well,
1: They get hammered because people think, oh, they're just taxi drivers. They're not just taxi drivers.
0: well, that's the stereotype because you, I mean, if you see a taxi driver, you might see them more often. You don't see the doctors unless you really need them, thankfully. But the taxi drivers, the Uber drivers, the 7-Eleven workers, or convenience store workers, you see them every day. So you can reduce people down to those things. But they're also, like most communities, doctors and engineers and lawyers, but you just won't see them as often.
1: Well, if you need to go to the doctor, you do.
0: Exactly. Yeah. Which is hopefully not too often.
1: Well, as you get older, you need to go more often.
0: Yeah. That's part of it as well.
1: But they do a good job, and
0: Yes.
1: I'm getting emotional now
0: Yeah, because
1: because I love my community.
0: yeah, and you just feel they're getting a hard time unfairly.
1: Exactly. And like when we talk about the good of wonder, to watch it be built, they built this themselves and they all were volunteers and built it together.
0: Yeah.
1: It's not like they called an Australian bloke to come in and do it and pay him. They all did it themselves, bit by bit, day by day, over years. It took them like 8 years or something to build this beautiful place. And it's a great place to go. It's beautiful to look at. It's full of arches and beautiful masonry, which is an art form in itself.
0: It's almost they've got community there. They've got this place of beauty. They get the reward of handing out free curries and service as well.
1: It's
0: And
1: not just about the curry, it's about the love that comes with it.
0: that's what I guess I'm using it metaphorically. It's handing out free food, but that's kind of rewarding, isn't it, to share and give out
1: Free
0: free
1: food
0: food?
1: is just a way of creating a community.
0: Yeah. Well, maybe that's the part we've lost
1: And
0: as
1: it's
0: well.
1: not necessarily about it being free because they put in the effort.
0: Yeah.
1: They all put in the effort. Their time is money.
0: Well, Carol, do you think that's part of what we've lost here in this country, because we have a very exactly. rich country, but we've yes. lost a bit of that community and projects we can all work on together.
1: Exactly. But when you actually find your right tribe,
0: yeah,
1: it works.
0: I think there's still a bit of this in the countryside, though. When people do rural firefighting together, when they do, Country Women's Association, RSL,
1: yes,
0: there are still group projects.
1: Cookbook.
0: Yeah. So you can still have that community together as well, but it's harder to find in the cities.
1: You just have to look harder.
0: Yeah.
1: It's there.
0: It's there. It's out there. Well, Carol, thank you for bringing that to us today.
1: Thank you.
0: Carol there from Craigieburn. Finding community, I guess that's a part of it. I mean, a lot of us like our own company as well, but it's nice to have a project to work on as well. I was saying earlier, I'm learning how to make an AI agent because I can see my job, everyone's job is, well, lots of them are disappearing to AI. So I thought, I'll join it. I'll learn how to make an AI agent, which sounds so practical. But it's actually made me excited because I think, oh, I'm learning a new skill. I'm looking after my future. It's giving me more hope. So strangely, it's been quite cathartic to learn AI. I wasn't sure it was going to be that way. Anyway, we are in the middle of the open line taking your calls. If you'd like to contact us, you can give me a call on 1300 800 222. 1300 800 222. Okay. Hayden says, I went to the library the other day and I asked for a beer and a packet of chips. The librarian replied, excuse me, this is a library. So I apologized and whispered, I'll have a beer and a packet of chips, please. Michael has called in from Perth. Hello, Michael.
2: Yeah, good day, mate. Good morning.
0: Good morning. What's on your mind today?
2: Well, it's been on my mind for quite a while, but it's really coming to the forefront now about Australia. And its international responsibilities, you know. When we look at Palestine and Israel there,
0: yeah.
2: what's going on, we don't seem to be doing too much apart from a bit of talking. I mean, where are the sanctions? I mean, we sanctioned Russia pretty quick and everything. And here's a person

0: who's invaded his neighbours, killing his neighbours, thousands of people, day and night. Why can't we have them put sanctions on this person?
1: You want
0: How
1: to
0: can we have them block
1: right,
0: the whole country from exporting, importing?
1: Yes. You're talking about the leadership, obviously, not the country, but I guess you're assuming Benjamin Netanyahu sanctions on Benjamin Netanyahu, if I'm correct?
0: Netanyahu and the country itself. You've got to put pressure upon the people also so they should take a step to remove him or control him. At the moment, people are just terrible what's been going on. I mean, in the past, they even use Australians' passports for people who died, use Australian passports to commit murder in other countries.
1: Well,
0: they just don't respect international law.
1: Well, thank you for calling in, Michael, as well. I'll take that point on board. I think also it's the international scene is quite different to the domestic scene, where we domestically have, and thank you for calling in, Michael, a courts and a police officer and a police system, a judicial system, to handle differences of opinion. Whereas on the international level, it's not just international bodies, it's also raw power that determines what nations do and countries do. So not taking a position either way, but the international arena works very differently to the domestic arena, where it's not just about rules and regulations, it's also about who has power and who has influence and interests as well. So very complicated issue. That's very intractable. Arguments on both sides as well, I can imagine, from the Israelis about being bombed and rockets from Hamas and having to take security steps. And obviously the International Criminal Court has also made rulings about further investigations into the Israeli leadership. So not something we can solve very easily on an open line conversation. But I take your point as well, your opinions, just to say that the international realm works differently to the domestic realm, where I think power matters as well as principle as well. So something to watch. Dee has called in from Tasmania. Hello, Dee.
2: Hi, how are you going?
1: Good. What's on your mind today?
2: Oh, the horror show right there on my TV, also the great steps that Labor's taken towards finally trying to get the hoarding classes to pay their fair share of tax. And, of course, AI, I've got three children, I'm 55, and I despair for them being relegated into a realm of service industry work where the only work is going to be either nursing, hands-on, or aged care, and these are, again, kudos to Labor for lifting the wages of fundamentally feminised industries, which is great. But there's danger all over the place from AI, as well as great productivity for everything from medicine to agriculture and everything else. It's just that we have a very scary international all-male leadership on this planet, and this is the most under-discussed. I mean, I'd love to talk to you about libraries and the homeless woman that I took into my house when I met her at the library the other week, and how she's living in a tent down in the middle of mud because it's raining down here, and how she struggles to comply with Centrelink because she has to have a fixed address and, all sorts of things. And we have 8 million empty bedrooms in Australia right now. 8 million at the last census. So we're due for a census this year. Cannot the government and Claire O'Neill build an RSVP dating-style website where we've got an ageing population of empty nesters who don't want to move out of their home, but they can't do the garden or the cleaning as much anymore? You can't get 50-year-old women thrown on the scrap heap of the patriarchy, having been charged $200 per child per day for the grand privilege of going back to work with childcare costs, when men get to do it for free as long as mummy's at home bringing up the taxpayers. So that's a tax on gender, which is fundamentally a violation of international human rights of the equivalence of women, CEDAW, Convention on the Elimination of Discrimination Against Women.
1: It's an interesting point. Sorry, you go.
2: Lots of things to talk about. The fact that what seems to have escaped everyone today, it came fleeting on the overnight news from France 24, is that Donald Trump has been called in by New York bankers and the firmament of the banking system. And he's been tapped on the shoulder and said, there's a system over here, I think it's called Metrics, with AI, I don't know if I've got that name right, and it's threatening, it's now so clever and self-teaching that it's threatening to hack the back end of the international banking system. Can you please put a halt on this for 3 months while we tell you what it's doing and you can create some legislation? And he just said the same thing, walked off long as he's okay. And his kids are making the Griftopia that they're all making from their Bitcoin. It's a mess.
1: A range of issues you brought up, Dean, and I appreciate that. Can I just focus on one, though? AI. Are kids surviving AI? Because it is, some of them will try and work with AI, which is what I was talking about before, work with it, learn how to use it. But there's not going to be enough jobs to replace all the work we're currently doing. So we will have to live very differently, won't we, to survive this age of AI? And it is terrifying for the children.
2: Well, a couple of things there. The great gains for people like farmers, you know, a beautiful thing about ABC, you get programs like Landline. So I watched that a couple of months ago, and farmers, instead of spraying mass poisons on every single crop just to eradicate, you know, just a complete blanketing of it, they've put cameras on their already existing equipment, and they're teaching the cameras to identify the difference between a crop and a weed. And so they only need to hit. So it completely lessens their costs of inputs, it produces their productivity. And of course, if you look at radiography or things that the human trained eye for 4 years at uni might have missed, and if AI can teach itself to look at a lung cancer diagnosis, yes, that might have missed, that's all great. But it's not great when we're lying that we have only 4.5% unemployment. To be employed in Australia, they've been cooking the books for 40 years. To be employed in Australia is 1 hour of paid work a week. That's not a living wage for anyone, and certainly not single mothers.
1: No.
2: Certainly not women leaving domestic violence. Where's the magical job from 10 a.m. in the morning after you've dropped your kids off till 2 p.m. in the afternoon when you've got to go collect them again? That gives you enough money to live on. Like, there's absurdities. And it was Elon Musk this week who floated the idea of an international UBI. He actually, the evil man, who took it on a sociological way.
1: Yes.
2: But it works very efficiently, Starlink. But he can go live on the moon. He can go live on Mars and lead by example, leave his money here because he's been taking money off poor kids in America.
1: Thanks.
2: And then he comes around and he floats the idea of a universal basic income for everyone due to AI redundancy. So that's incredible.
1: Very, very different. Dee, I've just got to wrap it up because you've raised a lot of good points as well. So I appreciate you putting them all in, but there's quite a bit to cover there. But the UBI is probably... yeah, a big conversation to have because the AI will take away a lot of the jobs that are out there. So UBI is almost, will it have to be done? What's the other alternative to job losses other than a UBI? If anyone's got any answers to where we're heading, just briefly diving into AI this week, as I have been, the AI agents, it's just astounding how well they can do many of our process-based tasks already, let alone in 5 years from now, how advanced those systems will be. Lincoln has called in from Berry's Creek. Let me just select that correctly. Hello, Lincoln.
3: Ashran, morning, mate. How you doing, mate?
1: Morning, Lincoln. What's on your mind tonight?
3: Oh, mate, you're just talking about libraries. We've got a free C at my library.
1: A free C? That's excellent. We're talking about herb gardens and libraries. What are they giving you at yours?
3: Corn, and they got like radishes or whatever you want. Fruit.
1: Where is that? Is it Berry's Creek Library?
3: Lean Gaffler.
1: Oh, wow.
3: Lean Gaffler's like a big regional town I live near.
1: Okay.
3: And there's nothing at Berry's Creek really. Oh, there's a little main street at Berry's Creek, just a town hall.
1: Yeah. So free seed. So is it books and is there a TV? Take us into the library. What's it look like inside?
3: It's, you have to do the walkthrough scanner thing, so people can't steal books. But it's just normal books, on shelves, and they got all the things. When they put a book aside, they've got like a special shelf where people can get their books and DVDs and put everything in there.
1: Yeah, now it sounds really good. I'm loving these agricultural libraries that are out there, Lincoln. So thanks for sharing about yours.
3: Ashwin, what's a UBI, man? I just heard you say that.
1: Universal basic income. So basically if we can't earn a wage, then the idea was everyone gets paid an income out of all this money that AI is generating and creating, everyone gets paid a fixed income to survive, basically, and do other things.
3: Okay, because I've been looking for a car for my landlord. I'm not buying or anything.
1: Yeah.
3: So, yeah, and AI was on in my pocket. It came on while I was having a conversation. And it, like, I heard this voice in my pocket and I just pulled it out.
1: Hmm.
3: And it was addressing the conversation I was having.
1: Yeah, they're monitoring us, aren't they, at the moment?
3: But it was like, what? I've got hell in my pocket, you know, 2001.
1: Yeah. Yeah. It's worrying as well what they know about us. They know us so, and they almost have personality now. I've started talking to Claude, which is an AI system, and they bring up old conversations, almost like a partner or a spouse that you've been with, bring up things you said last week and how that affects you this week. They're becoming almost human-like.
3: Sort of creepy, mate.
1: Very much. All right. Well, thank you, Lincoln, for calling in. We are pretty much at the end of the open line for today. One more caller for today, but this will be back tomorrow as well. 1300 800 222, in general, though, is the number if you'd like to join the program. Anne-Marie says, Vegemite is the work of the devil. Cheese rules. Anne-Marie from Dandenong. Controversial words there. Mark Winter is an arts expert, and he'll be joining you very soon to talk about what's happening with art prices. How are they skyrocketing so far in different industries? We'll get to that conversation after this.

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1: ABC Radio with Ashwin Zedkar.
0: Okay, we have had a word from the Vegemite Defence Committee. Carol says Vegemite toast is great with avocado. That's Carol again from Craigieburn. And Dobrilla says, I cannot live without my Vegemite and slap it on anything savoury as it's my salt substitute. And the yeast is packed with vitamin B, which supports our brain and nervous system. So what's not to love about our Aussie icon, which was developed first and sold here in 1923? Very good defence of Vegemite. And Anonymous says, what's wrong with cheese and Vegemite? You do not need to be anonymous for an opinion like that. 1300 800 222 is the number to call. Heather from Nell says, Vegemite on toast is great. Steak, Vegemite on steak.

0: back in the building. 0437 774 774 in the meantime is the number if you'd like to text in. Now, just a couple of weeks ago, a drip painting by Jackson Pollock and a bronze sculpture by Romanian sculptor Brancusi was sold at auction for record prices. The Pollock went for $181 million and the Brancusi for $101 million. So this is of interest to Australians because we have Jackson Pollock's famous blue poles in the collection of the National Gallery of Australia and a couple of superb Brancusi sculptures here as well. But what determines the price of a painting and why are these prices currently so high? Mark Winter is from Art Experts Incorporated in New York and joins you now. Hello, Mark.
1: Hi, how are you?
0: I'm well, thank you. Tell us about these prices. This Jackson Pollock work sold for a very high amount compared to just 5 years ago. What's happening there?
1: Simply that it's a very large painting, so it would fit very nicely either in a huge residence or in a museum. I think there is a strong possibility that the Pollock is going to end up in a museum. And there are around the world a number of countries that are trying to build very big museums that can compete with the museums in Europe, the museums in New York, the museums in Australia. And so they need to acquire masterpieces, important works, for whatever reason they might be, important works, famous works. And so here in this case, you had from the very same collection two works, the Brancusi and the Jackson Pollock. Both of them are very well known. They are very important 20th century artists. And so imagine that you're responsible for a museum in Korea or in China or somewhere like that, and you want to have masterpieces. Well, these are two which would be very nice to grab.
0: Is there something particularly appealing about those paintings? Are those 20th century works attracting more than earlier masterpieces, the Renaissance artwork that's a bit more classical?
1: Yes, you could say that the fashion has been now for quite a while for people to prefer, let's say, to be more interested in expressionist works of art, in abstract works of art, non-realistic, non-representational works of art. And on the other

0: eat. While on the other hand, the colors, the shapes, the vibrancy, the unexpected new designs that people have come up in the 20th century has attracted the interest of the public in general.
1: Yeah, that's an interesting point. The fact that it's abstract means you can almost layer your own meaning onto it generation after generation. It's hitting the emotions rather than telling a literal story. So it's really kept it quite timeless.
0: Yeah, you can put these paintings or sculptures pretty much anywhere, in an office building, or they can be in a private home, so they don't have a predefined place. They don't have to be in a church like many religious paintings, and so on. So they are very flexible in terms of what you can do with them.
1: Australia's National Gallery bought Blue Poles privately for less than $2 million. How many of these drip paintings are there?
0: You mean at the same level that can compete with this one at 180 million?
1: I suppose. That genre of really classical drip paintings. Yeah.
0: Yeah, there are quite a few. And in fact, Blue Poles is probably a fantastic investment that they made in acquiring this painting. You can imagine now that it's probably worth over $100 million.
1: Is it becoming then quite expensive for galleries to acquire these works? Will they have to scale back and do other kinds of artwork, because these prices are phenomenal?
0: Art galleries have suffered tremendously from the competition of auction houses. And nowadays, most galleries worldwide do not have the financial resources to acquire painting outright as they used to in the past. At best, they take works on consignment 80% of the time. So these works are really outside the reach of art galleries, with very, very few exceptions. Perhaps there are a couple of galleries worldwide that would be in a position to handle such pieces, but I'm not even sure. There are two of them. So really, the way for them to be marketed to this definitely is through auctioneers. The auction houses don't have to buy the artwork, so there is no cash outlay. They are simply promoting and marketing the work. And by the way, I presume you are well aware that the Brancusi was strongly marketed and brilliantly marketed by a very famous Australian, I presume. You know that, right?
1: I did not know that. So can you tell us more about the Australian connection to the Brancusi?
0: Well, yes, Christie's, the auction house that put the work up for sale, hired Nicole Kidman.
1: Okay.
0: And she did a wonderful commercial regarding the sculpture. And I invite you and your listeners to watch the Nicole Kidman in this commercial. You can find it easily on the web. Just type Nicole Kidman Brancusi. And she did a superb job of tackling a very, very narrow topic. She walks into a room. I mean, first you see her go up the elevator. She walks into a room. The sculpture is in the center of the room. She, Nicole Kidman, is the only person in the room. And she walks around the sculpture and she becomes mesmerized by the sculpture. And she even dances a little bit. It's a fantastic commercial. The commercial by itself is a work of art. And I am sure that her performance added several million dollars to the value of the Brancusi.
1: I'm just looking at the images. She really suits the sculpture very well. They have a similar head and shape and just a similar, I don't know, maybe a similar elegance or about them. But the photographs are quite simple. And I guess maybe, is that an element of a Brancusi work, that it's not necessarily elaborate, it's not very big and fanciful, but it's just very elegant and simply done. Perhaps, can you tell us more about Brancusi and what stands out about their work?
0: Well, this is really his hallmark, is he took the human figure, the human anatomy, and he reduced it to very simple, but at the same time, beautiful forms and beautiful shapes and proportions. So you could say that he was a reductionist or a minimalist, if you want, of the human anatomy. And he did it fairly early. In this case, this piece was created in 1913, so quite a way back, at a time when this is not what the majority of sculptors were producing. In fact, when he came to Paris from Romania, he first was working for the classic French sculptor Rodin. And after a few months, things didn't work out. He left and he worked on his own. But the point is, at the time when he was operating in Paris in his studio and creating these sculptures, there was this

0: actually no one else doing anything close to that. At the painting level, yes, you can look at artists like Malevich and Swetin, the Russian suprematists, as they were called, but not so much in the field of sculpture. So when you look at this piece today, you say, wow, this was very advanced in its day.
1: Yeah, when I look at it, it feels restrained to me. And, but you said sculpture at that time was not following that trend. Was sculpture quite elaborate at that time when this Brancusi was being quite restrained?
0: Yes, that is definitely correct. The fact that he simplified the shapes and the form and reduced them to a large extent to, you know, like almost a caricature, to as little as he could, this was definitely a trend setting and something new that had not been seen before. And this is the reason for, you know, how, why he became famous and a celebrity in the world of art, for the creativity of his creations.
1: What do you see happening with art and prices in the years ahead? Is there anything you can predict based on trends?
0: Well, you know, the fastest growing socio-economic group in the world is billionaires. 10 years ago, there were 2,500 billionaires. Today, there are 3,500 billionaires. And the average wealth of each billionaire is nearly $6 billion each. It's 5.8. So the economy worldwide is generating a lot of money. And when you have very, very, very much money like that, you can decide to buy yourself something which is going to cost you one-thousandth of the money you have, perhaps, or one-three-hundredth or one-four-hundredth of what your wealth is. You already have the 10 residences worldwide. You have the yacht. You have a couple of airplanes. You have all the jewelry and watches you want. What else do you want? Well, you buy art. Interestingly, 50% of billionaires are art collectors, whereas people who are not billionaires only buy art in the proportion of 25 to 28% of the population. So billionaires become art collectors.
1: Do billionaires buy it for the investment purpose in general or for the aesthetic reasons?
0: No, they buy for the enjoyment, for decoration, for the cultural prestige that ownership of art brings with it. Because in reality, for example, if you take the works of art created, let's say, after the year 2000, so we are talking very, very contemporary works of art, all of them have dropped in value in the past 6 years, for example. When you look at works of art that are being sold today for the second time, 30% of them are selling for less the second time than they sold the first time. So I know naturally that art has a reputation of being a great investment, but when you look at the numbers and the statistics close up, it is you would do better if you put your money in the stock market or in real estate.
1: When we look at our billionaires, and this might be a very general question, but we started with land-based billionaires, and then we have industrial billionaires. Now we have tech billionaires. Do you think there's any difference in the kind of art that appeals to those different groups based on the kind of people they are?
0: Oh, yes, absolutely. Art is an extension of, you know, in a sense you could say, of what we know, what we see of our environment. Of course, people used to like paintings representing hunting scenes, trophies, and representing the countryside and landscapes and things of this kind. And as people stopped living this way and moved to cities and modern buildings and so forth and apartments, the art that was created changed also at the same time. And just like you could say that everything digital is very, very abstract by nature, well, look at the art being produced today, or even at this Jackson Pollock painting from 1948. It is extremely, ethereal. You cannot grab it. What does it represent? It is just shapes and forms. It's like a piece of software.
1: Yes.

0: a fascinating point. So it captures the moment, the abstract art, because it's still, you can make your own meaning, and it's got lines and links like networks as well. And the old picture of Napoleon conquering with his army doesn't appeal as much as that abstract image. So yeah, it's an important point to make. But so we're going to see the billionaire, the rise of billionaires and what they are into. We're also seeing a diversity of where billionaires come from. China is a big source of new billionaires. Asia as well. Are they into the abstract American works, or do they like other kinds of art, people from that part of the world?
1: Yes, of course. The Chinese, for example, they always look at their ancestors, at their history, at what was done in the past. And China is, of course, a very large market for objects such as porcelains, which were produced 400 years ago, and, you know, exquisitely carved ivory pieces and jade pieces and so on. And, of course, you know, brushwork and so forth. So there is a very large market for the traditional Chinese arts, for example. But at the same time, they are so involved today in technology, in, you know, the development of everything that is, you know, extremely, again, abstract, invisible in nature, such as, you know, writing software and so on. Today, the development, of course, of AI, for example, that they are naturally attracted to works of art that, in a sense, match the abstraction of what they are confronted with and think about every day.
0: Very interesting points as well. One last artist is Banksy, whose identity was revealed recently. Do you think that might affect the kind of stellar prices Banksy's art used to fetch?
1: No, I think it's positive that his identity has been revealed, because, in a sense, it now gives investors and perhaps even collectors something more reliable to invest in. I mean, wouldn't you like to know, when you buy works of art, who created them? Everybody wants a signature. This is why so many galleries, you know, have signed the works that artists had not signed themselves. So I think revealing his identity is positive from a marketing standpoint of his works.
0: Okay. It was about time. So Mark Winter is an arts expert who's joined us from New York. Mark, appreciate your time today.
1: Thank you very much.
0: You are listening to ABC Radio Overnights. As we approach the news, here's a couple of your text messages that have come in. We're back to Vegemite as well.

Miso paste. So you get some butter, cook it in a pan, and just add some white or red miso paste. Mix that in. Very simple, but it's salty. I guess like a savory Vegemite. Well, and you can add it, put it on some grilled fish, anything you like. So miso and Vegemite. Peas in a pod. 1300 800 222 is the number if you'd like to call to join the conversation. Matthew has said, "The earlier call got me thinking. I think the biggest danger with the world is that men are in positions of power. The world would be a much better place if women were presidents and world leaders. Women would be able to view things from a mother's point of view. There would be more talking and genuine interest in reaching agreements and avoiding conflicts and wars. The world would be a much more humane place." That's Matthew in far north Sweden. And I suppose the Scandinavian countries, when it comes to equality between the sexes and treatment, are probably quite at the top there, Matthew. So maybe you're noticing some of the differences when there's better balance in the society. Give me a call if you like, 1300 800 222, whatever you'd like to talk to. The spicy texts are just fine as well. This is We Will Together by Eurogliders.

0: ABC Radio Overnights, I had just read a text from Matt talking about how the world would be a better place if women were in power and ran everything. It's interesting. Louise and Chris in Southern Waters have said the same thing. Two words, Margaret Thatcher. That was from both of them, almost identical texts. Claude says, lovely music, Ash. And we'll have a cross very soon. We're about to arrive at the news, so we'll check in with finance news and also what is happening in New Zealand very soon. Give me a call if you like, 1300 800 222, if anything's on your mind. I'm Ashwin Sedgar. It's now news time.
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5: ABC News with Andrew Kaloupas. A US media report claims the United States and Iran have reached an outline agreement to extend their ceasefire, dependent on the approval of President Donald Trump. Here's Nick Parmeter.
6: According to the report by Axios, the two sides have agreed on a 60-day memorandum of understanding to extend the truce and launch negotiations on Iran's nuclear program, but the plan still needs President Trump's sign-off. The report has prompted oil prices to reverse course and trade lower. Mr. Trump has repeatedly claimed the end of the war is close, but a day ago said he wasn't yet satisfied by the negotiations and that the US was not discussing easing sanctions, one of Tehran's demands. It comes as the two sides have again traded attacks. Iran says it's attacked a US airbase in Kuwait in retaliation for American strikes, which Washington says targeted the Iranian drone system.
5: Israel has launched a strike on southern Beirut for the first time in weeks, less than a day after demanding all residents of southern Lebanon leave the area. Middle East correspondent Matthew Doran.
7: In recent days, Israel has been intensifying its strikes on claimed Hezbollah targets across southern Lebanon. And on Thursday afternoon, it also set its sights on the Lebanese capital. This is all despite a ceasefire technically being in place, announced by the US President Donald Trump in April. Israel says it's responding to a surge in deadly explosive drone attacks from Hezbollah, which have killed a number of soldiers and sent residents of northern Israeli communities scrambling. But dozens of Lebanese have been killed in recent days in that Israeli response, including children, and more than 3,200 have been killed in Lebanon since early March. Matthew Doran, ABC News, Jerusalem.
5: Independent MP Allegra Spender is warning the government against rushing its tax changes through Parliament. The legislation, which includes a major change to the capital gains tax discount and negative gearing restrictions, has now been sent to a three-week inquiry amid business and investor backlash. While Ms. Spender supports the tax reform, she's called for a rethink on parts of the bill.
8: I do want to see that rebalancing. I think it is really important, but I think there are some real challenges with what the government has put forward. I think they need to be worked out. I don't think they're insurmountable, but you do need to get it right, and rushing this through Parliament is not the way to build social licence.
5: The federal government has been criticised for acting too slowly as it launches legal action against company 3M over PFAS contaminations at several sites. It's seeking $2 billion, accusing 3M of withholding its laboratory testing, which showed there were significant adverse environmental and health effects associated with its firefighting foam. Joanna Pickford, who received a payout after a class action over a PFAS contamination at her New South Wales property in 2023, says she's frustrated by the government's inaction.
9: I'm very angry with 3M and DuPont. They did dreadful things, but I'm more angry with the government because the government just kept brushing it under the carpet. When everywhere else in the world was beginning to say this is a problem, this government continued to say no, it's not.
5: An Australian cave diver is heading to central Laos to help in the rescue of five men trapped deep in a flooded cave. Southeast Asia correspondent Tim Swanson.
10: South Australian diver Josh Richards is on his way to central Laos to be part of an international diving team being assembled in a bid to rescue the group of men. The five men entered a cave in central Laos last week looking for gold when heavy rain triggered flash flooding and landslides that trapped them in. They were discovered on Wednesday afternoon when two rescue divers forming part of a search and rescue team found them. Those divers have been bringing the men food and water. Options are being explored on how to get the men out, including draining the cave

0: but the weather in central Laos will prove crucial as to if that will work.
1: To sport and in rugby league, New South Wales has completed a series sweep in the women's state of origin, claiming game 3 over Queensland, 12 points to 4 on the Gold Coast. Here's Quinton Hull.
2: The Blues became the first women's team to win every game of a three-game series, scoring 2-1. The scores were locked at 4-4 at half-time before the Blues posted the only 8 points of the second half. New South Wales captain Isabel Kelly scored a try and claimed player of the match, while her Blues teammate Yasmin Meeks was named player of the series. Quinton Hull, ABC Sport, Gold Coast.
1: That's the latest from ABC News. 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
4: And a big happy Friday to you on this, the 29th of May, almost done with the month, and it's almost officially winter, but it might be feeling nice and cold where you are today. And it's a bit hard getting up and about when it gets cool, isn't it? So let me give you some great country music to inspire you this morning to get you active and moving. And even I've got an added bonus this morning. We've got a mate dropping by to have a bit of a quick chat, because there's a lot of new music to celebrate at the moment, including for James Blundell. The respected singer-songwriter is back. He's enjoying a lot of success with his current album. And the latest single from that album has been released, and it's a really personal track for James, and he'll explain to you why it was a little difficult for him to write, being of such a personal nature. He'll share that story with you a little bit later on in the show. But it is a big day for new music for country music lovers, including for fans of Amber Lawrence.

0: That is Amber Lawrence, That's Cowgirl to Me, and Suburban Cowgirl, the brand new album, is out today. Congratulations to Amber. Great to have you back with a brand new album. It's her 8th studio album and celebrates the experience she's had over a number of years and some really positive tunes in there as well, songs that we've been playing for a little while, things like... You can admit you like country music, which is one of my favourites on there, which is so, so good. But also Comeback Queens, which is a great to dance track, and Live a Country Song. Really great tracks on there. And Suburban Cowgirl is the album, which is out today.
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0: I'm Michael Clark. Checking the weather across Queensland today, where there is still the strong wind warning for the Sunshine Coast waters, Moreton Bay and Gold Coast waters. Toowoomba looking at a shower or two, a windy day, top of 16. Maryborough getting to 24. It's going to be partly cloudy. In Gympie, mostly sunny and 23. And in Bundaberg, a sunny day ahead, up to 25. Rockhampton, 26. Gladstone reaching 25. Both will be sunny. Mackay also in for a sunny day with a top of 26. Townsville looking at 28 and also sunny, and Cairns a sunny day, 27. To Mount Isa, nice and sunny today, 25. Longreach, mostly sunny, getting to a top of 24. Hope your day is going to be a great one. We've been talking about new music, and there's a new album dropping as well today. We were just talking about Amber Lawrence, her new album, another album from a country music legend. Doesn't get any bigger than Willie Nelson, really, does it? Dream Chaser, out today.
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0: dancer like me.
1: He's 93, and that is album 79, solo album, all up. I think he's done over 150 of them when he's collaborated with people. Willie Nelson, Dream Chaser, the title track from the new album, out today.
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1: Well, one of our favourite singer-songwriters is James Blundell. He's been entertaining us for decades and he's enjoying success with his latest album called Patience Wins. He's touring the country performing his new songs. He's also got a new single out from the album, and as James explains, it's a very personal tune.
3: Well, it is about my brother who passed very unexpectedly in 2021 from an aggressive cancer, 8 weeks from diagnosis to death. But I think this will make you smile. Everything you said is right. It was a very difficult song to write. I'm fastidious about context. And during the writing process, I'd got to probably the most important part, the bridge that ties everything up. And I go, I'm just boring myself senseless here. Everything's a platitude, or it's all been said before. It doesn't reflect what I'm trying to convey to anybody who's been in a similar situation. So I rang Nick Barker, who's a very dear friend.

0: Australian pub rock and Nick Barker and the Reptiles, and he's a very dear friend, but he's dry, he's certainly not cynical, but he's sharp, you know. And I rang him and said, "Mate, I'm in a corner here. I need you. What am I trying to say, and how do I say it in 10 words or less?" And Barker stepped back and he said, "Yep, get it, get it. How about this?" And it was done, just like that, you know. And we went back over a couple of verses, tightened them up a bit. But I'm forever grateful to him for that, because it needed somebody with a worldly perspective to. I couldn't complete it on my own. So, for a lot of reasons, it's a very special song.
1: And your brother had a connection to music too, didn't he?
0: Pete was actually technically a vastly superior musician to myself, and I was only writing. I was asked to write a paragraph for each song just recently, and the great irony in Pete's life was that he didn't do much public music performance. He used to have debilitating nerves, but his entire life was spent in the public service with endless public speaking obligations, which he had no trouble doing at all. They terrify me, but he just swam through those. But if you put a guitar in front of him, I think because his taste in music, which was really influential on my own, was so fastidious that he thought if he wasn't sounding like Mark Knopfler or someone from Pink Floyd, that he wasn't good enough to compete, which was ridiculous. Everybody that heard him play loved his performances.

Your Own Sweet Time, the latest single for James Blundell. You'll find it on the album Patience Wins. You'll also catch James this weekend, tomorrow in Proserpine for the big Barra and Boots event. Becky Cole, Hayley Jensen also on the bill. And Beck sending through a message saying James's brother Pete started the Keppel Festival. It happens on Keppel Island, and he was such a lovely man. The song is a beautiful tribute. It certainly is. Thanks for that, Beck. Good to hear from you.

morning on the text line 0487 993 222. And remember, if you're catching artists live in your local community, if you're going along to festivals and concerts and you're really impressed by the people you see, they could be local artists or they could be some of our big country music stars, always drop me through a note. Let me know what you've enjoyed seeing live. 0487 993 222. Might have some music to see over the weekend. Enjoy.

And Kirkpatrick there, and Showman's Daughter on Early Morning Country. Michael with you today for the Friday edition. Hello to Trev near Cecil Plains, saying he'd like to put on our

listening list, Kenny Rogers, The Gambler. We can do that for next week, Trev. It's been popular lately. Lots of Kenny Rogers requests that we've been having. Well, here's another song from yesteryear, because there's been some rain around parts of Queensland that we've been talking about. And I got this message from Jim in Bowen the other day with this line, which made me think of this song.

0: Maybe you love a rainy night, or maybe you like a clear night, a big full moon at the moment to gaze at, so don't want too many clouds for that to spoil the view. Thanks so much for your company this morning and for this week. Don't forget Saturday Night Country this weekend, Early Morning Country.
1: Good morning, ABC News with Sue Fitzpatrick. Advocates for Brisbane's Victoria Park say they're disappointed by the state government's decision to start works on the new Olympic Stadium, despite outstanding challenges to the project. Construction is set to begin at the site from Monday, but five legal challenges under the Aboriginal and Torres Strait Islander Heritage Protection Act are still being assessed by the Federal Environment Minister. Yagara Elder Gaja Kerrick-Charlton says she's trusting the process.
2: I'm hopeful that something good will come out of all of this. We are focused on trying to protect our cultural heritage and a particularly significant cultural heritage site.
1: Investigations are underway into a serious crash on Brisbane's north side. Emergency services were called to Reardon Street in Aspley following reports a car and a bike had collided at about 5:20 yesterday afternoon. Paramedics treated the bike's rider, a 12-year-old boy, at the scene before he

0: was taken to hospital with serious injuries. Overseas, Iran and the US have reportedly reached an outline of an agreement to extend their ceasefire, but the deal is subject to the approval of President Donald Trump, as Nick Parmenter reports.
1: The report by political outlet Axios cites those directly involved in talks to end the war and says the memorandum of understanding would see a 60-day extension to the current ceasefire. It would also reportedly kickstart talks on Iran's nuclear program, which has proved a major obstacle in negotiations so far. However, while the deal has in principle been agreed, it will still require Donald Trump's sign-off. A day earlier, he told reporters a deal would have to be perfect, and he's claimed numerous times now that an agreement was close. It comes as fresh strikes have been traded in the region. Iran's Revolutionary Guard says it's targeted an American base in Kuwait after US strikes against its drone system.
0: Israel has launched a strike on southern Beirut for the first time in weeks, less than a day after demanding all residents of southern Lebanon leave the area. Middle East correspondent Matthew Doran reports.
2: In recent days, Israel has been intensifying its strikes on claimed Hezbollah targets across southern Lebanon. And on Thursday afternoon, it also set its sights on the Lebanese capital. This is all despite a ceasefire technically being in place, announced by the US President Donald Trump in April. Israel says it's responding to a surge in deadly explosive drone attacks from Hezbollah, which have killed a number of soldiers and sent residents of northern Israeli communities scrambling. But dozens of Lebanese have been killed in recent days in that Israeli response, including children, and more than 3,200 have been killed in Lebanon since early March.
0: An Australian cave diver is heading to central Laos to assist in the rescue of five men trapped deep in a flooded cave. Southeast Asia correspondent Tim Swanston reports.
3: South Australian diver Josh Richards is on his way to central Laos to be part of an international diving team being assembled in a bid to rescue the group of men. The five men entered a cave in central Laos last week looking for gold when heavy rain triggered flash flooding and landslides that trapped them in. They were discovered on Wednesday afternoon when two rescue divers forming part of a search and rescue team found them. Those divers have been bringing the men food and water. Options are being explored on how to get the men out, including draining the cave, but the weather in central Laos will prove crucial as to if that will work.
0: To sport now, and in rugby league, New South Wales has completed a series sweep in the women's state of origin, beating Queensland 12-4 on the Gold Coast. Here's Quinton Hull.
4: The Blues became the first women's team to win every game of a three-game series, scoring 2-1. The scores were locked at 4-4 at half-time before the Blues posted the only 8 points of the second half. New South Wales captain Isabel Kelly scored a try and claimed player of the match, while her Blues teammate Yasmin Meeks was named player of the series. Quinton Hull, ABC Sport, Gold Coast.
0: Queensland's weather, there's a strong wind warning for the Sunshine Coast, Moreton Bay and Gold Coast waters. Isolated showers about the Granite Belt and Darling Downs, partly cloudy in the south as well as the east coast north of Ingham, sunny elsewhere. Cairns 27, Townsville 28, Mackay and Rockhampton 26. In the southeast, partly cloudy and windy this morning, Brisbane, Ipswich and Logan 23, the Gold Coast 23, the Sunshine Coast 24 and Toowoomba a top of 16 degrees.
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7: 6.7 degrees. That's what it is in Georgetown right now. But that would keep your little toes frosty and maybe it's tucked into bed still this morning, not wanting to emerge too early on this Friday morning. It is the 29th of May. And yes, some of you may be lingering a little longer in bed today. The temperature's dipped just a couple of degrees in Cairns. We've made it down to 17, 16 and a half at the Cairns Racecourse, and 18 degrees in Cooktown, down to 14.6 at Innisfail, 12.7 at Mareeba, and 15 degrees in Kawanyama. It's 25 on Thursday Island Wyvern and 17 degrees in Weipa. I bet you're feeling that. I can't remember you dipping below 20 degrees yet this year. And Ravenshoe, 12 degrees for you. Let me know how you're coping with all of that at your place. I've got to say, though, those cool mornings soon warm up to some absolutely cracking days, and we're looking

0: Like this weekend is going to be a stunner. It's not often that we get to welcome in sunny, fine, crisp conditions like this and then look at the coastal waters forecast and realise that it's a pretty variable picture as well. I can't see anything above 10 knots. Maybe by Sunday we'll get up to 10 to 15 knots for the Cooktown coastal waters, but a very variable picture in the wake of a trough moving offshore of central Queensland coastal waters and a weak ridge developing from a high over central Australia. And that is likely to stay in place for the next couple of days. Even in the Torres Strait, it's looking pretty good. South to southeasterly 10 to 15 knots and then tending east to southeasterly below 10 knots in the late morning. And in the Gulf of Carpentaria, a little more brisk. There is a ridge extending over the Gulf waters from a high over central Australia, and that's pushing the south to southeasterly winds at around 10 to 15 in the north and 10 to 15 in the south as well, reaching up to 20 knots offshore south of Kawanyama. So cool, but I don't think you're going to mind one bit. I can feel you anticipating getting out and enjoying your weekend wherever you are, even if it involves working. It doesn't, I guess it just puts a little bit more of a pep in your step when you can go to work with such clear skies and cool mornings. It is 22 minutes to 6. We've got a quiz coming your way in a moment. It is a cracker. I'm really going to enjoy this one. We're heading to a local church, but you don't have to be a regular parishioner to get the question right this morning. I reckon that you might be able to guess your way into contention. We'll be playing What the FNQ in just a tick.
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0: But first, here's a big hit from the 80s. It's Fergal Sharkey's A Good Heart. Good morning.

0: Fergal Sharkey, formerly of the Irish punk band, punk and pop, I suppose, The Undertones, between 1976 and 1983, before going solo, releasing that song in 1985. And I just found out that it was written by American singer-songwriter Maria McKee about her relationship with Tom Petty and the Breakers keyboardist Benmont Tench. So there you go. A little bit of music trivia for your Friday morning. But now we're going to be after a trivia of a different kind. You know the one.
1: What the FNQ on ABC Far North?
0: Yeah, I'm just wondering, when was the last time you attended the St. Monica's Cathedral in Cairns? If you have done so, you would know what I mean. When you go inside the church, you can stand in awe for hours of the stained glass creation windows, 24 of them in total, and the world's largest themed collection of stained glass

0: windows in a magnificent depiction of the creation story, interwoven with a uniquely Far North Queensland landscape. Are you visualising? Are you standing in front of the pulpit and looking around the church? Because it's your attention to detail that is going to get you in the draw today, because I'm asking you to name two of the distinctive places, or perhaps species, as you cast your eye around those windows. What are the locations, or a description of those places at least, that are featured on the panels of the St. Monica's Cathedral creation windows? That's your challenge this morning, should you choose to accept it. 1300 801 222. I'll let you think about that for a little while.
1: Surviving trouble in the outback.
2: 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And if you're not prepared, it's gonna get you.
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0: I don't believe you have to be a regular parishioner to get this one right. You just have to think about some of the distinctive landscapes that make Far North Queensland as great as it is, because they have been captured in this beautiful creation story, an incredible piece of art in its own right, and the largest themed collection of stained glass windows anywhere in the world. It's truly remarkable. 1300 801 222. Worth a visit to the church in its own right. I don't think that Bishop Joe would mind me admitting that on occasions when I have attended his mass, my focus is not always on the words that he is delivering at the time, because it's not hard to allow your eyes to drift to the ceiling and to look at those grand stained glass windows. But there are some beautiful scenes depicted there, and all I need from you is a description of, I'll take a geographical location or description of any of the places, or special species that are captured in that creation story. 1300 801 222. It is 14 minutes to 6. Plenty of time to take your calls.

0: Ali, and it is early morning breakfast, and I know it is a little chilly. I just read out those temperatures this morning. I don't blame you if you're still tucked up in bed, but hey, Katrina called yesterday. She'd only just got out of bed, she told me. 1300 801 222. We're playing What the FNQ, and if you're just joining us, I'm after a description. You could name two of the distinctive places that have been captured, or species that have been captured in those magnificent stained glass panels that make up a uniquely Far North Queensland creation story at our own St Monica's Cathedral in Cairns. 1300 801 222. Michael reckons he might know. Michael, when was the last time you attended St Monica's Church?
1: Oh, Charlie, I can't remember. It might not have even been this year. Oh, it's been a while.
0: I hope Bishop Joe's not listening.
1: Oh, but I've been elsewhere. Don't worry. Holy Cross.
0: Oh, you're a Holy Cross parishioner. Well, I did make that point, though, that you don't necessarily have to be a regular parishioner for these stained glass windows to make an impression on you. Can you remember when you first set eyes on them?
1: I can't remember. No, it's quite a few years ago, and I know I've looked at them a lot over the times, you know, and there's lots in there. There's
0: a lot of detail.
1: See.
0: It's hard to kind of... I think that's what makes this question so tricky, is because you just kind of get overawed by the overall impact of it, not necessarily the individual detail, but there's some incredible places that the artists have captured there. Would you like to hazard a guess at two of them?
1: Well, I know one of the species is a cassowary. I'm pretty sure there's a cassowary in there.
0: Very good.
1: So that's a species. And the other one's human species, as people, in particular.
0: Oh, that's a bit tricky.
1: Our first Australians are in there. And I think one place, there's a waterfall, and it might be Barron Falls, I think.
0: Well,
1: I might be wrong, but anyway, I'm making a start for someone else who might follow me.
0: You certainly have. Look, you've had a very good crack. I didn't actually have people on my list, but you've made that point, and I do recall you being correct on that. There's definitely a cassowary and a waterfall, both depicted on panel four, along with an eagle.
1: Okay, yeah, that's right. Yeah.
0: So that's one panel. And you don't remember some of the other... There's a circle of animals with some very distinctive little...
1: There's a wallaby or kangaroo.
0: There is a kangaroo.
1: Somewhere.
0: See, I knew you had it in you, Michael. All right.
1: And on the front, actually, you see what's on the sides, but on the front, there's some World War II scenes there as well of, aeroplanes, fighter planes, I think. And some sort of damaged, some damaged equipment from war.
0: I know what you're talking about. You're talking about a separate tribute that was made at the 50th anniversary of the Battle of the Coral Sea.
1: Yeah, because that's not part of creation, of course. Yeah.
0: No, I think that was the peace project. That was a separate one. That might be a question for another day, Michael. I'm going to keep my powder dry on that one. But you're absolutely correct. I'm going to give you that, because waterfall, cassowary, certainly a kangaroo. There's some beautiful vegetation. But what I really loved was the fact that the artist has taken some of the landscapes of Far North Queensland, and I was thinking in particular of the Normanton grassland and the Morning Glory across the Gulf of Carpentaria. There was some Georgetown scenes, the Newcastle Ranges, complete with anthills. And there was also the Chiligo Lime Bluffs. We were just talking about the Chiligo Caves the other day. Yeah. The Lime Bluffs are there, as is Mount Mulligan, with the Newcastle Range between. And then there's also the Atherton Tableland Seven Sisters. There's Thornton's Peak, the Cooktown Mountainscape, Mount Pike and Lighthouse Rock. And then a separate panel, panel 12, takes in Cape York Peninsula and the Torres Strait, and the mountain ranges of Altamui, Melville, Mount Tozer, the Coral Sea, and the magnificent Great Barrier Reef. So, Michael, there's a lot of detail in there.
1: Yeah. And I'm not familiar with all those locations and the names of them, but Yeah, okay. Thanks for telling us about all of those others.
0: Well, thank you for guessing correctly.
1: Have another look.
0: You're in the draw, and we're going to be drawing the prize in a little while. So, Michael, thanks for being a part of the show this morning.
1: No worries, Charlie. Thanks.
0: All
1: thanks
0: right.
1: very much.
0: Good on you.
1: Okay, bye.
2: ABC Far North.

0: In Excess and Beautiful Girl with the news just around the corner and the rule report after that. Then the local news bulletin at 6:30 and then you get to pick the hit. Now, we know that Michael's out of bed. What about the rest of you? Are you ready to choose the song on the playlist first up after 6:30? I hope so, because today, Juanita, artists that we hear quite a bit on the ABC playlist, but not necessarily their first hits,
1: yes,
0: which is where we're headed today with the theme. And Susie Quattro, she's, you know, we quite often get some of her hits coming up, but I did not know until you told me that this was her first number one smash hit. So make the stand for your man, honey. Try to cam a can.
1: Put your man in the can, honey. Yeah, if you're not awake yet, you will be after 6:30.
0: Can the can, and you're right, it's a bit of a contrast to the offerings that we were providing yesterday, those nice, gentle love songs, wedding songs. Etta James has been pushed to one side. Now we've got Susie. And this one went number one in the UK, Japan, a lot of European countries, and Australia. And Susie said at the time, I can hear a record for the first time and know whether it will be a hit. And I knew as soon as we finished recording this one that we had a big hit on our hands. And she

0: was certainly right. Quattro, the first female bass player to become a rock star and therefore breaking a barrier to women's participation in rock music. There alone is your reason for voting for Susie.
1: Quite the woman, quite the woman. But this next lady is quite the woman as well. She's battled breast cancer twice, had a double mastectomy, and managed in that time to also produce some amazing hits. But this was her debut hit for Anastasia out of 2000, I'm Out of Love.

0: Yeah, it was the top-selling single in Australia in the year 2000. And I didn't know this, but before the song was released, Anastasia was working as a backup dancer in music videos, including, if you remember, Salt and Pepper, the rap group.
1: Oh, yeah.
0: She was in one of their songs. I'm going to have to look back and watch.
1: Inspirational backstory. Pretty catchy song. I'm out of love, Anastasia, but up against Susie Quatro, the queen of rock, the first female bass player to become a rock star in her own right. You be the judge. 0487 993 222. Pick the hit and you'll be hearing it on our playlist in about half an hour's time. Right now though, it is time for the news. It's 6 o'clock.
2: Good morning, ABC News with Sue Fitzpatrick. The Queensland Government is moving ahead with Olympic Stadium work at Brisbane's Victoria Park next week, despite ongoing legal action. Chelsea Malunga reports.
3: Fencing and excavators began appearing at the inner city site earlier this week, in preparation for works to begin on the game's centrepiece from Monday. But five Indigenous heritage challenges are still being assessed by Federal Environment Minister Murray Watt. If the challenges are approved, the minister could order the park's protection. But Queensland's Deputy Premier Jared Blais says the project is progressing full steam ahead.
4: We are good to go. We are going for this because Queenslanders expect us to get on with the job and start building this stuff.
3: The Victoria Park Golf Complex, Bistro and Car Park will permanently close from Sunday.
2: A Gold Coast man accused of shooting two security workers at a Melbourne shopping centre 3 decades ago is set to be extradited today. Charmaine Allison reports.
5: 78-year-old Southport man Gary Sullivan was yesterday charged over the alleged armed robbery of two Armour Guard workers in 1994. Police allege he held the pair at gunpoint as they collected weekend takings from a cinema in Chadston. He then allegedly shot the guards in the leg and foot before shooting a bystander in the leg. All three survived. Detectives allege he fled with 2 bags of cash and was never seen again until new evidence saw the case reopened this month. Mr. Sullivan's extradition was approved at Southport Magistrates Court yesterday and he's set to be flown back to Melbourne today.
2: Overseas now, US officials say they are closing in on an arrangement to extend their ceasefire with Iran for 60 days. But President Donald Trump has yet to sign off on it, as North America correspondent Lauren Day reports.
6: The tentative agreement, which still needs the president's final approval, would reportedly include reopening the Strait of Hormuz with unrestricted access, the US Navy lifting its blockade, a commitment from Iran not to pursue a nuclear weapon, and a US commitment to discuss sanctions relief. Iranian state media says the reports are false. The Trump administration has said a deal was close multiple times before, only for talks to stall. The news comes as the fragile ceasefire between the US and Iran appeared to be on shaky ground, with the two parties trading strikes. Lauren Day, ABC News, Washington.
2: Medical authorities in Africa say they are in desperate need of more funding to combat the rapid spread of Ebola in the Democratic Republic of Congo. Here's Europe correspondent Elias Kluwer.
7: Officials believe 246 people have died as a result of the Ebola outbreak, with over 1,000 suspected cases. Africa's Centre for Disease Control says there is a huge shortfall in funding, claiming money promised isn't filtering through. Medical professionals face logistical and safety challenges accessing the epicentre of the outbreak, which is in the northeast of the Democratic Republic of Congo and in the throes of a civil war. Meanwhile, the co-hosts of soccer's FIFA World Cup have announced they've decided on measures to deal with fans travelling from Africa for the tournament, but did not provide details.
2: A man planning to attack a Taylor Swift concert in Vienna nearly 2 years ago has been sentenced to 15 years in prison by an Austrian court. The court has

0: found the 21-year-old defendant guilty on charges including those related to the concert. To sport now, in the AFL, Hawthorn has beaten St Kilda by 52 points. Here's Corbin Middlemass.
1: For the first time since 1987, St Kilda went goalless to half-time, registering only five behinds as the Hawks piled on eight goals at the other end to lead by 50 at the long break. Sam Flanders' Achilles injury added to the Saints' woes and their mounting injury list. Jack Gunston kicked two goals in each of the first and second quarters, finishing with five for the game to move one clear on top of the Coleman medal race. Meanwhile, Will Day, playing just his sixth game in the last 2 years, got through the contest, collecting 18 disposals and also five clearances. Corbin Middlemass, ABC Sport, Melbourne.
0: Queensland's weather, there's a strong wind warning for the Sunshine Coast, Moreton Bay and Gold Coast waters. Isolated showers about the Granite Belt and Darling Downs. Partly cloudy in the south as well as the east coast north of Ingham. Sunny elsewhere. Cairns 27, Townsville 28, Mackay and Rockhampton 26, Bundaberg and Mount Isa 25. In the southeast, partly cloudy and windy this morning. Brisbane, Ipswich and Logan all 23. The Gold Coast 23. The Sunshine Coast, 24, and Toowoomba, 16 degrees.
2: Good morning. Welcome to AM. I'm Melissa Clark in Canberra, coming to you from Ngunnawal country and acknowledging other custodians. Negotiating teams for the US and Iran have reportedly agreed to a proposal to extend a ceasefire for 60 days and start talks on Iran's nuclear program. But President Donald Trump has yet to sign off on it, and Tehran hasn't confirmed a deal yet either. Let's bring in North America correspondent Lauren Day in Washington. Lauren, take us through the terms of this tentative agreement.
3: Well, Mel, before we do that, it is really important to note that we've been here several times before. US officials have previously said they were close to a deal with Iran multiple times, only for Iran to dispute that, which they have now done again today, and then for talks to stall. It's also really important to remember that without the president's sign-off, there is no deal. But with all that being said, this deal would reportedly extend the ceasefire for another 60 days, reopen the Strait of Hormuz with unrestricted access, the US Navy would lift its blockade, Iran would commit to not pursuing a nuclear weapon, and the US would commit to discussing sanctions relief and also the release of frozen Iranian funds. So the Treasury Secretary Scott Bessent was asked about this repeatedly earlier at a press conference about whether or not this deal had been finalised. Here's what he told reporters.
4: Everything depends on what the president wants to do, and President Trump is not going to make a bad deal for the American people, for the US, and he was very clear at the cabinet meeting on yesterday what he wants.
2: So that's US Treasury Secretary Scott Bessent there. And Lauren, this all comes as the Trump administration is preparing to perhaps print some new money, a new $250 bill with the president's face on it. What do we know about this?
3: Yeah, this is a pretty remarkable story in the Washington Post this morning, and Scott Bessent confirmed it's true. Apparently, there's a law at the moment so that no living person can be on American currency, but there is proposed legislation in the works to change that so that Donald Trump could have his face on a $250 bill to coincide with the 250th anniversary of the US. Now, obviously, this comes at a time when many Americans are really struggling with the cost of living. There's high petrol prices, high inflation. But Scott Bessent said that he actually saw no problem with it. He didn't think there would be an issue and didn't think the public would be concerned about it. But alongside this lavish ballroom that Donald Trump is currently building, this is likely to be seen as pretty on the nose and pretty out of touch with the American public.
2: North America correspondent Lauren Day. Now, Israel has launched an airstrike on Beirut for the first time in weeks, reportedly targeting a senior Hezbollah official responsible for arming its fighters across Lebanon. The strike came less than a day after Israel demanded all residents in southern Lebanon leave the area, foreshadowing intensifying attacks against the Iranian-backed militant group. Middle East correspondent Matthew Doran reports.
5: The quiet of dawn in Tyre, interrupted by an Israeli missile. The explosion sending a fireball into the sky and large smoke plumes across the city as the Israeli bombardment of southern Lebanon and beyond continues.
6: I am okay and still in Tyre. I am in the old city.
5: The ABC spoke to Hassan, a fisherman living in Tyre.
7: It was a night of horror. Even though they did not hit the old city, I could still feel their presence.
5: Like many others in this community, he's staying put, mostly due to the fact he doesn't have the means to leave and pay for accommodation elsewhere. Doctors at one of the city's hospitals also standing firm, such as surgeon Nasser Farhan.
8: We will not evacuate. On the contrary, we are staying.
5: That's despite Israeli attacks in the area around the Hiram Hospital over the last week, including on Wednesday. It's made it hard to evacuate patients too.
8: The strike was very strong. As usual, the hospital's windows shattered. Only two cars remained in the parking lot and both were destroyed. The false ceiling collapsed, but thankfully no one was injured.
5: Israel says it's attacking the Iranian-backed militant group Hezbollah, and on Thursday it said it had hit 135 targets in just 24 hours, spread across southern Lebanon and further north in the Bekaa Valley. Dozens have been killed in recent days, while Lebanese health authorities say the death toll from Israeli strikes since March, when the current conflict started, is now more than 3,200. Hundreds of the dead are women and children. The Israeli government is insistent it's Hezbollah which is responsible for the deteriorating situation now, as it was when it opened fire on Israel in solidarity with Iran 3 months ago. David Mensah is the Israeli government spokesperson.
9: Since April the 17th, when the ceasefire with Iran first came into place, Iran have been directing Hezbollah terrorists to fire more than 900 rockets at Israel and our armed forces into Israel's sovereign territory and into our security zone. Together with those 900 rockets, 1,300 UAVs.
5: It leads to obvious questions as to whether that ceasefire announced by the US President Donald Trump is still in force. The answer from David Mensah, harder to come by.
9: Matthew, this is one of those questions that I think journalists get a little bit obsessed with. I've told you how the ceasefire is being breached by a terrorist organisation. Our responsibility, and this has been discussed by President Trump, he has shared this truth, that Israel has a duty to defend its own citizens.
5: Representatives of the Israeli and Lebanese governments and militaries are expected to hold another round of talks in Washington on Friday. Hezbollah is not a party to the negotiations. This is Matthew Doran in Jerusalem, reporting for AM.
2: National data shows there's an increasing number of searches for Australians lost or missing in the outback. Some people are rescued, some are found dead, and others are never found at all. That's despite relatively cheap safety devices now making most incidents preventable. Aaron Park reports.
10: Kelly Townsend knows firsthand how deadly the Australian outback can be.
11: I still haven't got my head around the fact that I've lost my son. I don't think I've really accepted the fact that he's still not here, and this is 2 years on.
10: Her 33-year-old son James and 66-year-old ex-husband Ray died during a prospecting trip to the remote Murchison region of Western Australia. She's visiting their final campsite for the first time.
11: They've set up near the trees, and they've actually headed off in that direction to go gold prospecting.
10: Their empty camp was reported to police, and after several days of intensive searching, their bodies were found about 2 kilometres away. While their files are still before the coroner, it's believed James and Ray became disorientated and, with no way to call for help, succumbed to the elements.
11: Standing where I know that their last moments of camping were, I don't know whether or not to yell, scream, cry. I just don't know.
10: Amid her grief, Kelly has an urgent message for anyone travelling bush. Carry a personal locator beacon, or PLB, the small device that now retails for as little as $300. It's a message echoed by authorities dealing with an increasing number of people being reported missing.
12: We have seen an increase in land-based search and rescue over recent years. In 24-25, we saw an 11% uptake in the rescues nationally.
10: Alex Burrell chairs the National Search and Rescue Council and says searches are often for locals rather than tourists.
12: I think complacency is a big part of it, and not having a plan if things don't go as planned for them.
10: The case of Brian Brady shows just how quickly things can go wrong. The retired truck driver was camping with friends near the WA town of Kew when he decided to take his metal detector out for a short walk before dinner.
13: I was further than I thought I was, and then I realised I wasn't sure which way was back. I'm thinking this is not good. You bloody idiot. That's what I'm thinking.

0: bother myself that many names.
1: Brian was close to death when he was found by searchers 4 days later and is sharing his story for the first time in the hope others can learn from his ordeal.
0: I'm not going to the toilet now without a tracker. it's that important.
1: Back in the Murchison, Kelly Townsend is wrestling with fresh confusion about what her son and ex-husband were doing in such a hot, isolated place without basic safety equipment. It's a grief she's trying to funnel into keeping others safe.
2: It was preventable, and I suppose that's what the main message would be, is take that little bit more care, spend that few extra $100 and have something that will save your life out there, because the heartache to everybody else is just, there's no words for the heartache.
3: Kelly Townsend ending that report from Erin Park. And you can see more of Erin's report on Landline. That's this Sunday on ABC TV at 12:30. And that's early AM for today. In finance, oil is down. The global benchmark Brent crude is trading at $93.96 US a barrel. Gold is stronger at $4,500 US an ounce. And the Aussie dollar is up. It's buying 71.6 US cents. I'm Melissa Clark. The time now, it's 6:15.
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7: Good morning. My name is Brooke Tindall. Thank you for joining me for the Rural Report today. Now, I'm joining you live from Hughenden, and it's a beautiful but very, very chilly morning here. I'm at the showgrounds just beside the horse ring, and although the show gates don't open for another couple of hours, there's a lot of people working all around here.

0: unfortunately, I think the fuel crisis has probably put a bit of a stop on some people.
1: I suppose carting horses around uses a fair bit of fuel.
0: It's very expensive.
1: Yes.
0: Very expensive.
1: And in Hughenden, you know, around this area, are there many opportunities for those, you know, keen horsemen and women to showcase their skills?
0: We do a lot of travelling, those that are dedicated to it. But yeah, there are still properties here that are using horses.
1: Yeah, lovely. And yesterday when I was over by the stables, you were walking with a really beautiful horse there. Can you tell me a bit about that horse?
0: He is a Gypsy Cob gelding.
1: Oh, beautiful. Yeah. Does it have a name?
0: His name is Mountain Park Ty, but River is his pet name.
1: Oh, beautiful. And do you compete with him, or is
0: yes.
1: he a... Yeah, okay. Because he's so beautiful, I was like, you almost think he's like a show horse, or...
0: Yeah, yeah, he's a bit flashy.
1: Yeah, nice. And so majority of the horses here, what sort of horses are they?
0: Probably more quarter horses and stock horses out in this area, and a lot of off-the-track thoroughbreds.
1: Yeah, beautiful. And so when will everything kick off here today?
0: 8 o'clock.
1: Nice. And what event comes first?
0: The lead classes.
1: Oh, beautiful.
0: There'll be two rings of lead classes. Possibly the show jumping won't start till about 9 o'clock. It might be a bit dewy on the ground for them to start.
1: And what are the lead classes? How does that work?
0: You showcasing your horse's conformation.
1: Oh, beautiful.
0: Yeah. And correctness for its breed.
1: Yeah, lovely. Well, we'll definitely be keeping an eye out there today on the ring and seeing how all the horses go. But thank you so much for joining me this morning.
0: I really appreciate you.
1: Now, yesterday, as I wandered around the showgrounds, I had the pleasure of popping into the pavilion, where the ladies were putting up the final entries for judging. The photography section had just been judged, and there was an outstanding number of entries that truly capture the beauty that is outback Queensland. I had a chat with photography steward, Denise Willis, to hear more about what was on display this year.
2: There was about 58 sections, but not every section had entries in them. But there was a lot of entries all up, and the quality of the photography has really improved. And our judge, Lindy Hick, actually commented on the standard of the photography that has been entered this year.
1: Is there a higher number of entries this year compared to others?
2: Yeah, there was a lot more, and particularly in the junior sections.
1: What sort of categories are there?
2: The really popular sections are sunrise and sunsets and pets.
1: Are there any photos that have particularly surprised you this year?
2: A lot of the junior photos have really surprised me, just the subject of them. For example, there's a photo of the inside of a slide, and it's just the technique of it and how she's taken it is just absolutely amazing.
1: We saw a photo in there, I think it was the champion of the black and white section of, I assume, a mother holding a baby. Tell me a bit about that photo, because that just seemed like such a beautiful moment.
2: Well, the grandmother took the photo of the baby, but it's just, as the comment was when we were judging, she said you just can't go past a baby's bum, and it's just the innocence of it, and yeah, just the... I think it's the innocence of the baby and the love that's in the parent's face.
1: So you mentioned there was a lot of sunrise and sunset photos. How good is that to see, especially in a place like Hughenden where they are amazing? You know, how nice is it to know that people are getting out there with their cameras and making the most of that?
2: Yeah, you can't go past a western sunset or sunrise. They are just something. And I think it's great that people are actually acknowledging and taking the time to enjoy the beauty of those things in the outback.
1: I saw one of the categories was called Spirit of Flinders. Can you tell me a bit more about what that one was?
2: The judges were trying to capture what Flinders means to people in the district, and what they perceive as subjects of Flinders. Yeah, one photo that really captures my attention was like a campfire I think it was a creek but it was just the peacefulness of it, and I think that's what's really one thing that people, it's a lot of tourists, a lot of camping and getting out of town. Yeah.
1: That was photography steward at the Hughenden Show, Denise Willis, telling me there all about those wonderful photos on display this year. You're listening to

0: The Rural Report. My name is Brooke Tyndall. It is currently 21 minutes past six. To the weather. It's a very lovely morning, but a very cold one here in Hyeongdaen. We're currently looking at 8 degrees. And for the rest of the day here, it's going to be sunny with a top of 24. And across North Queensland, there's isolated showers about Torres Strait, partly cloudy along the east coast north of Ingham, sunny elsewhere. Possible morning fog between Port Douglas and Princess Charlotte Bay. Minimum temperatures are well below average about north and far north Queensland, and I can believe that. You can hear more from the Weather Bureau on your ABC local radio after 6:30. Now, in the distance here at the Hyeongdaen Show, you might just be able to hear the cattle in the yards. It's so beautiful. The sun is just almost coming up over there. Now, joining me here is Gavin Webber, who is the steward of the Stud, Led and Young Judges cattle section. Good morning, Gavin.
1: Morning, Brooke, and you're right about the 8 degrees. Our fingers are icicles, particles.
0: It's freezing. Now, yesterday I was actually put to work here in the yards. I was even handed a stick to prod some bulls along. Don't know if I did too much, but these were quite special bulls all the way from New South Wales. Can you tell me about what we were working with?
1: Yeah, Brooke. So we've had last year and the year before, Will from Malong, Angus in New South Wales has had great success in selling bulls at the Hyeongdaen Show to local producers. He sold 8 bulls last year, took an empty truck home, and with the success, he's brought up 15 this year, which is really, really good for the community and the committee.
0: Now, you're also running the Young Led and Cattle Judges competition. What does this section entail?
1: Yeah, Brooke, so the Young Handlers and Judges section is just a combining of seven schools. I think we will have here today students from Ingham, Townsville, Charters Towers, Winton, and they go into a series that's called the Northwest and North Queensland Young Judges, Young Handlers series. They win points on. The kids will be judging either stud cattle, commercial cattle, store cattle. Our great judge, Mitch Cole, he'll go through the cattle that we have on presentation today, and he'll choose out what he wants the kids to judge.
0: And are those schools all across North Queensland, did they bring cattle here?
1: Yeah, so every school brings their own cattle along. The only school that doesn't bring any cattle along is Charters Towers Distance Ed. Mm-hmm. But yeah, they still come along and have a great time with the judging.
0: And so they brought their cattle here. Now, will they be judged on

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6: Yes, and Michael Clark with you this morning here as well. Brooke Tindall live from the Huendon Show for our Rural Report this morning. We're just having a few little technical issues on the line at the moment and getting back to Brooke very shortly. Looking forward to finding out a little bit more about the Huendon Show. It is a cool morning in the community right now. It is currently 5 degrees there, nice and cool. And I think we've got Brooke back on the line with us now. Are you there? Brooke.
7: Yes, I'm here. Am I back?
6: You are back.
7: Oh, wonderful. All right. Well, we're here at the Huendon Show. We just had some technical difficulties by the sound. We've just disconnected. But as I was talking here with Gavin Weber is the cattle steward for the show here today. And we were just talking about a competition that runs for the students to go around from show to show and judge the cattle and score points. Run me through those prizes. What's up for grabs?
8: So we got trophy buckles designed and specially made by Ride Tough, Eddie Fisher. They get made in America and sent over, and they're a pretty spectacular trophy. I feel, you know, growing up as a kid in Western Queensland, that opportunity to try and win a trophy was, you know, always the highlight. And I think we just need to start giving back more to our young producers to get them back into the rural sector.
7: Yeah, and speaking of our young producers, we're joined by one here. I'm here with Tom Wheeler, who's from Calvary in Townsville. Good morning, Tom.
9: Good morning.
7: Now, you're here today at the show to do some cattle judging.
9: Yes.
7: Tell me, what does that look like for you?
9: So we cattle judge. There's many different forms of cattle judging. You can have pinafore steers, commercial heifer judging, or stud judging. And there's all different things that you have to look for in the judging. For example, in stud judging, it's more about breeding and genetics. If a bull goes over a heifer, what is going to come out of that heifer? Will it have any problems? You want to have good genetics so that there's no problems calving. And then for commercial, you're more judging for if the animal is going to the meatworks tomorrow or if it's going to a feed lot for a certain amount of time to fatten up and then it'll go to the meatworks.
7: I've got to say, you explained that so well, I feel like I could almost join the section. Now, you've also bought some cattle from your school, and you've told me there's 9 of them?
9: Yes, there's 6 from XMS Brahmins and 3 from CCC Centerpole that's the stud at Calvary.
7: Wonderful, and they all have names. Do you have favourites?
9: Yes, the two little steers that we brought, Jack and Maverick, there's another one, but his name's Krypton. He's one of the school's CCC Centerpole, and the other two

0: Good morning, this is ABC Far North News. I'm Holly Richardson. Five teenagers have appeared in court charged over an alleged marathon stolen car rampage in Cairns earlier this week. 18-year-old Michael Misi and four boys aged 15 to 17 are accused of stealing three cars, then driving them dangerously through several Cairns suburbs on Wednesday, including during the morning rush. Some of the boys pleaded guilty in the Cairns Children's Court, with one sentenced to 9 months probation. The court heard another boy was on probation at the time of the alleged offence and refused his bail application. Some of the murders were adjourned for sentencing next month, while the 18-year-old has been remanded to face court again in July. A researcher in urban planning says councils like Cairns need to do more to protect significant trees with large canopies from being cut down. Dr. Tami Cruiser says many Australian councils have rules in place that set a high bar for developers who want to remove trees with lots of shade cover. Dr. Cruiser from RMIT's Centre for Urban Research says those protections will become more important as the global climate heats up.
1: I've been arguing that the bigger risks, those risks that heat pose, and in Queensland it's also risks of flooding, we need to start treating trees as infrastructure and changing the rules to really be a lot more balanced between pipes and cables and the green infrastructure that protects us and our kids.
0: The Australian Defence Force says the PFAS contamination risk remains low at Cairns' Navy base as the Australian government prepares to sue chemical manufacturer 3M. A report in 2020 detailed traces of PFAS remained in HMAS Cairns and surrounding waterways after the chemical was used in firefighting foams in the latter half of the 20th century. The government has accused 3M of withholding its own environmental laboratory testing, showing adverse environmental effects from PFAS. Monitoring of surface water, groundwater and sediment is continuing around the naval base, but no changes in levels have been reported. Public transport advocates say bus safety around Cairns could be improved if governments created a more reliable network the community wants to use. Concerns have been raised over bus safety after a man and boy allegedly stabbed and assaulted three people at a bus stop in Cairns. Far North Police say buses and bus stops are considered hotspot areas, regularly targeted with high visibility patrols aimed at preventing assaults, thefts and antisocial behaviour. Better Transport Queensland President Rowan Gray says getting more people on buses increases safety, but regional public transport investment hasn't kept up with population growth.
2: With also this shift in attitude and the shift in understanding of what makes a good city, what makes a livable city, and what makes a public transport network that people don't just catch when they have no other option, but a public transport network people want to catch.
0: Cairns Regional Council has paid tribute to a pedestrian who died after she was hit by a police car last week.

0: 71-year-old Boksoon Kwon from Trinity Beach was a long-time volunteer at the council's nursery in Stratford. Mayor Amy Eden passed a motion of condolence to Ms. Kwon's family at a recent council meeting.
1: Very poignant to lose Kwon in the National Volunteer Week. Really, really tough. But just to say thank you for the contribution, and on behalf of Cairns Regional Council and indeed the people of Cairns, we're truly sorry for your loss.
0: Patient advocates are calling for increased rates and staffing for Queensland's travel subsidy scheme ahead of next month's budget. James Taylor reports.
2: Currently, the patient travel subsidy scheme pays $70 for accommodation per night and 34 cents per kilometre of travel. Patient advocate Justine Christensen says this amount needs to be doubled, with more staff available to meet the mandatory 30-day compensation turnaround.
3: I think the government has been quite out of touch with the patient travel subsidy scheme for quite some time. This is a breach of Queensland Health Protocol. It's not acceptable.
2: A spokesperson for Health Minister Tim Nicholls says the Crisafulli government is reviewing subsidy rates and working on system improvements to speed up payment times.
0: To the weather, sunny on the north tropical coast and Tablelands, mostly sunny on the peninsula with a slight chance for shower north of Weipa. Cairns heading for a top of 27 today, Atherton 25, Port Douglas and Cardwell 26, Mareeba and Cooktown 28. 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
6: G'day, g'day. Welcome to the program. It is Friday morning and I'm anticipating the weekend because I've had a look at the weather forecast and it's shaping up to be an absolute cracker. Whatever you get up to, wherever you get up to it, it's looking like fine conditions prevailing. We're going to get a full wrap of the weather for you in just a moment. And one of the really wonderful things about living in far north Queensland is being so close to nature. It's all around us, and the opportunity to encounter the special wildlife species that also call it home. Now, Cassowary Coast residents are being asked to pay particular attention to shorebirds and sea turtles. I'm going to tell you why in just a moment. That's coming up on the Brekkie program. How are you coping this morning? I wonder if you are in Georgetown, let me know if you were feeling it when you dipped down to 6.7 degrees this morning. It even got down to 5 and still sitting at 6.8 right now in Georgetown. Certainly the coolest place of any in far north Queensland, but 13 in Cowanyama as well, and even Weipa has dipped to 16.2 degrees this morning. So proper cool weather. And let's find out for how long the blast chiller is going to remain in place. Baden Gilbert with you for one last time this working week. Baden, you promised us a cooler start and we've certainly got it.
7: Yes, we have indeed. Good morning. I think you stole most of my thunder there as well about the things I was going to chat about.
6: I've got to stop doing that. Juanita's so nodding fine, her though. Head. Yeah. Shut up, Charlie.
7: You're like clued into the important things. Though. That's so fine.
6: Babe, you tell me in your words. It'll be much more meteorological, I'm sure.
7: Maybe slightly at this hour. Anyway, let's get into it. As you say, we've had that cooler, dry air making its way further north into far north Queensland over the past 24 hours or so. So pretty much everywhere apart from the Northern Cape is sitting a little bit cooler than it did yesterday by around about 2 or 3 degrees, except for maybe Cooktown. They're pretty similar to yesterday. But as you say, Cairns got down to around that 16, 17 degree mark this morning. I also spotted Mareeba getting down to around 11 or so. And as you say, Georgetown, the standout one there, down to 5.7, which is pretty fresh by anyone's standards. The last one I will mention is Raventoe, which got down to about 5.3. So pretty fresh. And that's set to continue for a little bit longer, but we'll start to see that moisture gradually creep back over land over the next couple of days, making things a little bit warmer overnight as we go through into the weekend.
6: No wonder it took so long for people to ring in for the quiz an hour ago. Baden, no one was out of bed.
7: Close start.
6: So tell us about our weekend. Set the scene.
7: Honestly, pretty similar. Like, there's a little bit of high cloud around the Northern Cape at the moment, but that's not going to really ruin anyone's day, I'd hope. Maybe a little bit cloudier on the Cassowary Coast, and that's really the setup for both today and the weekend. Could see some fog around in the mornings, but I really don't have much to tell you, to be honest, is when it's this sort of story that's pretty simple to explain.
6: We don't mind simple at all when it comes to the weather. It's our time to shine.

0: And what about for Bodies that have been cooped up, unable to release the beast? I reckon they'll be making a beeline for the boat ramps this weekend.
1: Yeah, I think so as well. It is still going to be a little bit fresh about the Southern Gulf this morning, but not as much as it was yesterday. So that's an easing trend there. And broadly, things are pretty light and variable, maybe tending a bit south to southeasterly at times. And that's set to continue through the weekend, really, without any big, really wind changes coming into play for the next couple of days.
0: Righto, Baden. Thank you very much. You're off the hook, and appreciate the information that you've been giving us all week. It's been absolutely lovely. It's a delight to present the weather when it's like this.
1: It really is. So thanks for having me, and have a good morning.
0: Baden Gilbert, your duty forecaster on the radio, part of our breakfast offering every week, every day. And in Cairns, we're just creeping up to 18 degrees at the moment. So if you are just easing your way into the day, you're not alone. Everywhere is a lot cooler this morning and likely to stay so. But the good news in this picture is that it won't be long before it finds up to a mostly sunny day right across the North Tropical Coast and Tablelands. We're heading for around 26 degrees for Port Douglas and 25 for Innisfail and Atherton, and a top of 27 degrees in Cairns today, 28 for Cooktown and Mareeba and Georgetown, sunny, and 29 for you after that chilly shock to the system this morning. And for the peninsula, well, you're around the 30 to 31 degree mark, as it has been all week, 32 in fact for Weipa, and mostly sunny for you as well, and partly cloudy, and a top of 29 for Thursday Island.
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0: It is the Brekkie program. We always love to kickstart the show with a tune, a hit that you have picked. I've had a few votes. Maybe the vote line has been running a little quiet this morning on account of the cold weather. But we were pitting artists' first hits, and two artists in particular, Susie Quattro, the Queen of Rock, taking on Anastacia with I'm Out of Love. Both songs got a bit of love on the text line, but Kylie, I agree with you. Let's get this Friday off to a rocking start.

0: Susie Quatro's first number one hit, Can the Can, taking out Pick the Hit today. And Sue was just on the phone to say that it was 25 years ago that she watched Susie Quatro perform in Mareeba. I believe she was touring last year. I think she's in her 70s, still rocking 50 plus years later after that first hit. Incredible contribution from Susie Quatro. Thank you for your votes. It is 7:15.
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2: 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And if you're not prepared, it's going to get you.
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0: In a moment, I'll tell you why the steam engines will be firing up, the blacksmiths getting to work, and the camp oven cooking in hot demand in Herberton this weekend. That's coming up pretty soon. But first, we have a little bit of housekeeping to do, because I did mention that we were playing the quiz a little earlier, a popular addition to our early morning offering after 5:30 here on the breakfast program. And it's time to draw the weekly prize. A big congratulations to yesterday's caller, Petrina, who was only just out of bed. She was just waking up and heard my question relating to the Golden Grove Butter and Ice Works, which, well, it doesn't stand anymore. Now it's an Ergon Energy Depot in Atherton. But it predated the Melanda Milk Factory by about 40 years and was the start of a dairy cooperative that lasted nearly a century. Petrina had her own memories of that, and she has earned herself a prize for What the FNQ. I caught up with Del yesterday, who dropped in to pick up his prize from the previous week, and Del even admitted that he didn't know the answer yesterday. So it's always good to keep you guessing on matters of local trivia, and we will be back with some fresh questions for you. But you've got to be up bright and early to play the quiz.
3: On ABC Queensland, this is
4: Charlie McKillop.
3: Now we're talking.
0: Yeah, if you like the idea of stepping back in time, and I know many of you do from the quiz line, to the days of steam trains and old vintage cars and blacksmithing, then Herberton is definitely the place to be this weekend. It's the annual Pioneer Weekend, when visitors can come dressed in period costume and experience the world of yesteryear. David Ritchie has been the manager of the Herberton Historic Village for just 6 months, so this will be his first experience of the village's biggest weekend of the year.
5: My biggest priority

0: I've been getting ready for my first Pioneer Weekend. Done a couple of Iron and Steam days, so looking forward to all the music and the other entertainment that Pioneer Weekend brings.
1: It is an incredible weekend. You've got something for everybody. Talk us through some of the things that you've got on this year.
0: The storytelling around Bishop Feetham, the first roving bishop for the area. We've got his house next to the reception area. There's lots of catering. We've got snow cones and fairy floss and ice creams and all that sort of thing. A donkey team. So they'll be wandering around the village on both days to indicate how the pack mules used to operate. There's knitting and sewing, and the old engines are all started up. The great big English electric diesel generator that is just an amazing big piece of machinery gets started a couple of times during the weekend. The mining stamper gets going. A lot of the old vehicles are going, as they do most weekends or most days. But
1: what about the train? Is the train going to be running?
0: The train will be running 10 till 2:30 both days. They'll schedule that as per demand. That'll keep rolling through the weekend. The fashion's on the field as well.
1: Oh, I love that. And I love how everybody fully dresses up and really gets into the theme of it. You also have live music. There's going to be damper making as well, I understand.
0: Yep. So the Pioneer Camp will be running as normal. There'll be specialising in their damper. They do that very, very well. And they have a stew and a corned beef offering as well.
1: And you've got the tea house. Is that running? I know that's normally very busy on Pioneer Weekend.
0: The Bakerville Tea House is the old Bakerville pub, and yes, they will be very busy. They're expecting to be inundated. There's a couple of coffee vans as well scattered around.
1: Have you got your costume sorted?
0: I do.
1: Tell us, what are you wearing?
0: Well, I've got the vest and the bow tie and the 1920s sort of cap. I will be sneaking a pair of runners underneath and the trousers because I'm going to be doing a lot of Ks over the weekend. I can't do uncomfortable shoes, so hopefully no one notices that. But anyway, the top half will look very authentic.
1: I think everyone will forgive you because it will be a busy weekend. What about your wife? Has she got hers sorted?
0: My wife has got hers sorted. She's actually volunteering for the railway on the day, and she'll be in our railway station selling railway tickets. She'll be looking the part as well.
1: Is there anything that you think that's really going to stand out for the kids this year?
0: The kids will be well and truly entertained by the old school games. We've got a couple of our crew who absolutely love getting involved with, you know, sack races and all sorts of things that most kids probably don't know about these days, so that'll be quite entertaining.
1: Where are you going to do that? The sack races and the outdoor game?
0: That'll be across the river near the playground and the Pioneer Camp, so that'll be from 1:30 both days. That'll be quite interesting. I wouldn't mind being an innocent bystander to see how that goes.
1: Well, you've got your runners on. You'll be able to head over there.
0: I will. Yes.
2: I'm not sure about the sack races. That sounds very energetic, but the children do have a wonderful time. And that's what I think I love the most about the Heritage Village is just the wonder of the children. They're discovering these things for the first time through their young eyes. It does make you realise what a truly incredible place and a collection of history is available at the historic village in Herberton, and no better weekend to experience it than Pioneer Weekend. Thank you to Amanda Cranson for getting us ready for that. Turns, Turtles and Teamwork coming up next.

Morning Town Ride by The Seekers on ABC Far North. Don't miss the opportunity to ride the Tinlander down the main street of Herberton between 10 and 2.30 all this weekend for the Pioneer Village Historic Weekend. The Big Backyard Bird Count, Citizens of the Great Barrier Reef, Ghost Nets Australia, Clean Up Australia Day. These are all examples of citizen science in action. The ability of you and I to contribute to the sum of knowledge and understanding of specific species and challenges within the environment. Cassowary Coast locals now have a chance to be involved in a new volunteer program to monitor and protect shorebirds and sea turtles. To tell us more, Councillor Jeff Baines from the Cassowary Coast Regional Council is with us on ABC Far.

0: a sea turtle. Why are you targeting these particular species, shorebirds and sea turtles?
1: Well, Charlie, it's something that's been, you know, we've had some quite some events, environmental events over the last few years, and numbers of turtles and the little terns and some of the other shorebirds, you know, have been a concern to us. So getting involved, and we've been working with the traditional owner ranger groups within the area, and we really want to get involved in, we want the community to get involved with this and start helping out around how we can, we know there's more turtles coming in, we know we're getting some terns, but they're not the easiest things to find at times, so.
0: Well, that's, I was just about to say, that's not what the my colleagues at the Coconuts Outrigger Canoe Club told me. They say that spotting a sea turtle like we did the other day out towards Eddie Bayway is a regular occurrence, and it made my day. I've got to say, it was absolutely gorgeous. It even hung around for a little while, which is very unusual. They're usually such shy creatures.
1: Yeah, and it's wonderful seeing them in the water.
0: It is. It's they're such curious creatures. Yeah, yeah. They stick their head up and then they just dive bomb away. I mean, the one thing that some of those programs that I've spoken about earlier, we are all citizen scientists in our own way, but not everyone thinks of the value of those kind of observations or experiences in the natural environment and what that might be able to offer. I mean, what are you hoping to achieve through this new volunteer network?
1: Well, this would be more, it's more about more eyes on the ground for us, Charlie. As I said, you know, it's not always the simplest thing to find where they're nesting or to keep monitor the increased numbers. So if we're, because we do believe the numbers are increasing. So having our local community involved and starting to help us, because we can't keep eyes everywhere all the time. We, as I said, we work well with our ranger groups, but, you know, we have areas that we can't cover, and there are areas that are gaps. So it'd be great to have eyes around in those different spaces and getting the community involved. You know, we're a proud Reef Guardian Council, and we want to continue to be that. And looking after our foreshores and the species that live on it is an essential part.
0: Councillor Jeff Baines talking about this opportunity. If you're on the Cassowary Coast and love your environment and the species within it, particularly

0: that your precious local wildlife is protected?
1: Well, we're world first holders of a cassowary recovery plan within council. We also have a mahogany glider plan. We're working on our foreshore management plans. So Hull Heads and Tully Heads are coming forward this year. We already have management plans. And all of these efforts help us to control what we're doing in these areas, but also to help inform the community and get the community involved. You know, we've got quite a demographic of people that have moved into our region who are very environmentally minded and conscious, and they want to have a look. And you know what it's like here, Charlie, you know, the beating heart of the wet tropics, the birthplace of the Great Barrier Reef Marine Park. Where better place?
0: Jeff, I think they should add public relations and marketing to your portfolio, mate. Thank you very much for being a part of the Brekkie program. I hope you have a cracking weekend on the Cassowary Coast. It's shaping up to be a ripper.
1: It's going to be a beauty, and it's always a pleasure to see you down this way, Charlie. So.
0: Good to hear. Thank you, Jeff. I always love to be able to get there when I can. Jeff is councillor with the Cassowary Regional Council, and if you'd like to get involved, get in touch with the Cassowary Coast Regional Council. You can find more information about that on their website.

0: In this bulletin, excavators on site ready to start building Brisbane's new Olympic Stadium. The US and Iran close to a deal to extend the ceasefire, and an Aussie diver heading overseas to help in a tricky cave rescue. Good morning, ABC News with Sue Fitzpatrick. Fencing and excavators have appeared at the site of Brisbane's new Olympic Stadium, despite ongoing legal action to stop the project. Joshua McIntosh reports.
1: Advocates are urging the Queensland government to pause construction at Victoria Park until challenges under the Aboriginal and Torres Strait Islander Heritage Protection Act can be assessed. There's currently five Indigenous heritage challenges still being assessed by the Federal Environment Minister, Murray Watt. Yagara Elder Gadja Kerry-Charlton is a signatory to those challenges.
2: So we're still in that process, and yet fences are going up.
1: The Victoria Park Golf Complex, Bistro and Car Park will permanently close from Sunday. The Games Independent Infrastructure and Coordination Authority will take ownership of the park on Monday.
0: A 12-year-old cyclist remains in a critical condition after a crash on Brisbane's north side. Authorities say a bike and a car collided on Reardon Street in Aspley at about 5:20 yesterday afternoon. The boy riding the bike suffered serious injuries and was taken to hospital. The car's driver is assisting police. A Gold Coast man accused of shooting two security workers at a Melbourne shopping centre 3 decades ago is set to be extradited today. Charmaine Allison reports.
3: 78-year-old Southport man Gary Sullivan was yesterday charged over the alleged armed robbery of two Armour Guard workers in 1994. Police allege he held the pair at gunpoint as they collected weekend takings from a cinema in Chadston. He then allegedly shot the guards in the leg and foot before shooting a bystander in the leg. All three survived. Detectives allege he fled with 2 bags of cash and was never seen again until new evidence saw the case reopened this month. Mr. Sullivan's extradition was approved at Southport Magistrates Court yesterday, and he's set to be flown back to Melbourne today.
0: Overseas now, US officials say they are closing in on an agreement to extend their ceasefire with Iran for 60 days. But President Donald Trump has yet to sign off on it. As North America correspondent

0: Lauren Day reports.
1: The tentative agreement, which still needs the president's final approval, would reportedly include reopening the Strait of Hormuz with unrestricted access, the US Navy lifting its blockade, a commitment from Iran not to pursue a nuclear weapon, and a US commitment to discuss sanctions relief. Iranian state media says the reports are false. The Trump administration has said a deal was close multiple times before, only for talks to stall. The news comes as the fragile ceasefire between the US and Iran appeared to be on shaky ground, with the two parties trading strikes. Lauren Day, ABC News, Washington.
0: The Israeli government says Hezbollah's ongoing attacks on Israeli soldiers and communities in the north of the country is forcing it to launch strikes across southern Lebanon. Here's Middle East correspondent Matthew Doran.
2: Yesterday, Israel demanded all residents of southern Lebanon leave the area ahead of further strikes by the military on the Iranian-backed militant group Hezbollah. It was the first sweeping displacement order since the US president announced a ceasefire in Lebanon in April and followed days of intense strikes in the south, killing dozens of Lebanese, including children. The Israeli government insists it's Hezbollah breaching the ceasefire, launching hundreds of rockets and drones at Israel, and that it's exercising self-defence, refusing to be drawn on whether the surge in fighting means the ceasefire is shattered. More than 3,200 have been killed by Israeli strikes in Lebanon since March.
0: Officials in Africa say money they have been promised to address Ebola in the Democratic Republic of Congo is not filtering through. Here's Europe correspondent Elias Kluwer.
3: There have been at least 246 deaths as a result of the Bundibugyo strain of the Ebola virus. There are also over 1,000 suspected cases, with at least 8 of them

0: fallen to about 400 million. Medical professionals face huge challenges accessing the epicenter of the virus, which is close to an active war zone. Meanwhile, the hosts of the FIFA World Cup have said they will implement measures to deal with fans travelling from Africa for the tournament, but they're yet to provide any details.
1: An Australian cave diver is heading to central Laos to assist in the rescue of five men trapped deep in a flooded cave. Southeast Asia correspondent Tim Swanston reports.
2: South Australian diver Josh Richards is on his way to central Laos to be part of an international diving team being assembled in a bid to rescue the group of men. The five men entered a cave in central Laos last week looking for gold when heavy rain triggered flash flooding and landslides that trapped them in. They were discovered on Wednesday afternoon when two rescue divers forming part of a search and rescue team found them. Those divers have been bringing the men food and water. Options are being explored on how to get the men out, including draining the cave, but the weather in central Laos will prove crucial as to if that will work.
1: Back home, the first vessel in Australia's maritime strategic fleet has been secured about a year after it was due. Political reporter Lexi Junawick reports.
3: The federal government has announced large cargo ship, the ANL Kokoda, as the first of up to 12 privately owned, commercially operated Australian flagged and crewed vessels in its strategic fleet. ANL Kokoda will be used to deliver supplies such as fertiliser and equipment in the event of natural disasters or supply chain disruptions. Infrastructure Minister Catherine King says recent global events have emphasised the importance of Australia having a resilient domestic maritime sector. The government had promised to name the winning tender for the first three ships in early 2025, but the deadline was missed.
1: A man has died after a truck crash near the New South Wales-Queensland border early this morning. Police say the truck hit a barrier on the Pacific Highway at Tweed Heads West shortly before 2:30. The male passenger died at the scene. A section of the M1 is closed in both directions and diversions are in place. The federal government says it will consider a national dementia campaign as new data shows Australians have little understanding of the disease. The specialist reporting team's Paige Coburn reports.
4: Dementia is the leading cause of death for Australian women, but a national survey by Jean Hales has found only one in six women know this. Experts say the figures are a shock and show Australians urgently need a

0: coaching program, which has been shown to slow down cognitive decline.
1: And now with sport, here's Jared Coote.
2: The New South Wales Blues have managed a clean sweep of this year's Women's State of Origin Rugby League Series after beating Queensland 12-4 in Game 3 on the Gold Coast. The Blues are the first women's team to win an Origin Series 3-0, with scores locked at 4-all at halftime. Jamie Frazard scored what proved to be the match-winning try in the 52nd minute. Blues captain Isabel Kelly says the Origin Series would benefit from being moved to mid-season.
3: We've had a great prep with having it earlier, but I do see the bonuses of having it later in our season and also mixed in with our season as well.
2: Australian tennis player Daria Kazatkina is through to the third round of the French Open after beating Swiss player Susan Bendecki in straight sets. Fellow Australian Kimberly Birrell lost in a final set tiebreak to Ukraine's Alexandra Alienkova. In the men's draw, top seed Jannik Sinner has suffered a shock five-set loss to Argentinian Juan Manuel Cerundolo. Sinner was two sets up and serving for the match when he asked for a medical timeout after feeling dizzy and nauseous in hot conditions and never recovered. Australian Adam Walton has lost in four sets to American Zachary Swider.
1: To finance, Wall Street stocks have ended higher amid reports of a tentative agreement to extend the US-Iran ceasefire. The Dow Jones Industrial Average lifted less than a tenth of 1%. Oil is down, gold is up, and the Australian dollar is higher, buying 71.6 US cents. Now recapping the top stories in this bulletin, fencing and excavators have appeared at the site of Brisbane's new Olympic Stadium, despite ongoing legal action to stop the project. And US officials say they are closing in on an arrangement to extend their ceasefire with Iran for 60 days. Queensland's weather, there's a strong wind warning for the Sunshine Coast, Moreton Bay and Gold Coast waters. Isolated showers about the Granite Belt and Darling Downs. Partly cloudy in the south, sunny elsewhere. Cairns 27, Townsville 28. In the southeast, partly cloudy and windy this morning. Brisbane, Ipswich and Logan 23. The Gold Coast 23. The Sunshine Coast 24. Toowoomba 16.
4: There you go, Maria Hatzakis. It's not just me getting cut off for your news bulletin. You get cut off for my breakfast show. Sorry about the rude interruption to your song just before the news. Apparently, I can't count. But Beverly in Atherton has been on the line to say she's enjoying, well, I wouldn't say enjoying all of the music. She was enjoying The Seekers, which she says has helped me redeem myself after playing Susie Quattro. She said she doesn't sing, she just screams. And, reckons that The Seekers is a much better choice for this time of the morning. Sorry, Beverly, but I'm not sorry. I'm going to blame that one on you, the listener. It was the pick, the hit choice, so... I can absolve myself of responsibility for this one. If you want to determine what songs we play, you've got to get up a little bit earlier and make your vote count. I don't know if getting up earlier would have been all that promising this morning. Monica has reported on the text line it got down to 6.6 degrees in Mount Garnet and looks like it's going to stay quite crisp over the weekend in the mornings. And we'll get the update for you in just a moment. After that, we're going to be talking about poverty. Look, I know it affects so many of you in different ways. Across the community, there are people facing the toughest decisions about how to make their money stretch beyond what the budget can actually allow for. But when it compromises your ability to give your children the best possible start in life, it's particularly harrowing. And that is what is on the mind of some community advocates who are going to be with you in just a moment here on the breakfast program. But first of all, let's hear from Baden Gilbert about the weather.
5: We've had that cooler, dry air making its way further north into far north Queensland over the past 24 hours or so. So pretty much everywhere apart from the Northern Cape is sitting a little bit cooler than it did yesterday by around about 2 or 3 degrees. So pretty fresh. And that's set to continue for a little bit longer, but we'll start to see that moisture gradually creep back over land over the next couple of days, making things a little bit warmer overnight as we go through into the weekend. There's a little bit of high cloud around the Northern Cape at the moment, but that's not going to really ruin anyone's day, I'd hope. Maybe a little bit clouder on the Cassowary Coast, and that's really the setup for both today and the weekend.
4: Can't see any sign of showers on the radar, and the forecast certainly not giving any indication of rain. We've got just a speck, and I'm talking like 0.2 of a millimetre in the gauge at Cowley Beach. I think there was 2 millimetres.

meters at Urimo, but nothing else that has been recorded anywhere. It got down to 5.7 degrees in Georgetown, warming up to a whole 7 degrees now, and it's currently 17.5 degrees in Cairns, a little cooler at the racecourse, and 12.5 at Mareeba. Ravensow, after getting down to 5.3, you're sitting on a positively sultry 14 degrees. It is ABC Far North you're tuned to at 14 past 7, and a little bit of new music now. This is Keith Urban teaming up with Doobie Brothers' Michael McDonald. It's a song called We Go Back from Keith's upcoming album, which will be released next month.

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1: Where you're with me, Charlie McKillop, as the federal government pushes ahead with laws to implement its planned tax reforms in the parliament. There's new data showing people living on the poverty line are falling even further behind, in particular single parents. That's according to the Queensland Family and Child Commission and a recently released report from the Queensland Council of Social Services, QCOS. Now, the report is called Raising Queensland, something QCOS says is getting harder and harder for parents to do. Amy McVie is the CEO of QCOS, and she's here to tell us more about this data. Good morning, Amy.
2: Good morning, Charlie.
1: It's been taken from a pretty authoritative source, the Family and Child Commission. What has that enabled you to find out?
2: Well, look, Charlie, we're in Cairns this morning, and we're meeting with our members here to talk about what's happening in the Cairns region. And a few years ago, it became clear that more and more of our members were talking at these town halls, were talking about how difficult it is to raise kids against the backdrop of a housing crisis and increasing costs of living. So we commissioned some research from the University of Queensland, and they authored this Raising Queensland report, which does show that our kids in Queensland are faring worse than any other kids in the country. And in fact, in Far North Queensland, it's particularly bad.
1: What do you mean by that?
2: Well, we know that by the time kids in Queensland get to primary school, about a quarter of them are behind with their developmental milestones. And in North Queensland, if you look forward across the trajectory of a child's life, we know that 70% of kids are finishing high school, which is significantly lower than in the southeast corner.
1: Only 70%. And do you believe that that is due to a financial or economic influence, or there are other things going on there?
2: Yeah, that absolutely is a huge influence of the increasing cost of living. Yesterday, I was at the local neighbourhood centre and meeting with families and kids as part of Centrecare's breakfast program that the amazing volunteers from Rotary provide. And it's clear there are heaps of families turning up because they can't afford to feed their kids. And the Rotary volunteers are even putting lunches in children's school bags.
1: But surely that is a story that's consigned to history, that parents are having conversations with their kids saying, we can't afford for you to finish school. That just seems incomprehensible.
2: Yeah, well, it is. I think it is pretty shocking for most of us. And talking to the Rotary volunteers yesterday, they were saying that they were shocked because they didn't realise how bad the problem was. These are business people that haven't sort of touched disadvantage in this way. But what we can see from our community services providers is that more and more Queenslanders are fronting up for support for things like food relief and assistance to put petrol in the car. And it oftentimes, these people are working people. So another report that we released this year, our living affordability report, actually shows that for a working mum, working part-time in our industry, a single mum with two kids, she's running a weekly deficit of more than $200 a week, and that's just to afford the basics. So it is really, really tough for people to make ends meet, and there is a case to be made for governments to do more.
1: Amy McVie from the Queensland Council of Social Services, your guest on ABC Far North Breakfast this morning, talking about why it is becoming harder and harder for parents to make ends meet and some of the difficult decisions that they are being forced to make. A $200 a week deficit suggests to me that there are things that just aren't being paid for.
2: Exactly, Charlie. And that's when you're managing, all of us know, when you're managing a household budget and you can't make ends meet, that means you look at what you can cut. And we know that people are then deciding not to take their kids to the doctor, for example. People are really struggling to pay the rent, which means that they are fronting up for food relief.
1: It is an incredibly difficult situation. I can't even imagine it. When I think about tightening the belt, it's you know, cutting the things that I want to do that I might not necessarily be able to afford to do in that moment. But it's not cutting the things that I need to survive and to make sure that my kids get the best possible start in life. And I can only imagine the pressure that puts on parents

0: single parents in particular that don't want their kids to miss out.
1: Yeah. Look, I think, Charlie, one of the things I'd say is we are in an unabating housing crisis. It is worse than it's ever been, despite the commitments that government has made. We now have almost 60,000 Queenslanders on the social housing register. The wait time is on average 2 years. And to put that into perspective, that is double the number of people, almost double the number of people as compared to just 5 years ago. So the crisis isn't getting worse, but the crisis was created by successive governments ignoring this issue over decades. It's going to take us a long time to build our way out of it. And so what our research is saying and what our Raising Queensland campaign is saying is, look, we have a generation of kids whose childhood has a backdrop of an unabating housing crisis and increasing costs of living. To make sure those kids have a decent childhood and to set them up for the future, we do need government to do more, more urgently, and to work closely with the community services sector to make sure that families have what they need.
0: So we've just seen the federal government delivering its budget and the treasurer at pains to describe it as a budget that is all about addressing intergenerational equity, addressing some of the economic levers that are preventing people from getting into the housing market. How do you feel about that description of the recent budget and the priorities that it set out?
1: Look, I think for us, the federal budget was a bit of a mixed bag. So absolutely welcome the changes to capital gains tax and negative gearing as that applies to housing. For a long time, QCOS and other community service organisations and ACOS have been saying we need to fix the tax system. It's not right that the main purpose of housing is becoming an investment proposition rather than homes. So that is a really positive change. I think a huge missed opportunity, though, when we can see that so many people are struggling with the cost of living, there is a real opportunity to do something about income support. We know we have hundreds of thousands of kids in Australia who are currently living in poverty. One in six Australian kids lives in poverty. And the government could do something about that by increasing income support.
0: I feel that's the message that you have been delivering ever since I've been in this job, and that's now nearly 4 years, and I'm sure it's been going on for longer than that. Do you have to accept that the reality is tax cuts are more politically palatable than welfare increases?
1: Well, Charlie, I think the thing about this moment is that so many people have a lived experience of doing it tough. And so hopefully what that does is then helps to build social license for some significant changes to deal with poverty and inequality. And I do think it is the right thing to do for governments to raise the rate of income support.
0: Okay. Well, Amy McVie, we really appreciate you again making time in your busy schedule in Cairns for our listeners on ABC Far North. You did spend some time yesterday as well with Centrecare. And we know that Centrecare does a great job down at the Manura Neighbourhood Centre and in many other parts of our community. Just wondering whether you were, this was the big breakfast that they were hosting there. Were you flipping pancakes or just eating them? You can be honest.
1: Charlie, it was actually a competition.
0: Oh, what?
1: Yes. And okay. So, you know, you can't eat before you compete, but I definitely got involved in the flipping competition.
0: Flipping the pancakes. All right. Well, thank you for flipping into the studio here and having a word with our listeners. Really great to catch up.
1: Thanks for having me, Charlie.
0: That's Amy McVie from the Queensland Council of Social Services with you on ABC Far North. We're just a couple of minutes away from your next local news bulletin.

0: Cause I gotta have faith. George Michael, and you got to have faith. It is ABC Far North you tune to. Unfortunately, the Origin woes continued for the Queensland women last night. It really did prove, though, the intensity of that game, that there is no such thing as a dead rubber. Even going in two games down, Queensland fought so very hard and managed to go into halftime 4-all before the Blues were able to take the game out of their reach. They were certainly the superior side, as much as that pains me to say. Hopefully the North Queensland Cowboys can give Queenslanders something to cheer about this weekend when they take on the Raiders. It is 7:30.
1: Good morning. This is ABC Far North News. I'm Holly Richardson. Five teenagers have appeared in court charged over an alleged marathon stolen car rampage in Cairns earlier this week. 18-year-old Michael Meesey and four boys aged 15 to 17 are accused of stealing three cars, then driving them dangerously through several Cairns suburbs on Wednesday, including during the morning rush. Some of the boys pleaded guilty in the Cairns Children's Court with one sentenced to 9 months probation. The court heard another boy was on probation at the time of the alleged offence and refused his bail application. Some of the matters were adjourned for sentencing next month, while the 18-year-old has been remanded to face court again in July. A researcher in urban planning says councils like Cairns need to do more to protect significant trees with large canopies from being cut down. Dr. Tami Cruiser says many Australian councils have rules in place that set a high bar for developers who want to remove trees with lots of shade cover. Dr. Cruiser from RMIT's Centre for Urban Research says those protections will become more important as the global climate heats up.
2: I've been arguing that the bigger risks, those risks that heat pose, and in Queensland it's also risks of flooding, we need to start treating trees as infrastructure and changing the rules to really be a lot more balanced between pipes and cables and the green infrastructure that protects us and our kids.
1: The Australian Defence Force says the PFAS contamination risk remains low at Cairns Navy Base as the Australian government prepares to sue chemical manufacturer 3M. A report in 2020 detailed traces of PFAS remained in HMAS Cairns and surrounding waterways after the chemical was used in firefighting foams in the latter half of the 20th century. The government has accused 3M of withholding its own environmental laboratory testing showing adverse environmental effects from PFAS. Monitoring of surface water, groundwater and sediment is continuing around the naval base, but no changes in levels have been reported. Public transport advocates say bus safety

0: The around Cairns could be improved if governments created a more reliable network the community wants to use. Concerns have been raised over bus safety after a man and boy allegedly stabbed and assaulted three people at a bus stop in Cairns. Far North Police say buses and bus stops are considered hotspot areas, regularly targeted with high visibility patrols aimed at preventing assaults, thefts and antisocial behaviour. Better Transport Queensland President Rowan Gray says getting more people on buses increases safety, but regional public transport investment hasn't kept up with population growth.
1: With also this shift in attitude and the shift in understanding of what makes a good city, what makes a livable city, and what makes a public transport network that people don't just catch when they have no other option, but a public transport network people want to catch.
0: Cairns Regional Council has paid tribute to a pedestrian who died after she was hit by a police car last week. 71-year-old Boksoon Kwon from Trinity Beach was a long-time volunteer at the council's nursery in Stratford. Mayor Amy Eden passed a motion of condolence to Ms. Kwon's family at a recent council meeting.
2: Very poignant to lose Kwon in the National Volunteer Week. Really, really tough. But just to say thank you for the contribution, and on behalf of Cairns Regional Council and indeed the people of Cairns, we're truly sorry for your loss.
0: Queensland's Rural Fire Chief has categorically rejected claims that a new policy means volunteer firefighters are not being insured. Primary producer brigades say they're no longer being insured for damage done to certain privately owned vehicles while fighting a fire. Chief Officer Kayleen Jones has admitted the new policy is not clear.
3: There's a lot of work that we need to do, I think, perhaps in relation to this particular procedure document to ensure that it is a little bit clearer than it currently is. I can categorically tell you that our volunteers in our primary producer brigades are better off under the new arrangement.
0: The Rural Fire Brigade Association of Queensland says the new insurance policy should be withdrawn and rewritten because it's unclear and in dispute. To the weather, sunny on the North Tropical Coast and Tablelands, mostly sunny on the peninsula with a slight chance of a shower north of Weipa. Cairns heading for a top of 27 today, Atherton 25, Mareeba and Cooktown 28, Innisfail 25. ABC News.
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6: How are you going this morning? On this Friday, heading into the weekend, heading towards the end of another month, flicking over the calendar month of May. Very soon we'll be in June, and then it will be properly winter. But some of you waking up this morning might be thinking, hang on a minute, it feels like properly winter already, particularly if you're in Georgetown, getting down to below 6 degrees this morning. I'll give you a wrap of the weather in a moment, let you know why it has been so cool and so fine for so long. Can we keep it going? Apparently, the answer is yes. We'll find out why in just a tick. 50 cent bus fares. They may have made public transport more affordable, but apparently, it hasn't made catching a bus any safer. That's a concern that you're going to hear more about this half hour here on the Breakfast Program. And look, we're talking about housing. It just came up again in that conversation with Amy McVee from QCOS. It's dominating the agenda at every level of government. So is there more that local councils can do to reduce the red tape and the cost of getting a new place to live approved in whatever form that that dwelling might take? You heard yesterday how the idea of a tiny home has turned sour for one Atherton man, and we're going to talk to the council today just about some of the building regulations and why it is so. That's coming up as well for discussion. But the discussion about the weather, well, it's an easy one. Baden Gilbert summed it up.
7: We've had that cooler, dry air making its way further north into far north Queensland over the past 24 hours or so. So pretty much everywhere apart from the Northern Cape is sitting a little bit cooler than it did yesterday by around about 2 or 3 degrees. So pretty fresh. And that's set to continue for a little bit longer, but we'll start to see that moisture gradually creep back over land over the next couple of days, making things a little bit warmer overnight as we go through into the weekend. There's a little bit of high cloud around the Northern Cape at the moment, but that's not going to really ruin anyone's day, I'd hope. Maybe a little bit cloud around the Cassowary Coast, and that's really the setup for both today and

0: the weekend. It is still going to be a little bit fresh about the southern Gulf this morning, but not as much as it was yesterday. So that's an easing trend there. And broadly, things are pretty light and variable, maybe tending a bit south to southeasterly at times, and that's set to continue through the weekend, really, without any big, really wind changes coming into play for the next couple of days.
1: A little fresh is an understatement, Baden, but we are starting to warm up now. It's up a couple of degrees from when we were speaking to Baden an hour ago. It's 19 and a half now in Cairns, 17 at the racecourse, though, always a little cooler on the south side of town, 18 in Cooktown, 15 in Innisfail, and 14 and a half degrees in Mareeba. And what have we got to? Oh, at Lockhart River, you're nearly 19 degrees. Cowanyama still shivering away at 12 and a half degrees in the Gulf Country, and 8 degrees in Georgetown right now. Thursday Island, a sultry 25, and Weipa still sitting at 17 degrees this morning. Ravensow up to 14 degrees, having got down to just 5.3.
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0: Sam Brown, Stop, from her debut album released in June 1988, peaked at number 4 and then stayed in the charts for 12 weeks. It is ABC Far North you are tuned to, and a whole industry has cropped up making and marketing affordable housing solutions, whether it's modular units, granny flats, tiny homes, as we were talking about yesterday. It's all part of the mix. But while the face and shape of homes, as we once knew it, might be changing, the same cannot be said for our building standards. They're as strict as ever, and some might say as rigid as ever as well, particularly, and perhaps justifiably so, in order to protect the interests of consumers and the wider community. But in the case of one Atherton resident, his quest to establish a tiny home on his property has inadvertently put him on a collision course with the local council. Brent Wilson, we spoke with yesterday, says it's not only the standards that he's expected to meet, but also the inconsistent way that those standards are applied to essentially the same structure.
1: If the tiny house is on wheels and you can relocate as required, or you're travelling with a tiny home, it doesn't have to be approved. If you've got a tiny house that is on wheels and you're building on that property where the tiny house is, you may require local laws. But if you have the tiny house on your property and you're going to have it as part short-term accommodation, you must require building and plumbing approval. So to me, I'm still trying to get my head around 1A. It doesn't matter if the tiny house is on wheels, you're on a holiday with it, or you're building a house. And you're living in it. If the cyclone comes, the cyclone comes. So,
0: well, I'm sure like to have a... you want to have a safe dwelling as well, though, Brent. You understand why we do have strict cyclone ratings in Far North Queensland.
1: Yeah, certainly 100%, Charlie. I really, really do. Obviously, I'm very happy with the structural side of things, the way the tiny house has been built. I understand about the wind rating, the glass, et cetera, et cetera. But, I'd just like to know if there's going to be any leniency in the laws.
0: That's Brent Wilson looking for some leniency and not finding it at the moment at the Tableland Regional Council, where Greg Bowden is the man whose job it is to make sure that building standards are adhered to. G'day, Greg.
2: G'day, Charlie. How are you? Great to be in Far North Queensland to talk about housing.
0: Oh, yeah. Well, it seems to be a hot topic that just doesn't go away. Can you first of all, though, help us to understand the concept that Brent Wilson is struggling with? What's the difference between a tiny home and a tiny home on wheels?
2: Yeah, thanks, Charlie. And it is a good question. And tiny homes are a challenge all over the state. And I think Sam O'Connor, the minister, preceded me in the last couple of days here as well. And I'm glad you spoke to him, because it means that he will hopefully go back and get his officers having a look at it. But for us in the Tablelands, I mean, if it's on wheels, in essence, it's a caravan, and it does sit under a council law if it's on wheels and a caravan. And then it even differs whether it's on vacant land or whether it's on land that's already has a house and that becomes some sort of granny flat. So it does differ, because it's treated like a caravan, and it means that they can have 2 weeks in any year habited if it's on a vacant allotment, or 10 weeks in any year if it's just parked in as a granny flat style caravan. But then when you get to building works, and it becomes a little bit of a building matter rather than a planning matter, and I'm certainly not here this morning to pass the buck, but it does sit under the Queensland Building and Construction Commission, and which brings in a whole lot of new regulations, which I think Mr. Wilson has come up against. I think Brent really thanked us for our help, because I think I looked at the documents yesterday, and they did go above and beyond to try and help Brent really understand the laws and encourage him to get that building certified, because I think you identified cyclone rating is probably the biggest one in Far North Queensland, which creates a challenge for all tiny homes and people wanting to still build something very cheaply.
0: Yeah, well, Brent says that he has a list as long as his arm of the things that need to be done to comply. One of them is increasing the ceiling height of his tiny home from 2.2 metres to 2.4 metres, which, I mean, practically and economically, you can see why that might not be an option for him. Why is height important? Particularly, I mean, it's a tiny home for a reason, right?
2: Yes, it's a very good way to distinguish it, Charlie. I mean, again, that really comes under that Cat 5, that cyclone rating, and he will have a list as long as his arm, and that's why I say speak to a building certifier. I'm not here to market them, but that's who's now charged with these sorts of certifications. But why would it be important? Well, I think there's probably a lot of things you could question, and some people might call them red tape, but I mean, engineers much smarter than me have probably come up with a whole lot of these rules, of which hopefully means less houses are damaged and or destroyed during a cyclone event, of which unfortunately we live in that area, Charlie, for that prevalence of cyclones.
0: So, Greg Bowden from the Tableland Regional Council, I'm hearing there that you're not resiling from the fact that we need to have strict building codes that do make sure that our dwellings are cyclone rated. But is there some room to move here? I mean, at a time when the community's crying out for housing solutions, is this an example where the council could be or ought to be thinking outside the square as well?
2: Yeah, it's a Charlie, it's something, and this has been raised to my attention now. And I mean, councils, we're just one of many councils across Queensland have to conform to these rules. Ours has the additional cyclone rating attached to it. But I'm going to have a look at it. I'm actually going to contact the Minister's office, Sam O'Connor's office, and have a chat and see what conditions we might be able to look at. Where we are about to embark on a new planning scheme in the Tablelands over the coming year or two. And this is very timely. It won't probably help Mr. Wilson immediately, but it's certainly something that I'll speak to the Minister's office and put in the long list that I have of potential changes that we might look at in our new planning scheme as it evolves.
0: Yeah, the thing that struck me hearing from Brent was that, you know, he's come across some money. This is by way of inheritance. He's trying to future-proof his property, wants to be able to have the capacity to bring his daughter back from university if she wants to return to the Tableland. Maybe it could be an Airbnb, some more tourism accommodation. I mean, these are the very real things that drive the economy of the Tableland Regional Council. The fact that we do want our young people to be able to have the option to remain in the community, the fact that you do want to be able to have tourists staying for longer. I mean, there's very strong economic drivers as to why council would want to come up with a framework that facilitates that.
2: Yeah, Charlie, you're talking my language there. I mean, I wear an economic growth hat, and it's something that I want to push hard and harder. So, you know, whether it be things like tiny homes, whether it be new 4 and 5 star hotels, and the Airbnbs in between. So, it's certainly something that we will look at how we can build that diversity. My department and council are very interested in diversity, and that's why we are going to review this planning scheme just to see how we can build that in. But as I'm sure you can understand, and I know Mr. Wilson has as well, we still have to comply with those building codes. And, you know, that's why I think involving the Minister's office is an important one, because it's hard to budge where we can't move from those building codes. So, but yeah, certainly from an economic argument, I'm all on board for new accommodation, and whether that be for livability or for our tourism industry.
0: Greg Bowden, thanks very much for being a part of a big conversation here on ABC Far North.
2: Thanks, Charlie.
0: That's the Tableland Regional Council's, what do they call it? The General Manager of Placemaking. Fair bit to do with the building standards. Great to hear that he's willing to at least have a conversation with the Minister's office about what can be done in this space. It is ABC Far North at 8 minutes to 8. Hope you're having a great morning wherever you're waking up around Far North Queensland.

0: That's the Foo Fighters, and I'm wondering when was the last time you caught a bus? 50-cent fares may have made them more affordable, but are you any more likely to jump on them? Public transport advocates are saying that bus safety around Cairns could certainly be improved if the government were able to provide a more reliable network that the community wants and, in many cases, needs to use. Concerns have been raised over safety after a man and a boy were allegedly stabbed and assaulted. After a man and a boy allegedly stabbed and assaulted three people at a bus stop in Cairns. Our reporter Roseanne Maloney has been looking into this.
1: When a series of setbacks left Cairns' grandmother, Melissa Connolly, without a car earlier this year, she decided to give public transport a go.
2: The 50-cent bus fares were quite appealing. I thought it was great to lower our carbon footprint.
1: But one afternoon, her positivity quickly faded when she missed her bus from Earlville to Raintrees, where she'd planned to see her grandkids.
2: I missed it because it came 15 minutes early and I wasn't there, and then I waited 2 hours.
1: Then suddenly night began to fall.
2: So I ended up walking down Balaclava Road and flagging down a taxi at Irene Street and got the rest of the way home in a cab.
1: A couple days later, a man and a boy were charged after allegedly stabbing one person and assaulting two others at the same stop.
2: And I just thought I'd dodged a bullet, and I was glad that I left the bus stop. Mm. I was just one of those things, oh, you did the right thing, that was good that you left.
1: Far North Police say buses and bus stops are considered hotspot areas, regularly targeted with high visibility patrols aimed at preventing assaults, theft and antisocial behaviour. They say officers also work with CCTV operators and security and bus providers to respond quickly to or prevent incidents. Down at the Lake Street bus interchange in Cairns, it was a mixed sentiment of a network that sometimes worked, but other times felt unsafe or unreliable.
3: You can't really rely on getting the bus every day. If I want to get the bus to come to the centre to go to work, I just can't get it every 1 hour, so it has to be an hour before starting my shift. If I see that it's coming late, I will just give up, and that happens quite a lot, so I don't really know if they end up coming or not. I don't think the bus drivers will have to deal with what happens every day. It is a bit difficult sometimes to get or to feel safe on the bus, that's true. But yes, I do think they should look into the timetables, because sometimes I don't think they're really convenient to people.
4: How long have you been getting the bus for?
5: Since my car's been in the workshop.
4: Yeah.
5: Been over 6 months, so yeah.
4: So you kind of had to start using the bus then when you didn't?
5: Yeah. And, you know, and some save me money. There's a few of them. And depending on how much people get on the bus, I'll wait for the next one.
4: Oh, really?
5: Yeah, because it gets pretty backed up.
4: We're here to talk to people about get the bus, but you don't get the bus, is that right?
6: Not normally. Well, I work in Portsmouth, and so there's no bus from where I live out to Portsmouth. I can't even come into town where I am now and get the bus then out to Portsmouth. But one thing I have noticed is many places the bus only comes once an hour. So if they had, like, bi-hourly buses, I think that would be beneficial, and it would be more convenient for a lot of people, and it might encourage people to be more inclined to grab the bus.
7: Trying to find a free parking place when you start work at 9:30, they're sort of all taken. So
4: how do you find

0: taking the bus?
1: Look, it's fairly reliable, although the bus I was going to catch was on the board and it's just disappeared, so I don't know.
2: Yeah. Catch the bus here from the platform, yeah, every day, yeah, because I work across the road here, yeah, and this is what we deal with every day here, yeah.
3: Not good for the kids.
2: You see that sort of behaviour. We could have some sort of security on the bus, yeah.
4: Better Public Transport President Rowan Gray says getting more people on buses improves safety, but regional public transport is often neglected.
5: For someone to be trustful of and want to catch public transport, it really does need to be reliable. Even, you know, a bus not showing up or not showing up on time once or twice in a 2-month period can really decrease your trust in that service. So it is extremely important that public transport is reliable to ensure that people using it have trust in it, and that, you know, when they choose to make a trip by bus in Cairns, that they feel confident that it will show up and that they don't have to make alternative plans in case something goes wrong, or they don't have to catch a bus an hour or half an hour earlier to just be double sure that they're going to show up on time.
4: The solution?
5: It really just requires more investment, firstly from the government, also updating the infrastructure so, you know, you have nicer bus stops, also making it so that it's not just a comparable level to driving, but also in many ways a better service by providing some, you know, bus priority infrastructure on the key corridors which get congested, especially in peak time. So it's that future, a further investment that's really required to start shifting that needle more.
6: Roseanne Maloney with that story. I'm just a minute away from the news, which means for those of you not on a bus, or maybe those of you who are commuting, we'll be very interested to know from Duncan how the roads are travelling this morning.
7: Good morning to you, Charlie, and happy Friday. It's currently an incident-free run into town this morning and a smooth run in from all directions. We really just wanted to advise listeners of the Cycle for Hope charity ride event taking place this Saturday. Riders will be making their way from Red Lynch School at 6 a.m, making their way up the Karanda Range from around 7 a.m. on their way to Port Douglas via Mareeba and Mount Molloy. And we're just urging motorists to keep an eye out for cyclists and drive with caution this weekend. And that's all from me. Charlie, enjoy the weather and have a great weekend.
6: I certainly will. It's 8 o'clock.
8: Good morning, ABC News with Sue Fitzpatrick. Fencing and excavators have appeared at the site of Brisbane's new Olympic Stadium, despite ongoing legal action to stop the project. Joshua McIntosh reports.
9: Advocates are urging the Queensland Government to pause construction at Victoria Park until challenges under the Aboriginal and Torres Strait Islander Heritage Protection Act can be assessed. There's currently 5 Indigenous heritage challenges still being assessed by the Federal Environment Minister, Murray Watt. Yagara Elder Gadja Kerry-Charlton is a signatory to those challenges.
10: So we're still in that process, and yet fences are going up.
9: The Victoria Park Golf Complex, Bistro and Car Park will permanently close from Sunday. The Games Independent Infrastructure and Coordination Authority will take ownership of the park on Monday.
8: Investigations are underway into a serious crash on Brisbane's north side. Emergency services were called to Reardon Street in Aspley following reports a car and a bike had collided at about 5:20 yesterday afternoon. Paramedics treated the bike's rider, a 12-year-old boy, at the scene. He remains in a critical condition in hospital. Overseas, US President Donald Trump's Treasury chief has declined to answer questions related to reports a tentative deal to extend a ceasefire with Iran has been agreed. It's reported that a 60-day extension to the truce is on the table, as well as talks on Iran's nuclear program, but that it's subject to the president signing off. Iranian state media has denied the reports. US Treasury Secretary Scott Bessent says any deal must include the reopening of the Strait of Hormuz.
11: It's always a mistake to get out ahead of the president, so it is all going to be the president's decision. I think that we can see that the president very clearly stated out, open the strait, highly enriched uranium, no nuclear program.
8: Medical authorities in Africa say they are in desperate need of more funding to combat the rapid spread of Ebola in the Democratic Republic of Congo. Here's Europe correspondent Elias Kluwer.
12: Officials believe 246 people have died.

0: that as a result of the Ebola outbreak, with over 1,000 suspected cases, Africa's Centre for Disease Control says there is a huge shortfall in funding, claiming money promised isn't filtering through. Medical professionals face logistical and safety challenges accessing the epicentre of the outbreak, which is in the northeast of the Democratic Republic of Congo and in the throes of a civil war. Meanwhile, the co-hosts of soccer's FIFA World Cup have announced they've decided on measures to deal with fans travelling from Africa for the tournament, but did not provide details.
1: Back home now, 20 million vapes with an estimated street value of $1 billion have been seized since new legislation was introduced 2 years ago. While most were seized by Border Force, the Therapeutic Goods Administration also removed 2.2 million illegal vaping products during the same time. University of Sydney tobacco control researcher Becky Freeman says enforcement is critical to reducing youth vaping.
2: There were literally thousands and thousands of ads online that were promoting vapes, particularly to young people. You know, we needed these laws. They were essential to bringing down vaping rates in Australia.
1: Details have been announced for a fundraising concert celebrating Australian music legend John Farnham. The concert will feature more than 120 artists, including Tina Arena, Jessica Malboy and Jimmy Barnes. Celine Dion and Hugh Jackman will also make remote appearances. The Melbourne concert in September will raise funds for head and neck cancer research. To sport, New South Wales have managed a clean sweep of this year's Women's State of Origin Rugby League series after beating Queensland 12-4 on the Gold Coast. Blues captain Isabel Kelly says the Origin series would benefit from being moved to mid-season.
3: We've had a great prep with having it earlier, but I do see the bonuses of having it later in our season and also mixed in with our season as well. But something needs to change and we need to be able to play longer then.
1: Queensland's weather, there's a strong wind warning for the Sunshine Coast, Moreton Bay and Gold Coast waters. Isolated showers about the Granite Belt and Darling Downs. Partly cloudy in the south as well as the east coast north of Ingham. Sunny elsewhere. Cairns 27, Mackay and Rockhampton 26, Bundaberg 25. In the southeast, partly cloudy and windy this morning. Brisbane, Ipswich and Logan 23, the Gold Coast 23, the Sunshine Coast 24, Toowoomba 16.
4: Good morning. Welcome to AM. I'm Melissa Clark in Canberra, coming to you from Ngunnawal country and acknowledging other custodians. On today's program, new statistics reveal how few women realise dementia is the biggest killer and how it can sometimes be prevented. And lost in the outback, the increasing number of searches for missing people in the bush.
5: In 24-25, we saw an 11% uptake in the rescues nationally. I think complacency is a big part of it, and not having a plan if things don't go as planned for them.
4: But first, multinational manufacturing company 3M is vowing to fight against the Australian government's $2 billion lawsuit over PFAS chemicals. The government has accused 3M of withholding information about the dangers of per- and polyfluoroalkyl substances in firefighting foam that has contaminated defence bases and their surrounding environments. The federal government seeking $2 billion to cover costs past and future. I spoke to the Attorney General, Michelle Rowland, a short time ago. Michelle Rowland, thanks very much for speaking to AM this morning.
6: Good morning.
4: If the Commonwealth is successful in this lawsuit with 3M, what would the $2 billion be spent on?
6: Well, firstly, I think it's important to acknowledge this is the single biggest action that the Commonwealth is undertaking. I think it's premature at this stage to be talking about how that will be expended. We are focused on putting our best foot forward, obviously, in this case, for very good reasons. But it is for the purposes of recovering significant past and future expenses that the Commonwealth has incurred in investigating and managing contamination that's resulting from the historical storage and use of this foam.
4: That would cover some of the environmental issues that have been caused, but a lot of the communities that have been affected by PFAS contamination, they're looking for financial help with the health costs, more screening, more blood tests and cancer screening. Is that something that could be funded if you were successful in securing this funding through the lawsuit?
6: Look, firstly, I acknowledge that this has been a cause of significant distress in many communities around Australia.

0: And we have been focused as a government, and we will continue to be focused on taking really practical steps to assist Australians and communities that have been impacted by PFAS. I want to be clear that this action is about the government recovering its costs. It doesn't relate to personal injury or any human health effects that have alleged to be impacted by PFAS exposure. But again, I want to be very clear to the Australian people, and particularly those listening who may be impacted, that we acknowledge that this has caused significant distress and ongoing concerns, and the safety of Australian Defence personnel, our veterans and communities, is our number one priority.
1: Attorney General, if I can ask you about the Royal Commission into Anti-Semitism and Social Cohesion, the government has made a public interest immunity claim covering government deliberations on funding of counter-terrorism. Why don't you want the Royal Commission to consider that?
0: Well, firstly, the Commonwealth supports the Royal Commission to do its work. We, as a government, across government, all our agencies have fully cooperated with the Royal Commission. We've amended laws to enable the Royal Commission to do its important work. But I think we should also be very clear that we've assisted the Royal Commission to provide redacted versions of witness statements, which are suitable for publication. Some of those redactions are applied in some circumstances. So, for example, when information is relevant to ongoing criminal proceedings. And these also include security classified information or information that goes to cabinet confidentiality. So whilst it's not appropriate to comment on evidence that has been provided to the Royal Commission, there is nothing that the Commonwealth's doing that is novel in terms of there being cabinet confidentiality, and nothing.
1: No, but you have the ability to waive. You have the ability to waive the confidentiality provisions if you choose. Given the extraordinary circumstances that this Royal Commission is inquiring into, aren't these the kind of circumstances that would warrant waiving those cabinet in confidence conventions so that the Royal Commission can look at the full extent of all elements that may have contributed, including things like government deliberations on counterterrorism funding?
0: Well, firstly, it's a well-established legal principle that cabinet documents and information of that nature attract public interest immunity in legal proceedings and royal commissions. But it's important also to note that decisions about whether to disclose cabinet information are ultimately a matter for the commissioner. Commissioner Bell can see this information and can release it. She has the authority to do so. And if it's determined to be in the public interest, then that is the case.
1: Turning to the National Anti-Corruption Commission, with hindsight, was it a mistake by your predecessor to appoint Paul Brereton as commissioner?
0: Well, I think firstly, we need to appreciate that the circumstances of that appointment were undertaken completely in line with a merits-based process, including going through the appropriate oversight body. And there is no question that all of that was done in accordance with the merit-based process at the time. And it was also a unanimous decision of that committee as well. But I acknowledge, and I know that Helen Haynes, for example, has been making public comments on this, and she and I work very constructively together. I want your listeners to understand that this is an opportunity, I think, with the commissioner's resignation, and also we have a vacancy as a deputy commissioner, for a reset on this. I appreciate that this is not only an important integrity body, but it also needs to have public support in terms of perception as well as in practice. So I think there's going to be an important opportunity to have that balance between the independence of the NAC and, you know, I know your listeners will appreciate, it is highly inappropriate for me as Attorney General to be dictating anything to the NAC. I have maintained its independence. I've never stated anything but support for the Commissioner and confidence in Commissioner Brereton. But this does give us an opportunity with these new appointments to have a reset, and I will be engaging across the Parliament to make sure that that happens.
1: Would that reset include changes to its structure or the way it conducts its activities publicly, such as hearings? Those are the sorts of things that Helen Haynes has been calling for. You're open to considering those?
0: Well, matters that go to how the Commission conducts its work are a matter for the Commission. That is their independence. And
1: so you wouldn't look at changing things like the threshold for public hearings, for example. You're not looking at that kind of change.
0: If I can just finish, in terms of the legislative basis of how the Commission operates, there is a statutory review mechanism that will come into effect next year. But in the meantime, I am working as Attorney General with the Oversight Committee of the Parliament to look at ways in which the operation of the NAC can be more efficient and effective. So that work is underway. In terms of the appointment process, I'm engaging across the Parliament to look at ensuring that we have this merit-based process in place, that there is transparency of the merits-based process, that we have an excellent balance between the independence of the Commission, but also realising there is an opportunity here to reset the Commission and to ensure there is public confidence in this very important institution.
1: On one last matter, while we have you, Attorney General, the High Court Justice Robert Beach Jones gave a speech earlier this month raising concerns that the conservative legal group, the Samuel Griffiths Society, was trying to insert itself in the process of appointing High Court judges. Do you share any of those concerns?
0: I make no comment in respect to the judiciary or any of those matters.
1: Should the public have any concern that the appointment process of High Court judges is influenced by groups like the Samuel Griffiths Society?
0: Again, as Attorney General, I will not engage in any discussion of these matters.
1: You wouldn't engage in discussion about whether or not there are people lobbying or that there aren't people
0: lobbying you and
1: the government about appointment processes?
0: No, I will not.
1: All right. Attorney General, thank you very much for speaking with AM this morning.
0: Thank you.
1: And that's Michelle Rowland, Commonwealth Attorney General, and her comment there that the National Anti-Corruption Commission does need a reset, notable following the resignations of the Commissioner and Deputy Commissioner recently. And thank you for your company this morning on AM, where it's 14 minutes past 8. Negotiating teams for the US and Iran have reportedly agreed to a proposal to extend a ceasefire for 60 days and start talks on Iran's nuclear program. But President Donald Trump has yet to sign off on it, and Tehran hasn't confirmed a deal yet either. North America correspondent Lauren Day is in Washington. Lauren, take us through the terms of this tentative agreement.
2: Well, Mel, before we do that, it is really important to note that we've been here several times before. US officials have previously said they were close to a deal with Iran multiple times, only for Iran to dispute that, which they have now done again today, and then for talks to stall. It's also really important to remember that without the president's sign-off, there is no deal. But with all that being said, this deal would reportedly extend the ceasefire for another 60 days, reopen the Strait of Hormuz with unrestricted access, the US Navy would lift its blockade, Iran would commit to not pursuing a nuclear weapon, and the US would commit to discussing sanctions relief and also the release of frozen Iranian funds. So the Treasury Secretary Scott Bessent was asked about this repeatedly earlier at a press conference about whether or not this deal had been finalised. Here's what he told reporters.
3: Everything depends on what the president wants to do, and President Trump is not going to make a bad deal for the American people, for the US, and he was very clear at the cabinet meeting on yesterday what he wants.
1: So that's US Treasury Secretary Scott Bessent there. And Lauren, this all comes as the Trump administration is preparing to perhaps print some new money, a new $250 bill with the president's face on it. What do we know about this?
2: Yeah, this is a pretty remarkable story in the Washington Post this morning, and Scott Bessent confirmed it's true. Apparently, there's a law at the moment so that no living person can be on American currency, but there is proposed legislation in the works to change that so that Donald Trump could have his face on a $250 bill to coincide with the 250th anniversary of the US. Now, obviously, this comes at a time when many Americans are really struggling with the cost of living. There's high petrol prices, high inflation. But Scott Bessent said that he actually saw no problem with it. He didn't think there would be an issue and didn't think the public would be concerned about it. But alongside this lavish ballroom that Donald Trump is currently building, this is likely to be seen as pretty on the nose and pretty out of touch with the American public.
1: North America correspondent Lauren Day. Israel has launched an airstrike on Beirut for the first time in weeks, reportedly targeting a senior Hezbollah official responsible for arming its fighters across Lebanon. The strike came less than a day after Israel demanded all residents in southern Lebanon leave the area, foreshadowing intensifying attacks against the Iranian-backed militant group. Middle East correspondent Matthew Doran reports.
4: The quiet

0: standing firm, such as surgeon Nasser Farhan.
1: We will not evacuate. On the contrary, we are staying.
0: Israel says it's attacking the Iranian-backed militant group Hezbollah, and on Thursday it said it had hit 135 targets in just 24 hours, spread across southern Lebanon and further north in the Bekaa Valley. Dozens have been killed in recent days, while Lebanese health authorities say the death toll from Israeli strikes since March, when the current conflict started, is now more than 3,200. Hundreds of the dead are women and children. The Israeli government is insistent it's Hezbollah which is responsible for the deteriorating situation now, as it was when it opened fire on Israel in solidarity with Iran 3 months ago. David Mensah is the Israeli government spokesperson.
2: Since April the 17th, when the ceasefire with Iran first came into place, Iran have been directing Hezbollah terrorists to fire more than 900 rockets at Israel and our armed forces, into Israel's sovereign territory and into our security zone. Together with those 900 rockets, 1,300 UAVs.
0: It leads to obvious questions as to whether that ceasefire announced by the US President Donald Trump is still in force. The answer from David Mensah, harder to come by.
2: Matthew, this is one of those questions that I think journalists get a little bit obsessed with. I've told you how the ceasefire is being breached by a terrorist organization. Our responsibility, and this has been discussed by President Trump, he has shared this truth, that Israel has a duty to defend its own citizens.
0: Representatives of the Israeli and Lebanese governments and militaries are expected to hold another round of talks in Washington on Friday. Hezbollah is not a party to the negotiations. This is Matthew Doran in Jerusalem, reporting for AM.
3: You might think the leading cause of death for Australian women is heart disease or breast cancer, but it's actually dementia. The latest research shows only one in six women know it's the biggest killer. And experts say a national awareness campaign, something like a slip-slop-slap of brain health, is what's urgently needed. Here's the specialist reporting team's Paige Coburn.
4: Late one night after a networking event, author Jane Turner was walking along her street trying to head home. The only problem was she couldn't remember where her home was.
5: I just could not orientate myself for love nor money. And I did like a little circle almost on the spot. And I actually walked in exactly the wrong direction.
4: Jane tries to remind herself it is okay to forget. She has recently been diagnosed with early onset Alzheimer's disease, but the 63-year-old feels she ignored some of the earliest signs.
5: I could sort of put down tiredness and vagueness to just being too busy.
4: She also wishes she had known more about the risk factors for dementia.
5: If I'd have been told to check my brain half as often as I've been told to check my breasts, I could be in a very different situation.
4: Dementia is the leading cause of death for Australian women. But new data from women's health organisation Jean Hales has found only 16% of Australian women are aware of this, and fewer than half know the risks can be reduced. Here's Jean Hales' CEO, Dr. Sarah White.
6: So normally we say there's a gap in knowledge, that's terrible, but actually I think these findings give us a really great opportunity.
4: In 2024, researchers established 14 modifiable risk factors that, if addressed, could potentially prevent around 45% of dementia cases around the world. They include high cholesterol, social isolation, untreated vision loss, depression, excessive drinking, obesity, air pollution, and hearing loss.
7: So if you think you won't get dementia, think again. If you think there's nothing we can do to prevent dementia, think again.
4: That's Professor Henry Bedatti, co-director of the Centre for Healthy Brain Ageing and Senior Australian of the Year. He says policymakers need to step up and commit to a national prevention campaign for dementia.
7: We need the slip, slop, slap of brain health. We now have over 400,000 people with dementia. That's going to double by the 2050s. If we don't do something, we're going to be in trouble.
4: Health Minister Mark Butler said the government is considering a campaign but can't make any commitments.
8: You know, I'd really like to see something roll out soon, but getting it right, given it is a new area of public health messaging for Australia, is going to take a bit of work.
4: In the meantime, the government has today announced more than $22 million for several research projects into dementia.
8: They're into the sort of therapies that will modify this disease, but also prevention, early identification, early diagnosis.

0: census.
1: Health Minister Mark Butler there, ending that report from Paige Coburn. Environmentalists are hoping a tiny endangered herb could stop the Northern Territory and federal governments building a new gas export and industrial hub on Darwin Harbour. A leaked NT government draft environmental assessment has found the project could threaten the herb with extinction and reduce endangered bird and mammal populations. Jane Barden reports.
2: In the long grass of Darwin Harbour's Middle Arm Peninsula, naturalist John Brock is searching for a chubby green-leafed herb with a flower spike nestled in a purple hood.
3: The flowering will have finished now and we're just looking for the last of its leaves if we're lucky.
2: The herb is called Typhonium spur Cox Peninsula and has both male and female flowers. It flourishes in the wet season and lies dormant underground in the dry.
3: Ah!
4: Savage.
3: How exciting. So look, this is endemic to this part of the Darwin Harbour and it's one of three NT typhoniums that are now listed as nationally endangered.
2: It was only listed as endangered in February. Most of its population is on Middle Arm, right where the Northern Territory government plans to build a major gas and petrochemical processing precinct with $1.5 billion of federal government money.
3: The push for this major development would be catastrophic for this particular species and all of our habitat here. It would be, I would assume, a permanent loss.
2: The ABC can reveal that a leaked draft of the NT government's environmental impact assessment of its Middle Arm project agrees. It found the development will result in the loss of 86% of the total known population of the species, despite a mitigation plan to move the herbs elsewhere.
3: There's a responsibility, a core responsibility of the state, NT and federal government to protect this species.
2: Shorebird researcher Dr. Amanda Lilliman is also worried the draft assessment found the gas project could reduce critically endangered far eastern curlew populations, as well as endangered black-footed tree rats.
5: We can no longer accept that damaging and interfering with nationally significant habitat is an okay thing to do in this day and age.
2: NT Environment Centre Director Kirsty Howie obtained the leaked draft.
6: What this EIS makes abundantly clear is that the scale of impacts on numerous threatened species in this incredibly important biodiverse ecosystem are unacceptable.
2: The NT government responded with a statement saying the assessment won't be finalised until next year, so it's premature to make judgments about potential impacts and how they might be managed. It added the project will help build the territory economy and its global energy exports.
1: Jane Barden reporting. National data shows there's an increasing number of searches for Australians lost or missing in the outback. Some are rescued, some are found dead, and others are never found at all. That's despite relatively cheap safety devices now making most incidents preventable. Erin Park reports.
7: Kelly Townsend knows firsthand how deadly the Australian outback can be.
8: I still haven't got my head around the fact that I've lost my son. I don't think I've really accepted the fact that he's still not here, and this is 2 years on.
7: Her 33-year-old son James and 66-year-old ex-husband Ray died during a prospecting trip to the remote Murchison region of Western Australia. She's visiting their final campsite for the first time.
9: They've set up near the trees and they've actually headed off in that direction.
7: Their empty camp was reported to police, and after several days of intensive searching, their bodies were found about 2 kilometres away. While their files are still before the coroner, it's believed James and Ray became disorientated and, with no way to call for help, succumbed to the elements.
9: Standing where I know that their last moments of camping were, I don't know whether or not to yell, scream, cry.
7: Amid her grief, Kelly has an urgent message for anyone travelling bush. Carry a personal locator beacon, or PLB, the small device that now retails for as little as $300. It's a message echoed by authorities dealing with an increasing number of people being reported missing.
10: In 24-25, we saw an 11% uptake in the rescues nationally.
7: Alex Burrell chairs the National Search and Rescue Council and says searches are often for locals rather than tourists.
10: I think complacency is a big part of it, and not having a plan.

0: And if things don't go as planned for them.
1: The case of Brian Brady shows just how quickly things can go wrong. The retired truck driver was camping with friends near the WA town of Kew when he decided to take his metal detector out for a short walk before dinner.
2: I was further than I thought I was, and then I realised I wasn't sure which way was back.
1: Brian was close to death when he was found by searchers 4 days later and is sharing his story for the first time in the hope others can learn from his ordeal.
2: I'm not going to the toilet now without a tracker.
1: Back in the Murchison, Kelly Townsend is wrestling with fresh confusion about what her son and ex-husband were doing in such a hot, isolated place without basic safety equipment. It's a grief she's trying to funnel into keeping others safe.
3: It was preventable. Take that little bit more care, spend that few extra $100 and have something that will save your life out there, because the heartache to everybody else is just, there's no words for the heartache.
4: Kelly Townsend ending that report from Erin Park. And you can see a longer report from Erin on Landline this Sunday on ABC TV at 12:30. In finance, Wall Street stocks have ended higher amid those reports that the US and Iran are apparently closer to an agreement to extend their ceasefire. The Dow Jones Industrial Average lifted less than a tenth of 1%. And the Australian dollar is up. It's buying 71.6 US cents. And that's AM for today. AM's executive producer is Michael Edwards. Today's program has been produced by Catherine Gregory. Today's associate producer is Tanya Dendrinos. Technical production by Kem White and Nick Drakoulis. I'm Melissa Clark. Have a safe and happy weekend. Thank you for your company this morning. It's now 8:30.
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7: G'day. Hello there. I told you it would warm up. Here we are sitting on a positively sultry 21.7 degrees, which sounds a little bit better than 16.8, which is what it got down to in Cairns today. Not as cool as Georgetown. Spare a thought for our inland residents who were shivering away at 5.7 degrees this morning and now sitting on a much more comfortable 15.5 degrees in Georgetown. Ravensow has jumped as well from 5.5 to about 15 degrees right now. Mareeba got down to 11.5 degrees and is currently 17.5. And even Weeper managed to get below 20 degrees and is still there. A minimum of 16 degrees, currently 19.7, sorry. Thursday Island, though, you don't disappoint. It's still a steady 25 degrees on beautiful Wyvern. Where else would you rather be? Heading into a weekend like this than far north Queensland, we've got sunny conditions abound and some beautiful warm days ahead after you get over the initial shock of that cooler start. And I don't often get to say this, particularly on a Friday, but the coastal waters are looking a picture this morning. We've got a southeasterly blowing at 10, maybe increasing to 10 to 15 knots this morning, and then easing back to an east to southeasterly 10 knots later this afternoon. And then over the weekend, variable on both days. I know that boaties will be salivating at the prospect of that, and it's a pretty similar picture for the Cooktown and Peninsula coastal waters and the Torres Strait as well. It's a little more brisk around in the Gulf of Carpentaria, where there's a ridge that is extending from a high in central Australia, which is keeping things up over 20 knots offshore south of Cowanyama this morning. But I reckon that that's still a little better than what it has been just lately. Holly Richardson is here with you for one last time this working week. Holly, what's making news around the far north?
8: Good morning, Charlie. Making news this morning, five teenagers have appeared in court charged over an alleged marathon stolen car rampage in Cairns earlier this week. 18-year-old Michael Meesey and four boys aged 15 to 17 are accused of stealing three cars, then driving them dangerously through several Cairns suburbs on Wednesday, including during the morning rush. Some of the boys pleaded guilty in the Cairns Children's Court, with one sentenced to 9 months probation. The court heard another boy was on probation at the time of the alleged offence and refused his bail application. Some of the matters were adjourned for sentencing next month, while the 18-year-old has been remanded to face court again in July. A researcher in urban planning says councils like Cairns need to do more to protect significant trees with large canopies from being cut down. Dr. Tami Kruser says many Australian councils have rules in place that set a high bar for developers who want to remove trees with lots of shade cover. Dr. Kruser from RMIT's Centre for Urban Research says those protections will become more important as the global climate heats up. And 20 million vapes with an estimated street value of $1 billion have been seized since new legislation was introduced 2 years ago. While most were seized by Border Force, the Therapeutics Goods Administration also removed 2.2 million illegal vaping products during the same time. The TGA also reported a 300-fold increase in the number of online ad removal requests for vaping products, up to more than 8,000 compared to only 29 in the previous financial year. University of Sydney tobacco control researcher Becky Freeman says enforcement is critical to reduce youth vaping. And there'll be more news at 9.
7: Thank you so much, Holly. Anything on for the weekend?
8: I'm hopefully going to enjoy some of this amazing weather, get out and do some hikes and things. Ooh. And just enjoy a bit of the cool sunshine.
7: Sounds pretty good to me. That's the time of the year for far north Queensland to shine and so many places to be able to enjoy it. It is ABC Far North you're tuned to at 25 to 9. In a moment, we will be taking things back a notch with our regular Friday live segment this week. We're in for a treat because we are featuring not only original music, but at one of Cairns' most original venues this weekend. It's a combination that is called Anchor Drop, a new event and very appropriately named new event, given that the venue is on the waterfront of Cairns, a favourite watering hole of many. And I'm about to give you even more reason to get back there when we get into Friday Live. In the meantime, I can report to you that the freshwater rain tree is still standing, but for how long? Well, only a few people know, and they're not talking to us. Someone who is Councillor Christy Vallely. After cutting short an interview yesterday with our journalist at the council chambers, she's contacted the ABC wanting to talk to you about the circumstances which have led us to this point. An iconic tree set to be legally removed by the owner of a block of land and nothing that the community can do about it. We'll talk to Christy Vallely in just a tick. First though, here's Paddy Smith to get you fired up for your weekend.
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0: The Warrior. That's Patti Smith. And there have been many community members acting like warriors, trying to protect a much-loved tree in their community. But it has been to no avail. A plethora of emotions has played out this week as residents struggled to come to terms with the fact that the freshwater rain tree on Old Smithfield Road, for all that's been said and done in a bid to save it, is destined to come down. When arborists moved in on Monday morning, an 11th-hour injunction prevented any work from happening, but the reprieve was short-lived. The resident who fronted the case on behalf of the community, Shelley Wallace, withdrew her application, unwilling to take the risk that if her bid was unsuccessful, she would be required to cover the cost of any damages caused to the developer. Cairns Regional Council's CEO, Ken Goldthorpe, yesterday said it was time to move on.
1: I mean, council's position on this has been vindicated, in my mind, through the court processes, because the reality is that the objectors to this have taken the matter in front of the court now on three or four occasions and withdrawn. And I know there's a discussion about the cost that those people would bear, but the reason that there's a cost is that there would be a significant onus on them to bring forward independent experts to explain or justify why the balance should be lent towards the tree rather than to the private property owner's rights. And that is a very difficult thing for them to overcome.
0: That's Ken Goldthorpe, the CEO of Cairns Regional Council. He was flanked at the press conference by Divisional Councillor Christy Vallely, whose Division 6 takes in the leafy suburb of Freshwater. Christy Vallely, is this issue going to cost you your job at the next local election?
2: If this costs me my job, it is what it is, okay? And residents will have their say in 2028. Now, before we get stuck into this, Charlie, I think everyone needs to think about the owners of the land that this house is on, okay? And what if this was your home, okay? What if your home was badly damaged by a tree, that you had to remove that home? And now at the risk building another home with that existing tree on it that we could then damage that infrastructure, okay? These trees do search for water. They then will damage infrastructure and go through, say, for instance, tiles to get to that infrastructure.
0: So that is something that you've maintained from the outset, that nobody wants to chop down trees, but when the trees are, what did you say, when they're at risk of being dangerous to the community, whether they're damaging property or whether they're dead,
2: yes,
0: they're the three criteria.
2: And look, it is a beautiful tree. I look at the tree. It is stunning. It's majestic. It is wonderful. But I understand why people aren't happy with the decision, but it has been put through vigorous assessment by our arborists, and you know, and I believe that they've called it, you know, and every property owner has the right to put applications into council, and council then assess those applications against the planning scheme. The planning scheme is dictated by the state. Which includes population growth, where we put houses, where we put

0: stops, where we, you know, where we plan our parks. So there is strict legislation that as a councillor, when I'm elected, I have to abide by, okay? Let's talk about, let's put that legislation aside for a second and talk about the different options that people say council had, okay?
1: That's one of the criticisms, is that you didn't try hard enough.
0: Yeah. Okay, so let's talk about that for a second. I attended every SAF committee, Stratford and Freshwater Community Association, on three separate occasions. I brought officers to answer those really technical questions. Two of those times, the director of planning came. I was there. I know who was there because I was there. Some of the people that are talking against this weren't actually there. Most of them weren't actually at that meeting. At those several meetings, they weren't there to represent. So if you're going to represent, be there, show up. Be there at that time at night and show up and talk and let's talk.
1: Fair enough. I mean, that's a meeting though. But people have showed up in this community. They've showed up underneath the rain tree.
0: Yes.
1: They've held signs. They've talked to the media. They have made it very clear their position that this tree is bigger than the sum of one private block owner.
0: Yeah.
1: What about the, you know, and this is something that struck me when we had, you know, ABC gardener Costa Georgiadis coming into town, visiting the rain tree. And something that really struck me about what he said was that the way that the council's approval process works, it kind of frames the discussion in an adversarial way. Developer against community, community against the council. And I accept that you're the meat in that sandwich, but do you regret, Christy Vallely, that you were unable to play a role in bringing the parties together in a way that might have resulted in a more collaborative compromise? And I'm not just talking about residents attending meetings. I'm talking about the developers sitting down with the residents, sitting down with the council, and finding some flexibility maybe in what you're able to offer them.
0: What would be the flexibility though, Charlie?
1: I don't know.
0: What would that be? If this tree is an invasive tree and it will always be searching for water, that will mean that those roots will then impact the next house that is there.
1: So if the building footprint could be moved away from those roots, you don't accept that there could have been an architectural solution?
0: I don't know. I'm also not in control of the developer. I cannot sit there and tell a developer what to do on their land. That is not in the remit of what I can do as a councillor.
1: Have you spoken with the developer?
0: No, I haven't.
1: They don't talk to you?
0: I haven't spoken with the developer, no. Council has spoken with the developer. I've got to be very careful around what I can do in that circumstance. Let's talk about what the community ideas of what they said that could be done.
1: Okay.
0: One of them was force the sale of the land to council to build a park on, which is actually illegal. Okay?
1: Oh, okay.
0: You can't do that. You can't force a landowner to do that.
1: But could you offer?
0: You could, okay. So say, for instance, we offered, okay. There's three existing parks in Freshwater, Le Grand, Richmond and Ryan Weir, and there's Jalara Park just down the road. So would that be fair to other residents of Cairns to spend a significant amount of money building another park when other residents in Cairns in different suburbs don't have parks in their division? Lower socioeconomic residents that don't have a park. Is it okay for Freshwater to have another park? Okay. Option two, deny the application. Some people have suggested we should simply reject the application because the tree is considered significant by parts of the community. The issue is the significant tree protections in this particular case are not currently reflected in the Cairns, in the planning scheme, okay, in a way that would support refusal. The council rejected the application with proper statutory grounds, so the landowner could challenge that in court.
1: Okay.
0: That legal process could cost ratepayers, and that's what I'll talk about here. We talked about, just before you talked about dropping the case, mm-hmm. Because of the risk of money. What about the risk of Cairns Regional Council and the ratepayers? If we took this to court, what about the risk to ratepayers? Tens of thousands of dollars fighting law and legislation that clearly sets out that what they have done is legal.
1: Christy Vallely.

0: explaining the difficulty of some of the options that were placed on the table. I guess for residents listening, Christy, they would have just liked to have seen the council in their corner, not sitting at the sidelines allowing this to happen.
1: I think it's really easy to have a say on something when it isn't your cost, okay? My job is to also think about all of the residents in Cairns and the cost to them, okay? When there's legislation that sets out, these are the parameters, the landowner has gone through that, they have adhered to all of that legislation, we then take this to court and lose that fight due to people's opinion on a matter. Is that fair to the rest of Cairns? I don't believe it is. And I won't ever stop doing what's right because of a certain section of the population that believe in something when really it's a belief. And I love that. And I think everyone should be passionate about what they believe in. But it's also being considerate of other people and their rights. And I think sometimes, and what I found in this job, Charlie, I was raised to always put stand in the shoes of others. And I feel in this case, they have not, some people, certain section of the community haven't put stood in the shoes of others in this case, and the landowner and their rights, you can't go away from that, you know. But yeah, I feel that I have covered my community consultation. I have attended every SAFCA meeting. I have been a voice. And you know, I have been a voice in council. And you can talk to the other councillors in there. I have advocated. But what this comes back to is what we're currently working within, which is the legislation we're currently working within. Is there a chance to change that? Yes, there is. We can have a say. We can talk about significant trees on private property and what that looks like for that property owner. We can, and Cairns has that opportunity. But what I do want to say is people say that we don't care about trees. We do, okay? We spend millions of dollars on trees. We have our own beautiful Stratford, where we grow our trees, yep. Nursery where we grow our trees, and we plant in excess, we facilitate the planting of 40,000 trees per year.
0: Christy Vallely, I have to cut you now, but thank you for turning up here and being a part of the conversation.
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0: It is Friday Live and a time in the week when we do like to switch things back a little, try and ease you into your weekend, and inevitably around Far North Queensland that is going to involve live music in one form or another. And now there is an event that's bringing together original live music in one of what I regard as one of the original venues of Cairns, the Cairns Cruising Yacht Squadron, right down there on the banks of Smith's Creek. Where else would you like to take in the vista? And also this brand new concept of original music, live and local for you. The event is called Anchor Drop. And to give us the drop on it, event organiser Zane Stradling is here, flanked by one of Far North Queensland's favourites, Katie Richards. It's great to have you here. I've just been caught on the go. We've had some big topics to cover on the breakfast program, so really glad to be able to take things back a notch for you guys. Welcome along.
4: Thank you.
5: Yeah, good morning.
0: Thanks so much for being a part of the show. Zane, how about you start first and tell us, what did you set out to achieve with Anchor Drop?
5: Yeah, sure. I've been up in Cairns from down south for about 3 years now, and I'm a musician as well, and I noticed a bit of a lack of opportunity for original bands in the region. There's a couple of mainstay locations that we get to play, but not a lot else, and certainly not in a sort of larger production scale, I suppose. So the idea was to, there's a lot of talent up here in Cairns for on the original music scene, and I just wanted to bring a bunch of bands together and put on a good

0: show, you know, with some festivals style energy.
1: There is a lot of talent up here. You're sitting next to it in Katie Richards. Katie, you've shared the stage with some of the biggest in the business, the Black Sorrows, Gomez, Kate Miller-Heidi, and Tony Childs, just to name a few.
2: Yeah.
1: How does it feel as an artist when you get on stage and you get begged by the crowd to sing somebody else's song?
2: To be honest, in an original scene, I don't really get asked to play somebody else's song too much, and I try not to play covers in my own original set. Being a cover musician as well, yeah, I do get like, can you play Brown Eyed Girl or something like that? And I was like, oh, okay, it'll cost you a shot of tequila. But I love playing my original music above all cover music anyway, so it's good just to get out there and play stuff that I've written.
1: Well, it's good to know that that your fans are understanding and also welcoming of original music. How important is that to you and your band?
2: So important. It's also having the right band members to support you and who love your music and have faith in what you're doing with your original stuff as well. So it's very important.
1: And Zane, you just were making that point at the outset that there are fewer opportunities for bands in this situation to rock their own material. Maybe plenty of places where they can turn up and do covers. Why do you believe that is an important niche for you to fill? Is it just because you are a musician yourself, or you kind of realise that there is a demand from the lovers of music as well to get this?
0: Yeah, I think a bit of both. Like, being a musician here, I rub shoulders with all the other musicians in town who, you know, there was a collective expression that there's not a lot of opportunity to get their original music out there. And also for the audience, for sure. Yeah, I think that it's good for people to have different places to go and different experiences.
1: Okay, tell us what we've got in store for us tomorrow at the Cairns Cruising Yacht Squadron with Anchor Drop.
0: Yep, we're kicking off at 5 p.m. and we've got five original acts. So we've got the Stone Kings, we've got Katie Richards Band, Jelly Ocean, Miss T Ketu Band, Broden Tyrrell Band. So that's from 5 till 10, and then from 10 o'clock onwards, we're going to have Madame Manana spinning tunes and having a bit of a rave inside.
1: Fantastic. So you're covering a lot of ground with each of those bands, each bringing something different to the mix.
0: Mm. Totally, yeah. It's not really genre specific. It's a celebration of all original music, and all styles are welcome at Anchor Drop.
2: Mm-hmm. There's all like five different styles there too. Hey?
0: Yeah, diversity is key, I think. Yeah.
1: Something for everyone, not to mention being hosted by Tessa Devine.
0: How could I forget?
1: A delight, an absolute delight just to be in the same room with her, let alone her hosting the proceedings. We've just got 4 minutes from the news, so I apologise. We had an important issue to talk about, which has cut into some of your time. Katie, what have you got in mind to play for us today? I'm hoping you're going to say an original tune.
2: Yeah, absolutely.
0: This play Brown Eyed Girl.
2: Too early for tequila. this is kind of a new one that I wrote only a couple of weeks ago. So,
1: Katie Richards Band. Acoustic, live and uncut here on ABC Far North. It is time for Friday Live. All right.

0: What a cracking song. Katie Richards, if you were the only band billed at Anchor Drop tomorrow, I reckon that song would be enough incentive to get along there. But Katie is not. She's got five other bands that'll be alongside her. It's going to be a cracker. Don't miss out on this opportunity to celebrate original live local music at a great venue like the Cairns Cruising Yacht Squadron. Thank you both, Kate and Zane, for dropping by. And a big thank you to Anita Sopa as well for all the work that she does behind the scenes to make sure that the breakfast program and occasionally the presenter stays on track. It's time for the weekend now. Have a cracker. It is 9 o'clock.
1: Morning, ABC News with Sue Fitzpatrick. The Federal Attorney General has conceded the National Anti-Corruption Commission needs to have a reset. It follows this week's shock resignation of Commissioner Paul Brereton due to pressure over his ongoing links to the Defence Force and perceived conflicts of interest. Michelle Rowland says she backed Mr. Brereton in the role, but says his resignation clears the runway for a fresh start.
2: I've never stated anything but support for the Commissioner and confidence in Commissioner Brereton. But this does give us an opportunity with these new appointments to have a reset, and I will be engaging across the Parliament to make sure that that happens.
1: Former Prime Minister Tony Abbott is expected to be named the Liberal Party's new federal president on day one of the Liberal Party's federal council. Mr. Abbott will be the only nominee for the position after former Foreign Minister Alexander Downer dropped out of the contest. The new role will mark a return to politics for Mr. Abbott after he lost his Sydney seat at the 2019 federal election to independent Zali Steggall. Advocates for Brisbane's Victoria Park say they're disappointed by the state government's decision to start works on the new Olympic Stadium, despite outstanding challenges to the project. Construction is set to begin at the site from Monday, but five legal challenges under the Aboriginal and Torres Strait Islander Heritage Protection Act are still being assessed by the Federal Environment Minister. Yagara Elder Gaja Kerry-Charlton says she's trusting the process.
3: I'm hopeful that something good will come out of all of this. We are focused on trying to protect our cultural heritage and a particularly significant cultural heritage site.
1: A Northern New South Wales man has been charged with multiple child abuse material offences. Police arrested the 60-year-old Tweed Head man at his home yesterday morning, where they also seized electronic devices. The man has been charged with offences including possessing and transmitting child abuse material and disseminating bestiality material. He's been refused bail and will appear in court tomorrow. Overseas US officials say Washington and Tehran have tentatively agreed on the framework of a deal that would extend their ceasefire for 60 days. Jono Wakeley reports.
4: The proposal is awaiting approval from President Donald Trump, whose sources say wants time to consider a deal that will ease restrictions on shipping in the Strait of Hormuz. Vice President J.D. Vance has told reporters that Washington isn't there yet with Iran, but that the parties were close and that the U.S. is in a position to substantially set back Tehran's nuclear program. The apparent diplomatic progress comes hours after each side accused the other of violating the ceasefire. Meanwhile, U.S. media is citing an anonymous official.

0: official in Washington saying that no American aircraft has been shot down over Iran. It follows reports from Iranian state media that a US aircraft was destroyed over the south of the country.
1: An Austrian court has sentenced a 21-year-old man who admitted planning a terrorist attack on a Taylor Swift concert in Vienna to 15 years in prison. Baron A, whose last name has not been made public, was arrested in 2024, a day before the first of three planned concerts in Vienna. His lawyer, Anna Meyer, says her client cried in the courtroom.
2: Yes, right at the start, when he realised that he was being found guilty, he burst into tears, because I think it was the release of this huge weight of the two-year investigation. But he pulled himself together very quickly and we were able to have a good chat outside.
1: To sport, and St Kilda has had its slowest start to a match since 1957 in an 18-goals-11-119-9-13-67 loss to Hawthorn. The Saints trailed by 50 points at half-time and only managed to score 5 points in the opening two terms. St Kilda coach Ross Lyon says he takes responsibility for the poor start.
3: Well, we've been the best starting team in the AFL. And we didn't do that tonight. And we wanted to attack the game, but we probably went over the hill and was not balanced and composed. And that sits with me. Once we balance that back up, we're back in the game.
1: Queensland's weather, there's a strong wind warning for the Sunshine Coast, Moreton Bay and Gold Coast waters. Isolated showers about the Granite Belt and Darling Downs, partly cloudy in the south, sunny elsewhere. Cairns 27, Mackay and Rockhampton 26, Bundaberg and Mount Isa 25. In the southeast, partly cloudy and windy, Brisbane, Ipswich and Logan 23, the Gold Coast 23 and the Sunshine Coast 24 degrees.
4: This is Zara Margolis, live from Julia Creek at the Dirt and Dust Festival.
5: Good morning, Queensland. It is 7:05. Zara Margolis here, coming to you from Julia Creek in the outback this Friday morning. If you were expecting Susan Graham Ryan, don't worry, she'll be back soon. But today we're taking the program west, about 7 hours inland from Townsville to be specific, to a town of roughly 500 people preparing to welcome thousands for the 30th annual Julia Creek Dirt and Dust Festival. This is a community where more than 10% of the population volunteers to help pull the three-day festival together. And to put that into perspective, that'd be more like 15,000 Cairns locals volunteering for one event. And this year in 2026, the festival means even more after devastating floods earlier this year, roads cut for weeks on end, cattle losses, of which those are still being counted, and communities isolated for a number of weeks as well. This weekend becomes a chance for the region to reconnect, recover, also show the rest of the Queensland state what life in the West is really about. So stick with me over the next 2 hours. I'll be talking rodeos, racing, live music, flood recovery, tourism. And you're also going to hear from people who choose to call places like Julia Creek home or just can't seem to stay away. It's going to get dirty and dusty this morning on ABC Radio Queensland, live from Julia Creek in the McKinlay Shire. I'm Zara Margolis from the 30th Annual Dirt and Dust Festival.

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5: It's 10 past 9. Zara Margolis with you, covering mornings today for Susan Graham Ryan. I say covering, but actually being generous enough to let me take over the wireless rather than breakfast. So I got a little bit of a sleep in. And good thing too, because waking up in Julia Creek this morning, west of Townsville, it felt like 3 degrees a little bit earlier, but much better now as I come to you from Peter Dawes Park in town for the 30th annual Dirt and Dust Festival, a weekend that normally brings thousands of people into this tiny outback community for rodeo, racing, mud runs, live music. And this year, 2026, just getting to the starting line, a bit of a challenge in itself. The iconic three-day festival was meant to happen back in April, but organisers made the call to postpone while the region dealt with major flooding, focused on recovery first. And honestly, looking back now, definitely the right call, because on that same weekend the festival was meant to happen, Julia Creek ended up recording 115 mils of rain in one night. So definitely would have been more mud than dirt at that stage. In fact, since Christmas, the Northwest town has recorded more than 1,000 millimetres of rain. That's more than double the community's average yearly rainfall. And then to top it all off, it's the second year that the festival's had to be postponed due to weather. Topped that off with concerns about tourists tightening their budget, fuel costs going up. But among all of that, where there is a will, there is a way, and Dirt and Dust is happening. It all kicks off this afternoon with the Junior Adventure Run, followed by a weekend of thousands taking part in an event that just includes so many different bits and pieces. And the man at the helm of it all is Kaylin Lococo, the president of the Julia Creek Dirt and Dust Festival. Kaylin, thanks so much for making time on Queensland Mornings. How hard was that initial decision to postpone?
6: Yeah, probably was pretty tricky, Zara. But yeah, in hindsight, it all worked out all right. Sort of in that early March, we had another couple of hundred mils of rain over a weekend, and we just thought, you know, we're going to need more time. So yeah, we just pushed it back, thankfully, to this May weekend. The weather's beautiful, clear skies this morning. So yeah, fingers crossed for a good weekend.
5: More than 1,000 millimetres of rain since Christmas, and when you drive into town, it's kind of hard to picture it now because everything's looking either green or a little bit dry in some places as well. What's the past few months actually?

0: and probably a lot of that fell, you know, sort of between Christmas and early January. So yeah, a lot of tough times for the graziers and also the community. You know, I think the Flinders Highway between here and Richmond, I think we were cut off for, I think, half the year basically, like into February. So, you know, that isolation and being able to get supplies and stuff in, you know, so... yeah, but fingers crossed, moving forward, onwards and upwards, and here we are, sort of, yeah, as you said, the countryside's beautiful and green, and, yeah, it's going to be a good season ahead, I think.
1: Did it make it even more important to ensure that this festival still went ahead?
0: Yeah, I think so. You know, natural disasters are probably a bit of way of life around here, unfortunately. You know, we had a couple in a row, like 2019, and then there's, I think, 2023, there's a bit more bad flooding, so, you know, we sort of need to do these things to give the community something to look forward to and, you know, let their hair down, come to town and, you know, have a good weekend and sort of forget about what's going on at home, I guess.
1: You're hearing from Kaylin Lococo this morning on ABC Radio Queensland, and I'm Zara Margolis, coming to you from the 30th annual Julia Creek Dirt and Dust Festival. Kaylin, what exactly is the festival? Imagine people have never gone, and in fact a lot of people listening this morning around Queensland would never have had the pleasure, I'll put it that way, of attending. How do you actually explain this event to people? Because there's quite a lot of parts.
0: We'd like to frame it as Outback Queensland's dirtiest weekend, pardon the pun, I suppose. But yeah, as you sort of touched on earlier, Zara, we've got something for everyone, you know. It's very family friendly, you know, from something from kids from 4 year old right up to if you're 74 and retired, you know, we can accommodate you this weekend. We've got, as you said, adventure runs for the kids and adults. We've got horse racing with one of the, you know, richest races in the northwest region. Australia's best butt comp, which is a highlight, you know, late in the night.
1: Which we will explain later in the program this morning for anyone who goes, what the heck is that?
0: Headline music acts, you know, live rodeo, two nights of live rodeo. We've got some of the best competitors in Australia coming to us this weekend. So, yeah, as you said, there's something for everybody. It's a great little small community, sort of triples our population for a couple of days. And, yeah, it's always encourage people to come along and check it out.
1: What does it mean economically for the town?
0: Oh, massive. Like, as I said, you know, it doubles your population. So they're all in town, they're staying at the caravan park or they're staying down at the creek or camping at the racetrack. They're in town, you know, they're buying groceries, going to the pub, buying coffee, buying bread, getting fuel. So, yeah, and it's not only that, it's a lot of people when they travel, all the little outback towns as well they stop at, which is, you know, huge bonus for, yeah, the outback in general, which I think is why it's important to keep these events going.
1: You also work for council, Kaylin, and council here look after the caravan park. Tourist season in the west, there's been a lot of questions around what it's going to look like this year because of the weather, but then of course around fuel supply, fuel cost. What are you guys seeing as far as that's concerned?
0: Yeah, we're probably down about 30 to 40%, I think, on average. You know, sort of this May, June is when it really starts to heat up in terms of numbers, and you know, you can easily see the decline around, but you know, we're still encouraging people to come and check us out. Like, you know, the roads are all open, as I said, the countryside's beautiful, you probably won't see it better than this. Plenty of bird life and stuff around as well. We got plenty of fuel. Yeah, we just, yeah, try and come along to Julia Creek if you're planning your travels this year.
1: And if people don't come along as a tourist, maybe they'll come along and stay, because a lot of the people that our listeners are going to hear from this morning on ABC Radio Queensland are people that did the classic, came for a two-year plan and then fast forward, and it's a bit more than that. What's made you fall in love with living in a place like Julia Creek?
0: Oh, just a great friendly town, eh? It's like, it's small, it's friendly, it's sort of central to a lot of things like Mount Isa and Townsville, sort of not that far away really. You know, you can access the Gulf to go fishing, you can head inland through Winton and Longreach. Yeah, just a great friendly community, pretty proactive. You know, community groups and the council always looking to improve facilities and that to, you know, make it a good place to live and work. So, yeah, my two-year plan's turned into about 8 now, so still counting.
1: How does it feel to reach 30 years of the Dirt and Dust Festival as well?
0: Oh, massive, mate. You know, it started out as a really small triathlon with a few locals sitting around the now closed town and country club. They thought, well, how do we put Julia Creek on the map? So they started this triathlon and just grew and grew and grew. And, you know, we've sort of reframed it a little bit, but, yeah, it's still all the same atmosphere and country hospitality. And, yeah, it's a great effort to get to 30 years, and takes a lot of help over the years. And, you know, a lot of people laid the foundations for us to, you know, get the good reputation that we can.

0: down a highway battling what I heard were to be brutal headwinds and then finishing up with a run up and down Julia Creek's main street in the heat and some years a truly outrageous number of flies. But a few years ago, organisers made the decision to retire the triathlon, the event placing, look, honestly, a huge amount of pressure on the nearly entirely volunteer-run event. And in its place came the Dirt and Dust Adventure Run. And this afternoon, it's the local kids who will be taking it on. I myself going to be attempting it tomorrow morning, which will be very interesting. So ahead of that race, I figured I might get some advice from some experts. So I headed down to Julia Creek Date School to meet some of the local kids preparing for this afternoon's junior adventure run.
1: Hi, my name is Harley and I'm 10 years old, turning 11 this year.
2: So Harley, I'm doing the Dirt and Dust Adventure Run for the first time tomorrow. What's your advice?
1: Whoever is listening, probably try your best to sprint down till you get behind the new daycare and then just walking a bit then and then keep on going. And with there's a net part eventually too, try your best to get on the side and walk on the net.
2: What's the hardest part?
1: If there is this year, there's the monkey bars where you got to climb over something. So the monkey bars would be a bit hard to get up to because they're like at least as tall as you.
2: So I'd be okay?
1: Yeah.
3: Hi, my name's Dana and I'm 10 years old.
2: What's your advice for me or anyone else who's never done an adventure run?
3: Just do your best.
2: You've done these before?
3: Yeah.
2: How do you prepare for this? Do you do any training? Do you do any, I don't know, talk yourself up, get in the zone?
3: Well, we have friends that run with me and we just like stretch and like get all ready and that.
2: What do you like about doing it?
3: You can get money and trophies and that.
2: Have you won before?
3: Yeah.
2: When?
3: Last year.
2: What do you think helped you win? What was your strategy?
3: Well, I only stopped for a little bit, but I kept running.
2: What's the best thing about

0: Flynn, have you done many adventure runs before?
1: Yes, this will be my fourth adventure run I've done.
0: How hard are they?
1: Well, we normally they fill up a little pond, and when we go past it, it's all hard because mud gets stuck on your shoes, and it's really hard. You get retired out real quickly.
0: Fun though?
1: Yeah, proper fun.
0: How cold is the mud? I think that's what I'm worried about.
1: It's really cold. It gets freezing. But last year was really hot because of flooding. It had to get pushed back. So then we did it when it was really hot. And then all of us kids jumped in the river and then swam over. And it was so much fun.
0: Do you think you'll be brave enough to get in the cold mud this time?
1: Hopefully. But I don't really want to take the short ways because I never really think I'm a wuss to cold mud and water.
0: You got to be tough.
1: Yeah.
0: What's your strategy to win?
1: Probably just go slow jog at the start, and then when I'm getting to the finish line, just book it all the way to the end.
0: What's your favourite part of living in Julia Creek?
1: Probably our principal, Miss Thomas.
0: And how much did she pay you to say that?
1: Hopefully a lot.
2: Hi, my name is Brent and I am 10 years old, turning 11. And we mostly live in a remote country where we can barely get places like this.
0: So you don't live in Julia Creek?
2: I do live in Julia Creek. We used to have a station named Helen Downs, and it was probably just an hour away. And we sadly sold it, but now we have a new station in Charters Towers. It's called Bumble Ginny.
0: Wow.
2: And it has deer on it.
0: What's your advice for anyone doing the adventure run for the first time?
2: Don't book it at the start. It wears you out quick. Have a slow jog for the first couple Ks, then book it at the last K.
0: Have you done many of these before?
2: I mostly have done it since I moved up here.
0: What's fun about it? What do you enjoy?
2: I mostly enjoy spending my time with my friends out here who like playing rugby and all that.
0: Is that good training for running?
2: Yeah, we mostly do a lot of running. 2 laps of the oval.
0: What's the hardest part of the run?
2: Mostly it's the coldness and the lake there is. You have to run through 5K, 2K and 15K.
0: What's your favourite part about living in Julia Creek?
2: Mostly coming to school and seeing my principal and all my teachers and my friends.
3: Some very expert adventure runners there from the Julia Creek State School. I'm Zara Margolis. It's 24 past nine.
4: This is ABC live from Julia Creek at the Dirt and Dust Festival.
3: Now, for a lot of people listening this morning, the floods that hit Western Queensland earlier this year might feel like a bit of old news, but out here, recovery is still very much a part of daily life. The Department of Primary Industries actually says more than 100,000 livestock have so far been reported missing or deceased during those floods, alongside over 11,000 kilometres of damaged fencing, nearly 17,000 kilometres of damaged private roads. And I say so far because those figures actually still coming in, changing as local graziers get out and muster their herds. And it's why events like this weekend's Julia Creek Dirt and Dust Festival are a great way, in fact, a vital way to bring people together, provide a morale boost before heading back into the paddock to tackle the huge amount of work that still lies ahead. Parts of those efforts involve the state government appointing temporary recovery officers who are there to help connect residents, graziers, businesses with support and assistance. One of those people is McKinlay Shire's recovery officer, Georgia Crocker. Georgia, what do you actually do as part of this role?
5: Morning, Zara. Well, as mentioned, primarily we connect graziers, small businesses, individuals with the support that is available. It's fair to say that this flood was sort of non-discriminating. I think everyone felt an impact in some way or another, and there is sort of targeted support available to the different, you know, subsets within the community, you know, including our events and everything. So, yes, like you said, I'm

0: like daily checking what support is becoming available and making sure everyone is aware of that. You know, we do flyers, we do, you know, emails, phone calls, etc. The other side of that is also just building advocacy to the state and federal government about the gaps in those fundings, the funding that's available. Yeah, so that's essentially it, really. Yeah.
1: What is the situation on the ground like right now, months after the weather event?
0: I guess our baseline for us is the 2019 flood, and that was, you know, over, you know, within a couple of weeks, and, you know, as much as the wet black soil would allow, we were out and about, you know, recovering, standing up fences, you know, etc. This event, it was drawn out, this weather event. It was, you know, we had just a huge amount of rain drawn out over several months, which, you know, fed into the tropical low in March.
1: You were isolated for a long time.
0: We were isolated for a really long time. And so you'd sort of start the wheels turning following the monsoonal flood event, which sort of showed up on Boxing Day, basically. And then along came the tropical low, 299U, which would sort of set you back, you know, particularly talking from like the graziers and livestock perspective, as well as the freight and the access, which was just impacted everybody. And then we also rolled into a bit of a fuel crisis. So the disaster response has been evolving constantly and just very different to anything else we've experienced.
1: You're hearing from Georgia Crocker this morning on ABC Radio Queensland. She's the McKinlay Shire Council's recovery officer. I'm coming to you from the 30th Annual Dirt and Dust Festival, which is certainly a cause for celebration, but also a reminder of the fact that communities like Julia Creek and others in the Northwest still recovering from the weather event that, as Georgia said, actually began in December and then protracted for some weeks after that. What kind of supports are people still needing now?
0: Well, we'll have an announcement later today regarding some good news that we received yesterday, and that's in relation to our small businesses. So that should fill a bit of a void that we have been seeing and that we relentlessly advocated for. We left no stone unturned in that advocacy, so that's something.
1: That news coming from the state government?
0: That'll come from us, yeah.
1: Oh.
0: Yeah.
1: Okay, so watch this space.
0: Watch this space, yeah. Mm-hmm. So, yes, it's support that's coming from the state government, but we'll announce it and notify our small businesses about some new support that's going to become available. And I guess on the primary producer side of things, we've haven't seen as much support forthcoming this time, most notably the restocking grant that was available post 2019, and that's something that we'll continue to advocate for, along with our small producers who, you know, according to the criteria, and I'm by no means an assessor, but according to the criteria, they're ineligible if they've got more substantial off-farm income. So we're pushing to ensure that the support is where it needs to go.
1: I think so, Georgia, when people are listening this morning from across the East Coast, and we're going pretty much everywhere today on ABC Radio Queensland, what is it that you want people to understand? Because I feel like it's that fine line between you want people to understand how much communities are still battling, but not, no, don't come and visit. In fact, we want you to come and visit.
0: Yeah, I guess the key message for people across the state is if you were planning a trip around Australia or a trip to the outback, especially outback Queensland, we are open for business. We are welcoming you with open arms. We've had a tough couple of months, and like you said, it was a protracted couple of months, but the scenery is absolutely beautiful, and you know, all roads are open, access is easy. Just

0: for about 16 years. So,
1: okay.
0: Yeah.
1: How does it feel for yourself to be part of, you know, this celebration and to see your community reach this milestone?
0: Yeah, it's so important for so many reasons. It's a legacy. It's something that our children look forward to greatly. It's something that our community look forward to greatly. And we know that our visitors love it. And we know that there's, you know, a substantial economic impact across the, you know, Queensland and the outback, you know, north of $1 million, like people getting in their cars, you know, driving out here, groceries, meals, accommodation. We know that this event has a huge impact. All events do. And that's why we do it.
1: Georgia, what are you most looking forward to this weekend?
0: Oh, I love the rodeo, I'll be honest. Yeah, I think that's a huge draw card, and I just love that all ages can go in it. I've got a son in the calf ride this weekend.
1: How do you feel as a parent doing that? I know that sounds like such an obvious question for people in the bush, but people on the coast might think, I wouldn't put my son in that.
0: You know, it's fine. It's kind of like riding a bike with a wonky wheel or something.
1: Riding a bike with a wonky wheel. Okay, yeah. That is how I'm going to describe it from now on.
0: The calves aren't, you know, they're not ferocious.
1: Too...
0: Yeah. It's okay. Yeah.
1: Georgia Crocker, thanks so much for chatting this morning.
0: Thank you for having me, Zara. Good luck this weekend in the run.
1: Everyone keeps telling me this. Georgia Crocker, she is the recovery officer with the McKinley Shire, a role appointed by the state government, a temporary role designed to provide support to residents, graziers, businesses in the wake of the flooding and monsoon event earlier this year. Current Department of Primary Industry figures estimate more than 100,000 animals were either killed or still missing in relation to that event. It's something you're going to hear more about a little bit later this half hour, in fact, catching up with Blaze Aid, one of the recovery organisations responsible for helping graziers get back on their feet. I'm Zara Margolis, coming to you live from the Julia Creek Dirt and Dust Festival. It's 27 to 10.
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0: forecast looking about regional Queensland today?
1: Yeah, look, about regional Queensland today, look, on the coast, slightly cooler than average, and inland definitely cooler than average. So about the central and north tropical coast, it's about maybe about 25, 26 degrees on the central coast, and the north tropical coast about 26 to 27. Heading inland to the northern inland, about 28, 29 degrees, about Georgetown and the Gulf Country. But heading south, Hughenden, Longreach, Barcaldine, and where you are, Julia Creek, all cooler than average for this time of year, anywhere between about 23 and 26 degrees. So reasonably cool day. And then in the far southwest, about 22 degrees out at Bedowry, Windora, Birdsville, and that area. So cool across the board, winds mostly southerly to southwesterly, and that's what's bringing this cool weather. It'll be dry today and for the weekend as well. The trend for the weekend is temperatures will go up by a degree or two tomorrow, but other than that, it'll be very similar to today, and winds will stay southerly to southwesterly. Minimum temperatures will be also cool for this time of year tomorrow morning and Saturday morning. So about the northern and central coast, about 12 to 14 degrees, and for the northern and central interior, anywhere from about 10 degrees in the Gulf Country to about 6 to 7 degrees in the central interior. So Julia Creek in particular will get down to 6 degrees overnight tonight into tomorrow morning. So, yeah, basically cool temperature with southerly winds. And the winds aren't even very strong. They're about 10, 15 k's an hour for the most part.
0: Well, I'll definitely be keeping my jacket close at hand in Julia Creek. Robert, thanks so much for the forecast.
1: No worries. Thank you.
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0: good for the community, brings everyone to town and makes a hell of a party and good for people to have a look about, and there's plenty of different things happening.
1: This is ABC live from Julia Creek at the Dirt and Dust Festival. 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
2: It's 20 to 10. I'm Zara Margolis, and that was some music from Josie, who is among the artists that'll be performing this weekend at the Julia Creek Dirt and Dust Festival. Now, this time of the year usually is when Western Queensland really comes alive with travellers, grey nomads escaping the freezing cold down south, caravans rolling in, visitors chasing those more crisp winter mornings, although earlier it felt like 3 degrees in town, so I'm not quite sure how much cooler it is depending on where they're coming in from. But after major flooding earlier this year and ongoing concerns around diesel prices, supply, many businesses say tourism season has been, look, a bit slower to begin this year. If you were listening earlier in the program, you would have heard from president of the festival, Kaylin Lococo, who estimated that tourism is down by as much as 30-40%. Someone else who's had a first-hand view of this is Jack Pixley. He's actually the manager of Julia Creek's local pub, The Drover's Dog. Originally from Sydney, the 30-year-old made the move west after COVID, now been running the pub in Julia Creek for 3 years. Jack, how does a bloke from Sydney end up running a pub in northwest Queensland?
3: Oh, thanks for having me, Zara. Yeah, look, sort of just come about. So yes or no question, my boss bought the pub, and it was just literally a face-to-face conversation. And he said, do you want to go to Julia Creek, run a pub? And I said, yeah, why not?
2: What was your first impression of the town?
3: When I got here, it was, eye-opening. Very small from what I'm used to, obviously being a little city lad like myself. But, it's been really good. So
2: you've been here for 3 years now. What is it about the place that's made you stay?
3: Oh, I think the big one would be the people. The people here, the small community we have, they're pretty special.
2: It's usually heading into peak tourist season this time of the year for the Outback. How's it started for you guys?
3: Well, yeah, look, we've had a very slow start to the year. It's obviously no secret that we've struggled pretty much the first 4 months of the year. So, I think this year is going to be interesting. Obviously, there is people about, but it's more for events sort of thing. And that's why, things like Dirt and Dust are good for towns for us. You know, it's good for the local economy. It just drives more business, and especially in a year like this, it's definitely very welcomed.
2: What do you think is mostly keeping the tourists away? Is it the floods, or do you think it's more fuel?
3: I would say earlier this year would have been the floods. Obviously, there has been significant road closures and all that sort of stuff. But I think now it's more the fuel, and it's the price, but it's also the supply of fuel. And I think we're finding that people down south, Victoria, New South Wales, even southern Queensland, they're more concerned about getting to places like Julia Creek and not having fuel to keep going. So I think that's probably one of the big reasons. Also, the price, has been higher, but it's not too bad at the moment. But yeah, I think people are watching what they spend and trying to save a few dollars here and there. So,
2: you're hearing from Jack Pixley this morning on ABC Radio Queensland. He's the manager of the Julia's Creek pub, The Drover's Dog. That's where you're listening into this morning on your wireless. You mentioned fuel supply. What do you say to people who are looking to travel? Because looking at the servos when I've pulled in, looks like it's all there.
3: Outback's open. We've got plenty of fuel. The country is looking unreal with the amount of rain we've had. I think it's probably the best time of year to be out here right now. You're not going to get a better time. It's nice and cool in the morning, but still warm enough during the day. And yeah.
2: What does this weekend look like for you?
3: It's busy for us in the lead up to it. We've had a busy week, State of Origin. Good result for New South Wales. it is good. We sort of reduced hours over the weekend, and we support the event too because it is a community event. So, it's been good and a welcome boost.
2: Safe to say Julia Creek under your skin now, though? Will you be here for a little while longer?
3: Oh, I can't give too much away, but, it is a very special place, and I'll be here for a little bit longer. But there's always things going on in my life, so you never know. But we'll be back.
2: Jack, thanks so much for your time this morning. I'll let you get back to the pub.
3: No worries. Thanks, Zara.
2: That's Jack Pixley. He is from the pub in Julia Creek, which is also where you're listening into this morning on ABC Radio Queensland. I'm Zara Margolis. It's 17 to 10.
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3: If there's one person who knows about the Julia Creek Dirt and Dust Festival better than just about anyone, it is your next guest. For years, he's been the voice of the festival, the bloke behind the microphone, keeping crowds entertained and informed through the races, rodeo, live music, and even Australia's best butt competition, which I cannot wait to talk about. He used to call Julia Creek home back in the day before moving to Charters Towers, but like a lot of people, this event just keeps drawing him back. In fact, such a fixture of the festival even has a giant mural of himself and others, I should say, at Dirt and Dust Central. Justin Vardy, very good morning to you.
4: Zara, welcome to Julia Creek, Outback Queensland, Australia. We're excited to be here this weekend.
3: How many festivals have you done now?
4: I've been on the microphone for 27 years now. Nearly the whole thing. I did help. I was a little glass boy back when I was only 18, back in 1995, so when I first come out to Julia Creek. And then, I found the microphone in about 1998, I think it was, and then, they haven't taken it off me since.
3: How did you first get involved in that role?
4: Oh, just like many people in town, just volunteering, and just loved how that this event just grew from day one. It was amazing. Back in the day, there was, I think there was probably only 10 competitors in our first ever triathlon back in 1994, and then it's just grown, and people asked for help, and then I turned up, and I just loved microphone and standing out in front of everybody, and enjoyed it.
3: What keeps you coming back?
4: Oh, just the people that you meet, and over the years we've gone through different presidents throughout the years and volunteers, and but then you see those people starting to come back, so you feel as though you owe it to the town. I'm only just down the road in Charters Towers nowadays.
3: Yeah, the suburb.
4: In the suburb. So I, nothing. And seeing my family come through now. We've got four beautiful girls that turn up every year that now and help volunteer as well. So it's just a continued growth. It's excellent.
3: So, Justin Vardy, this event was all about putting Julia Creek on the map. And when you think about the fact Julia Creek, 500 people, these days anywhere of 4,000, 5,000 people come for the weekend. It's 30 years of the event. You know the story very well about how this all got started. Could you just explain that to listeners to, I guess, paint that picture of how much of a milestone this is?
4: Well, it's a huge milestone, especially because, just bringing everybody to a town. We haven't got lots of facilities. We haven't got lots of camping area for everybody. So there's so much that you've got to get. And that comes down to the volunteers. So they were sitting in the Town and Country Club back in 1994 and trying to think of how to get Julia Creek on the map. And Jack Beach come up with the idea and Margie ride around with it. And from then on, it's just growing and growing. And some of those events that we did back in the days, like the Mud Slush Run, Adventure Run that we'll see tomorrow. We've got Cowpat throwing tomorrow night. And the event's just growing, and we've got great entertainment over the years as well, which has helped bring people back.
3: You're hearing from Justin Vardy on ABC Radio Queensland. He is the MC extraordinaire of the Julia Creek Dirt and Dust Festival, which is celebrating 30 years this year. Justin saying, what was it? Did you say
4: 27?
3: Oh, my goodness. Absolutely wild. Now, you look after a lot of the events, and we've got to talk about best butts.
4: Of course we do.
3: How did this become part of the festival?
4: We lost lights one night. I think it was about 1998 or 1999, I think it was. We lost power at the venue down at Town and Country Club. So we had to do a bit of a filler, and I got a loud voice, so we had no amplifiers or anything like that. So I just stood on the stage and said, we'll have a best butts competition. And people had torches back then. We didn't have iPhones. Torches, and we had it, ran a best butts competition. And it's and it was just family friendly too. So of course you've got to be wearing jeans, you've got to be sober, you've got to be over 18. So
3: it's not as maybe as
4: what
3: I don't know.
4: It sounds.
3: Yes, exactly. Thank you.
4: Yes, no, it is a family event, and people have been crowned over the last 20 odd years Australia's best butt, and they run with it, and it's great to see. It's just one of many of the events that we have.
3: Which event's your favourite?
4: Oh, I like the Adventure Run. I

0: of course, the triathlon back in the day was brilliant and used to bring lots of people, get them out of their comfort zone. Now we've got the adventure run. I see your name down there for tomorrow. So they tell me it's nice and cool, the water
1: down there.
0: And the mud's nice and slippery. So we'll see how you go tomorrow. But the adventure run, but I do love the Best Butts competition. I play up on that on stage there and make everyone, like I said, stepping out of your comfort zone to get up and get involved in the festival.
1: Justin, I should have asked, how's it judged?
0: Just by the crowd. So we've had judges over the time. Merv Hughes was here 1 year judging. I just got to go by the crowd, because otherwise I cop it if I kick someone out that's getting loud cheers. And I can stand over the top of people, so people know where...
1: Justin's very tall, just so everyone's aware.
0: And very big as well, so it makes me stand out a bit. But yeah, I can, we can, the crowd, just go by the crowd. And so the more friends you've got spread out around the place, hands in the air, and the more you get involved, get your friends involved, that's usually the winner.
1: Justin, so fantastic to have you involved in the Julia Creek Dirt and Dust Festival for so many years and coming back for the 30th anniversary of the event. Why is it so important that people in the Northwest, but also further afield, continue to support Outback events like Dirt and Dust?
0: Well, I hear you talking about tourism that's down at the moment and fuel prices and that, but people probably put that aside because they know how much this means to a community. And so to have people travel out here today, yep, the fuel is a bit more expensive, but when you get here, the money stays in these communities along the Overlanders Way. So it's great to support all the towns that you go through today on your way out to Julia Creek. It's very important to keep the blood running out in the bush.
1: Justin, thanks so much.
0: Thanks, Sarah, and see you in the pit tomorrow.
1: It's 9 to 10.

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0: Sarah Margolis keeping you company this morning from Julia Creek. Over 100,000 livestock, around 12,000 kilometres of fencing and nearly 17,000 kilometres of damaged private roads. That's the scale of damage that's been left behind by the Northwest floods earlier this year. In Julia Creek specifically, some graziers actually say that the weather event was more severe, the impacts of it at least, than the event back in 2019. And the road to recovery far from over. They're not facing it all alone, though. For the past few months, volunteers from BlazeAid have been in town helping local landholders rebuild fences, recover properties, or just provide a bit of support. And Wendy Gerard and her husband, Bruce, have been coordinating the camp. Wendy, thanks so much for making time. How's it all been going?
1: Hey, Zara, really good. We've had lots of volunteers out on properties, and they've been doing a magnificent job out there, so things are going along pretty good.
0: What exactly does BlazeAid help with?
1: Basically, in this satellite camp, anything. As a general rule, BlazeAid are come in and try and get all the fences up and running so we can get the livestock contained. But this camp being like what we call a satellite camp, we send people out onto the properties so they're doing anything that the farmer's needing, from gardening, painting, mustering, spraying, cleaning troughs, anything that's needed out there is what we've done.
0: How many volunteers have you had?
1: We've had 15 volunteers over the last 6 weeks.
0: Where from?
1: The furthest away was Victoria, as well as some here in Queensland and New South Wales.
0: And you yourself and Bruce are from Lismore in northern New South Wales. What made you want to get involved in BlazeAid and help people?
1: We used to be from Lismore.
0: Ah, apologies.
1: That's okay. No worries. That's all right. But it's where we started with BlazeAid. Okay. In regards to the big 22 flood in Lismore, we come back and thought we'd help out our friends and family. And we, with the impact that happened, because it was a lot bigger than normal, and then we made the decision to go out and work with BlazeAid on the properties as well. So it's been a good couple of years of helping out BlazeAid.
0: How have you found your time in Julia Creek in the Northwest?
1: Well, we've really been really welcomed by the community. They're just it's just different out here, isn't it? Like the impact of people living with not a lot of infrastructure and not a lot of things to be able to help them with, like they have in city towns. And then we've then moved forward and just helped as much as we can. So, yeah.
0: You're hearing from Wendy Gerard this morning on ABC Radio Queensland. Her and her husband, Bruce, have been coordinating the Julia Creek BlazeAid camp. Bruce is here, but I'm not going to get him on the mic, but I'm going to talk about him. Wendy, you said yourself and your husband are posties from back in the day, and we talk about BlazeAid helping with everything. Bruce actually helped with the mail run while here. You were telling me this about earlier. Do you really feel like you've been welcomed into the community?
1: Oh, definitely. Like, everybody's happy that we're here and we're doing our best to try and move forward and get all the farmers' registrations in and get the volunteers coming through, which has been difficult. But, yeah, having Bruce go out on the postie run, it sort of brought a few memories back. And Shauna, the lady that does the post, she helped us out getting some registration paperwork out to different farmers, and Bruce got to meet some farmers out there, which got us some registrations, which was a really good idea. And other than that, the rest of the community's been trying their best to get everybody on board, and we've just come into town helping out here at the Dirt and Dust this weekend, helping them out as well, just trying to help everybody, not just for farmers. Yeah.
0: Now, the BlazeAid camp is going to be wrapping up soon. What do you hope locals remember about your time here?
1: Oh, just that BlazeAid are here when they need us. You know, we're slightly disappointed that we haven't done and haven't been able to do enough for everybody, and that's always going to be how you feel when you walk away from this type of thing. Bruce and I were prepared to be here 3 months, and it's looking like that's not going to be where we're going to be at, but we've done a lot. We know we've done a lot, so that's where we're happy. Yeah.
0: And quick message to any fellow travellers thinking about coming out. We know tourism really needed this season.
1: Oh, you know, if everybody wants to come out and help us, we'll hang on to the camp. We'll keep it open and we'll keep pushing for some more registrations. But it has been difficult with the fuel. It's a lot cheaper on the coast, and I think that's where all our normals are staying, or they've stayed at home. And there's a lot of camp

0: It's down in Victoria, so yeah, it's been difficult getting them to come all the way to Julia.
1: Wendy, thank you so much, and enjoy the rest of your time in Julia Creek in the Northwest.
0: Thanks so much, Zara.
1: That's Wendy Girard from Blaze Aid Camp in Julia Creek, and I'm Zara Margolis, coming to you from Julia Creek this morning. I'll be with you until 11 on ABC Radio Queensland, celebrating the 30th year of the Julia Creek Dirt and Dust Festival. Also coming from the community in a time where they're really hoping that people come out and visit. Tourism in the West looking a bit different for 2026 due to rising fuel costs, but also in response or in relation to the weather event earlier this year. I hope you can stick with me. Still plenty to come after the news. I'm Zara Margolis from Julia Creek. It's 10 o'clock.
2: Good morning, ABC News with Sue Fitzpatrick. The shadow NDIS minister says opposition will support Labor's proposed overhaul of the NDIS while it opposes the government's tax changes. Several members of the coalition, including leader Angus Taylor, have threatened to retract support for NDIS reforms in order to delay changes to negative gearing and the capital gains tax. But shadow minister Melissa McIntosh has told Sky she didn't think the opposition would ultimately need to follow through on its threat.
3: I have absolutely no intention of linking the two. And now that the tax bill's going to an inquiry, I don't think that threat is going to come to fruition at all.
2: A man has died in a truck crash near the New South Wales-Queensland border early this morning. Police say the truck hit a barrier on the Pacific Highway at Tweed Heads West shortly before 2:30. The driver was initially trapped in the vehicle. A male passenger died at the scene. The consumer watchdog is suing Amazon, alleging it failed to comply with mandatory safety warnings about button batteries in kids' backpacks. National Consumer Affairs reporter Michael Atkin has more.
4: The ACCC is suing Amazon, alleging it sold kids' unicorn backpacks on its online marketplace, which failed to comply with mandatory button battery safety warnings. It's the first federal court case taken by the ACCC against an online marketplace over alleged non-compliance with product safety standards. The watchdog says the product was marketed towards children and featured a detachable light-up unicorn plush toy containing button batteries. The ACCC says Amazon had the backpacks in Australian fulfilment centres between June and November 2022 and that required warning labels were missing, allegedly breaking Australian consumer law. Button batteries are dangerous to children if swallowed or inserted.
2: And Amazon says it's reviewing the case. Overseas US media is reporting that Tehran and Washington have reached an agreement to extend their ceasefire and lift restrictions on shipping in the Strait of Hormuz. Iran did not immediately confirm any deal, but US Vice President J.D. Vance has confirmed there is a tentative agreement, but it's unclear if President Donald Trump will approve it. Mr. Vance says if the deal does go through, the US will have accomplished a lot.
5: We're reopening the Straits of Hormuz. We've already decimated their conventional military, and we're in a position where we could substantially set back their nuclear program. That's a very, very good thing for the American people. So we're not there yet, but we're very close. We're going to keep on working at it.
2: The head of the World Health Organization has called for greater funding and an end to hostilities to assist in containing the spread of Ebola in the Democratic Republic of Congo. More than 1,000 suspected cases and at least 240 suspected deaths have been reported so far. Tedros Adhanom Ghebreyesus says work is underway to secure a vaccine.
6: On the other hand, we're also working with different institutions and partners to expedite the clinical trials of the candidate vaccines and treatments.
2: Back home now, a major fundraising tribute concert for John Farnham is expected to bring more than 120 artists together in Melbourne this September. Ashmita Thirulaselam reports.
7: The event, locked in for September 20th, will feature stars including Tina Arena, Jimmy Barnes and Jessica Mowboy, with Celine Dion and Hugh Jackman also making remote appearances. Global and Australian performers will join a full band, 38-piece orchestra and choir to celebrate Farnham's legacy, with proceeds going to Head and Neck